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1: Ladies and gentlemen, for a more authentic presentation, portions of the program you are about to hear were actually recorded on the scene. The story you are about to hear is true. Only the names have been changed to protect the innocent. Fatima Cigarettes, best of all long cigarettes, brings you Dragnet. You're a detective sergeant. You're assigned to robbery detail. A gang of holdup men have been running loose in your city. They've committed more than a dozen robberies. They're heavily armed, quick to shoot. Your job, stop them.
2: If you want a long cigarette, smoke the best of all long cigarettes. Smoke Fatima. Fatima is the long cigarette which contains the finest Turkish and domestic tobaccos, superbly blended to make Fatima extra mild. And that's why Fatima has a much different, much better flavor and aroma than any other long cigarette. That's why Fatima is doubling and redoubling its smokers. So, if you want a long cigarette, smoke the best of all long cigarettes. Smoke Fatima.
1: Dragnet, the documented drama of an actual crime. For the next 30 minutes, in cooperation with the Los Angeles Police Department, you will travel step by step on the side of the law through an actual case from official police files. From beginning to end, from crime to punishment, Dragnet is the story of your police force in action.
3: It was Saturday, July 21st. It was hot in Los Angeles. We were working the night watch out of robbery detail. My partner's Ben Romero. The boss is Thad Brown, chief of detectives. My name's Friday. I was on the way back from the record bureau, and it was 6:55 p.m. when I got to room 27A. Robbery detail.
4: Hi, Joe. You ready?
3: Let's go.
4: Where do I dump this top coat? There. It's too hot out tonight for that.
3: Yeah. The rest of the guys take off already?
4: Yeah, we better hustle.
3: How many men are working this thing tonight?
4: Must be at least 50, covering every drugstore in the South Central area.
3: Uh-huh. Which one did we draw?
4: Naomi and South Alameda, Rex Pharmacy.
3: Yeah.
4: Parking lot across the street, we can cover the pharmacy from there.
3: We better check out a Thompson from the business office first, huh?
4: It's a good idea. We might as well be ready. They are.
3: Who got the tip the gang was moving into the south end of town?
4: Johnny Powers, one of his informants.
3: Okay, here we are.
5: Business office, Blair. Yeah, I'll take care of it.
3: Hey, Blair, do you want to check out a Thompson for us?
5: Okay, Friday. Have you done any?
3: Yeah, kind of.
5: Here's a sign-out book.
3: Thank you.
4: Hey, you might as well give us a shotgun while you're at it, Blair.
5: Okay. Check these out for an hour. Sounds like a busy night for you fellas.
3: Maybe.
5: Thompson's okay. So's the shotgun.
4: Want to sign up for the shotgun too, Joe?
3: Yeah. Okay. One Thompson. Submachine gun, one shotgun. You got those serial numbers there, Blair?
5: Yeah. Thompson 67811.
3: 67811. Yeah.
5: Shotgun
3: 655228. 5228. Okay. Signed, Joe Friday. Serial number 2288.

0: sobriety, serial number 2288. Ben Romero. What's your serial number, Ben?
1: 2633.
0: Oh, yeah. 2633.
2: Six shells for the shotgun, 50 shells for the Thompson, okay?
0: All right, I'll sign for him. Okay.
3: Gang's pretty rough, I understand. Gun heavy.
0: Yeah, that's what they tell us. Okay. Here's the book all signed.
3: Okay. Here you go. A lot of firepower there.
0: Yeah. Hope you don't have to clean them when we bring them back. We went down to the basement of the city hall, picked up our car, 80K, and drove out to Naomi and South Alameda Streets. We located the parking lot and pulled in. There were four other cars parked in the lot, so we wouldn't be conspicuous. Ben and I got in the back seat out of the light. From our vantage point, we had a clear view of the entrance to the Rex Pharmacy across the street. We had the shotgun and the submachine gun on the seat beside us. We listened to the calls coming on the radio, and we waited.
4: It's no cooler here than it is in the office.
5: Yeah.
0: Hot and sticky, huh?
4: Yeah. Paper says it's going to be worse tomorrow.
0: Roll down your window, will you, and get some air in here?
4: Yeah, huh?
0: The pharmacy isn't doing much business. Not more than a dozen people in there in the last hour.
4: No soda fountain, I guess. Sure is hot.
0: You have to talk about it, huh?
4: It hell.
0: What time you got?
4: 10 minutes to ten.
0: No smoke?
4: No, thanks.
0: Yeah, I'll get it. That gang's gonna show up here. Wish they'd get it over with.
4: Fellas might have got a bum tip.
0: Well, the gang hasn't missed a weekend for 2 months.
4: I wonder how much time the average cop spends waiting.
0: I don't know. Put it all together and make a fine vacation.
4: Mm-hmm.
0: What do we do? Sit this out till the pharmacy closes?
4: Yeah, 2 a.m. Oh, it's hot.
0: Yeah. Midnight came and passed. The traffic on South Alameda thinned out. Only an occasional customer entered the pharmacy across the street. Ben kept complaining about the heat. We waited.
4: Well, that's it, Joe. There go the lights. Drugstore's closing.
0: Yeah, guy's locking the doors. There he goes.
4: We might as well shove off, too.
0: Yeah. Let's get in the front seat.
4: There's not much call for this shotgun tonight.
0: Well, there's no use checking it in. Same duty to mine, eh?
4: Mm-hmm.
6: Attention all units. All units in the vicinity of 8th Hill on the corner of Hill and Geneva Alley. The 211 is shooting. Code 3.
0: Hit the light. Yeah, come on. Let's roll. Sunday, July 22nd, 2:15 a.m. Ben and I pulled up at the Merchant Security Trust Company on the corner of South Hill and Geneva Alley. Two patrol cars were already on the scene, and four uniformed officers were trying to keep back a crowd of people who had gathered at the top of a flight of marble stairs, which led off the street, down one flight to the bank's knife depository. At the bottom of the stairs, an elderly man was sprawled out face down, his right arm twisted under him. The man was dead. Ben counted 5 bullet wounds in the victim's back. We interviewed the only witness, a young sailor.
7: My name's Vasey, Sergeant. Don Vasey, Quartermaster, Second Class. Here's my ID card.
4: You saw the shooting, Vasey?
7: I was about a half a block away. I just came out of the bar down the street there, the Top Hat.
0: Yeah?
7: Had a couple of beers, then I left and I started walking back to the hotel.
0: When was that?
7: About 2:05.
0: Mm-hmm. Go on.
7: Well, before I got to the corner, I saw this man ahead of me. He crossed the street and headed over for the bank. Then this car pulled up and some guys got out. They ran over to the man and it looked like they were frisking him.
0: Yeah?
7: All of a sudden, I heard shots. A man ran for the stairs here, and it looked like he stumbled and fell. A bunch of guys jumped back in the car and drove away.
0: What'd you do then?
7: Well, I ran up to see what I could do for the old man. He was lying down there where he is now. Nothing I could do for him. I yelled for a cop.
0: Did you get a look at the men in that car?
7: No, I just saw him from a distance. 4 of them, maybe 5.
0: What about the car? Did you see the license number?
7: The last couple of numbers, that's all. 699. Couldn't see the rest.
0: Mm-hmm. What was it, a coupe or sedan?
7: A sedan, maroon color. It was a Pontiac, either a 1940 or 41.
0: You sure about that?
7: I used to own one back in Delaware, 1940 model. I sold it to my brother when I went in the Navy. I'm sure all right.
0: And you're sure about the number of men in the car?
7: Oh, yes, sir. 4 or 5, no more.
0: I see, thanks. Well, will you drive back to the office with us and give us a full statement?
7: Sure, Sergeant, anything you say.
4: You can wait in the car, Vasey. We won't be long.
7: Sure.
0: Well, what do you think?
4: I don't know.
0: Drugstore gang?
4: Said there were 4 guys. Could be. No description.
0: Maroon car. 3 numbers off the license plate.
4: Pretty thin.
0: Yeah. Looks like a hard summer.

0: We completed our preliminary investigation. The coroner arrived and the body was taken to the county morgue in the basement of the Hall of Justice. The victim was identified as Walter Conroy, the proprietor of the Flowerland Dance Hall on South Hill Street. Together with officers Fremont and Hurst from Homicide, Ben and I spent most of Sunday tracking down employees of the dance hall and interviewing them. We sent a rush teletype to the Department of Motor Vehicles in Sacramento containing the partial license number, plus our scanned information on the car which the suspects drove. Early Monday afternoon, Ben and I, along with Captain Ed Walker of Robbery Detail, met with Chief of Detectives Thad Brown.
1: What kind of a motive are you working on?
2: Robbery. The dance hall manager, Conroy, was on his way to the bank's night depository when this bunch caught up with him. He had the night's receipts with him from the dance hall.
1: How much did they get, Walker?
3: $350. They missed over $1,000 Conroy had in an inside pocket.
1: No idea who pulled the stick up?
0: Could have been that drugstore gang.
1: Why them?
0: Well, they haven't missed working a weekend night for 2 months. There's no sign of any other job that they might have pulled Saturday.
3: Just a hunch, Chief. Nothing to go on. We'll have to guess our way for a while.
1: Sacramento checking the description of the car, the numbers off the license plate?
2: Yeah, ought to have an answer this afternoon.
1: Any leads on the drugstore gang at all?
3: Plenty. None of them good. Suspects are loaded down with guns. That's all we know.
1: Excuse me. Brown speaking. Just a minute. Friday speaking.
4: Okay, thanks. I reached over here. Friday. Yeah, Ralph. How many? Yeah. Okay, thank you. Well, I got an answer from DMV Sacramento about the holdup car.
3: What'd they say, Joe?
4: Well, they looked up the possible combinations of 1940 or 41 Pontiac sedans with the numbers 699 in the license plate.
2: Yeah?
4: 123 possibles to check.
1: Not much choice.
3: No car of that description on the hot list. The killer might be the legal owners.
2: 123.
4: Well, even after we check them, we still might not have the right party.
1: That's right. If we got a better lead, we'll work on it.
4: Nope.
1: Well, then ride this till it falls apart.
0: For the next 13 days, Ben and I, Fremont and Hurst from Homicide, plus a half a dozen other men, hacked away at the list of 123 car registrations, any one of which could have been issued to the holdup car. The color of the sedan didn't help us much to start with, since California vehicle registrations do not include the colors of the cars. After 14 days of gradual elimination of possibles, the field was narrowed to 6, then 4, and then 2. August 6th, Monday, 5:30 p.m., Ben and I were called to Thad Brown's office.
1: Gentlemen, you check out that last possible yet?
2: About 20 minutes ago. It didn't pan out.
4: What about Hurst and Fremont? They had one left.
1: Right here. Could be the answer.
2: Yeah.
1: 1940 Pontiac sedan, license number 4XA699. Last registration, San Diego.
2: Sounds good.
1: We teletyped the San Diego police. They say the car's been sold to a woman out in Santa Monica.
4: Mm-hmm. Anyone checked her?
1: Well, that's what I want you two for.
4: San Diego and Santa Monica. Well, it's in the right area.
2: Can't afford to miss now. I hope it's the right one.
1: Well, it's got to be. Check it.
0: Ben and I checked the woman in Santa Monica, Mrs. Fielding. She told us that she had sold the car 6 months before to a friend who lived in Bakersfield. We contacted her friend. He told us the car had been traded in by him to an auto dealer in Pasadena. We checked the dealer. He said the car had been sold off his used car lot 2 months before. The new buyer had given his name as Emil Thurston. Two names were given as reference, Lloyd Newton and John Lacombe. We ran a routine check through the record bureau.
5: Through, fellas. Here's the packages.
2: Get a make for him?
5: On all three.
4: What'd you find on Thurston?
5: Let's see. Thurston, two-time loser, second time up to Q on 5 counts of armed robbery. On parole from Quentin now.
2: How about the other two?
5: Lacombe, let's see. Preston Reformatory, 2 terms, went up 3 years ago, violation of Dyer Act. He's on parole, too.
4: What about Newton? Did you make him?
5: 2 terms in Oklahoma. They're looking for him now. Jump parole.
4: Can I look at that just a minute, Frank?
5: Well, sure.
4: I have all three of them. Take a look, Ben. Each one of the mama sheets on these three guys.
2: Yeah. Look. Right here under General M.O. See?
6: Mm-hmm. Thurston. Heavily armed at time of arrest.
4: Yeah. This one, Lacombe. Huh?
6: Heavily armed.
4: This one on Newton. Same thing.
6: gun happy.
0: Yeah. Come on. At the time he purchased the car, suspect Emil Thurston listed his home address as 1517 North Hoover Avenue. Previous robbery victims positively identified Thurston and his companions. At 1517 North Hoover, the landlady also identified Thurston and his companions as tenants. She told us they drove a red sedan and they parked the car at a Temple Street garage. An immediate stakeout was placed on the apartment house and we started the canvas of Temple Street garages from Hoover Avenue down to Rampart Boulevard. At 4 p.m., Ben spotted the car in Donnelly's garage on Temple Street near Michigan Drive. The garage attendant told us that the owner of the car had given his name as Emil Thurston. We showed him the mug shots.
7: Yeah, used to park his car in here a while back. Then he came in yesterday morning with these two guys and said he wanted a paint job.
6: Doesn't look like he needs a paint job to me.
7: They offered me $20 extra if I do it in a hurry. He wants the car painted green.
0: When's he going to call for the car?
7: About 10 o'clock tonight. These jobs take time. He's not going to like it if the car's not finished.
0: He won't like it if it is. Come on, Ben.
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0: ...7 p.m. Tuesday, August 7th. Chief of Detectives Thad Brown and Captain Ed Walker swung the entire robbery detail into action. The stakeout at the apartment house on North Hoover continued. An additional detail of men was stationed in a vacant store on Temple Street directly opposite Donnelly's garage. Donnelly's garage was a small family outfit, and the only spot from which we could cover it thoroughly without being seen was from a large paint locker set up against the right wall. The garage man cleared enough room so that Ben and I could fit into the locker in a half-stoop position. Two small latches were rigged up so that we could pull the doors closed from the inside. Four ventilation holes at the top and bottom of the doors provided us with peepholes. At 8 o'clock that night, Ben and I took our places inside the locker. The trap was set. We waited.
6: Can you see all right, Joe?
4: Yeah. It's hot in here. Stale air.
6: Tight fit. I'm getting a cramp in my shoulder.
0: Yeah. What time did that garage man say he closed?
6: 11 o'clock. This lousy paint smell.
4: Stuffy, man.
6: Hey, that car pulling in. Can you see the driver?
0: Wait a minute. It's nothing. Somebody getting gas.
6: Hope they show up. Wouldn't want this to go on another night.
0: Well, don't count on it.
6: Foot's going to sleep.
0: Why don't you stand still? What time you got?
6: Let me see. Get the light on in here. 9:10.
0: Thanks. The popular conception of the working detective rarely includes a glimpse of his everyday run-of-the-mill duties. Filling out forms, conducting interviews, or waiting long, monotonous hours parked in a car or standing half-crouched in a garage paint locker. It's slow, dull, and tedious, and it's 95% of the police officer's job. By 10 o'clock that night, there was still no sign of Thurston and his friends. The cramped locker got more cramped with the passing minutes. The air was thick with paint fumes. We waited. At 10:55, a taxi pulled to a stop in front of the garage. Three men got out.
6: You see him, Joe?
0: Wait till they step into the light. There's another guy still in the cab.
6: Here he comes. There's the first guy.
0: Yeah, it's Thurston.
2: fourth guy's getting out of the cab.
4: It looks like Newton, there.
2: That's him.
4: Yeah, it's Lacombe right behind. Fat guy. Here they come.
2: You sure do look the part.
4: All right. Unlight your door, but don't open it.
2: Yeah.
4: Quiet, Ben. What's the matter?
2: Matt, you're stuck. Wait a minute.
4: Did you get it?
2: No, it's really stuck.
4: All right, tap it with your gun stock.
2: Yeah,
4: come on, easy.
2: There. There it is. It's loose.
4: Good. Can you see where they are now?
2: Yeah. Talking to the garage man. Not looking this way.
4: No, they just stay that way, huh? You ready?
2: Okay.
4: Don't tip them off till we're right on top of them. Let them get away from that garage man, huh?
2: Right.
4: All right. Let's go.
0: Approximately 25 or 30 yards separated us from the suspects. I glanced across Temple Street at the vacant store where Thad Brown and the other men were staked out. 25 yards is a long way to walk when you're approaching a murderer, and you know that he won't hesitate to kill you in order to escape. Ben flipped the safety off the machine gun. We were almost halfway across the garage, 15 yards away. Thurston turned and saw us.
11: Look out, Joe! Stop, man!
12: Got one of them. They
11: ducked
12: behind the car, went up the stairs. Three of them. Come on. Where'd
11: they go? Up the stairs. Over. Stop. Up this way, Joe. Yeah, watch it, Ben. Get him. They're somewhere back in that corner up there. You're trapped. Throw down your guns. All right, Ben, give it over. Throw them down.
12: There are three of them. Six of them.
11: All right, now come on down with your hands behind your head.
0: Cover me, Ben. I'll frisk them.
12: Right. You up on the end. Get your hands in back of your head.
0: All right, stand still. All right, next one. Blunt. Clean. All right. Lacombe.
12: Watch him, John. Rest of you, stand back. Keep your hands up. You all right, Joe?
0: Yeah. Two more guns on him.
12: All right, you two, hold it. Here comes the chief.
4: Yeah, I'll get these guns together.
12: Lacombe, he's not much of a fighter.
0: Not without a gun. The suspects were booked at different divisions to keep them separated. Emil Thurston and Lloyd Newton were taken to Hollenbeck Park and booked on suspicion of armed robbery and murder. John Lacombe was booked at Highland Park Jail on the same charges. The other suspect, who had been wounded in the escape attempt, was identified as Harold Steeves, 19 years old. He was treated for a leg wound at Georgia Street Receiving Hospital and then transferred to the prison ward at the county hospital. During the next 2 days, each of the suspects was questioned individually. Thurston, Lacombe, and Newton would admit nothing. The 19-year-old Steeves broke down and agreed to turn state's evidence. We took his statement to Chief of Detectives Thad Brown.
1: Gentlemen, what did the boy tell you?
2: Just about everything, boss. They pulled the drugstore holdups and they killed that dance hall owner, Walter Conroy.
1: Which one of them?
0: Well, the kid says Thurston shot him. He says Thurston's the gang leader.
1: Good. You finally got a count on those guns you took off them?
0: Yeah, 12 of them. Each one of them was ready to go, bullet in every chamber.
1: Did you get a complaint from the DA's office yet?
2: They were arraigned. Preliminary hearing set for Monday.
1: Fine. You got them in jail, now put them in prison.
0: The apprehension of the criminal doesn't mean the end of a case for a police officer. He spends just as much time helping to convict the criminal after he's caught. Evidence must be gathered and authenticated and presented to the district attorney's office. If confessions are possible, they must be obtained and put in order. The officer must also help out in formulating the case and in testifying at the trial of the suspect. On October 30th, almost 3 months after the Thurston gang was apprehended, they were brought to trial in Superior Court. It was a routine affair. Harold Steeves took the stand and told the story of the gang's activities. The victims identified the suspects and testified to the robberies. Both Ben and I took the stand and testified to the arrest and possession of guns by the defendants. We received no cross-examination. On the morning of March 2nd, the case went to the jury. Ben and I had lunch with Lieutenant Rombo from robbery in the City Hall cafeteria, and it was 5 minutes past one when we got back to the office.
2: Well, it sure was good soup today.
4: Yeah, it was a nice lunch. You want to check the mail?
2: I didn't yet.
4: Oh, I'll get it.
0: Robbery Friday. Yeah? When? Right. Lacombe and Thurston. They just broke jail.
13: Within 7 minutes, a dragnet for the escaped criminals had been thrown around the entire city. Chiba Detective Thad Brown directed the operation. At 14 minutes past one, he called us to the photocopy room. The machines were turning out duplicate mugshots of Thurston and Lacombe for distribution at the rate of one every 4 seconds.
14: You want us to stand by, Chief?
1: For the moment, yeah. We got all the help we need on the street.
13: How'd they pull the break, anyway?
1: Slugged the deputy when he brought in their lunch. Used a steel leg from one of the benches in the prisoner's tank.
13: Yeah?
1: And they beat the deputy right into the ground, but he held on to Newton. He didn't get away.
13: Well, how'd Thurston and Lacombe ever get out of the building?
1: He's a real freak. They slugged the elevator man and got down to the basement.
13: Uh-huh.
1: The right then, an ambulance crew was wheeling a body in the morgue. The attendant left the ignition keys in the ambulance.
6: Shouldn't be too rough to track them if they're in an ambulance.
1: It's tougher than you think.
15: How are those copies coming, Frank?
16: Fast as we can make them, Chief. I have another batch for you in a minute.
13: You had any reports at all yet, boss?
1: Couple. They're moving fast.
13: Frank, you want to get that? I can't see in this dark room.
15: Yeah, I'll get it.
14: Yeah?
17: Chief Brown in there?
14: Yeah, Ed, come on in.
1: Now, Walker, what do you got?
14: Killer drawer, with it?
1: Oh, yeah. Now, what do you got?
14: Gas station out on Sunset. Lacombe and Thurston just held it up.
13: We picked up our car in the City Hall garage and drove out to the service station on the corner of Sunset Boulevard and Lorraine Drive. Detectives Ruiz and Stormwall from robbery were already on the scene. The two escapees had abandoned the ambulance there, robbed the station of $56 in currency, and stolen a 1938 gray Packard coupe, license number 7 Robert 6336. We left the station and started to cruise the area. It was 1:55 p.m.
18: Attention all units.
14: Get it up, you.
18: Yeah. 6380 North Sunset, a 211 in progress. 6380 North Sunset, a 211 in progress. Code 3.
14: This is the 6100 block.
13: Yeah, come on.
18: 6380.
13: Yes, lurking. Maybe. Push it. Hey, that car pulling out up ahead there.
14: A gray coupe.
13: Wait a minute. 7 Robert, that's them.
14: Lights changing, they can't make it.
13: They're going through, they're skidding.
14: They hit the lamppost, broke it off.
13: All right, pull up, come on.
14: Right.
13: All right, let's go.
14: Lucky if they live through this one.
13: Yeah. All right, come on, help me with this door.
14: Yeah, all right.
13: Pull. All right, can you take him?
14: Yeah.
13: I'll get Lacombe.
14: You look okay?
13: Yeah. Get Thurston out of here.
14: All right.
19: Come on, you. Come on.
13: Get out. All right, Lacombe, come on.
19: Give me a gun. I'll kill you.
13: Oh, sure you will. Come on.
19: I'll kill you.
13: All right, don't try to walk. How's Thurston, Ben?
14: Seems okay. A couple of scratches.
13: All right, sit down over there.
19: Lacombe, slug the guard.
6: It's funny. They don't look very tough.
13: They can't play their part. They haven't got their guns.
8: Just heard was true. Only the names were changed to protect the innocent. On March 3rd, 1947, trial was held in Superior Court, Department 91, City and County of Los Angeles, State of California. In a moment, the results of that trial.
10: It's amazing how many long cigarette smokers are changing to Fatima. Here are the actual figures. New York Division.
9: Fatima sales up 132%.
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10: Yes, in 1949, more and more smokers discovered that Fatima is the best of all long cigarettes.
8: They found Fatima extra mild.
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8: Emil Thurston, John Lacombe, and Lloyd Newton were convicted of first-degree murder and robbery and sentenced to life terms. For turning state's evidence, 19-year-old Harold Steves received special consideration. As a result of the jailbreak, Thurston and Lacombe were convicted of assault and escape. They are now serving life terms in the state penitentiary. You You have just heard Dragnet, a new series of authentic cases from official files. Technical advice for Dragnet comes from the office of Acting Chief of Police W.A. Wharton, Los Angeles Police Department.
10: Dragnet honors the city of Pasadena, state of California, and the men who make up the Pasadena Police Force, another of America's great law enforcement agencies. One of these men, Chief of Police Clarence H. Morris, traffic specialist and veteran police administrator, dedicates his life to making yours more secure. Fatima Cigarettes, the best of all long cigarettes, has brought you Dragnet, portion transcribed from Los Angeles. Be sure to hear songs by Morton Downey tonight on NBC. 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
2: Dangerous Assignment, starring Brian Donlevy as Steve Mitchell.

0: yeah. Danger is my assignment. I get sent to a lot of places I can't even pronounce. They all spell the same thing, though. Trouble. But when I walk into the commissioner's office, I don't realize this assignment's going to end up with my saving three lives by calling the right football play.
1: Morning, Commissioner. Ruth said you wanted to see me.
2: I do, Steve. You're playing lead for Indochina in 1 hour.
1: Indochina? Look, can't you send me to some nice, peaceful place sometime?
2: You'd probably die of boredom.
1: Or shock. Well, okay. What's the deal?
2: Think back 3 months ago today, Steve.
1: 3 months ago? Yeah. She was the redhead. What about her?
2: What a memory. For certain things. But that's not what I mean. I'm talking about Paul Savitch. Remember him?
1: Savitch? Sure. One of our government clerks who was discharged 3 months ago on suspicion of being connected with a spy ring in this country. What about him?
2: At the time, Savitch claimed he was innocent.
1: Don't they all?
2: Last night, we found out Savitch was right.
1: What?
2: Last night, one of those witnesses in the cases suddenly felt like talking to us. He arranged a secret meeting with one of our agents, but on the way to that meeting, he was shot. He lived just long enough to tell us that he and the other witnesses had been paid to say what they did, that the whole case against Savitch was a frame.
1: Brother, this is a great time to be finding that out. Who framed Savitch and why?
2: You remember, at the time, Savitch claimed he had complete information on the spy organization in this country. He was framed to discredit him and shut his mouth.
1: I still don't see where I... Hey, wait a minute. You said I was flying to Indochina. You mean that's where Savitch is now?
2: Here, take a look at this European newspaper picture, Steve.
1: Prisoners of the guerrillas in Indochina. Hey, one of those prisoners looks like Savitch.
2: We think it is Savitch, Steve. We know he went to Indochina. We also know he signed up with the French to fight the guerrillas.
1: Looks like he got too close to them.
2: And now he's in a guerrilla prison camp somewhere in Indochina. It's up to you to find him and get him out of there.
1: Are you kidding?
2: Aside from making proper restitution to him, he's got information that's vital to us, Steve.
1: So I'm just supposed to walk up to the guerrilla prison camp, knock on the door and say I want Savitch, huh?
2: All you do it is up to you, Steve. If those guerrillas realize who Savitch is, they'll probably get the word to kill him quick. You've got to get him before that happens, Steve. Now get over to Indochina. Talk to Major Correa of the French Army in Saigon. Then go anywhere and do anything that's necessary to get Savitch out of there alive. And, incidentally, try to stay alive yourself. Now that's it. You've got your assignment. Good luck.

0: National Broadcasting Company is presenting Dangerous Assignment, starring Brian Donlevy in the role of Steve Mitchell, colorful, two-fisted government agent. At all those places of the world where danger and intrigue walk hand in hand, there you will find Steve Mitchell on another Dangerous Assignment.
1: Sure, I've got my assignment. A real breeze. All I have to do is plunk myself down into no man's land and into China and rescue a war prisoner before the guys who've got him find out who he is. Yeah, it's going to be a race. Whoever gets to Tsarevich first wins, and I've got an uneasy feeling the race is going to turn out to be a dead heat. It's Friday when my plane lands in Saigon. I head for French Army headquarters and the commandant, Major Corre.
2: I do not envy you your assignment, Mitchell.
1: Neither do I, Corre.
2: As you know, a large part of northern China is now in the hands of these so-called guerrillas. They seem to have unlimited manpower and equipment.
1: You have any idea where they're holding this guy, Tsarevich, a prisoner?
2: Oh, oui. I have been studying this newspaper picture you brought to me. As you know, it shows a group of prisoners at work repairing a damaged river bridge. I recognize the bridge. It is slightly to the east of Dondang, near the Chinese border. I think you will find your man Tsarevich in a prison camp in that area.
1: I see. How many men can I have?
2: Ah, that is the unfortunate thing.
1: Huh?
2: I can only spare you one.
1: One? Oh, great.
2: Oh, rest assured, I would like to cooperate with you to the fullest extent. But we have too few soldiers as it is, and with a constant threat from the north.
1: Okay. Any ideas on how this two-man army is going to invade northern Indochina?
2: Oui. Sergeant Luca.
3: Yes, Commander.
2: Come in here for a moment.
3: Yes, sir.
2: Luca is one of the best native non-commissioned officers we have. He knows the northern country like the palm of his hand. He will be your guide.
1: Hello, Luca.
3: I am honored, Mr. Mitchell.
2: Luca will brief you on the plan to get in, Mitchell. As for getting out again...
1: You know, I was sort of wondering about that. I want to keep this deal a round trip, you know.
2: At midnight, the night after tomorrow, one of our torpedo boats will approach the coast at this point on the map.
1: North of Haiphong, huh?
2: Oui. The boat will come close into the beach and remain exactly 20 minutes. No more.
1: Sort of cutting it close, aren't you?
3: Now, if you will come into the next room with me, Mr. Mitchell, I brief you on our arrangements for the trip north.
1: Okay, Luca. Well, thanks for everything, Major Corre.
2: I only wish I could do more.
1: Well, I'll see you in a few days, I hope.
3: Well, let's face it, Jack, this is going to be a rough deal.
1: Hey, you don't sound like you'd lived in Indochina all your life, Luca.
3: No. I grew up here, then went to school over in the States for a year. I was going to be a big career man. Public health, welfare. Might as well have majored in bird calls.
1: Or jungle fighting.
3: You can say that again. Well, here's the setup. After dark tonight, we'll be flown up the coast. North of Haiphong away, we'll turn inland and make parachute jumps.
1: Well.
3: Then, if we're lucky, we'll make our way to a little farmhouse near there. After that, we'll just see what turns out.
1: Okay, well, I'll see you at the airstrip at dark. You know, you don't sound very bitter, Luca.
3: Bitter?
1: Yeah, getting ordered to an assignment like this.
3: I volunteered for it.
1: Volunteered?
3: Sure. As soon as I heard you were handling the job.
1: Look, I must have a better press agent than I thought. I didn't realize my reputation.
3: No, that's not what I mean. It's just that I've been dying to talk to someone like you, someone who could tell me.
1: Tell you what?
3: What happened to Notre Dame this season?

0: Charlie sure picked a nice dark night for this little leap.
1: Darker the better.
0: Hey, we're turning, Luca.
1: Yeah. Heading inland. Just a few seconds more now. When that light over the door goes on, we get off. You sure keep your hand on a ripcord.
0: Don't you worry. You couldn't pry it off with a crowbar.
1: When you get down a little way, you'll spot the clearing. Work the shrouds. Try to land it.
0: Okay. Hey, there's the light.
1: Okay. I'll go first. Ready?
0: Ready as I'll ever be, I guess.
1: Well, Sitting Bull.
0: You mean Geronimo.
1: To each his own, Jack. Stay on the ground.
2: Luca dives out head first. 2 seconds later, I follow. It's like plunging into a bottomless black pool. The air rushes by me a mile a minute. I jerk at my ripcord. The chute billows out behind me and snaps open. It almost jerks me apart. I start floating now, swinging back and forth. I spot a clearing below and try to work my way toward it. Then, too late, I see a tree coming up at me fast. I land right in the middle of it with the shrouds of my chute snarled around me. Great. A fine time to be trussed up like a moth in a cocoon. Suddenly I hear voices. They're coming from the clearing. I manage to fish my knife out, cut myself loose, and drop to the ground. I work my way quietly to the edge of the clearing and look out. 2 gorillas are holding machine guns on Luca. I get out my gun, but I don't want to shoot. The noise might bring the others.
0: Okay, boys, drop the guns and keep it quiet.
2: One of the gorillas swings his machine gun around. I hit the ground. Luca does too, but the other gorilla isn't so lucky. First catches him in the middle and he folds. Luca grabs his gun on the way down and clubs the gun out of the hands of the first boy and starts turning for a jeep 20 feet away.
1: Are you another market, chump?
0: No, Luca, no. Oh, brother.
3: What's the difference, Steve? We already made enough noise to wake up Reb Van Winkle.
0: Yeah, I guess so.
3: Come on, let's grab a jeep.
0: Yeah. Hey, you know the roads around here, Luca?
1: What roads are?
0: Well, we better get on one in a hurry. That gunfire will probably bring some more gorillas.
1: Oh, we go as fast as we can in the jeep, then we'll ditch.
0: This is the road?
1: Well, this neck of the woods is practically a highway. Hold on. Go back sharp, turn left.
0: Hey, wait a minute. What's right ahead of us?
1: It's a roadblock. Well, got any bright ideas, Steve?
0: Just one. Not too bright, but it'll have to do. Slow down like you were going to stop at the roadblock, then. When I give you the word, speed up again. We'll try to bust through.
1: Okay.
0: Brother, half a dozen of them. Okay, step on the gas.
1: Hold on. We made it, Steve.
0: So far, they're all on foot, too. That's good. Get down as low as you can, Luca.
1: I can't get any lower than I am right now. Look, Ma, no hands.
0: Hey.
1: Didn't know I could drive with my feet, did you?
0: Oh, boy, they hit a tire.
1: Watch it, Steve. We're going into brush.
0: Okay.
1: You okay?
0: Yeah. Oh. Let's get out of here.
1: Okay. We've got about 4 of my head start on them. We can lose them easy.
0: I don't care how we do it. Just start losing them, Buster.
3: That's a farmhouse just ahead.
0: Who's there?
3: Malani.
0: Who's Malani?
3: My girl.
0: Yeah, but... Hey, now, wait a minute. Don't tell me we're breaking our necks to get there just so you can pay a social call.
3: Not exactly. Malani and her grandfather, Taka, run underground escape route for prisoners of guerrillas. Come on.
0: This ought to be a safe place, then.
3: For us, safest place in northern Indochina.
0: That's good. We've already had enough close shaves to suit me. I guess you don't get to see Malani very often, then, huh?
3: Not as often as I would like, believe me. I guess after this trouble's over, we settle down and get married. Well, here we are. Our troubles are over for time being. Malani, take care of us. That's a signal.
4: Coming! What have you?
3: A gorilla?
0: Yeah, with a gun.
4: I said coming!
0: So, this is the safest place around.
3: But Steve, Malani.
5: Hello, Luca.
3: Malani, what does this mean?
5: It means you have finally been trapped, Luca.
3: Trapped? Then, all the time you've been working with them.
5: But of course.
3: Where's your grandfather?
6: Here, Luca.
3: It is true what she says, Tucker.
6: As you see.
0: Well, you said Malani would take care of us, Luca. She sure did.
3: Oh, sorry, Steve. Just call me Prize Sucker of all time.
6: It's over against the wall, both of you.
5: Hey, you see, darling, I throw you Luca would fall into our trap if you just waited patiently.
6: Yes. I did not believe you at first, but I do now.
2: So, what happens now, Buster? I suppose you got ideas about making it pretty warm for us.
6: No, I make it cool for you both.
2: Cool?
6: 50 bullets in my machine gun. That lets in a lot of air. 25 holes in each of you.

0: Herbert Marshall stars as Ken Thurston, the man called X, in a short while over most of these NBC stations. Battling intrigue and espionage in far-off corners of the world, the man called X lives by his wits and his business is danger. Tomorrow night, NBC brings you another broadcast of radio's greatest spectacle, The Big Show. Tallulah is your hostess once again, and tomorrow's stars include Fred Allen, Ed Wynn, Jack Carson, Ed Gardner, Mindy Carson, Meredith Wilson, and many, many more. It's an hour and a half every Sunday of the best in comedy, music, and drama. It's The Big Show. Now, back to Dangerous Assignment and Steve Mitchell.
1: Well, at this point, I'm looking like a bad risk for a long-term loan. My chances of getting Sarvish out of that prison camp alive are nil. Matter of fact, it looks like my chances of staying alive are equally nil. The gorilla is giving us a big, nasty grin over the barrel of his machine gun, and Milani, Luca's ex-girlfriend, is hanging all over him.
2: Darling, kiss me.
3: You could have spared me this, Milani.
2: Shut up, Luca. Kiss me, darling. Oh, there. That is it. Yes!
1: She knifed him.
2: Quick, get it, come.
3: I got it.
1: Well, looks like we had you pegged all wrong, Milani.
3: I should not have doubted you.
2: It was the only thing I could do.
3: What was the gorilla doing here?
4: We do not know. Apparently his suspicions were aroused. We have escaped prisoner hiding in next room. Milani and I both knew if gorilla search house, he would find prisoner and kill us. So Milani pretended to be on his side to keep him from searching.
1: Look, you say you've got an escaped prisoner here?
2: Yes, a man named Kali.
3: Where did he come from?
2: He told us he escaped from the large prison camp near here.
1: That could be the camp where they've got Sarvich. I'd like to talk to this Kali.
2: Very well. Kali.
5: Yes.
2: Come in.
5: What do you want, Milani?
2: This man is one of us, Kali.
1: Oh?
2: He wants to talk to you.
1: Mm-hmm. I want you to take a look at this picture, Kali. Is this man in the prison camp you just escaped from?
5: Yes, I saw him there.
1: Good. Now all we've got to figure out is how to get over a few assorted barbed wire fences past
5: the guard. It will not be necessary to enter prison camp.
1: Huh? Why not?
5: All the prisoners are working on River Bridge 2 miles from camp.
3: Even at night?
5: Yes, about 2 hours' journey from here. I will take you to it.
2: But, Kali, you have just escaped from that place. You would risk recapture by going back?
5: I know what life in prison camp is like, Milani. If I am able to help someone else escape, the risk is worth it.
1: Well, I'm glad you feel that way. I'm ready to leave right now.
2: Yes. The sooner we get started, the better.
4: I will stay behind and get rid of Gorilla's body.
2: All right, Grandfather. We should be back before dawn.
3: Yeah.
2: With luck.
3: And without luck, we'd be working on a bridge, too. Come on, let's go.

0: See? There's a bridge ahead of us.
1: They have floodlights all around.
2: We better stop here.
3: Okay. Brother, this isn't going to be any cinch with the joint all lit up and swarming with guards.
2: Steve, maybe we...
3: Wait a minute. Look, that prisoner over there with a pick. That's Sarvich.
2: What do we do now? Drop our hankies to attract his attention?
0: I will get him.
2: How, Collie?
0: As you see, I am dressed like other prisoners. I can work my way to him without attracting attention. I will tell him you're waiting for him here, in the underbrush.
1: You will be taking a big chance, Collie.
0: I know, but it is the best way.
3: Yeah, I guess you're right. Take it easy now.
2: That Collie, he's really eager, isn't he?
3: He sure is.
2: Look, Steve, if there should be a ruckus and we get separated, there's a big fallen tree about a quarter mile from a farmhouse.
3: Yeah, I remember.
2: We'll meet there, huh?
3: Okay.
4: Hey!
3: Look at Collie out there.
2: He's not heading for Salvage. He's heading for one of the guards.
1: And he's pointing in this direction.
2: We've got us!
3: Luca, put down that machine gun. You and your itchy, tricky finger.
2: Luca, prisoners all scattering.
1: Come, we must get out of here.
3: Sarvich!
2: Steve, get down!
3: Sarvich! Take care of that guard, Luca.
2: You'll say it!
3: Over here in the brush, quick. Hurry it up.
2: Get out, Sarvich! Who are you?
3: Steve Mitchell from the States. I was sent to bail you out.
2: Suits me fine. Let's go.
3: Right.

0: much farther to the farmhouse, Luca?
1: Just a couple hundred yards.
0: Brother, you'd never know it in this jungle. Hey,
1: look, how about a breather? That prison camp diet isn't conducive to endurance.
0: Okay, Sergeant.
1: Well, Arnie, as soon as we get to the farmhouse, you and your grandfather must pack up and leave.
2: Yes. Kali was obviously sent there to get information on us. The guerrillas may know more about us than we think.
1: I'm pretty sure they do.
0: What do you mean, Sarvis?
1: This morning, I overheard a couple guards talking in the prison camp. They said something about a farmhouse they were keeping an eye on.
2: Come. I would like to get back there as soon as possible and get grandfather.
0: Hey, you make it? Okay, Sarvis?
1: Yeah. Yeah, I'd crawl if I had to.
0: What's the matter, Luca?
1: Look up in the sky ahead.
0: Huh?
1: It's all red all of a sudden. Oh, fire.
2: The farmhouse. Come.
0: Hey, not so fast.
2: But I must find out.
0: Hold it, Milani. We don't want to go busting out into that clearing.
1: Stevie's right, Milani. We just ease up to an edge.
2: Oh, look. It is the farmhouse. You can see it burning. Oh, look.
1: Oh, take it easy, Milani. We don't know yet whether...
0: We better hold right here. Look, half a dozen gorillas with torches in their hands.
1: Wait. By the light of the flames over there, a body. It's...
2: Grandfather.
1: Milani.
2: Dead.
0: Brother.
1: Don't look, Milani. Turn your head away. I want you to...
2: No. I want to look. I want to remember the faces of those guerrillas. I will see them again.
1: Steve, this isn't good. If they're in on this deal so much as...
0: Yeah, that means they'll be scarring this jungle for us. It also means we better get started for the coast right away. Sarvage, I guess it's up to you.
1: What do you mean?
0: It's about 30 miles to the coast. 30 miles through some pretty rough jungle. We'll be traveling in daylight, and there'll probably be about 3 gorillas per square foot all the way. We've got to get there by tomorrow midnight, and it's almost dawn now.
3: Sounds jolly.
0: Yeah, and that prison camp hasn't left you in very good condition. You think you can make it?
3: I don't know, Steve, but I told you once I'd crawl if I had to. I may end up doing just that. But as long as there's a crawl left in...
0: That's good enough.
1: Steve, behind you, gorilla! Get him! Oh!
0: Where'd you get you, Sarvage?
1: The lake.
2: The gorillas at the farmhouse. They had the shot. They're coming.
0: Crank up that machine gun, Luca.
1: It's all cranked, Jack. One. Two. Three.
2: Wait. The other three are running away.
0: Good. That'll give us a few minutes anyway. Come on, let's get started.
1: But my leg, I can't walk on it.
0: Okay, so we play piggyback.
1: No, Steve. No. You can't carry me all that way. You'll all be caught and killed.
0: Look, this is no time to hold a debate, Sarvage. I was sent over here to fish you out. You've got information we need back in the States, and you're going back there.
1: Steve and I take turns carrying you, Sarvage. We can make it.
0: It's sure worth a try anyway. Now, come on, let's go. If you don't think you can have nightmares in broad daylight, you should try inching your way through a steaming jungle with a wounded man on your back. A blazing sun beating down on you and several assorted gorillas scouring the brush for you. Twice we hug the ground while their patrols come so close I can count the slugs in their guns, but we keep going. Luke and I trade off carrying Sarvage. Milani just keeps plodding along, saying nothing. The hours drag by, but they're not dragging any more than I am at this point. Finally, it gets dark again and we try to speed up. It's a race against time now. We've got to get to the coast by midnight. 9 o'clock comes. 10 o'clock. By this time we're on the ragged edge. 11 o'clock. We keep stumbling along, and then after what seems like 3 years, we come out on a little bluff overlooking the ocean.
1: See, this is it. We made it.
0: Okay, Sarvage. Oh. Down you go easy now.
2: Oh, I could not have gone another step.
1: Steve.
0: Yeah?
1: Oh, thanks.
0: Okay.
1: I didn't think we were going to make it.
0: You know something, Sarvage? Neither did I. What time is it, Luca?
1: So... 2 minutes before midnight.
0: Brother, that's really cutting the margin close.
1: A torpedo boat should be along any minute. We'll have to wade out to it.
0: Yeah, that'll be a pleasure, believe me. Wait.
1: What's the matter?
0: Down there on the beach below us, I saw a glint of metal.
1: You sure, Steve?
2: Yes. Look, some figures.
0: It's a guerrilla patrol.
1: They must have found out about a boat somehow.
0: Oh, this is just great. We break our backs getting here and then find them between us and safety.
1: Listen.
0: Yeah?
1: I hear the boat.
0: Yeah, I can see it in the moonlight. It's coming in close.
1: The gorillas see it, too. They're waiting for it. Steve, how are we going to get to the boat?
0: You answer that one, you'll hit the jackpot, Luca. Oh, wait. Where's the flashlight?
2: killed it.
1: What are you going to do, Steve?
0: Send a message to that boat. We've got to head it off. Maybe we can arrange a pickup at some other point.
4: Well, Steve, some of these guerrillas understanding me, they could probably read a message. And as for arranging another rendezvous, you know we could never make it to anywhere else.
0: Yeah, I guess you're right, brother. If I don't call the right play now, we're all cooked. Hey, wait a minute.
4: What is it?
0: Luca, the first time we met, you asked me what happened to Notre Dame this season.
4: Oh, sure, but what's that got to do with
0: it? It means that some of the boys in this neck of the woods are football fans.
4: Oh, yeah, some of them.
0: Including the French?
4: Oh, sure, particularly about Notre Dame, but...
0: Okay, that's all I wanted to know. I just hope that French torpedo boat skipper is a fan, too.
4: What are you sending? Notre Dame? Look, I still don't see what you're trying
0: to... Good. Use more reverses.
4: Notre Dame should use more reverses. What kind of message is that?
1: Hey, the boat's turning.
2: It is heading up the coast. Maybe it is leaving.
4: Oh, Steve, I get it now. You want a skipper to try a reverse of his own. But you think he'll understand?
0: I don't know. That's what we've got to wait to find out. The boat keeps going slowly up the coast, and the guerrillas on the beach start following it in the same direction. I still don't know whether the skipper understood my message, but it's our only chance. Then, when the boat gets about a mile up the coast, it suddenly turns around and heads back under full throttle.
4: Steve, it worked. He drew the guerrillas away from here.
0: Yeah, let's get down to the beach, quick. Get aboard, Sarvich. Come on. Okay, Steve. Come on, Milani.
2: I am not going.
0: Why?
2: I will stay behind. There is much work for me here.
0: Are you crazy? Your grandfather's been killed, and you stand a good chance of the same thing. Now, come on.
4: No, it's no use, Steve. She and I have already talked about it. I want her to come, too. So much. But she said that she's staying.
2: Go quickly, all of you, while there's still time. I will be all right. And, Luca, it will work out for you and me. After this is over... It will work out for you and me.
4: Yeah. Sure. Come on, Steve.
0: So we head for the beach, leaving Milani standing there on the bluff. The boat is coming in at us now. It stops about shoulder deep, and we wade out to it. The skipper is wearing a natty little mustache and a big grin.
5: Come aboard, gentlemen. Come aboard.
0: A pleasure.
6: You are okay, Sergeant? Yeah.
0: Let me go, Lucas.
6: Okay. Mark in your hand, Steve.
0: Thanks.
5: Oh, the reverse, it worked perfectly, no?
0: Skipper, the reverse, it worked perfectly, yes. Now, I suggest a wide-end run and pour the coal to her.
6: Oui.
0: Well, it's hard to believe. I guess we're finally in the clear.
1: Hey, look. Back on the bluff, somebody's signaling with a flashlight.
4: It must be Milani.
0: G-O-O-D. Good. L-U-C. Hey, she quit signaling.
4: Steve.
0: Oh, well, maybe she had to duck in a hurry, Luca.
4: Yeah. Well, maybe they got her.
0: Yeah, maybe they got her, Luca.
4: You know... I learned a lot of wisecracks in the States, but I can't seem to think of any of them right now.
0: There aren't any.
4: What's going to work out for her and me, that's what she said, wasn't it, Steve?
0: Yeah, that's what she said, Luca.
4: So, now I'll maybe get a few extra ones for her. But it'll go on and on.
0: Yeah, it'll go on and on. I guess we all know that, but there's something else we can know, too.
4: What's that?
0: As long as there are people like Milani, we've got a pretty good idea which side's going to come out

0: Dangerous Assignment, starring Brian Donlevy as Steve Mitchell, is written by Bob Reif and Adrian Jandol, with music by Robert Armbruster, and is produced and directed by Bill Karn. 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
1: This is Orson Welles, speaking from London. The Black Museum. A repository of death. Here in the grim stone structure on the Thames which houses Scotland Yard is a warehouse of homicide, where everyday objects, a milk bottle, a woman's hairnet, a bit of fly paper, all are touched by murder. Here's a doctor's prescription. It's a familiar object. You don't think twice about it. You have a cold, a sore throat. The doctor comes, gives you a prescription, a piece of paper with symbols scrawled on it.
2: Here you are, nurse. I've used a different compound this time. Number 1778 in place of 2032.
3: Is this one stronger than what she's been getting?
2: Yes, there's a bit more of the morphia in this prescription.
1: Well, today that same piece of paper, that prescription, is in the Black Museum.
4: The annals of the Criminal Investigation Department of the London Police, we bring you the dramatic stories of the crimes recorded by the objects in Scotland Yard's Gallery of Death, the Black Museum. In just a moment, you will hear The Black Museum, starring Orson Welles.

0: we are. In the Black Museum. Scotland Yard's Museum of Murder. These objects all around represent the final distillation of that most final act of all, the taking of a human life by another human being. Here lies death. In serried, ordered ranks, the things of which death is made lie here. Quiescent now, but once so violent, so unavoidable, so inevitably complete. It's a stiletto, thing of cruel beauty and jewel scabbard. No blood sullied this stiletto blade ever, but this was the arrow, the pointing finger, which led to death by the hangman's rope. Yes, and here's the prescription. Scrawled almost unintelligible. In a traditional corkscrew of a doctor's penmanship and marked in the chemist's writing, filled. Ironic, but true. Almost as ironic as the beginning of the story, because the beginning is an errand of affection and kindly care. You see, John Begley was a nephew and cousin who did his best for his family.
1: And so, if you don't mind, Miss Smith, I want to be certain that my aunt, she's well past 80, you see, and my cousin will have the best of care.
2: I understand perfectly, Mr. Begley. I've been taking care of patients in my house now for almost 5 years. I can show you letters of reference, but I'd prefer it if you inspected my house first. That way...
0: To May Smith, a routine call. A routine inspection. To John Begley, a matter of some importance, but apparently Mr. Begley was quite satisfied with what he saw.
1: I must say, Miss Smith, you do well by your patients.
2: I'm a nurse, sir, and I've dedicated myself to the proper care of the sick.
1: You are to be congratulated. May I ask what the charges will be?
2: Your aunt is, I take it, a hopeless invalid.
1: And has been for a good many years. My cousin June has a progressive nervous disorder. Sometimes she's quite completely paralyzed. Then she has remissions.
2: Oh, I see. Would it be multiple sclerosis?
1: I think that's the name of it. In any case, she can care for her own needs to a great extent, except when she has these seizures.
2: Would £15 per week for each of them be within their means, with board and so on included?
1: Oh, yes, they have means. You see, my uncle, by marriage, that is, Mr. Dawson, he left them a comfortable income.
0: No problems there. Everything perfectly respectable and not a thought of trouble in the mind of anyone concerned. Martha Dawson and her daughter June came to stay in the care of Nurse May Smith. Not a registered nursing home, you understand, but a nice place and a competent...

0: was in charge of the good doctor on call, all of which was borne out the afternoon some months later when John came to visit his aunt and his cousin.
1: May is sweet. So considerate.
2: Oh, it's May already, is it?
1: Oh, why not, John? She's as good to me as June would be if she were able.
3: I wish I were able, Mother.
1: But you're not, poor dear. And May is a fine substitute.
2: One of the family, eh?
3: Yes, John. John?
2: Yes, my dear?
3: I'm not getting any younger.
2: Dear, no, none of that kind of talk.
3: I mean it. I'm getting on. 55 is well into middle age. I've been thinking about my will, John.
4: As your next of kin, I think you ought to discuss it with me.
3: I'm serious, John.
1: Listen to her, John. In all probability, I shall go first, and June will have everything her father left.
2: All right, Aunt Martha. Go ahead, June.
3: Well, I've been watching May, you see. She has practically nothing of her own, except this house and the rather precarious income from her patients. I've been thinking of making her a partial heir. But since you're the main one, John, I thought I'd ask you first.
2: I'm doing all right, dear. No worry on that score. Only take my advice. Be sure before you leap. Money is a strange thing, you know.
0: June listened to her cousin John. But what she thought he was advising, well, that was something else again.
3: May, I'd like to talk with you.
1: Of course, my dear. Go right ahead.
3: I'm making my will over again.
1: Now, that's fine talk. You and a will, whatever for.
3: To make you my principal heir.
1: June, really? You mustn't do anything of the kind. I'm sure your nice cousin won't like it a bit.
3: Oh, I've discussed it with him. He doesn't mind in the least.
1: In any case, people with their lives ahead of them mustn't think about dying.
3: Then it's high time I began to think about it.
1: June, dear, let me tell you something. You're going to live so long and pay me £15 a week for so many years that you won't have anything to leave anybody.
3: That's not so. My income will take care of me as long as I live. And John certainly doesn't need the principal. You will. You see, May, I know about the real nursing home you've always wanted. And the cottages and house that are the basis of what Father left Mother and me will be just perfect for you when the time comes.
1: You stop this kind of talk, June Dawson. That's nurse's orders. I don't want to hear it. I simply refuse to listen to you.
0: A word can leave, like a stone in a pool of water, the splash, the first ripple. And then wider and wider go the circles. The stone disappears, but it's there, lying at the bottom of the pool, even when the surface has become still again.
1: This box of candy. Johnny sent it. Will you have some?
3: Thank you, Mother.
1: Now, what shall I have? Nougat or a cream?
3: You've had three already. You know sweets aren't really good for you.
1: June is right, Aunt Martha. Now you let me have that box. I'm going to save you from temptation and keep the box in my office. And you may have a piece after dinner and one after luncheon each day.
3: Oh. The way you boss me. You'd think you were twice my age instead of the other way round. You're a good person, May. You really are.
1: Am I? Just because I do my job.
0: Yes, the care was good. And the three women obviously were very fond of each other. But did you notice the phrase, save you from temptation? Would a psychologist call that a Freudian slip of some kind? I wonder now. And who was saving whom? And from what? Certainly Dr. Lewin, the attending physician, thought merely that people were being saved from pain and with conscientious care.
5: I've been in to see Mrs. Dawson, nurse.
1: I'm glad. How do you find her, doctor?
5: She's failing rapidly. Oh, it's too bad. She's a splendid old lady, despite her bad physical condition.
1: Does Miss Dawson realize her mother's condition?
5: I'm sure she does. She's a brave woman.
1: And a self-sacrificing daughter, if ever I saw one.
5: No question about that. Well, it must come to all of us one day. Death, I mean. Now then, have you the final reports on the terminal care for Mrs. Wrightson?
1: Yes, sir. Right here in the file. And for Mrs. Richter.
5: Thank you, nurse. You know, you really ought to qualify as a proper nursing home. You know your business, Miss Smith.
1: Thank you, doctor. Well, regulations are strict and expensive to fulfill. Now, on these two cases, Doctor, you prescribed morphia towards the end, you remember? And you let me have a supply. I keep the dangerous drugs in here. I have some of the tablets left. I'd like to return them, if I may.
5: Very well. Dangerous drug, morphia. Just as well not to have it around, even under lock and key.
0: A dangerous drug. Tempting. But there's another drug, or so it may be called at times, a temptation certainly. It seems to have the power to dull the perceptions and the consciences of people, much as morphia does at a time. This drug is money.
3: There it is. My will. Free made. Johnson, will you sign here, please?
4: Yes, ma'am.
0: The papers were signed, put away. A will, an inheritance, a gesture from a grateful woman to a friend in need. That was all. An incident over, closed, with a period put to it as the pen stopped its scratching, as in a few weeks, a heart stopped beating.
5: At least she died without pain.
1: In her sleep, Doctor, around midnight.
5: How is Miss Dawson taking it?
1: Quite well. Would you like to see her?
5: Perhaps I'd better. A sedative may be indicated.
1: She's in her room. This way. Can I expect any reaction in June's own trouble?
5: A disease of the nervous system like hers? There may be some trouble now, even when she's taking this blow so well.
1: I know. Here we are, sir.
5: Ah, Miss Dawson. May I express my sympathy?
3: Thank you, Doctor. Mother suffered enough in this world. I pray she has peace in the next.
5: I trust she will. Miss Smith is worried about you now.
3: I do feel a bit upset. I hope I'm not going to have any after effects.
5: Have you noticed any signs?
3: My legs feel so heavy. That's usually a sign.
5: Mm-hmm.
3: And my fingertips on my right hand, they seem to have lost the sense of touch.
5: Well, you just let me prescribe a sedative, my dear. With some sleep, you'll be fine. Even when we expect something like this, it's still a shock. There we are, nurse.
1: Thank you, Doctor. Now you lie down, June. As Doctor says, even when you expect something, it's still a shock.
0: Yes, a shock indeed. Perhaps not unconnected with a piece of paper, a prescription, which can be seen today in the Black Museum.
6: In just a moment, we will continue with the Black Museum, starring Orson Welles.

0: And now we continue with The Black Museum, starring Orson Welles.
1: The words they use are polite, terminochaea. They carry many connotations, an end to pain, an easing off from weary illness, a quiet kind of death. However, they do not mean a helping hand to death.
2: Doctor, poor Miss Dawson doesn't seem to be getting much relief from the sedative you gave her. I'm afraid the funeral and all the details have been too much for her.
3: I've been expecting that. She's worse, then.
2: Yes. Her right side is paralyzed. Doctor, June's become more than a patient. I don't want to lose her, too.
3: I understand, Miss Smith. Now, don't worry about that. Chances are Miss Dawson will live for quite a few years yet. Now, in the meantime... here you are, nurse. I've used a different compound this time. Number 1778 in place of 2032.
2: Is this one stronger than what she's been getting?
3: Yes, there's a bit more of the morphia in this prescription.
1: Yes, let us ease the pain and relieve the suffering. This is a great career to comfort and aid the sick. One does many things to help a sufferer.
2: Dr. Lewin, Miss Dawson has asked a peculiar question. I don't like it.
3: What is it?
2: She wants to know how one can be cremated.
3: Oh, she's thinking about that, is she?
2: Well, she hates her body. I think she wants to feel it will be completely destroyed as soon as she is gone.
3: Well, can't you get her mind off this?
2: Well, I try. I've been spending as much time as I can with her, but she keeps coming back to that same question. I'll have to satisfy her, I'm afraid.
3: Well, you tell her she can put the direction in her will if she has one, or she can leave a letter properly witnessed ordering disposal by cremation. Then, when she dies, whoever is left behind applies to the Registrar of Deaths for permission. The rest will be taken care of by a licensed mortician. Ugh. What thoughts on such a pleasant day?
2: She seems so terribly depressed. What can I do, Doctor?
3: Just do your best to keep her mind busy.
1: June Dawson, depressed, half paralyzed, and facing several years of a kind of half-life. Not pleasant. No, definitely. Cousin John Begley was very upset about it.
4: I don't like it, Miss Smith. June shows no improvement at all.
2: I'm upset by it as much as anyone.
4: Yes, I suppose you are.
2: What do you mean by that, Mr. Begley, if I may ask?
4: If she dies, no more £15 per week for you.
2: I resent that, Mr. Begley.
4: Yes, I suppose you should. Particularly since my cousin made that new will.
2: Do you know its contents?
4: She hasn't disclosed them to me, but I can guess. Do you know them?
2: I can't say I do.
4: Wise of my cousin to keep her will a secret, particularly since her estate will be worth at least £4,000, if not more.
1: A large amount of money and a small lie. Interesting combination. Of course, one can hardly blame this. It's not Cousin John's business what's in that will if June doesn't care to tell him. In any case, other events impend which will have a bearing on the matter.
5: Almost as if she'd wished herself to death.
3: Why didn't you call me?
5: And it was 1 a.m. She seemed to be sleepy, except her breathing was peculiar. I tried to rouse her, and she answered me. I left her at 215 Johnson, who was on the night desk this week, called me. She'd rung for help, and I rushed in. She still had the cord in her hand, and she was dead.
3: Well, it happens that way. Something gives up. This was a cerebral hemorrhage, as far as I can judge, without an autopsy. I'll state so on the death certificate.
5: Very well, Doctor. Oh, I feel so ineffectual at the moment. You see, she was more than a patient. She was my friend.
3: I understand. Now, you'll be all right in a day or so, after the internment.
5: Oh, Doctor. She wrote a letter, insisted on it, after I told her what you said.
3: What I said?
5: About the cremation.
3: Oh, that. Oh, yes, I remember. Yes, very well. You'll need the form request to fill out. I'll send one over. Now, you can make it out, attach the letter, and take it to the registrar. He happens to be the health officer in Nottingham as well.
5: Oh, thank you.
3: Now then, I'll make out the certificate.
1: No problems. Just the grief over a lost friend. Make out the papers. Call in Johnson, the faithful servant.
2: Johnson?
4: Yes, miss?
2: I have an errand for you. Dr. Lewin sent this form over. It's all filled out. I want you to take it to the health officer. You know where, don't you?
4: Yes, of course, miss.
2: And be sure you file this letter with it. Now, you remember witnessing Miss Dawson's signature on this letter, don't you?
4: Oh, yes, of course I do.
1: Johnson did as he was told. This was his job, no questions asked. However, the registrar at the health office did have a question or two.
6: You work at this place for this Smith woman, do you?
4: Yes, sir, I do.
6: The form here says nursing home. Is that what it is?
4: Oh, I suppose so, sir.
6: Well, don't you know?
4: Well, there's only a few patients, and it's Smith's own house.
6: Oh, one of those, I see. I thought there was no registered nursing home at that address. I happen to be in charge of those records myself.
4: She never called it a nursing home before, sir. She always wants one, of course. Talks about it a lot. Says it costs a lot of money.
6: Yes, it does.
4: Will it be all right for me to tell her to go ahead with things now, sir?
6: No, not just yet. I'll want to get confirmation of this cremation request from a relative, too, if possible. I imagine the family will claim the body. Well, tell your employer we'll be in touch with her.
1: Strange, isn't it? An ambition, a desire so near fulfillment. And Nurse Smith fills out an official form as if the ambition had already been fulfilled. Two words. And wheels begin to turn. Nurse Smith has an unexpected caller.
2: You wanted to see me, sir?
3: Yes. My name is Liggett, Inspector Liggett, Scotland Yard.
2: Sit down, please, Inspector.
3: Thank you.
2: What can I do for you, Inspector?
3: Did you know there's been a post-mortem on Miss June Dawson?
2: No, I didn't. Who gave permission?
3: Her next of kin, John Begley.
2: Oh.
3: You know him?
2: He's been a visitor here.
3: I see. The death certificate said cerebral hemorrhage.
2: Dr. Lewin told me.
3: Would you tell me the type of medication you gave the patient?
2: I have the record book right here. Yes, here it is. Patient in pain in afternoon. Gave two tablets as prescribed by Dr. Lewin, 4 p.m. And here's the 8 p.m. entry. Usual dosage of sedative.
3: What was in those tablets?
2: Morphia. Dr. Lewin left them with me. Two on September the 5th, four more on September the 12th. You'll find the entries in my drug book.
3: And in the sedative?
2: There was morphia in that, too. Dr. Lewin had prescribed an additional dose. He'd increased the compound.
3: You seem to have all the facts.
2: I keep careful records.
3: But nevertheless, Miss Dawson died quite unexpectedly of a stroke.
2: So the doctor certified. That is not in my province.
3: No. And the doctor made out the certificate without an autopsy.
2: He's quite a competent physician.
3: No doubt. But the fact remains that Miss Dawson did not die of a stroke, Miss Smith.
2: No? May I ask?
3: She died of an overdose of morphia. Quite a large overdose. So I'm afraid we shall have to take you in charge until further investigations have either cleared you or brought you to trial either for manslaughter or homicide.
1: When death masquerades as mercy, when murder hides behind friendship, there's little sympathy for the accused. In this case, where one required to heal stood accused of killing, there was only anger. Nonetheless, justice was well ordered and the evidence was made quite clear. First, the motive.
6: Mr. Begley, what do you know of the occasion of your cousin's drawing up a new will in favor of the prisoner?
4: My cousin discussed it with me.
6: What did she tell you?
4: That she felt so grateful to Miss Smith that she wanted to leave her entire estate to this woman.
6: What is the amount of the estate?
4: Something over £4,000.
6: To the best of your knowledge, did the prisoner know the size of the bequest?
4: I told her myself.
6: On what occasion?
4: When I asked if she knew the contents of my cousin's will.
6: And what did you say to that?
4: That she did not know. At a subsequent visit with my cousin, I learned that she did know. In fact, her own assistant or helper witnessed the document.
6: Thank you very much, sir.
1: And finally, opportunity and access to the drug. Dr. Lewin, a tragic though innocent figure in the case, was the witness.
6: Doctor, It has been alleged that you gave the prisoner 2 tablets of morphia for the deceased on the 5th of September and 4 more on the 12th. Is this true?
3: It is not. I never prescribed morphia in that form for this patient.
6: Did you prescribe it in any other form?
3: In a sedative, yes. I must confess a slight error, however. The patient had been receiving compound 1778. I later prescribed compound 2032, thinking at the moment that it contained more of the drug than 1778. Later, I discovered it contained less. However, as it seemed to be equally easing to the patient, I did not correct the situation.
6: Were you urged to add to the morphia?
3: I was, by Miss Smith.
6: Have you any idea where the prisoner may have acquired the drug which was used?
3: During the past year, I have given her small quantities of the drug for use at her discretion, never more than 8 tablets at a time. She has returned a few from time to time. On checking my records, I find I have given her almost 100 tablets.
6: Is this normal?
3: In the situation where terminal care is the norm, yes. However, it is perfectly possible that some of the unused tablets were not returned to me.
6: Now, returning to your prescription, Doctor, do you remember the occasion of your writing it and why?
3: I do. It was just after the patient's mother died while under Miss Smith's care. Miss Smith was most anxious for a stronger sedative for the patient and inquired specifically concerning its comparative strength after I wrote the prescription. She also inquired of me concerning cremation.
1: The Crown rested its case. The sentence was death by hanging. Well, today that same piece of paper, that prescription, is in the Black Museum.
0: Orson Welles will be back with you in just a moment.

0: now here in person is Orson Welles.
1: You know, I think one facet of this case, which never entered the evidence at the trial, is obvious to most of you. Mrs. Martha Dawson also died of morphia poisoning. The Crown ordered the exhumation of the old lady's body, and chemical analysis proved she'd received a fatal dose of the poison some 6 to 12 hours before she died. But to me, at least, the tragedy of this story lies in a woman who won her nurse's cap and accepted the responsibilities which came with it. The responsibilities would go back to Florence Nightingale, and then temptation, ambition, wish for final security came into Mae Smith's life. She forgot those responsibilities. Yes, that to me is the tragedy. And now, until we meet next time, until we meet in the same place, and I tell you another story about the Black Museum, I remain, as always, obediently yours.

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0: Lovely, isn't it? 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
12: First Precinct, Sergeant Waters. Who? What happened? You fell off a truck? Yeah? Yeah? How old a boy?
13: Now, wait a minute. You are in the muster room at the 21st Precinct, the nerve center. A call is coming through. You will follow the action taken pursuant to that call from this minute until the final report is written in the 124 room at the 21st Precinct.
12: All right. You just tell them I'm sending the officers right over there. Yeah, and the ambulance. Okay. That's right. Yeah.
14: Of the city of New York. Most of the 173,000 people wedged into the 0.9 square mile between Fifth Avenue and the East River wouldn't know if you asked them that they lived or worked in the 21st. Whether they know it or not, the security of their homes, their persons, and their property is the job of the men of the 21st Precinct.
13: The 21st, 160 patrolmen, 11 sergeants, and 4 lieutenants, of whom I'm the boss. My name is Kennelly, Frank Kennelly. I'm captain in command of the 21st. I was working my day tour, 8 a.m. to 6 p.m. It was a bright, warm Sunday morning, and after I turned out the platoon at 8, sector car number 4 came by the house for me, and I went on patrol of the precinct. We had driven uptown on Park to the boundary of the 21st and started downtown on 5th when the number of our car was broadcast with instructions to call the station house. Patrolman Farrell stopped the car at the nearest call box, and I rang in. The desk officer, Lieutenant Gorman, told me that Patrolman Patrick E. Cahill had been injured while chasing boys out of a condemned tenement building on First Avenue. He had been taken to Bellevue Hospital in an ambulance. Because of the possibility of sick leave with pay or disability retirement in such cases, a commanding officer is obliged to make a detailed investigation to determine if the injury was in the line of duty. So I returned to the car and instructed Patrolman Farrell to drive to Bellevue. There, we parked the car, and in the emergency ward, I was told where to locate the resident who had treated Patrolman Cahill on admission. Oh, doctor?
15: Yes?
13: Are you Dr. Escher?
15: Yes, I am.
13: I'm Captain Kennelly of the 21st Precinct.
15: Oh, yes, yes. How do you do, Captain?
13: How are you? Patrolman Cahill is one of my men. I understand you treated him when he came in.
15: Yes, I did.
13: What does it look like, Doctor?
15: I think he has a fractured left ankle.
13: Oh.
15: Couldn't carry his weight on it. It was swollen considerably by the time he got here. Even from an examination by palpation, it appeared to be fractured. Mm-hmm. I sent him back to make x-rays. We'll know for sure in a couple of minutes.
1: I see. Can I go back there?
15: Yes, sure, Captain. I don't see why not. This way. He seems to be perfectly all right otherwise. A few contusions on the leg where he went through the floorboard. No indication of shock. I've given him a needle to calm him down and ease the pain.
1: Oh, I see.
15: I understand there's a police surgeon on the way.
1: Yes, that's right.
15: Well, we'll have the x-rays all made by the time he gets here.
1: Oh, good.
15: Get to the right there.
1: Thank you.
15: Kids in a tenement, they ought to keep those abandoned buildings boarded up.
1: Well, they're supposed to.
15: Second door down, Captain.
2: Take a deep breath and hold it. Don't breathe. Okay, Commissioner, you can breathe now.
15: Go right over, Captain. It's all right. Nurse, this is Captain Kennelly. It's all right.
2: He won't get in my way.
3: Hello, Gale.
15: Captain, how do you feel?
3: Well, it still hurts some.
15: I'd be worried if it didn't.
3: Yeah.
15: Well, I'll see you, Captain.
3: Yeah. Thanks a lot, Doctor.
15: That's all right. Don't mention it.
3: Well, what happened, Cahill?
16: Well, sir, I was on post there. The news dealer on the corner told me some kids were in this condemned tenement. Said they were throwing things out the second and third story windows and just missed a couple
2: of
16: pedestrians.
2: All right, now let's stop the chatter. Take a deep breath and hold it. Don't breathe. All right, you can breathe now.
16: So I went inside, Captain. I guess they heard me coming. Two little kids, 8 or 9.
3: Mm-hmm.
16: They were on the second floor and ran up to the third. I started up after them. There was a weak board on the landing there, and I went right through.
2: Now, we'll take a different pose. Which is your good side?
16: Oh, any side.
2: Well, can you roll over this way a little bit?
16: Yeah, I'll try.
2: Easy now.
16: Oh.
2: All right, you don't have to do it all at once.
16: Oh, brother.
2: That's it, right there. We'll see how it looks from this angle. This will be the last.
16: So there I was. My foot was through the floor.
3: Yeah.
16: I pulled it out and crawled to the window. The boards were out. So I could lean out, and I yelled down the street. The news dealer heard me. He rang in.
3: The door wasn't battened, no?
16: Well, if it was, Captain, it sure wasn't battened very well. Those 8-year-olds got in.
3: What happened to them?
2: All right, now take a deep breath and hold it. Don't breathe. All right, you can breathe now.
16: Beats me what happened to them, Captain. They must have ran up to the roof and crossed over. I never saw them anymore.
2: Now, if you want to buy any prints, just let me know.
16: No, thanks.
2: Well, I don't think there are any. You'll want to show your grandchildren. Excuse me, Captain. Now, do you think you can roll off the table back under the pushmobile?
16: Well, I rolled off of that, didn't I? I can try.
2: All right. Now, let's see how big and brave and strong you are. Come on. That's it. Come on.
16: Oh.
3: Yes. Grab hold of me, Kay.
16: No, I was... All right.
2: There you are.
16: I can imagine.
2: Come in.
17: Captain,
16: can I
17: in here?
2: Everybody's in here.
17: Yes, Sergeant.
16: Hi,
17: Sergeant.
16: I'm all right, I guess, Sergeant.
17: What is it, Sergeant?
18: There's an accident case out there you might be interested in, Captain.
17: From the 21st?
18: Yes, sir. Boy, about 13 or 14 years old.
17: Oh. I'll be back to see you, Cahill.
16: Yes, sir.
2: All right, Commissioner, now let's go for a little ride.
18: You want to leave this door open?
2: Well, we can't go through it closed, can we?
18: It's to the left, Captain. Doesn't look like the kid's going to make it.
17: Oh, what happened?
18: Well, he hitched a ride on the back of a newspaper truck. Truck slowed down for light going downtown on Lexington Avenue. Kid jumped off. Missed his footing and fell right under the wheels of a car that was right behind the truck.
17: How bad is he?
18: Pretty bad, Captain. He was unconscious when we got there. He's still unconscious.
17: You know who he is?
18: No, sir. There's nothing in his pockets that shows that.
17: Well, what about the driver of the truck?
18: He doesn't know him, Captain. Didn't even know he was on the truck. Oh, well. Down there through the swinging doors. That's him.
15: No, not a piece. That's good. Oh.
18: Is he still unconscious, Sergeant?
15: Yes, Sergeant, he is.
18: I'd make him out to be about 13, wouldn't you, Captain?
15: Yeah,
18: Bob.
15: No name anyplace, Sergeant?
18: No, sir, nothing.
15: All right, you better wheel him on back to x-ray.
2: Yes, Sergeant.
15: Well, what does it look like, Doctor?
19: Doesn't look very good. He has no less than a brain concussion. Possibly a fractured skull. I'd say probably a fractured skull. And there appear to be internal injuries.
15: Oh, that's too bad.
18: How are you going to keep these kids off the trucks?
1: I don't know.
15: Captain, you better find out who he is and get his parents down here. Get them down here in a hurry.
20: With Sergeant Waters, I examined the clothing that was taken off the boy. The most significant item was a red and yellow club jacket with the lettering Red Tigers on the back. In his pockets were a handkerchief, a comb, two single cigarettes, a half dozen kitchen matches, and 32 cents in change. He carried no identification of any kind. Detectives of the 21st Squad under Lieutenant Matt King and of the Homicide Squad, which is responsible for the technical side of investigations in motor vehicle accidents resulting in death or serious injury, were already on the job. The homicide detectives were making an investigation at the scene of the accident to determine the exact point at which the boy hit the street, how far the automobile that hit him skidded before it stopped, and whether the accident could have been avoided. The car that struck the boy was being subjected to a brake test in the presence of the driver. Meanwhile, detectives of the 21st Squad were locating witnesses, obtaining statements, and most importantly, trying to identify the boy in order to notify his family. I resumed patrol, and it was 11:20 a.m., more than 2 hours after the accident, that I returned to the station house. As I walked in the door, I saw Lieutenant King standing and talking to Sergeant Waters, who was now on telephone switchboard duty.
1: Hello, Captain.
18: Matt?
1: Sergeant?
18: Busy Sunday, Captain.
1: Yeah. I'd like to talk to you, Captain.
18: Oh, just stay a minute, Matt. As soon as I sign the blotter.
1: Yes.
18: I don't know. Kids riding on the back of trucks. What can they expect?
1: Yeah.
18: Oh, excuse me. 21st Precinct, Sergeant Waters. Well, where have you been? They're ringing 5 minutes late.
1: Yeah?
18: Yeah? Well, I gotta admit that's a good one. Well, just ring it on time, will you? Okay. I don't know, Lieutenant. They seem to have better excuses these days. We're getting a bunch of smarter cops.
1: Yeah. How's the boy, Sergeant? Did you hear?
18: He's still alive, Captain. I just checked a few minutes ago.
1: Any identification, Matt?
21: No, sir. We're working on that.
1: I'll be in my office, Sergeant.
21: Yes, sir.
1: Come on, Matt.
21: Yes. I gave it to Dan Goldman, Captain.
1: Any place yet.
21: Go ahead, man.
1: Yes.
22: Well, who's going out for the kid?
1: Sit down.
22: Yes.
1: Doctor told me the boy probably wouldn't live through the day.
21: I know.
1: I think it's important to get him identified and get his parents down there.
21: Well, we're trying our best.
1: Yeah, I know.
21: Of course, we don't even have any idea what neighborhood he's from. That newspaper truck was coming all the way down from the Bronx. The driver said he didn't even know the boy was on there, much less where he hopped on.
1: Well, we ought to be able to identify him pretty quick through that club jacket.
21: A Red Tiger, yes.
1: The precinct youth patrolman is off, but you ought to be able to reach him at home. He keeps a file on those clubs.
21: Yes, I know. I had Goldman call at home. He isn't at home.
1: Well, he might be in church. Should be home soon.
21: I got a call into the Juvenile Aid Bureau, too. They're checking their records. They might have a club called the Red Tigers listed someplace.
1: Yeah, they might.
21: How's the cop that was hurt, Captain?
1: Gale? Oh, he'll be all right. Fractured ankle. I'll be short a man for 6 weeks.
21: There'll be some way to keep those condemned buildings more secure.
1: Yeah, I don't know what more I can do about it. I send the sergeant out every week to make an inspection of everyone in the precinct. I send the 49 downtown to Department of Housing and Buildings in connection with everyone that can be entered. And I see that summonses are issued for the owners. Just can't keep the kids out of them. They're attractive hazards.
21: Well, they're going to tear them down eventually. Why don't they tear them down now?
1: I don't know, Matt. There's always some good reason.
21: Yeah.
1: When did the JAB say they'd call back?
21: As soon as they look through their cards.
1: Now, if you don't hear from them soon, you call. Hmm?
21: Yes, sir.
1: Excuse me, Matt. 21st Precinct, Captain Canelli.
23: Sergeant Waters on TS, Captain.
1: Yes?
23: I just heard from Bellevue. The boy died at 11:16.
1: Oh.
23: Yes, sir.
1: All right. Well, you won't make it, man. Boy died.
21: Too bad.
1: Yeah, sure is.
14: You are listening to 21st Precinct, a factual account of the way police work in the world's largest city.
20: Within a few minutes after Lieutenant King went upstairs to his office in the 21st Detective Squad, he called me on the telephone to inform me that he had heard from the Juvenile Aid Bureau. They had no record of a boys' club called the Red Tigers. Patrolman Ezra D. Winkler, the precinct youth patrolman, arrived at the station house at 12:35. With Detective Goldman, he checked through his files. There, they located a record of the Red Tigers, which showed that the club was composed of some 10 boys, 13 to 15 years of age. They had met in a basement clubhouse on East 83rd Street in the 21st Precinct. The names and addresses of several of the members were on file. There was a big hitch, however. The Red Tigers had disbanded because of a squabble among members and had been inactive since 1949. The boy we were trying to identify appeared to be no more than 14 years old. All the former members of the Red Tigers were now between 18 and 20. It was decided, nevertheless, to check out each of the former members to see if he had any information about the dead boy. By 1 p.m., Detective Goldman and Patrolman Winkler had set about this task. And somewhat later, I was in my office, busy reading and signing reports. Out in the muster room, Lieutenant Gorman was on duty as desk officer, and Sergeant Waters was still on telephone switchboard duty.
18: 21st Precinct, Sergeant Waters. Yeah? Where is it? Yeah? Yeah? Well, what's the bus stop Sanson doing in the hallway there? Who was it, a drunk? All right. I'll send an officer right over there. No, just leave it where it is. Let the officer attend to it. Yes, ma'am. All right. You're welcome.
2: Hey, listen, Sergeant.
18: Yeah?
2: Is this where I'm supposed to be? I'm Walter Curley, K-E-R-L-Y.
18: What do you mean, is this where you're supposed to be?
2: Well, a cop was around my house to see me.
18: Yeah?
2: A fellow named Winkler. Ezra Winkler, I think. Is he from here?
18: That's right. Patrolman Winkler.
2: Yeah. Well, I wasn't home. He talked to my sister. Told my sister he wanted some information from me. What kind of information, do you know?
0: Sergeant, would you file these?
18: Yes, sir, Captain. Are you one of the fellows who used to be a member of the Red Tigers, Walter?
2: The Red Tigers? Yeah, that was my club. I used to be a Red Tiger. Well, what's that got to do with what he wants me about?
0: I'm Captain Kennelly.
18: Oh, excuse me, Captain. This is Walter Curley.
0: How are you, Walter?
2: Oh, fine, except this cop was around to see me. He spoke to my sister. He said he wants some information from me. What kind of information, do you know?
0: Are either Winkler or Goldman around, Sergeant?
18: No, sir, they're both out.
0: Who's up in the detective squad?
18: Nobody now. Lieutenant King went out for a meal. He'll be back any minute.
2: Well, what's this all about, anyway? Got me worried, you know. What kind of information is it?
18: Oh, there's Lieutenant King now.
0: Matt.
2: Oh, I got a right to know.
0: Yes, Captain. Matt, this is Walter Curley.
4: Oh, I am Lieutenant King.
2: Hello, Lieutenant.
0: Walter used to be a member of the Red Tigers.
4: Oh, that's so?
2: Well, listen, tell me what's so important about the Red Tigers. I haven't even thought of the Red Tigers in 4 or 5 years.
0: Winkler was around to see him, and he wasn't home. He left a message with his sister.
18: Want to come upstairs with me, Walter?
2: Why?
18: Just want to show you something.
2: Listen, I don't know what this is all about, but I didn't do anything.
0: Yes, we know you didn't,
2: okay.
0: Walter. Captain?
18: Yes, Matt, I'll come up.
0: Can you recall all the members of the Red Tigers, Walter?
2: Well, there were about 10 of us. 10 kids.
0: Where are they now, do you know?
2: Oh, a lot of the guys have moved away from the neighborhood. Some of them I haven't seen for years.
0: Upstairs, Walter.
2: Hmm. You know, I got out of school and I went to work. I don't see these guys anymore. Maybe one or two of them once in a while. It's a different world I live in now.
0: Yeah.
2: Well, what's the problem? I want to help you out if I can, but I'd like to know what it's all about.
0: In here. Go ahead.
2: What's the point?
0: Captain.
2: I couldn't tell you much.
0: Sit down there, Walter.
2: Yeah.
0: How did the Red Tigers come to break up?
2: Well, you know, it's just one of those things. First of all, we were getting a little bit too old for that kind of stuff. 15, 16, you know. 13 and 14 is all right, but 15 and 16, you get a little too old. A couple of guys had a big fight over a girl in the neighborhood. We split into two factions, like. The big brawl was election night. Boy, we really tore up that club room. They called the cops on us that night, you know. People upstairs, they called the cops. Yeah, we were here, right in the station house. Boy, there was something. I carried around a mouse for 3 weeks. This eye. Well, after there wasn't much reason for sociability among us. So we just gradually drifted apart. Like I said, we were getting too old for that stuff anyway.
0: Did the club ever have jackets made?
2: Yeah, sure, we had jackets. We had red and yellow ones with the Red Tigers across the back there, you know. Boy, did we have to skimp and scrape to get those things. They were $20 a piece. You know how we did it? We had raffles.
5: It was Thanksgiving, I remember. We raffled off three turkeys. We made enough for all the jackets. $200. That was all right for kids, huh? Yeah, we were pretty smart boys.
6: Where's your jacket, Walter?
5: My jacket?
6: Yeah.
5: Well, let's see. I think it's home, hanging in the closet still. That'll be too small for me now. You know, I was 15, maybe 14, something like that.
6: I've got a jacket in my office, Walter. I'd just like you to take a look at it and see if it's a Red Tiger's jacket from your club.
5: Sure, I'll be glad to.
6: Be right back.
5: Yeah, take your time. Listen, what's this about? Is somebody in a jam? Somebody who was in a club?
6: Oh, no. Nothing like that.
5: Oh, that's good to hear. They were a nice bunch of guys. Matter of fact, one's a cop. Horace Brighter, you know?
6: No, I'm afraid I don't.
5: Lives in Rego Park now. Nice guy. Very nice guy.
6: Walter?
5: Hmm?
6: Take a look at this.
5: Yeah.
6: Is this a Red Tiger's jacket?
5: Yeah, the Red Tiger's jacket. What'd you get? Hey, how'd it get torn like that? That's a shame.
6: Yeah.
5: Well, whose is it? Which one of the guys?
6: We don't know. That's what we're trying to find out.
5: Oh, you want me to help you with that, huh?
6: There was no name in it.
5: Well, no, we didn't like to put names in it because the material was so light it would show through a little bit, you know. One guy tried it, and he was sorry.
6: There's no way you can tell whose this is?
5: Well, there were 10 of us. It must have belonged to one of the 10. That's logical, isn't it?
6: Yeah.
5: Oh, let me see that. I couldn't tell nothing by the size. We were mostly about the same size, you know, kids.
6: Yeah.
5: Hey, for crying out loud.
6: What?
5: Oh, I think that's mine.
6: Is it?
5: Well, yeah, I think so. You see that ink spot there on the inside? Yeah, I wore it to school one day, and I had a fountain pen in my pocket, and a cap came off, and the ink leaked out a little bit. I remember the spot. Oh, I was sick. Just sick. That is mine. I don't remember any of the other guys having an ink spot there. Boy, I could have killed myself that day.
6: I thought you said your jacket was home hanging in the closet.
5: Well, yeah, that's where I thought it was, and I'm sure it was...
6: Hey, wait a minute.
5: Yeah. I think, if I'm not mistaken, 2 or 3 months ago, my mother said to me, she said, Walter, there's a boy upstairs who could wear some of your old clothes. You got a lot of stuff hanging around in the closet there. I said, all right, give it away, but don't give any of my new suits away or my new shirts and stuff. She said, all right, so I guess maybe she gave it away.
6: There's a boy upstairs?
5: Yeah.
6: What's the boy's name?
5: Carl Padso. Yeah, he lives upstairs in the fourth floor there. Carl Padso.
6: How old is he?
5: Oh, I don't know, about 13, something like that. 14, maybe. Oh, just a kid.
6: You know him when you see him?
5: Well, sure I know him when I see him. He lives right upstairs from me. He lived there for a couple of years. Why?
6: Walter, a boy fell off the back of a newspaper truck this morning.
5: This kid? This Carl? You
6: know, we don't know for sure. Maybe.
5: Well, how is he? Dead?
6: He died. Died in Bellevue about 11:15.
5: Oh. He was wearing his jacket?
6: Yeah.
5: That's rough. It's pretty rough. Kid's got no business jumping on back of trucks like that. You know, I did a lot of things. I did a lot of things when I was a kid. I never did that. You could count on it. Boy, you're taking your life in your own hands there. Do his folks know?
6: Well, we didn't know who he was until just now. We're not even positive about it yet.
5: Oh.
6: We tried to find out who he was before he died so we could get his parents down there to see him, but we couldn't.
21: Would you be willing to go down to Bellevue and take a look at the boy and tell us if it's this Carl?
5: Yeah, if you want me to.
21: I think it'd be a good idea.
5: That's too bad. That's rough. You know, it's a rotten shame what kids will do today.
6: A radio call was put out for Detective Goldman. He returned to the station house and took Walter Curley downtown to the city mortuary at Bellevue Hospital, where the young man identified the body of the boy killed that morning as that of Carl Padstow, who lived upstairs from him on the fourth floor of a tenement building at 761 East 71st Street. After the identification was made, Detective Goldman and Walter Curley returned to the station house. Sergeant Waters was instructed to go to the boy's home and notify the parents. He took Walter Curley, and at 3:10 p.m., they walked up the stairs of the building towards the third floor.
5: I'm telling you, you don't realize it when you're a kid. There are certain things that are dangerous.
6: Yeah.
5: They never learn. They just never learn. That's where I live, too.
6: You're sure your mother's home?
5: Yeah, I think so. Padstow's are upstairs there in the front.
6: Yeah, I know.
5: Ma? Come here, Sergeant.
6: Yeah.
5: Ma?
7: Ma? In here, Walter.
5: Can you come in the living room a minute, Ma?
7: What's the matter?
5: Come on, the living room. You'll be ready.
6: All right.
5: Say, you want to make yourself at home?
6: No. That's all right.
7: You could have come in there, Walter. I was walking this...
5: Oh, excuse me. What's the matter, Walter? Ma, this is Sergeant Waters here.
6: How do you do, Mrs. Shelley?
8: What did you do, Walt? Are you in trouble?
5: No, I'm not in any trouble, Ma. I didn't do nothing.
21: It doesn't concern him, Mrs. Kelly.
8: Oh, that's good. I knew it couldn't. He's a good boy.
21: Mrs. Kelly, do you know Mr. and Mrs. Patstow upstairs?
8: Did they do something? What? Marcia, just listen.
21: A boy, Carl, was killed in an accident this morning.
8: No.
5: Yes.
8: That boy. That little boy.
5: He's 14.
8: My goodness.
21: I have to go upstairs and notify him.
8: Don't they know yet?
21: No, not yet. He wasn't identified until just a little while ago.
5: Yeah, I identified him.
21: Are you acquainted with the mother?
8: Yes, I know her.
21: Is she home? Did you see her this morning?
8: Well, no, I didn't see her.
21: You know if Mr. Patstow is home?
8: Well, I didn't see either of them, but it's Sunday. He must be.
21: Mrs. Kelly, we always find it best when we notify someone of something like this that the neighbor will come along. Would you be willing to do that?
8: Well, if you want me.
21: I think it would help.
5: I told you she would, see?
21: All right, I think we'd better do it as soon as possible.
5: I'm ready.
21: You stay here, Walter.
5: Why?
21: I think it'd be best.
8: Go in the kitchen, get something to eat, Walter.
5: Oh, I don't know why I have to miss everything.
21: We'll go right by.
8: Yes. Oh, it's a shame. It's a real shame. Up there.
21: Yeah, I know.
8: A nice, quiet boy. What happened?
21: Fell off the back of a truck.
8: The truck? What was he doing on the truck?
21: That's what we'd like to know.
8: Poor woman. In front there.
21: Yeah.
8: You tell her. I don't want to tell her.
21: I'll tell her.
8: She's got nothing. Now she'll have less.
9: Yo, who is it?
21: Mr. Patstow?
9: Yeah?
21: I'm a police officer, Mr. Patstow.
9: Yeah, what is it?
8: Hello, Mr. Patstow.
9: Oh, hello, Mrs. Curley.
21: Can we come in?
9: Well, yeah, sure.
21: Thanks.
9: What's the matter with the trouble?
21: I'm Sergeant Waters of the 21st Precinct.
9: Yeah.
21: Is your wife home?
9: Yeah, she's in there. She's getting dressed. Oh, what's the matter? Why do you want to see her?
21: I can talk to you.
9: Yeah.
21: It's about your boy, Carl.
9: Carl? What about him? Is he in trouble?
21: I'm afraid I've got some bad news for you, Mr. Patstow.
9: What?
21: The boy hitched a ride on the back of a truck this morning.
9: So?
21: He fell off the back and he was hit by a car.
9: Where is he?
21: He's down at Bellevue.
9: Is he all right?
21: No, sir. He died at 11:15.
9: Martha?
21: I'm sorry, Mr. Patstow.
9: Martha?
8: Maybe I should get him.
9: Martha?
10: I'm getting better.
9: All right.
21: Yeah.
8: Sure.
9: I'll tell them.
21: Yeah.
9: Mr.
8: Martha? A poor woman.
21: And a poor man. He's got to tell her.
11: First Precinct, Sergeant Waters. It's sinking? What is it, a freighter? Oh, a barge. Collision with what? Yeah? Yeah? And I see. All right, you sent a police launch and an ESD over.
24: And so it goes, around the clock, through the week, every day, every year. A police precinct in the city of New York is a flesh-and-blood merry-go-round. Anyone can catch the brass ring, or the brass ring can catch anyone.
14: 21st Precinct, a factual account of the way the police work in the world's largest city, is presented with the official cooperation of the Patrolmen's Benevolent Association, an organization of more than 20,000 members of the police department, city of New York. Everett Sloan in the role of Captain Kennelly, Ken Lynch as Lieutenant King. Featured in tonight's cast were Ethel Everett, Eileen Palmer, Harold Stone, Larry Haynes, Nathan Adams, and Jack Grimes. 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

0: The number one ladies' detective agency. Written and dramatised by Alexander McCall Smith. Episode 1. The Chief Justice of Beauty.
1: I am Mara Motswe, owner of the number one ladies' detective agency in Gaborone, the only detective agency in Botswana for the problems of ladies and others. And not only do I have my own business, but I have a fiancé too, Mr. J.L.B. Metokuni, the finest mechanic in all Botswana, and a kind man too. He is the owner of that well-known garage, Tlokwen Road Speedy Motors, and it is at the back of this garage that I have my office, the office of the number one ladies' detective agency. And not only do I have an office, I have my own house on Zebra Drive. And there is another thing too that I have. I have a good assistant and friend, Mama Kutsi, a very fine woman, who in the final examinations of the Botswana Secretarial College got the remarkable result of
2: 97%, Ma. Yes, that is true. Nobody has ever had that mark before. I didn't wish to boast about it. That is not why I'm talking about this. But since you mention it, Mara Motswe, I am happy to talk about it. I remember the day very well.
1: The day of the examinations?
2: No, not that day. Although, of course, I remember that very well, too. No, I am thinking of the day when they announced the results. All of us, all the girls in the class that year were standing outside the office, waiting for the list to be put up on the board outside the principal's office. I was standing there with my friend from Bobono, where I come from, up in the north, and we were near some very glamorous girls. They had spent all their time worrying about their appearance and thinking of the handsome men they would meet in their first job. Some of them had already got a job lined up.
1: Even before the results were announced?
2: Yes, even before that. They had gone for interviews, and they had been chosen because of their looks. The men who promised them the jobs weren't interested in whether they could do shorthand or type quickly. Oh no, these men were interested in how pretty the girls were.
1: That is very unfair, Ma.
2: Yes, and these girls were all smiling because they had a job to go to, and all they had to do was get 50%. 50%? It was not hard to get 50%. Anybody could do that. Then, the door of the principal's office opened, and the principal herself came out.
3: Girls, silence, please. Now that is better. Well, this is a very important day for the college, is it not? And it is an important day not only for each of you ladies, but for Botswana as a whole. This is the day on which we announce the results of the secretarial course which you ladies have all studied and which will equip you, each of you, yes, even those who have not done so well because your minds have been on other things, which will equip you to play your part in the development of this country of which we are all so proud. And I am happy to say that all of you have passed and will be given the diploma. You will all go forth armed with the finest secretarial diploma this country has to offer. Now, that is a very big thing indeed. But I have something more to say. There is one here today who has achieved something very special. This person, this clever person, has succeeded in obtaining the unheard of mark of 97% in the final examinations. Not 90%, no 95%, but 97%. Grace Makutsi from Bobono.

0: You are that person, Ma. Yes, you are that person.
1: That must have been a very great day, Ma. But you know, we cannot live too much in the past. Not that I mean that...
2: I know, Ma. Don't worry. I do not live in the past. And I know that there is work to be done. And we have to get ready for this man who is coming to see us. Are you sure that it's him? The same man?
1: You took the message, didn't you, Ma? He said that his name was Polani.
2: He did.
1: And then he said that it was to do with a very tricky matter about the competition.
2: That is what he said.
1: Then it is him. It is the same Polani. It is the man who runs the beauty competitions. He is very well known, that one. They call him the Chief Justice of Beauty. That is what they say in the papers.
2: It is a rather silly name, Ma. The Chief Justice of Beauty. What has beauty got to do with justice? People don't deserve to look beautiful. It's just something that happens. And we all know what some of those beautiful girls are like. I saw them. I saw the way they behaved at the Botswana Secretariat College.
1: Yes, well, that may be so. But I think that in his case, it has to do with the fact that he is the man who decides who will win these beauty competitions that he runs. He's a sort of judge. A judge of beauty. And here he is, Ma. This must be him.
2: Oh, it's a very fine car, Ma. A very beautiful car.
3: You are welcome, Ra. You are welcome to our office.
4: So, this is the number one ladies' detective agency that everyone has been talking about. Well, well.
1: It is a small office, but you do not need a big office to be a detective.
4: As long as you have a big head. Not that I mean a big head like that. I mean a big brain. That's the thing, isn't it, Ma?
1: I know what you mean, Ra. Yes, I suppose you have to be able to think things through.
2: And use your intuition, too. Intuition is important.
4: Oh. Now, who is this lady, Ma?
1: This is Mama Kutsi. She is an assistant detective.
4: An assistant detective? That is very interesting. So, there will be two ladies working on my case. That is very good to know, because I have big, big troubles, Ma Ramotswe. That is why I'm here. I have heard that if you have big, big troubles, then this is the place for you.
1: Well, maybe it is. I try to help people with the problems in their lives. That is what I do, Ra. But I do charge for it, you know. You know that, of course.
4: Of course I know that, Ma. There is nothing free in this life. That is well known.
2: Air is free.
4: Yes, you are right there, Ma. Air is free. For the moment, at least.
1: Well, let us not worry too much about that. May I ask you, Ra, you are the man, aren't you, who runs the beauty competitions? Miss Gorgeous Botswana, Miss Okavango Delta, that sort of thing?
4: I am that man, Ma. I am the one. In fact, they have a nickname for me in the papers. They call me the Chief Justice of Beauty. I never called myself that. They did. But I don't mind. I am certainly one who has an eye for beauty. And I know that the two ladies I'm sitting in front of right now are very beautiful ladies. Oh, yes.
1: You are kind to say that, Ra. And I am glad that you think that a traditionally built woman like me can be considered beautiful. I thought these beauty competitions of yours always gave the prizes to thin ladies.
4: Oh, that is not true, Ma. Or at least, it is not always true. I like traditionally built ladies myself. It is just that the public...
1: Yes, Ra, the public?
4: The public sometimes has different views, and I cannot dictate what the public thinks. But let me tell you about how it all began. And then I will tell you about this serious problem that I have.
2: One thing, Ra, before you start. Would you like a cup of bush tea? It will be easy to make you one.
4: Yes, this tea is very good, Ma. I like it. And you say it is good for you.
2: Very good. Mara Motsa has been drinking it for years.
1: Years and years, Ra. But we must not talk about tea. Tell us about how all this beauty business got going.
4: Well, Ma, like everything, it's an interesting story. And I think it begins a long time ago. In fact, the story begins in the Garden of Eden, when God made Adam and Eve. You will remember that Eve tempted Adam because she was so beautiful.
1: Uh-huh.
4: And women have continued to be beautiful in the eyes of men since that time, and, as you know, still are. Now, the men of Botswana like beautiful women and are always looking at them, even when they are elders. And they are thinking, this one is prettier than that one, and so on. That is what men like to think.
2: Mm. They are like that with cattle too, Ra. They say this one is a good cow, and this one is not so good. Cattle, women, it's all the same to them.
4: Well, maybe, maybe not. But what we all know is that beauty competitions are very popular in Botswana. And this is because men like to look at these beautiful women and compare them. I know that fact very well, and that is why I have been involved in the beauty competition business for 15 years non-stop.
1: You must have seen many beautiful women in your time, Ra. 15 years of sitting there and judging beautiful women. That must have been very hard work for you.
4: Thank you, Ma. It was. It was very hard work. And that is why I do not want to see something bad happen to this business I have set up.
2: Something bad? Do you mean for the supply of beautiful girls to dry up?
4: Ha! That would never happen. No, I am worried about what we call a public relations disaster. Do you know what a public relations disaster is, Ma Ramotswe?
1: I certainly do, Ra. Anyone who has a business must be worried by such a thing.
4: Well, let me tell you about my public relations disaster, Ma. And then I will tell you how you can help me.
1: So, here we are. Potatoes and pumpkin for you.
5: Thank you. Was it a busy day for you?
1: It was a busy day, but it was also a very funny day. We had an unusual request today. Do you know that man, Mr. Pulani, the one who runs the beauty contests?
5: I have seen his picture in the papers. He is always photographed with plenty of beautiful girls about him. He is the one they call the Chief Justice of Beauty.
1: Oh, that is the one. Well, he came into the office this morning and he was very worried.
5: I don't see what that man has to worry about. If I were in his shoes, I'd be smiling all the time.
1: And what do you mean by that, Mr. J.L.B. Metekoni?
5: Oh, nothing, man. Nothing at all. But tell me, what did the Chief Justice of Beauty want? Was he in trouble?
1: Yes, he was in trouble. More pumpkin, Mr. J.L.B. Metekoni?
5: No, thank you.
1: But that is a question to which you have never said no.
5: So tell me, what sort of trouble is the Chief Justice of Beauty in? Can he not make his mind up about which girl is the prettiest?
1: Stealing, Mr. J.L.B. Metekoni. Stealing.
5: Stealing? What has he stolen, Ma? That man has lots of everything. A fancy house, a big wife. Well, he has everything.
1: Do you mean a big house and a fancy wife?
5: No, I mean a fancy house and a big wife. His wife is a very traditionally built woman, a bit like you, Ma Ramotswe. That is the best sort of woman there is, a traditionally built woman.
1: You are a kind man, Mr. J.L.B. Metekoni, and I agree with you. I do not think this modern business of encouraging ladies to be thin is a good idea at all. What's the point of being thin if it makes you unhappy? I feel sorry for those poor thin ladies who try not to eat and every day are sitting there thinking about food, food, food. And they do not allow themselves to eat much of it. What's the point of being unhappy in this life, Mr. J.L.B. Metekoni?
5: There is no point. But what about the stealing? What did this man steal?
1: He did not steal anything. It is one of the beauty queens who stole something. Apparently, he set up a competition called Miss Integrity. It was won by a very pretty girl who said that she was very interested in being honest and looking after people. You know this sort of thing that these girls say. And then, 2 days after winning, what happened? She was arrested in a shop.
5: For shoplifting?
1: Yes. She went into a shop with a very loose dress on. You know the sort of dress that looks like a tent. And she put a number of pots and pans under the dress and tried to walk out of the shop.
5: That is very bad.
1: Yes. And very foolish too. One of the cashiers saw the handles of the pots and pans sticking out of the dress. And that was the end of Miss Integrity.
5: So, what could you do for this Mr. Polani? It seems to me that what Miss Integrity did was nothing to do with him. He was not the one who was caught stealing. So how can you help him? Does he want you to help him with the shame? Is that it?
1: No. It is a little bit different. What he wants me to do is to make sure when the next beauty competition happens, which will be a very big one, he says, it will be won by the right sort of girl.
5: The right sort of girl?
1: Yes, a good girl.
5: I see. So, he wants you to rig the competition for him. Is that it, Maramotswe?
1: Nobody said anything about rigging. I would never do that, Mr. J.L.B. Metekoni. But we might be able to take a look at the candidates and check up on them. Then we could tell Mr. Polani if any of them are, how should we put it, not worthy of winning his competition. But that is not rigging, Mr. J.L.B. Metekoni. That is definitely not rigging.
2: There, Ma. Over there. That is a good place to park. That you will give up from shoot.
1: Yes, that is a good place. Now then, here we go. That's fine. I hope that the van starts again when we come back. It didn't the other day, you know.
2: That is why it must be useful being engaged to a mechanic.
1: Yes, it is a good thing to have such a fiancé. It would be even better to have such a husband.
2: You are fed up with waiting, Ma. I suppose it has been quite a long time, hasn't it? Have Mr. J.L.B. Matakoni said anything about finding a day?
1: He has not. And when I raise the subject with him, he finds something else to talk about. Can you speak honestly to me, Mama Kutsi?
2: Of course I can. What is the point of saying anything if one isn't going to speak the truth?
1: Yes, I'm sure you're right. Well, tell me this. Have you noticed anything odd about Mr. J.L.B. Matakoni?
2: Odd? Well, there are his shoes, Ma. I've often noticed those suede boots he wears. Those felt shoes with all their oil stains on the toes. I find those very odd. And then there is that set of overalls that he sometimes wears. You know the ones with...
1: I did not mean odd in that sense, Ma. And those shoes of his are good for working in, you know. I don't see how you can expect a mechanic not to have oil on his shoes. No, I wasn't thinking of any of that. I was thinking about his behavior. Have you noticed him frowning more than usual? And have you seen that strange look he has developed, like somebody who is very, very tired and who can't be bothered to do anything? Have you seen that?
2: I don't think so, Ma. But then, Mr. J.L.B. Matakoni has always stood and thought a lot. I have seen him standing there thinking about things.
1: This is different. He looks upset, as if he is about to break into tears. Not all the time, but I have noticed it.
2: Perhaps he's worried about bills. You know how bad people are about paying their bills. Perhaps Mr. J.L.B. Matakoni has a cash flow problem. I wonder if that's it.
1: I wish it was that simple. No, Ma. I think there is something else. And yet when I ask him about it, he says that it is nothing. It is nothing at all, he says. Don't keep asking me. And I must say that worries me, Ma.
2: Men have secrets, don't they, Ma? I would not like to say anything unkind about Mr. J.L.B. Matakuni. But do you think that maybe he has a
1: secret? Do you think so? Do you think he's that sort of man? Look at those two little girls over there, outside that shop. Wouldn't it be nice to be at school again, Mama Kutsi? Not to have any worries, but just to be able to play with your friends and do all the things that we used to do.
2: I used to tag along with my brother and herd the goats. All afternoon long, under the sun. And he would try to find rock rabbits in the hills and throw stones at them. I thought that he was very brave. What did you do, Mara Motswe?
1: I used to help in a general dealer's store. I was good at adding, you see. And they would give me a tin of condensed milk. I would punch a little hole on each side and suck it out through one of the holes. That was very good, Mama Kutsi.
2: We are meant to be going shopping, Ma. You said that you had a list.
1: I do, Mama Kutsi. We should get out of the van and get on with it. Thank you for listening to me about Mr. J.L.B. Matakuni.
2: I'm sure it's nothing, Ma. Men are strange sometimes. It's just the way they are. We women have to be patient. Very patient.
1: Yes. Patience is very important. And you, Mama Kutsi, are you feeling patient?
2: Why, Ma?
1: Because when we get back to the office, I have something for you to do. It is a job that will require great patience. I have been given a short list of the finalists in a beauty competition. A list of beautiful young ladies, you see. And I want you to go and talk to all of them, one by one.
2: Talk about what, Ma?
1: About whatever you like, Ma. You choose. As long as you can find out one thing. Which of these young ladies are good girls and which are bad? And do you know, I have an idea. When you go and see these girls, take one of the apprentices from the garage. Take Charlie. He knows about these things. He's the expert, I think, on bad girls. Would you not say?
2: I would, Ma. And I think Mr. J.L.B. Matakuni would too. He says that those boys are more interested in girls than in cars. I have heard him say that.
1: And he's right, Ma. At least now we'll be able to make use of Charlie's expertise.
5: It is this way, I think, Mama Kutsi.
2: Thank you, Charlie. I can see. You seem to know this place.
5: Yeah, it's a good place to come and meet girls. All these students, they have plenty of money and they like a good time.
2: And they're happy to spend their time with an apprentice mechanic like you? Don't they want to meet teachers or people who work in a bank? No offense, Charlie. I just want to know.
5: You don't know these girls, Ma. They're interested in a good time. I can tell you, they like to go to clubs.
2: And they're studying. When do they do their studying?
5: Don't ask me. Ask them. What number did you say that girl's door was?
2: 34E. We are just about there, I think.
5: And what are you going to say to her? Are you going to say, I'm a private detective and we've come to see you because you're on the short list of the beauty competition and we want to find out whether you're planning to steal anything? Is that what you say, Ma?
2: Don't be so stupid. Of course I won't. You'll see what I have to say once we get there. You just keep your mouth shut. Do you understand?
6: Coco, may we come in?
7: Come in. Come in.
2: Dumela, Ma. You are Moth Lameri Mahluli?
7: Yes. And if you come to try to sell me something, I'm not interested.
2: I've certainly not come to sell anything.
7: So what do you want, Ma? I have to go out soon. I can't sit here and talk. And who's he?
5: My name is Charlie.
2: I am Grace Makutsi. We're journalists. But since you're obviously very busy, we could try some other time. Sorry to have bothered you, Ma.
7: Hold on. That's absolutely fine, Ma. No, it's no trouble at all. Please. Make yourselves comfortable. Both of you. It is very nice to see you. Very nice.
2: This is a pleasant room that you have here. Mm. The university looks after you people very well, doesn't it?
7: That is only so we can study hard. We have a great deal of work to do, Ma. It is always work, work, work around here.
2: So I see. Well, I won't keep you from your work too long. We are running an article on the contestants from the beauty competition. I understand that you are on the short list.
7: That is true. I am very lucky, Ma. But, I am sure I will not win. I am sure that there are more beautiful girls.
5: Oh, yes, there are. You know, I've seen...
2: You're only joking, Ma. Don't worry. Now then, may I ask you three simple questions? They're not difficult ones. I'll read them out to you. And then if you wouldn't mind writing the answers down on this piece of paper, we'll take away so that we can publish your replies.
7: Okay. I am happy to answer any questions you have, Ma. And if you would like to take my photograph...
2: There will be time for that later, Ma. But first, the questions. Here is the first one. What are the main things that Africa can show the world? Then the second is, what do you want to do with your life? And the last one is it better to be beautiful or to be full of integrity?
7: Those are very good questions, Ma. Oh, I shall be happy to answer those.
2: Stop now, Charlie. Stop the track here. I want to read what our friend Butler Mary has written.
5: She's a very beautiful girl, that one.
2: Well, let's see what she has to say in her answers. This is a good start. Listen to this. Question one. What are the main things Africa can show the world? Listen to what she has to say about that. Africa has a very great history. Although many people pay no attention to it, Africa can teach the world about how to care for other people. There are other things, too, that Africa can teach the world.
5: That is a very fine answer, Ma. That girl has a lot of brains.
2: Let's see what she says to question two. That was about what she wanted to do with her life. Listen to this. It is my greatest ambition to work for the benefit of other people. I look forward to the day when I can help more people. That is one of the reasons why I deserve to win this competition. I am a girl who likes to help people. I am not one of those selfish girls.
5: That is another good answer, isn't it? This is a fine girl, a very fine girl.
2: Well, let's look at her answer to the third question. That was about whether it is better to be beautiful than to be filled with integrity. Listen to what she says. It is better to be a person of integrity. An honest girl is rich in heart. That is the truth. Girls who worry about their looks are not as happy as girls who think about other people first. I am one of those latter girls, and that is how I know this thing.
5: That is all lies.
2: Lies?
5: Yes. She says that girls who are full of integrity are happier than beautiful girls. That is just not true. I know lots of beautiful girls, and they are usually very happy. They are happy that God has made them beautiful, and He has made other girls look like cows.
2: You have a very direct way of expressing yourself, Charlie. But you know, I think you may be right. I do not think that that girl is at all honest. She is writing what she thinks we want to hear. That is the problem with girls who enter beauty competitions.
5: Hypocrites.
2: Yes. Now, look at the other names on this list. Tell me which ones you know and which you do not.
5: Let me see. Rose. Oh, yes. I know her. She's a very funny girl. She likes a lot of fun. Oh, yes. And Makita. I've seen her in lots of clubs. She likes to dance a lot, that one. And she is very pretty, too, with all the makeup she uses. Oh, very pretty.
2: Are there any names you do not recognize?
5: This one here. I've never heard of her, this Patricia. Oh, but this one here. You see, Gladys, she likes to laugh a lot, especially when you tickle her. Oh, she laughs a lot then.
2: I think that we will not waste our time with her. But this Patricia... I think she's worth going to see.
8: I've brought you a cup of tea, Ra. Here it is.
9: Thank you. Put it over there, please, Maramotswe.
8: There? By that other cup which you have not drunk?
9: I am busy, Maramotswe. These cars, these stupid cars, they take up all of my time.
8: I'm sorry, Mr. J.L.B. Matakoni. That's the first time I've heard you call cars stupid.
9: Well, they are. But I can't be bothered with this car. I can't. It's useless. Everything about it is useless.
8: Bruh. Surely you do not think that.
9: Yes, I do.
8: Mr. J.L.B. Matakoni, do you feel all right? You are standing there, looking so miserable. Do you feel all right?
9: A man is allowed to stand, isn't he?
8: Of course. But when he looks as miserable as you do, then I'm not...
9: Just leave me alone, Maramotswe. Please, just leave me alone.
8: Mr. J.L.B. Matakoni, I am your fiancé. We are engaged to be married. I cannot just leave you alone when you are obviously so unhappy. No woman could do that. I would like you to see Dr. Mofatra. I can take you there.
9: There is nothing wrong with me, Maramotswe. I do not need to see a doctor.
8: Yes, you do. And I'm going to take you. I am your fiancé. I'm going to take you to the doctor.
9: The doctor will do nothing for me. There is nobody who can help me now.
8: What do you mean, Mr. J.L.B. Matakoni? Why is there nobody who can help you?
9: Because I shall be punished, ma. I shall be punished for the dreadful thing I have done.
8: What is this? What are you talking about? You have done nothing dreadful, Ra. You would never do anything dreadful.
9: They will find out, Maramotswe. They will find out, and we shall all be disgraced.

0: I was very worried. It was strange for me to be listening to this from Mr. J.L.B. Matakoni. He is a good man and a very sensible one, and I could not believe what I was hearing. It was impossible. And then I thought, what if Mr. J.L.B. Matakoni did not agree to be treated? He said that he was not ill. He did not want to see a doctor. What if Dr. Moffat said, I cannot help him against his will? This question made me feel very uncomfortable just to think of it. And so I tried to think of something more cheerful. And do you know what came into my mind? Bush tea and fruitcake.
1: Over there. It is that place over there. Look, there's the plot number on the fence.
2: Ah, so that is the place where this Patricia lives. It's a very neat yard, ma.
1: Which means that there is a good woman living there. You know that, don't you, Charlie? It is women who keep the house tidy. It is the men who mess them up.
2: But not all men are messy, ma. You must not be rude about men.
1: I am not being rude about men. I'm being realistic. That's all. But let's not argue. Let's take a look at this girl. This Patricia.
2: I don't think that there is much point. I do not think that you will find a very beautiful girl in a place like this, out here in the middle of nowhere.
1: I'll be the judge of that, Charlie. Do you want to come in with me or do you want to stay outside?
2: I'll come in. I'll see this girl.
3: Here is a mug of water, ma. And you, young man, are you thirsty?
2: No, thank you, ma. I'm not thirsty.
3: And you wanted to talk to Patricia. Is that right, ma?
1: Yes, ma. It is a matter of the beauty competition.
3: Oh.
1: She entered a beauty competition, you know. And now?
3: And now she is on the short list. Mm-hmm. We are very proud of her. I will fetch her, ma. You just sit here in the shade. It is very hot again today, isn't it? Mm. You sit here. Patricia? Patricia? There is somebody to see you here.
0: So, Dr. Moffat, I have brought Mr. J.L.B. Matakoni to see you. He's not well, I'm afraid.
4: I am very well. There is no need for us to trouble you, Dr. Moffat. There is nothing wrong with me.
0: He is unhappy, Dr. Moffat. Look at him. Is this the Mr. J.L.B. Matakoni you know? Is this the man who could fix your car in 5 minutes, make it good as new?
5: How do you feel, Mr. Matakoni? Are you feeling unwell?
4: I'm all right. Women always make such a fuss. There is nothing wrong with me.
5: How are you sleeping at the moment?
4: Maybe I'm not sleeping too well. But that is not the same thing as being ill.
5: And are you managing to do your work?
4: There is too much work at the moment. I can never get it done. I don't know what to do about it. But I am not ill.
5: Mr. J.L.B. Matakoni, I hope you don't mind if Mara Motswe and I go and have a word in the kitchen. She's looking after you, and so I need to talk to her.
0: Well, Doctor, what do you think? Do you see how sad he looks? He has no energy. He just sits there sadly. And he's not eating. He didn't tell you that, but I can. He's not eating.
5: He may be depressed. In fact, looking at him, I would say that it's very likely that he is depressed. But we can treat that very easily these days. We can start him on antidepressants.
0: And they will make him cheerful again?
5: There's no pill to make people cheerful. Or at least, there's no pill that a proper doctor would hand out to do that. But there are things we can do. Maybe after a couple of weeks, we might have your man back again. Maybe.
0: You are very kind to us, Dr. Moffat. Very kind. You were kind, too, to my father all those years ago.
5: Your father, Mara Motsby, was a very good man. We all respected him up at Mochuli. I remember him very well.
0: Standing in front of the house with that old hat of his. Do you remember my father's hat, Dr. Moffat?
5: I do indeed, Mara Motsby. I never saw him without that hat. When he came to see me once for an examination, I had to ask him to remove his hat so that I could look at his head.
0: That hat of his. Yes. One day, you know, he lost his head. He had been at the Chotla at a meeting, and he must have taken his hat off for some reason and left it somewhere. Anyway, somebody found it on the ground, and they put it for safekeeping on top of the wall near the big cattle pen. Remember that wall?
5: Mm-hmm.
0: Well, that is where they put my father's hat.
5: That was kind of that person, whoever it was.
0: Yes. In those days, people did that sort of thing. But today, I don't think we treat people's heads with the same respect these days, do we?
1: Mara Motse.
0: Ah, Mama Kutsi. Where have you been, Ma? I have been sitting in this office for hours wondering about you. You must have something to report to me by now.
1: I do, Ma. Oh, I certainly do.
0: Good. But why don't you put on the kettle and we shall make ourselves a cup of bush tea. It is easier to talk if you have bush tea to drink while you are talking. And I have something to tell you, too.
1: We have both been busy then, Ma.
0: Yes, so it would seem. Could you close that door, please, Ma?
1: Yes, of course.
0: Mr. J.L.B. Matokoni is working in the garage out there, and I wouldn't want him to hear me talking about him. Thank you, Ma. That's better. Men know that we talk about them, but it's better that they don't hear exactly what we say.
1: And they talk about us, I hope.
0: Yes, they do, Ma. They definitely talk about us, but I'm not sure if I like the way they talk about us. Have you heard the apprentices in the garage there, Charlie and his friend? Have you heard the way they talk about girls?
1: They are just ridiculous young men, Ma. There's nothing you can do about young men like that. But what's this about Mr. J.L.B. Matokuni? What has he done now?
0: He has done nothing, Ma. In fact, that's the problem. Mr. J.L.B. Matokuni is meant to be working, but most of the time he just stands about and looks glum. You've seen it. We've talked about it. Well, I took him to see Dr. Moffat.
1: And?
0: And he has given me some pills to give Mr. J.L.B. Matokuni. I have already given him one. He made a bit of a fuss, but I made him take it.
1: Well, I hope they work, Ma Ramotswe. It can't be easy having a fiancé who just stands about looking glam.
0: No, but I suppose it's better than having no fiancé. I'm sorry, Mama Kutsi. I didn't mean to say that.
1: That's all right, Ma. I am happy by myself. Perhaps one day...
0: But you wanted to tell me, Ma. The case you have been working on, the beautiful girl.
1: That has been very funny. But I have found out what I need to know. I have found the girl who should win that competition. We have a name that we can give to the Chief Justice of Beauty.
0: You found a girl who is both beautiful and honest?
1: Yes. She is called Patricia, and she lives near Tlokwen. I went out there and talked to her mother and to her. And there is no doubt in my mind. If that girl wins, then we shall have no trouble with stealing or anything like that.
0: But how can you tell, Ma? How can you be sure? You know, some people who look innocent are actually rather bad inside. I have noticed that from time to time.
1: I spoke to her for some time, Ma, and two things convinced me. The first of these was that she was not in the slightest bit interested in Charlie, who was with me at the time. And Charlie wasn't the slightest bit interested in her. That told me a lot.
0: And the second thing?
1: Well, when I asked that girl what she wanted to do, she gave a very good answer. Most of these beauty queens say that they want to work for charity or make the world a better place and so on. You know how it is. Lies. They just say what they think people want to hear.
0: I know all about that, Ma.
1: Well, this girl, this Patricia, said that she wanted to go to the Botswana Secretarial College. Yes, she did. And I knew straight away that this was a very fine girl.
0: Ah.
1: So, now we have a name to give to the Chief Justice of Beauty. We can assure him that there will be no embarrassment with this fine girl.
0: You are a very fine detective, Mama Kutsi. You think in the right way. You really do.
1: Thank you, Ma.
0: But there is tea to be made, Ma. And you are very good at that, too. I am lucky to have Mama Kutsi. I am lucky, too, to have the other things in my life, such as Mr. J.L.B. Matokuni, although I was very worried about him. I had managed to get him to take one of the pills that Dr. Moffat had given him, and then he stopped and refused. And suddenly I thought, he is not going to get better. We shall lose the garage and the agency itself, and I shall be ruined. I thought about this for a while. I would have to do something to get him to take his medicine. But that, I knew, might be very hard. So I thought instead of the problems of others rather than my own difficulties. Sometimes these problems are very difficult ones, like the problem that a man called Mr. Molefello brought me one day. I shall tell you about that soon. But first, I must pour myself more tea.

The number one ladies' detective agency was written and dramatized by Alexander McCall Smith. Mara Motswe was played by Claire Benedict. Mr. J.L.B. Matacone by Joseph Marcel. And Mama Kutsi by Nadine Marshall. Motlamedi Matluli was played by Noma Dumezwini. Charlie by Maynard Ezeashi. Dr. Moffat by William Gaminara. The Principal and the Mother by Aisha Kosoko. And the Chief Justice of Beauty by Dom Warrington. The director was Gaynor McFarlane.

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1: Calling all detectives. A murdered man, a wire recorder that didn't record, and a shoe full of diamonds. These are the exhibits on this page from my casebook. The casebook of Jerry Browning, private detective. You don't have to be a mind reader to be a private detective like me, Jerry Browning, but it certainly helps. The office of Chet Pearson, private detective, might have been my office. The same battered desk, a telephone, a big steel filing cabinet, a couple of straight-back chairs. There was only one difference. In this office, Chet Pearson lay slumped across the desk. He'd been shot 4 times through the heart. Lieutenant Dawson of Homicide walked over to me.
2: I'm taking that filing cabinet over to headquarters, Jerry. Check through all of Pearson's cases for possible lead.
1: I nodded. I suppose you have to. But I don't think you'll find anything, Dawson. The cabinet was unlocked. Nothing in it looks disturbed. Dawson seemed inclined to agree, but just the same.
2: A couple of you men, pick up that file cabinet. Easy. It's heavy.
1: 2 cops started walking the cabinet across the floor. As they did, something wedged between the cabinet and the wall fell clattering to the floor. Dawson pounced on it, then turned to me.
2: A spool of wire. Know anything about this, Jerry?
1: I took the spool, examined it. Chet was a radio amateur, had his own shortwave call letters, made a lot of his own equipment. I turned the spool over in my hand. Dawson, you suppose this could be from a wire recorder? Because if it is, there may be voices on it. Even the voice of Pearson's killer. In the office of a murdered private detective who was also a radio amateur, we found a spool of wire that looked as though it might be the kind of wire on which voices can be recorded. At the police laboratory, the lab technician took the wire spool, threaded it into the machine.
3: I don't think the stuff is recording wire. Too thin.
2: We'll try it anyway.
1: I watched as the technician uncoiled the snapped wire from the machine.
3: Pearson must have used this wire to wind coils. Certainly didn't record voice on it.
1: And that was the end of a potential clue. I picked up the spool. Mind if I take this?
2: Go ahead, it's worthless to us.
1: With the wire in my pocket, I went on back to my office, sat down at my own battered desk, stared at my own filing cabinet and straight-back chairs.
3: Not much to show for 10 years of risking your life.
1: But then I never knew an honest private detective who got rich from his work. Chet Pearson was honest. And at the end of the road, all he got was 4 slugs in his heart. As payment in full. That and a little shortwave station that he'd mostly built himself. An idea stirred at the back of my head. Hello, Chronicle. I want to place a classified ad under personals. Well, I'll read it to you. Jerry Browning, private detective, announces that he has taken over the practice of Chet Pearson, deceased. Confidential investigations. Conversations recorded with latest electronic equipment as perfected by Pearson. Put on my name and address, substitute it for my regular ad until canceled.

0: A clerk in the radio parts store thought I was crazy.
1: A portable recording set strapped around your body? Well, sure, it could be done, but with batteries that are way over 50 pounds, and it looked like a radio set with shoes.
0: 2 hours later, I had a lapel microphone with wires leading from it to an arrangement of coils and miniature batteries strapped around my waist. Best of all was a little housing containing a tiny spool of recording wire that wound from one reel onto another when I pressed a button in my pocket.
1: You understand, it's not doing anything, just winding from one side to the other. That dough guys will spend just for a laugh.
0: When I got back to my office, I had a conversation with Dawson, warned him about my ad. Then I waited. The ad got almost immediate results. People for whom Pearson had worked and who assumed I'd made some sort of arrangement with his heirs to buy his practice. I stalled all offers of cases until Jonathan T. Olcott arrived. He was tall, suave, and bulged suspiciously in the vicinity of his left armpit.
2: Mr. Browning, I'm a dealer in precious stones, and my business is of such a nature that I occasionally require a proof of certain conversations.
0: I leaned back in my chair. I know all about you, Mr. Olcott. Pearson left a spool with part of a conversation you had with him recorded on it. I eased my jacket open, let Olcott look at the apparatus. See that wire turning? It's recording our conversation through this lapel microphone, just like Pearson always did with his visitors.
2: Olcott's hand slipped inside his jacket and came out with a revolver. I ignored it. In fact, I laughed right out loud.
0: Wait a second, till I disconnect this thing and get it off. Removed the belt from around my waist, tossed it on my desk. That's better. I looked up at Olcott. Now, don't you think you better put that gun away? After all, the other spool isn't here. I've got that one in a vault.
2: Olcott hesitated, lowered the gun. You're sure that thing is disconnected?
0: I nodded, showed him that the wire wasn't turning anymore. You can talk freely now, but you'd better talk money.
2: Olcott smiled with approval. I like a smart man. And you're what? If Pearson had been smart, he'd still be alive.
0: He slipped the gun back into its holster.
2: I won't make any offer for the wire, but you can work with me.
0: I frowned. I need money fast. This stuff was expensive.
2: You'll make 10 grand on the first job. The Mocamba Queen is docking tomorrow. 2 sailors are carrying 20 uncut diamonds in false linings of their shoes. They'll have shore leave about 10:30. We'll be waiting for them.
0: I got up, sauntered around the desk. We sure will. 2 cops walked in, strode over to Olcott, yanked him to his feet, snapped handcuffs over his wrists.
1: So he fell for the old dictograph trick. A smart hijacker like that.
0: I glanced at the junk on my desk. Just goes to prove that an old trick can always be given a new twist and brought up to date. Okay, take him away. The 2 sailors from the Mocamba Queen were met as they came ashore, not by hijackers, but a police squad that arrested them and confiscated their smuggled gems. At that, the men were lucky. They might have met Olcott and fared much worse. That's what Olcott was, a crook who preyed on other crooks. A hijacker of smuggled stones. Pearson had been investigating the murder of a seaman for a steamship line that was his client, and he ran across Olcott's trail. Olcott tried to buy him off, and when that failed, used simpler means to shut Pearson's mouth. Like I said, in this detective business, it isn't what you know that counts, but what the other fellow thinks you know.
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7: Once upon a time there was an engineer. Choo-choo Charlie was his name, we hear. He had an engine and he sure had fun. He used good and plenty candy to make his train run.
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1: Crime does not pay.
2: Where are we going, Dasher?
3: Going? We're not going. We're there.
4: Yeah, you heard him, Georgie. We're there.
2: This garage?
3: Sure, let's run in the garage. Just the place for a nice friendly game. Come on up the ramp, Georgie.
2: I don't feel like playing, Dasher.
3: Sure you do. You said so.
2: Yeah, but I just remembered I don't have no dough on me.
4: You won't need any dough, Georgie.
5: No dough for this game, Georgie.
2: Ollie, Harry, what's going on?
4: Get up that ramp, Georgie.
3: We got a new game, Georgie. It's called Stick the Pigeon.
1: In the interest of good citizenship and law enforcement, we present Crime Does Not Pay, based on the famous Metro-Goldwyn-Mayer series of short subjects. In just a moment, you will hear Dead Pigeon, starring Myron McCormick.

0: They breed in the slums of the big cities and in the slums of the rural countryside, those parched earth, sagging root slums of the farmlands. They want what others have, and when the proper means does not exist, they take what they want, making jungles of their minds and living according to the jungle's law of kill or be killed. They give each other nicknames for color. Louis the Dasher, because of his velvet-colored top coat and pomaded hair. Ohio Ollie, because of the tune he whistles. Jack the Kid, for obvious reasons. But Harry Roper had no nickname. His last name was enough. Harry was an expert with a four-foot piece of clothesline. They met, these four, as the general staff under the Dasher's command to consider a matter of security.
1: Cut it, Ollie. This is business.
2: Oh, meeting called order.
3: You heard the Dasher.
4: Go ahead, Dasher. Make with the talk.
1: It's a cinch. George has got to go.
4: George? That punk, what did he ever do?
1: One word. Pigeon.
2: George? A stoolie?
1: You heard me.
2: It don't seem possible.
1: Right down. Listen to the kid.
2: I'm walking down East Main, see? Minding my own business.
5: That's different for a change.
4: Cut it, Ollie.
5: Okay, okay. So you was walking down East Main.
2: Yeah. About a block up the line, I see George. You know that crazy walk of his, the way one shoulder, the left one, is always lower than the other? It's always easy to tell him that far away.
5: Get on with it.
2: Anyways, all of a sudden, up comes a prowl car alongside George. The door opens, in jumps George, like he was used to it all his life. Just being with the cops. About an hour later, I'm in the drugstore across from the station house. Out comes George and walks away.
5: That don't prove nothing. Maybe they had a piece on him from the prowl car.
1: That was the day they picked up Stan, right out of his hideaway. Nobody knew where he was, except us and George.
4: What else?
1: The day before they broke up the game back of Marty's laundry, George was down at the DA's office. 2 days before they shot it out with Johnny Sugar, I saw him make a pinch on George. A rap that didn't stick more than 3 hours.
4: That's enough.
2: Me too. When do we give it to him, Dasher?
1: Tonight, if we can find him.
4: We'll find him.
2: Want me to look? George likes me.
1: We'll all look. 2 by 2.
2: What's the pitch?
1: You'll stay with me. We'll make the candy store at Seneca and Newcastle our headquarters. Harry, you take Ollie. Work out of the all-night beanery over at Lincoln and Park. That's near the garage where the kids stashed that hot car. We'll check by phone from the pay stations. Whoever finds George, talks him into a small game in the garage. No shooting, understand? I want Georgie to know why and how he's getting it.

0: Any calls, Dolly?
1: Nothing. 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How much coffee do you think I can drink?
0: Never mind that. George will be around sometime tonight. If we miss him, we'll hear from Dasher.
1: We ain't gonna miss him.
0: You got something there, pal.

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1: To a farm.
0: Why'd we use the car? My feet are killing me.
1: George wouldn't get in a car. Anyhow, wear shoes the right size. The dams don't care if you got big feet.
0: You suppose Harry and Ollie found it?
1: If they did, Pop's got a message over at the store.
0: Oh, this kind of thing always spoils a party for me.
1: Think how the party's going to be spoiled for Georgie.

0: never noticed before. Streets are awful quiet this time of night.
1: All morning. That's why I said no guns.
0: I get it.
1: I sold George. Take a look at this. Over here under the lamppost.
0: What is it?
1: A note. Read it.
0: Meet me in my office Wednesday, 10 a.m. Tom Edwards. Hey, that's the DA.
1: Let's walk. I figure we'll plant that note on George. When the cops find him, they'll find the note. Newspaper boys will get it and print it.
0: And everybody will know George was a stoolie. They'll pin it on us.
1: Don't worry, kid. First, Edwards is DA in the next county. He couldn't be interested in us. Two, I want everybody to know. The other pigeons will know, too. I think the warning will take.
0: Dasher, you're a genius.
1: Smart enough, anyway.
0: Dasher, up ahead. Close to the buildings. Other side of the street.
1: It's dark in there. Wait till he gets near the lamppost. Yeah, it's Georgie. I know that walk any place. Come on, kid.
0: Right.
1: Hi, Georgie. What's your hurry?
2: Oh, hiya, Dasher.
1: Going any place special?
2: No. No place special.
0: Interested in a little game, maybe?
2: Maybe? What's cooking?
0: Blackjack.
2: Oh, I'm lucky at blackjack. Where?
1: Central Garage. We made a deal with the Grace Monkeys. What do you say we go over and take a hand?
2: Sure. Why not?
0: Let's walk. Why are you so lucky at blackjack, George?
2: Well, any combination of seven is my lucky number.
0: I get it. Think you ought to play tonight?
2: Why not?
0: Today's the 11th.
2: Oh, the date don't mean nothing.
0: Just the cards?
2: And the dice.
1: There's Pop's corner.
0: Lights are still on around here.
1: Night owl, sure, at the movie. Wouldn't pay for Pop to keep open otherwise.
0: It'd pay Pop to stay open only for us.
1: Any other neighborhood, it'd attract too many nosy cops. Wait for me, I'll only be a minute.
0: Yeah, sure.
2: Now, we'll be here. Now, like I was saying, kid, any combination...
1: Any messages, Pop?
3: No, nothing from nobody.
1: How's business?
3: Penny business? How can it
1: Anybody be? In the back room? I want to use the phone.
3: Nobody in back, nobody in front either. If it gets no better, I'll give it up entirely.

0: Yeah.
1: Harry?
0: Right.
1: We got him.
0: Check.
1: 15 minutes.
0: And double check.
2: That was quick.
1: And to the point. Pop.
3: Yeah.
1: Anybody wants to know, the kid and I have been in and out of here all evening.
2: That's the truth.
1: See you, Pop. Good luck with the sodas.

0: We almost there, Dasher?
1: Almost. Why?
0: My feet hurt.
2: That's what I said just before we met you. Funny. They're okay now.
0: Thought you said Central Garage, Dasher.
1: They are?
0: Where are we going, Dasher?
1: Going? We're not going. We're there.
2: Yeah, you heard him, Georgie. We're there.
0: This garage?
1: Sure. What's wrong with the garage? Just the place for a nice, friendly game. Come on up the ramp, Georgie.
0: I don't feel like playing, Dasher.
1: Sure you do. You said so.
0: Yeah, but I just remembered. I don't have no dough on me.
3: You won't need any dough, Georgie.
4: No. No dough for this game, Georgie.
0: Harry, you hit too? What's going on?
2: Ramp, Georgie.
1: Hey. We got a new game, Georgie. It's called Stick the Pigeon.
0: No, you can't.
1: Come on, get him inside before he wakes up the whole neighborhood.
5: Get up there.
1: Just
5: look
1: at Dasher. No, get him in the back, way back. Come on. That's it.
0: No, I didn't do nothing. Honest, I'm clean.
1: Stand. And for money.
0: Oh.
1: And for Johnny Sugar.
0: I couldn't help it, Dasher. They had it on me for that Mercer Street job. They was going to fry me if I didn't talk.
2: Now, Dasher.
1: What else did you tell?

0: Nothing. Nothing, I swear. Let me go, Dasher. Let me live, Dasher. Dasher.
1: Show him, Harry.
2: Only 4 feet long, Georgie.
0: No, not the rope.
1: What do you got for him, kid?
3: Steel. Makes a hole about 1/16 of an inch across. Big enough.
0: No, shoot me, Dasher. Not the pig. Shoot me.
1: You're going to burn, Stan. Marty will work his hands off in a jute mill. Johnny will go to the rock. We hate stoolies. And in a very few minutes, you, my friend, are going to be one dead pigeon. Okay, Phil.
0: No! I don't want to die! No, please!
1: Don't let me forget the note, kid. This pigeon is going to make a real fancy dressed package.
4: In just a moment, Crime Does Not Pay will continue with Dead Pigeon.

0: Now, we continue with Crime Does Not Pay, starring Myron McCormick as Louis the Dasher Monroe in Dead Pigeon. They found George, the dead pigeon, next morning. The stolen car into which his body was tossed was abandoned on a quiet, tree-shaded residential street. A passing policeman noticed the cloth of George's coat caught in the door of the locked car. One look through the window and that particular policeman was on his way to the nearest call box. Shortly thereafter, prowl cars, squad cars, an assistant medical examiner and the wagon from the city morgue converged on the spot. That tree-shaded residential street was quiet no longer.
1: The ME is through, Lieutenant. Death by multiple stab wounds and strangling.
2: Pockets?
1: No, nothing except this. Meet me, my office, Wednesday, 10 a.m., Tom Edwards.
2: Oh, Billy Dew from the DA.
1: Yeah, next county. Must have been a stoolie.
2: We'll find out since we take his prints. Let's have a look at him.
1: He's a mess, whoever he was.
2: So's the car. Boys checking the plate?
1: Well, that won't give us anything. I'll be from another car. Standard practice. This one wasn't pretty, even living.
2: What's this black stuff on his back?
1: Smells like oil to me.
2: Yeah, it is oil. That's funny, on his shirt, not on his jacket.
1: You know how they operate. Pull his jacket over his head and let him have it. It falls on his shirt.
2: Yeah. Oil. Look, Sorrell, not one word to the newspaper boys about that note.
1: Why not, Lieutenant? They'd love it.
2: I know, but that's a warning to other stoolies. We're not doing any favors for the gangs yet. And run a check of all public garages within, say, 5 miles of here.
1: That's a large order, Lieutenant.
2: I know, Sorrell, but that oil comes from the floor of a garage. I'll bet on it. And I want to know which garage has a record of a car like this one. We might pick up some interesting leads that way. Never can tell.
1: Company's come, Lieutenant. Picked up Joey here when he came to work tonight. Lieutenant Swenson, this is Joe.
2: Hello, Joe. They still call you the baker?
3: No more, Lieutenant. I'm going straight now. I got this job and been sticking to it. Honest.
1: He's washing cars at that certain garage.
2: Well, just tell us the truth, Joe. You'll be all right.
3: I don't know nothing, Lieutenant. I pick up and deliver cars, too. I'm out of the garage most of my shift.
2: Yeah, we know that. The reporting to the probation officer, Joe?
3: Yes, sir.
2: I thought so. You know, I think you're a lucky break for us.
3: Me? Lucky for you?
2: Sorrell, get a chair for our friend Joe.
1: Of course, Lieutenant.
2: Won't you sit down, Joe? Sit down.
3: Yes, sir.
2: Now start talking, Joe.
3: What about?
2: Oh, stop that. You know about accessory after the fact.
3: I don't know nothing.
2: There was no call either to pick up or deliver at your garage from midnight last night until 4:12 this morning. The record's here on this sheet. You were there.
3: All right. I was sleeping in one of the cars where I could hear the phone.
2: And hear and see a murder committed. The murder, our medical examiner says, took place between 1 and 4 a.m. this morning. That left bloodstains in the rear corner. That left oil smears on the back of the victim. You didn't sleep through anything like that, Joe. Now stop stalling, or you'll go back to your cell at the river.
3: Have a heart, Lieutenant. If I talk, I'm going to stand.
2: If you talk, you'll live longer and better. Better than behind bars, Joe.
3: I can't. He was a stoolie. They'll give it to me the same way.
2: Then you saw it. You did see it.
3: I'm scared to talk, Lieutenant. I want to live.
2: If all the lily lived. All right, Sorrell. Take him down to Davis Street Jail and lock him up.
3: But I didn't do anything.
2: You're a material witness. And your bail is going to be as high as the DA can get the judge to make it.
4: Ain't no playground. Keep moving.
5: Blackie.
4: You
5: heard?
4: You know the rules.
5: Joe the Baker is here. Cell 23. Material witness. George the Pigeon. Pass it.
6: Check. Hey, Phil. Joe the Baker. Cell 23. George the Pigeon. Material witness. Pass it.
4: I thought I just said no talking. Shut up, you hear?
6: Yes, I wasn't talking, sir. Get word out, Joe the Baker. Cell 23, material witness, George the Pigeon.
7: Gotcha. I'll pass it.

0: Here I am, Keyes. That you, Wally?
1: Yeah.
0: No, name's Jert.
1: Sorry, I heard something on the grapevine over Davis Street.
0: Spill it.
1: They got a witness on that pigeon killing.
0: They couldn't.
2: Who is it?
1: Joe the baker, remember?
0: Yeah. Where was he?
1: Asleep in a car. Noise woke him up.
0: Brother. Dash will want to know about this. Fella, you earned your money this time. They set the bail?
1: Yeah. $100,000. Looks like they want to keep him.
0: So that's it, Dasher. Of all the lousy breaks.
3: And a character like that. Okay, Ollie, we'll get him out.
0: Spring him?
3: No, legitimate. We'll bail him out.
0: Well, we get the 100 G's.
3: Don't worry about that. The Constitution says no big bail or something. I'll send the mouthpiece into court in the morning. You'll get that bail reduced and we'll put it up. Get it?
0: And then what?
3: When Joe the Baker walks out, we'll be waiting for him. He'll jump bail, all right. They'll never find him. And it'll be worth every cent it'll cost us.

0: Okay, pal, you can have bail now.
1: Me? Who put up 100 G's for me?
0: How should I know? Only it wasn't that much. Some mouthpiece talked to the judge. It's down to 10 G's.
2: So long, Joe. It was nice knowing you.
3: Drop me some postcards, Joey, if you can.
0: Get going, pal.
1: I ain't going.
0: What?
1: I don't know who put up the money. I ain't got no mouthpiece. I ain't going. Can't make me go if I don't want to. I don't want no bail. I want to stay here, here, where I'm safe. You think I'm crazy? The minute I step on the street, I'm dead. I won't do it. Nobody can make me.
0: You giving me that straight, Ollie?
4: Straight like I got it. Our pal, the Keys, says Joe suddenly got smart and refused to bail.
0: What wised him up?
4: Seems like the other characters in his cell block began wishing him goodbye. That's what he got wise.
0: I'd like to...
5: Easy, Dasher. That's my job.
0: Those dumb, stupid... Next thing you know, the baker will start to talk.
4: I wouldn't be surprised if we could just get him out for 30 seconds.
0: If. Haven't you any imagination? Figure something.
4: As long as he stays in there, who can touch him?
5: Well, how about a writ or something?
0: Well, they're holding him as a material witness without a charge for his own protection.
4: It don't look good to me. We can't get him out and we can't get in.
0: Can't we? What are we paying that jailer for? A news broadcast?
5: Maybe you got something, Dasher.
4: The first time I ever heard of anybody who wanted to get into jail.
1: You got an idea, Dasher?
0: Why can't Joe have a visitor?
1: No reason why not. Oh, no, Dasher. This is one job that's not for me.
0: What's so tough? Our boyfriend, that's one of us in. You get to Joe. The Keys turns his back. A fast shiv, and that's that.
5: Dasher, you mean... Right in his cell?
0: Oh, the visitor's room, not regular hours. Maybe 10 o'clock at night. Keys will play along. He'd better. He has to go home when he's off shift.
5: It don't feel right, Dasher. Too close to the line.
0: If Joe the Baker speaks up in court, we're over the line.
5: You better count me out, Dasher.
1: Hey, me too. I need room to work. Jail's no place for me.
0: Ollie?
4: I get a rash every time I go near a jail. They don't agree with me. Honest, Dasher. But I'll wait outside with a car.
0: I get it. You're all turning chicken.
1: Do we gotta take care of him that way?
0: If there was any other way, wouldn't I figure it?
5: Yeah, sure you wouldn't.
1: Hey, couldn't we draw straws or something? Short man has to go in.
0: No straws. A job like this, you have to want to do or you'll slip someplace. All right. This is the way it has to be. Ollie.
4: Yes.
0: Contact your pal.
4: Okay.
0: Joe the Baker gets a visitor. Good night.

0: What's that?
1: You got a visitor, Joe.
0: Visitor? Me? Who'd want to see me? And since when visitors 10 o'clock at night?
1: Yes, too many questions. Come on.
0: Hey, I don't understand.
1: Come on your feet, Joey. Let's go.
0: Okay, I'm coming.

0: This ain't the way to the visitor's room.
1: Well, not the day room. At night, we got a special place down near the kitchen.
2: Yeah. Okay.
1: It's in here, Joey.
3: Hello, Joey. Nice to see you.
0: Dasher.
3: Shut up. Don't use my name.
0: Keep away from me. Keep away. Help. Keys. Hey, Keys.
3: Keys won't help you. He's gone to bed.
0: Don't come near me. Don't. I'll cut on you, Dasher. Don't come close.
3: Put down that baseball bat, Joe. Take your medicine like a man.
0: Ice cream. Chocolate ice cream. We use the bat to pack the ice in the ice cream freezer. What a break.
3: Put it down, Joe. Be nice and I'll make it quick. Otherwise, in the belly. Come on, put it down, Joe.
0: I won't. You don't get me, Dasher. I'll break your arm. Put away that shiv, Dasher. Put it away.
3: You're gonna get it, Joe, just the way Georgie got it, and you know about that.
0: I saw you. I saw you. Keep away from me, Dasher.
4: Charles, get those back. All right, Dasher, drop that knife.
3: Look out, Flatfoot.
0: I thought he was gonna cut me. I thought he was gonna cut me.
3: I will, you lousy stoolie.
5: You got a hard chin, Dasher.
3: My jaw. And George, crotch.
5: Your bracelets on him, Sorrel. You didn't figure we'd have a tail on you, did you, Dasher? You didn't figure we'd pick up Ollie and the kid and Harry in the car outside. And you didn't figure to fry for killing Georgie, did you, Dasher? You just didn't figure a lot of things.
6: Crime does not pay. Myron McCormick, who has starred as Louis the Dasher in Dead Pigeon, will be back with you in just a moment.

0: Now, here in person is Myron McCormick.
1: Don't many of you believe that the world of Louis the Dasher, Ohio Ollie, and George the Pigeon is a world of fantasy, drawn from the vivid imagination of a writer of crime stories? I'm glad that you can believe this, but the fact remains that you must not believe it, because this world really exists. This is shocking, I know, and you have every right to ask not only what is to be done about it, but how it happened, and how such things can be prevented. The police do what can be done. This underworld came into being largely because of the kind of greed that breeds in slums and dire poverty. These things can be rooted out at their source. This is a basic goal toward which our civilization is moving. When we have reached that goal, you and I and all good citizens, then we will have demonstrated once and for all that crime does not pay.
0: Thank you, Myron McCormick. 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Any similarity is purely coincidental.

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10: Because they happen to be my tube of polo, dear Henry. 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

0: Ah, that was fine, King.
1: Thank you, Mr. Slate.
0: You can bring in that cake now.
1: Right away. Be back with it in a minute.
2: Oh, a cake, too? Why, my husband and I are speechless, Mr. Shannon, Miss Duval. Well, we don't know how to thank you.
0: Well, don't bother to try.
3: Just tell your friends, Mrs. Cheney.
4: Well, a friend told us about Shannon's place just last night in Miami before we were married. Go to Shannon's place in Havana, Bill, he said, if you don't visit anywhere else.
0: You two known each other long?
2: Oh, a couple of months. Bill and I, impetuous.
3: Would you like to tell me something, Mr. Cheney?
4: Anything at all.
3: How does a man get up nerve enough to propose? I mean, well, a fellow is attracted to a girl. Their interests are the same. They get along together. Then what happens?
4: Well, frankly, Ruth twisted my arm a little bit, and the words just came out.
3: Last time I clamped a hammerlock on Slate...
0: It hurt.
3: Now he tells me. All he told me then is that I had a lot to learn about leverage.
1: Make way for the wedding cake!
2: Oh, it's beautiful.
3: What's the matter, Mrs. Cheney? Because it's store-bought? I didn't know you were coming, so I didn't bake it.
2: Nothing. It's nothing.
4: What is it, dear?
2: Well, I guess I'm foolish. Everyone's being so nice. Everyone's enjoying themselves. That man over there in the corner, I've been watching him. He came in alone a little while ago, and he seems so... Well, look at him.
0: Yeah, he does look a little played out.
2: Bill, bring him over here.
4: Sure, I think that's a fine idea.
0: Now, you sit still. I'll get him. Now, the people over there were wondering... Hey, what's wrong with you? Come on, come on. You can't...
3: Slate, what's the matter with him?
0: I didn't have time to invite him to the party, sailor. He just dropped dead.

0: I'm tired, Bill. Got that old tired feeling.
1: Well, me too, baby. It was a gay party, wasn't it?
0: The best you've ever given me. I'll cherish it always.
1: And the wedding present. You like that, too?
0: The dead Señor Juan Contrarias. I like that best of all. You've given me a new life. I feel like a brand new bride with a brand new husband.
1: We murdered a man so you get that feeling. You and me, baby.
0: Which one are you talking about, Bill? The one back home or this new one, Contrarias, the one we poisoned?
1: Contrarias doesn't count. He was a greedy punk. I was thinking about the guy back home.
0: Thanks. Just wanted to keep him straight in my mind. I owe him a lot, don't I, Bill? That derelict who came to the door for a handout and you beat him to death, planted your identity on him, and then burned it all to the ground so my old Bill could be dead. I could collect his insurance money and marry my new Bill again. I owe him a lot.
1: When we get back home, I'll put flowers in his grave. It's my grave, isn't it, baby? With my name on it.
0: Oh, and I'm a happy, happy widow with a brand new bridal veil. Nothing can stand in the way of that, can it, honey?
1: Nothing? Nobody? No one. I'm tired, baby. Let's get some sleep.

0: I was trying to make people happy, build up goodwill for Shannon's place, and what happens?
1: What are you talking to yourself for? You know what happens.
0: By the time we get back to the hotel, Inspector LaSalle will probably be waiting there. It's getting so the cafe is a daily stopover for LaSalle's flunky, coroners. Guy picks up some poison someplace in Havana, comes into my place, and keels over.
1: Maybe that man back there knows why.
0: Huh? He's still following us?
1: Uh-huh. Now he's trying to look like a palm tree.
0: But find out about a sneaky fella like that.
1: It'd spoil his fun. Look, suddenly he's wearing a beard.
0: Come on. Hi there. Nice day.
2: It will rain.
1: Your beard's dragging.
2: That is how I know it will rain.
0: How do you tell when you're not wearing the beard?
2: Huh? What are you saying?
1: He's saying, why the disguise? Why are you following us? Who are you? What are you doing here? Stuff like that there.
2: Permit me, my card, a key. Read and you will know.
1: Eduardo Cinco, 54, Paseo Tortuga. And it says here you're an Ojo Particular.
2: Si, the greatest Ojo Particular of them all.
0: Of them all, you're the greatest what?
2: Ojo Particular, a private eye. And of the matter of why I am following you, it is of the matter of why you have murdered my partner, Juan Contuarias.
0: What?
2: You have learned of the blackmail, senor. Is it not so? So you want in. Is it not so? And it is for this that I follow. Put up your hands.
0: Now let's stay alive, shall we?
2: So you refuse. Very well. You will take that and also...
1: You didn't have to hit him that hard, Slade.
0: Blackmail? What is he talking about?
1: I don't know.
0: Neither do I. Let's go back to the hotel. I've got some figuring to do.

0: Inspector LaSalle wasn't in the lobby, Slade.
1: Oh, it looks good that way, doesn't it?
0: Never saw it look better.
1: How about a dead body?
0: I peeked. Not one.
1: We must be slipping, huh, kid? Well, well. You know what I always say, sailor?
0: Uh-huh. But say it anyway.
1: I always say if a cop's going to wait for a fellow, why doesn't the cop just wait in a fellow's office where it's cozy? You comfy, LaSalle?
2: You are a thoughtful man, Senor Shannon. This swivel chair of yours has a remarkable velocity. I came to warn you, Senor, because in so many small ways I admire you.
1: Now don't tell me. Let me guess. Want to put your hands over my eyes while I guess?
2: I admire you, Senor, for how violent is your shadow. For how you beat up a ridiculous little man on a beach.
0: Slate does that when he gets angry.
2: And the reason for your anger?
1: I had reasons. He pointed a gun at me.
0: You left out the best part. He said you killed his partner, Contuarius.
1: Oh, yeah, that too.
2: Why would Eduardo Cinco think such a thing of such an admirable man as you, Senor Shannon?
1: Maybe he gets his kicks that way.
2: Nothing else?
1: Yeah, something else. He thought I wanted to cut in on a blackmail racket.
2: Bend more my ears, Senor Shannon. It is thrilling what you tell me. Now, with the man who was murdered in your hotel.
1: Listen to me, LaSalle. Your cops were here, ran their noses all over the place, whispered in each other's ears, ate up the wedding cake.
0: And I wanted to save a piece to put under my pillow.
2: Perhaps they were hungry, Senorita. With the same hunger I have to discover why Senor Shannon should kill, commit violence. I came only to tell you I will appease this hunger. Hasta luego. Till again, Senor. Senorita.
0: The man wasn't kidding, Slate. He made it cold in here.
1: Yeah. Throw me a warm kiss, sailor. I'm going out.
0: Where?
1: To find out what gives LaSalle such a big appetite.

0: stand in the place where you are.
1: Huh? Hey, look, Meg.
0: I am looking. Oh, the way the light through the shutter strikes your face. It interests me. Much. Much.
1: Try this profile. What does that do?
0: Oh, it makes me want to write home to my mother. You are the Slate Shannon. Notorious, violent. Hey, boy to bring home.
1: Yeah. And for a P.S., you can tell Mom I want Eduardo Cinco, the Ojo Particular. On second thought, maybe you better tell me.
0: You wish him to follow something? To divorce you from something?
1: Yeah. From a murder rap. The one he's trying to pin on me.
0: Murder? Oh, well, I must pick for Eduardo the appropriate false beard. He has a pretty one for murders.
1: Now, don't bother. I already pushed that one down his teeth.
0: Oh, he was so partial to it. Was his favorite beard?
1: He said something to me about blackmail, about that's why I killed his partner. Yeah, but you wouldn't know about that, huh?
0: About what?
1: Off the dime, Magda.
0: Oh, because Slate Shannon spoke my name, I will tell you. I wouldn't know about it.
1: Which brings us back to Eduardo.
0: My name is Magda Marquise, 12 Avenida Parada. Whenever loneliness walks the streets at your side.
1: Could be. Let's see, where was I? Oh, yeah, I was asking you where I could find your boss, name of Cinco, the man with a beard.
0: He is attending a rendezvous on Little Beach at this moment. Because you said, could be.

0: Hey, sailor.
1: Hi.
0: What are you doing here?
1: LaSalle called. He wanted you, so I thought I'd better...
0: LaSalle? What's he want me for?
1: Maybe you'd better ask him. There he is. Over there in the crowd.
0: What's going on?
1: I just looked and didn't believe it. You better see for yourself.
0: Inspector LaSalle.
2: Oh, welcome, Senor Shannon. You have returned to admire your handiwork?
0: Well, what's happening
2: you,
0: here?
2: Move! You see, Senor Shannon, the man lying here on the sand has been stabbed to death.
0: Well, that's the little private eye, Eduardo Cinco.
2: Nor did he forget you. Mira, at his fingertips he has written a name in the sand. Do you see it? He has written the name, Slate Shannon.

0: back to Bold Venture. Our stars, Humphrey Bogart and Lauren Bacall, and the second act of our story.
1: Look at those people over there. Even after they take the body away, they hang around.
2: Fire and death, Miss Duval, holds its own particular mirror up to each of us. We look at it, we see what we wish to see. And each of us shivers because it has touched us.
3: Is that why I'm shivering? I thought it was because it's getting chilly out here on the beach.
2: And I thought perhaps it was because you had just killed a man.
1: Nope, it's because it's getting chilly.
3: Come on, sailor, I'll take you home. You can stick your feet in a hot bucket of water.
1: See what simple pleasures I have, Inspector LaSalle.
2: I am sorry for you. You will have to dip your feet, Stag. Senor Shannon comes with me.
3: What? Why?
2: The normal procedure for people under arrest.
3: Hey, you're not serious, are you? You don't think I killed that little guy?
2: In one word, see. Of which a free translation is yes. Come along.
3: Wait a minute.
2: I repeat, come along.
3: I don't like jail, LaSalle, especially when I haven't done anything.
2: Murder is something. Senor, I will be forced to point a gun at you.
3: Save yourself the trouble.
1: Oh! Slate, you're crazy. You'll have the whole Havana police force on your back.
3: It was just there. Go home, sailor. I'll get in touch with you. I'm going to see a girl about a murder.

0: King, it scares me. I don't think Slate should have run away.
1: They would have tried to hang him for murder, Lady Sailor, and they might have succeeded because they wanted so much.
0: Don't, King.
1: Oh, forgive me. I only meant to...
0: I know. Don't stop playing. It helps. Where do you think he is now?
1: I do not know, but it would be in some place where he can find a way to spare his life to us.
0: And to himself. Why would a dying man write Slate's name in the sand?
1: The dead have many whims.
2: Miss Duval, my husband and I want to... What's the matter, dear? You look so forlorn.
0: I've got a keen reason. They want Slate for murder.
3: Well, you're kidding us, Mr. Vall.
0: They say he killed that man at your wedding party. They found another man on the beach. They say Slate killed him, too. You have any unsolved murders, Mrs. Cheney? I've got just the guy for you.
3: They got your Mr. Shannon in jail?
0: No, he got away. So he could find the real murderer. That's one for our side. Maybe.
2: I'm sorry I pried, dear. I'm sure at a time like this you'd rather be alone.
0: You're sweet, Mrs. Cheney. Thanks.
3: If we can help in any way, Mr. Vaughn, please feel free to...
2: Come on, Bill. Leave her alone. He got away from him. You said writing his name that way, but... Bill, a man like Shannon could spoil it.
3: Don't worry about it. Shannon won't spoil anything. Not Shannon, not Magda. Nobody. No one. Like I always say to you, baby.

0: Yes? Oh, it's you. Oh, get away quickly. Go.
1: Hey, wait a minute. I'm the guy who impressed you, remember? When the light through the shutters strikes my face, you used to jump up and down without getting off the floor.
0: Oh, you must go, I tell you.
1: No, I'm coming in.
0: Oh, you do not know what you're doing.
1: All right, you are.
0: Get out of here.
1: In a little while, after you explain some things to me.
0: No, no.
1: Who poisoned Contrarius, Magda?
0: Oh, please. Please, you must go. You must.
1: And who had the rendezvous with Cinco on Lido Beach?
0: You must not ask this, please, senor. Go quickly while...
1: While what?
0: I will be dead if you do not go. I will die like Juan, like El Duaro.
1: What's happened to you? Who's frightened you like this?
0: If you...
1: Here. Give me a hand, Magda.
0: Oh, please. Oh, please, you must go.
1: Now, isn't this a lot better than being frightened to death?
0: Yes.
1: Your mascara's running.
0: Yes.
1: I don't care either. Now, tell me what's happening.
0: No. No, you will not trick me to say. Get out. I will show you. Oh, operator, give me the police.
1: So long, Magda. A short romance and a lousy one.

0: slave, Shannon. Oh, mi alma. How is it with my slave, huh? So long it has been you have not come to Maria's Palace of Jollies to dance for a dime.
1: I've got some trouble, Maria.
0: Well, if you cannot afford 10 centavos to dance at Maria's place, Maria will put it on her fat cob.
1: It's not that. I've got to have some place to stay.
0: Worries in your face, mi hermosa.
1: This kind of worry shows. The police want me. I had to hit a cop to get away from them. I've got to have some place to stay.
0: In the back is a room. It is yours.
1: And one more thing. Get word to Sailor. Tell her where I am. Tell her I want to see her.
0: See, see. All this I will do. From fat me to worried you, my assistance.
1: From worried me to wonderful you, my thanks.
0: Oh, do not thank me, Slade Shannon. If harm would come to you, Maria would waste away.
2: Lady Sailor! Quick, Lady Sailor!
3: What's the matter, King? You find a guest swiping a towel?
2: It's much better than that, Lady Sailor. This scrap of paper, it slid under my door.
3: From Slate?
2: From the lady of the dance palace of Jollies. Mr. Slate is hiding there. He wants you to go to him.
3: I'd give my arm if I could go to him. The Sal's beagles are just waiting for me to do something like that.
2: Those who have been sniffing around our hotel?
3: Those.
2: I will go to him, Lady Sailor.
3: Uh-uh. They follow you, too. If they want Slate, they'll have to sweat for him.
2: I think he is in much need of you, Lady Sailor. I think you...
3: Wait here, King.
4: Oh, it's you. You care to come in, Miss Duval?
3: Thanks.
5: Ruth, it's Miss Duval.
6: This is an unexpected pleasure, dear. Please sit down.
3: Mr. Cheney, you said if I needed help, I could call on you.
4: Well, that depends, Miss Duval. What kind of help?
3: I just had word from Slate.
6: Oh, you must be very happy, dear. And you want to share it with us. You couldn't have come to two people more suited.
3: He wants me to go to him. If I did that...
4: The police would follow you and arrest him. Maybe hang him.
3: Will you two go? Tell him I got his message. But I can't come to him because the police will follow me.
6: Where is you, Mr. Shannon, dear?
3: At the Palace of Jollies in the Barrio. Tell a woman named Maria that I sent you. She'll take you to Slate.
4: It's like Baby said, Mr. Hall. You couldn't have come to two people more suited.

0: Maria?
1: Sí, it is Maria.
0: How do these two get here?
1: They say they come from Miss Duval.
0: Well, then they ought to come in. It's all right, Maria. I'll let you know if we need anything.
1: You do that, mi hermosa. Anything at all.
2: Mr. Shannon.
0: Come on in and talk to me. See if I'm right. I should have thought about it. The cops were tailing Sailor.
3: That's right, Mr. Shannon. That's why she asked us to come.
0: That party I gave you was a good investment.
2: She told us all about it. How you're wanted for two murders. About the girl.
0: Huh? About what girl?
2: Magda. How terrified she was when you came to her for help.
0: She told you that, huh?
3: You made a mistake, baby. Didn't you, Shannon?
0: I didn't tell Sailor anything about Magda's being terrified. How would you know about Magda?
3: Because it's us that terrified her.
0: Well, the blackmail, huh? Gets back to that. Those two private eyes owned a piece of you, huh?
3: Is that what Magda told you?
0: Well, Magda and I got along fine.
3: My advice to you, Mr. Shannon, is to go to the police with it. Why don't you do that? This gun get in the way?
0: The gun doesn't bother me. If I had a few things to fill me in, I'd go to the police.
2: What few things? Bill and I'd be glad to oblige. For that nice store-bought wedding cake.
0: Like what the blackmail twist is?
3: Oblige him, Ruth.
2: Sure, honey. Mr. Shannon, we killed a man back in the States.
0: I'm two in Havana. You're making an international production out of it.
2: That's right. But let's take it slowly. We killed a man back in the States and burned his body. And the insurance company said that was Bill here. They paid me $50,000. I met Bill in Miami with the money.
3: And here we are.
0: Which private eye caught up with you, Bill?
3: Contuarius. He saw me on the street and came up to me.
2: Contuarius even arranged passage for Bill to Havana.
3: Baby.
2: Suggested your place, Mr. Shannon. Didn't he, Bill?
3: Baby.
2: Didn't he, Bill?
3: Baby, I'm trying to tell you something.
2: What?
3: Oh, baby, haven't you figured why we came here to this place?
0: Yeah, think about it, Ruth. Why didn't Bill just call the cops if you wanted to get rid of me?
2: Bill.
3: You've got to go too, baby.
2: Bill, you're joking.
0: I doubt it. You collected that money for Bill's death. That makes it all his.
3: You're a man I like to chat with, Shannon. You understand how things are, right and wrong.
2: Bill, you're just tired, honey. You don't know what you're saying.
3: I know.
0: He really does.
2: Bill, listen to me. This is Ruth. We killed three men together.
3: You want it from up close, Ruth? Keep coming.
2: You don't know what you're saying. You don't... I'll never let you go. I'll hold you down. Can I...
4: Ruth, let me go. Stop holding me.
0: Hold on to this. Shouldn't have made her love you so much, Bill.
1: Slate Shannon.
0: Oh, don't come in here, Maria.
1: But what has happened?
0: Call the police.
1: But why? What should I tell them?
0: Tell them Slate Shannon's here. I'll tell them the rest.

0: Hey, Slate, what's that?
1: Well, I thought you'd know right away. It's a cake. I baked it myself.
0: With candles? What for?
1: I'm celebrating. I didn't go to jail again.
0: There's a candle for every time you didn't, huh? Let me see. 1, 2, 3, 4.
1: Don't count them. Just make a wish, then blow them out.
0: Why should I? It's your cake.
1: I give it to you.
0: All right. I'll make a wish.
1: It was very good. What did you wish?
0: If I tell, it won't come true. Never does.
1: Never? Come here, sailor.
0: See? I didn't tell.
1: Came true, huh?
0: Go bake another cake. I could keep this up forever.
2: And so our two stars, Humphrey Bogart and Lauren Bacall, have brought to a close our latest bold venture story. Special music was composed and conducted by David Rose. May we invite you to listen again next week at this time for another exciting adventure starring Humphrey Bogart and Lauren Bacall together in Bold Venture.
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1: San Francisco Police calling all cars. Attention all cars. Broadcast 194 regarding a narcotic smuggler. Suspect described as Chinese, known as Lim Bok Young. Also as QL Lee. Be on the lookout for this man. That's all.

55 million miles can't be wrong. You can understand how an individual might drive a few hundred miles, or a group of individuals might run up a few thousand miles with a certain brand of fuel without proving anything to themselves or others. But when 30 of the leading cities and counties of California specify a certain brand of gasoline for their police cars, fire engines, and ambulances, and that emergency equipment is driven over 55 million miles, as was the case last year, that, friends, proves that the gasoline in question, Rio Grande cracked gasoline, has what it takes, and we all know what it takes. As quick starting as the 100-yard dash, a gas that hits its stride with whirlwind acceleration, and one that has both the staying power and speed for a winning performance. You may have observed that the same Rio

0: one that has both the staying power and speed for a winning performance. You may have observed that the same Rio Grande tank trucks which service the police and fire department garages in your locality also supply your independent Rio Grande station. The same Rio Grande craft that will take police cars, fire engines, ambulances, and other emergency equipment over many millions of punishing miles again this year is available to you at no extra cost. Pull in tomorrow morning for a tank full of Rio Grande cracked gasoline that will give you police car performance. Rio Grande cracked gasoline will take your car farther and faster with less hardship to your motor or your purse. It is our pleasure to present Chief Walker, head of the State Narcotic Enforcement Division, speaking from San Francisco.
1: The trend of detective stories turned out by volumes each year is always toward the solution of cases by fantastic and ultra-scientific methods. In fact, the public has become so accustomed to having its detective stories solved in this way that the solution of a baffling case through the persistent use of good common sense has come to appear commonplace. Narcotic smuggling cases always carry a glamorous air of mystery for the average person. But we in this department know that it is usually a lot of good, hard work that solves the case. Tonight's story is a case in point. It took weeks of patient effort and even personal danger to capture the criminal involved. What happened to him after we did catch him, you will hear as the story unfolds.

0: On a cold, dreary day in January, Chief Walker of the State Narcotic Division sat talking to an associate.
1: This case shows promise of being one that's going to require some real work, Norbeck.
2: Well, what are your plans, Chief?
1: We suspect a Chinese who calls himself Lim Buck Young. Sometimes he bobs up as QL Lee. But we're reasonably sure he's in the dope racket here. We've got to get the goods on him.
2: That should be easy.
1: Yeah, not as easy as it sounds. He's pretty shrewd.
2: Where does he hang out?
1: He has a real estate and insurance office down on Montgomery Street.
2: That sounds legitimate.
1: That's what it's supposed to sound like. We happen to know that he has too much money to spend and is seen in too many expensive places to be merely a small-time broker.
2: Lots of nightlife, huh?
1: Yeah, too much. He always drives a good car and usually has a girlfriend or two with him. He maintains a couple of good apartments and generally lives much better than a man of his station should.
2: Well, that's no reason to suspect him of selling dope.
1: That's not the only reason we suspect him. We've been watching him for several months, and we've a pretty good idea what he's doing. But we've got to catch him with the goods on him.
2: We can do that, all right.
1: Maybe we can. So far, we haven't.
2: What do you think is the best angle to work?
1: Well, we've got to get into his confidence some way. That's what I want you to do.
2: You know anything about his habits? Socially, I mean.
1: He hangs out a great deal in a pool room near his office. He has an obsession for playing pool and for taking pictures of himself. Always has a camera and gets his friends to take the pictures.
2: Well, that's one way we might work. I can make a contact in one of those complexes, eh?
1: Yeah, I don't care how you do it, but I want you to gain his confidence. Get in with him any way you want to. But we've got to get him with the dope on him.
2: If he's handling dope, I'll find it out. And I'll find it on him.
1: That's what I thought when I sent for you. Now get busy and be careful about coming back here till you've got something to work on.
0: Acting on Chief Walker's instruction, Norbeck strikes up an acquaintance with Young.
2: Pardon me. Would you mind if I get a picture of that shot?
3: Why, no, of course not. How is this?
2: Oh, that's swell. Now, hold it. That's perfect.
3: Do you do much camera work?
2: Oh, a little. I try to sell a few action shots now and then.
3: I have some very good short focus shots of pool and billiard ball.
2: That's so? I'd like to see them sometime. I'm interested in short focus stuff.
3: Oh, drop by my office sometime. I'll show you my collection.
2: Fine, I'd like to.
3: Yes, here, my card. Address is on it.
2: I see. 604 Montgomery Street.
3: Yes. Oh, I see you use Leica.
2: Yep.
3: I prefer contact.
2: So do I. But it's a little out of my class. As a matter of fact, this is all I've been able to hang on to, sort of salvage, you know.
3: Oh, I see. So sorry.
2: Okay.
3: Would you like to shoot game or two?
2: Yes, I would. I'm sort of rusty, though.

0: You'll pick it up again. Yeah, very easy. Boy, rack again, Wall Street.
1: Yes, sir.
0: Will you break?
2: After you.
0: Thank you.
2: Four, five, seven, nine, 15. Nice break. Well, let's see if I can play that eight ball into the side pocket and kiss the six into the corner. Not so good.
0: One and two in the right corner.
2: One and two. Boy, that was a swell shot.
0: Three inside, four in corner. Five inside, six in corner. Eight inside, and...
2: Too bad, but it's about time I got a chance. I'll try that eight. Missed.
0: A good try. Now, let's see. I believe we can bank some cushion there on that one. Now, there she is. Now, the 10, 11, and... Oh, your turn.
2: Over the corner.
0: Nice shooting.
2: 13 on the side. Oh, boy, my luck's rotten tonight.
0: Perhaps. Perhaps not. Where do you work?
2: Well, that's just it. I don't. I'm looking for a job. I used to be a court reporter, but I lost out on that. Wasn't fast enough, I guess. I've been up at the Hall of Justice all day.
0: Hall of Justice?
2: Yeah, trying to see a friend of mine who promised to help me out on a case that he's working on.
0: Oh, do you know many of the people up there?
2: Oh, yes, quite a few. Working around there so long, you know.
0: Yeah, I see. How would you like to work for me?
2: Well, what doing?
0: I have a lot of work in my business. Real estate and insurance.
2: Oh, I see.
0: I do not write English so well. Perhaps we could be of benefit to each other, and with your Hall of Justice contact...
2: Well, if you think I could do the job you have in mind...
0: I'm sure you can. Come in tomorrow morning.
2: Okay.
0: I pay you 35 a week.
2: 35?
0: Enough?
2: Plenty. I'll be there bright and early.

0: Good morning, Steve. Still like job?
1: Yes, sir.
0: Come on into my office. I've got some important letters to write.
1: Okay.
0: Close the door, please. This letter is just between us and the man who is to receive it.
1: Who does it go to?
0: Dr. Charles Wellington Ho, Canton, China.
1: Okay.
0: On Japanese steamer Kamata Mara, which sailed for San Francisco this month, will be a number one boy, Sam Lee. Sam Lee will come into your office and will
2: present
0: a letter
2: of introduction. Are you the man this letter refers to?
3: Oh, yeah.
2: Do you know what you are to do?
3: I have been told to get my instruction from you.
2: Very well. According to this letter, you will receive the material from our representative here and take it with you on your return trip.
3: Oh, what form will it be in?
2: Same as before. The cotton-like drug might be easily packed. It is bulky, but it may be pressed into flat packages. You will conceal them on the ship. And when you arrive in San Francisco, a man will meet you and receive the packages from you.
3: Yeah, but how will I know this man?
2: He will identify himself by placing his left hand to his left ear, like this. You will place your right hand to your right ear and reply in this manner.
3: Is that the only identification?
2: No. In this letter comes this half of a photograph. It is that of an American motion picture star. You ought to take it with you. And when you meet the representative of Mr. Young, he will have the remainder of the page. You will compare them.
3: Oh, if he don't come to meet me?
2: You are to do nothing. Leave the packages hidden until you return here.

0: Chief, according to the letter that Young wrote to a Dr. Ho in Canton, a shipment of dope is to be brought in by a mess boy aboard the Kamata Maru next week.
1: Mm-hmm. And who's going to meet the mess boy?
0: I haven't found out yet. I have a sneaking suspicion that I'm going to be approached to act as contact man.
1: Well, after all, you are his private secretary.
0: There's no reason for my getting this stuff. However, Young's pretty sly. He won't take any more chances than are necessary.
1: It's a cinch you won't have any trouble getting the stuff ashore if you get it.
0: I still haven't found a way to catch Young with the goods on him.
1: We'll nab him when you deliver the stuff.
0: What if he doesn't send me?
1: Well, that's a chance we'll have to take.
0: And how about the customs men?
1: I'll call them and ask them not to stop you when you bring junk off the boat. We hope to pin a 25-year sentence on this big shot.
2: As Chief Walker had reasoned, Young made Norbeck a proposition to go aboard the Kamata Maru and bring the drugs ashore. He argued that he was too well known by the customs man to make the attempt himself. Accordingly, arrangements were completed, and after notifying Chief Walker, Norbeck drove to the dock.
3: There he is. That mess boy on right. Give him signal.
0: There she goes. Left hand, the left ear.
3: He is giving reply.
0: Yep. Right hand, right ear. Well, here goes again. You, Sam Lee?
4: Yeah, yeah. Me only same number one mess boy. No savvy English, maybe.
0: Maybe you savvy pictures better. Here, take a look at this.
4: Oh, I pretty picture, all I. You like a sea staple?
0: Yes.
4: Yeah, you come in this way, please.
5: May I see pictures, please?
0: Say, what is this? I didn't think you spoke English.
5: Others on this boat do not know that. I do. And that way I learn many things.
0: I see. Well, here's the picture.
5: Thank you. Yes, it matches. You are the representative of Mr. Young.
0: Yes. Young felt safer at his office.
5: That's wise. Very well. Remove your clothing.
0: What?
5: Your clothes. Coat, shirt. I have to conceal the packages.
0: Oh, sure.
5: I have them here behind the bathtub.
0: How many are there?
5: 13 in all.
0: Well, how are you going to hide 13 packages of dope on me?
5: That is my problem. We shall see.
0: That's a funny way to pack this stuff.
5: Innocent-looking manila envelopes, aren't they?
0: Yep, innocent enough. What are you going to fasten the said envelopes to?
5: To you.
0: Huh?
5: With this tape. First one here.
0: Hey, oh, your hands are cold.
5: Another here. Here. And here.
0: I'm beginning to look like a brown-skinned Santa Claus.
5: Well, let's see. That takes care of 9 envelopes. I think we can fasten the remainder to your legs.
0: Yeah, we'd be lucky if I can get into my clothes with all this stuff on me.
5: It's as soft as cotton, pressed down.
0: I still feel like a stuffed toad.
5: It's light, is it not?
0: Oh, yes, yes, it's light enough. What is it?
5: Morphine. The new kind. From Manchukuo.
0: This stuff isn't sold in this form, is it?
5: Oh, no. Be too expensive for that. Must be mixed with other and inferior narcotics.
0: Well, yes, I'm ready to go.
5: I hope none of your friends notice your increased girth.
0: I do look a little fat, don't I?
5: A little.
0: Well, so long. I'll be seeing you.

0: Hello?
1: Steve, this is Young.
0: Yes, sir?
1: Did you get those envelopes?
0: Sure. I've got them here at my place. Just as you told me.
1: That's fine. Put them away where they'll be safe. Bring them down with you in morning.
0: Yes, sir.
1: And by the way, Steve.
0: Yes?
1: You can sleep late in morning. Come in about 11.
0: Thanks a lot, Mr. Young. I'll do that.
1: See you in morning, then.
0: In the morning. Underhill 8700.
2: Narcotic enforcement.
0: Chief Walker, please.
3: Hello?
0: Hello, Chief.
3: Yes.
0: Novick.
3: Yeah?
0: I got the stuff this afternoon. It's here at my place.
3: What did Young say to do with it?
0: He wants me to be at the office at 11 o'clock tomorrow.
3: With the junk?
0: Yep.
3: Don't do it.
0: What's up?
3: He's got an old Chinese sitting in the office to take the rap when we walk in.
0: Well, what do you want me to do?
3: Stall him along until we can get Young with the junk on him.
0: That's not going to be so easy.
3: Well, I don't care how you do it, but don't take that stuff to the office. We want Young. Not that old bird he's got planted there.
0: Okay. I'll call him now and call you back later. Sutter, 8331.
1: Lim Young speaking.
0: Mr. Young, this is Steve.
1: What is the matter?
0: My aunt has just been taken violently ill. I'm afraid I won't be able to get to the office in the morning unless she's better.
1: Well, that is all right, Steve. If you can't come down, I run by to your place.
0: Fine.
1: Maybe that would be better anyway.
0: Yes.
1: Suppose I come by about 9 o'clock. That is all right.
0: Yes, that's fine. I'll be expecting you about 9.
1: Yes, 9.
0: Underhill 8700.
2: Narcotic Enforcement Division.
0: Chief Walker.
3: Walker.
0: I just talked to Young. He's coming by my place at 9 tonight.
3: Fine. Now listen. You go to the car with him. If he's got the stuff on him, drop your handkerchief.
0: Okay. And unless I drop the handkerchief, don't make the pinch.
3: All right. We'll be watching you.
4: A few minutes before 9 o'clock, a long black limousine glided to a silent stop in front of the apartment building where Steve Norbeck had established himself. Swirling eddies of thick fog shrouded the figures of Chief Walker and his men, crouching in the shadow of the house across the street. The street lamps cast opalescent blobs of light. The lights of the car died disconsolately beneath the oppressive fog. Lim Bok Young made his way to Steve's apartment. Somewhere in the stillness, a doorbell shouted its alarm.
5: How are you, Steve?
0: Fine. Come on in.
5: How is your aunt?
0: Well, she's not so well. She looks pretty bad.
5: I'm sorry. I should not have come by. Tomorrow would do as well.
0: Oh, that's all right. I've got the stuff right here.
5: Yeah. Let me look at it. Nice quality.
0: There's a lot of it. You want to take it all?
5: As a matter of fact, I don't want to take any of it.
0: No?
5: I have a friend with me. Charming girl.
0: Yeah.
5: Incidentally, it might be very embarrassing if I was stopped for questioning.
0: I see. Well,
5: Always tomorrow, Steve. Suppose you bring it to office tomorrow?
0: Well, if my aunt's any better, I'll be down about 11.
5: Good. You do that.
0: I'll walk out to the car with you.
5: That is not necessary. Don't trouble, Sal.
0: Oh, no trouble at all.
5: Good night, Steve. See you in morning.
0: Good night, Mr. Young.
6: Not playing drop the handkerchief tonight, Steve?
0: Oh, hello, Chief. I didn't see you come up.
6: No, we were waiting across the street. This fog's pretty thick.
0: He didn't take this stuff. Had a girlfriend.
6: Yes, I saw her.
0: Wants me to bring the junk to the office tomorrow morning.
6: Don't do it.
0: No?
6: I happen to know that he's arranged to have that old Chinaman there again. He's supposed to take the rap if we try to grab Young. Find some way to get him to come after the stuff. Let's move out of this fog.
0: Yeah.
6: Let's get inside here.
0: Sure. I'll find some excuse, but we should have some plan worked out in advance.
6: Well, when he comes here, arrange to put the morphine in your car.
0: Yeah?
6: And then fix the car so it won't run smoothly.
0: I know. I'll yank a wire off a couple of cylinders.
6: Yeah, that ought to slow him up a bit.
0: Sure.
6: We don't want to take any chances when he does get the stuff.
0: I'll arrange to meet him a couple of blocks down the street here, and you pick him up before he gets that far.
6: Don't worry about us. We'll be right on his tail.

0: You got here in quite a hurry.
1: Yes. When you phoned your aunt had passed away, I thought we'd better get stuff out.
0: Yes, we'll have to. The maid will begin to clean up the place in a few minutes. I've got to be with my folks, so...
1: I tell you what you do. You put the stuff in your car, leave the key with manager downstairs. I get the key and meet you somewhere.
0: Why not pick me up a couple of blocks down the street, eh?
1: Very well. I pick you up in about 10 minutes.
0: Fine.
1: Hey, Steve, you left wrong keys to car.
0: Let's see. No, those are the right keys.
1: Well, I could not get car door unlocked.
0: Well, I'll go back with you and see what's wrong.
1: Did you put all the envelopes in car?
0: Yes, 13 of them.
1: We're going to make a lot of money out of this stuff.
0: If we don't get caught.
1: What do you mean by that?
0: Nothing. This is just a risky proposition, that's all.
1: No risk at all. We have done this many times. Besides, I am always prepared for any emergency.
0: Yes?
1: I've got angles I can work.
0: Well, angles or no angles. I'll be glad when I get this stuff out of my hands.
1: You have nothing to worry about. You are safe.
0: Not if it's found in my car.
1: But if I have it with me, I'd be the one to take the risk.
0: Well, here we are. I'll try those keys. Well, that's funny. I could have sworn... Oh, I see. The key's bent. Here. I mean, let me straighten this out or something. Now let's try it. There you are. There's the stuff on the front seat.
1: Very well. I will see you later, Steve.
0: Yeah.
1: Think you'd better meet me at office this evening.
0: All right, I'll be there about 8.

0: As Young pulled away from the curb in Norbeck's car, another automobile nosed into view through the fog and halted momentarily beside Norbeck.
1: Steve, who is it? Walker, come here.
0: He's got the stuff. He just drove off.
1: Was he alone?
0: No, there's another Chinese with him.
1: Did you know him?
0: Well, I've seen him a time or two. His name is Mo T. Lee.
1: Is he in on this racket?
0: I don't know. I've seen him around with Young a few times.
1: Well, we'll assume that he is.
0: You better get started if you're going to pick Young up.
1: We'll get him all right. Pile in. We'll see how far he can get in that car of yours. Any idea where he's headed for?
0: Well, he's going home first, I imagine. I'm to meet him at the office later.
1: Mm-hmm. Is he anything that looks like your car?
0: Not in this fog.
1: Well, he won't get far with the motor missing.
0: I took two ignition wires off. Hitting on only four cylinders.
1: You see him yet?
0: No. Hey, wait a minute. Wait. Yep, there he is.
1: You think he's got a gun?
0: I don't think so.
1: Well, here goes.
0: Okay.
1: Pull over to the curb.
2: What all this about? What have I done?
1: Plenty. You're under arrest for violating the State Narcotic Act.
2: Oh, there must be some mistake.
1: There is, and you've made it. It was a mistake to start off with that junk on your lap.
2: This is nothing, just a few chemicals.
1: Yeah, we'll find out soon enough at headquarters. Come on, get out of the car.
2: You'll regret this act.
1: I'll risk that. Come on, get out.

0: Got that chemist report yet, Steve?
1: Yep. Stuff is high-grade morphine. It's one of the biggest shipments of pure morphine we've picked up.
0: How much in all?
1: 32 ounces of it.
0: All in 7x10 envelopes.
1: That's right. Boy, I looked stuffed when I had that junk strapped to me.
0: By the way, we're asking that Dr. Ho and the mess boy be picked up in Canton.
1: Gonna go pretty hard with them in China, won't it?
0: Well, that's something they're going to have to worry about.
1: I understand Young wants to talk to you alone.
0: Yeah, I have an idea he wants to make a proposition.
1: Well, I'll wait outside while you talk to him.
0: Okay. I'll send for you when I find out what he wants. Oh, tell O'Brien to send him in.
2: Yes, sir.
0: Come in, Young. Sit down.
3: Thank you.
0: I understand you want to talk to me alone.
3: That is right. I have got proposition to make.
0: I don't entertain propositions, Young.
3: You might be interested in this one.
0: What is it?
3: How would you like to make $1,000 very easily?
0: You're willing to pay me $1,000 to let you get away with smuggling $16,000 worth of morphine, huh?
3: Remember, I have already paid for it once.
0: How about the Federals?
3: I'm prepared to offer them the same amount.
0: Do you think they might be interested in your proposition?
3: I don't know. It's worth trying.
0: Yes, I rather think it is. Send O'Brien in here to get a prisoner. I am not interested in your $1,000, Young, nor in any other amount you might offer. It's taken us 8 months to catch you, and we're going to have you around for a long, long time. So long, Mr. Young. I'll be seeing you in federal prison.
4: The next time you stop at a railroad crossing, observe closely the myriad moving parts of the giant locomotive which momentarily blocks your path. You might give the engineer a friendly high sign as a brother under the skin, because the chances are his train belongs to one of the 150 railroads in the country which depend on Sinclair motor oils. You and the engineer have something in common because you have both Sinclairized for safety. Yes, 8 major airlines, 150 railroads, great fleets of ships, and millions of motorists in 45 nations of the world all depend upon Sinclair oils for the same outstanding reason. They do not wave the white flag of surrender to even intense summer heat or to excessive speed. The patented Sinclair refining process entirely removes petroleum jelly and wax. That's why. Sinclair Opaline, which comes to you in tamper-proof cans at only 25 cents a quart, has proved the favorite with millions. By the way, have you seen the new August issue of Calling All Cars News? Well, if you haven't received your free copy, get it tomorrow from your Rio Grande dealer, for it features 2 baffling and authentic detective stories. 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
0: Young was lodged in the city jail in San Francisco and bail set at $25,000, later being reduced to $10,000. Young didn't appear for trial, one of the rare cases where a Chinese jumped bail, but 18 months later was arrested in China by the Chinese government. Faced with trial and possible execution in China, or return to the United States and certain imprisonment, Young elected to return to San Francisco. He is now serving the sentence of 10 years in federal prison.

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9: Arthur Godfrey, who usually comes around with his talent scouts at this time on Monday, has just about finished his summer holiday. 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

0: Broadway's my beat, from Times Square to Columbus Circle, the gaudiest, the most violent, the lonesomest mile in the world.
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0: Broadway. It's the place you drift to because the other promises you made to yourself never happened. You leave your life behind and stand on a street corner beating down the scream in your throat. It's the best of the thousand and one nights you dreamed of. The one place in the world where something happens to you outside of the movies. It always happens. Something starts it. The tap on the shoulder. The laughter that floats down to your end of the bar. The smile. The special delivery. The phone call.
1: Your phone's ringing, Danny.
0: Thanks, Gino. Danny Clover speaking.
2: You gotta help. You gotta come here. You gotta come to my home.
0: Who is this?
2: Mrs. Corey. Please, my husband.
0: What is it, Ms. Corey?
2: A suicide pact. He's trying to make me... He's trying to force
0: Protect
2: me to kill
0: me.
2: Myself.
0: This call.
2: Yeah, I
0: don't
2: want to die. He's gonna make me...
0: Hello. Hello.
3: Hello.
0: Who is this? What happened?
3: Mr. Corey, I've just killed my wife. Now it's the time for my dying.
0: Listen, don't be a fool. Hello. Hello. Tartaglia.
1: Oh, wait a minute, Danny. What'd you say, operator? Oh. Uh-huh. Yeah. Party hung up too soon. Couldn't trace it, Danny.
0: It began that way, with a desperate protest against private agonies. The protest that can't face the loneliness of death and must kill the loved one so that the path into darkness will not be walked alone. The man Corey murdered his wife and then himself. And a glittering, blood-spangled shriek for attention, final identity, set into motion only an old, a familiar routine. The official collecting of the dead. But first we had to find them. Detective Muggerman brought in the phone book. We sat over it, turned to the C's, found there were 25 Coreys. We divided them, went our way. The treasure hunt for the dead. The first Corey was very much alive. She told me so.
4: Nobody dead here, mister. Everybody much, much alive. Come on in and I'll prove it to you.
0: You live here alone?
4: Uh-huh.
0: I'll take a look.
4: Love it. Come on in. See? Alone. Just you and me. Touch me. I ain't dead.
5: Yeah, sure. My name's Corey. Why do you have to know?
0: Man named Corey killed his wife. Said he was going to kill himself.
5: Killed his wife, huh? Guts. That takes guts.
0: Where's your wife, Mr. Corey?
5: She's in the kitchen washing out my work pants so I can go out and look for work. Come on, I'll show it to you.
6: Look, mister, even if you're a policeman, it doesn't give you a right to ask me a thing like that. I love my wife. We never say a harsh word.
0: Where is she?
6: She's asleep.
0: This late?
6: She sleeps this late every morning. I was just preparing her breakfast.
0: Call her.
6: Look, mister, you don't know what you're asking.
0: Call her.
6: Fanny, wake up for a minute. It's a policeman. He wants to know, did we have a suicide pact? Fanny.
7: Suicide pact? Tell him no, but thank him for the suggestion.
5: You finish your list, Danny?
0: Yeah, Muggerman.
5: Find him?
0: No. You?
5: No. Maybe it was a joke, huh, Danny? A practical joke?
0: I don't think so. Did you finish your list?
5: No, I got two more to go.
0: I'll take them.
5: The reason I didn't finish, Danny, I had to come back to headquarters to... I just got tired.
0: Forget it. Give them to me.
5: Yeah, here, Danny. Two more.
0: Maybe Muggerman was right. Maybe it had been a joke. Someone's grisly idea of a joke to play on the gullible police. There are people like that. There are people who make a pact to die. The first Corey on Muggerman's remaining list of two was an invalid, a bedridden woman tended by her middle-aged bachelor son. He asked me to stay and chat with them. It was such an interesting thing to have happen to them. At the last place, the manager of a plush apartment house just off the park told me, indeed, yes, indeed, he had a Mr. and Mrs. Corey.
8: Oh, yes, indeed. They've been with us, 5 years, I should say.
0: What apartment are they in?
8: 3A. You understand, of course, that solicitors and peddlers are not allowed on the premises.
0: No. I'm from the police. See? Police.
8: Police. What is your interest in Mr. and Mrs. Corey?
0: You're perfectly right. Which way is 3A?
8: Down this center hall. But we'll announce ourselves first, shall we? No answer. Well, they're either not at home or they've overslept. With Mr. and Mrs. Corey, I should say they are not at home.
0: Let's go find out and bring the key.
8: Oh, but that's...
0: Bring the key.
8: Oh, very well. Here it is. After me, please. Mr. Corey. Mr. Corey, I'm sorry, but there's someone from the police. Mr. Corey? Mrs. Corey?
0: Open it.
8: But I...
0: Open it.
8: See? There's no one at home. They've gone out.
0: Where's the bedroom?
8: Through here, but I don't believe you have the right to intrude like this. As you can see, everything is in apple pie order. What are you looking for? Why do you pry so?
0: They're dead, that's why.
8: What? Oh. Oh. Well, in that case, you might be interested in something.
0: In what?
8: A woman called me just a while ago. Said she'd been trying to reach Mr. and Mrs. Corey all morning. On their private phone. There was no answer, so she left the message with me.
0: What message?
8: Her name, her phone number. They interest you?
0: Get them for me. Now, get them. This time it was easier. The message was from one Zella Stanley, with a phone number to match. As easy as investing a nickel in the nearest phone booth and telling Zella Stanley you were the police. Asking her if she had been calling the Coreys and would she be home, and I wanted to talk with her. Miss Stanley was in turn noncommittal, puzzled, cooperative. Please come up, Mr. Clover. The address is 1520 West 46th, apartment 2A.
7: Mr. Clover?
0: Yes.
7: Please come in. Will you sit down? Let me get these things out of here. I was so tired when I came home last night, I undressed walking into the bedroom. Now, won't you sit down?
0: Thank you. About Mr. and Ms. Corey.
7: Now, don't put me on the defensive, Mr. Clover. I want to help you with whatever it is, so just let me tell you.
0: Good. Go ahead.
7: I've been calling Alice all morning.
0: That's Alice Corey.
7: That's right. There's been no answer at her apartment.
0: Is that something unusual?
7: Not in itself. I've called people before, and I suppose you have. Called them, and no one answers.
0: Was it important that you get in touch with Mrs. Corey?
7: Not in itself. I just wanted to talk to her.
0: I see. Just a kind of, good morning, Alice. How are you? Is that it?
7: Something like that. Just let me tell you. Will that be all right, Mr. Clover?
0: Yeah, it'll be just fine.
7: Yes. Well, I was at the Coreys last night for bridge. There was something in that house that had never been there before.
0: What?
7: Please.
0: Oh, sorry.
7: Something was wrong. No laughter between the two. Silence, mostly. And now and then, a bitter word. I've known them for years. The Coreys have been the cliché of matrimonial bliss. It embarrassed me. I left early.
0: May I?
7: Of course.
0: You said you were playing bridge. You, Mr. Corey, Mrs. Corey. Who else?
7: And Tom's partner.
0: Tom Corey's partner?
7: His business partner, Henry.
0: Henry who, Miss Stanley?
7: Henry Fairchild. Fairchild of Corey and Fairchild, you know.
0: No, I don't, Miss Stanley.
7: A factory. They make small things, electrical parts or something. I don't know.
0: Yeah. Tell me a bit more about last night.
7: Well, just that Tom was depressed. Alice looked, well, frightened. I never seen Alice look frightened, but I think that's what it was. Henry did everything he could to brighten things up. It didn't work. You go ask him. Ask Henry. Henry Fairchild of Corey and Fairchild. Ask him.
9: My secretary tells me you're from the police. I can't tell you how delighted I am to see you. Delighted.
0: Thank you, Mr. Fairchild.
9: Come over here, Mr. Clover. Quick, come over. I want you to see something. I'll draw these drapes back so you can see something. Look down there. What do you think?
0: Yeah, it's quite a little factory you have there.
9: It's more than that, Mr. Clover. It's 10 years of our lives. 10 years of blood, sweat, tears. No other way to say it. 10 years of that. He walks on it, squashes it like it was a cockroach we'd built.
0: Oh?
9: They're ruined, destroyed, milked dry, all that work sucked dry because he was greedy, hungry for more money. $50,000, like that. Like he was taking it out of a piggy bank. Arrest him, Mr. Clover. Go arrest him.
0: Who?
9: My partner, Tom Corey. Arrest him for grand larceny. Arrest him for dipping his fingers into our till. Arrest him for being an ungrateful greedy.
0: Tom Corey did that?
9: Yeah, here are the books. Look for yourself. But you wouldn't know about a thing like that. Your experts will, though. They'll see how month after month he stole 5,000 here, 3 here, 10 here, too, here.
10: Uh-huh. When did you see Corey last?
9: Last night. We were playing bridge. He was moody. New to his wife, to Alice. I tried to cheer him up because I thought it was dyspepsia or something. This morning, I find it was this. When you arrest him, Mr. Clover, tell him I'll make it a point to visit him in jail. It'll give me kicks to see him there every chance I get.
10: Corey killed his wife this morning, then himself.
9: What? He didn't have to do that. He could have come to me. I'd have helped him, honest.
10: We can't find them. They're not at the apartment.
9: How about their place on Fire Island?
10: Where?
9: They have a house on Fire Island. You think we should try there, Mr. Clover?
10: We did. Mr. Fairchild drove me out to the landing dock, hired the power launch that took us to Fire Island. Then the short walk across the bone-white sands and a small cottage. The front of it was draped with a yellowed fishing net and life preservers whitewashed for the season. Starfish had been nailed over the door. The top of the door was glass porthole. The door was open.
9: First time this has ever happened.
10: What?
9: Leaving that door open like this. Come on.
10: Now, where's the phone?
9: In the other room, Mr. Clover.
10: Uh-huh. Yeah.
9: What? Oh.
10: Dead. Shot through the heart.
9: Poor Alice. She had nothing to do with it.
10: What about her husband?
9: What?
10: Where is he if he shot himself?
9: Where is he?
10: That's what I said, Mr. Fairchild. Where is he? Wait a minute. Blood here on the floor. See it? Trailing toward the back door. Here. Now the blood stops.
9: But no, Tom. Where is he? You said he committed suicide.
10: I was wrong. He committed murder.
11: 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Next week, along about this time, Arthur Godfrey and his talent scouts will be on hand again to delight and entertain you. 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Don't miss next Monday evening with CBS, the network of the stars.
10: There's this about Broadway. It wants everything neat and in place. A word misspelled on a spectacular can stop traffic. A girl lamenting a run in her nylons, likewise, and for longer. The scream of the loudspeakers has to be adjusted just so. And the deep, anguished weeping in a darkened doorway, not too much. Even death and violence have to meet Broadway's standards. The death of Alice Corey by a bullet through the heart, that would measure up. This violence committed upon her by her husband, it would measure up, too. Very poignant. Very class A. We've stood in line for worse, huh, kid? A man makes a pact with his wife to commit double suicide, kills his wife, only wounds himself. That's hard to do when you're hungry for dying. And harder still to be wounded and disappear from an island.
9: If I'd wanted to kill myself, I'd have succeeded. How could Tom only have wounded himself, Mr. Clover?
10: Maybe that's all he intended to do.
9: Meant to murder Alice?
10: A policeman has to consider the possibility, Mr. Fairchild.
9: Then how, what I asked you before, how could he have only wounded himself?
10: He shot Mrs. Corey in the heart. He must have thought that was the best way, in the heart. When he shot himself, he must have flinched, a reflex against his own death. He flinched. When he saw he wasn't dead, he liked it that way. It's been that way before.
9: But you said he committed...
10: murder? That's right. When someone kills someone else like that, we call it murder. Is there anywhere else on the island he might be, Mr. Fairchild?
9: Well, we've covered all of it. Places I never knew existed. I don't mind telling you, I'm tired, Mr. Clover.
10: And he must have crossed over to the mainland. You know these people at the landing dock, Mr. Fairchild?
9: Most of them.
10: Call out and ask if anyone took Tom Corey across.
9: All right.
12: Did anyone here take Tom Corey across today? Did anyone take...
13: Joe Graham did, Mr. Fairchild.
12: Where is he?
13: Just the other side of the landing. See his boat?
10: Let's go, Fairchild. You, Joe Graham?
14: Hi there, Mr. Fairchild.
15: Hello, Joe. This is Mr. Clover, Joe. He's a detective. He wants
10: I want to know if you took Tom Corey across today.
14: You want to know, too, Mr. Fairchild?
15: We do, Joe.
14: Yeah, I took Tom across.
10: When?
14: You say something, Mr. Fairchild?
15: When did you take him across, Joe?
14: Early today, around noon, Mr. Fairchild.
10: Did he say anything to you?
14: Tell your friend I'm a very sociable man, Mr. Fairchild. People talk to me. I talk to people. People I care about.
15: Mr. Clover asked that because Tom Corey is a murderer. He killed Mrs. Corey this morning.
14: Guess that's why Tom wasn't very talkative. Had things on his mind, just kept biting his lip, just sat huddled there. Didn't think it proper to ask him why. Glad I didn't.
10: Where'd you take him?
14: Where I always took him, Mr. Fairchild. Like I've taken you and him and Alice many times. So you could go back to your factory over there.
10: Ask him if he'll take us back.
15: Will you take us back, Joe?
14: You and the detective?
15: Yes.
14: It'll cost you more for him. Hop aboard. I'll take you.
1: Danny?
10: Come on in, Gino. What's on your mind?
1: It came through, Danny. I'm going to miss you.
10: Why are you going to miss me, Gino? What came through?
1: But Captain Julius okayed your vacation request, and so did the inspector, and so did the commissioner. Then back again through the inspector and Captain Julius. So, here it is. Where are you going, Danny?
10: I haven't made up my mind.
1: I've been mulling over the travel folders, me and Mrs. Tartaglia, and we feel the place for you is Mexico.
10: Mexico, huh?
1: Si, in Ensenada, in Mexico, in the Riviera Pacifico. Imagine you with a serape over your shoulder, huaraches on your feet, and a la cucaracha on your lips. Si. Mexico. Man amigo.
10: Me amigo.
1: And we are friends, aren't we?
10: Gino.
16: Lieutenant Clover?
10: Yes. What is it?
16: I'm Dr. Haskell. They told me to come right in.
10: Of course. What is it, Doctor?
16: They said you'd want to see me, that you were working on something that might have something to do with what I want to see you about.
10: All right. What is it?
16: About 20 minutes ago, a man forced his way into my office. I say forced himself because he had a gun.
10: What did the man look like?
16: Oh, about 40, strongly built. I wrote it all down here because I knew you'd want to know. Here. I knew you'd ask me.
10: Uh-huh. About 20 minutes ago, he came to see you about a bullet wound, didn't he?
16: Yes. How did you know?
10: We're looking for this man. How badly is he hurt?
16: He'll die. Unless a miracle. Then I'm only a doctor. I gave him plasma, extracted the bullet, shot into the heart. He wouldn't let me give him anesthetic. He's hurt. Unless he's found immediately, he'll die.
10: You let him go?
16: I told you he had a gun.
10: Oh, I see. Where do you live, Doctor?
16: Here's my card.
10: Thank you. Is there anything else you want to tell me?
16: No, I believe that's all.
17: It just came in, Danny, over the teletype.
10: What did?
17: Item about a woman you talked to earlier, Zella Stanley.
10: Off the dime, Muggerman. What about her?
17: She was found in her apartment, shot to death. Pretty expensive dress she's wearing, Danny.
10: Uh-huh.
17: She must have been very pretty once. Zella. New girl in high school. Her name is Zella. Wait, she's lying. He must have shot her the minute she opened the door, huh?
10: Yeah. Take the other room, Muggerman. I'll go through this one.
17: Okay, Danny. Danny?
10: Yeah?
17: The radio? Radio phonograph combo. Also very expensive. The bed also, the furnishings. Wonder how she managed. Maybe she was rich, huh?
10: Maybe.
17: I think I find out how, Danny.
10: How what?
17: How she managed. These men's shirts in the bedroom closet. This robe.
10: Let's see them.
17: Embroidered initials in silk. Wish I could afford things like that. T.C., Tom Corey, Danny?
10: Uh-huh. T.C., Tom Corey. So it began to take shape. Tom Corey had killed his wife, turned the gun on himself, had missed his heart. Then he had decided to rid himself of the source of his trouble, Zella Stanley, committed grand larceny, committed murder, two murders. Now he was a dying man someplace in the city. Find him. We tried all points bulletins, newspaper releases, call on the hospitals, then back to headquarters and wait. Then nodded a man who nudged his head through a door and listened to his story.
18: I run the Diamond Hotel on 37th Street. A little while ago, a man came in my place to register.
10: Why do you think that's of interest to me?
18: The man had no bags. I saw that right away when I handed him the pen to write. And on top of that, he said, "You write my name for me. It's Smith." That's what he said. "Write John Smith." I said, "Why?" He said, "Because I got my hands in my pockets. That's why." I said, "Oh, do you?"
10: Come to the point, will you?
18: The point is this. I looked over the desk at these hands in his pockets just to see what went. What went was the side of his coat was blood. And I got cagey.
10: Cagey?
18: Cagey. I said, "How long you want the room? Months? Day? Week?" And he looked funny and said all he wanted to do was rest a while. I said, "Uh-uh, because I saw trouble." He left. I came here. I did right, didn't I?

0: Danny Clover speaking.
1: There's a man in my house.
0: Who is this?
1: Mrs. Barry. I live on West 57th Street, 1209. I'm frightened. There's a man in...
0: What man?
1: He rang my bell and pointed a gun at me and walked into my house.
0: Is he still there?
1: Yes. He looked tired. He sat in the big chair in the parlor. He fell asleep. He's there now, sleeping.
0: I'll be right there.
2: Can't you understand? He's gone.
0: But just 10 minutes ago, you called.
2: Minutes ago, he was sitting in that chair sleeping. He woke up and left. He had a gun.
0: All right.
2: All right, he says. He had a gun pointed at my nose. What did you want me to do, hit him over the head with a candlestick? Huh, not me. He left. Look, left blood, too. All over my rug.
0: Back to headquarters again. Then a phone call from a pedestrian who had just seen a man who fitted Tom Corey's description on West 62nd. The man was staggering, Mr. Clover. So Mr. Clover dispatched a squad car to the area. The man was nowhere in sight. Then Mr. Clover sat down and thought about it. Tom Corey left Fire Island by boat, found a doctor on 12th Street in the village. Put a thumbtack on the map. Tom Corey has tried to get a room at the Diamond Hotel on West 37th. Thumbtack. Tom Corey had murdered Zella Stanley, West 46th. Thumbtack. Tom Corey had been asleep in a parlor on West 57th. Thumbtack. Then a phone. Man, probably Tom Corey, was seen staggering on West 62nd. Thumbtack. Tom Corey was headed uptown. Tom Corey was crazed with pain. Then a recheck of my notebook. Tom Corey had a partner named Henry Fairchild. Henry Fairchild lived uptown. He lived on West 70th. Maybe I could get there before Tom Corey.
3: Who is it?
0: The police. Danny Clover.
4: Come in, quickly. Oh, I'm glad it's you.
0: You're afraid of something, Mr. Fairchild?
4: Huh? What?
0: The door bolted, locked. What are you afraid of?
4: I read it in the newspapers. Tom, he's still loose.
0: You still haven't answered my question. What are you afraid of?
4: Isn't it obvious? Tom has killed his wife, killed Zella, and now he's... That's why you're here, Mr. Clover. You know Tom is on his way.
0: Uh-huh. I figure he is. I'm just wondering why you figured it.
4: You just said it's obvious. Tom is out of his mind. He killed Zella, didn't he? You know why, too, don't you?
0: No. Tell me why.
4: You found his shirts there, didn't you? At Zella's.
0: How did you know that, Mr. Fairchild? It wasn't in the newspapers.
4: Why, no, it wasn't. It's simply that Tom told me all about it, about Tom and Zella, how expensive she was. That's why he stole all that money.
0: I see.
4: Mr. Clover.
0: Put down that gun.
4: But,
0: give it to me. I said give it to me. Now stand right where you are. I'll take care of it. Come in, Tom.
5: Shoot him. Shoot him, he'll kill me.
0: I'll take that gun, Corey. Come on, Corey. I'll help you. Sit down over here. There.
6: Don't believe him, Mr. Clover. Don't believe anything Corey says.
0: Huh?
6: He's going to tell you I killed his wife, that I shot him, that I stole the money. Ridiculous things, crazy things, because he's crazy now.
0: Tom?
6: Of course, Tom. He's crazy. He's going to say that Zella and I arranged the whole thing to make it look like a suicide pact, that I killed Zella. Tom?
0: That's right. Tom's dead. He just confessed to a dead man.

Broadway stretches out in front of you, a livid scar slashed into the night. It's a cruel and fantastic carousel, a palace of fun, a hall of mirrors. You pay your way and you take your choice. Me? I get in on a pass on Broadway. The gaudiest, the most violent, the lonesomest mile in the world. Broadway. My beat.

Broadway's My Beat stars Larry Thor as Detective Danny Clover with Charles Calvert as Tartaglia. The program was produced and directed by Elliot Lewis, with musical score composed and conducted by Alexander Courage. Included in tonight's cast were Herb Butterfield, Janet Logan, Ann Stone, Junius Matthews, Byron Kane, and Jack Crucian. Ladies and gentlemen, tonight's program concludes the present series of Broadway's My Beat. We thank you for listening and hope to return in the near future when Danny Clover will bring you more adventures along the Great White Way. Meanwhile, listen to Arthur Godfrey, who returns at the same time next Monday with his talent scouts. 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Stay tuned now for Too Many Cooks, which follows immediately over most of these Columbia stations. Bob Stevenson speaking. 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
1: It's immediately after the close of our last episode, as in the town of Smithville, Perry Mason and Paul Drake follow a police sedan to the address of a rooming house on Fifth Street. The police siren is wide open and both cars are driving with all possible speed and with reason. Gus Jansen is ahead in the grim race to find Suzanne Barclay. Gus is already talking to the landlady of the rooming house where...
2: Now look, mister, you understand I'm not trying to make you give me something.
3: I understand, Mrs. Dooley.
2: If you want to turn around and walk out that door, I won't say a word. Not a word.
3: We understand each other, Mrs. Dooley. You want some money to have your furnace repaired? I want to find my sister. One hand washes the other, right?
2: Uh-huh.
3: What's the matter?
2: You give in awful easy.
3: Mrs. Dooley, I love my sister. I'm quite willing to pay for information leading to her. To pay any reasonable amount, of course. I could go to the police.
2: I ain't worried you'll go to the police. I've been around a long time, mister. You learn things when you run a rooming house. You ain't going to the cops.
3: I'd prefer not to. I'd much rather deal directly with you. We're wasting time, Mr. Dooley. I believe you suggested we go down to your cellar?
2: Yeah. I gotta put some coal in that furnace. Unless you'll do it for me.
3: Now, snap out of it, Mrs. Dooley. I want that information, and I want it fast.
2: Huh?
3: Can anybody hear us talking here?
2: Well, one of the roomers might come in any time.
3: We'll go to your room.
2: My room opens off the cellar.
3: All right, have it your way. We go down cellar. But we go now, Mrs. Dooley, because I'm in a hurry.
2: Maybe I won't tell you after all.
3: Yes, you will.
2: Are you threatening me?
3: You'll tell me because you want the money.
2: This way. Now, be careful. It's kind of dark.
3: Why don't you turn on the light?
2: Lights cost money.
3: All right. Now, what about Suzanne?
2: Who?
3: The girl. Her real name is Suzanne Barclay.
2: Wait till we go downstairs. And wait till I turn on the light. Now, let's see the color of your money.
3: Okay, Mrs. Dooley. Now, take a look.
2: Oh, you've got a lot more than $200. If you'd give me a little more, I could get a new furnace. I wouldn't need to get this old one repaired.
3: We made a bargain. I keep my word, Mrs. Dooley. I get...

0: a bargain. I keep my word, Mrs. Dooley. I get mad if someone doesn't keep hers.
1: Oh, don't get excited, mister.
0: I'm getting awfully impatient, Mrs. Dooley.
1: Well, the girl you say is your sister came in here late October. I remember her good. She had a bandage on her hand.
0: Okay.
1: She'd been to the doctor. She had medicine delivered from the drugstore, just like you said.
0: I want to know how I can find her now.
1: Well, she only stayed for a week.
0: Did she leave a forwarding address?
1: No, she didn't.
0: You got any idea where she is now?
1: No.
0: Now, how did you expect to parlay that into 200 bucks?
1: Huh?
0: You haven't told me a thing.
1: I ain't finished talking. I seen the girl.
0: Where?
1: Right here. Right here in this house. I saw her not over a week ago. You got time to listen now, young fellow?
0: I'm listening.
1: Yeah. And I'm waiting. I want the money.
0: After?
1: At least give me part of it. Give me part of it or I won't say another word.
0: Mrs. Dooley. All right. Here. Here's 100 bucks.
1: Give me.
0: Now keep talking.
1: Wait till I count it. 80. Yes, it's all here. Now, where was I?
0: Suzanne was here not a week ago.
1: Oh, yes. She came late at night.
0: Alone?
1: All by herself. I feel so sorry for the poor girl, all alone and frightened. She said she wanted to know if any letters came after she left.
0: Go on.
1: Then she asked what she really came to find out. She asked if anybody had come looking for her.
0: Just, anybody?
1: She asked about one man in particular. She asked if a young fellow, about your age, with green eyes, like yours, I guess, and about your size. She asked if a young fellow who looks like that had come looking for her. Oh, she wasn't talking about you, though. She's scared to death the fellow she described will find her. And, of course, she isn't afraid of her brother.
0: Naturally. Go on, Mrs. Gilman.
1: Oh, I don't want to bore you, mister. Let's go back upstairs.
0: You haven't put coal in your furnace.
1: I want to go upstairs. Get out of my way.
0: You haven't got your other $100.
1: Stand aside, please. Stand aside.
0: And you haven't finished telling me. Now, don't be nervous, Mrs. Dooley. Here. There's the other $100. Don't you want to count it?
1: No, I know it's all here.
0: Now, tell me the rest.
1: Well, we can talk just as good upstairs. We can go in the parlor.
0: This is okay. Now, don't be nervous, Mrs. Dooley. Believe me, there's no reason. Would I give you all that money if I planned to hurt you?
1: It's not. But you got a mean look in your eye.
0: Never mind that. Now start talking.
1: Yes, sir. The girl comes back every month.
0: What?
1: At least she's come back every month since she left here.
0: You don't know where she is now?
1: No, and I asked her. But she's come back every month. I expect she'll come back next month.
0: Yes, probably.
1: And I'm thinking, if I knew where to reach you, I could let you know the next time she comes.
0: You think she'll sit and wait for as long as it takes me to get here?
1: Well, there's lots of ways we can work it.
0: I could have somebody waiting here for her.
1: You could, or there's a little room in my apartment. I could push her in there and lock the door.
0: What?
1: Just till you have time to get here. Of course, I'd expect you to pay me a little something.
0: You like money, don't you?
1: A person has to look out for herself, I always say.
0: Yeah.
1: Now, don't worry. I can fix it so your sister doesn't run away again. You want me to do that? You want to leave me a place to call you? What's the matter?
0: I've got a problem, Mrs. Dooley.
1: Huh?
0: You see, other people are looking for my sister. Are you willing to help me for a certain consideration? How can I be sure you won't help them?
1: Oh, I wouldn't do a thing like that.
0: You wouldn't?
1: No, sir, I keep my bargains, too. Don't you worry about a thing, dearie.
0: Yes, I'd like to trust you, Mrs.
1: Oh, Dooley. You can, dearie.
0: $200 worth. What if they offer you $300?
1: You've got more than $300.
0: So have they. I'm not saying you'd sell out to the highest bidder, but you're a keen woman, Mrs. Dooley. It's a temptation. You can see why this leaves me a problem.
1: There's nothing you can do about it, mister.
0: No?
1: No, there ain't. Because you don't know when she'll come back again.
0: Now, that is...

0: the problem. She comes every month. There are 4 weeks in a month. She came last week, according to you, which means she'll return in about 3 weeks.
1: Oh,
0: no, that isn't a problem. But what am I going to do about you?
1: Oh, you're not going to do one thing. I'm going up those stairs.
0: What?
1: I'm going up those stairs. Don't you try to stop me.
0: Why, Mrs. Dooley, I wouldn't think of trying to stop you. Oh, indeed, Mrs. Dooley, you go right up those stairs. Yes, right now. Go right ahead. After you, Mrs. Dooley.
2: Meanwhile, only a block away.
3: The police car is slowing, Perry.
4: Yes. Paul.
5: Yeah?
4: How's your head?
5: I'm okay.
4: No, I mean it. Now, we may go into action. How is your head?
5: Well, still sore, but I'm okay.
3: This is Fifth Street, Perry. The drugstore clerk thinks the rooming house is on Fifth Street.
4: Well,
5: how much do you figure Gus is ahead of us?
4: I don't know. 10 minutes? 15 at the most.
5: Got a good chance. Police car stopped in front of that brown house.
4: That's where the drug clerk is pointing across the street.
3: The big frame house. Dooley's rooming house.
4: Mm-hmm. All right. Now, Della.
3: Yes, Chief.
4: There's only one police officer here now, and I think Gus is inside that house.
3: You going to wait?
4: No, we don't wait. Now, you hop out. Run and ask the police officer to cover the entrance. Paul and I will go in the front.
3: Oh, I want to go
4: you
3: in.
4: You do what you're told. Ask him to cover the back entrance.
3: Oh, Perry. Oh, well, all right.
4: Okay, Paul. You got a gun?
6: Yeah.
4: Don't hesitate to use it. Gus is armed, and he's a killer.
2: Well, what do you think is going to happen? What will Perry Mason find inside Dooley's rooming house? We'll learn tomorrow, so you'll join us, won't you?
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12: Detective Agency.
13: Me, sweetheart.
12: Sam, most of the day is gone and you haven't even come into the office.
13: I slept in, Effie.
12: Did you have a busy night?
13: Rather. Didn't you read the papers today? What?
12: Oh, I've given up reading the papers. They're so full of bad news lately.
13: Well, they're especially full of bad news today, yes.
12: What happened?
13: Oh.
12: Did your bowling team lose again?
13: Effie, I'll thank you not to mention my bowling team in public. It's just a matter of getting a little exercise. And it didn't lose, it won, even without me.
12: It only seems to win when you don't play on it, Sam.
13: Effie, don't forget your position.
12: Sorry, Sam.
13: Anyway, how do we get on this bowling kick? We're supposed to be talking about something else.
12: About last night.
13: Oh, yes. Well, this one has more than local complications. Intrigue, foreign correspondence, dirty work on a grand scale. It's international in scope. You'll chill with me, you'll thrill with me, half rogue and half renegade. It's Sam Spade in the Red Star Caper.
11: For NBC, William Spear, radio's outstanding producer, director of mystery and crime drama, brings you the greatest private detective of them all in The Adventures of Sam Spade.
13: Effie?
12: Yes, Sam?
6: Yeah, I'm here.
12: It's about time.
6: Well, I'm here.
12: It's about time.
6: Effie, you sound more like a shrew every day.
12: Thank you, Sam. I'm just being practical, you know. How can we make money if we don't show up? Well, I had to turn away 3 clients today.
6: Well, that's right. I'm thinking of quitting private detecting anyway.
12: You are? Really? What would you do?
6: Well, I know a reporter's job that's open. Now, how would that sound? Scoop Spade. My beat is the universe.
12: Oh, that sounds terrible, Sam. You make a silly reporter. You can't even type.
6: Sometimes, Effie, you hit the nail right on the point where it hurts. Now let's get down to business.
12: Well, I hope I didn't offend you, Sam.
6: Well, watch it. Date January 12, 1951. Two Lieutenant I.C. Kelsey, homicide detail, San Francisco Police. From Samuel Spade, license number 137596. Subject, the Red Star Caper. Dear Kelsey, it had been some time since I had attended a lecture. In fact, the last one I can remember is when Margaret Sanger passed through town. But last night at 8 o'clock, I filed into the Central Municipal Auditorium along with several hundred other people, including college students, newspaper men, professors of political science, the usual curious compliment, and a goodly sprinkling of snuffling indigents who welcomed any easy means of escaping the cold winds that whoop through the mission district at this time of the year.
14: Ladies and gentlemen, it's a pleasure to see so many politically minded faces gathered in this auditorium tonight. To let the world know that so many of us are trying to keep abreast of the fast-moving and sometimes confusing events of our troubled days serves as a graphic example to those who would try to take our liberties away from us that we are ever alert and that we will continue to defend those liberties. Only by taking every opportunity to display our willingness to understand and act on the problems that face us can we serve notice to the world that we are ever ready to pick up the gauntlet of international challenge whenever or wherever it may be thrown down. The subject for tonight is, are we helping our enemies? And our speaker scarcely needs introduction, but just in case there are a few hermits in our audience who have never owned a radio set nor seen a newspaper in the past 10 years, well, just in case there are, let me introduce a man who really needs no introduction, the most distinguished foreign correspondent, Cyrus Manning.
15: Thank you, Chairman. And good evening, ladies and gentlemen. Are we helping our enemies? That is the question. My answer, in a word, is yes. And that answer is not hasty or ill-advised. I have just returned from the thorough coverage of the Orient. I have visited the tragic, blood-soaked battlefields of Korea. I've talked with the military leaders of the armed camp of Formosa. I've trod the nervous, defenseless soil of the Philippines and Japan. And I have even made 2 secret trips, incognito, right into the bastion of the communist stronghold on the China mainland. Wow. And this is my report. This materially from this very city, shipments are being made regularly to Red China.
6: I was sitting halfway up the hall when the lights went out. I cut for a side aisle and raced for the stage. Someone was running for a back exit and I followed. I was too late. The car had roared out of the back alley and was gone. On the stage, someone had rung down the curtain. Cyrus Manning was on the floor, and the chairman was bending over him.
16: He's dead. They almost shot me, too.
6: Let me see. Yeah, you're right. There's nothing anybody can do for him right now.
16: The lights went out, and then the shot. Oh, this is the most terrible thing that ever happened to me.
6: To you? Shall I ask him to get up and call the police, or do you think that with one last dying effort, you might do it?
16: Well, I'll call him. I'll call him. I guess he did get the worst of it.
6: I guess he did. And that's how the news reached you, Kelsey. Now, suppose you want to know how I happened to be at a lecture where the lecturer happened to be shot. Well, I'll tell you, and don't think it makes me happy. You see, I was supposed to be his bodyguard. Now, let's start at the beginning, shall we? It's early afternoon. Our stupid hero is sitting around trying to break the code on a scratch sheet.
12: Sam, are you in? Oh,
6: only the clients, Eff. Who is it?
12: Foreign news editor on the Tribune.
6: No, he probably has me confused with Mr. X, but I'll take it. Yeah, Dick?
17: You ever hear of Cyrus Manning, Sam?
6: A foreign correspondent?
17: Yeah, that's the one. He's in town. He got here yesterday.
6: Well, what is it, a benefit? You want me to do card tricks or something?
17: He needs a bodyguard. I don't know anybody else who'd be crazy enough to take a job, so I called you.
6: Oh, gee, thanks. Read the letters to the editor column tomorrow for my reply.
17: I didn't know whether you'd take the job, but I sent him over to see you anyway.
6: Who does he want to be bodyguarded against?
17: Well, I'll let him tell you about it, Sam, but I'll give you a clue. Their home base runs west from the center of Berlin, east to slightly below the 38th parallel.
6: Oh, those people, huh? Well, there are only 200 or 300 million of them. I shouldn't have any trouble.
17: Then you'll take the job, Sam?
6: Who's playing?
17: We are. $50 a day.
16: $60? Haven't you heard of the cost of living index?
17: Yeah, all right, it's a deal.
16: Good.
17: Just one thing, Sam. If you have a good picture of yourself, taken recently, kid, we'd appreciate a copy.
16: Why?
17: Possible obituary.
16: Davis, what are you saying?
17: If I don't see you again, Sam, good luck.
16: I quit. I won't take the job. Davis! Effie!
12: Yes, I'm here.
16: I'm leaving town for a few days, Eff. Look, throw some things in my suitcase in the closet.
12: Oh, I can't. But wait, there's someone here to see you.
16: I don't suppose his name is Cyrus now.
12: Did you ever see it, Sam?
16: Oh, it was easy, easy. I just thought of a name of a man I would least like to see. Send him in.
12: Sam, sometimes I just can't understand you.
16: I have the same trouble, Eff. I'll send him in and forget about the suitcase. I am not going to succumb to hysteria.
12: Are you sure you're all right?
16: Of course I am. On these troubled times, we must keep our heads cool and our powder dry.
12: Well, I'd like to.
16: I'll send him in.
12: All right. Will you let him in now, Mr. Lawrence?
18: Thank you. Well, how do you do, Spade?
16: Sit down.
18: Oh, thank you, old man.
16: You, could you lift up your hat brim so I could see your face and maybe even take off your trench?
18: Yeah, I never take them off, Spade.
16: Oh?
18: They're the mark of my profession.
16: Oh.
18: The life of a foreign correspondent isn't his own, you know. I might be whisked off to Berlin or Siberia in a matter of minutes. Sometimes they even sleep in these clothes.
16: Well, you know best.
18: I wore this trench coat when I interviewed Hitler. When I stood knee-deep in water on the shores of the Philippines. Next to my daughter.
16: Really?
18: Why, the commandant of the prison camp didn't dare take it off of me when I was captured by the Chinese guerrillas. And when Mussolini...
19: Would you care for a drink?
18: Drink? Yeah. Yeah. Well, thank you, sir. I see you pouring deep.
16: Well, here's the crime.
18: Oh, no, sir, no. Just a minute. I never drink without first offering special toast.
16: Arthur.
18: Oh, may the great white wings of the Thunderbird brush lightly over your grave. A little translation of an old Tibetan toast.
16: Swell. Well, of course, it probably loses something in the translation.
18: Ah, it's good to get back to the States where they have real liquor. I'm getting tired of sake and Korean moonshine.
16: I didn't know they had time to make it.
18: Well, let's get down to business, Spade. This is my problem.
16: Hmm.
18: I have been no respecter of censorship or official red tape. That's why I've scored some of my biggest news beats.
16: I take it you're working on one now.
18: Oh, the biggest. Did you know that material is being shipped out of San Francisco to the Chinese Communist forces? Stuff that they are even now using against us on the battlefield?
16: Well, no, I didn't, but I could believe it.
18: Well, for weeks now, I have been tracking down the truth, documenting the facts, ferreting out the cover-ups, the lies, the falsehoods.
16: Oh, good for you.
18: Now, tonight, I'm giving a lecture at the Central Municipal Auditorium. Press representatives from every newspaper and syndicate will be there.
16: Of course.
18: I'll give the general outline of my revelations, and it'll hit every newspaper in the country. Mm. Then, when the public's appetite is whetted, I'll publish the specific details in the Tribune the following day, and we'll score a clean scoop.
16: I see, and you feel somebody's gunning for you.
18: I know they are.
16: Anybody specific?
18: I'm not at liberty to name names just now.
16: Oh.
18: But after I give my first lecture tonight, it might be 30 for me.
16: Well, the Tribune's hired me, and I'll do my best.
18: I've been in tight spots before, Spade, but my duty is clear before me, and I'll not shirk it. I won't need you before the lecture, but immediately after, your services will be appreciated.
16: Well, why don't I stick with the setting right now?
18: Not after the lecture will be 2 minutes.
16: You know best.
18: They think I'm afraid to talk, but I guess I'm going to give them a surprise, huh? Yeah? One that they can read in their morning newspapers, huh, Spade? Yeah? Yeah?
16: Well, he was half right, Kelsey. Might not have been a surprise, but they were able to read it in the morning papers. And at least Manny got a laugh out of it, which is more than I did. You arrived at the murder scene 3 minutes after you were called.
20: He was shot, Sam.
16: I would say so, Kelsey. I would say so.
20: Well, and it's easy. We'll search everybody in the audience before we let them go.
16: Kelsey, I was in the audience. Manny was shot from backstage and overdid it, ran out the back door.
20: Oh, that's right, Sam. You already told me that. That makes it a little harder.
16: Now, look, Kelsey, the doorman is sitting right over there. See, the killer knocked him down coming into the stage. Now, why don't you question him?
20: You're not kidding me, Sam.
16: Kelsey, so help me, it's straight.
20: All right, let's question him. You the doorman?
21: Yeah. He hit me right in the jaw. Just like that.
22: Oh, no, you lied! You
16: Kelsey, for heaven's sake, get up.
20: Kidding the police officer. I'll have you arrested.
21: I'm sorry, officer. I'm terribly sorry. It was an accident. I was just showing you how he hit me.
20: Oh, all right. But when you come to the shooting part, you be careful.
21: Well, the door opened and a big man barged through, see? Mm. And before I could open my mouth, he hit me. And I fell flat on my back.
16: Hmm. Have you got a good look at him?
21: No, all I saw was a tattoo on the back of his hand. It was a red star.
20: You mean he stood there and shot Manning and you didn't see him?
21: As soon as he knocked me down, he put out the light. And then he ran out. I started to get up and saw the car pull away.
16: What kind of a car?
21: It was a light blue convertible.
16: You remember anything else?
21: Absolutely nothing else.
20: Are you sure?
21: Absolutely sure. I don't suppose it's worth much, but the license number was 4N75323.
20: No, I don't think. Oh, yeah.
16: After you recovered from your apoplexy, Chelsea, and checked the license number, we were more confused than ever. Along to Cyrus Manning himself. While you were calling headquarters, I searched Manning, and the notes from which he was speaking were gone. I reasoned that he might have had a carbon copy or handwritten notes in his hotel room or wherever he lived. The Tribune supplied his address, the Congress on Fillmore above Van Ness, room 612. Coming out of the elevator, I bumped into a tall, handsome brunette hurrying in.
0: Oh, excuse me.
16: It was my fault.
0: Mm-hmm. If you go to the right, I'll go to the left.
16: All right, ready? Sure.
1: Going down.
0: Hurry, please.
16: She was nice, but I had other things to worry about. No one answered Manning's door when I knocked just to see what might happen, so I let myself in. Before I even had time to look for any notes, I knew it wasn't any use, because lying on the floor with his skull fractured was Dick Davis, late of the Tribune.
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0: 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This Sunday's Big Show features such bright stars as Jack Carter, Jimmy Durante, Louis Calhern, Martha Ray, and many more. Plus music by Fran Warren and Meredith Wilson's chorus and orchestra. 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And Sunday over most of these NBC stations also means a one-hour adaptation of a famous play or story by Theatre Guild on the air. This Sunday's Theatre Guild production is Philby, starring Rex Harrison and Teresa Wright. And now back to the Red Star Caper, tonight's adventure with Sam Spade.
1: Cyrus Manning's room had been worked over thoroughly. There were no notes lying around which described the activities of anyone sending war material to the Chinese communists. The only pertinent piece of evidence was the corpse of Dick Davis. I didn't call your office right away, Kelsey, because I wanted to get out of there and begin asking some questions before the trail was cold. Strangely enough, in a man's hotel room, there were many items that belonged to a woman. Clothes, makeup, and so on. And they recalled to mind the girl I'd bumped into getting out of the elevator. And this recalled to me the elevator operator.
2: Yeah, I've seen her coming up and down a few times. I don't know who she is.
1: You know Manning when you saw him?
2: Yeah, oh, I knew him, the celebrities. Mm. But I can't remember like everybody.
1: Was the girl ever with him that you remember?
2: Well, not that I remember.
1: Do you recall a short, dark, thin man coming up, name of Davis?
2: They don't pay me to remember the people. I just get paid to take them up and down. And not very much, either.
1: Will this help you remember anything?
2: What $10 will do for your memory. A thin, dark man went up about 8:30. Didn't see him come down, though. He was alone.
1: Good memory. Did anyone else in the elevator tonight stick in your mind?
2: The only guy I can remember is one who didn't look like he belonged here. Big. Had a pockmarked face.
1: Huh?
2: Oh, and on the back of one hand, he had a red star tattooed.
1: Manning was going to reveal something about materiel being shipped to China. Shipped was the word I'd overlooked. And someone tattooed who looked as if he didn't belong in a good hotel and had the smell of a waterfront on him. So I slashed myself with cologne and went looking for the man who knows most about the strange smells of a waterfront. In fact, he's one of them. He's an indescribably low man, a fungus on the tree trunk of honesty, a spider in the lunch pail of lawfulness, porky grouse, a stool pigeon, so low he has to climb down a ladder to tie his shoelaces. I found him at the Blue Lantern Bar, took a capsule to settle my stomach, ordered a bottle and two glasses, and somehow forced myself to wave him.
3: Well, Alison, ain't my old buddy, my old drinking pal, good time Charlie Spade.
1: Buddy.
3: You pouring, Sam?
1: Porky, the other side of the table, please. I might need room in case of fire.
3: I like it on this side, Sam. I can keep my eye on the window.
1: All right, I'll move.
3: Oh, Sam, you're too far away. I can hardly see you.
1: Pork Love. Now, look, tell me something, Porky. Do you know anybody who's shipping stuff to China from here or someone with a red star tattooed on his hand?
3: I mean, just such a high. I don't think I could squeeze a word out of it.
1: All right, here's one.
3: Yeah, Prince Sam.
1: Please.
3: It's still kind of dry, Sam.
1: Okay.
3: Oh, there's nobody like you, Sam. You're beautiful.
1: Others were.
3: Where was we? Who was that stool around?
1: Usually me, but if you can't think of anything else, try to remember where these drinks came from and talk accordingly.
3: What do you want me to talk about, Sam? You better get me quick before my throat dries up now.
1: Have you ever heard of anyone shipping war goods to China, of course?
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1: Hit the floor like slow jackhammers as they walk toward me.
2: You're trying to pump information out of Grouse, pal?
1: Why else would anyone in his right mind give Porky Grant free drinks? Or stand that close to him?
2: Who are you? What are you trying to find out?
1: Frankly, it's none of your business.
2: Look, pal, I grew up on the waterfront the hard way. I've knocked guys like you all over every port in the world. Now, don't make me mad.
1: Why don't you make it easy and tell me who you are and what you want?
2: I never answer questions. I just do the asking.
1: Huh?
2: Are you going to tell me something or am I going to beat it out of you?
1: Well, I guess it's going to have to be the hard way.
2: Okay, pal. But just remember this. After I get through with you, I don't want never to see you down around here again. Because you bother me.
1: Now we come to the embarrassing part of my report, Kelsey. I did everything I usually do, but this time it didn't work. And now I know how those other puppies I batted around for the past few years feel. But all was not lost. It was a crushing right hand coming in from the side that did the damage. And it hit me right under my good eye. And on the back of that hand was tattooed a big red star. When I got up from the floor, he was gone. So was everyone else in the place but the bartender.
3: You feel better now, mister? I told you not to have that last drink.
1: What drink? Who was the guy who did it?
3: Did what?
1: Knocked me down. What do you think?
3: Oh, brother, you really got one on. I didn't see anybody knock you down.
1: You didn't see a big red-headed guy in a pea jacket take a swing at me?
3: Look, have a drink on the house. Maybe you'll feel better, huh?
1: Don't give me that lost weekend routine. Who was he?
4: Let go of me. I don't know what you're talking about.
1: What happened to all those other people who were drinking here?
3: Now, look, mister, you can believe it or not, the only two people I've served in here tonight have been you and Porky Grout. And as for a guy knocking you down, well, you must have hallucinations.
1: Threats, money, nothing worked. And I knew nothing would either because the sign had been put on there. So before anything more serious happened, I got out of there. And by there, I mean both the bar and the neighborhood. It was not that I was scared, but I'd long ago learned the value of an orderly retreat. Or as they used to say in my neighborhood when I was a kid, heel hits and runs away, lives to hit another day. I decided to go at things from another angle, like who owned the woman's things that I saw in Cyrus Manning's room?
5: They belonged to Mr. Manning's wife.
1: Burke, are you sure Manning had a wife?
5: Well, they registered as man and wife, Mr. Spade.
1: What did she look like?
5: Tall, good-looking brunette.
1: Mm-hmm.
5: You know, now that we're talking about her, there was something strange in their relationship.
1: What?
5: She never stayed here at night. She only came in the morning and left in the afternoon.
1: Do you know her first name or anything else about her?
5: No, Mr. Spade, not another thing.
1: Well, it was a start, at least. She was obviously the girl I'd met on the elevator. I looked up a number of Manning's friends, but the first three or four couldn't help me. But the fifth said that Manning had married about 6 months ago, and he'd never seen the wife. Her name, as he remembered, was Faye Kearney, and her father was a ship's captain. I ran down the name Kearney over at the maritime office and discovered that he owned three ships, two of which were in port. On the first ship, the downwind, they told me Kearney lived on the other one. It was a western...

0: Sun at Pier 92. I went up the gangplank to the forward housing where the captain's cabin normally was located.
1: Yes?
0: Hey, Kearney?
1: Yes, who are you?
0: Remember me from the Congress Hotel? Elevator, sixth floor?
1: I'm not sure.
0: Well, perhaps I should have called you Mrs. Cyrus Manning.
1: Why didn't you come in?
0: Who? Sam Spade. I was hired as a bodyguard for your husband, but I got there too late.
1: Yes. Everybody did. Mostly me.
0: Oh, please don't cry just yet. Why do you say mostly me?
1: I might have done something about it.
0: Why were you running out of the hotel?
1: I found Mr. David. Yes.
0: Have you any idea who did it?
1: Yes.
0: Who?
1: The same person who killed Star.
0: Who was that?
1: Me, I suppose. Yeah, I'm really responsible. I caused the whole thing. The whole thing.
0: She poured her misery out over my shoulder, and then she told me the whole story. She had met and married Cyrus Manning secretly against her father's will. When he found out, he took her aboard one of his ships and kept her prisoner. While she was aboard the ship, she found out what her father was doing, carrying essential war materiel to communist China. So somehow, smuggled the information to Manning. She did, and the arrangement was that they were going to trade the information for her father's blessing on their marriage. But once Manning got the information, he wanted to suit more than he did his wife. That's when the trouble started.
1: Here it comes, Sam. Here it comes.
0: You get out of the way.
1: If you can't, you hear.
0: Get in the back room.
2: What are you doing here?
0: Just came to pay you a visit.
2: You should have learned your lesson the first time.
0: This time it's for keeps, Sam.
2: That's the way I feel.
0: Period. End of report.
1: Did he die, Sam?
0: It was a matter of seconds, Esther.
1: Oh, Sam. All that poor girl wanted was love.
0: Oh.
1: And look what happened to her. The father.
0: Yeah.
1: You were the only witness, Sam. Do you think she might sort of put the evidence to the self-defense?
0: I'm tempted, Effie. I'll say that much. Now, go fight that out.
1: Oh, Sam, are you?
3: Three chimes mean good times on NBC. There's music and fun tomorrow on NBC to help your Saturday evening along. Your hit parade brings you the top tunes in the land with Raymond Scott, Snooky Lanson, and Eileen Wilson. The Dennis Day Show sparkles with songs and madcap adventures starring charming, boyish Dennis Day. And Grand Ole Opry presents Red Foley and his friends in 30 minutes of music and laughter, Western style.
1: I didn't enjoy typing it at all.
0: I didn't expect that you would, F. As a matter of fact, it surprised me that you enjoy any of them.
1: Well, I never liked the killing part, Sam.
0: Uh-huh.
1: But sometimes you are the funniest people for clients, and when I write down the things they say, I can't help it.
0: Well, if it makes you happy, I'll try to get more comedians for clients. In the meantime, you'll have to suffer along on whatever dregs of humanity the winds of fate blow into my office.
1: Sam!
0: Hmm?
1: That was absolutely poetic. The winds of
0: Oh, well, it's nothing. I expect to appear in the next edition of Bartlett's Familiar Quotations. Now, would you like to hear one of my longer attempts at the poetic phrasing?
1: Oh, yes, Sam, I'd love to hear it.
0: Oh, good. This is called Cigar. A cigar isn't far from a large cigarette in the raw material it employs. But the smoke is no joke, if you haven't learned yet, for it weeds out the men from the boys.
1: Oh, Sam, that's wonderful.
0: Yes,
1: you ought to be able to sell that to someone.
0: Effie, I can't even sell me.
1: Give me another one, Sam.
0: All right. There was a young girl with a heart as big as the wheels on a car. At the end of the day, she always would say...
1: Good night, Sam.
0: No. Good night.
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0: William Spear, Sam Spade, was played by Stephen Dunn. Lorene Tuttle is Effie. Script for tonight's adventure by John Michael Hayes. Musical

0: Join us again next week, same time, for another adventure with Sam Spade. Enjoy The Magnificent Montague. Then it's Duffy Salvin on NBC.
1: Inside every Cape Plum, there's a nice, clean stone asking to be let out. There's a very sweet sound to Cape Plums when you have them for afters.
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5: If you're paying this kind of money for a car, you'd want it to have a touch of style, legroom, four doors, and all that. 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
6: and his dog
5: 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Skoda's new Super Estel puts the man in the street
6: and his dog
5: on the road.
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0: presenting Orson Welles as the Third Man. The lives of Harry Lime, the fabulous stories of the immortal character, originally created in the story The Third Man, with zither music by Anton Karas.
1: I don't know if you know the Republic of San Marino. It's one of the smallest countries in the world, right up on a mountaintop in Italy. Has its own frontier and its own laws. Some people find that a convenience. For instance, if you have to be wanted by the Italian police, they can't come into San Marino and get you. Now, I wasn't exactly in San Marino one particular Wednesday, but I wasn't far away, about 20 miles away, down in the Italian town of Rimini at the bar of my hotel. The Lido Adriatico, right on the beach. Mario, the bartender there, mixes as good a Tom Collins as anybody this side of the States, and I was just about at the bottom of my glass when a peculiar little character sidled up to me. He had pop eyes like the ends of hard-boiled eggs and a couple of shaky hands he kept laced together across his chest most of the time. This wasn't enough to make me think he was a little less than legitimate. I just caught on from the quick way he pounced on the shell of fruit I'd taken out of my Tom Collins glass and put on the ashtray. Lime, he said. Now, what does this lime rind make me think of, senor? Could it have anything to do with you? He said he was a fortune teller, and that was how he began his pitch. I gave him 1,000 lira, and he went on. He didn't do such a job, except that just toward the end, he made one big mistake.

0: That little fortune teller that came up to my table in the bar of the Hotel Lido Adriatico in Rimini was the first one that mentioned the blue caribou. He got to that after 2 or 3 minutes. At the start, he sat holding the lime rind from my top collar. The way he popped his eyes at it, you'd think he was trying to read my fortune in the sea. All right, I told him, you're on the right track with that lime rind. Stop gazing at it and put it down.
1: Signore?
0: Put it down. My name's Lime, Harry Lime. My guess is you knew that.
1: No, no, signore, but the psychic...
0: Of course, the psychic caller. But now that we're getting acquainted, what's your name?
1: Oh, Pietro, signore.
0: Is that all, just Pietro?
1: It is how I'm known.
0: Okay, Pietro, we'll let it go at that. I gave you 1,000 lire to tell my fortune, so far you've only told me my name. I knew that already.
1: Signore, if you will let me look at the palm of your hand.
0: Why not?
1: Grazie, signore. The lifeline of your hand and the love line, they cross.
0: Just once, old man?
1: Tomorrow, signore, you will receive a letter from a lady. It will come to the desk here in the hotel.
0: Go on, this interests me very much.
1: I see her. She's beautiful. Very beautiful.
0: Better and better.
1: She's looking for something. She's searching. A caribou.
0: What? Wait a minute. What did you say?
1: A caribou.
0: I know. It's a kind of deer. A very large one.
1: He looks for it in Rimini. The caribou is blue, signor.
0: You know, I should have guessed that myself.
1: You joke with me. But the caribou, it is blue. Tomorrow, Wednesday, you will receive a letter from a lady. She will ask you to meet her. She will offer you money. Accept, signore. It will bring you fortune. The lady's name? I must summon the psychic power.
0: Might the name by any chance be Jennifer Chase?
1: Signore. How can you know that?
0: Look here, old man. You don't put on a bad performance. You make one big mistake.
1: I do not understand, signore.
0: You tell me I'm going to get a letter from a beautiful woman tomorrow, Wednesday. You read that in my future.
1: That's right.
0: Your crystal ball's all right, Pietro, but your calendar's a little out of whack.
1: What?
0: What day of the week do you think this is?
1: It is Tuesday, signore.
0: I thought that's what you thought. It just happens to be Wednesday, old man. You're a day behind the times, Pietro, and these days that won't do. Things happen too fast. That letter from the beautiful lady reached me this morning at the hotel desk, just as you said. Ciao, Pietro. I'll be on my way to meet Jennifer Chase now. I wouldn't want to be late.

0: Chow. Chow. That chow is the Italian way of saying so long. But to my American stomach, it had another meaning. Food. That was all right, because Jennifer Chase had suggested in their letter we meet for supper at a little pizza place I knew about up in the town, so I left Pietro consulting his own future. Would Jennifer Chase pay him or not, now that he boggled his job? I walked back from the beach and across the railroad tracks and into the middle of the town. Jennifer Chase had feathery blonde hair and blue eyes and a curtained-off booth reserved for us at the back of the pizza restaurant with a sense of the humorous side of the grotesque.
1: That poor, poor little man. How sad and funny he must have looked when you told him it wasn't Tuesday.
0: Yeah, you could see the light going out of his eyes at 100 lira a minute.
1: Of course I'll pay him anyhow. He's served his purpose.
0: Which was exactly what?
1: To get you to come in and meet me.
0: Hmm?
1: I didn't know if just the letter alone would do. I knew Harry Lime was a man of imagination. I thought you might be intrigued. Were you intrigued?
0: No, I am now.
1: Oh, with me, you mean?
0: That's what I mean.
1: You're very generous.
0: I'm only trying to set the right example.
1: For the time being, we'll keep to a business basis.
0: $500 or 2,000 Swiss francs, whichever I prefer, as you said in your letter.
1: It works out to the same figure in either case.
0: I have a bank account in Zurich.
1: Good. Then you'll help me.
0: I didn't say that.
1: But you must. Who else in Rimini can? Something very valuable has been stolen from me.
0: Go to the police. Won't cost you a thing.
1: I can't. I really can't. Oh, don't joke about it. I might be extremely sorry if I went to the police. And, well, when I heard you were in Rimini, then I thought Harry Lime is the man to help me.
0: Mm.
1: See, I know about you.
0: Tell me a few things about you, if you want me to help you on it.
1: Yes. I'm from New York.
0: So she talked for a while. She's a girl from New York. She'd been in Italy about a month. When I asked her what it was that had been stolen from her, she wanted me to recover. She said it was a blue caribou. A blue caribou. Stolen from her in a back street in Rimini.
1: Oh, please don't laugh. You see, I buy antiques and art objects for a firm in New York.
0: Mm.
1: And the blue caribou is the finest antique pottery piece I've ever seen.
0: Oh, so that was it, an antique pottery piece. It was stolen from you. Well, how did you get it in the first place?
1: Have you ever noticed the antique shop on the main piazza?
0: Mm. Sure, it's full of junk, phony copper limons and stuff like that. I know the place.
1: Well, I went in there. They do say the wares are worthless, but while I was there, a customer came in. A large, fat man.
0: He seemed to remember him very well.
1: Well, I saw him once again. He came into the shop and the clerk showed him a pottery piece. I heard the price mentioned. It wasn't the 30th part of what the piece was worth. In that crummy little shop, they had a piece worth thousands of dollars and it went to the fat man for a few thousand lira.
0: Was that the blue caribou?
1: No, but there was a companion piece and that was the blue caribou.
0: So you saw your chance and bought it, huh?
1: Mm-hmm. I offered the same amount of money the fat man had just paid. Well, the clerk hesitated, but then he sold me the blue caribou. I was walking back to my hotel at the beach, and in the side street, the large fat man knocked against me and took the caribou.
0: Well, let's finish supper and then retrace your steps, hmm? That's where it begins.
1: Do you think we'll get anywhere?
0: Well, we might, if we retrace your steps far enough. He said you were walking out the beach. The moon ought to be up out there. You know, it's one of the nicest beaches on the Adriatic.

0: Oh, Harry. Shouldn't we think about the blue caribou?
1: Should we?
0: No. No.
1: That moon was all right. Jen was all right, too. There's only one thing wrong. A shadow. We ought to have had two shadows, and even if we were standing too close together for that, the shadow shouldn't have been so short and small. When the moonlight caught it in a certain way, there shouldn't have been that glint from two hard-boiled egg and eyes. I took Jen into a hotel and said goodnight. There was always tomorrow. Then I went back out on the sidewalk. Strolled along the beach. Not a care in the world.

0: Rosebud, what do you want?
1: My name is Pietro.
0: Yes, I know. The fortune teller will tell you tonight what's going to happen this morning. Well, what do you think's going to happen now, fortune teller? You know, you oughtn't to follow people around at night. It makes you nervous.
1: It is for money. For the signorina pay me my money.
0: All right, Pietro. So that's it. Well, she said she would. Maybe she will. How'd you like to make some money now, Pietro?
1: Thank you very much, signore.
0: You know the antique shop on the main piazza?
1: I know it.
0: Tell me all you know about it, if you know anything. Well, there's a couple of thousand lira in it for you.
1: No, no, I can tell you nothing.
0: Ran off as if his life were at stake. What was it all about? What was wrong about that antique shop on the Rimini main piazza? I stood there a while, just me and the Adriatic, but after half an hour, I didn't know any more than I had before. A large, fat man had stolen a blue caribou and melted into the Italian crowd. That seemed to be it. I decided to see if I couldn't help Jen out. Besides, 2,000 Swiss francs in my bank in Zurich could help me out. So in the morning, I dropped into the antique shop on the main piazza up in town.
2: May I help you, sir?
0: Oh, you speak English.
2: I judge from your appearance you're an American.
0: What about yourself?
2: International, sir. No nationality.
0: No?
2: Not anymore. I use the name of Condon. Condoni, if you like the Italian style.
0: Condoni?
2: I doubt if you've ever heard of it before. Now, may I help you?
0: If you don't mind my saying, sir, you're not, to use your phrase, quite what I'd expect in the style of an Italian sales clerk.
2: No, but I am simply not the sales clerk.
0: Oh, no?
2: No, I'm the shop manager.
0: Owner manager?
2: Unfortunately not. But since you're an American, the name of the owner will very likely surprise you.
0: Try me.
2: Louis DiGiulio. Are you surprised?
0: I'm sorry to say I'm not.
2: The name means nothing to you? And you're a very sheltered American.
0: Yes, I've been abroad a long time.
2: No doubt that explains it. Now, may I help you?
0: I bought a piece of bric-a-brac and left the shop, but the plot had thickened, as is sometimes said. I knew the name Louis DiGiulio, all right. So who doesn't? He used to be the head of the rackets in New York. District attorney couldn't seem to prove any of the things every schoolboy knew, but Louis wasn't a citizen, and they deported him. And he got in trouble with the Italian police, and I heard he was living in San Marino. In the street there in Rimini, I could just about see the little Republic of San Marino on its mountaintop, 20 miles away.

0: Jennifer Chase and I had a nice ride up to San Marino that afternoon. There's only a bus between Rimini and San Marino. It's not very frequent. The railroad was torn up during the war. We had dinner, talked.
1: Harry, I'm glad I lost the blue caribou.
0: Well, why?
1: Well, if I hadn't lost the caribou, I never would have met you.
0: Well, I'm glad I met you, too.
1: Why?
0: Oh, well, thousands of reasons.
1: 2,000.
0: Let's forget money. Well, perhaps let's not forget it, but just mislay it. For an hour or so, anyway.
1: Hmm? All right, Harry.
0: See that man over there?
1: Where?
0: Just by the waiter. Came in a few minutes after us. He hasn't stopped watching us since then. Mm. I don't think he's come up here to admire the view.
1: Oh, let's forget him, Harry. Together with everything else, that's unpleasant. Let's have another bottle of wine. I'm beginning to enjoy myself.
0: So we sat there and admired the view. It was late when we finally left. The character who had been watching us all evening disappeared into the dark just ahead of us as we walked out of the restaurant. I made inquiries and found we'd missed the last bus back to Rimini.
1: What do we do now, Harry?
0: Stay here for the night. Yes, there's several hotels.
1: One for you and one for me.
0: Couldn't think of a better arrangement.
1: Where do we go from here, Harry?
0: Well, to your hotel, I suppose. So we walked down the street. Jenny checked into her hotel before she went upstairs. We had a nightcap together.
1: I can't help wondering about that man who was watching us in the restaurant, Harry.
0: Oh, I shouldn't bother about him. It's fairly obvious why he was there.
1: Why, Harry?
0: Well, like most fairy stories, the good and the bad fairies are there to keep an eye on the other characters, just to make sure they go where the plot directs them. Otherwise, there'd be no end to the story.
1: And you mean we were both meant to come here, to San Marino, to find...
0: Perhaps the blue caribou. Maybe the end of the story.
1: Maybe you're right. Oh, it's getting very late. Good night, Harry, and thanks for a wonderful evening.

0: Yes, it had been a wonderful evening. It wasn't over yet. I kissed Jenny goodnight, walked out of the hotel, down the street to the place where I was staying. My footsteps rang out in the empty street. Couldn't help feeling that the echo of my footsteps was a little more substantial than an echo ought to be. Then I went upstairs, opened the door, switched on the light, and found that although I'd booked a single room, I had company. A large, fat man.
1: Oh, hello. Are we sharing this room? Thought I'd rented it all for myself.
2: It is not necessary to be funny.
1: Well, it's pleasanter, don't you think so? There's no need to stand there holding that heavy revolver, old man. You look uncomfortable. Take it easy and sit down,
2: I have a message. Louis DiGiulio says to get out of San Marino. He says to get out of Italy.
1: You work for him?
2: That's right.
1: All right, but I can't go till morning. Isn't any bus.
2: Hire a car.
1: So long. Ciao, old man. He's a gentleman, a few words, but he said a lot. I phoned Jennifer to be ready, and then I went out into the street to see if I could hire a car. I didn't have the hotel porter get one for me, see. I'd asked one or two people, and it hadn't been hard to find out where Louis DiGiulio lived. He was the most famous man at San Marino, and the place wasn't big. As luck would have it, I hadn't walked long when I was in front of his house. Again, as luck would have it, I walked up his front steps. My name's Harry Lyne.
3: Okay, come in.
1: You were expecting me?
3: No, but I've heard of you. Sit down in here. What's on your mind? Drink? I got good scotch.
1: All right, fine. Say, you're in a lot more hospitable mood than your henchman, old man.
3: Henchman? I haven't got any henchmen. That's finished, washed up. I'm a peaceful San Marino citizen. Here, this'll do you.
1: Thanks.
3: Well, that's all over. No henchmen, no nothing.
1: Got an antique shop down in Rimini, old man?
3: Well, I gotta live. Brings in peanuts. You looked in down there?
1: Only today I met a fellow named Condon or Condoni, something like
3: that. Yeah, that's what he calls himself. Real name, something Bulgarian or Polish. He runs the place for me. I can't go down there myself. The minute I'm out of San Marino, the Italian cops will get me.
1: And the large, fat man? Who's he?
3: I don't know any large, fat man.
1: Everybody knows a large, fat man.
3: Your tone said something special.
1: Well, old man, you're right. I mean the one you sent over to my hotel and I'd tell you to get out of San Marino, out of Italy.
3: Listen, you're Harry Lyne, and I've heard talk about you, so I asked you to have a drink. But I don't know any large, fat man. And I haven't got any hints.
1: And you didn't send anybody to my hotel.
3: You're learning it, Lyon. That's right.
1: Well, thanks for the drink. I was just looking around to see if I couldn't hire a car. I've gone away believing bad things of Louis DiGiulio, that he told lies, for instance. It hadn't been that just then a large, fat man came in. Louis must have left the front door unlocked. That was careless of Louis.
2: I followed you here, Lyme.
3: Who's that?
2: Keep your mouth shut, whoever you are. I told you, Lyme. DiGiulio tells you to get out of the country.
1: You work for him? You know him?
2: I work for him. I know him.
1: And who do you think this fellow's right here beside me? Louis, if I were you, I'd plug this large, fat man. He goes around misrepresenting you. It's bad for your reputation.
3: No, but I can't plug him.
1: You haven't got a gun?
3: I got one. I always carry one. But I don't want to get into trouble with San Marino. This is the last country I've got left.
1: Louis, if an outlaw like you doesn't know the law, who does? A man owns his castle in any country. This man's guilty of breaking and entering. You've got a right to defend yourself.
3: You're right.
1: I'll knock over this lamp. Now, that draws his fire in the dark. Aim for the flashes, Louis.

0: you dance well. Did you learn it by correspondence?
1: Shall I tell you the truth?
0: And tell me a lie. They're usually nice.
1: I'll tell you the truth. You're the icing on this cakewalk,
0: You're nice.
1: Nice in the dialogue, honey.
0: I wouldn't have guessed it from what I'd heard about you.
1: What did you hear?
0: That you were... well...
1: The upper crust of the upper world.
0: Something like that. Oh, I didn't want to go to the police about the stolen caribou. I was afraid there was something wrong in such a valuable piece being sold so cheap.
1: Well, very likely there was, honey.
0: And I was afraid that if there was a police investigation, I might never get the caribou back.
1: Mm.
0: So I turned to you.
1: And you haven't got the caribou back.
0: No.
1: Let's go outside. Whatever else happens here in Rimini, the moon goes on. Nice idea, this hotel veranda. Dark and all trellised with vines.
0: Harry.
1: Very romantic,
0: What did the Rimini police say this afternoon?
1: Oh, the same as the San Marino police last night after shooting. The corpus delicti was incognitus. That is, if he had a passport, he buried it someplace.
0: They didn't even know who he was?
1: Well, some name or other on some papers in his hotel room down here in Rimini. Probably assumed no blue caribou on the premises.

0: Shadner below on the veranda, on the lawn. Do you see him?
1: Now, why is it every time we get close enough together, that one shadow appears? Pietro! Pietro!
2: No, don't run off. Come on up here. That steps at the sign.
0: It's a sad, funny little man. Yeah. What do you suppose he wants?
1: You paid him yet for that put-up fortune telling the other night?
0: No, I haven't seen him.
1: Then I suppose that's what he wants. And it was. Jennifer paid him. But when I convinced him Louis DiGiulio was a peaceful San Marino citizen now, he was willing to take some money for something else. You see, when I'd asked him about the antique shop on the Rimini main piazza, time before, he'd run off because he was afraid of anything having to do with DiGiulio. Now he took a couple of thousand liras in those nervous hands of his. He said one very interesting thing.
3: Condoni, he manages the antique shop?
1: Mm.
3: It is said he has no friends. He lives alone. But I have seen him sometimes. Yes, I have seen him with a large, fat man.

0: Harry Lime returns in just a moment. And now, Harry Lime.
1: Well, before the antique shop opened the next morning, I placed that name, Clondoni. Because after the war, there was an Italian syndicate that made up phony American cigarettes in Lisbon and put them on the transatlantic planes for Italy as if they were being flown from the States. Well, cigarettes got good prices in the Italian black market. One of those who lined his pockets, I heard, was a certain Clondoni. I dropped in on him, and what was one thing and another, he thought he'd best produce the blue caribou from the back of the shop. He discovered some valuable pieces in the job lots of cheap stuff he was selling for Louis DiGiulio, and instead of pinching him outright because he was scared of Louis, he was selling him for a song to a friend of his, a large, fat man. Jennifer walked in at just the wrong moment, at the right moment from her point of view, as it finally turned out, because she got her blue caribou. And Clondoni? Well, I told him what he told the large, fat man to tell me to get out of Italy. Why not give Louis DiGiulio a little help straightening his life out up there on the mountaintop of San Marino? Jen and I found time for a little skiing in Switzerland. The season was just turning. It was fine up there. That bit into my 2,000 Swiss francs. But when it was over, I had a few francs left. And my memories. I guess Jen had memories, too. And a blue caribou.

0: certainly will. I'll have three or four or maybe more.
1: But you take me out, too.
0: Because they happen to be my tube of polo, dear Henry. Have one. Mm.
2: If you're paying this kind of money for a car, you'd want it to have a touch of style, legroom, four doors, and all that. And if this is what you had in mind, you don't even have to pay that kind of money for the new Skoda Super Estel. Skoda's new Super Estel puts the man in the street
3: and his dog
2: on the road.
4: Once upon a time there was an engineer. Choo-choo Charlie was his name. We

0: Charlie says.
1: Really rings the bell.
0: Charlie says. Love my son and plenty. Don't know any other penny that I love so well.
2: Yes, it's for you. It's your dinner. It's called Cupboard Love. Cupboard Love's different. Comes in a packet, not a tin. See this full pouch? Keeps it moist and squeezy. That's right. It's a new kind of cat food. Moist. It's good for you. Like it?
3: New Cupboard Love. What the well-cared-for cat has for dinner.

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1: Ladies and gentlemen, the story you're about to hear is true. Only the names have been changed to protect the innocent.
2: Fatima Cigarettes, best of all long cigarettes, brings you Dragnet.
1: You're a detective sergeant. You're assigned to Narcotics Bureau. A vicious criminal has resumed operations in your city. His profession, dealer in narcotics. You know his name. You know he's guilty. Your job, prove it.
3: If you want a long cigarette, smoke the best of all long cigarettes. Smoke Fatima. Fatima is the long cigarette which contains the finest Turkish and domestic tobaccos, superbly blended to make Fatima extra mild. And that's why Fatima has a much different, much better flavor and aroma than any other long cigarette. That's why Fatima has more than doubled its smokers, coast to coast. So, if you want a long cigarette, smoke the best of all long cigarettes. Smoke Fatima.
2: Dragnet, the documented drama of an actual crime. For the next 30 minutes, in cooperation with the Los Angeles Police Department, you will travel step by step on the side of the law through an actual case from official police files. From beginning to end, from crime to punishment, Dragnet is the story of your police force in action.
4: It was Thursday, January 21st. It was cold in Los Angeles. We were working the night watch out of Narcotics Bureau. My partner's Ben Romero. The boss is Thad Brown, chief of detectives. My name's Friday. I was on the way back into work, and it was 3:49 p.m. when I got to the main lobby of the City Hall, public phone booth.

0: Hello?
1: Oh, Ma, this is Joe.
0: Joseph, you said you were going to be home at 4 o'clock.
1: Oh, I couldn't help it, Ma. They changed the schedule. I got my stuff all right. Thanks for packing it.
0: Well, I put your socks and your clean T-shirts on the bed. You put them in your bag?
1: Yeah, I got them.
0: Got them off the clothesline right after you called. They weren't quite dry, or I would have packed them for you.
1: I got them all right. Listen, Ma, I'll call you whenever I get the chance. Now, don't worry.
0: How long are you going to be gone?
1: I haven't any idea. Maybe a month. All depends.
0: How can I get in touch with you?
1: You can't. Call Ben. He'll get the message to me somehow.
0: Where is it you're going, Joseph?
1: Well, I'm not going anyplace, Ma. I'll be right here in the city, but I just won't be able to come home for a little while. It's a special job.
0: Oh, like the last time.
1: Yeah.
0: Well, you be careful now. Watch what you order when you're eating out in those awful restaurants.
1: Yes.
0: And get your rest.
1: Yes,
0: you
1: ma'am.
0: Need plenty of rest.
1: Yeah, okay, Ma. I'll be all right.
0: I was shopping today. I bought a nice loin roast for dinner tomorrow night. Now, you won't be here.
1: Well, why don't you invite the neighbors over, the Newtons? That'd be good company for you.
0: Maybe I'll ask your Aunt Elizabeth over.
1: Yeah. Now, don't worry. If you want to get in touch with me, you deliver the message to Ben, okay?
0: Yes. All right. What kind of work you be doing? You going to be dangerous?
1: Oh, it's just another job, Ma. It'll work out. I'll call you when I can.
0: All right, Joseph. Be careful now. Take care of yourself.
1: Yeah, you too. Goodbye, Ma.
0: Joseph. Bye.
1: I left the phone booth and started down the corridor. I went up a short flight of stairs and turned left. The afternoon crowd in the city hall seemed heavier than usual. I walked past the elevators and turned right down another corridor. It was 3:58 p.m. when I got to room 24, Narcotics Bureau. Captain White?
2: Hi, Joe.
1: You want to take these?
2: Yeah, sure.
1: My badge.
2: Okay.
1: There's all my identification. And my gun.
2: Right. I'll take care of them for you.
1: These clothes look all right?
2: Just a minute. Now, let's see. Yeah. I don't like that tie. Romero?
3: Yes, Gipper?
2: Let's see your tie. Yeah, swap with Friday, will you, Ben?
4: Oh, Christmas tie's pretty loud.
1: Mine's not.
2: That's the idea. Here. Here's some stuff to carry in your pocket. Social security card, ID card, all made out to Joe Kiber.
1: Mm-hmm.
2: Some book matches from St. Louis, a couple from Reno, Nevada.
1: Okay.
2: You pick up another gun?
4: I loaned him my 25 automatic.
1: It's small. It's easy to carry.
2: Suit yourself. I don't have to tell you to be careful.
1: No.
2: It's a chance we've been waiting for, Joe. A lot depends on you.
1: I'll do what I can.
2: Just one thing I want to tell you. Take your time. Take all the time you need. Don't push it.
1: I understand. No time limit.
2: Your time's up when they find out who you are.
1: Captain Lynn White and I left the Narcotics Bureau together with Ben and Johnny Bingham. We went down the hall to the office of Chief of Detectives Thad Brown. As in most major narcotic cases, the plan involved the coordinated work of all three offices, the federal, state, and our own local bureau. The operation involved a great many men and a lot of time. When we got to the Chief of Detectives office, two men were with him. Bill Craig, the agent in charge of the Federal Bureau of Narcotics for the Southern California area, and Inspector Virgil Beckner, head of the State Narcotics Bureau for our district. All of us had one common goal, the apprehension and conviction of two men, Arthur Belmont and Ralph Costello. The first man on the list, Ralph Costello. Chief Brown outlined the overall plan.
5: Craig, your federal men have been tracking Costello off and on for 3 years now. Beck's of your state agents. Same for our men.
6: This time we can't afford to miss.
7: You figure an undercover man working locally? That right, Chief?
5: Yeah, Craig. You'll start right from the bottom, work up the line till he gets to Costello, if he gets there. Beck?
6: Where are you going to start?
5: Captain White, would you lay it out for Beck and Craig?
2: Yeah. Friday here is going to handle the job. He's got his full instructions. Joe, you want to fill him in?
1: All right. I'll make my first contact tonight. I'll meet in a bar down on South Pico with another one of our undercover men, Benny Arredondo. He'll introduce me as Joe Kiber to one of his informants. The informant is supposed to help get me into the Flats gang.
7: The same bunch running on the south end of town?
5: Yeah, small-time peddlers. Be curious. A little bit of everything. Go on, Friday.
1: When I get in the gang, I run with them until I find out where and how they make their buys.
7: After you get a contact, you make buys all the way up the line and get as close as you can to the top.
1: Yeah, that's right.
5: You worked out your contact with us?
2: He knows that under no conditions will he be seen around the department here.
1: It's been set up that I have a hotel room lined up down on the east side. Romero here and Captain White will be my only contact with the office. I'll be using the name Joe Kiber.
6: Sounds all right to me. How about you, Craig?
7: How about that informant, Friday? Can you count on him?
1: Dondo thinks a lot of him. He says he's a good man.
7: He's the first rung on the ladder. He's got to be solid.
1: Well, if he's not, we won't have fire to fall.
5: Depends on how you look at it. You can kill yourself in the bathtub.
1: 8 p.m. Thursday, January 21st. I checked in at the Casino Hotel on Terminal Street. I registered as Joe Kybert, Omaha, Nebraska. I was given the key for room 5. The rent was $7 a week. I unpacked a few things I had in my bag, went down the hall, and took a shower. I went down to the lunchroom on the corner. I had an egg sandwich and a cup of coffee. It was 11:18 p.m. when I walked into Blue Wright's Bar and Grill. I ordered a beer and sat down. I watched the missing persons program on the television set above the bar.
3: Lose somebody, Kyber?
1: Hello, Benny.
3: Been here long?
1: I just got here. Where's your boy?
3: Sitting over there with that fella in the blue suit. Name's Gene.
1: Who is the guy in the blue suit?
3: One of the Flats gang.
1: Hmm.
3: Gene's lining up your introduction now. Guy's name is Ludwig. I call him Lud. He knows me as Steve.
1: Right. What do we do?
3: Sit tight till Gene gives us the word. The tie of yours looks like it's on fire.
1: Look all right?
3: I wouldn't wear it. Lud would. Get in the hotel, okay?
1: Yeah, all set. Room 5.
3: Gene wants us. Let's go.
1: Okay.
8: Hi, Steve. So your boy got here?
3: Yeah. Gene, meet Joe Kybert.
8: Hi.
3: This is Lud. Joe Kybert. Lud.
9: Sit down. You like the fights, Kybert?
1: Yeah. They got nothing out here in that line. I used to go to the garden when I was east.
9: They got some fine cards at the Legion.
1: Where?
9: Hollywood Legion, Friday night. Some classy-looking fighters out there.
1: Where is that?
9: Out in Hollywood. Nice little stadium.
1: Yeah. I'd like to go with you sometime.
9: Tomorrow?
1: I got a date. Maybe next week.
9: Bring her along. A lot of women go.
1: Not this one.
9: Okay.
3: Are you guys hungry?
8: I could eat.
9: Yeah.
3: Joe?
1: Sure. How about here?
9: Nobody eats here.
1: Well, steam table over there. The stuff smells pretty good.
9: So does garbage if the wind's blowing the other way. Let's get a fresh dip sandwich, huh?
8: How about Galbraith over on Sotelo?
3: Okay. How about you guys?
1: Sure.
9: Well, let's go. All right. You from the east, Kybert?
1: Omaha, Memphis, all around.
9: Yeah. You don't talk very much.
1: You do.
9: You talk tough. Are you tough?
1: Sometimes.
9: This place we're going to go eat, sometimes the meat's tough, too.
1: Yeah?
9: Just like a piece of tough meat, you can always cut it down to size.
1: The following week at the fights, I met some of the other members of the Flats gang. They were a typical group of hoodlums. Unlike fiction writers have portrayed them, generally gangs of this type do not operate under a gang leader. Each member considers himself the best of the lot. For all practical purposes, they didn't need a leader. But as in any group, some men are more dominant than others. Lud was one of these. Because of his tough manner, I observed that the gang members placed confidence in Lud. It was then that I decided that I had to be tougher than he was if the gang was going to accept me. 5 weeks went by, March 7th. There was still no mention by any of them that they were either using or dealing in narcotics.
9: Come on in, Kyber. Sit down.
1: Lud?
9: Kyber, meet Jerry Phil.
6: Hi.
1: Picked up the tickets for the basketball game tonight.
9: Good seats?
1: Yeah, they look okay.
6: Got an extra, Ducky? Maybe I tag along.
9: Yeah, we got 4.
6: You look kind of sad, Kyber.
9: He always looks that way. First he was tough, now he's sad.
1: Oh, you and that mouth. You know it all, don't you?
9: No offense, you look a little low.
6: I don't know about you, Kyber, but I'm a little under par. I'm going to have myself a pop. You interested?
1: No, I don't use it.
9: Why don't you try it? You might get a kick out of it.
1: I have. It's all right going up, but it's nothing coming down.
6: That's where you make a mistake. Stay up. Don't come down. Hello.
9: You heard what he said, Jerry. You don't like it.
6: How does he know? He never stayed up long enough.
9: Take your pop and shut up.
6: You talk about Kyber trying to be tough. You think you're the big wheel around here.
9: That's enough.
6: Better quit giving orders, Lud. You know better than the rest.
9: Look, little man, knock off that kind of talk and keep us both happy.
6: Sure. The boss, man.
9: You know, I got one positive way to shut you up.
1: Why don't you two quit it?
9: This concerns me and Phil. You keep your mouth shut.
1: Well, don't get mad at me. I only wanted to save an argument.
9: Can it, I say?
1: Now, look, big mouth, you can push Phil around, but not me.
9: Now you're playing the tough guy again, ain't you?
1: Why don't you go over there and sit down, huh?
9: You set me down, punk.
1: All right, now listen to me, both of you. I'm tired of being talked down to like a junior member of the firm. You either treat me equal or leave me alone. You understand?
6: You had it coming, Lud.
1: Yeah. I put that bottle down, Lud.
6: Where'd you get that gun? You carry that thing right along?
1: Right along. Put it down, Lud.
9: Okay. I'm long on memory, Kyber. Remember that.
1: Yeah, and I'm real short on patience with you.
6: Well, I still ain't had my pop. Better hurry. I don't want to miss the game. You got good seats, sir, Cabo. They're not too low. I can't see nothing if they're too low.
1: Don't worry, you'll be high enough. 2 months went by. By playing the tough guy, I gained a great deal of prestige in the eyes of the other gang members. Jerry Fell made sure that all the members heard about that episode up in Lud's room. Dealers and users of narcotics rarely carry guns. The members of the Flats gang were small-time peddlers and users. They're referred to as mules or small fry. When they found that I carried a gun at all times, they were impressed. They considered me one of them. Since the very beginning of my undercover work, I met weekly with Ben Romero and Captain Lynn White of the Narcotics Bureau. I would be picked up at a different location each time, making sure that I wasn't followed, and we would remain in the car and drive around in a remote section of the city, discussing my progress with the gang. During this first three-month period, under the pretext that I had clients to furnish, I made two small narcotics buys, one for $13 and one for $8. As soon as the purchases were made, I would mark them for identification, contact Ben, and then turn the narcotics over to him to be booked as evidence by the property clerk at Central Division. Another month went by. Thursday, June 5th, 11 p.m. We had just returned from the midget auto races, and we were sitting around in Lud's room.
9: You mentioned something out at the races, Carver. Now, what's on your mind?
1: I told you, Lud, I need a half a dozen caps right away. I got people putting a bite on me. Old customers.
9: How old can they be? Only been out here 5 months, remember?
1: When they're hooked, they get to be old customers in a month.
9: I fixed up two buys with Morse for you. Tony says he can't handle anymore. Hasn't got enough around. You got on board late, you know. All of us are ahead of you.
1: Tony can get more. Who's his source?
9: Couple of guys, I know him.
1: How about an office to one of them?
9: You deal with Tony.
1: You said he hasn't got enough.
9: That's right, I did.
1: Okay, how much do you want?
9: They're your customers, what's it worth?
1: They'll pay. What's the guy's name?
9: Costello's one of them. He'll have enough for you.
1: Who's the other guy?
9: You deal with Costello for now.
1: Where can I meet him?
9: Marcel'll set it up for you. I gotta meet him in an hour. Come in.
10: Police officers. Shake it down the hall.
9: What's the trouble?
10: Checking for a robbery suspect. Find anything, George?
11: Room's clean.
9: We don't know anything about a heist.
10: You'll have to come downtown and answer a few questions. What's the matter with you, fella? You look like we spoiled your party.
1: Yeah, you spoiled it.
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1: The chance of my being picked up while working on an undercover assignment was one which all of us had considered. Since only a handful of men out of some 5,000 working police officers in the department knew anything about our narcotics investigation, we knew that such an occurrence was not impossible. It's one of the chances we had to take. In this instance, we lost, and the critical meeting with one of the men we were after was forestalled. How long our detention at police headquarters would delay my meeting with Ralph Costello was anybody's guess. Could mean weeks or maybe months. I was booked on suspicion of 211 PC, robbery. So was Lud. The next afternoon, I was taken from cell block 10D2 to the interrogation room.
15: Come on in and sit down, Kuiper.
2: How are you, Friday?
1: It was a tight squeeze.
4: The booking number's been canceled, Joe. Print's been stopped.
1: Those two men from robbery who pulled me in, Wynn and Donahoe, I thought I was in trouble for a minute.
2: They had no idea you were in that room. Once they got up there, they had to follow through.
1: Well, they played it right. They remembered their etiquette.
2: Either one of them had said hello before you did, you might have been in big trouble.
1: Well, I'm in big trouble anyway. I had a meet all set with Costello. Almost set, anyway.
2: Just a case of bad timing in that pickup, huh?
1: Well, if they'd have got there 2 hours later, it might have been different.
4: Well, how do you stand now? How close are you to Costello?
1: Well, I need some more money. I got to pay off Lud.
2: And he'll take you to Costello if you pay the right price?
1: Yeah. Lud's working through Morse. You know about him.
2: Remember, Friday, if there's any questions when you get back to that gang, you were booked for CCW. You're out on bail.
1: Yeah,
4: I got you another gun, Joe. 32 automatic. Okay?
1: Yeah, thanks. I couldn't go back with the same one. What about the federal and state men? How are they doing?
2: Pretty good. Federal men picked up Costello in Fresno. He was connected with a sale of 6 cans of H.
1: Mm-hmm. Not much heroin up there. No wonder Lud can afford to hold me up. He knows there's a shortage down here.
2: Case isn't too strong against him. When it looked definite that we had him, they were going to call you off. He's out on bail.
1: And Costello's back down here now.
2: Yeah. Seems like we get our hands on the guy, but we can't hold him. Narcotics in their possession or under their control. That's what the book says. That's the way we got to get him.
1: We'll get him that way.
2: It's up to you now, Friday. Stay with it and keep your chin covered.
4: If you need anything, Joe, call. Your mother's been over to the house for dinner a few times. She's okay.
1: Thanks. Tell her I'm all right, will you?
4: Sure. She worries a lot about you, Joe. Anything happened to you, it'd just about kill her.
1: That makes two of us. I'll see you. Before I left the city hall, Captain White drew out some more money from the Secret Service Fund. This fund is for the sole purpose of undercover work. This latest amount was for the narcotics buy that I hoped to make with Ralph Costello. An hour before I left, Lud was released on a writ that he had arranged for. Saturday, June 7th, 9 a.m., I checked back into my room at the Casino Hotel. During the 3 weeks that followed, I kept asking Lud to arrange a meeting for me with Tony Morse, the next man on the ladder on the way up to Costello. Lud kept stalling me. Another week went by. Captain Lynn White, Ben, and I held our regular weekly meetings. On July 6th, Lud told me that a meeting with Morse had finally been arranged for 8 p.m. that night. I called Ben and told him I'd meet him and the captain immediately after I talked with Morse. At 8 p.m., following the instructions Lud had given me, I was in the downstairs waiting room at the subway terminal at 5th and Hill. I was told to wait for the apple vending machine.
11: Excuse me, mister.
1: Oh, yeah, sure.
11: Kiber?
1: Yeah, you Morse?
11: That's right. Want an apple?
1: No, thanks.
11: Well, sit down.
1: All right.
11: Now, what'd you have in mind?
1: I got a couple of $100 to spend. Can you handle it?
11: Who sent you?
1: You know who sent me.
11: Sure I do. I just want to hear you say it.
1: Lud.
11: We can handle it. What'd you have in mind?
1: I said $200 worth. That's 40 caps.
11: We got it.
1: None of that Mexican junk. I want European stuff.
11: You bought before. You'll take what we got.
1: That last buy I made through Lud, the junk was cut to nothing. Can only use so much milk or sugar, you know.
11: By the time it got to you, it was probably cut pretty thin. So was the price you paid for it.
1: I'm not looking for bargains. I pushed to good people. I want good stuff.
11: You'll do better this time. You're not dealing with Lud. Sure, we cut it. No more than anybody else. Not as much as Lud.
1: When can I get it?
11: You got some sick people?
1: Couple.
11: Have it for you in an hour.
1: Where's the meat?
11: Got a watch?
1: Yeah.
11: What time you got?
1: 12 minutes after 8.
11: Add a minute. Make it 13 after.
1: Okay.
11: An hour from now. 9:13. Meet Lud at Macy in Brooklyn on the corner. He'll tell you what to do.
1: Will Lud have it?
11: Meet Lud at 9:13. See you later, Kimer.
1: Oh, wait a minute. How do I know you're leveling?
11: How do we know you are?
1: I went out the front of the subway terminal building. I took a cab down to 7th and Main. I got off and walked into Pop Sherman's bar. I called the office and set up a meeting with Ben and the captain. I ordered a beer, paid for it, left my change in the bar, asked the bartender to watch it, told him I'd be right back. I went out the back way, crossed the alley, and got down to Los Angeles Street. I walked up to 9th and picked up a cab to take me to Fulton and Covina Avenue. I got out and walked 2 blocks. It was 8:41.
16: Yo?
1: Hi.
16: You meet Morse?
1: Yeah.
16: Sure nobody tailed you?
1: I took all the precautions.
16: What's the setup?
1: I'm not sure, and I don't have much time. I'm going to make the buy tonight.
16: When?
1: 9:13.
16: You don't have much time. Kind of rushing it, aren't they?
1: I figured I'd better play along.
4: Who's going to meet with?
1: Morse told me to meet Lud at Macy in Brooklyn. Said that he'd carry it from there.
16: Costello in on it?
1: I don't know. You got it all.
16: All right. We'll start picking up the flats, gang. Everyone but Lud.
4: What do you think?
1: Well, the way I got it figured, Morse is Costello's runner. He checked me out, and as far as I could tell, he thinks I'm okay.
16: Yeah.
1: I got a hunch Lud's going to take me to either Morse again or Costello or possibly both. I don't know where the actual meet's going to be.
4: That means a tail job.
16: We'll have to pick you up at Macy in Brooklyn and stick with you until after Lud leaves, if he does, and follow through with you.
1: Figure it wide, Skipper.
16: Don't worry. I know we're close. What time you got, Romero?
4: 10 minutes to 9.
16: Turn down the next block.
4: Right.
16: Pull up here, Ben.
4: Okay.
16: Here you go, Friday. Keep your chin covered.
1: Yep.
11: Hey.
1: yourself, Bell?
6: Friends of yours in the car.
1: Why?
6: I know them. They ain't friends of mine.
1: I didn't say I knew them.
6: I don't know the guy driving, but the other guy, I seen him lots. Just about 4 weeks ago, we all seen him. Huh? That fuzz white narcotics man.
1: Oh, yeah. Well, they've been riding me since they picked me up with a gun.
6: Won't do, cop. Narcotics man ain't got nothing on you. That was robbery, remember?
1: They got a make on me from Nebraska. They've been on me ever since I got here.
6: That figures. You're one of them.
1: All right, look, Jerry. I'll argue with you later. I'm in a hurry. I got to meet Lud.
6: I tag along. I want to see Lud, too.
1: You going to spill to Lud about what you think?
6: Maybe. I think I owe it to him. I known him a lot longer than you. I know he ain't a cop.
1: And you're sure that I am?
6: I know you are. Let's see what Lud thinks.
1: Yeah. All right, come on. On your feet. Get out. I looked at my watch. It was 9:02. In 15 minutes, I had to meet Lud. I had to hit Jerry Fell. I couldn't take the chance of him getting to Lud before I did. I couldn't leave him. I couldn't take him with me. I pulled him to his feet and half-dragged and half-carried him 2 blocks before I spotted a patrolman. Hey, officer! Officer, over here!
17: Yeah, what's the trouble?
1: I'm Friday, Central Narcotics.
17: Yeah.
1: Take this man and get him downtown. Contact Chief Brown. He'll identify me. Serial number 2288. Friday, Narcotics. The suspect's name here is Jerry Fell. You got it?
17: Yeah, you got some kind of identification?
1: No, I haven't. Not a thing. This is special duty.
17: I'm sorry, I don't know you. I have to hold you till I call in.
1: All right, but hurry, huh?
17: Call box right here. This is Carlson, box 117. Check on a matter with the Chief of Detectives Brown, will you? Yeah, that's right. I have a man here who identifies himself as Friday. What's your first name?
1: Joe Friday. Tell him to hurry.
17: Yeah. Joe Friday, Central Narcotics, serial number 2288. Says he's in a hurry, holding a suspect, Jerry Fell. Now, hold on.
1: My watch says 9:05. What time you got?
17: I got 6 minutes after. It might be a little fast.
1: Any cab stands around here?
17: 4 blocks up the street.
1: Which way?
17: That way. Yeah. Okay, I will. Thank you. Okay, Sergeant. Sorry to hold you up. Need any help?
1: No, you just hang on to this guy. Don't let him go. I started to run. Macy in Brooklyn. 6 blocks away, and I had 8 minutes to make it. A narcotics buy is one date you're not late for. Either you're there at the specified time or there's no deal. The veteran narcotics peddler knows that that's the only safe way for him to operate. A minute, one way or the other, could mean an arrest. I ran.
18: You're out of breath, Kuiper. Anything wrong?
1: No, the cab broke down. I didn't want to be late.
18: Yeah, you got 40 seconds. That's cutting it pretty thin, but it'll do. Come on.
1: All right.
18: Right here.
1: By this lamppost?
18: That's it, right in front of it. Don't move to the left or right. Stay put. They'll handle the rest. So long.

0: Get in, Kiber. Got the money?
1: Right here.
0: Yeah, 200. Here's your package.
1: Okay.
0: That's it. Joe Kiber, meet Ralph Costello.
1: Hi.
2: Hello.
0: Out this side, Kiber.
1: Okay. I'll see you.
0: Did you make the buy Friday?
1: Yeah, take him.
3: Hi, Joe.
1: Ben, thought you were with the captain.
3: They don't need me. That intersection's blocked off up there. They're pulling them over right now.
1: See? Yeah. They got them.
3: Costello in the car?
1: Yeah.
3: And that's half of the team. Now what?
1: We go after the big man, Arthur Belmont.
3: Took us 7 months and 4 days to get to Costello. Lots of time.
1: Yeah. Always seems to work out that way, doesn't it?
3: What's that?
1: They always run out of time before we do.
4: The story you have just heard was true. Only the names were changed to protect the innocent.
5: On July 6th at 10:45 p.m., Ralph Costello was taken to the Narcotics Bureau, the interrogation room. In a moment, the results of that interrogation.
6: It's amazing how many long cigarette smokers are changing to Fatima. Here is the actual report.
7: From coast to coast, Fatima has more than doubled its smokers.
6: Yes, more and more smokers every day are discovering that Fatima is the best of all long cigarettes.
5: Smokers find Fatima has a much different, much better flavor and aroma than any other long cigarette.
6: They find that Fatima is extra mild because it's the long cigarette which contains the finest Turkish and domestic tobaccos superbly blended to make it extra mild.
5: Enjoy extra mild Fatima yourself. Best of all long cigarettes. With the promise of the United States District Attorney that his prison terms for the possession and sale of narcotics would run concurrently rather than consecutively, Ralph Costello agreed to furnish us vital information concerning the number one narcotics dealer on the Pacific Coast, Arthur Belmont.
4: Next week, the big man, Arthur Belmont.
5: You have just heard Dragnet, a new series of authentic cases from official files. Technical advice for Dragnet comes from the Office of Chief of Police W.A. Wharton, Los Angeles Police Department.
6: Fatima Cigarettes, best of all long cigarettes, has brought you Dragnet from Los Angeles.
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13: Dangerous Assignment, starring Brian Donlevy as Steve Mitchell.

0: Yeah, danger is my assignment. I get sent to a lot of places I can't even pronounce. They all spell the same thing, though. Trouble. But when I walk into the commissioner's office, I don't realize this assignment's going to wind up with me depending for my life on a tray full of dirty dishes. Morning, Commissioner. Ruth said you had an assignment for me.
1: I do, Steve. Your plane leaves for the Middle East in 1 hour.
0: The Middle East? Don't tell me I have to crawl along that pipeline over there looking for leaks.
1: You'll be looking for leaks, all right, but not oil.
0: I don't get you.
1: Steve, we're on the verge of suffering a very serious diplomatic and strategic defeat.
0: Well, nothing like a note of cheer to start the day on, I always say. What's the deal?
1: Take a look at this map of the Middle East, Steve.
0: Uh-huh.
1: Some time now, we've been negotiating very secretly with this country here.
0: What kind of negotiations?
1: Negotiations which would pave the way for United Nations bases in that area.
0: I see. But why all the secrecy?
1: The country in question insisted on it. You see, they've been periodically intimidated by powerful interests to the northeast of them. They wanted to have all the negotiations concluded before any information concerning them fell into what we might call the wrong hands.
0: Wait a minute. You say there's been a leak? Is that what you're talking about?
1: Exactly. This morning we learned through confidential sources that the document containing the complete preliminary discussions regarding military installations is now in the hands of those hostile interests I was talking about.
0: What? How did that happen?
1: That's exactly what you're flying to the Middle East to find out, Steve.
0: I sure get all the cinches, don't I?
1: Steve, it's vital we plug up this leak. If we don't, the entire negotiations may collapse, which would seriously endanger our entire position in the Middle East.
0: You say a copy of the document got into the wrong hands. Does anybody know which copy it was?
1: Yes, that particular copy was last in the possession of a man named Khalid. He's the Middle Eastern country's representative in the negotiations.
0: Oh, what's his story about it?
1: He says the document was stolen from his house.
0: Brother, that particular story's pretty ancient.
1: Yes, he may be lying. It's up to you to find out. Get over there, Steve. Talk to this colleague and do whatever you have to get to the bottom of this whole rotten mess. Well, that's it. You've got your assignment. Good luck.

0: National Broadcasting Company is presenting Dangerous Assignment, starring Brian Donlevy as Steve Mitchell, colorful two-fisted government agent. At all those places of the world where danger and intrigue walk hand in hand, there you'll find Steve Mitchell on another Dangerous Assignment.
1: Sure, I've got my assignment. Just a little matter of dropping over to the Middle East and investigating a government figure named Khalid to find out if he's the boy who's been peddling diplomatic secrets to the wrong parties. All of which is pretty sure to make me slightly unpopular with both the government figure and the wrong parties. Yep, I've got an uneasy hunch. I'm about to get voted the boy they'd most like to see drop dead. It's Thursday morning when my plane lands in the Middle East country, and I figure my first step is to talk to this Khalid. So I find out his address and grab a taxi. It's a large house out of the city, and I walk up to the front door, and then I see that it's occupied.
2: You have business here, perhaps?
1: Perhaps. Now, if you'll quit blocking the door so I can knock...
2: You wish to see Khalid, perhaps?
1: Perhaps again, if it's okay with you.
2: You will tell me why you wish to see Khalid, perhaps?
1: You just spoiled your average. Look, I don't know who you are or why you're roosting in front of the door, but I came here to talk to Khalid, not you. Now, if you'll just get out of my way, I'll...
2: Before you may talk to Khalid, it is quite necessary that I know who you are.
1: Are you his bodyguard or something?
2: You might say that one of my men is acting as bodyguard for the moment.
1: I don't get it, Buster.
2: Hammer. Lieutenant Hammer. Police Lieutenant Hammer.
1: Oh, police?
2: Yes. And now you will tell me who you are, perhaps.
1: Here, take a look at my credentials, perhaps.
2: So... It does not surprise me to meet a United States agent here after the unfortunate incident of the theft of the document.
1: Yeah, but it does sort of surprise me to see a police detective here. Have you got Khalid under arrest?
2: Let us just say he is being detained for the moment in his house.
1: On account of the document?
2: On account of his wife.
1: What's his wife got to do with it?
2: At present, nothing. Hmm. You see, last night she was murdered.
1: What? Wait, you think Khalid killed her?
2: We do not know at present.
1: Hmm.
2: Her body was discovered this morning in a ditch several hundred meters down the road. Come, I will show you the place. Here is the ditch where the wife's body was discovered, Mitchell. At that spot over there, to be exact.
1: You say her body was discovered this morning, Lieutenant Hammer?
2: That is correct. But the time of her death is, as near as we can learn, was sometime before midnight last night.
1: Mm. How was she killed? Shot? Stabbed?
2: It appears she was beaten to death.
1: Mm. Where was her husband last night?
2: Khalid?
1: Yeah.
2: He claims to have been at a civic function. We are checking up on his story. Would you like to question him?
1: In a minute. First,
2: What is it?
1: Hey. Up here by the road, near the ditch.
2: Those footprints?
1: Yeah.
2: Yes, I noticed them too. A man's footprints beside the road.
1: Of course, they're quite a few feet from the spot where the body was in the ditch. Maybe there's no tie-in, but to play safe, it might be a good idea to have a technician from your police lab come out here and check them over.
2: I will give the necessary orders.
1: Okay, Lieutenant. Now I'd like to go back to the house and talk to Khalid, see just what kind of a story he's got for us.
3: If there is anything I can do to help clear up this matter, I will be only too glad to do so.
1: That's being pretty cooperative, Khalid.
3: The sooner the murder is solved, the sooner my name will be cleared of these absurd and vicious charges of betraying my country by allowing secret documents to pass into the hands of the others.
1: Just a minute, Khalid. What makes you think your wife's murder is tied in with the other deal?
3: Why, I just assumed that it was.
1: I see. I'd like you to tell me where you were last night, Khalid.
3: Of course. Abura and I went first to dinner at Ali's restaurant.
1: Who's Abura?
3: My aide and secretary.
1: Go on.
3: Then he drove me over to the new civic building. The dedication ceremony was last night. The building is not ready for use yet, as the cement work is not completed. But they wish to dedicate it anyway, and I was the principal speaker. After the ceremony, Abura and I drove back here to my home.
1: What time was it?
3: I would say it was about midnight when we got here. The lights were on, but my wife was missing. There were evidences of a struggle, furniture overturned, and bloodstains. I immediately called the police.
2: We commenced a search immediately, Mitchell, but it was not until this morning that the body was discovered.
3: Oh, poor Saharita.
1: Khalid, did your wife have any enemies?
3: Enemies?
1: Somebody who had a reason for killing her?
3: But everyone loved Saharita. She was kind and gentle.
1: Looks like at least one person didn't exactly love her.
3: Wait. Who's Mikan?
1: Who?
3: Mikan, our servant. My wife dismissed him several days ago.
1: Oh, why?
3: She would not tell me her reasons, and I did not press her. but I believe there was a quarrel between them at the time.
1: I see. Any idea where we could find this servant?
3: No, no. When my wife dismissed Mikan, he moved into the city, but where, I do not know.
2: Khalid, can you describe him for us?
3: I can do better than that. I believe there is a picture of him in one of these drawers. Ah, yes, yes. Here you are, gentlemen. Here it is.
1: Mm-hmm. Thanks. Just one more thing, Khalid.
3: Yes?
1: I'm still interested in knowing why you connect your wife's murder to the other incident regarding the document.
3: Why, I suppose because the two events took place within a few days of each other.
1: According to Lieutenant Hama, your story is that somebody stole that document from your house here.
3: But of course.
1: Did you have it locked up in a safe?
3: Well, no, it was in a desk drawer.
1: Oh, sounds like a pretty careless way to treat an important document, Khalid.
3: On the contrary, I felt I was being clever, Mr. Mitchell. I reasoned that the obvious place would be the safe, and that if I merely placed the document in a desk drawer, it would be safer. But it would appear that my stratagem backfired.
1: Yeah, it sure would appear that way. Well, come on, Lieutenant Hummer.
3: If I may be of any further help in this matter, gentlemen, please let me know.
1: Don't worry, we will.
2: Well, what do you think, Mitchell?
1: About Khalid?
2: Yes.
1: I don't know, Lieutenant Hummer. He seems real anxious to help. Maybe a little too anxious.
2: That was my thought, too. His story sounded almost rehearsed.
4: I beg your pardon, gentlemen.
2: Yes?
4: It is permitted to see Khalid now. I am Abura, his aide.
1: Sure, sure. But we'd like to ask you a couple of questions first, Abura.
4: Certainly.
1: Were you with Khalid last evening?
4: Yes.
2: All evening?
4: Right. Yes, up until the time I drove him home, which was about midnight. It was then that we discovered the disappearance of his wife.
2: That coincides with what Khalid told us, Mitchell.
1: Yeah. What did the two of you do last night, Abura?
4: Why, first we had dinner at a restaurant named Ali's, a favorite place at Khalid. Then I drove him to the building which he was to dedicate. There was the ceremony and his speech. After that, I drove him back to his house here.
1: I see. Well, all checks. Okay, Abura. Thank you.
4: You're quite welcome.
1: Come on, Lieutenant.
2: Yes.
1: Well, that sort of puts Khalid in the clear, I guess.
2: Mm. Yes, and it increases my interest in his servant greatly.
1: Mikan? Yeah. I think we'd better try and locate him right now. See if we can find out just why Khalid's wife canned him. So we start checking all the hotels and rooming houses in the city. 4 hours and 16 hotels later, we find a desk clerk who recognizes the picture of Mikan. He tells us that Mikan checked out an hour ago and took a taxi cab to the depot. We do likewise in a hurry.
2: Mitchell, it would appear that our case is beginning to fall into place. Several days ago, the secret document disappears. Shortly after that, Khalid's wife dismisses the servant Mikan. Last night, Khalid's wife is murdered, and now this morning, Mikan appears to be trying to flee the city.
1: You think Mikan's the boy who stole the document and knocked off Khalid's wife, huh?
2: It would certainly appear that he... Wait, wait.
1: Yeah, yeah, that's Mikan. Come on.
2: The train is ready to pull out. Mikan is trying to get aboard.
1: Yeah, he's not going to make it. We're gaining on him.
2: He is old. He cannot move quickly.
1: Okay, Mikan, hold it.
2: So, Mikan, let go of me. Stand still.
1: You seem to be in an awful hurry to get out of town, Mikan.
4: I was just taking a vacation trip.
2: Do not lie. That newspaper under your arm, it is folded to the story of the murder of Khalid's wife. That is why you were leaving. Do not deny it.
4: I... Very well. Yes, yes, that is why I was leaving. I knew that I would be blamed for the killing.
1: Oh?
4: But I'm innocent. I swear I did not kill her.
2: You were dismissed by her several days ago. There was a violent quarrel between you.
4: Yes, yes.
1: What was the quarrel about, Mikan?
2: I... Answer! What was the quarrel about?
4: I cannot tell you.
2: Indeed. Then I have something to tell you. You are under arrest on suspicion of murder. Mitchell, I must say I do not understand nor enjoy your attitude. Here we have a very logical suspect, a man who can give us no alibi whatsoever for last night, and who refuses to tell us why he quarreled with a dead woman. Yet you are not satisfied.
1: Neither are you, Hama.
2: What?
1: You're not trying to convince me. You're trying to convince yourself.
2: Now, see here, Mitchell.
1: Look, you don't believe Mikan's the murderer and document stealer any more than I do.
2: I... Yes, yes, you are right, Mitchell. Mm. It does not seem very likely that a poor, simple old servant who had been in the employ for many years would suddenly betray his mistress' husband and kill his mistress. But if Mikan is innocent, where does that leave us?
1: Right in the middle of nowhere.
2: Excuse me.
1: Mm.
2: Lieutenant Hammer speaking. Yes? Yes? What is that? You are certain of this? I see. Very well, thank you. Well, Mitchell, indeed we do have the wrong man in jail.
5: What do you mean?
2: I am now convinced that the old servant is innocent. And moreover, I know who the guilty man is.
5: Well, don't leave me there.
2: That was the police laboratory. Huh? Those footprints you observed beside the road near where the wife's body was discovered in the ditch.
5: Yeah, you were going to have the lab check
2: them. They did check them and compared them with the prints of all those who had any possible connection with the case.
5: Whose prints were they?
2: They belonged to Khalid's aide, Abuda.

0: chimes mean good times on NBC. There's fun for you tomorrow with two of your favorite families, the Blandings and the Harrises. Mr. and Mrs. Blanding stars Cary Grant and Betsy Drake in the title roles as the proud but somewhat bewildered owners of the famous Dream House. The Phil Harris-Alice Faye Show stars Phil and Alice, of course, plus ever-helpful Frankie Remley, Brother Willie, and Delivery Boy Julius. 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
1: So all of a sudden, it looks like our case is winding up fast. We beat it back out to Khalid's house. Abura is still there.
2: But, gentlemen, I do not understand the reason for all these questions.
3: Nor do I. Abura is my aide. I trust him completely.
1: Yeah? Abura, I thought you told us you were with Khalid all evening.
2: Why, certainly.
4: Then how do you explain the footprints beside the road?
2: Footprints? I do not understand.
1: We spotted some footprints beside the road near the ditch where Khalid's wife's body was found. The police lab says that they're your prints, Abura.
3: What?
2: There must be some mistake.
4: Indeed, there was a mistake, and it appears that you made it, Abura.
3: Wait, wait.
1: What is it, Khalid?
3: But of course, Abura, do you not remember?
4: What are you talking about, Khalid?
3: The car, the engine trouble.
2: Oh, yes. The shock of being suspected made me forget.
1: Forget what?
3: You see, on the way home last evening, Mitchell, we had engine trouble. The car sputtered and died. Abura got out to investigate, found the trouble, and fixed it. That is apparently how his footprints happened to be beside the road.
2: Khalid, to think that we were within a few feet of your wife's body at the time.
4: Well, Mitchell?
1: Yeah, Lieutenant, another lead up in smoke.
4: A very perplexing case, Mitchell. Suddenly we have no suspects.
1: I know. Khalid couldn't very well have done it if he was dedicating a building at the time.
4: And Khalid told us Abura left those prints beside the road while repairing the car. That appears to clear Abura.
1: Yeah, neither one of us believes that the old servant, Mekan, did the job.
4: Well, perhaps someone we do not know killed Khalid's wife.
1: Yeah, but what gets me is, why was she killed? Was it to shut her mouth about something? Was there some kind of a double cross involved?
4: If we could but answer those questions, we...
1: What's the matter?
4: Here, on my desk, I just noticed. There is a note for me. The laboratory technician has been trying to get in touch with us, Mitchell. He has something further to report.
1: Oh, where is the lab?
4: Downstairs in the basement.
1: Come on, let's find out what's on his mind.
4: Here we are, Mitchell. This door on the left.
1: Okay. Locked?
4: The technician must be out looking for us.
1: You got a key?
4: Yes, yes. We can wait for him inside. After you.
1: Thanks. Where's the light switch?
4: On the wall to your left.
1: There. Oh. Now, hey, I'm there on the floor.
4: Yes, I see.
1: Brother, that the technician?
4: Yes, stabbed to death.
1: Looks like whatever he wanted to tell us, somebody else didn't want him
4: to. Yes.
1: So I guess now we'll never know what it was.
4: Perhaps we will, Mitchell.
1: What do you mean?
4: If we are lucky. You see, it is required that all reports to be prepared in duplicate.
1: What? Hey, maybe the killer didn't know that.
4: That is our one hope.
1: Where are the duplicate copies kept?
4: In this basket.
1: Oh.
4: Wait, perhaps this is it. Further report on footprints near scene of murder.
1: Yeah, that must be it. Let's have it.
4: Here you are.
1: I see. I don't get it.
4: Don't get what?
1: He says that there were traces of cement dust on some of those footprints of Abura's near the ditch, but no cement dust on the rest of the prints.
4: But what does that mean?
1: I don't know. Wait, there's some more. He examined the footprints around Khalid's house. He says that Khalid's footprints also show traces of cement dust.
4: Mitchell, this is very strange. At the scene of the crime, some of Abura's footprints contained cement dust. Others did not. Then at the house, Khalid's prints contained some of the cement dust. I do not see what...
1: Hold it a minute.
4: What?
1: Yeah. I think a few things just fell into place. Look, suppose you go over the lab here and see if there are any clues to the technician's killer. I'm going over and have another talk with Khalid.
3: But I do not understand the purpose of your visit, Mr. Mitchell. Surely I have answered all of your questions.
1: I don't think so, Khalid. Look, I want you to think back to the evening of the murder again. Now, tell me exactly what happened.
3: But we have been over it before.
1: And we're going over it again.
3: Very well. My aide, Abura, drove me into the city. We had dinner at a favorite restaurant of mine, a place named Ali's.
1: Yeah, yeah, go on.
3: After that, Abura drove me to the new building which I was to dedicate.
1: And from then on, Abura wasn't out of your sight, huh?
3: That's right. Well, of course, he had to go back to get my speech.
1: What's that?
3: Why, yes, I guess I forgot to mention that to you before.
1: You sure did.
3: You see, when I arrived at the new building, I discovered that my speech was missing from the pocket of my coat. I reasoned that it must have slipped out while we were dining. So I sent Abura back to the restaurant to get it.
1: I see. How long was he gone?
3: Oh, 10 or 15 minutes, perhaps.
1: Could it have been longer than that?
3: Well, I suppose a few minutes more.
1: Look, Khalid, it's very important we establish just how long Abura was gone.
3: I know it could not have been more than a half hour, because I was scheduled to speak a half hour after I arrived, and Abura had returned with the speech before then.
1: Wait a minute. You say that Abura brought your speech back to you?
3: But of course, that is what I sent him after.
1: Yeah, I could figure all right. He could have lifted it out of your pocket. Then, when he came back, he handed it to you, and you figured he'd gone back to the restaurant to get it.
3: Mitchell, I do not understand all this.
1: I'll explain in a minute. Now, look, did you discover your speech was missing as soon as you arrived at the new building?
3: Yes, as I was getting out of the car.
1: And you sent Abura back after it right away?
3: Yes.
1: Hmm. So Abura, when he left, hadn't been in the new building at all?
3: Well, yes, that is right. Of course, he came inside the building a half hour later when he returned my speech to me.
1: Yeah, that's what I thought. Now, I'd like to know about a few locations.
3: Locations?
1: Yes. That new building you dedicated, how far is it from your house here?
3: Why, about a 15-minute ride.
1: I see. And this restaurant where you ate, Ali's, how far is that from the new building?
3: Why, that is also about a 15-minute drive in the opposite direction from the building. Mitchell, these questions you are asking, surely you do not suspect that Abura is involved in this affair?
1: Right now, it's a lot more than just a suspicion, Khalid.
3: What? Oh, I cannot believe it.
1: Well, the way it adds up. Abura swiped your speech. Then, when you told him to go back to Ali's restaurant to get it, he drove to your house instead, killed your wife, and then returned to the new building with your speech.
3: But why would he kill my wife?
1: That I'm not sure of yet, but my hunch is that it ties in with the theft of that document.
3: Mitchell, your suspicion of Abura, can you prove it?
1: That's what I'm going to find out right now, Khalid.
3: How?
1: I'm going over to that restaurant and talk to Ali. If he tells me that Abura didn't come back there to get your speech that night, then I guess that's the final nail in Abura's coffin. I head for Ali's. It's almost midnight when I get there, and there aren't any customers, and a little guy is sitting at a table in the center of the place all alone. Are you Ali?
2: Yes. What is it?
1: My name is Mitchell. I'd like to ask you a couple of questions about last night.
2: Questions? What question?
1: Two men came to your restaurant last evening. Khalid and his aide, Abura.
2: That is quite right. They frequently dine here.
1: Did you see either one of them again after they left here?
2: Yes.
1: What? Don't tell me it was Abura.
2: Why, yes. He returned about half an hour later and said that Khalid had misplaced his speech. Abura searched around the table where they had eaten, found the script, and left.
1: Oh, fine.
2: What is the matter?
1: Nothing much, except my airtight case just sprang a king-sized leak.
2: I do not understand.
1: Well, you've got company there, Ali. I don't understand either. Abura was only gone from the new building a half an hour. It's 15 minutes each way from there to here and from there to Khalid's house. So he couldn't have gone both places during that time. If he came here, he sure couldn't have gone to Khalid's house and killed his wife.
2: Effendi, I do not know what any of this is about, but if you are through asking questions, I suggest that you leave. It is late and I am tired. I would like to close up.
1: Okay, Ali. Funny. I'd have sworn Abura was my boy, but right now he's looking awfully clean, so that leaves me right back where I started, fresh out of Leeds.
2: Please, Effendi, if you do not mind.
1: Okay. Hey, must be hotter than I thought in here. You're starting to sweat all of a sudden.
2: Yes, sir, I'm not feeling very well. Now, if you'll please leave.
1: Yeah, I'm leaving right now. What stopped me cold is the wall behind Ali. There's a serving window there, but it's pulled down so that there's just a crack left. And in that crack, I spot a glint of metal, a gun barrel. All of a sudden, I know why Ali's sweating, and also I know I'm not fresh out of Leeds after all. I start edging towards the door, real casual-like, but I don't quite make it.
2: That will keep you right where you are until... till I can get around the partition, Mitchell.
1: Yeah, Bora, it sure will.
2: It would appear that Ollie here is not a very skillful actor.
1: I don't know. Seems to me I'd sweat, too, if I knew you were holding a gun on me.
4: Oh, please, Abura, do not kill me. I did as you ordered. I said everything you told me to say.
2: I will deal with you later, Ali.
1: You know, Abura, I think I've finally figured out why you killed Khalid's wife.
2: Indeed?
1: Yeah, she was the one who stole that document for you. That's probably why she fired the old servant, Mekhan. He found out about it and confronted her, but when we questioned him, he was still loyal enough to her memory not to tell us anything.
2: Quite right. Khalid's wife did procure the document for me, but when she learned that the United States was sending an agent over here to investigate...

0: That's right. Khalid's wife did procure the document for me, but when she learned that the United States was sending an agent over here to investigate, she became frightened. She said she was going to tell Khalid everything after he returned from dedicating the building.
1: So you knew you'd have to shut her mouth, huh? You lifted Khalid's speech out of his pocket at dinner, and knowing he'd discover it was missing and send you after it, that gave you time to get to Khalid's house. His wife knew why you'd come. She ran out of the house. You chased her to that ditch and killed her there.
0: Quite right, Mitchell.
1: Later, you realized you might have left footprints near the ditch, so when you were driving Khalid home, you faked engine trouble at that spot and got out of the car and planted some more footsteps there as a cover, huh?
0: May I ask how you found out about me, Mitchell?
1: The cement dust tripped you up. You killed the lab technician to get his report. What you didn't know was that there was a duplicate copy.
0: That was rather stupid of me, wasn't it?
1: Yeah. That report showed traces of cement dust in some of your prints, and none in others. I remembered Khalid telling me that the cement work in that new building wasn't even finished yet. That meant cement dust on the floors. You hadn't set foot in the building yet when Khalid sent you after the speech, so when you killed his wife and left those first footprints, there was no cement dust in them.
0: Yeah, but later, when I pretended car trouble and got out of the car, I did have cement dust on the bottom of my shoe.
1: That's right, because in the meantime, you'd been inside that building while Khalid was making his speech.
0: I admire your cleverness, Mitchell. It is a pity it comes too late for you.
1: Oh, what happens now?
0: Oh, to a clever man such as yourself, the answer should be quite obvious. You and Ali here are the only ones who know my little secret.
2: Buddha, no, you're not going to...
0: I'm afraid I must, Ali. Yes, I must kill both of you.
1: Yeah, I got news for you, Abura. You're going to have to choose which one of us to kill.
0: What do you mean? I will kill both of you.
1: I don't think so. Ali and I are on opposite sides of the room, and you're in the center. You shoot one of us, the other will jump you. So which one of us is it going to be? Take your pick. I'm just running a bluff. Ollie's too terrified to be of any help, but the bluff works because Abura takes his eyes off me a second to shoot a glance at Ollie. And that second is long enough. I dive for the light switch. The slug whistles over me. I hug the floor in the dark and fish my gun out of my pocket. Now I'm going to wait and let Abura make the next move. Then I hear a car outside. There's light enough through the window to tell me it's Lieutenant Hama. This is just great. If he walks in that door, he'll get a slug. And if I try to warn him, I'll reveal my position and then I'll collect the slug. Gotta think of something fast. Then my elbow bunched an object beside me. A serving cart loaded with dishes. I push it a few inches. The wheels don't make any noise. I give it a shove towards the wall and wait. Bora throws a shot in the direction of the noise. I spot the flash and let him have it.
2: Mitchell.
1: I'm okay, Lieutenant. Get the light.
2: Khalid told me you were over here. By the looks of Abura, I would say the work has been done.
1: Yeah.
2: Is it safe now?
1: You can crawl out from under that table, Ali.
2: So, Abura was our killer.
1: Yeah, he threw me off the trail by getting Ali to give him an alibi, but I finally tumbled to it. Yeah. Abura had a pretty neat scheme rigged, but it was that cement dust that pinned the killing on him. I guess that's what you might call concrete evidence.
3: Starring Brian Donlevy as Steve Mitchell, with Herb Butterfield as the commissioner, is written by Bob Reif and Adrian Jondo, with music by Robert Armbruster, and is produced and directed by Bill Karn. Others in today's cast were Jan Arvan, Paul Duboff, Shep Mencken, Wally Mayer, and Don Diamond. Be with us again next week at this same time when Brian Donlevy, starring in the role of Steve Mitchell, will embark on another dangerous assignment. Three chimes mean good times on NBC. Tomorrow, there's another hour-and-a-half broadcast of radio's greatest show, The Big Show, starring Eddie Arnold, Jack Carson, Eddie Cantor, Olivia de Havilland, Martha Ray, and many more. Your MC on The Big Show, of course, is the glamorous and unpredictable Tallulah. And tomorrow, Theater Guild on the Air presents Light Up the Sky, starring Joan Bennett, Sam Levine, and Thelma Ritter. I'll hear Herbert Marshall as The Man Called X on NBC.
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6: Charlie!

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2: This is Orson Welles, speaking from London.
3: The Black Museum. Here, in a grim stone structure on the Thames, which houses Scotland Yard, there's a warehouse of homicide. A very strange room where everyday objects, a woman's shoe, a tiny white box, a quilted robe, all are touched by murder. You take this raincoat. It's a familiar object. Waterproof cloth, rayon lining, collar. You can turn up against stormy weather. Here in London, it's called a Macintosh. But you wouldn't wear this raincoat.
4: Odd, isn't it, Inspector? The way it was tucked around that poor woman?
5: And partially burned, as if someone had tried to destroy the evidence.
4: Well, it is evidence, sir. But against whom?
5: I'm not sure yet. But this raincoat, Sergeant, this raincoat will hang someone. You can depend on it.
3: Today, that raincoat can be seen in a very special position in that very curious room in Scotland Yard, which is known as the Black Museum.
6: From the annals of the Criminal Investigation Department of the London Police, we bring you the dramatic stories of the crimes recorded by the objects in Scotland Yard's Gallery of Death, the Black Museum.

0: Now, here we are in the Black Museum, Scotland Yard's museum. It's a museum of murder. Here are the objects of homicide, the weapons, the clues, which one time and another betrayed killers. They've been collected over 100 years. And now here they are, shelf upon shelf, in this dim, echoing room. Here lies death, on these shelves, in these glass cases. Just for instance, in this case, simple mallets. Just the sort of thing a suburbanite might use in his garage or his shop working at wood carving on a quiet weekend. As a matter of fact, a suburbanite did use this mallet on a quiet weekend. But not for wood carving. Ah, the raincoat. Here we are. Stained, charred, too, around the edges. There isn't anything you'd like to handle for very long, but there's a story attached to it. A story begins in the kind of place you immediately associate with absolute silence. No, not a graveyard. A chess club. It is silent, isn't it? And into this silence of concentration, there intruded...
1: London City Chess Club.
2: Is Mr. Agard there?
1: Sorry, sir, I haven't seen him yet. This is the steward of the club. May I take a message? We're expecting him.
2: I see. My name is Champer. My address is 46 Edison Mews East. He knows. We've had some contact by way of Agard's insurance business.
1: Yes, sir. And the message?
2: I want to see him about a policy. Tell him it's rather urgent. I want him at my house tomorrow evening at 7:30 sharp.
1: Very well, sir. I'll tell him as soon as he gets in. Mr. Agard, sorry to disturb you, sir. Just a moment, steward. There. Now, your move. Now, steward. A most important telephone message for you, sir. Came in about half an hour ago before you came in. Otherwise, I would never have disturbed you. From a Mr. Champer, sir.
3: Champer. Strange name. Oh, yes. Yes, perhaps I do know him. May I have the message, steward?
0: That was all. That was all until the next evening. A little bit after 7 o'clock on a streetcar, this quiet little insurance salesman, John Agard, said to the conductor of the streetcar...
3: I beg your pardon. Does this car take me to Edison Mews East? I've never been out there before, you see. I'm not...
4: Yes, you're all right, mister. Take you about 20 minutes from here.
3: Oh, thank you. Thank you very much.
4: I'll call it out for you if you like.
3: Oh, yes. Thank you again. Thank you very much. I beg your pardon. May I trouble you for the right time, please?
5: It's 7:35.
3: I am right for Edison Mews East, aren't I?
5: Back one block to the car line.
3: Oh, thank you. I beg your pardon, Constable.
6: Yes, sir?
3: I am looking for a Mr. Champer. In Edison Mews East, I have an appointment. It's insurance. Do you happen to know the gentleman, officer?
6: Oh, I'm afraid not, sir.
3: Oh, dear, and my date was for 7:30. Is it much past that now?
6: 7:45, sir. Steeple chimes just struck for 3:15.
3: Oh, thank you. Thank you very much indeed. I'm sorry to have troubled you, officer.
0: He seemed a worried little man, John Agard. Upset over his difficulty in finding Mr. Champer, and he was still worried, apparently, about an hour later, when his next-door neighbors, Harry and Ethel Benson, saw him coming across the scrap of lawn which separated their houses.
7: Is Agard coming over?
8: Funny.
5: Why is it funny, Harry? They come over very often.
7: That's just it. Martha isn't with him.
8: Funny.
5: Such a devoted couple. Martha had a bad cold today. Perhaps John needs something.
7: Well, no, isn't enough. There he is. Hello, Agard. Spotted you coming across the lawn.
3: Yes. Good evening. You know, I am sorry to bother you.
5: No bother at all. Do you need something for Martha's cold?
3: Oh, you know about that. No, and yes. I suppose the cold made her forget to unbolt the doors when she went to bed.
7: You mean you can't get into your own house, old man?
3: That's it. Front and back. I can't seem to open either of them. I don't quite know. What to do about it?
5: Not like Martha to forget a thing like that. Does she always bolt the door behind you when she's alone?
3: Oh, at night, yes. There's only the two of us. I do so rarely go out without her, but tonight it was business. If you'd come across with me, I'd appreciate it, sir.
0: The three of them crossed the lawn to the Agate house. Three ordinary people. An insurance agent, a bank clerk, bank clerk's wife. The wife said,
5: "Let me try the front door, just for luck."
0: John Agard said,
3: "It won't help her. I've tried several times."
0: The woman tried it.
3: "That's a bit strange. I could have sworn..."
5: "It happens lots of times. The lock gets stuck. It's really open and you think it's locked and it just won't work."
3: "Well, now you're here, won't you stop in for a moment?"
5: "What with Martha's cold and all..."
3: "She'll like to see you. Come in, please."
5: "Well, just for a minute."
3: "Martha? Martha, dear? The Bensons are with me. Martha!"
5: "Oh, my... Oh.
3: Good Lord.
0: She was dead. Completely, horribly dead. One look. No doctor could help. A woman's head was battered in. She lay before the fireplace, her arms and legs twisted awkwardly like some carelessly dropped wooden figure, and there was blood on the hearth, on the walls too, on the chair, on the rugs. And tucked around the body, as you tuck a blanket around a child, was a raincoat.
8: "Let me go over this once more, Mr. Agar."
3: "Of course, Inspector. If you think it'll help."
8: "Details very often help. You say you left here just before 7, took a trolley to Edison Mews, but you couldn't find the address or the man who'd called you, even asked a constable on the beat. Then you returned home to what you found."
3: That is correct, sir."
8: "And your wife was alive when you left her?"
3: "Oh, of course, of course. That was about 7:15.
8: "The boy who delivered the milk says he saw her in the kitchen through the window about that time. The newsboy says he tossed the evening paper at the front door about 6:30, but saw no one. Can you corroborate any of those points?"
3: "Oh, I took the paper with me at 7:15. Martha was alive when I left. Who could have done this, Inspector? Who?"
8: "We'll find out. We usually do. May I see the cuffs of your trousers, Mr. Agar?"
3: "The cuffs of my... Oh, yes. But whatever for?"
8: "Thank you. No? No stains of any kind?"
3: "But do you really think for one minute that I..."
8: "We could have... think nothing. Not yet. The raincoat, Mr. Agar, is it yours?"
3: "And are there two worn spots at the buttonhole?"
8: "There are."
3: "It's none."
8: "When did you see it last?"
3: "It was hanging on its usual hook in the hall."
8: "I see. Thank you, Mr. Agar. That's about all for now."
0: "That's about all for now. But not nearly all. The experts were at work. Somewhere, somehow, the tiny thread which would lead to the heart of the tangle would be found. In a quiet office in Scotland Yard, Inspector Mason discussed the experts' reports with Sergeant Crandall.
8: "It couldn't have been robbery. Agard reports nothing missing."
9: "Agard reports a lot of things, including a mysterious telephone call that took him on a wild goose chase,
8: during which he seems to take good care to leave a clear trail of his own movements. She was seen alive between 6:30 and 6:45. Agard was in the tobacco shop at 7:35. The girl who works there remembers it."
9: "He probably took good care she would."
8: "Beyond a doubt he did that. But he couldn't have battered her to death after 6:45, cleaned up, destroyed whatever he was wearing, and still be in that shop at 7:35.
9: "Or made that trolley car a few minutes after 7.
8: "Exactly."
9: "Which leaves us, Inspector?"
8: "With the raincoat."
9: "It's odd, isn't it, Inspector? The way it was tucked around that poor woman."
8: "And partially burned, as if someone tried to destroy the evidence."
9: "Well, it is evidence, sir. But against whom?"
8: "I'm not sure yet. But this raincoat, Sergeant, this raincoat will hang someone. You can depend on it."
0: That was all they had. The raincoat. Inspector Mason thought about it.
10: It was tucked around her just as if someone who loved her were taking care of her.
0: There was a thread. It seemed the only thread. Where did it lead? Where could it lead? Where could any of it lead?
8: John Agar, you're under arrest, and you'll be later charged with the murder of your wife, Martha. It is my duty to caution you that anything you may say...
0: Today, that raincoat can be seen in a very special position in that very curious room in Scotland Yard, which is known as the Black Museum.
11: In just a moment, we will continue with the Black Museum, starring Orson Welles.

0: And now we continue with The Black Museum, starring Orson Welles.
1: Well, they charged John Agard with the murder of his wife, Martha. The evidence seemed slight, pretty flimsy, but still, there were strange lapses, contradictions of character. Quiet little insurance salesman responds to a call from a possible client, and suddenly he's talkative, almost garrulous. He establishes himself at definite places at definite times with total strangers, all of whom can be checked quite easily by the police. The possible client is non-existent. And then, of course, there was the raincoat. From the very beginning, the prosecutor for the Crown made it clear that a great deal of his case rested on that raincoat.
2: And if the prisoner did commit this murder for apparently no reason, he deserves the full punishment. Much will be made of the quiet life he led with his wife. Much will be made of the fact that no telltale trace of blood was found on him or his clothing. But I say to you, and we hope to prove this to your satisfaction, that this woman could have been beaten to death by someone wearing only the raincoat, which we will place in evidence. Now, who, ladies and gentlemen of the jury, could have approached Martha Agard naked save for that raincoat? Except her husband, the prisoner, John Agard. Moreover, as you will see, the police officer...
1: There was more of the same, much more. Counsel for the Crown was out to make an impression, no doubt about that. But then, so was counsel for the defense.
3: My colleague has already admitted that no trace of blood was found upon my client, although from the condition of the body and the room, it would seem impossible that the killer could have escaped the touch of it. Then again, there was no time. John Agard could never have committed this crime, performed the necessary ablutions, and been where he was definitely seen between 6:45, when his poor wife was last seen alive by a third party, and 7:05, the moment when my client spoke to the trolley conductor. But far, far more important is the relationship between my client and his poor wife, a relationship of love, of understanding, of the perfect companionship of declining years. For that reason alone, I submit my client could never have committed the crime with which he stands charged today.
1: So it began. The legal lines of battle were drawn. 12 honest men sat in the jury box and gave their whole attention to the parade of witnesses, to the arguments, to the cross-examinations. Sergeant Crandall gave evidence on the amount of blood and the places where it was found. Defense counsel cross-examined.
3: It is apparent, Sergeant, that there was an attempt to burn the raincoat, which is now in evidence. Do you agree?
4: Yes, sir.
3: Such an operation would take some time, would it not?
4: Well, I assume so. I can't say for certain. I've never experimented with a raincoat.
3: Very well. You saw the scene of the crime before it was cleaned up, did you not?
4: I did.
3: From what you saw, would you say it was possible for the killer to escape splashes of blood?
4: Well, I doubt it.
3: He would get blood on his legs, his hands, his face, his hair.
4: I expect so.
3: Were any such traces found on my client?
4: Well, none that I know of.
3: There has been a suggestion made that the murderer took a bath before leaving the premises. Did you see any traces of a bath? A wet towel, indications in the bathtub?
4: No, sir. Nothing like that.
3: One more point, Sergeant.
1: These are the telling points. But the Crown made its own points as well.
2: Inspector Mason, what was your impression of the defendant when you first questioned him?
5: I was rather surprised at him. He showed less emotion than I did.
2: How was this indicated?
5: We sat in the room where the murder had occurred. Mr. Agard smoked and talked. He held his cat on his knees and stroked it quite calmly. At one point, he casually stepped...
1: Such points do impress juries. A clever prosecutor. Quite clever. He called the steward of the chess club.
2: Was Mr. Agard in the club when the telephone call came from this mysterious Mr. Champa?
6: No, sir. I looked particularly. He was not there.
2: Did you recognize this Champa's voice?
6: I'd never heard it before. I haven't heard it since.
2: Might it have been a disguised voice?
6: It might. It sounded muffled. Very heavy, sort of.
2: Thank you. Your witness.
3: Steward, in your observations of Mr. Agard, have you ever seen him behave as a poor loser?
6: No, sir, never.
3: Has he ever expressed violent opinions, to your knowledge.
5: Mr. Agard violent? He's the quietest man I've ever known.
3: Hmm. Did he ever mention his wife to you?
5: Many times, sir.
3: On what occasions?
5: Usually about 9 in the evening. He always worried about leaving her alone too late at night, sir. Oh, very considerate of her he is. Was, sir?
3: Thank you, that's all.
1: There it was, all they had. An elusive case. An impression, really, more than a case. Very difficult to prove, but just as difficult to defend. For instance, the evidence of Harry Benson, who was with John Agard when the body was discovered.
3: And in all the years you've been neighbors, what would you say impressed you most about my client's relationship with his wife?
7: His absolute devotion. Never a quarrel, never a raised voice. They liked the same things. They were perfect for each other.
3: Your witness.
2: Mr. Benson, after the discovery, who called the police?
7: Why, Agard did, come to think of it. My wife was very upset. She was sick over what she'd seen, as a matter of fact. Yes, he was the one who thought of the police. He used the telephone quite calmly.
2: Quite calmly? Thank you, Mr. Benson.
1: And naturally, the defense brought John Agard's immediate superior to the stand, the manager of the local branch of the insurance company Agard represented. This man's testimony was double-edged. On direct examination, he stated,
8: "We have always had complete faith in Mr. Agard's integrity and character. He carried a large policy on his own life in favor of his wife. She was not insured. To the best of our knowledge, which is rather complete, Mr. Agard has never been in financial trouble in his life."
1: And on cross-examination, he explains,
8: "Yes, I live near Edison Mews East. Mr. Agard has been to my house many times. He knows the way very well. I cannot imagine why he asked for directions. I was at the cinema that evening. My neighbor recognized Mr. Agard when he came to the door of my house. Unfortunately, I was not at home."
1: When John Agard's turn came to take the witness stand, there was little left for him to say.
9: "I did not kill her. I had no reason to. I loved her."
1: Opposing counsel summed up. The judge made his charge to the jury.
5: "Again and again, you have heard the importance of the time element in this case. Could this man, or any man, have committed this crime, removed all traces of it from his person, dressed and been at a trolley car line 20 minutes from his house, in the time between the moment the milk boy saw the victim alive and the moment the conductor saw the defendant on the trolley car? More, there is no evidence to connect the defendant directly with the crime. The case is entirely circumstantial. No motive has been established. I could only..."
1: They listened. The 12 honest men in the jury box. They retired and they debated. What went on in that jury room is sealed in silence under the honored tradition of the law. Anyway, 40 minutes elapsed. Then the jury re-entered the courtroom. The clerk asked the usual question. "Are you agreed upon a verdict?"
5: "We are."
1: "Do you find the prisoner guilty or not guilty?"
5: "Guilty."
10: "Prisoner at the bar, have you anything to say why you should not die according to the law?"
9: "I am not guilty. I have nothing else to say."
3: "You are looking well, John."
9: "They treat me well. I had a shock yesterday. The governor of the prison came here. He said, 8 o'clock in the morning, Monday the 16th.
3: Don't worry, John. It will be put over.
9: The appeal?
3: It's being studied. The court won't rule for another month at least. They'll grant a stay of execution.
9: A month. Another month.
1: A month. An extra week after that. Time went on endlessly, it seemed, to John Agard, waiting in his cell in Walden Prison. At long last, they gave him his own clothes and took him before three judges of the Court of the Criminal Appeal. Handcuffed, he stood there between the bailiff and his own counsel. The voice of the judge seemed very far away.
11: There is indeed reasonable doubt in this case. We believe there is imminent difficulty and doubt. The case against the appellant was not proved with the certainty necessary to a verdict of guilty. This appeal will be allowed. The prisoner will go free.
1: Yes, he went free. But the raincoat, that famous raincoat, can still be found today in its place of very particular honor in that curious room known as the Black Museum. So, Inspector Mason was wrong, wasn't he? The raincoat didn't hang anybody after all. John Agard went free, and for the first time in the history of English law, a conviction for murder was set aside for reasonable doubt. Now, what happened to John Agard? He lived out his life. Just 2 years after his release, he died. Some say of loneliness in Liverpool, a broken, weary old man. I've seen his grave in Liverpool. And I've seen the raincoat. That famous, enigmatic raincoat. In its place of particular honor. In that strange room in Scotland Yard. Known as the Black Museum. Now, until we meet again in the same place for another story of the same kind, I remain, as always, obediently yours.

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8: I came across Mr. Kipling in a meadow by the church. 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

0: 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Polo.
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1: Because they happen to be my tube of polo, dear Henry. 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
3: Twenty-first Precinct, Sergeant Waters. It's sinking. What is it, a freighter? Oh, a barge. A collision with what? Yeah? Yeah?
4: You're in the muster room at the 21st Precinct, the nerve center. A call is coming through. You will follow the action taken pursuant to that call from this minute until the final report is written in the 124 room at the 21st Precinct.
3: Hello, CB. Sergeant Waters at the 21st. There's a gravel barge sinking in the East River off 61st Street. No, they got the barge captain off, all right. You better send a police launch and ESD. Okay? Yeah. All right.
5: 21st Precinct. It's just lines on a map of the city of New York. Most of the 173,000 people wedged into the 0.9 square mile between Fifth Avenue and the East River wouldn't know if you asked them that they lived or worked in the 21st. Whether they know it or not, the security of their homes, their persons, and their property is the job of the men of the 21st Precinct.
4: The 21st, 160 patrolmen, 11 sergeants, and 4 lieutenants, of whom I'm the boss. My name is Kennelly, Frank Kennelly. I'm captain in command of the 21st. I was working my day tour. At 8:35 a.m., sector car number 5 came by the house to take me to the East River Drive near 61st Street. A gravel barge had sunk in the river on the previous day, and salvage operations to clear the channel had begun that morning. I had anticipated that the work would create a curious attraction and result in a serious traffic problem along the East River Drive. As Patrolman Dillon, the operator of sector car number 5, drove me to inspect this condition, I saw in the block ahead of us a large moving van parked at the curb in front of 181 Sutton Place North, one of a row of large and elegant residences which had in recent years been converted into multiple dwellings of medium-sized, very expensive apartments. Also parked there were two departmental vehicles, sector car number 2 and the sergeant's car. I instructed Patrolman Dillon to pull into the curb. And as he did, I could see Sergeant Waters standing on the sidewalk talking to an attractive and well-dressed woman. 4 moving men were several feet away, engaged in conversation near the cab of their van. All right, stay with the car, Dillon.
6: Yes, sir. Hello, Captain.
7: Well, I don't see why I can't.
4: Oh, what's the trouble here, Sergeant?
3: Mrs. Linwick, this is Captain Kennelly, commanding officer of the 21st Precinct.
7: How do you do?
4: Mrs. Linwick, what is it, Sergeant?
7: I just want my furniture, that's all. That's what I had these men come for, to get my furniture. They're standing around and I have to pay them while they stand around. It is by the hour, you know.
4: Well, why can't she get her furniture?
7: That's exactly what I'd like to know.
3: Well, Captain, seems like the super won't let her up in the building. He won't let her into the apartment.
4: Oh, why not?
7: It's mine. I'm entitled to get into it.
3: Super says she separated from her husband about 3 weeks ago. He says he's still living in the building. Super said he's got no right to let her go in there without permission from the husband.
7: Look, I have the key. You see, I have the key. The furniture always belongs to the wife. The things in the house always belong to the wife. That's taken for granted.
4: Not necessarily.
7: Well, in this case, they do. Now, something ought to be done, because I can't keep these men standing around and paying them an hourly rate.
4: Where is the super, Sergeant?
3: He's inside with Vaquero, Captain. The super's been trying to reach the real estate company that manages these buildings.
7: Well, I don't know who he has to talk to.
4: Hey, you've got to remember, Mrs. Linwick, that if they let you go in, they could be liable.
7: I can't imagine what they'd be liable for. I'd just be getting my own things.
4: Why didn't you take them when you left?
7: Because I left at 2:30 in the morning. How could I take them then?
4: You could have come back for them within a reasonable time.
7: Now, look, one doesn't find an apartment the first day they go looking. I moved into a hotel and sent for my clothes. Now, I have found an apartment, and I want my furniture.
4: Where is Mr. Linwick?
7: I have any idea.
3: Super told me he saw him leave the house with a suitcase last night. He was apparently going out of town on business, Captain.
7: He's always going out of town.
3: Super's been trying to call Mr. Linwick's office as well as the real estate company. I don't suppose either of them opens until 9 o'clock.
7: All this to do about something that belongs to me.
4: Have you talked this over with your husband, Miss Linwick?
7: I have not.
4: Well, don't you think you ought to?
7: I see no reason to.
8: It'd be a lot simpler if you worked it out together, if you decided what's yours and what's his.
7: I know what's mine, and I know what's his. Very little is his.
8: Well, I can't say that the best way to do it is to come around here when he's out of town and go into the apartment. I think the least you could do would be to notify him what you're up to.
7: There's no reason for that. I spoke to my lawyer, and I am perfectly within my rights. Perfectly within my rights.
8: Well, that may be your lawyer's opinion, but what about your husband's lawyer?
7: I don't give two hoots for his lawyer's opinion. Now, look, I have a business of my own to attend to. I'm a fashion designer, and people start to call me at 9:30 in the morning, and they want me. They want to talk to me.
8: Sergeant.
6: Yes, sir.
8: Have you got Mrs. Linwick's new apartment address?
6: Vaccaro's got it, sir.
7: 622 East 52nd Street.
8: Uh-huh. Have you got her office address?
6: Yes, sir. Vaccaro's got that, too.
7: Well, it's certainly beyond me what it takes to get my own furniture back. To have that stubborn man say no, not to let me up in the building, and to have the police involved in this thing.
8: Well, it'll all be settled, Miss Linwick.
7: Oh, yes, I'm sure it will be. In the meantime, you know how much it's costing me an hour with those four men in that truck standing by there? It's costing me plenty.
9: There's one consolation, ma'am. It's probably causing your husband a lot more.
7: I don't care what it costs him.
6: Oh, here's a super, Captain.
8: Oh, yes.
6: Mr. Swanagi.
10: Yeah. I'm right here.
7: That's not necessary, I tell you. I'm entitled to take my own things out.
10: You may think you're entitled to, Mrs. Linwick. Your lawyer may think you're entitled to. I may think you're entitled to. But you don't take nothing out of there until I get the word from the office. Now, I'm not getting caught in the middle of any deal like this. Believe me.
6: This is Captain Kennelly.
10: Oh, yeah.
6: Joe Swanagi, the super here.
8: How do you do?
10: I heard a lot about you, Captain.
7: These pleasantries aren't getting us any place.
8: Sometimes pleasantries can get you pretty far, Miss Linwick.
10: You said it, Captain. She comes around here 8 o'clock in the morning with the moving men and gives me a hard time. What am I supposed
7: to... Look, these are my
10: Mrs.
7: things.
10: Mrs. Linwick, I told you, I don't care whose things these are. That doesn't make a bit of difference to me.
7: What do you mean?
10: They can be yours. They can be President Eisenhower's. Nothing goes out of here until I get the okay from the office.
7: Oh, of all the stupidity I've never in my life...
10: Call it stupid. Anything you want. That doesn't make any difference to me. If they tell me to let you in there, you're perfectly welcome. Now, Captain, you can understand how I don't want to get caught in the middle here.
8: Yes, I can understand.
10: Hey, you see, Mrs. Linwick, now, if he can understand, why can't you?
7: My lawyer told me I could go in there any time and take anything out.
10: Now, look, Mrs. Linwick, look, that's what makes horse races. Your lawyer may have one opinion, somebody else's lawyer may have another opinion. That's what keeps the Supreme Court in business.
8: Mr. Swanagi, where did you use the phone?
10: Down in my apartment, down there in the basement.
8: And you tried both the real estate company and Mr. Linwick's office?
10: Yes, I tried them both. I don't get any answer any place. It's too early.
8: Well, I think you might try again.
10: I'll try if you want me.
8: I'll go downstairs with you, if you don't mind.
7: Yes, I wish you would, Captain. I wish you would see to it that he does try. I don't want to keep these men in this truck waiting any longer than I have to.
10: You don't believe that I try?
8: All right, she believes you. Sergeant, you stay here with Miss Linwick.
6: Yes, sir.
8: Let's go try the phone again.
10: Yeah.
7: And just make sure that he does try, Captain.
8: Yes, I will.
10: She thinks her husband slipped me $10 not to let her in. Evil mind, you know. I'll get the gate here.
8: Thank you.
10: He does take care of me once in a while, yeah, for small favors. You know? But I swear, Captain, he never mentioned a word about letting her into the apartment to get any furniture. With downstairs.
8: She left him 3 weeks ago, is that right?
10: Yeah, that's what the talk is. She just walked out one night after a hot argument. About 3 weeks ago, I guess. We're in here. It's all right, Ellie.
11: All right,
10: honey. Just me to use the phone again. My wife... She worries when she hears that door open.
8: How long have they been living here?
10: Oh, let's see. 5, 6 years, I think. Yeah, about 5 years. Now, this has happened before, you know.
8: Uh-huh.
10: She gets up, she leaves him about 3 or 4 times a year. You know, I told my Ellie they ought to put a swinging door up there. Mm-hmm. Well, this 3 weeks is a long time. She never walked out for more than a couple of days at a time before.
8: Oh, well, didn't she?
10: No. Sometimes it was 2 or 3 days, sometimes 3 or 4 days, sometimes a week. But she always comes back.
8: What does he do?
10: Mr. Linwick?
8: Yeah.
10: Well, he's an engineer, like. You know, he goes around companies in trouble, you know, with something the matter with their plant or the way things are working or they need more space or something. He goes around, like, he makes what they call these surveys. You know, it's very technical stuff.
8: Mm-hmm.
10: I bet he had to go to some school, learn all that.
8: Where's his office?
10: Oh, down in Wall Street. Got a place down in Wall Street. Got a firm named Engineers with his name, and there's 3 or 4 others in it. You know, like a bunch of lawyers, only this is a bunch of engineers.
8: Yeah.
10: His name's right up there, too. First, I think. Linwick, something, something and something.
8: There's no financial problem, is there?
10: Well, listen, as far as I know, none. They pay the rent on time, on the button, or he does. And to pay the rent in this place on time, that means no financial problems. You know what they get for three rooms here? You wouldn't believe it. Should I call?
8: Yeah, try his office again first.
10: All right, sir.
8: After she moved out, Mr. Linwick didn't ask you to change the lock or anything, did he?
10: No, sir. He didn't mention anything like that. He didn't say a word. I didn't mention it. As far as I was concerned, she was coming back. She always does. It's ringing. There's nobody down there yet, I don't think.
8: Let it ring a little more.
10: Yeah. I don't know. As far as I'm concerned, if I was him, first time she walked out, I'd have had that lock changed. Even my Ellie, who always takes the lady's side in these things, didn't like her. You know, they're not going to answer there. Nobody's there yet.
8: All right.
10: You know, if that lady wants to do the right thing, she'd get together with him, she'd get it all worked out. They'd say, this is mine, this is yours. They'd separate all the stuff, you know, and things like that. Not to come around there with a moving truck, 8 o'clock in the morning. You want to clean the joint out?
8: Yeah, you better try the real estate office.
10: Yeah. Fine way to do to a guy. Come around, just clean him out.
8: What time they usually open up, 9?
10: Yeah, 9, but sometimes somebody's there before. I don't see the logic in it. I don't understand. Hello. Oh, hello. This is Joe Swanagi, the super 181 Sutton Place North. Is Mr. Solent in this morning yet, by any chance? Yep. Oh, good. Could I talk to him? He's there. She's getting him. This is my boss, the guy who manages these buildings.
8: Oh, I see.
10: He's got the answer. He's got the answer to everything. He's a... Hello, Mr. Solent. This is Joe Swanagi, the super at 181 Sutton Place North. Yeah, look, Mr. Solent, we got a little problem over here. One of the tenants, 3A, Mr. and Mrs. Linwick. You remember I told you last time you were here that they separated, she walked out? Well, he's out of town, Mr. Solent, and she came up here this morning with a moving van and four moving men there. Well, she wants to clean the place out. She wants to take the four men and go right in, so I said she can't do that. So she said, I'll call the cops. I said, go ahead, call the cops. And they're here right now. Yeah. Yes, sir, yeah, I was polite. I just didn't want to get in the middle. Or was she who wanted to call the cops? I didn't want the cops around here. Yeah. Yeah. No, sir. He didn't ask me to change no locks or anything like that. No, he gave me no instructions to let her in or keep her out or nothing, so... Yeah. Yeah, well, what I want to know, Mr. Solon, is what am I supposed to do? Well, I mean, there's five cops here, and there's four moving men, and her, and this big moving van. What am I supposed to... Yeah. Yeah. Yeah, I understand, yeah. All right. All right, Mr. Solon. All right, yeah. Thank you, Mr. Solon. All right, sir. Goodbye.
8: Well?
10: He said let her in. He said let her take whatever she wants. This is supposed to be a man's world.
5: You are listening to 21st Precinct, a factual account of the way police work in the world's largest city. There were many people of your religion before the authorities decided to outlaw it. You all had the same faith, the same creed. You believed in the same things. One of the things you believed in was that man should worship God freely, in the way he desired, in the church of his choice. But that, in particular, was against the law. So your churches were taken away, your books were burned, and your ministers were sent to prison. Well, that's a picture of what could have happened to you in different times throughout history. It is happening today in certain countries, but you are protected against such things. Whatever your religion may be, the Constitution and the Bill of Rights say that you're entitled to follow it, to live according to its principles, to follow its rituals and abide by its precepts. It's an absolute guarantee in 16 clear words. Congress shall make no law respecting an establishment of religion or prohibiting the free exercise thereof. For 165 years, those words have endured. They will last as long as time itself. They're only a part of rights which belong to all the people. They're only a part of what we call our way of life. But they're a stirring example of how man has learned one lesson in his short time on earth.
12: that these things cannot exist for a few people. They must exist for all.
5: Now back to 21st Precinct and Captain Kennelly.
8: As I left the Sutton Place address, the moving men had started upstairs to the Linwick apartment. Sergeant Waters instructed his men to resume patrol, and I got back into sector car number 5 with Patrolman Dillon. He continued to the East River Drive and 61st Street, where the salvage operations were underway. The sight of deep-sea divers and their gear had, in fact, attracted much attention. Traffic on the drive was slowed to a crawl, and the two patrolmen on the job had additional trouble keeping curious pedestrians from crossing the road. After observing conditions for a few minutes, I got back into the car and had Patrolman Dillon drive me to the nearest call box. There, I rang into the station house and spoke to Lieutenant Gorman, the desk officer. I told him of the condition and gave him instructions for him to detail 2 more men to the job. I continued on patrol of the precinct until 11:30 when we drove downtown to the 15th Precinct Station House at 160 East 35th Street. There I attended a meeting of all precinct commanders in the 6th Division, which was called by Inspector McBride in regard to a proposed new recruiting program for civil defense volunteers. The meeting ended a few minutes before 1, and I returned to my command, where in the muster room, Sergeant Tierney was on telephone switchboard duty and Sergeant Waters was sitting in as desk officer. I walked around the desk to sign the blotter.
13: 21st Precinct, Sergeant Tierney.
14: Hello, Captain.
8: Sergeant?
13: All right, 4-2.
8: Where's Lieutenant Gorman?
9: He had to take his meal late, Captain. The mendicant squad picked up 9 mooches on 3rd Avenue and dumped them in here.
8: Oh?
9: Lieutenant Gorman didn't get finished writing up the arrest until 12:45.
8: Where are they? Back in the cells?
9: No, sir. The patrol wagon came, and they were on their way down to court.
8: Okay. Anything doing around here?
9: Oh, that fellow over there came in about 5 minutes ago, Captain. He's waiting to see you.
8: Yeah?
9: I told him I didn't know when you'd be back.
8: Well, who is he?
9: He gave me one of his cards. Yes, sir, here it is. Richard Linwick, Captain. Consulting engineer. The husband of the lady with the moving van, I guess.
8: Oh, yeah. All right, I'll talk to him. I'll be in my office.
9: Yes, sir.
13: 21st Precinct, Sergeant.
8: Mr. Linwick?
15: Yes. Hello, Captain.
8: You wanted to see me?
15: Yes, if you have a minute. I understand you were over at my apartment this morning.
8: That's right, I was.
13: Very sorry.
8: But you understand, there wasn't any law violation. There was nothing we could do.
15: No, well, that's not what I wanted to talk to you about, Captain. I didn't expect you could do anything.
8: Would you like to come to my office?
15: Yes, thanks.
8: Go ahead, Mr. Linwick.
15: Yes, thank you.
8: Have a chair.
15: Thanks.
8: Well, what can I do for you, Mr. Linwick?
15: Well, it's really not very much, Captain. You see, the super of the building finally got in touch with my office right at 9:00 this morning.
8: Yes?
15: He told my secretary what had happened, and she called me in Boston. I was in Boston on business. She reached me at my hotel, and I took the next plane back. I went right to the apartment from LaGuardia. The truck was already gone.
8: Yeah, they can work pretty fast if they want to.
15: Yes, so can Joanne. The only thing that she left was my clothes hanging in a closet. The clothes I had in the drawers, my shirts and things, she just took out and piled in a corner. Everything else was cleaned out. She didn't even leave a bed for me to sleep on.
8: Well, as I told you, Mr. Linwick, there's nothing there that calls for police action.
15: Well, I know that, sir.
8: Excuse me.
15: Yes, of course.
8: 21st Precinct, Captain Kennelly.
16: This is Sergeant Waters, Captain.
8: Yes?
16: Captain, there's a 2-alarm fire at 761 East 89th Street.
8: All right. Have a car come by for me.
16: Yes, sir.
8: Was what she took out yours or hers?
15: Well, Captain, I paid for it. But I don't care. I mean, she can have it all if she wants it. There were some very nice things there. I had several $1,000 in furnishings, but I don't care. The only thing I'm really angry about is a large Copenhagen bear that she took. I got it as a gift from a friend of mine after she left. And she took that with everything else.
8: Uh-huh. Well, what do you want?
15: Well, I'd like to get that Copenhagen piece back. I called her office, but they say she's not in. I understand she gave you the address of her new apartment.
8: No, she gave it to one of my men.
15: Does he have it?
8: Well, I'm sure it's in his memorandum book.
15: Well, could he give it to me?
8: Well, I don't see why not. You're her husband, aren't you?
15: Yes, I'm her husband. We've been married 6 years. You know how many times she's walked out in the 6 years? 9, that I remember. When she did it, I always used to hope that she'd come back. I prayed that she'd come back. And I was very glad to see her. All my friends told me I was crazy. But this time she stayed away too long. I'm glad she's gone. The only thing I want back is that Copenhagen bear. She's not entitled to that.
8: You're not going to make any trouble if you get her new address.
15: Oh, no, sir, no, no, no. All I want is that one thing that belongs to me. That's the one thing I care about. As far as the rest of the stuff is concerned, she can have it. She can sell it. She can keep it. She can do anything she wants with it. Now, this is the best thing that's ever happened to me. I don't know why I didn't let it happen years ago.
8: Well, I guess you know what's best for you.
15: Yes, sir, I think I do. When I got back to the apartment, I told the super to change the locks. After the horse is stolen, that's me. Change the locks after the horse is stolen. He did it right then.
8: Why didn't you do it before?
15: Well, I've been trying to figure that out, Captain. I guess I have. I think I wanted her to come back. Unconsciously, at least. My lawyer told me she might do exactly what she did. He advised me to change the lock, but, well, I left it. I was hoping that she'd come back. I thought maybe I needed her. But I don't. I'm sure of it now. I don't want any part of it. I instructed the super that if she does show up and wants to get in the apartment now, not to let her in. I gave him explicit instructions.
8: Yeah, well, I'll get the officer on the job over there and see if we can find her new address.
15: Oh, fine. I'd certainly appreciate that, Captain. And I guarantee you I won't cause any trouble. All I want to do is go by there and see how I can get that piece of Copenhagen. It's a beautiful thing. You know, it stands about this high. Are you interested in Copenhagen?
8: No, no.
15: Uh-huh. Well, I used to have a collection of it, but, well, she didn't like it, so I got rid of it. Had some very nice things. This friend of mine sent it to me from Denmark, you know. He was on a job over there.
8: Excuse me.
15: Oh, yes.
8: 21st Precinct, Captain Connelly.
16: Sergeant Waters, Captain.
8: Yes?
16: The 2-alarm fire just hit out, Captain.
8: Oh?
16: Yes, sir. Vaccaro rang you. He said it was an automobile on fire inside a filling station. The first fire officer on the scene turned in a second alarm because it was near all his gasoline and oil. It's all right, it's out.
8: All right, Sergeant. Cancel the car. I won't roll.
16: Just a second, Captain. Yeah? Yeah? Is that so? Captain?
8: Yes?
16: That superintendent from 181 Sutton Place North just rang in again, Sergeant Tierney tells me.
8: Oh, what's the trouble there now?
16: The sergeant said he asked for Mr. Linwick. I told him he's in your office.
8: Is he still on the phone?
16: Yes, sir.
8: All right, put him through to here.
16: Yes, sir. Tom, put that call through to the captain's office. Hold on, Captain.
8: Right.
17: Hello.
8: 21st Precinct, Captain Connelly.
17: Hello. Oh, hello, Captain. I just wanted to talk to Mr. Linwick. He told me he was going there.
8: Yeah, he's right here.
17: Well, I can tell you, his wife is here again. So is the movie vet. She wants to move all the stuff back in.
8: Well, is she doing it?
17: Well, he had me change the locks, and he gave me specific instructions not to let her in the place.
8: Do you want to talk to him?
17: No, if you just tell him to get right over here. She's giving me a hard time.
8: All right, I'll tell him.
17: Please, and tell him to run, not walk.
8: All right, I will.
17: Yeah, thank you.
8: Ah, that was a message for you, Mr. Linwick.
15: Oh, it was?
8: Yeah, it was the super at your building. He says your wife is back at the apartment. So is the moving van. She wants to put everything back in again.
15: Oh, does she?
8: He wants you to come right over there and get it settled.
15: Well, she's not going to. I'm not going to let her.
8: Well, she's waiting there, Mr. Linwick. Don't you think you ought to go over and get it settled?
15: Oh, it's settled. It's settled now. But I better go over and talk to her. That's the least I can do, talk to her.
8: Mr. Linwick left my office in a dejected frame of mind. He said he was going right to his apartment and get the matter settled. I remained in my office, cleaned up some additional paperwork, and talked to a delegation of Second Avenue merchants who were complaining about vandals breaking their store windows during the night. I told them we had increased our patrol activities in that area in order to prevent the vandalism, and that Lieutenant Matt King, commander of the 21st Detective Squad, had his men investigating the case. I promised them that I would check with Lieutenant King to determine how far his investigation had progressed and whether any arrests could be expected shortly. At 2:25, a car came by the house for me, and once more I went out on patrol of the precinct. At 3:20, during the course of the patrol, we had occasion to turn into Sutton Place North. There, in front of 181, was parked the same huge moving van that had been on the scene in the morning. Standing on the sidewalk were the four movers, and several feet away from them, Mrs. Linwick was talking to the superintendent of the building, Joe Swanagi. I instructed the operator to stop the car. All right, stay here.

0: Clonagi. I instructed the operator to stop the car. All right, stay here, Dillon.
1: Yes, sir.
2: Well, it's about time somebody got here.
0: Oh, did you expect me, Mrs. Linwick?
3: She expected her husband?
2: I most certainly did. I understood that he left the police station 2 hours ago and was coming right over here. Where is he?
0: Oh, I haven't any idea, Miss Linwick.
2: Well, he must have told you where he was going.
0: He said he was coming here.
2: Where did he want at the police station, anyway?
0: He just wanted to know where he could find you.
2: Oh, did he?
0: He told me they said at your office that you were out and wouldn't be in for the rest of the day. He wanted to know if we had the address of your new apartment.
2: Did you give it to him?
0: It wasn't necessary. In the meantime, we found out that you were here.
2: Yes, I've been here. I've been here for 2 hours. 2.5 hours, almost, and he won't let me upstairs.
3: Well, it's a different story now than it was this morning, Mrs. Limerick.
2: Well,
3: An entirely different story. We got instructions from Mr. Limerick not to let you in the apartment, and I changed the lock for him. Now, that situation's a little bit different than the situation was this morning.
0: I understand you want to move all the furniture and things back.
2: Well, that's what I wanted to do, but after 2 hours, I'm not so sure.
0: Now, if you moved them out this morning, why do you want to move them back this afternoon?
3: Now, there's a question.
2: Because I thought that I would give him another chance.
0: Are you sure he wants it?
3: Doesn't look like to me he wants it. He told me to keep her out, change the lock. That doesn't look to me like he wants
2: it. I'm still his wife.
0: Yes, that's true.
2: And I demand the right to get into my apartment and put our furniture back.
3: Mrs. Linwick, you were standing right there when I checked with the office again, and they told me inasmuch as Mr. Linwick gave me instructions not to let you in, and you had moved out already, and the lock had been changed, not to let you in. Now, what more could I do?
2: Where could he be?
0: Well, I haven't any idea.
2: He knew I was here.
0: Yes, he did.
3: Maybe that's why he didn't show up.
2: Joe, you've been making sly remarks all afternoon. Now, I wish you'd stop it.
3: Yes, ma'am. Yes, ma'am.
2: I'm still paying those movers by the hour. 4 men in a truck can mount up, you know.
3: Well, Cap, here he comes.
2: Well, it's about time.
0: Mr. Swanagi, you better go back into your apartment till they need you.
3: Oh, Captain, I stuck it out this long.
0: Go ahead.
3: All right. You say so, Captain.
2: Look at him. He sees me standing here. He sees me. Keeps waiting 2 hours and he comes down the sidewalk as if nothing in the world concerned him. As if there was nothing happening around here at all.
0: Mm-hmm.
2: Richard! Richard, here I am! Oh, how do you like that? Richard!
4: Yes, I see you, Joanne.
2: Where have you been?
4: Oh, hello, Captain.
0: Mr. Linwick.
2: Where have you been? I brought everything back. I'm willing to give you another chance. And you keep me waiting here for over 2 hours. 2 hours and a half, almost.
4: Well, I'm sorry about that, Joanne.
2: Well, come on, give me the keys so we can get the furniture upstairs.
4: No, I'm not going to do it.
2: What do you mean, no, you're not going to do it?
4: Just that, Joanne, I'm not.
2: Richard, I'm willing to come back to you. Don't you love me, Richard?
4: I always thought I did, Joanne. No, I only feel sorry for you.
2: Sorry for me?
4: That's right. I've been walking for 2 hours. I've been trying to figure out whether I should take you back just because I'm sorry for you. And I decided not to, Joanne.
2: I see. Don't I have some say in the matter?
4: You had your say. You walked out. I just can't take you back because I'm sorry for you, Joanne, so that's it.
2: Captain. Captain, tell him he's got to let me in. He's got to. That's the law, isn't it?
0: Well, I couldn't give you an opinion on the law, Miss Linwick.
2: Well, he can't turn his wife out on the street. He can't just evict her from his mind.
4: I don't know whether I can or not, Joanne, but I'm going to try.
5: 21st Precinct, Sergeant Waters. Wait a minute, who is this? Where? What's the address? Yeah?
0: And so it goes, around the clock, through the week, every day, every year. A police precinct in the city of New York is a flesh-and-blood merry-go-round. Anyone can catch the brass ring, or the brass ring can catch anyone.
6: 21st Precinct, a factual account of the way the police work in the world's largest city, is presented with the official cooperation of the Patrolmen's Benevolent Association, an organization of more than 20,000 members of the Police Department, City of New York. Everett Sloan in the role of Captain Kennelly, featured in tonight's cast were Joan Allison, Bill Zuckert, Harold Stone, and Les Damon. Written and directed by Stanley Niss. 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

0: We present Barry Foster as Sherlock Holmes and David Buck as Dr. Watson in a new dramatization of the short stories by Sir Arthur Conan Doyle. The Copper Beeches, dramatized by Michael Bakewell, with Rosemary McHale as Violet Hunter and Tony Church as Mr. Rootcastle.
1: Look at this, Watson. Just look at this. It marks my 0 point by Nadir.
2: Dear Mr. Holmes, I am very anxious to consult you as to whether I should or should not accept a situation which has been offered to me as governess.
3: Yes.
2: I shall call at 10:30 tomorrow if I do not inconvenience you. Yours faithfully, Violet Hunter.
3: Can you deny that I have touched bottom, Watson? My practice will soon degenerate into an agency for recovering lost lead pencils. Oh, the days of the great cases are past. Man, at least criminal man, has lost all enterprise and originality.
2: But it is 10:30 now.
3: Oh, and that, if I'm not mistaken, is her step upon the stair.
2: Oh, well.
3: Let us resign ourselves to the inevitable.
4: Mr. Sherlock Holmes?
3: Yes, my dear young lady, do come in. My colleague, Dr. Watson, is Violet Hunter.
4: Yeah. You will excuse me troubling you, I'm sure. But I have had a very strange experience, Mr. Holmes. I have no parents or relations from whom I could ask advice, so I thought that you would perhaps be kind enough to tell me what I should do.
3: To judge from your brief note, Miss Hunter, your problem does not sound to be altogether in my line, but pray take a seat and tell me all about it. I shall be happy to do anything that I can to serve you.
4: You are most kind, Mr. Holmes. I knew that I could rely on your courtesy.
3: Oh.
4: I have been a governess for 5 years in the family of Colonel Spence Munro. But 2 months ago, the Colonel received an appointment in Nova Scotia, so that I found myself without a situation. I advertised, and I answered advertisements without success. At last, the little money which I had saved began to run short, and I was at my wit's end as to what I should do. There is a well-known agency for governesses in the West End called Westaways, and there I used to call about once a week in order to see whether anything had turned up which might suit me. Westaways was the name of the founder of the business, but it is really managed by Miss Stoper. She sits in her own little office, and the ladies who are seeking employment wait in the anteroom and are then shown in one by one when she consults her ledgers and sees whether she has anything which would suit them.
3: Mm-hmm.
4: Well, when I called last week, I was shown into the little office as usual, but I found that Miss Stoper was not alone.
2: What is the name of this young lady, Miss Stoper?
5: Miss Violet Hunter, Mr. Rootcastle.
4: A prodigiously stout man with a very smiling face and a great heavy chin which rolled in fold upon fold over his throat sat at her elbow with a pair of glasses on his nose looking very earnestly at me.
2: That will do. She's the one. I could not ask for anything better. Capital, capital.
4: Sir?
2: And you are looking for a situation, miss?
4: Yes,
2: as
4: sir.
2: Governess?
4: Yes, sir.
2: And what salary do you ask?
4: I had £4 a month in my last place with Colonel Spence Munro.
2: Sweated labour, sweated labour. How could anyone offer so pitiful a sum to a lady with such attractions and accomplishments?
4: Oh, my accomplishments, sir, may be less than you imagine. A little French, a little German, music and drawing.
2: Well, that is all beside the question. The point is, have you or have you not the bearing and deportment of a lady? There it is in a nutshell. If you have not, you are not fitted for the rearing of a child who may some day play a considerable part in the history of the country. But if you have, why, then how could any gentleman ask you to accept anything under 3 figures? Your salary with me, madam, would commence at £100 a year.
5: Very generous. I'm sure you will agree, Miss Hunter.
4: Yes, Mr.
2: It is also my custom to advance to my young ladies half their salary beforehand so that they meet any little expenses of their journey in wardrobe.
4: That is most considerate. May I ask where you live, sir?
2: Hampshire. Charming rural place, the Copper Beeches, 5 miles on the far side of Winchester.
4: And my duties, sir, I should be glad to know what they would be.
2: One child, just the one. A dear little romper, 6 years old. Oh, if you could see him killing cockroaches with a slipper. Smack, smack, smack. The three gone before you can say knife.
4: My sole duties, then, would be to take charge of a single child.
2: No, not the sole. Not the sole, my dear young lady. Your duty would be to obey any little commands my wife might give you, provided always that there were such commands as a lady might with propriety obey. You see no difficulties.
4: I should be happy to make myself useful.
2: Quite so. In dress, now, for example, we are faddy people, you know. If you were asked to wear any dress which we might give you, you would not object to our little whim, eh?
4: No.
2: Or to sit here, or sit there, that would not be offensive to you.
4: No, not at all.
2: Or to cut your hair quite short before you come to us. You would not object to that, eh?
4: I could hardly believe my ears, Mr. Holmes. As you can see, my hair is somewhat luxuriant.
3: Indeed, Miss Hunter.
4: It has been considered artistic. Mm-hmm. Its chestnut colour is quite distinctive.
3: Yes.
4: I could not dream of sacrificing it.
2: Miss Hunter, I'm afraid it is quite essential. It is a little fancy of my wife's, and ladies' fancies, you know, Miss Hunter, must be consulted.
4: I am sorry, but it is quite impossible.
2: You won't cut your hair?
4: No, sir, I really could not.
2: Then that quite settles the matter. I had better inspect a few more of your young ladies, Miss Stuber.
5: Of course, Mr. Rucastle. Do you desire your name to be kept upon the books, Miss Hunter?
4: If you please, Miss Stuber.
5: It seems rather useless if you refuse excellent offers in such a fashion. You can hardly expect us to exert ourselves to find another such opening for you. Good day to you, Miss Hunter. Show the next young lady in, if you please.
4: Well, Mr. Holmes, when I got back to my lodgings and found little enough in the cupboard and unpaid bills on the table, I began to ask myself whether I had not been rather foolish. After 2 days, I was going to ask whether the place was still open, and then I received a letter from Mr. Rucastle, offering me £120 a year.
3: Good Lord.
4: He said his wife was attracted by my description and was anxious for me to come. He was firm about my hair, but hoped that the increased salary might recompense me.
3: And that was all?
4: He said that his wife wished me to wear a particular electric blue dress indoors in the mornings.
6: Sounds very peculiar to me.
4: It belonged to his daughter, who has gone to Philadelphia.
3: Odder still.
4: I have made up my mind to accept, Mr. Holmes. I thought, however, that before taking the final step, I should like to submit the whole matter to your consideration.
3: Well, Miss Hunter, if your mind is made up, that settles the question.
4: But you would not advise me to refuse.
3: I confess it is not a situation I should like a sister of mine to apply for.
4: But the money, Mr. Holmes, the money!
3: But that is what makes me uneasy. Why should they give you £120 a year when they could have their pick for £40?
4: Well, there seems to me to be only one possible explanation. Mr. Rucastle seemed to be a very kind, good-natured man. Is it not possible that his wife is a lunatic? That he humours her fancies in every way to prevent an outbreak?
3: Even if that were so, it does not seem to me to be a very nice household for a young lady.
6: I agree.
4: I thought that if I told you all the circumstances, you would understand afterwards if I wanted your help. I should feel so much stronger if I felt that you were behind me.
3: Oh, you may carry that feeling away with you at any time, day or night. A telegram would bring me to your help.
4: Oh, then that is enough for me. I shall go down to Hampshire quite easy in my mind now. My poor hair will be shorn tonight. And I shall leave for Winchester tomorrow. Thank you, Mr. Holmes. You have been most considerate and reassuring.
3: Your little problem promises to be the most interesting which has come my way for months. You may rely on me.
4: Good day, gentlemen.
6: Good day, Miss Hunter. At least she seems to be a young lady well able to take care of herself.
3: She will need to be. I am much mistaken if we do not hear from her before many days have passed.
2: Holmes, I'm thinking of turning in.
3: Huh?
2: You're going to be at that all night?
3: I rather fancy so.
2: What is it?
3: Acetone analysis.
2: Oh.
3: Now, be a good fellow, will you, and let me get on with it.
2: Yeah. Good night, then.
6: Telegram, Holmes.
7: From Miss Hunter.
6: Do you think so?
7: Get the Bradshaw, will you, Watson?
6: What does she say?
7: Please be at the Black Swan Hotel at Winchester midday tomorrow. Do come. I am at my wit's end. Will you come with me?
6: Yes, of course. There's a train at 9:30. It is due in at Winchester at 11:30.
8: Everything looks so bright and clear on a day like this. Look at the roofs of that farm over there.
7: You know, Watson, that is one of the curses of a mind with a turn like mine. I look at those farmhouses, and the only thought which comes to me is of the impunity with which crime may be committed there.
8: Oh, horrifying.
7: They always fill me with a certain horror. It is my belief, Watson, founded upon my experience, that the lowest and vilest alleys in London do not present a more dreadful record of sin than does the smiling and beautiful countryside.
8: But how can you possibly maintain such an idea?
7: The reason is very obvious. The pressure of public opinion can do in the town what the law cannot accomplish. There is no lane so vile that the scream of a tortured child or the thud of a drunkard's blow does not beget sympathy and indignation among the neighbours. And then the whole machinery of justice is ever so close that a word of complaint can set it going. And there is but a step between the crime and the dock. But look at these lonely houses, each in its own fields, filled for the most part with poor, ignorant folk who know little of the law. Think of the deeds of hellish cruelty, the hidden wickedness which may go on year in, year out in such places, and none the wiser. Had this lady who appeals to us for help gone to live in Winchester, I should never have had a fear for her. It is the 5 miles of country which makes the danger. Still, it is clear that she is not personally threatened.
8: No. If she can come to Winchester to meet us, she can get away.
7: Quite so. She has her freedom.
8: What can be the matter, then? Can you suggest no explanation?
7: I have devised 7 separate explanations, each one of which would cover the facts as far as we know them. But which of these is correct can only be determined by the fresh information which shall no doubt be waiting for us. Ah, well, there is the tower of the cathedral, and we shall learn soon enough what is driving Miss Hunter out of her wits.
4: Mr. Holmes, my theory which I mentioned at Baker Street has no foundation. Mrs. Rucastle is not mad. She is silent and morose, but sane enough, and much younger than her husband.
3: Is she his second wife, eh?
4: Yes. Alice, the daughter of his first wife, left for Philadelphia because she had an unreasoning aversion for her stepmother.
3: How do you know that?
4: Mr. Rucastle told me.
3: And what about your little charge?
4: I have never seen so utterly spoilt and so ill-natured a creature. One moment he's in a savage fit of passion, the next he's sulking. His only amusement is in giving pain. He pulls the wings off flies. He traps birds and mice and then torments them. But he has little to do with my story.
3: Oh, I'm glad of all details, whether they seem to you to be relevant or not. Now, what about the servants?
4: There are 2, a man and his wife. Toller is a rough, uncouth man. He smells of drink all the time, yet no one seems to take any notice. His wife is very tall and strong, sour-faced. As silent as Mrs. Rucastle, but even less amiable.
3: Mm-hmm. Now, to your story.
4: For the first day or two, life was very quiet. And then, on the third day, Mrs. Rucastle came down after breakfast and whispered something to her husband.
9: Yes, yes, of course, my dear. Miss Hunter, we are very much obliged to you for falling in with our little whims so far as to cut your hair. I assure you it has not detracted one iota from your appearance. Now, let us see how the electric blue dress will become you. You will find it laid out on the bed in your room.
4: It had obviously been worn before, but it could not have been a better fit if I had been measured for it. I went down to the drawing room, which stretches along the whole of the front of the house. There are three long windows which go right down to the floor. A chair had been placed close to the central window with its back turned towards it.
9: Be so kind as to sit down here, Miss Hunter. The dress looks well on her, doesn't it, my dear?
10: It is all that we could have desired.
9: Do you read Punch, Miss Hunter?
5: Rarely, Mr. Rucastle.
9: Then you do not know the anecdote of the curate's egg.
5: Curate's egg?
9: A curate was taking breakfast at the table of his bishop, and his egg turned out to be a bad one. I'm afraid you've got a bad egg, said the bishop. No, no, my lord, I assure you, stammered the curate. Parts of it are excellent. Oh, the man summoning the steward. Look here, steward, if this is coffee, I want tea. But if this is tea, I wish for coffee. Oh, the man who wrote to the paper, I used your soap 2 years ago, since when I have used no other.
4: I laughed until I was quite weary, but Mrs. Rucastle never so much as smiled. 2 days later, we went through the same performance. You can imagine how curious I became. They were always very careful to turn my face away from the window, so that I began to be consumed with desire to see what was behind my back. My hand mirror had been broken, and on the next occasion I concealed a piece of glass in my handkerchief. In the midst of my laughter, I put the handkerchief to my eyes and was able, with a little management, to see all that was happening. The Southampton Road runs past the house, and there was a man standing there looking in earnestly at me. I lowered my handkerchief and saw Mrs. Rucastle's eyes fixed upon me.
10: Jethro, there is some impertinent fellow on the road there who is staring at Miss Hunter.
9: No friend of yours, I trust.
5: I know no one in these parts.
9: Then kindly turn round and motion him to go away.
4: I did as I was told, Mr. Holmes, and the same instant Mrs. Rucastle drew down the blind. That was a week ago, and since then I have not sat again in that window, nor have I worn the blue dress.
7: Pray continue, Miss Hunter. The whole story has the most fascinating features.
4: My next experience was a very strange one. I felt rather sentimental about my hair, and I kept it in a coil at the bottom of my trunk. Some days ago, I was going through an old chest of drawers in my room. The bottom drawer was locked, but I had a key that fitted it. You will never guess what I found inside.
7: Pray enlighten us.
4: It was my coil of hair. Or rather, it wasn't, for mine was still in my trunk, but I assure you it was absolutely identical. Isn't that extraordinary?
7: Extraordinary.
4: My suspicions were thoroughly aroused, Mr. Holmes, and I decided to explore the house. But I had to be careful because of the dog.
7: Dog?
4: A giant mastiff. It's kept locked up in an outhouse by the kitchen during the day, but they let it out at nights to patrol the grounds. I saw it the other night in the moonlight by the copper beeches. It is as big as a calf.
7: But what is it they're plotting?
4: That's just the point, Mr. Holmes. The north wing of the house is uninhabited. But I noticed that one of the windows is kept shuttered. Mr. Rucastle told me that he used it as a dark room, but I felt sure there was something about it that I was not meant to know. Yesterday, I decided to have a look at it.
11: How very brave of you.
4: The north wing is always kept locked. In the evening, I saw Toller coming out of there carrying a black linen bag. He was very drunk, and he left the key in the door. I turned the key, and I went in. There was a little passage in front of me. It was unpapered and uncarpeted. Round the corner, there were three doors. The centre door was closed and barricaded with one of the bars of an iron bed, padlocked to a ring in the wall. Suddenly, I heard a noise within the room. My nerves failed me completely and I ran.
9: Dear Miss Hunter, I thought it must be you when I saw the door open.
5: I'm so frightened.
9: My dear young lady, what has frightened you?
5: I was foolish enough to go into the north wing. It was so lonely and eerie that I was scared out of my wits.
9: Only that?
5: What do you mean?
12: Why do you think I locked this door?
13: I can't imagine.
12: To keep people out who have no business there.
13: I'm sure if I'd known.
12: Well, you know now, and if you ever put your foot over that threshold again, I'll throw you to the Mastiff.
4: And that is why I sent you the wire, Mr. Holmes. It was easy enough to get away this morning, but I must be back by 3, for Mr. and Mrs. Rucastle are going out for the evening.
1: Indeed. Now, tell me, Miss Hunter, in what state was Toller when you left this morning?
4: He was hopelessly drunk. Ah. I heard his wife say she could do nothing with him.
1: Is there a cellar with a good strong lock?
4: Yes, the wine cellar.
1: Now, you seem to have acted all through this matter like a brave and sensible girl. Do you think you can perform one more feat?
4: I will try.
1: Watson and I will be at the Copper Beaches at 7 o'clock, by which time the Rucastles will have departed and Toller, I trust, will be incapable. There remains only Mrs. Toller. If you can contrive to send her into the cellar and then turn the key upon her, you would facilitate matters immensely.
4: I'll do it.
1: I am sure that you understand there is only one possible explanation. You were brought to the Copper Beaches to impersonate the person who is imprisoned in that room. Alice, the daughter of Mr. Rucastle's first marriage, who is supposed to be in Philadelphia. Her hair had been cut off, possibly in some illness, and that is why yours had to be sacrificed also. It was her tresses that you found.
4: And the blue dress?
1: Was obviously well known to her fiancé, the man who watched you from the road. Mr. Rucastle made you laugh so that he would think you were perfectly happy and made you motion him to go away. The dog is let loose at night as a further precaution. So much is fairly clear. The most serious point in the case is the disposition of the child.
14: What has that to do with it?
1: As a medical man, you frequently gain light on the tendencies of a child by studying the parents.
14: Yes.
1: The reverse holds true. The child is abnormally cruel, which bodes ill for the girl who is in the parents' power. However, you must hasten away, Miss Hunter. At 7 o'clock, we will be with you. Miss Hunter, have you managed it?
4: Don't you hear? That is Mrs. Toller in the cellar. Ah. Her husband is flat out on the kitchen rug. Here are his keys.
1: You've done well indeed. Now lead the way, and we shall soon see the end of this black business.
4: This is the door to the north wing, the one that Toller left open. Down this passage. This is the door to the shuttered room, Mr. Holmes.
1: Well, the bar across it should not constitute too grave an obstacle. We can simply cut the cord which holds it in position. Remove the bar, Watson, if you please. Now, try this one. No. Not that one either. No, these are the only keys, Miss Hunter.
4: Yes.
1: The scoundrel must keep it always with him. No sound from within. I trust that we're not too late. Watson, I shall need your shoulder to help break down the door. Stand away, Miss Hunter. Are you ready, Watson?
14: Ready. Ah.
13: Okay. He's gone!
1: There's been some villainy here. Rucastle has guessed your intentions, Miss Hunter, and has carried off his victim.
13: But how?
1: Aye, through the skylight. Ah, we shall soon see how he manages. Be so good as to help me up, Watson. Listen.
15: Ah, yes. Here's the end of a long, light ladder against the eaves. Ah. That's how he did it.
13: But that is impossible. The ladder was not there when the Rucastles went away.
15: It is certainly curious. It must have been quite an athletic feat for someone of Mr. Rucastle's constitution.
14: Then why carry her away from the outside when he could perfectly easily unlock the door?
15: I can only conceive that he wanted to confuse Miss Hunter. He pretended to go away and then returned secretly and abducted his daughter. He is a clever and dangerous man. I should not be very much surprised if this were he whose step is on the stairs!
1: Watson, I think that it would be as well for you to have your pistol ready.
14: Very well. I warned you, Miss Hunter.
16: What have you done with your daughter?
14: Where is she? It is for me to ask you that, you thieves. Spies and thieves. I have caught you. You are in my power now. And I know how to serve you.
13: He's gone for the gun.
16: I have my revolver, Miss Hunter. Quickly, let us go down to the front door.
17: The dog's got loose. It's 2 days since he was fed. He's got the master.
18: So?
19: Collar. It is collar, I presume.
17: Yes,
19: go and release your wife from the cellar. Here are the keys.
17: Yes, sir.
19: Now, Watson, let us see what can be done for the wretched Newcastle.
5: It is a pity you didn't let me know what you were planning. For I would have told you that your pains were wasted.
20: It is clear that Mrs. Toller knows more about this business than any of us.
5: I will soon explain it all to you, sir. I'd have done so sooner if I'd not been locked in the cellar.
20: Now, just sit yourself down, Mrs. Toller, and tell us what happened.
5: Miss Alice was not a happy girl. Her father never treated her right after he married again, and it got much worse after she met that Mr. Fowler.
21: Her fiancé?
5: She met him at a friend's house. It seems she had rights of her own by her mother's will, and Mr. Rucastle was determined the money shouldn't go out of the house. He wanted her to sign a paper so that he could have the use of the money, even if she married, but she wouldn't do it. He kept going on at her until the poor thing got brain fever and had to have all her lovely hair cut off. But that young Mr. Fowler, he stuck to her as true as a man could be.
20: And so Rucastle locked up his daughter and got Miss Hunter down from London to impersonate her.
5: That was it, sir.
20: But Mr. Fowler, being a determined man, sought out your acquaintance and persuaded you, by certain arguments, metallic or otherwise, that your interests were the same as his.
5: Mr. Fowler was always a very kind-spoken, free-handed gentleman.
20: And in this way he managed that your good man should have no want of drink, and that a ladder should be ready at the moment when your master had gone out.
5: You might have been there all the time, sir. You have it, just as it happened.
20: Well, let us trust that after so many tribulations, they may find happiness. Watson, will that blackguard Rucastle live?
17: His throat is badly torn, but I fancy he'll survive.
20: Yes. Oh, if I'm not mistaken, the country surgeon is arriving with a distressed-looking woman whom I take to be Mrs. Rucastle. Our being here may be considered somewhat questionable. I think it is high time that we escorted Miss Hunter back to Winchester.
0: That was Barry Foster as Sherlock Holmes and David Buck as Dr. Watson in The Copper Beeches by Sir Arthur Conan Doyle. Dramatized for radio by Michael Bakewell. Violet Hunter was played by Rosemary McHale, Jethro Rucastle by Tony Church, and Mrs. Toller by Zena Walker. Miss Stoper, Irene Sutcliffe, Mrs. Rucastle, Stella Tanner, and Toller by William Edel. The play was directed in our Birmingham studios by Vanessa Whitburn.
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1: Yes, it's for you. It's your dinner. It's called Cupboard Love. Cupboard Love's different. Comes in a packet, not a tin. See this foil pouch? Keeps it moist and squeezy. That's right. It's a new kind of cat food. Moist. It's good for you. Like it?
2: New Cupboard Love. What the well-cared-for cat has for dinner.
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4: Are you willing to undertake a dangerous mission behind the enemy lines, knowing you may never return alive?
5: What you have just heard is the question asked during the war to agents of the OSS. Ordinary citizens who to this question answered, yes.
4: This is Cloak and Dagger.

0: Black warfare. Espionage, international intrigue. These are the weapons of the OSS. In today's adventure, the secret box, concerning an American agent who was sent into a Japanese-infested jungle to take back a prisoner. The role of John Marco, the OSS agent, is played by comedy star Jerry Lester. The story is suggested by actual incidents recorded in the Washington files of the Office of Strategic Services. A story that can now be told.
1: I always carried this little box around with me. I never knew when it might come in handy. It was about as big as a small lunchbox, and... Well, to begin at the beginning, I happened to be in the radio room at OSS headquarters in Bamo that night when the message came through.
2: How important Japanese captive for you. Can you come get him? Come soon. Jap patrol only few miles away. Again, for OSS headquarters in Bamo. From Agent Harry.
1: So that's how Harry Stevens and I happened to be in an AT-18 flying over Agent Terry's position about 86 miles behind enemy lines in Burma. And like I say, I had this little box in my knapsack. Oh, in case I forgot to mention it, my name is Johnny Marco. Snappy songs and witty sayings. Just mention my name in Sheboygan. Oh, they love me in Sheboygan.
3: Yeah, I know, Marco.
1: Hey, Harry, did I ever tell you about my last date in Frisco before I went overseas?
3: I can hardly wait.
1: Her name was Rose. She had a name like a flower and a face like a weed. I called her Cream of Wheat because she was so mushy.
3: Marco, I have but one thing to say to you.
1: Well, talk to me.
3: I hope you live to be as old as your jokes.
1: You know the trouble with you, Harry? You don't realize you're carting around $1 million worth of talent. I tell you, they love me.
3: Ain't your boy, can I know.
1: The city, yeah.
3: Now, hang on. Gonna take a dive, see if I can find the landing strip.

0: We had figured our checkpoints carefully. But when we reached our rendezvous, all we could see was a rough field with a Buddhist pagoda at the far end. Nothing else. 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Just a rough field covered with brush. We knew something must have gone wrong.
1: I don't get it, Marco.
0: Well, the Japs probably closed in and they're afraid to come out of hiding.
1: Oh, great. Live Jap prisoners aren't dropped in our laps every day.
0: Hey, Harry.
1: Huh?
0: Who is this Agent Terry, anyway?
1: Oh, missionary. Been working with the tribe of Anglo-Burmese for years. Colonel says he's already radioed back a lot of information on enemy position. This is the first prisoner he's ever taken. What a rotten break.
0: Well, look, circle around again. Maybe we'll see something.
1: Nope. Better head back before we run into trouble ourselves.
0: Hey, Harry, Harry, look. Look, the brush. It's being yanked away.
1: Yeah, I see it. Look, those natives. They're putting up the white marker stripes.
0: The safe to land panel's out. Gee, it's like seeing something pop before your eyes.
1: Let's go.
0: That landing strip came out of nowhere. Just all of a sudden, there it was. The plane bumped the ground and rolled in. But we kept the motor still running in case of a Jap trick. And we sat there and waited for whatever was going to happen next. Harry, Harry, look, look, look. Something or somebody's coming out of that clump of bamboo at the end of the field.
1: Yeah. Keep your hand on your gun. I'll make a quick getaway if I have to.
0: Check. Harry. Harry, natives.
1: Yeah, but are they friendly?
0: Spears. Hey, they're armed. Let's get out of here.
1: Yeah. Hey, wait a minute.
0: What's the matter?
1: There's a white woman with them.
2: I am Mrs. Terry, gentlemen. One would never suspect I was an agent who had won.
1: Well, what's the angle? I mean, well, I beg your pardon.
2: Oh, it's very simple, really. My husband, the late Reverend Oscar Terry, a God-fearing man, went to his rest a few months ago.
0: Well, you mean, ma'am, that you're the agent who's been sending all that information to OSS headquarters in Bommel?
2: Naturally. This is Lin Tao. I suppose you'd call him the right-hand man. Say, how'd you do, Lin?
3: How you do?
1: Hi.
2: Lin, incidentally, sent the radio message. He does so enjoy tinkering with mechanical devices. I showed him how to use it. Unfortunately, however, my husband, the late Reverend Oscar Terry, a God-fearing man, was the only one of us who knew how to take it apart and put it together again. Lin.
3: Yes, Miss Terry?
2: That radio, you have it?
3: I have it here.
2: Excellent. Captain, would you either have this replaced in Bommel with new parts or have a new radio dropped over to us?
1: Why, sure, Mrs. Terry. I'll see what can be done for you.
2: Oh, thank you so much. Oh, fancy. I almost forgot. We have a Japanese prisoner for you.
0: There were about a half a dozen natives a short distance away standing around the cart. In it, they had a Jap officer with his hands and feet tied. They dragged him over.
4: Get down. Get out of cart. Down.
0: He was a surly character. Maybe I would be under the same circumstances. Anyway, he didn't say a word. Just glared at us from under the bloody bandage around his head.
2: Here is your guest, gentlemen. Colonel Sawaka, the Japanese High Command. He resisted arrest rather strenuously, so it was impossible to avoid banging him around a bit. Well, goodbye now, and good luck, and do give my regards to your colonel.
0: We loaded Colonel Sawaka into the small plane. Later, as we swung over the field, we looked down and saw that all trace of the strip had completely disappeared. The brush was replaced and there was nothing. Only jungle.
1: How's our friend Colonel Sawaka doing, Marco?
0: Well, he's a little tied up at the moment. Hey, friend. How you doing? Friend doesn't want to talk.
1: You know something? That's the best audience you'll ever have, Marco. One who can't understand English.
0: Oh, come on now, will you, Harry? Hey, maybe you got something. Hey, friend. Did you know that the former ruler of Russia was called the Tsar? His wife was called the Tsarina? And you know what they call his kid? Get a load of this. Tsardine. Yeah. You know, I think you're right, Harry. Friend obviously doesn't understand a word of comedy English. Hey, what's that?
5: Jap Agak, they spotted us.
0: Can we get away from them?
5: Well, we can try.
0: I'm climbing, Harry. See, 1,000 feet in about a half a minute.
1: Ah, no good. Can't get out of range this way.
0: Well, what do we do?
1: I'll level off and head for home. I can't get away from them. I'm just climbing.
0: You did it. We're out of range now. I think.
5: You spoke too fast.
0: Trouble?
1: Yeah, Black must have hit one of the engines. It's knocked out.
0: Oh, fine.
1: Well, it could have been worse. I can get us back on one.
0: Oh, brother, if you were your sister, I'd marry you.
1: Oh, you're a big-hearted guy. You know that, Marco.
0: Well, I don't go around proposing every day.
1: You better go back and see how Friend is doing.
6: Friend, Colonel Sawaka, doing extremely well, thank you.
0: What?
6: Keep your hands on the flying instruments, Captain.
0: Hey!
6: And you, Lieutenant, keep your hands in the air. Way in the air. I thank you.
0: Oh, you dirty dog face. You spoke English all the time.
6: Enough to tell you that if you do not do as you are told, I put the bullet through your head. I thank you, Lieutenant, for being gone within easy reach.
5: Can you do anything more?
0: Quiet. Nothing. He's got it.
6: Quiet. Do not talk. Just continue to fly a plane.
0: So Harry kept the plane steady. His back to our friend. And I just stood there and watched Colonel Sawaka as he manipulated the parachute and buckled it on, changing the gun from one hand to the other as he put his arms through the straps of the chute. Then he opened the handle of the waist door.
6: I will say goodbye now. It was an unpleasant ride.
0: Why, you...
6: Hands in the air. Keep the hands in the air. Much better. Now I shoot you both. Then I jump...
7: Goodbye, friend. Don't forget to write.
1: Jerk shouldn't have opened the waist off first. All I had to do was bank the plane over on its side, and we lost him.
0: Yeah, we lost him, all right. Uh-oh. The chute opened.
1: Oh, fine. Mission unaccomplished. Well, anyway, it was a nice ride.
0: I'm glad you thought.
1: Uh-oh. The second engine couldn't take the strain of that flip-flop.
0: Is it cocking out?
1: Yeah. It's cocked. All right, hit the soap, Marco. We better bail out.
0: I made it okay. Rolled over a couple of times when I landed and pulled the chute down. But it was another story with Harry. As he bailed out, his slipstream caught him, flung him back against the horizontal stabilizer and cut a gash in his head. Miraculously, his chute opened. And he drifted into the green jungle and landed upside down in the top of a tall mahogany tree. Harry! Harry, are you all right? Can you talk?
8: Marco, strap line of the chute, it tangled. Can't get out. My head, I cut it.
0: Yeah, I see.
8: Marco, get me down.
0: Yeah, yeah, easy boy now. I'll do something. Something? But what? Tried to climb the tree to reach him, but it was no use. The trunk was bare, smooth. I kept slipping back. It was as if the two of us were in the middle of a nightmare. Harry! Harry, can you hear me?
8: Yeah, yeah.
0: I can't climb that lousy tree. It's too slippery. There's nothing for me to hold on.
8: Marco, it's no use.
0: Well, what do you mean it's no use?
8: If you waste time standing there, you'll be caught. Japs all around. You know that as well as I do.
0: Harry, will you listen to me?
8: Now you listen to me. Get away now, will you? They may have seen the plane.
0: Oh, shut up. Now, will you shut up?
8: Get out or we're both dead, Doc. I know I am, anyway. Just do one thing. Marco?
0: Yeah?
8: Don't leave me here to starve or fall into Japs' hands. Maybe you can make it back alone.
0: You're nuts. Now, I couldn't do that.
8: Just don't leave me to starve, Marco. Please. Please, huh? Shoot me first. Through the head, Marco. Please.
0: I knew he was right. I couldn't leave him.
8: Please, Marco.
0: Not that way. And I couldn't stay.
8: Marco!
0: Well, I took the .45 from the holster at my belt. When I heard the dry click of the hammer being drawn back, I broke out in a sweat. My hands started to get wet, too.
8: Marco!
0: I counted one, two...
2: From the looks of it, we're right in time.
0: Lin Tao and the natives went to work swiftly, knocking down a second smaller tree against the mahogany. They scaled it like cats to the base of the branch where Harry was hanging, tossed a loop of rattan across the branch and pulled it toward him. Then they lifted Harry and passed him from hand to hand, lowered him gently to the ground. And all the time I just stood there, next to Mrs. Terry, feeling the blood pounding in my head. And I put the pistol back into my holster.
2: Lin, that other bandage, please.
3: Here. Here you are, Miss Terry.
2: Good fellow. Thank you so much. How's your head now, Captain Stevens?
0: Oh, much better, thanks. I still don't understand. How did
2: you happen... Oh, we saw the Japanese AK-AK hit your plane almost immediately after you left us. We came along to the jungle in case there should be need of us.
0: Lady, no one ever needed you more.
2: You say Colonel Sawaka escaped? Dear, dear, what a pity. Oh, now, I think that bandage will do till you get back.
3: Miss Terry.
2: Yes, Lin.
3: Lin Tao say, leave now. Do not stay. Back to village.
2: Oh, yes, great. But that poses a problem. As I told you earlier, our radio is out of use, so...
0: So there's no way of contacting headquarters and telling them to send a plane for us?
2: Exactly, Lieutenant Marco.
0: Well, do you think we can make it back through enemy lines on foot?
2: Possibly. It'd take 5 or 6 days, anyway.
0: Yeah, but it could be done, couldn't it? I mean, we could sneak through, couldn't we?
2: Bypass the Japs, so I don't care.
3: Can't do. Lin Tao help. Thank you.
2: Capital idea, Lin Tao. My husband, the late Reverend Oscar Terry,
0: a God-fearing man.
2: Thank you. He would approve heartily.
0: Lin Tao knew plenty of shortcuts, and we followed him, skirting Jap patrols all the way. There was something uncanny about the way he led us over miles of jungle. We kept our packs light because we had a pretty long hike ahead. But just the same, I kept that little box with me. I never knew when it might come in handy. Then we came to a small stream.
3: Ah, must go through stream here. Take offshore.
0: Well, wait a minute, Lin. Why bother? We'll be wading through a lot of water, and why take our shoes off and on?
3: Oh, so as Lin say, if shoe get wet, feet wet all time. Many saw come on feet. Will not be easy for you to walk much distance to Obama.
0: We crossed several more brooks, and we kept taking our shoes off and on. On and off. The jungle along the banks grew thinner. And so did we. The sun beat down harder. The water washed sand up around our knees. The shoes off and on. On and off. We'd splash and then stumble. Then start walking again. A couple of days of this, we were pretty beat. Except for Iron Man Lin.
3: Oh, feel good.
9: Lin, the sun, I'll have to hold up a while.
3: We'll rest here, near stream.
0: Hey, this is an ideal spot for a picnic. 50 million insects can't be wrong. Got you first, you little foreigner.
9: Hey, Marco, got any water left? My canteen's dry.
0: Yeah, sure, here.
9: That's all you got?
0: It's okay. Go ahead, drink.
9: Lin, this is all the water we got?
3: Lin Tao say, do not worry. Watch. I will show what to do so you know.
0: Hey, wait a minute. What are you digging a hole in the sand?
3: Watch. First, dig small hole in sand near stream. Place leaf in bottom, like this. Now, when water come through, sand and leaf, it not be muddy. Can drink.
0: Hey, that's the greatest. The leaves act like a filter, you mean.
3: Water is clear. Drink it with your hand. We'll not hurt you now.
0: This Lin Tao had a dozen cute little tricks like that. He'd have been a riot in vaudeville. Well, the next morning, we were back on the trail, pushing our way through sharp blades of grass. And all of a sudden, we heard the tinkle of an iron bell.
9: Hey, Lin, what's that?
3: Escape book. Elephant coming. Dangerous. Villager in jungle, put iron bell around neck to warn. Dangerous.
9: We've got guns. We've got guns. Let's shoot at him.
3: No. Do not shoot. If bullets not go too high, it only make the elephant much angry. Do not shoot. Still.
0: The size of them. Look at the size of them. It's like being charged at by a 6-story
3: building. Still. Do not shoot yet. Only if we must.
0: Whew. Pass passed right by us.
1: Yeah. Maybe he didn't think we were worth noticing.
0: Do you know something, Harry? One thing I can't figure out about an elephant. With a tail at both ends, how does he know which end to sit on?
1: Oh, funny man. Come on, let's make time.
0: Lin Tao did our seeing and our thinking for us. He did everything but walk for us, and we got sort of used to leaning on him. Nothing could happen to Iron Man Lin. Only it did.
7: Oh!
1: Lin! Lin!
0: Harry! Harry, he's dead! That knife went right in his back.
1: Where'd it come from?
0: They came out of the jungle. At least 50 of them. Half-naked savages carrying long stalks of bamboo that had been sharpened to deadly points. Their leader was a giant. Must have been about 6'7". He held up his hand. And the sudden silence scared us more than the noise.
10: Quan. Dan Le.
0: What did he say? Did you understand him, Harry?
1: I look. Friend. Friend. Savvy friend.
10: No. No, friend. Quan Don Lee. White devils.
0: White devils. That was us. We slashed off pieces of the vine ropes around the tree and twisted them about us so we could just move our legs. Then they pushed us ahead of them, through the gray daylight of the jungle, through the dim passages of winding lianas and climbing tropical plants. Above, a stray bird shot color through the overhanging trees. After about a mile, the path became a trail. The lianas were cut away. We tripped over some coconut husks by the side of a charred fire. We were coming into the village. Then Harry saw them first.
1: Marco, look. Up there on the pole.
0: Human heads. A row of skulls.
1: Headhunters. Marco, these are headhunters.
10: Move. Quan Danley, move.
0: Hey, look, Chief. Chief, you got it all wrong. Now, we're not devils. We're friends. Friends.
10: No. No.
1: No use, Marco.
11: American, you are right. It's no use.
0: Colonel Sawaka.
11: I am a great friend of these headhunters, for I want them of your coming. Told them you are Quan Danley. What? Devils who come to bring a plague and a pestilence to them.
1: You filthy
11: rat. It's no use. Chief, put the devils away.
10: Then, Quan Don Lee, Tal. Basha!
0: They untied us and threw us in a straw thatched hut they called a basha. Through the makeshift door, we could see the skulls on the poles. An endless row of them under the hot sun. And up the poles streamed columns of jungle ants, giving them an ancient burial.
1: Looks like the end of the line, Marco.
0: Yeah. Hey, wait a minute, Harry. That chief speaks a little pidgin English. He understands a little. Do you think we could reason with him?
1: He doesn't look like the reasonable type. Besides, our friend, Colonel Sawaka, got to him first. The tribe's convinced we're dangerous.
0: Yeah. About as dangerous as a glass of buttermilk.
11: A funny bucket.
1: Yeah, that's Sawaka outside talking to the guard.
0: We got company.
11: I trust you are comfortable, Captain, Lieutenant.
0: Why don't you climb a tree, you little monkey?
11: Watch your tongue. Was the most fortunate for me. I found a way here to a friendly camp.
0: Sorry, I don't like your friend.
11: My friends do not like you either. Think you are devil Americans who bring evil to their people. Sleep well. Tomorrow you will join heads on poles.
0: In the morning they brought us out. I guess we were pretty important because the big chief himself came over to tie us to the poles. Then I got an idea. I sneaked my hand in my pocket and grabbed a coin. Just held it tight.
10: Quan Don Lee, tie you now.
0: Hey, Chief, look at this. What are you doing carrying dimes around in your ear?
10: Oh.
0: Well, what do you know? Another in your other ear.
10: Huh?
0: And here's one in your nose.
10: Oba.
0: Hey, you're a pretty sly character, aren't you? Regular walking Bank of England.
1: Hey, Marco, what are you up to?
0: Just a couple of magic tricks if I can get away with them. I tell you, they love me in Sheboygan.
10: Oba. Magic.
0: That's right. Toba magic.
10: Soba.
0: Now, if you get me that knapsack you grabbed for me, I'll do more. See?
10: Soba.
0: Knapsack. Bag from back. Savvy? Remember, we'll do toba.
11: Do not listen to Kwandali, but off ahead. Now,
0: hey,
11: now.
0: Chief, look at this. Look at this. Now you see it? Now you don't.
10: Soba.
0: Pesto! Coins disappear.
10: Other.
0: Get knapsack or you'll disappear. Savvy?
10: Guncha prune by Kula.
0: Boy, that coin trick got him, and the chief pushed Sawaka aside and sent one of his rover boys to get my knapsack. They brought it to me, and I took out the little box. I always knew it would come in handy sometime. Then the chief held up his hand again.
10: Boca! Steal!
0: And I went into my act. Rather, what an audience. And what a performance. Now watch closely, ladies and gentlemen. The hand is quicker than the eye. Presto changeo. I take this little glass of water, just an ordinary glass of water, if you will observe closely. And presto, it turns color.
1: You're doing great, kid.
0: One of the best shows.
11: I tell you, cut off the head.
10: Still. We still.
0: You tell him, Chief.
11: Devils are devils.
0: Go away, little man. You bother me. Now, for the next bit of magic, ladies and gentlemen. I pulled every trick in the book out of that little box. Drew cigarettes from the chief's ear.
10: Oh, don't bother you.

0: Every trick in the book out of that little box. 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Pulled flowers out of empty pots. Yanked a dozen colored scarves out of a single white handkerchief. And then I broke a stick in half and put it together. Boy, did they love it. And now, for my final bit of hocus pocus, ladies and gentlemen.
1: Hey, Marco, why don't you try sawing Sawaka in half and forget to put them together again?
0: I got something better. As I was saying,
2: the devil,
1: Marco, get him over on his side. They're coming after. Maybe this will stop him.
0: Look what? Sign from God.
3: Okay.
0: Look. Stopped him, all right. I pulled a beam blower out of the box, blew hot, and out came a tiny doll dressed in a Jap uniform. Without his head. And he floated to earth. The superstitious native stepped back, afraid to come any closer. See? See, sign! Japanese is Kwandan Lee. God say so! Americans! Friends! Friends! Doll there on the ground. Japanese doll. Sign from gods. Follow great white father and fight Japanese. Chief, you tell him.
3: He told
0: him, all right. The big trouble we had afterwards was keeping them from tearing Sawaka apart. We wanted him alive to take back to OSS headquarters in Bamo. Well, that's the story. The next day, the headhunters led us back through the jungle with our prisoner. There's only one thing I'm sorry about. Too bad Variety couldn't have caught my act. I tell you, they loved me in Burma.
4: Captain Harry Stevens and Lieutenant John Marco safely delivered Colonel Sawaka to OSS headquarters in Bamo, where he gave valuable information on Japanese war industry and finance. And so, once again, the report of another OSS agent closes with the words,
5: mission accomplished.
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5: Cloak and Dagger.

0: Starred in today's Cloak and Dagger adventure as Marco was Jerry Lester, with Larry Haynes as Harry, Colonel Tsuwaka, Daniel Occo, Mrs. Terry, Irene Hubbard, the Colonel, Raymond Edward Johnson. Others were Carl Weber, Arnold Robertson, and Jerry Jarrett. The script was written by Winifred Wolfe and Jack Gordon. The music was under the direction of Murray Ross. Today's true OSS adventure was based on the book Cloak and Dagger by Corey Ford and Alistair McBain. This has been a Lewis G. Cowan production in association with Alfred Hollander and was under the direction and supervision of Sherman Marks. Programs. Get your programs here. Mystery fans, there's an exciting evening waiting for you tonight on NBC. First, some listener will have a chance to win $1,000 for solving the case on $1,000 reward.
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2: How much you get for the coat, kids?
3: Half a C.
2: Not bad, not bad at all.
4: Not so bad it stinks.
2: Eddie.
4: Save it, Jackie. You know it as well as I do. We take a chance on jail, snatch the coat. The price tag says 250, so the Fagin gives us half a C. 50 lousy bucks. That's a sucker's racket.
2: It's beer and pretzels, ain't it?
4: I hate beer, and pretzels only make me thirsty.
3: So beautiful. Maybe you got an idea?
4: Have I got an idea? Gather around, boys. Have I got an idea?
5: In the interest of good citizenship and law enforcement, we present Crime Does Not Pay, based on the famous Metro-Goldwyn-Mayer series of short subjects. In just a moment, you will hear Clothes Make the Woman, starring Gene Muir.

0: Now, Crime Does Not Pay, starring Jean Muir as Betty Page in Clothes Make the Woman. Every year, hundreds of thousands of dollars are lost by department stores, large and small. Lost for the activities of shoplifters. Every store maintains its protective force, its detectives, but still the losses mount. In the end, the thieves are caught. But the stolen goods have passed through the hands of the fences into the possession of perfectly decent citizens who are susceptible to bargains. Betty Page and her boyfriend Jackie Benson worked in this racket. One of their operations was like this.
1: I'd like to see something a little more expensive, miss.
2: Yes, miss. My wife and I don't buy a new winter coat every year, and when we do, maybe you've got something with fur on it.
1: If you'll step this way, please. Thank you. Now, this is our most expensive line of fur trim cloth coat.
3: Oh, they're lovely.
1: Which one should I try on, Jack, dear?
2: Well, I like that blue one with the big fluffy collar.
1: That's a fox collar. And may I put it on, miss?
3: Oh, certainly, madam.
1: Do you like the color, Jack, dear?
2: It looks a little dull. So blue, it's almost black.
1: Well, it won't look like this in daylight, will it, miss?
3: No, it'll be a little lighter.
2: Well, could we see it in daylight, miss? I noticed some windows out near the elevator.
3: I'm afraid I couldn't leave this part of the floor that long.
2: Oh, you wouldn't have to come along. My wife and I'll be right back. Come along, dear.
3: I was supposed to say that they seem like such nice people.
4: They all seem like nice people, Carter. They fool even me sometimes.
5: But really, Mary, how could you have let it go so long before you called me?
3: But it is a long walk to the windows for the elevator. We were so busy I didn't dare leave the floor, Mr. Martin. Oh, no. $250. I don't know how I'll ever pay it back.
4: Now, easy, easy, young lady. The store is insured, you know. Now, tell me once more exactly what happened.
3: Like I said, Mr. Sack, they seemed like such a nice couple.
4: You hear the names?
3: Just Betty and Jack.
4: Go on.
3: Well, she liked the coat. He wanted to see it in daylight. I let them go to the elevators with it, their windows there. Oh, I'm so sorry, Mr. Martin. She left her own coat on a chair.
5: A coat worth $12.50 at the most. And after they asked to see the more expensive models. You're altogether too trusting, Mary.
3: Not anymore, I'm not.
6: Give you 50.
1: What, on a $250 coat?
7: After we risked our necks to get it?
1: And left my own coat there. My coat cost me 100.
6: You get 50.
7: Oh, now look here, Louis.
1: Now I know why they call you Fagin. Some fence you are.
6: Save it. I gotta get some profit.
1: You didn't do any work.
6: I'm taking risks, ain't I? A risk a businessman is entitled to a profit.
1: What risk do you take?
6: What will I get out of it? A cloth coat with a piece of fox. $100. So I give you 50 so we come out even.
1: Yeah, and we do the work.
6: Enough talk. 50. Take it or leave it.
1: Jack?
7: What's the use? Take it, Betty. It's better than nothing.

0: Joey. Hiya, fella.
1: Cold, cold. I could use a drink. Hey, Betty, it's a dip.
2: Hi, Joey.
0: Beautiful. A man wants a drink.
2: I heard him. I'm reading the paper.
0: Okay, honey. Betty's sore, Joey. Fagin chiseled us as usual.
1: Louis? That thief?
0: Yeah. Well, he pays as much as anybody.
1: I suppose.
0: This stuff ain't as good as it would have been if we'd got more for the coat.
1: Not too bad. How much you get for the coat, kid?
0: Half a C.
1: But not bad. Not bad at all.
2: Oh, it's so bad it stinks.
0: So beautiful. Maybe you got an idea?
2: Have I got an idea? Gather round, boys. Have I got an idea? Right here in the paper.
1: The newspaper?
2: Uh-huh. You're in on this, too. We'll need an extra hand.
1: What's my cut?
2: Three ways equal.
0: Out of what we get from Louis?
2: This idea works so slick, there'll be plenty for everybody, even at Louis' rate of pay.
1: This sounds interesting. Go ahead, kid.
2: Just let me read you this. See the picture?
0: What, that society dame? What's she got that you ain't, baby?
2: That sable coat. $10,000 if it's a dollar.
1: So, kid, so?
2: Listen. Mrs. Louise Williams, shown above at a recent charity function in Smart Rosedale Manor, is one of the sponsors of the Milk Fund luncheon to be given at the home of Mrs. Joseph Barton 2 weeks from today. Also present at the forthcoming benefit affair will be Mrs. Barlow Sampson.

0: Good after... Oh. The service entrance is around at the back.
1: Sorry, there's no time for that. Mrs. Barton called us at the last minute and told us the luncheon guests will be arriving in just about 45 minutes.
0: Very well, come in. Where do you wish to set up?
1: Anywhere convenient off this foyer. Joe, give me a hand with the coat racks and...
0: I'm Jameson.
1: Yes, well, Jameson, where can the lady go to freshen up?
0: There's a lavatory down the hall. Third door on the right.
2: Thank you, Jameson.
3: These are the basins for the coat racks, Jack. Pass it along.
1: Okay. Pull around the back and get comfortable in the car till later.
3: Right, till later.
0: Shall I send someone to lend a hand with the racks?
1: Well, you could hold this hand. What? No, I guess you couldn't.
0: Is there anything you will need before the guests arrive?
1: No, there's nothing I'll need. Except for you to go ahead and tend to your buttling, if that's the word.
4: How do I look, darling?
1: You in black satin. Hey, it's neat. How'd you pour yourself into that? And why? There's no men around this operation except me, Joey, and that Jameson.
4: Well, that's why, dear. Some of these society ladies show everything they've got, and I intend to keep your mind on me and the job. Are the racks ready?
1: All in place. Hey, look at the frail coming down the stairs.
4: That's Mrs. Barton, you dope. Now you know why I'm wearing what I'm wearing.
5: May I ask, please, what you're doing here?
4: Oh, I'm terribly sorry, Mrs. Barton. You are Mrs. Barton, aren't you?
5: Yes, I am. Explain yourself, please, young lady.
4: Well, your butler, Jameson, called us. 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And half of our tips go to the fund which the functions we service are given for.
5: That's a nice idea. Strange Jameson didn't tell me he'd called you.
4: Well, he called just half an hour ago in the rush of preparation. He must have forgotten.
5: Perhaps. I've been dressing during the last half hour. Oh, excuse me, the door.
0: I'll answer it, madam.
5: Never mind, Jameson. I want you to check the service pantry.
0: Thank you, madam.
1: Oh, what a life he leads. Yes, madam. No, madam. I'll do it, madam.
4: Shh, quiet, you fool.
6: Louise, darling.
7: Marty, dear.
6: I'm so glad you came early.
7: Well, I thought I might have something to do.
6: Not a thing, darling, not a thing.
5: Except have a cocktail and keep me company.
7: Well, that would be a pleasure.
5: Check your coat, dear. Tips go to the milk fund.
7: Of course. It's a wonderful idea. I do so hate to have all the bedrooms mussed with coats and things.
5: It was Jameson's idea.
7: One of these days, I'm going to steal that man right from under your roof.
5: You try, darling. Just you try. Oh, no, wait. Just a moment. Let me see that coat on you.
7: Oh, haven't you seen it before?
5: Only in that picture in the Tribune. Oh, it's luscious. Leopold, of course.
7: Oh, thank you, dear. Yes, of course, Leopold. Could anyone else match skins like these? Here's my coat, young lady.
4: Thank you, ma'am. We'll take care of it for you.
0: May I compliment you, young lady, on the way you've pleased Mrs. Barton's guest?
4: Thanks, Jameson. Now you've said your piece. Run along.
0: Well, really. After all, one could be polite.
1: What's with him? Is he on a make or something?
4: Could be. I understand black satin has an effect on some men.
1: Oh, it has on me, baby. Nothing any of the dames in there was wearing can make him look like you.
4: Save it, darling. We got work to do.
1: Did he hear you?
4: Sure. Joey heard me. He's coming.
8: Okay, kids. I'm out here waiting, all set.
4: Here they come, Joey. Wait till Louis sees this hall. Mink, Persian lamb, broadtail, sable, and all real.
8: Here, Joey. Here's a course load. There's about 30 coats here.
4: No, Jackie. Not all of them.
1: You want to leave some?
8: Got them. Next pile.
1: Hold it, Joey. Betty's going nuts right
4: now. Not me. I'm smart. The three coats you just put through that window are worth about $15,000. Okay. We take six more, including Louise Williams. We'll have over $50,000 in the hall. But we leave the rest. So nobody will suspect anything until the women whose coats we took come looking for them. By that time, we'll be miles away. Get it, Jackie?
1: Got it, beautiful.
9: In just a moment, Crime Does Not Pay will continue with Clothes Make the Woman.

0: Now we continue with Crime Does Not Pay, starring Jean Muir as Betty Page in Clothes Make the Woman. Stolen goods have little value unless there is a market for them. It's up to the fence, the receiver of the goods, to find that market. In the case of Betty Page and her friends, Louis Fagan Keller had to find the market. He waited a sufficient length of time and then approached his first possible customer.
1: Who is it?
2: You decent, Patty?
1: Who is it?
2: Louis Keller, remember?
1: Not my favorite bargain hunter.
2: And finder. Do I get into the dressing room with the best torch singer in town?
1: At least in your opinion. Come on in, Louis. Get yourself comfortable. I gotta make a change.
2: Yeah. Hey, you're looking wonderful, Patty.
1: Louie, when I come out from behind this screen, you're going to need another word.
2: That's all.
1: Go away, Louie. No top, no back, practically no front.
2: And cost an arm and a leg.
1: But not mine.
2: I bet on that. Patty, in a market for a real bargain?
1: What is it this time, Louie? Ice?
2: No. Sables.
1: Yipe. You got it on you?
2: I'm not crazy yet. You don't carry 10 G's worth of sables around like they were silver foxes.
1: Are they hot?
2: Now you know me better than that, Patty.
1: Do I? Say, how I look?
2: Good enough to eat, and then some. Sables go good with gold lamé.
1: Not hot sables.
2: I don't peddle hot stuff, Patty. You know that.
1: Well, how then?
2: Well, some people went broke. I bailed them out of hot. Wife gave me the coat for cash.
1: Oh, I believe you. How much?
2: 5 G's.
1: Too much.
2: What's the offer?
1: 2.5.
2: Not a nickel less than 3.5. I gave 2 foot myself.
1: 3.5, it's a deal. When?
2: Tonight, when you finish your last number. That, Patty, is Keller Service.
3: Lieutenant, we've waited so long. You don't seem to understand.
4: We understand, Mrs. Barton. You called us here when the theft was discovered. We questioned your butler and the other servants. Your butler says the coat check people told him you called them. You say they told you he called them. Total, zero.
5: When we have nothing to work with, Mrs. Barton, there's practically nothing we can do.
4: Except wait.
3: Wait, Lieutenant? How long? For what?
4: No one knows how long. For a break.
3: A break? But surely the insurance company...
4: They have their own people. They've seen us. They think it's your butler.
3: Jameson? Impossible. He worked for my father, not for me. He's known me since I was born.
5: People get funny ideas sometimes when they need money.
3: Jameson wants for nothing. He never will.
5: Nothing you know of, Mrs. Barton.
4: Now, let it be, Stone. The butler's all right, so are the other servants. In fact, they're so all right and so used to everything being normal, they were perfect setups for the crowd that pulled this job.
3: Surely, Lieutenant, there must be something you can do. I won't be able to hold up my head. In my house, to have such a thing happen.
4: When the break comes, Mrs. Barton, we'll be ready.
3: But what kind of a break, Lieutenant?
4: Mrs. Barton, 85% of the population of our prisons talk themselves in. We'll get our break with patience.
2: You should have seen her drool when she saw that coat, Patty.
3: I drooled myself. I wish I could have kept it. Patty Laurel, without a brain in her head, gets to wear that coat.
5: What do we care? She's got the coat, we got the dough.
2: I know you kids that come through with a big idea. Once, anyway.
3: Once? What do you mean by that?
2: Well, you can't pull a stunt like that again.
3: Oh, can't we?
5: Now, look, Betty, let's not take chances. We pulled down 15 grand on that deal and no income taxes.
3: Shut up and listen.
5: Okay. Aren't you riding high, kid?
3: Never mind that, Fagan. Get this. There hasn't been a word in the papers about the Barton job. Not one word. How they hate to be taken, that kind of people. But okay, that means nobody's talking. So for the next job, we pick a spot a few miles from Rosedale, and nobody will be wise.
2: Smart. Smart as a whip,
5: but not too soon. There's no sense taking chances when we don't have to.
3: What scared you, darling?
6: Dick Davis.
3: Who's he?
5: You remember, don't you, the party Joey threw to celebrate our haul?
3: What, that little one with the squint?
5: That's him.
2: Best second story man I ever did business with.
5: Yeah, well, he's in a tank.
2: What?
5: Yesterday. Went back to a neighborhood too soon. Picked him up, caught him on a job.
3: Oh, so he pulled a boner.
5: And he had a piece on him. Armed robbery. 20 years.
2: Poor Jake.
3: His own fault for getting caught. They won't take me that way. See what I've got, boys.
5: Betty, where'd you get that piece?
3: It's a souvenir, a war souvenir. 25 caliber, a lady's gun. Fellow I bought it from says it packs a terrific punch.
2: That's no good, kid. You lose it someplace.
5: If we do another job, don't carry it.
3: Not carry it? Now, boys, you know everything's going on these days. A girl wouldn't think of wearing her minx unless she had some protection.
4: Look, Davis, we're not playing dominoes. You got a choice. 20 years to life for armed robbery, or we'll pin the 4th Street killing on you.
6: You can't do that. You can't, Lieutenant. You wouldn't find an innocent man.
4: Oh, wouldn't I?
6: But I don't know nothing. I always worked alone. You know that. Please, Lieutenant, give me a break, will you?
4: You had to have someone sell your hauls for you. Who was it?
6: I sold it myself. Peddler, honest.
4: Stone, is the conference room free? The one downstairs?
7: If it isn't, it will be. Say, did you know, Lieutenant, they just did a new soundproofing job down there? Yeah, a man could yell his lungs out and nobody'd ever hear him.
6: Wait a minute.
4: That's so. How nice. What do you say we test the soundproofing with little Richard here?
6: No, you can't. It's against the law.
4: Listen to who's talking now, Stone.
7: Against the law, huh? Well.
6: Could I make a deal?
4: What kind?
6: Well, maybe you drop the arm part of the charge.
4: What for?
6: Will you?
4: Let's see the size of your merchandise.
6: It's the gang that pulled the Rosedale manager.
7: The Rosedale job.
4: You in on that?
6: No, not me. But I went to a party. They were celebrating, see? Jackie Benson, Betty Page, Joey the Dipwaters, even Louis Fagan Keller, the fence. You see, that is Joey. He had a few too many, see? I got the whole layout. Is it a deal, Lieutenant? Is it?
4: Patty, I want to see your new coat.
8: On or off, Lieutenant?
4: Save it for the suckers out front, Patty. Where's the coat?
8: In the closet. And I paid good, honest money for that coat.
4: Yeah, sure. The money was honest, but how about the man who sold it to you? How about Louis Keller? This it?
8: Yeah, that's it. What are you doing? Please, stop it!
1: You're ruining the coat. You got no
4: right
1: to do
4: it. Shut up, Patty.
1: But...
4: this is stolen goods and you know it. Yeah. Here's the furrier's coat, Mark.
8: Is it the what?
4: Furrier's coat on the skins under the lining. Good as fingerprints. You don't mind if I borrow your sable for a few days, do you, Patty? I'll give you a receipt. Well, Mr. Leopold?
9: But of course it is my coat. I know it even without the markings.
4: Whose is it?
9: Mrs. Williams. Louise Williams. For her, I made it. Special. I matched the skins like no other coat in the world.
4: You keep a record that'll stand up in court.
9: But of course, always. You know that, Lieutenant.
4: Yes, Mrs. Barton, we got our break. We found Mrs. Williams' coat.
10: Oh, Louise will be delighted. No more than I am, Lieutenant.
4: I'm sure you are. Now then, Mrs. Barton, we'll get all the coats back, if you'll cooperate with us.
10: What can I do?
4: You have a lot of friends, Mrs. Barton. Do you think one of them would go so far as to arrange a benefit affair like yours? Say, someone who lives about 10 miles away from you, Mrs. Barton?
5: Not bad. Definitely not bad. How much do you suppose this one's worth, Betty?
3: Not much. About $3,000. They're better ones. Where's Joey? You whistled for him 5 minutes ago.
5: It's a different layout here. What's eating you?
3: I don't know. I just don't like the feeling around here.
5: For the love of Mike, the girl's getting sensitive.
3: Sensitive? Didn't you notice who's here? Where's Joey?
5: He'll be along in a minute. Who's here?
3: Mrs. Barton and the Williams dame.
5: Oh, so that's why you ducked behind the racks and let me check them out.
3: They'd remember a woman.
5: All right, it's all right. They didn't see her. There's Joey. Start picking, kid. Here they come. Okay, Betty.
3: Here's three for a while. I'll get some more.
5: Right. Now watch it, Joe.
11: Hey, Betty, that's not Joe at the car.
12: No, it's not, Benson.
11: Cop!
12: None of that. There's no exit for you, Benson.
11: I told her we couldn't pull the same stunt twice.
12: Where's the dame?
11: Betty!
13: The dame's crammed, Lieutenant.
11: What?
13: She came out from behind the coat racks with a gun. Got out the door before we could grab her.
12: Now, we'll get her. You take care of this monkey while I get out the alarm.
14: Now loading at gate 3, westbound flight 301 for St. Louis, Albuquerque, and Los Angeles. Now loading at gate 3.
12: Hey, you had a good hunch, Stone. Restroom covered?
5: Inside and out, Lieutenant.
12: Check. Let's go. Pardon me, miss. You're Betty Page, aren't you?
3: Sorry. I'm afraid you've made a mistake. I'm not...
12: Yes, you are. The young man over there says so. His name is Jack Benson.
3: Jack Benson? A full of filthy rotten.
12: Oh, no. You can't blame a man for finding his way out of a long-term rap.
3: I can blame a man for anything.
13: He's got a gun, Lieutenant. Drop it.
3: Dirty, rotten, stooly.
12: Ladies, don't play with guns. Not around me, anyway.
3: You didn't have to break my wrist. You didn't have to...
12: Yeah, I wouldn't worry about that. It'll have plenty of time to heal where you're going.
15: Crime does not pay.
0: Jean Muir, who was starred as Betty Page in Clothes Make the Woman, will be back with you in just a moment.

0: Now, here in person is Jean Muir.
1: To me, the most interesting side of the character of Betty Page is her background, a part of her which, unfortunately, there's no time to dwell on at length. Invariably, though, girls like Betty Page reached and passed a point in their lives where they were denied the nice things they saw other girls have, through no fault of their own, and denied, too, the means to get those things honestly. With a good education, a job of the future, Betty would have become a useful citizen. Her mind, and she had a good one, would then have worked for, not against, society. It follows, then, that the fundamental causes of Betty's career in crime lie at the door of society as a whole. It is up to us, the everyday citizens, to understand those causes and to destroy them, because for us, as well as for the Betty Pages of this world, crime does not pay.
0: Thank you, Jean Muir. 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Any similarity is purely coincidental.

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3: 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What is it? 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Orange juice.
4: 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New Kellogg's Rise and Shine.
3: Hey, fiendish.
4: And look at this, sir.
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3: Thank you, Governor. Wife and three pips to support. Thank you.
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0: Oh, come in, Smithers. What is it? Speak up, boy. Orange juice.
1: No, sir. New Kellogg's Rise and Shine.
0: Hey, fiendish.
1: And look at this, sir.
0: No peel, no pips, and it's got vitamin C. Well, Smithers, I suppose this is it.
1: What are you doing, sir?
0: Thank you, Governor. Wife and three pips to support. Thank you.
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0: Front boy. Did you sign the register, please, sir? Right here. Yes, Miss Manletta. Is there some trouble with your room?
1: Oh, no, it's fine, thank you. I was just wondering, do you know a Mr. Boston Blackie when you see him?
0: No, I don't know him. I'm sorry, Miss Manletta.
1: Well, thanks, yes, the same. I was supposed to meet him here in the lobby, but I have no idea what he looks like. My uncle arranged the appointment before I left San Francisco.
0: Oh, there's a man standing over by the newsstand who looks as if he were waiting for someone.
1: Oh? Oh, yes. Oh, I'm sure that must be Mr. Blackie. Thank you so much.
0: Yes, ma'am.
1: Hello there. I hope you'll forgive me. Wasn't I supposed to meet you here? You're you, aren't you?
2: Yes.
1: At least Uncle should have had you wear a white carnation.
2: According to Uncle, white carnations don't stay white long in Pittsburgh.
1: Uncle told me that you were very witty. But they do in San Francisco, you know.
2: Well, shall we go?
1: Where to? Oh, no, don't tell me. I'd rather be surprised.
2: All right, let's go.
1: Oh, clerk, I found the man I was looking for. Thank you for your trouble.
0: No trouble at all. Hello? Room clerk speaking.
3: Hello. Would you do me a favor, please? I'm supposed to meet a young lady in your lobby, and I've been delayed. Would you have a page, please? Her name is Alice Manletter.
0: Miss Manletter?
3: Yes.
0: Why, she just left here a minute ago. She met someone she was expecting, and she left with him.
3: Well, that's impossible. Miss Manletter doesn't know anyone in New York.
0: Well, she told me she had an appointment with a Mr. Boston Blackie, and that's the man she left here with.
3: But that can't be possible.
0: And why not?
3: Because I'm Boston Blackie.
4: In a few moments, we will meet Boston Blackie. But right now, a thought about the weather. I'll bet it sometimes doesn't seem fair to you ladies. 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Meet Boston Blackie, enemy to those who make him an enemy, friend to those who have no friend.
5: Listen, clerk, try to think. What did the man look like? I mean the one Miss Manletter left with.
0: I don't know, Mr. Blackie. You're rather good-looking, yes, about your height and build.
5: But Miss Manletter didn't know anybody in New York. Her uncle told me that when he asked me to meet her.
0: Well, I'm sorry I can't help you.
5: Well, thanks just the same. Oh, here's my card.
0: Mm-hmm.
5: If Miss Manletter returns, have her call this number, will you?
0: Yes, I will.
6: Taxi, sir?
5: No, thanks. Look, Dorman, did you happen to notice a man and a girl leaving here about 10 minutes ago? A pretty girl and a man about my height?
6: Yes, sir. Come to think of it, I did call a taxi for a couple of that answers that description.
5: Well, do you remember which cab it was?
6: Yes, it was the one Mike O'Hara drives.
5: Oh,
6: that's O'Hara just pulling up to the end of the line now.
5: Well, thanks a lot. Here, buy your wife some flowers.
6: Oh, thank you very much, sir.
5: O'Hara?
7: Yes, sir?
5: You just drove a man and a young lady somewhere. I want to go where they went.
7: Oh, you want to follow someone?
5: You're a bright lad, O'Hara.
7: I don't want to get into any trouble. Maybe you better get another cab.
5: Oh, you won't get into any trouble. You see, I'm Inspector Faraday of the Homicide Department.
7: Oh, Inspector Faraday.
5: That's right. Okay, step on it.
7: Oh, sure, Inspector. I'll go as fast as I can.

0: This is it. This is the place I left them off. Right in front of this store.
1: Oh, thanks. Here, buy yourself a couple of cigars.
0: Oh, thank you, sir. Gee, I'll buy you a box.
2: No.
1: Well, how do you do? I'm looking for a young couple who came here a few minutes ago.
2: You're looking for a couple. I'm looking for a couple. I'll take a single yet. Nobody comes here. Only Pop and me. Even Papa ain't here now. They have nobody else. See for yourself.
1: Well, thanks. May I use your telephone, please?
2: Certainly. That'll be 10 cents. You wouldn't be interested in buying anything, would you, mister?
1: No, no thanks.
2: No. Well, nobody ever buys anything.
1: Hello, Ashley Hotel. I'd like to speak to the room clerk, please. Say, Mom, have you got any chewing gum?
2: Chewing gum he asked for. Is he kidding?
3: Room clerk speaking.
1: This is Boston Blackie. Have you had any word from Miss Alice Manletter?
3: Oh, Mr. Blackie, Miss Manletter's been trying to reach you. She wants you to come down here to see her right away. She's in room 305.
1: Well, thank you very much. I'll be right over.
2: Three, please. Third floor.
1: Oh, thank you. 301, 303. Oh, here we are, 305.
2: Come in.
1: Hello.
2: Hello. So you're Boston Blackie.
1: Mm-hmm. I'm glad to see you, Miss Manletter. You know, your uncle asked me to look out for you, and then you disappear. Well, you didn't even give me a chance.
2: Oh, you mean this morning?
1: Yes.
2: No, I just met a friend, that's all. He followed me from San Francisco.
1: Well, I don't blame him. I'd have followed you, too. How was your trip?
2: Oh, wonderful. This is my first time in New York, you know. I practically lived in a dream all the way here.
1: Well, how do you like what you've seen of it?
2: Wonderful.
1: You know, I'd like to show you the real town.
2: Oh, well, I'd like to, only I've sort of an engagement tonight.
1: Oh, the same fellow?
2: Mm-hmm.
1: You haven't wasted much time before I came here, have you?
2: Only the 18 years before I came here. Isn't that enough?
1: Well, that's enough for me to be running along, Alice. Oh, here's my phone number, and if you want anything, you just call. How about lunch tomorrow, huh?
2: Oh, I'd love it. Thanks, Mr. Blackie, for everything.
1: Oh, everything is nothing. Good night, Alice.

0: 25, boss. Nice shooting.
1: Oh, Shorty, she's a beautiful girl.
0: Look, why don't you forget names for a minute?
1: Give me a good reason.
0: 15. Just like I'm telling you, boss, your hand ain't steady. You need some more practice.
1: Well, this Maxim silencer doesn't fit this gun too well.
0: Oh, how come the new gun, Blackie? Where's your old one?
1: Well, you see, Shorty,
0: You what?
1: Well, I hate to admit it, but I guess I was robbed.
0: Boston Blackie robbed?
1: Yeah.
0: Hey, boss, you ain't in any trouble?
1: I don't know.
0: Gee, bullseye, boss.
1: Yeah, I guess this new gun will do until I get my old one back. There's nothing like a workout with a target to keep your aim in shape, Shorty.
0: You know, I got a funny idea about that, boss.
1: Yeah?
0: I don't care if my aim ain't so good as long as the other guys ain't either.
1: I'll get it, Shorty.
0: All right.
1: Hello?
2: Blackie?
1: Well, well, well, Inspector Faraday, my favorite cop.
2: Mm-hmm. How'd you guess?
1: Oh, how could I miss those low, dulcet tones, Inspector?
2: I want you down here in 10 minutes, Blackie, or I'll send for you.
1: That's fine, but where's down here?
2: The Ashley Hotel, room 305.
1: You won't have to send for me, Inspector. I'll be right down.
2: Mm-hmm.
0: Say, boss, Faraday hasn't got you jumping through a rope, has he?
1: Room 305, Ashley Hotel. Shorty, that's Alice Manletter's room.
3: Third floor, please. Watch your step getting out.
1: Thank you.
4: Come on.
1: How are you, Inspector? Holy Mac...
4: Yeah, Blackie, she's dead.
1: Dead?
4: As if you didn't know.
1: Oh, wait a minute. How did you know about this, Faraday?
4: O'Hara, the taxi driver, got suspicious, so reported to headquarters.
1: Oh.
4: From his description, I knew it was you, and then I got suspicious. So you're going around impersonating me now, eh, Blackie?
1: Well, you should be flattered.
4: Why did you kill her?
1: Wait a minute, Faraday.
4: Okay, boys, cover him.
1: Now, don't be a dope. I promised to look after this girl. She was all right when I left her a little while ago.
4: Yeah, maybe. After we discovered the body, the boys and I waited for you to make an appearance. We knew you'd be back.
1: Now, Faraday, listen. This girl was Arthur Manletter's niece.
4: Mm-hmm.
1: And I'll take care of whoever was responsible for her murder.
4: No, I'll do that, Blackie. You killed her. Now, that's your gun in her hand.
1: My gun? But I don't see how that...
4: We checked the serial numbers, Blackie.
1: I don't care what you checked.
4: Mm-hmm.
1: You can't take me in for this. I didn't kill her, I tell you.
4: Okay, maybe not. Maybe the serial number on this gun is wrong. You know what a paraffin test is, Blackie?
1: Oh, sure, I know.
4: All right. Well, we'll go down to headquarters and cover your hand with paraffin.
1: Fine.
4: Then we'll be able to tell whether you fired a gun in the last couple of hours
1: or not. Inspector, will you listen?
4: Yeah.
1: This girl came to New York this morning.
4: Mm-hmm.
1: She wasn't supposed to know anybody in town.
4: Mm-hmm.
1: And then she told me she'd met a friend.
4: Well, what are you trying to prove?
1: I'm trying to prove that somebody killed Alice Manletter, and I've got to be free to find out who did it.
4: Well, you won't be. I'll see to that personally. And now, wait a minute now. What are you doing in that girl's handbag?
1: Don't get scared, Inspector, please.
4: Well, what are you doing?
1: You've got four cops with guns on me.
4: Yeah?
1: This isn't a trick. I might find something here that will help me track down the murderer.
4: Well, we've searched this whole place, Tom Blackett. There's nothing here. Hold on. Wait a minute. What are you taking out of that bag?
1: Well, I don't know yet. It's just a piece of paper.
4: Well, I'll take it. What's this? Boston 5, Zealand. Louisiana 3, Saskatchewan, Tennessee 2, Nevada.
1: Yeah, Nevada. Go ahead.
4: What are you doing?
1: I'm just writing down what you've said.
4: Well, this doesn't make sense. Missouri 1, 3, Denver 4, France.
1: Well, you see, Faraday, that's a code.
4: Well, you're going to have plenty of time to work it out, Blackie. Come on, let's get going. I'm going to give your hand a paraffin test to find out whether you fired a gun recently. And if you have, take it from me, pal, you'll have to do some talking to keep your head above water.
1: Well, I'm afraid, Inspector, the only way I can keep my head above water is to duck you.
5: Boston Blackie apparently is in a spot. And, speaking of spots, so was a friend of mine the other day. You see, a lady I know of looked out of her window one morning, and it was such a lovely day, she felt like singing.
6: Dum da da da da da, dee dee dee dee dee.
5: And all of a sudden, she remembered it was wash day.
6: Oh, shucks.
5: So she got ready to do her wash and found she was out of soap. Well, time was wasting, so she borrowed some from her next-door neighbor. A soap she'd heard a lot about, but never tried before. Yes, you guessed it. It was Soapy Rich Rinso. And when she saw what mountains of suds Rinso made...
7: Well, well, well, well, what do you know?
5: And how quickly those Rinso suds soaked her clothes dazzling white, and how she only had to give the very dirty places a few quick finger rubs because Rinso gets out more dirt, she started singing all over again like this.
6: Rinso white, Rinso white, happy little wash day song. Rinso white, birdies sing it all day long. Your fine feathered friend has a message you send, so listen, you can't go wrong. Rinso white, happy little wash day song.
5: Sing your way through your next wash day with Rinso. Boston Blackie is in Inspector Faraday's office awaiting the police laboratory report that will show whether he has fired a gun within the past few hours so that Faraday can build a complete case against him for the murder of the girl in the Ashley Hotel.
4: How does it feel, Blackie, to be sitting there just waiting for a report that could send you to the chair? You nervous?
8: Boston 5, Zealand, Zealand. Oh. That's the first word. Now, you take the first letters of each word and you get buzz.
4: Great. Ha! How do you do it, Blackie? Hmm? You get bzzz.
8: That's right.
4: Yeah, now we know everything. Who killed the girl, what her mother's maiden name was, and what town she was born in.
8: That's exactly what I'm trying to find out. After the first letter, there's the number 5.
4: Hmm.
8: See, that could be the fifth vowel. You know, A-E-I-O-U.
4: That's right.
8: Or do you?
4: Yes.
8: Then the word would spell B-U-Z-Z.
4: Marvelous.
8: Buzz.
4: Buzz.
8: Inspector, this is a clue to the murder.
4: Oh.
8: Now, using that system of spelling out the first letters of each word, the note reads, buzz, listen, made, off.
4: Yeah, what does that mean?
8: I wish I knew.
4: Yeah, Faraday. Mm-hmm. Mm-hmm. Right. Thanks. Well, that was it, Blackie. The test showed you fired a gun, all right. And the gun we found next to the girl's body was yours.
8: Now, Inspector, I lost my gun, and it's true I fired another. But I was just practicing.
4: Sure, sure, on a live target.
8: Oh.
4: You don't expect me to believe that, do you, Blackie?
8: Well, frankly, no.
4: You killed her and then you put her gun, your gun, in her hand. After wiping off your fingerprints, of course. Oh, that's an old trick, Blackie, an old one. I'm surprised at you. Hey, Matthews?
9: Inspector?
4: Take Blackie down to the cell floor and lock him up. We'll book him later.
9: Right, Chief. Come on, Blackie.
8: Okay, okay. Well, you look very nice today, Matthews. New uniform? Who's your tailor?
9: You won't be able to go to him for a long time.
8: You know, good old Matthews. Snappy clothes and padded a match. Say, Inspector, may I wash my hands? Well, they're covered with ink from that fingerprint pad. Is it okay?
4: Oh, sure. But keep an eye on him, Matthews. I'll beat it, both of you. I'm thinking.
8: Thinking, huh? I'd love to watch.
4: Oh.
8: Come on, Matthews. Lock me up. So long, Inspector. Faraday said I could wash my hands, Matthews. Remember?
9: Go ahead, but no tricks. Here's the washroom. But remember, I'll be right back here with my gun in my hand.
8: Oh, goody.
9: I let you in on a little secret, Blackie.
8: What's that?
9: The inspector brought in a half a dozen extra cops from another precinct just to make sure you didn't break out of here.
8: No. Only half a dozen? Well, I'm flattered. By the way, Matthews, did you take a shower this morning?
9: No, last night.
8: Well, you need another one. Now.
9: Hey, quit splashing water all over me. I can't see. Hey. Give me my gun.
8: Not a chance. I'm going to gag you, Matthews, and lock you in here. Come on, turn around.
4: There.
8: Now try and yell. And I want to borrow your uniform. If there are strange cops here, they'll think I'm one of them. You see, I'm leaving in your uniform. Come on, Matthews. Come on, take it off.
0: Blackie, if Faraday ever finds this waterfront hideout of ours, you know we're some.
8: Oh, Faraday couldn't find a skunk in a perfume shop. Would you stop worrying?
0: Okay. What do we do next, boss?
8: Well, nothing until I get that long-distance call through to Arthur Manletter. The operator's trying to reach him in San Francisco now.
0: So after we reach him, so what?
8: Well, I won't know, Shorty, till I talk to him. You see, the only thing I've been able to do since I walked out of headquarters an hour ago was to break the code we found in that girl's bag. It read, buzz, listen, made, off.
0: Yeah. You told me that before.
8: Yes, I know. But those words don't make sense. However, suppose we try an association.
0: You mean we're going to join a club?
8: Oh, cut it out, Shorty, please. Now, for instance, what does the word buzz make you think of?
0: A bee.
8: That's right. Now, let's say the first word is bee.
0: Yeah.
8: Now, the second word in the code message is listen.
0: Uh-huh.
8: What does that make you think of?
0: Listen, I don't know. Hey, wait a minute, boss.
8: Yeah?
0: Don't tell me now. I'll get it.
8: Listen. The word is here.
0: Oh.
8: So the message starts, be here.
0: Mm-hmm.
8: Then the last two words are made and off. Oh, by the way, Shorty, what's the maid's day off?
0: Thursday, if anybody still has got one.
8: Yeah, Thursday's right. So the message reads, be here Thursday.
0: Oh, that's it. Yesterday was Thursday, the day the gal came to town.
8: Sure.
0: Oh,
8: that's the code, all right. Only what good... There's my call now.
0: All right.
8: Hello?
10: Blackie, this is Manletter in San Francisco.
8: Oh, hello, Arthur.
10: Blackie, what's happened? I just heard the radio. It said that Alice has been murdered. The police were searching for you. It's not true, is it, Blackie?
8: Yes, yes, I'm afraid it's true, Arthur. But you know I didn't do it.
10: Well, of course you didn't.
8: I don't know how it happened, but I'm going to find out.
10: Blackie, look, I feel terrible. Oh, this is your 20th birthday. The trip was a present from me.
8: 20th birthday? Wait a minute, Arthur. Is she a brunette?
10: Oh, no. She had the most beautiful blonde hair you ever saw.
8: Oh, that's wonderful. Arthur, your niece wasn't murdered.
10: Huh?
8: It wasn't Alice. Now, take my word for it.
10: The radio said...
8: Never mind the radio. Your niece wasn't murdered, and I'm going to find her, Arthur. You'll hear from me.
10: Thanks, Blackie. Thanks. Call me as soon as you know anything, will you?
8: I will. Goodbye.
0: Now, why don't you tell him that for Blackie?
8: Because it's true, Shorty. You see, I never saw the real Alice Manletter. I took it for granted she was the girl in the hotel room.
0: Oh.
8: But that girl said she was 18 and Manletter's niece is 20. And the color of her hair settles it.
0: Okay, but what happens now?
8: Well, the real Alice Manletter left the hotel this morning with a man.
0: Uh-huh.
8: The cab driver gave me the address, but she wasn't there, of
0: uh-huh.
8: course. They evidently got off there, but must have walked down the street to another house.
0: Well, what do we do first?
8: Well, let's see. First, we've got to get a couple of messenger uniforms.
0: Yeah.
8: Then you'll take one side of the street and I'll take the other, and we'll ring every doorbell and say we have a wire for Alice Manletter.
0: Well, what good will that do?
8: Whoever is holding Alice will know it's a trick and will try to grab us. That's what I'll be waiting for. Telegram for Alice Manletter.
11: Anybody here for that name?
9: Are you sure?
11: Sure, I'm sure. There ain't nobody in this block for that name either. I don't know. I've lived here for 40 years.
0: Gee, this reminds me of Alan's Alley. Should I try the next block?
8: Well, we'll try it together, but I got two more houses to go. Wait for me.
0: Okay.
8: I've got to find that girl, Shorty.
0: Okay, boss. If it's a girl, you'll find her.
12: What do you want?
8: Telegram for Alice Manletter.
12: Did you come in?
8: Well, is Miss Manletter here? She's got a sign for this person.
12: Yeah.
8: Ah, nice place you have here. I noticed a sign outside saying this was a doctor's home.
12: In here, please.
8: Yeah, okay. Thanks. Hey, what's this?

0: Thanks. Hey, what's this?
1: See if he is armed, Otto.
2: Yeah, I'll see. Keep your gun on him, Joe.
1: Yep.
2: Hey, here's his gun here, Doctor. Here, in his card case.
1: Boston Blackie. We were hoping you would come. It took you a little longer than we thought.
3: Oh, you knew I'd be here, huh?
1: The girl said she was supposed to meet you in the hotel lobby.
3: Uh-huh.
1: And Otto here made a mistake and thought she was one of us.
3: I see. So that's what happened.
1: Otto was supposed to meet one girl. He met another. He thought she was someone else, and she thought he was someone else. Simple blunder.
3: Oh, you mean the super race has made a simple blunder?
1: But everything has been taken care of. This girl knows no one else in the city, and very soon, she will know nothing at all.
3: Oh, I see. And that goes for me, too, I suppose.
1: Jawohl.
3: Ouch, but will you take it easy with my hands back there, boy?
1: I am tight, Otto.
2: Mm.
1: See, too.
3: Easy.
1: Good, good. We have only a few moments.
3: Yeah, that's right. You just listen to the newscast. You better work fast, boys. You have only a few moments. Warsaw, Paris, Berlin...
1: American pig. Take him in the other room. Better carry him.
2: Yeah. Help me, Joe.
1: Yeah. I open the door for you. Just throw him in. The lens on his neck. It's too bad.
2: Ready, Joe?
1: Throw him! Yeah.
4: Who is that?
3: Well, I think it's me, Boston Blackie.
4: Oh.
3: You're Alice Manletter, of course.
4: Oh, Boston Blackie, I'm so glad you're here.
3: Thanks.
4: So much has happened to me.
3: Yes, I think I know most of it.
4: You think we'll get out of here?
3: Well, we're certainly going to try. Let's do something about these ropes. You're tied up, too, aren't you?
4: Yes.
3: Well, they weren't nice enough to leave some lights on so I could see what it was doing. Well, there's the first one off. Now for my legs. Say, I just thought of something. That girl accomplice must have lifted my gun when I was up there, figuring that if I found out she was a spy, she could take care of me. Oh, well, the legs are free. Now I'll untie you.
4: Thank you. What's that?
3: They're going to send a message. We'll be able to hear what they say. The microphone's right up against the wall. Now, your hands are free. Work on your ankles, and I'll listen.
4: All right.
1: Yes, catch him on. Hand over, 4-2. Yes, catch him on.
3: S-H-O-E-S. Shoes.
1: One, Nevada, Denver.
3: A-N-D. And shoes and...
1: Saskatchewan, 2-1, Louisiana, 3, Nevada, Georgia, Wisconsin, 1, then dipping...
3: Sealing wax. Shoes and sealing wax.
1: 1-5, Tennessee, 5, Missouri, Nevada.
3: A-U-T-U-M-N, autumn. Shoes and sealing wax, autumn. That's the message so far.
1: Geneva, 1, Louisiana, 1, Hanover, 1, Denver... Louisiana 1, Nevada, Chicago 2, Louisiana 4, Tennessee.
3: That spells Galahad and Lancelot.
4: They stopped sending.
3: Yeah.
4: What did they say, do you know?
3: Now, keep working on those ropes, Alice.
4: Yes.
3: Now, here's the message. Shoes and sealing wax. That's from Alice in Wonderland. The word missing is ships. Well, that could be the first word in the message.
4: That's the way it works?
3: Sure. Now, let's see. The next thing was autumn. Autumn. What's that make you think of, Alice?
4: I don't know. Oh, autumn leaves, perhaps?
3: That's it. Then they said Galahad and Lancelot. They were two knights of the round table.
4: Two knights.
3: That's it. Ships leave tonight. That's the message. We've got to get out and stop that convoy from sailing. There'll be a U-boat pack waiting for it shore.
4: I've worked the knot loose, I think.
3: Good. Now give me your ropes. I'm going to need them.
4: What are you going to do?
3: Well, they'll be in for us in a minute. Is there a chair in the room?
4: There's one next to me. I'm leaning against
3: it. Good. I'll put it alongside the door and stand on it. When the Nazis come in, you'll be in back of the door and slam it shut behind them.
4: But they'll see you.
3: Oh, no, not a chance. The room is too dark. I'll drop a noose over them, but quick.
4: Shh. I think I hear something.
3: Okay, now I'll carry this chair over, and you stand behind the door.
4: All ready, Blackie.
3: Yeah, me too.
2: We'll do it, Doctor, just like you said. Oh, come in with me, Joe.
3: Now, Alice.
1: Your gun. Get out your gun, Otto.
5: I can't get it out. My arms are pinned down.
3: Here's a present, Nazi.
5: Oh.
3: Now, don't be jealous, pal. Here's one for you, too.
4: Oh,
3: you can take it, huh, kid? Okay. Well, I guess that does it, Alice.
1: What is going on in there? Otto,
3: go. Watch this, Alice.
5: Come in here, Doctor, quick.
1: What is look?
5: This is...
3: Alice, get on that telephone in the other room, quick. Tell the FBI what you know. Then call Inspector Faraday while I keep an eye on these Nazis. Now, when you get him,
6: Hold it, Blackie. Don't move. I've got you cold this time.
3: Well, hot or cold, you'll hate yourself in the morning, Faraday, but yeah. I'm glad you're here.
6: Yeah.
3: How did you manage it?
7: I managed it, boss.
3: What?
7: I got worried, and I couldn't bust in here alone, so I called your old friend Faraday.
3: Oh.
6: Yeah, and I landed up.

0: Oh, thanks, Alice, for clearing me with Faraday.
1: Oh, Blackie, you're wonderful.
0: Oh.
1: You saved my life and broke up a spy ring, and it doesn't bother you a bit. Don't you feel good about it?
0: Oh, I should say I do. So good, I'm going to celebrate.
1: Alone?
0: Oh, no. You're coming with me, Alice. But first, we're going to call your Uncle Arthur.
1: What are you going to say?
0: Well, I'm going to tell him I've spent a lot of time looking for you. But from now on, I'm looking after you.
2: We'll be back in just a moment with an interesting preview of next week's program. Now, you know those rich Rinso suds I've been telling you are such a help on wash day? Well, they're just as big a help come dishwashing time. Yes, ma'am. Milder than ever Rinso is easy on your hands, too. Doesn't get them rough and red. So, for dishwashing and for all the soap and water jobs around the house, better get Rinso to help you out.
3: Now, Matthews, you say this is a complete record of the people who came into Gordon's store yesterday?
4: That's right, Inspector.
3: Mm-hmm. Mrs. Van Dyke, Smythe, George, Ellis, Lady Mary Andrews. Hey, quite an exclusive list of customers for a small shop.
4: Yeah, ain't it?
3: Let's see now. This name here, was he a customer?
4: Yeah, Inspector. Gordon says he was in about noon, but that could have been a coincidence.
3: Matthews, when a string of pearls is missing from a certain store and a certain party was in that certain store and the certain party's name was Boston Blackie, that's no coincidence.
2: Friends, of course you know the tremendous part our Merchant Marine is playing in the war. 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

Be sure to listen at this same time next week for another exciting adventure with Boston Blackie. You can see Chester Morris as Boston Blackie on the screen at your favorite movie theater. Boston Blackie's latest Columbia picture is One Mysterious Night, soon to be released. Richard Lane appears as Inspector Faraday, music by Charles Cornell. This is Harlow Wilcox saying good night for Boston Blackie, brought to you by the makers of Rinso, the soap that gets

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1: Los Angeles Police calling all cars, attention all cars, broadcast 195, regarding a dead body in an apartment at 834 East 6th Street. Maybe a murder. That's all. Rosenquist.

0: have changed since Grandpa was a boy. He used to walk 4 miles to school, play mumbly peg on the front lawn of a Sunday afternoon, read about posses pursuing highway robbers on horseback, and dream of the day when he could help pull the hose cart as a member of the volunteer fire department. Those days are gone forever. For as we all know, nowadays, criminals are caught with a new kind of horsepower, and fire engines speed to fires with equipment that is geared to the demands of this modern age. They must get there as fast and as sure as the wings of up-to-the-minute motors can take them. And that's why it's so vitally important that those motors be powered with an up-to-the-minute fuel. That's why Rio Grande cracked gasoline is the specified favorite in more than 30 leading cities and counties of California. It explains why Rio Grande cracked is carried in the gas tanks of more police cars, fire engines, ambulances, and other emergency equipment wherever it is sold than any other brand. It's because authorities have found in this truly superior fuel the split-second starting, lightning-like acceleration, economical mileage, and the all-important reserve power and speed which they demand and get in Rio Grande cracked gasoline. And so if you want police car performance for your car, and who doesn't, wheel in at the first Rio Grande station you see on the way to work tomorrow morning. It will give you a surer, faster, and longer run for your money. Happy to again present Chief of Police James E. Davis. Chief Davis.
1: Good evening, friends. Your police department are going Hollywood, but only to the extent that they are now utilizing the sound camera for the purposes of recording evidence. It is the practice of skilled investigators to reenact the scenes of major crimes, and often enactment is participated in by the defendant in the case. Frequently, the defendant denies his actions and statements in court. With a sound camera, the prosecution is in a position to refute such denials and present to the court and jury actual photographs and recorded statements made by the defendant during the investigation. Such evidence is of material value in securing the conviction of persons who, by their actions, have proved themselves menaces to society. You, the citizens of California, may take pride in the progress of your departments. The police are eager to experiment with and adopt any proved, successful modern means of police technique.
0: Patrick McManus had one all-consuming passion, money. He craved money because it would pay for whiskey, and whiskey would drown the fears that beclouded his aging mind. When he had money, he bought whiskey, and when he drank whiskey, he forgot about the men who persecuted him. Men who wanted him out of the way so they could force his wife to give them her property. That property was his. No one had a right to it but him. No one must get to his wife and get that property away from her. He must guard her. He must keep them away.
2: That'll keep them out. That'll keep them out. It'll keep them out, yeah. It'll keep them out. Got to keep them away. Got to keep them away. She mustn't see him. And they mustn't see her.
3: Is that you, Patrick? Oh,
2: yes, dear. Yes, dear. Yes, dear. Yes, I'm home. Yes, I'm home. I'm home.
3: I'm so glad.
2: I'm home.
3: I've been so lonesome.
2: Oh, they've been here. They've been here. Yes, they've been here. They've seen her. They've got her. Just sign. Just sign. I'd kill them.
3: Patrick.
2: Yes.
3: Don't stand there, Mummy.
2: No, no, no.
3: Come on in
2: I'll
3: here.
2: I'll kill them. Yes, dear. Yes, I'm coming.
3: Mine, I'm coming. You were gone a long time.
2: Oh, yes.
3: Did you get the whiskey?
2: Yes, I did. Here, I got it. Do you want a wee bit of a toddy now?
3: Yes. If you don't mind fixing it for me.
2: Oh, no, no, no. Of course I don't mind. Were they here when I was gone?
3: Was who here?
2: Oh, you know who I mean.
3: No one has been here tonight.
2: Well, where's the money you left on the dresser?
3: It's still there, isn't
2: you
3: it?
2: Oh, no, it's not. No, you know it's not. Why do you antagonize me like this? You know they're after me. They're after me.
3: No, Patrick.
2: Yes, they are. They are.
3: No one's going
2: oh,
3: to hurt
2: are.
3: You.
2: Oh, they are.
3: Nobody's going to hurt either
2: oh,
3: of
2: what
3: us.
2: Do you know about
3: it? You've been drinking
2: oh, I have not.
3: Lately,
2: I have not.
3: Dear.
2: I haven't.
3: Why don't you
2: oh,
3: stop?
2: There you go nagging at me. Nagging at me. You're nagging at me. And it's got to stop.
3: There, dear. Don't get excited. Drink your toddy.
2: Yes, yes.
3: You'll
2: I'll
3: feel better.
2: Yes, I'll feel better. I'll feel better. Yes, yes, yes. I'll feel better. I'll feel better. I'll feel better. I'll feel
3: Patrick,
2: better.
3: Don't mutter.
2: Oh, don't tell me what to do. I'm sorry, dear. I'm jumpy tonight. I'm just jumpy. I'm jumpy.
3: Did you write that new will today, Patrick?
2: Huh?
3: The one I asked you to?
2: Yes, yes, I wrote it, yes.
3: Where is it, dear?
2: Well,
3: I want to sign
2: it. It's in my coat. When I get it, I'll get it.
3: Bring the pen with you, too.
2: Yes, yes, yes. Bring the pen. Bring the pen. The pen. The pen. I'll bring the pen. I'll bring the will, too. The will and the will. Yes, that's it. They won't be able to get the property now. It'll be mine. It'll be mine. And they'll keep... they'll keep away from her now. Here it is, my dear. Here it is. All right, if you'll sign, here's the pin.
3: Read it to me first, Patrick.
2: Read it, read it, read it, yes. Read it, read it. Yes, yes, yes, yes, yes, yes. We hereby give to the Communist Party all our property and money in case of our death. And death, yes. If I, Josephine McManus, die before my husband, here's to have all of my property and money. And if I, Patrick McManus, die first, all the property is to belong to my wife. My wife, yes, my wife. That's right.
3: Anna said she might come over tonight.
2: Anna, she been around here again.
3: Why, don't you like Anna, dear?
2: She's after your money.
3: Oh, that's not.
2: That's not anything of the kind.
3: Anna has plenty.
2: She has not.
3: She doesn't need
2: our
3: money.
2: I don't care. She won't get it anyway.
3: After all, Patrick, she is my sister's daughter.
2: Yes, sister.
3: It wouldn't hurt us to let her have some of the property.
2: No, she shan't have a cent. Not one cent. That's mine. It's mine. Every red cent,
3: yes,
2: but it's ours.
3: Yes, dear. I know.
2: Yes, it is.
3: Shall we go to bed now?
2: Well, you go. You go. I want to read a while. Yes, I'm going to read a while.
3: All right.
2: All right.
3: Will you help me,
2: Patrick? Certainly. Easy now. Easy does it.
3: Now, where's my crutch?
2: Oh, well, for you.
3: Oh, here it is.
2: Yes, there it is.
3: Now.
2: Yes, easy now. Easy there. Are you all right now?
3: I'll be all right, dear.
2: All right.
3: I do wish they hadn't taken my other crutch.
2: Your other crutch? Oh, yes, yes, yes, yes, your other crutch, yes.
3: I miss going out like I used to. When I had the other crutch, it wasn't so difficult to go downstairs.
2: Yes, dear, downstairs, the neighbors. Anna.
3: What did you say, dear?
2: Oh, nothing. I was only thinking, just thinking, just thinking. That's all.
0: Patrick McManus sat by the window, watching the fog eddy behind the speeding automobiles as the traffic gradually dwindled to a thin procession. He was thinking, thinking, thinking.
2: It's mine now, it's mine, it's mine. If I die first, but I won't die first, I won't die first, I won't die, I won't die. Maybe she... That's it, that's it. She'll die first. She'll die first, she'll die. And I'll be safe, then I'll be safe. I'll be safe.
0: Through the thickening fogs of his miasmic fears, Patrick McManus considered his situation, laid plans, and out of the crumbling wreckage of his mind built barriers round his cowering soul.
2: I'll show them. I'll teach them a trick or two or three, maybe. I'll get the money. I'll get all of it. Nobody else will get it. I'll do it tonight with my hands, with my knees, with my feet. I'll do it tonight. Now!
0: On the morning of February 10th, 1937, Patrick McManus, the cold light of sanity back in his gray eyes, but tense and excited, rushed into the drugstore at 5th and Glad Streets.
4: Good morning, Mr. McManus.
2: Why,
4: what's wrong?
2: Well, my wife, she's dead.
4: What?
2: Yes, she's dead.
4: Well, when did it happen?
2: Well, during the night, I don't know when now. When I woke up...
4: Well, hadn't we better call the police?
2: The police, yes. Oh, the police? No, an undertaker. No, that's it, an undertaker.
4: Yes, and they can call the police later.
2: No, there's no need to call the police. No, you know, she was old.
4: Oh, of course. Have you any preferences to funeral directors?
2: No. Anyone will do. She was old.
4: Here's one.
2: Just a moment. Yes, she was terrible old. But she was the 84 next March. I don't know where it was. St. Patrick's Day or what it was. The 10th of March, that's what it was.
4: Yes, I'm calling for a Mr. McManus.
2: Yes,
4: his wife
2: sir,
4: passed
2: McManus.
4: Away last night. What's your address, Mr. McManus?
2: So the address is 834 East 6th Street, it is.
4: At 834 East 6th
2: That's
4: Street.
2: That's right. Tell them to hurry.
0: The stupefying powers of the liquor he had drunk were fading, and the overpowering fears of Patrick McManus came back in all their hideous force. At last he gained the sanctuary of his own home, flung open the door, raced up the stairs, and stopped trembling inside his room.
2: But I hear them. I hear them. But they won't get me, nor they won't get the money. The money, the money. She's gone. She's gone. They won't find her. No, they won't find her. Find her!
0: Though accustomed to sights of violence, the mortician's assistants recoiled in horror from the sight that awaited them in the home of Patrick McManus. Hastily, they summoned the police.
5: Manus?
2: Yes, sir?
5: I'm Lieutenant Filkus, Homicide Squad. This is Lieutenant Baker.
2: Oh, yes. Won't you come in?
5: Thanks.
6: Acts funny, doesn't he?
5: I'd better keep your eye on him.
2: And what can I do for you, gentlemen?
5: Why, we got a call from Door Brothers, the Undertakers. Oh. There was a case over here that needed investigating.
2: Oh, no, sir, no, sir, no, sir. There's nothing wrong here at Charlottetown.
5: I understand your wife passed away during the
2: night. Oh, yes, sir. The poor soul. She was 84 years old. Come next March the 10th, she was...
5: Must have been pretty feeble, wasn't she?
2: Oh, she was that way. For the past 5 years, she had been able to walk. Leastwise, not without her crutches, and then the black-hearted ones, they come and they stole them.
5: Somebody stole her crutches?
2: Well, at least one of them. She still had the other one last night when the man come back.
5: Now, just wait a minute.
2: Yes?
5: Let's get this straight. Somebody came in here and stole a crutch.
2: That's right, yes, sir.
5: When was that?
2: Well, it was about 6 weeks ago it was.
5: Did he get anything else?
2: Well, no, not at that time he didn't.
5: Did he at any other time?
2: Well, last night he got all my money.
5: How much was that?
2: That was $15 all I had.
5: How did that happen? Stick up?
2: Well, it was about 8 o'clock, I think it was, and I decided that I needed a wee little drop of the creature, a toddy, you know. And I went down to the drugstore and I got a bottle of...
5: Mm-hmm. Did you have the money with you?
2: No. No, I'd been afraid. I'd been... held up, so I threw the money on the bureau there.
5: It was there when you left?
2: Yes, sir.
5: How much?
2: Well, as I said, about $15.
5: Didn't you take it with you?
2: Well, any of it? Well, no, sir. Well, yes, I took maybe a little bit, $5 or something.
5: And when you got back, the money was gone?
2: Yes, sir, that's right, yes.
5: Where was your wife all this time?
2: Well, she was in the room there, this room here, yes, lying on the couch there.
5: Didn't she see who took the money?
2: Oh, yes, yes. When I came in, she said, oh, they came and they took the money. She was all excited, yes, sir.
5: What did you say to that?
2: Well, I said, oh, no, that's all right, dear. I says, sure, we got enough to live. What little time we got left to live?
5: What do you mean by that?
2: Well, sure, we're both old and we didn't have much time left.
5: Did this man, this burglar, did he molest your wife in any way?
2: Oh, sure, yes. He choked her. He blacked both her eyes.
5: Did you notify the police?
2: No. No, sir, no.
5: Why not?
2: Well, I've been threatened several times, and when we've missed a few things out of the house from time to time, we were just afraid to report it.
5: Have you ever been in jail, McManus?
2: What?
5: Have you ever been in jail?
2: Oh, me? No, no, no, never, sir, never.
5: Then that wasn't your reason for not reporting those thefts to the police.
2: Oh, no, sir, no, sir, I swear it.
5: Okay. Now, after your wife told you these men, or this man, had beat her up, had taken the money. What did you do?
2: Well, I looked around to see if I could find the money, but when I couldn't, well, I went out and I fixed a toddy for my wife and myself. And
5: did you get drunk?
2: Drunk? I don't drink that much.
5: Did your wife get drunk?
2: Oh, no, no.
5: Well, what did you do after that?
2: Well, we sat around till about 9:30 and we read the paper.
5: Did you go to bed first?
2: Well, no, my wife went to bed first.
5: How long before you went to bed?
2: About 15 minutes.
5: Was your wife all right then?
2: Well, sure she was. Well, she said she didn't feel well, but she seemed to be all right.
5: Was she bleeding from any cuts or anything like that?
2: Oh, no, no, no. She seemed to be all right.
5: Did she walk to the bedroom by herself?
2: Yes, with her crutch.
5: I believe you said the other one was stolen.
2: Yes.
5: About how long ago?
2: About 6 weeks.
5: How many bills did you leave on the bureau?
2: Five and a $10 bill.
5: I see. They were gone when you got back.
2: Yes, sir, that's right.
5: And that was all the money you had, the five and the $10 bill.
2: Well, yeah, well, no, I had,
5: beside what you had in your pocket, yes, the change from the five you took to the drugstore, is that right?
2: Well, yes, that's right, yes, sir.
5: Do you believe that somebody broke in and stole that money?
2: Well, no, to tell you the truth, no.
5: What do you mean?
2: Well, sometimes my wife had ideas that people were trying to kill her.
5: Hallucinations, huh?
2: Well, whatever you call them, the same. She would imagine things.
5: Then how do you account for the money being gone?
2: Well, now that I don't know.
5: But weren't her eyes black and her throat showed signs of being choked?
2: I never noticed that.
5: Didn't you just tell me that the man beat her up?
2: Oh, man, dear in life, that was what she told me. I saw no marks like that. No, sir, I did not know.
5: What time did you say you went to bed?
2: Well, about 9:30.
5: You sat around reading from the time you got back from the drugstore until you went to bed.
2: Yes, sir.
5: Your wife was here all that time.
2: That's right, sir. Yes, sir.
5: After you went to bed, did anything unusual happen?
2: Well, along about midnight, I was awakened by my wife falling out of the bed. I got up and I switched on the light.
5: Was she hurt any?
2: Well, not that I could see. I picked her up and I says to her, dear, should I go for a doctor? And she said no, she was all right. So I went back to bed.
5: Did you go right to sleep?
2: Well, in a few minutes I did.
5: Did anything else happen that night that was last night, wasn't it?
2: Yeah, that was last night, yes, sir. Well, along about dawn this morning, would you believe it? My wife went out of bed again.
5: Did you get up again?
2: Sure I did. I got up and I put her back to bed. And I says to her, "Now, dear, I'm going to get a doctor right now." And she said not to do it, no, she'll be all right.
5: Was she all right?
2: Well, no. I don't exactly get that.
5: I mean, did you see any bruises or blood when you put her back in bed?
2: Oh, no, nothing at all. No, she seemed to be perfectly all right.
5: Did she hurt herself in any way?
2: Not that I could see. I straightened out her legs and I tucked her feet in and I put her pillow under the edge of the tick, the mattress there, so she wouldn't roll out again.
5: Then did you go back to bed?
2: Yes, and I did. I went to sleep then.
5: When did you wake up?
2: When, I should say, about 7:30 or 8 o'clock.
5: Notice anything wrong then?
2: Well, I said to my wife, I says, "Well, dear, how do you feel this morning, darling?" The top of the morning, we always say that, you know, whichever one of us wakes up first. And she didn't say a thing. So I put my hand on her shoulder, and she was cold.
5: Cold?
2: Well, she was almost cold. And I felt of her feet, and they was cold. I took hold of her hand, and I felt her pulsing. She was dead.
5: Then what did you do?
2: Well, I slipped on my pants, and I ran down to the drugstore, and I told the druggist man to phone for the police.
5: Why the police?
2: Well, I didn't know what else to do.
5: Did he do that?
2: No, he did not. He phoned for the undertaker, and he said they'd call the police.
5: I see. Mr. McManus, how do you sleep?
2: Pretty good.
5: Do you wear pajamas or nightshirt or what?
2: Well, now, ordinarily, I sleep in a nightshirt. But one of me shorts is in the laundry, and the other one's dirty. I forgot to get the laundry.
5: You send your clothes to a laundry by,
2: yes,
5: of course.
2: Sir. Well, sure, the laundry's got a branch near the corner. You drop the button in the chute and go right into the laundry box.
5: I know. When did you send your laundry?
2: Well, I sent it sometime around the first of the month, or the fourth, or the fifth, or something, I believe.
5: Hey, Baker, what'd you find?
6: Plenty. Come here a minute.
5: Excuse me a minute, Mr. McManus. Be right back.
6: Yes, sir, that's right.
5: What's up, Bill?
6: Take a look.
5: Jumping. Gee, how's that? Who did that?
6: I have a sneaking hunch that your Paddy friend out there.
5: Why, that old coot, he couldn't do a thing like that.
6: Well, somebody did.
5: Say, this woman's been dead longer than since this morning.
6: You're telling me. Say, I've found enough evidence around here to hang four guys.
5: Oh, let's get out of here. We're going to take our pal downstairs to headquarters. I want to get his story on a sound film before he decides to change it.
6: Did he confess?
5: Confess my eye. I want to get his story recorded before he does confess.
0: Convinced the story told by McManus was false, but equally convinced that it would sound just as ridiculous and fantastic to a jury, officers took the suspect to the crime investigation laboratory. And preparations were made to photograph and record in sound the story of Patrick McManus.
6: Now, Mr. McManus, I'd like to ask you a few questions more about your wife.
2: Go right ahead, sir.
6: You say she wasn't able to walk without crutches?
2: Well, not for 5 years since she fell down the steps of the stoop there.
6: Well, I didn't see but one crutch when we were out at the house. Where's the other one?
2: They stole it. Them fellas that broke in about 6 weeks ago.
6: Did your wife leave a will, Mr. McManus?
2: She did that. We both had a will. I left everything I had to her, and she left all her property to me, if she died first.
6: And you expected to die first, didn't you?
2: Oh, yes, sir. Yes, indeed.
6: I see. How old were these wills?
2: Well, we made them back in early mystery. It was 1933 it was. I think it was. That was before her mind was affected.
6: Oh, then she wasn't of a sound mind.
2: Oh, no. Well, yes. I mean, ever since her sister died, she was that way.
6: Did your wife write these wills herself?
2: No. She couldn't write. Well, she wasn't able to write for, I'd say 5 years now.
6: I found this tablet in your bedroom. Was it the one your will was written on?
2: Oh, the writing tablet. Yes, that's the one, sure.
6: Did you use it much?
2: Well, yes. Oh, I wrote a good many letters.
6: Write any lately?
2: Oh, yes. Yes. Just this week I wrote to my friend in Iowa.
6: Mr. McManus, tests show these wills were written less than a week ago.
2: Oh, yes?
6: Now, I wonder if you'd mind telling us your story again.
2: Sure.
6: Just as you told us out at your house.
2: Well, I wouldn't mind it at all, John. As I said, I went out about 8:30 last night.
0: So Patrick McManus told his story again, prompted now and then by Lieutenants Pilkus and Baker. The story was recorded and photographed by a sound camera to be introduced in court later as evidence. Then, in company with Ray Pinker and others of the crime laboratory, the detectives returned to the McManus apartment.
7: Are you sure the old man killed his wife?
5: Just as sure as I am that I'm standing here.
7: How do you figure?
5: He told us he went to the drugstore last night, came back here, and found his wife beaten up by burglars. He had her doing everything but dancing before she went to bed.
7: Well, maybe his story's true.
5: And you didn't see the coroner's report?
7: No, what did it give?
5: According to the autopsy surgeon, Mrs. McManus died within 10 minutes from the time she received a terrific beating.
7: Well, I thought she died this morning.
5: She's been dead at least 36 hours when the undertaker was called. Okay. Let's get started on this place. Baker, you take this room, I'll take the bedroom.
7: Oh, I suppose I twiddle my thumbs, huh?
5: No, you come on in here with me and twiddle them.
7: Well, what do you expect to find?
5: A nightshirt.
7: Oh, nightshirt.
5: A nightshirt.
7: Oh, then I take it you don't believe the robbery story.
5: Pinker, at times you amaze me with your perception of the obvious. Of course I don't believe it.
7: And what do you expect to find on said nightshirt?
5: Blood.
7: Oh, blood.
5: Yeah, another job for you.
8: Hey, Joe, come here.
5: Looks like Baker's got something treed again.
8: Say, take a look at this.
5: A nightshirt.
7: A bloody nightshirt, Mr. Focus.
5: Thank you, Mr. Pinker. Where'd you find it, Bill?
8: Stuffed up on top of a ledge back of the portieres in the next room.
5: Exhibit A, Pinker. Think that's human blood?
7: Looks like it.
5: Looks like it. Nuts, it is.
7: See, maybe I'm in the wrong case. Looks like you don't need a chemist.
5: Find anything else, Bill?
8: Yeah, this copy of the Evening News.
5: Where'd you find that?
8: Back of that washstand.
5: February 8th, 1937. 8 persons injured in speaker.
7: Hey, wait a minute. Wait a minute.
5: What's the matter?
7: What's this smear on the back page?
8: Looks like blood.
7: I'd say it was blood.
5: Now, look out, Ray. You're making a definite statement.
7: Now, listen, cop. You've seen as many cases as I have and blow up because of hasty statements. You'd be cautious, too.
5: Better be careful, Baker. Pinker's getting sensitive.
7: Well, nevertheless, this is blood.
5: And the paper is dated the 8th.
8: And it's the paper McManus said he was reading.
5: And the autopsy surgeon says Mrs. McManus was killed on the 8th.
7: Say, how about the time element in McManus' story?
5: Well, that's what made me suspicious in the first place. He said that he jumped out of bed this morning, ran down to the drugstore...
8: And had the druggist call the undertaker?
5: At about 8:30. As a matter of fact, the undertakers didn't get the message until 12:40.
8: And we got their call at 1:20.
7: Well, looks like McManus' story is full of holes.
5: It looks that way.
8: Say, come over here and help me move this washstand. Let's see what's behind it.
5: Okay.
8: I thought so.
5: What now?
8: Here's that other crutch.
7: Yeah, this is beginning to look screwy.
5: Did you examine the bed for bloodstains?
7: Yeah, lots of them there.
5: I still don't think she was killed there, though.
7: Yeah, probably not.
8: Did the old man say something about a couch?
5: That's it. Let's take a look. Mm-hmm. I expected that.
7: Yep, you're right. That's where the job was done.
8: Let's take a look at the rest of this place. I've looked over all these rooms up here. They're all furnished, but haven't been occupied.
5: How many rooms on the bottom floor?
8: Looks like it's the same as the upstairs portion.
5: Any furniture in them?
8: No, all empty. Here, let's try this one first.
7: Hey, here's a new set of footprints in the dust.
5: Are they McManus's?
7: Joe's off again, Bill.
8: Yeah, so I see.
5: Well, you ought to be able to tell that much.
7: Oh, come on, forget it and get busy.
5: Now, here's just... Oh, this is just what the doctor ordered, boys.
8: What'd you find?
5: One $10 bill and a $5.
8: That's the money McManus is supposed to have lost.
5: That's right. So let's wend our weary way back to the headquarters and tell our story to the district attorney.
0: Complaints were issued, and Patrick McManus was brought before the grand jury. He is questioned. The sound film of his confession is exhibited. Finally, Lieutenant Filkus is called to testify.
9: Lieutenant Filkus, I want you to tell the jury what you found out when you investigated further in this case. Did you find any bloodstains?
5: Besides the bloodstains on the bed, we found several large stains on the couch in the sewing room.
9: Was that where Mrs. McManus was when the attack occurred?
5: Yes, sir. I also checked the laundry and talked to Clara Snow, the girl who handled the bundle after it came into the laundry. She told me...
10: Yes, sir. This bundle came to us from our agent on 6th Street.
5: What time did it get here?
10: Well, I don't know. But I got it on the morning of the 9th.
5: Have you any way of knowing when it was placed in the box on 6th Street?
10: Well, ordinarily I wouldn't. But this bundle was so peculiar that I checked up.
5: What do you mean, peculiar?
10: Well, in the first place it was wet, and it had some blood-stained clothes in it.
5: Are you sure about that?
10: Oh, yes, sir. You see, when I got the bundle and saw how it was, well, I took it to Miss Crane.
5: Who's she?
10: She's in charge of my department.
5: What did she do with it?
10: She took it to Miss Gaines.
5: Who's Miss Gaines?
10: She's the head marker.
5: I suppose she took it to somebody else.
10: Oh, yes, sir. She took it to Mr. Myrick, the manager.
5: And I suppose he didn't have anybody to take it to.
10: No, sir. Well, as I said, we found out the bundle had been put in the slot at the 6th Street agency at about 11 o'clock on the night of the 8th.
5: That checks. So you got the bundle on the morning of the 9th.
10: Uh-huh.
5: You're sure it wasn't the morning of the 10th today?
10: No, sir. It was yesterday morning.
5: It couldn't have been earlier in the week, could it?
10: No, sir. I'm positive it was yesterday morning.
5: Okay, thanks. Your suspicions have been extremely valuable to us. Department, make tests of the clothing that I got from the laundry. And they showed blood reactions.
9: Had they been washed before being taken to the laundry?
5: Some of them had been washed with some chemical to remove the blood. But it only turned the cloth to a tan color.
9: Thank you. That's all, Lieutenant. That's our case, ladies and gentlemen.
11: The jury will retire.
9: Well, Joe, you think McManus is insane?
5: Insane? Say, that guy's so crazy, he couldn't pour water out of a boot with the directions on the heel. Would you believe it? The last time I saw him, he said to me...
2: Yes, there's the little folks, and then there's the fairies, and the fairies is the best, though. Oh, there's a pretty little green fairy, and she helps me a lot. She looks after my dog, and she combs my hair with a frying pan. And she's pretty, too. Oh, but she's only got one crutch. She's only got one crutch, me dear, on St. Patrick's Day in the morning. For it is in fishes a very good fish, and
5: just
2: St.
5: plain
2: Patrick's
5: nuts.
2: Day in the morning.
0: A well-known rhyme has been paraphrased to read something like this. It's easy enough to look pleasant when life rolls along like a song. But the oil worthwhile is the oil that can smile when everything goes dead wrong. Some motor oils are a bit like some humans you may know. Always sponging and posing as your friend so long as your money lasts. But let the going get a little tough and call them to do their share. And they let you down. Sinclair Motor Oils are more than fair-weather friends. They're on the job all the time. No adverse conditions are able to weaken their resistance to wear and tear. Searing hot weather? It means nothing to stout-hearted Sinclair Oils. And where other inferior oils groan and complain at high rates of speed, Sinclair Motor Oils laugh it off and come through with flying colors. You see, they do not break down under the stress of great heat or high speed because only they are conditioned for such grueling tests by a patented Sinclair process which completely removes petroleum jelly and wax. And so it's quite natural that millions of motorists throughout 45 nations of the world have sworn allegiance to this never-say-die lubricant. Sinclair Motor Oils have the exclusive friendship of 8 major airlines, 150 railroads, and fleets of ships that sail the often stormy seas. You, too, may join this Automotive League of Nations. Sinclairize for safety. The dues are only 25 cents a quart for Sinclair Opaline, receivable at your nearest Rio Grande station, where you also sign up for police car performance with Rio Grande cracked gasoline.

Los Angeles Police calling all cars. Attention all cars. A cancellation broadcast 195 regarding a murder at 834 East 6th Street. The suspects in this case were sent to the Mendocino Hospital. That's all. Rosenquist.

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0: Broadway's my beat, from Times Square to Columbus Circle, the gaudiest, the most violent, the lonesomest mile in the world. Broadway's My Beat, with Larry Thor as Detective Danny Clover. Broadway, where you walk through the October evening and hold close the things you want to save for memories. Then Broadway's as innocent and nostalgic as music drifting from a carousel. And you move on. You get hit in the face by a guy fishing for nickels under a grating. Whatever you were pursuing is gone now, lost. And Broadway trails off into the side streets. Walk them, like I did. And try to close your eyes against the pattern of scars in the street of the tenements. The kids with the torn deck of cards under the lamppost. The dogs at the trash cans. The wide-eyed girl who lurched against me.
1: Pardon me.
0: That's all right.
1: Pardon me. Pardon me.
0: That's all right. Is something wrong, miss?
1: No, it's all right. I'll find it, all right.
0: Find what? May I help you?
1: You've seen it? You know where it is?
0: You're not feeling well, miss. Let me take you home.
1: Home?
0: That's right. Where do you live?
1: I don't know.
0: Then tell me your name. We'll find out.
1: I don't know my name. I don't know who I am. I don't know who... Tell me who I am.
0: Now, just take it easy. That's better. What were you looking for?
1: Pocketbook. I remember I had it. I think I had it. When I was rocking right over there, I fell down.
0: Well, let's go see. How long ago did you miss your pocketbook?
1: A little while, I think. I don't know. An hour? I don't know, just a few minutes ago. I can't remember when.
0: Here's where you fell?
1: Yes. I remember because when it happened, I stretched out my arm so I wouldn't hit the trash can.
0: Uh-huh. Is this it, miss?
1: Yes. Yes, that's it. I can remember that.
0: Let's open it.
1: Yes.
0: Here, a wallet. Here's a driver's license made out to Linda Arnold, 1912 West 54th Street. 5'4", blonde hair, green eyes. That fits. And this, in case of accident, notify Helen Carroll. Address the same.
1: Helen Carroll. Aunt Helen. Yes, that's right. My name's Linda Arnold, and Helen Carroll's my aunt.
0: Uh-huh. There's something else in this purse, Miss Arnold. Recognize it?
1: Why, that's a letter opener. Aunt Helen's. And there's blood on it.
0: That's right, Miss Arnold. It's sticky with blood. Which is your apartment, Miss Arnold?
1: That one. The one at the...
0: Oh. Are you all right?
1: Yes. I'm all right. It's the one at the end of the hall.
0: I have your key?
1: It's in my purse. Who...
0: Mugovan.
2: Hi, Danny. You got the call, huh?
0: What call?
2: Homicide, Danny. You mean you didn't get it? Then why are you here?
0: Miss Arnold lives here. She's ill. I found her wandering in the streets, so I brought her home.
1: You said someone was dead. Who is it? Who's dead?
0: Who, Mugovan?
2: A woman named Carroll, Mrs. Helen Carroll, in the kitchen.
0: Here, take care of her, Mugovan. Make her lie down someplace.
2: Okay, Danny. Bedroom over there. Here, Miss Arnold, let me help you. Danny, we've been waiting for you.
0: Hi.
2: You got a cigarette, Danny?
0: Oh, sure, Dr. Siskey. Here. How?
2: Stabbed. In the chest. Over and over. Pierced the lungs, the heart. The murderer made very sure, Danny. Like it was what he'd lived for all his life.
0: Who called it in, do you know?
2: Yeah, Detective Mugovan said some man from a coin box. Wouldn't give his name.
0: Stabbed. Boys know with what?
2: No weapons in evidence, Danny. They think it was a knife, a small knife like...
0: A letter opener, maybe?
2: The boys mentioned the possibility of a letter opener, yeah.
0: There's a girl in the bedroom, Doctor. She'll need your help.
2: Don't take me to her, Danny.
1: I killed her! I hated her. She was mean and rotten. She twisted everything and made it dirty and mean. I killed her!
2: Hold it, Danny. You too, Mugovan. But gently. You'll be all right, miss. It'll be all right.
1: I want Ted. Bring Ted to me. Tell him. Tell Ted. Oh, tell him I killed her. Tell him to come to me.
3: Dr. Siski.
2: A moment longer, Danny. In a moment, she'll be asleep. Doyle murdered Danny?
3: She's asleep. You're right, Dr. Sinsky. It only took a moment. It only took a moment, and sleep touched Linda Arnold, and the face gouged with hysteria smoothed down to a kind of release and innocence. Her lips formed a final word, Ted, once. Then she surrendered to sleep. I left. Routine, then. Questions. Questions prefaced with the word Ted. And answers from people who lived in the apartment house. Ted? I guess that's her boyfriend that always comes calling, mister. The good-looking boy in the uniform. Then a woman who opened the door for me before I knocked told me, Ted, you mean Ted Raymond, mister. Linda's boyfriend. About his uniform, mister. I guess that's because he drives a bus. And more questions. And find out Ted Raymond drove a bus for cross-country tours. Go to the depot. Ted was off yesterday, but here's his address. But Ted wasn't home when I got there. Assign a man to call me when Ted got in. The next morning at 10, a phone call. Ted Raymond had been out all night. He just got in. I went there.
2: You're the police.
3: That's right. Danny Clover.
2: Come on in.
3: Thanks. How'd you know I was...
2: You were the police? How did I know? One of your boys was outside this house when I came in. He was trying to look like a maple tree, like the one that's outside, real detective-y looking. Fat man with a cigar trying to look like a maple tree. I came home, he went across the street and made a call, then you came. Have a chair.
3: Thanks. You know why I'm here?
2: Sure.
3: That's why you were packing that bag over in the bed.
2: Maybe I was doing the wrong thing. I don't know the etiquette about getting arrested. Do they furnish prisoners with small and necessary items like razor and toothbrush and combs and brushes, huh? Go ahead. Look, that's what I'm packing. Look and then arrest me.
3: Arrest you for what?
2: Come on, come on. I don't get cagey on me. Arrest me for murder. I killed Helen Carroll.
3: Where were you all last night, Ted?
2: Killing Helen Carroll and walking the streets atoning to myself for my crime.
3: How'd you make out?
2: Fine. She needed to be killed. All her money. Linda never got a cent of it. Kill her Aunt Helen, marry Linda, be rich. Logic. But now I'm caught.
3: How'd you kill her?
2: I stabbed her.
3: With what?
2: How do I know with what? I picked up something and stabbed her. Let's go, Mr. Clover. Take me down to headquarters, get me a secretary, and I'll dictate my confession.
3: It could have ended there with the boy's confession and arrest. Could have been easy. Easy to erase the words of a girl, the cries of a girl uttered in anguish and hysteria, the sickness of the lost. Easy to put out of mind the blood on a letter opener found in her purse, found behind a trash can. A girl wandering aimlessly in the twilight. That never happened. But you know it did, all of it. So you make a call to Dr. Sinsky and he tells you the girl is in the police hospital. Yes, she can talk to you. She's been asking for you. And the girl sitting upright in the bed is a girl who was never lost, who never cried, except alone.
1: I've waited for you to come back, Mr. Clover.
3: You're better now. Feel all right?
1: Look at me. What do you think?
3: You look fine.
1: I tried. I made them bring me lipstick and powder. And this negligee. It's one I've been saving. You like it?
3: You consider this an occasion, Miss Arnold?
1: Isn't it?
3: Can you remember what you told me when I brought you home the other night, when we found your aunt...
1: I remember it exactly, word for word. I said it killed her because I hated her. My aunt was mean, Mr. Clover, and rotten. That's why I killed her. This makes it an occasion, doesn't it?
3: You lived with your aunt?
1: Ever since I was in pigtails. Ever since I was 12. I think it began the first night I stayed in her house. Yeah. That's right. That's when it began.
3: What began?
1: The hate. The loathing.
3: Why?
1: Because she made me cry. Because she put me in a dark room and let me cry all night.
3: You'd done something wrong?
1: Mm-hmm. I did wrong. My mother and father were dead. That's what I did wrong. There was no one to take me except a school friend of my mother's. I call her Aunt Helen. That's what I did wrong.
3: And after that?
1: Have you ever had to live on the charity of a bitter old woman, Mr. Clover? It could have been so nice. She was that rich, $100,000, Alfred said. $100,000, and we ate out of paper bags. We dressed
0: in... Alfred. Who's he?
1: Alfred Carroll, my uncle. My aunt's husband. Poor thing.
0: We didn't even know about him. Where is he?
1: I don't know. But find him, Mr. Clover. He'll be so relieved that I've killed her, so happy. I'd like to see his face. Find him for me, please.
0: We will. We'll put out an all-points bulletin.
1: Thank you. Now you'll put me in a cell, I suppose. I'm well enough for you to do that.
0: Ted Raymond says he killed your aunt.
1: You're not fooled, are you? He said that because he loves me. Turn your back, Mr. Clover. I'll get dressed so you can put me away.

0: Hiyo, Danny.
1: Oh, come on in, Tartaglia. Well, what's on your mind?
0: Oh, thanks, Danny. Especially to extend to you formally the warm hand of welcome back from your vacation west of the Great Divide. Oh,
1: thanks, Gino.
0: And to remark that the western winds have indeed done wonders to your features. The sunburned brow, the hearty handshake, and that Don Juan shirt. You look like a veritable Don Juan.
1: Thanks, Gino.
0: And to tell you that I have prepared myself during your vacation for whatever problems perplex your brain.
1: Oh, tell me about it.
0: Well, I have been studying the exploits of Mike Schreck, the bald-headed miracle detective from Philadelphia. Detective Schreck is a man who has coined two interesting theories.
1: Gino.
0: First theory, find the woman. Second theory, the criminal always returns to the scene of his crime. Put them together.
1: In other words, when a man walks past the scene of the crime with a girl, it...
0: he's the killer. Hey, how did you know?
2: Lieutenant Clover?
1: That's right. Come in.
2: Thank you. I understand you're looking for me.
1: I am?
2: My name is Alfred Carroll.
1: Yes. Yes, we were looking for you, Mr. Carroll. Do you know why we want you?
2: Yes. Yes, of course I do. It's about my wife's murder.
1: It's this way. Two people have confessed to your wife's murder.
2: What?
1: That's right. Linda Arnold and Ted Raymond.
2: I'm not a young man anymore, Lieutenant. Would you mind if I sat down?
1: Please do.
2: That's strange. Why should two people confess to my wife's murder?
1: What?
2: Why should they do that? I killed my wife. I killed Helen.
3: You are listening to Broadway's My Beat, written by Morton Fine and David Friedkin, and starring Larry Thor as Detective Danny Clover. Keep your guard up. That's the key slogan of the 1950 National Guard recruiting drive, and it's a slogan as timely as today's headlines. More than ever before, America stands prepared, and the National Guard must recruit approximately 220,000 men as soon as possible. By joining the National Guard, young men will have the advantage of choosing their own unit and preparing themselves for promotion by being in a job for which they are best qualified. Investigate the National Guard now. Help America to keep up its guard. In the late October afternoon, Broadway stands on a corner, sips its coffee, snaps at a coney, and sums up the day. Some days are better than others. You know because the Translux says it was. Our men in Korea are doing fine, it says. A horse out in far Hollywood paid 90 for two, it says. But you went on it, were you, kid? For the rich, they run again. Get this item. Look what it says. Three people confessed to murder of Helen Carroll. A field day for the police, huh, kid? Three tries, three scores. Coming up in the world, the police. And at headquarters, the husband sits quietly waiting for the police stenographer to catch up with him because his confession spills out of him like laughter, like it has to be shared with the world.
2: Have you got that now, young man? All of it? Every word?
1: He's got it, Mr. Carroll. Go on.
2: Yeah, there's not much more. I wish there were. There are so many things.
1: Where did you go after you killed your wife, Mr. Carroll?
2: I went to do things she'd never let me do.
1: Like what?
2: Enjoyable things. Pleasurable things.
1: Like what?
2: I went to a bar and had a drink. A lot of drinks. With her money. With Helen's money.
1: What else?
2: There was a girl there sitting all alone. She came up to me and asked me if I was having a good time. I said, indeed I was. Then I asked her if I could buy her a drink. And she smiled. What have you done with Linda? Where's Linda?
1: How much money did your wife have?
2: $100,000. Imagine. $100,000, and she made us live like pigs, like beggars. She wouldn't even let me get a job so I could have money for myself.
1: Where does she keep her money?
2: It's all in the bank, in her name. It's all coming to me now. You know what I'm going to do with it after I die, after you...
1: What are you going to do with it?
2: I'm going to leave it all to Linda, to my child. I think of her as my child, but she isn't, you know. It's like a blessing to have Linda in our house. I want her to have all that money.
1: Let me look at the transcript, Florio. Thanks.
2: You'll see to it that Linda gets that money, won't you?
1: You said here you stabbed your wife with a letter opener, Mr. Carroll. What did you do with it?
2: Didn't I tell you that? I must have forgotten. The excitement. I walked around, and all of a sudden I was on the dock. A garbage scow floated right past, so I threw the weapon onto the garbage. I thought that was right for help.
1: Is this the ladder opener?
2: Let me see. Yes, that's it. It belonged to Helen. That's what I killed her with.
1: I found it in Linda's purse with blood on it.
0: You lie. You're lying. I threw it away. I threw it on that barge. You're lying.
1: Tartaglia, see that Mr. Carroll gets home.
0: I killed her.
1: Take her home, Tartaglia. And there it was. Three people confessed to a single murder. An elderly man, Alfred Carroll, said he killed his wife, but the details of the killing were too cloudy. A young woman, Linda Arnold, said she did it, killing done in a mental blackout. A young man, Ted Raymond, swore he was the killer. Take a premise, consider it, make up your mind that one of the suspects was the murderer. But who? All had motive. As far as I could gather, all had opportunity. That was the Joker. Routine again, and questions again. The knocking on doors and tipping the hat and flashing the badge and intrude into lives of people who thought the word murder was reserved for headlines only. A person like Mrs. Westfall, for instance, landlady and purveyor of towels and clean sheets for Ted Raymond.
4: You're talking about Ted Raymond, ain't you?
1: That's right.
4: Ted drives a bus.
1: What are you looking at, Mrs. Westfall?
4: Gittle Fettleberg. Look at her walking down the street. Gittle in her uppity ways. It's just October and she's got out the raccoon coat already. Look at her.
1: Ted Raymond.
4: He drives a bus. Bus driver. Jockey for a bus. Look at Gittle.
1: Do you know whether he made any phone calls?
4: On my phone where he always makes them. Broke a date with his girl. I heard him because I was peeping with my ear.
1: Then what'd he do?
4: I don't know. Maybe went to work where he works at the bus depot. I'll bet it's not even real raccoon.
5: Bus leaving.
1: Are you Mr. McLean?
6: That's right.
5: Baltimore,
6: what can I do with you, sir?
1: I'm from the police.
5: Oh,
6: fine. I drive that bus for cross-country tours. I'm supposed to take it out to Washington in 5 minutes. Think I'll make it?
1: Sure. This'll only take a minute. The man at the ticket window said you were a friend of Ted Raymond's.
6: Was Ted in trouble? Oh, I'm just supposed to answer the questions.
1: So you'll make the bus.
6: I know, Ted.
1: Did you see him last night?
6: All night. Sat up with Pinochle all night from 5 p.m. to 4 a.m. That's funny, you know.
1: What's funny?
6: He called me very early this morning. Told me if anyone asked to say I never saw him at all last night.
5: Bus
6: but
5: leaving
6: you're a policeman.
5: For Trenton,
1: yeah, better catch your bus, Mr. McLean.
5: Baltimore and Washington, leaving in 4.
7: Your name, Clover?
1: That's right. Who are you?
7: My name is Jones, and I've been looking for you.
1: Why have you been doing that?
7: Because I read in the paper you were assigned to the murder of Mrs. Carroll. Therefore this.
1: Therefore what?
7: Here. $100 bill. Take it. You see, I didn't spend a cent of it.
1: Look, Mr. Jones, what's this all about?
7: It's about that boy, Ted Raymond. He gave me the $100, and I'm giving it to you.
1: Why are you doing that?
7: Because I'm the superintendent of the apartment house in which Mrs. Carroll was slain. Ted Raymond gave me the $100 early this morning. He said to tell anyone that asked that he was lurking around the apartment house at the time of the murder.
1: I see. What took you all this time to come to the police?
7: Yes.
1: What?
7: Yes, it did take me a long time. What happens to the $100 bill now, Mr. Clover?
1: Hello, Ted.
8: Your marbles must have come loose, Mr. Clover. You leave that door open, I make a dash for it, escape, become a fugitive from justice, make a name for myself in the papers.
1: But you won't do that, will you, Ted?
8: A dreamer.
1: You won't do it because you like it here.
8: Yeah, that's right. I like it here. The walls are worn thin where guys have cried on them, where guys have beaten their heads against them. Oh, yeah, I like it here, Mr. Clover. You'll be careful, huh? Careful I don't hurt you when I try.
1: It's open, Ted. All you have to do is walk out.
8: So what is this? This I never even

0: open, Ted. All you have to do is walk out.
1: Say, what is this? This I never even read about.
0: You told me you killed Helen Carroll.
1: Yeah. Who else should I tell? Bring him to me. I'll whisper it in their ears.
0: She was killed in the evening at 7 o'clock. The medical examiner says so.
1: Bless him, I killed her in the evening at 7 o'clock.
0: You're lying, Ted. We know everything you did from 5 until 4 in the morning. You weren't even near Helen Carroll. How much did you lose at Pinochle, Ted?
1: You're crazy.
0: The man you played cards with, McLean, is he crazy too, Ted? All of us and Jones? The man you paid $100 to establish at the scene of the crime? At the current price for a confession to murder? Answer me, Ted.
1: So I didn't kill anybody, so you don't have to put your hands on me.
0: Who did you do it for?
1: It's this way, Mr. Clover. Somebody gets killed, I feel guilty. So I confess, and I don't feel guilty anymore.
0: It was for Linda, wasn't it?
1: I do it for her, too.
0: For Linda, huh, Ted?
1: Leave her out of this. I warn you, leave her out. Look, Mr. Clover, you're wrong. Linda couldn't kill. She's a sick... But she wouldn't kill. Not Linda. She's just sick, that's all. All she needs is...
0: How sick?
1: Ask her doctor, he'll tell you. Dr. Malcolm.
0: Dr. Malcolm?
1: Yes, Dr. Robert Malcolm, in the Equitable Building. Go ask him how sick a girl like Linda can be.
0: We won't need you anymore, Ted. The guard at the end of the tier will show you where to go. Goodbye, Ted.
2: The case of Linda Arnold is not a very exciting one, Mr. Clover.
0: I don't want to write a magazine article, Dr. Malcolm. I'm just trying to clear up a murder.
2: I'll wager the material you police come in contact
0: Look,
2: with.
0: Look, Doctor.
2: Of course, Linda Arnold. She came to me some years ago.
0: How many years ago?
2: Oh, about 10, I'd say. Charity patient. Later I found out her aunt was quite wealthy, so I had a donor for my fee.
0: Her aunt was the one who was murdered.
2: Really? Now that's interesting.
0: Oh? Why?
2: Well, let me ask you a question, Mr. Clover. Did Linda kill her aunt?
0: We're not sure. Maybe she did. Why do you ask?
2: Well, there might be a pattern for murder there. Linda was an emotional girl, and when an emotional crisis presented itself, she would, black out.
0: In other words, at times, rather than face reality, Linda would...
2: I said it. Black out.
0: Would you say you cured her, Doctor?
2: I can only say she hasn't had need to see me for the last 3 years. Yes, I'd say she was a perfectly healthy, normal girl. Anything else? No? Good day, Mr. Clover.
0: It was 5 p.m. when I walked out of Dr. Malcolm's office. It was 10 minutes after 5 when I called the police headquarters and had them release Linda Arnold. Then back on Broadway for a hot pastrami sandwich. I almost had some cream soda, too, but Morris, the waiter, said, "Ah, Danny, you look dyspeptic. I prescribed celery tonic." Then the theater crowds began to gather and Broadway became crowded, so I left it. Linda Arnold should be home by now. I went there, to her apartment. But it wasn't Linda Arnold who opened the door for me.
3: Oh, it's you, Mr. Clover. Please come in.
0: Thanks, I will. Where's Linda?
3: She was just admiring the clothes I bought for her. I opened a charge account for her because I'm going to get all that money, and I bought all those beautiful clothes for her, silks. Linda looks so wonderful in silks. See? These... And these. And these.
0: Where's Linda, Mr. Carroll?
3: And this. You should have seen Linda in this. We played that record you're listening to so Linda could walk around to it.
0: Let's get rid of it, huh? Where's Linda, Mr. Carroll?
3: Oh, she's in her room changing into something else.
0: Call her.
3: Because you want to take her back for murder? It won't work, you know. Linda has no mental responsibility for what she did. And besides that, if she were brought to trial, I'd say I did it. Linda, doesn't she look beautiful, Mr. Clover?
0: How do you feel, Linda?
4: I'm happy. What happened to the music?
0: I turned it off.
4: But I'm happy. I need music to go with it. Look at these things. Look at them. Uncle Alfred bought them for me.
3: Yes, I did. Didn't I, Linda?
0: Ted signed his confession, Linda.
4: What?
0: Yes, the district attorney's going to arraign him tomorrow morning.
3: Oh, that's wonderful.
4: Ted did that?
3: Isn't that wonderful, Linda? I asked you, isn't that wonderful?
4: Ted's in jail?
3: Now we have nothing to worry about, don't you see, Linda?
4: Yes. Yes, Uncle Alfred.
3: Linda, don't call me Uncle. I'm not your uncle.

0: Linda, Linda, Linda, you're so lovely, so lovely, lovely.
1: You.
0: Oh, Linda.
1: You. Take your hands off me. You old man. You. Take your hands off
0: me. How dare you talk to me like that?
1: Get out of here. Get out of my sight.
0: How dare you? I killed for you. Planned this whole thing for you. The years I waited for you. You.
1: Old man. Old man.
2: Leave her alone.
0: I'll show you. Take her, Mr. Clover. Take her. Me too.
1: Alfred, you're crazy.
0: Listen to me, Mr. Clover. I planned it all. It was I who told her to walk around, to be found in a daze with a knife in her purse. No jury would convict her. I killed my wife, and Linda helped me to do it.
2: Linda.
1: All those beautiful things. They'll take them all away. All these things. All these beautiful things.

In the time of autumn, twilight sighs down on Broadway. You walk toward it. Someone smiles and takes your hand, whispers to close your eyes, then bangs your head against a wall. Your scream mixes well with the shriek of the night. It's Broadway, the gaudiest, the most violent, the lonesomest mile in the world. Broadway, my beat.

Broadway's My Beat stars Larry Thor as Detective Danny Clover, with Charles Calvert as Tartaglia. The program was produced and directed by Elliot Lewis, with musical score composed and conducted by Alexander Courage. Included in tonight's cast were Joyce McCluskey, Herb Butterfield, Peggy Weber, Lou Krugman, David Ellis, and Jack Crucian. Jack Smith, Dinah Shore, Margaret Whiting, Bob Crosby, the Andrews Sisters, Lowell Thomas, Beulah, Ed Murrow. Anywhere else, they'd make up an all-star list for a week. But at CBS, the Stars address, you can hear them every evening, Monday through Friday. Dan Cumberly speaking. This is CBS, where yours truly, Johnny Dollar, brings adventure Saturday nights on the Columbia Broadcasting System.

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4: It's mid-morning, immediately after the close of our last episode. As in the town of Smithville, Perry Mason and Private Detective Paul Drake get out of Mason's car in front of Mrs. Dooley's rooming house. And now...
5: Everything seems quiet, Perry.
6: Mm-hmm.
5: I don't hear anything. I try the door?
6: No, wait. Give the officer time to cover the back exit. Paul.
5: Yeah?
6: If we're lucky, Gus is inside. And if he is, things are going to happen fast when he sees us.
5: Well, we could wait for reinforcements.
6: Yes, it'd be safer, but we don't dare. You can wait.
5: Hmm?
6: Let me have your gun. You wait here.
5: No chance.
6: Come on, you just got out of the hospital.
5: Where I had a cute little nursie. I'd like to see nursie again.
6: Well, you may get the chance.
5: Quit scaring me, will you?
6: Hmm.
5: You think it's time?
6: Knock on the door. Try the knob.
5: Yeah. Open.
6: Let's go in.
5: I'll go first.
6: Paul.
5: Me first, Perry. I got the gun.
6: Mm-hmm.
5: Well, no way of telling which is Mrs. Dooley's room.
6: Well, we have to start somewhere. Here, I'll try this door.
5: Yeah. Steps must lead to the basement. Mighty dark. I don't see a light switch anywhere.
6: I'm going down.
5: Hey, wait for me.
6: Be careful, these stairs are steep.
5: Yeah, almost pitched into you. See any?
6: I'm not certain. Well, here's the light switch.
5: Perry.
6: Hmm?
5: Look on the floor. This must be Mrs. Dewey.
6: Wait, Paul, don't move her. Well, doesn't matter.
5: Dead.
6: Yep.
5: Yeah. See why she didn't put coal in the furnace. Neck's broken.
6: It looks like...
7: Perry? Yeah.
6: I asked you to wait outside, Della.
7: Oh, we have been waiting, but we didn't hear anything. Oh, Perry.
6: Mrs. Dooley, yes, yes, I imagine it is. All right, Paul, go out, tell the police officer what's happened. Tell him it's homicide, hmm?
5: Well, it could have been an accident. She was coming downstairs. She could have tripped and fallen, broke. No, no, I don't think so either. This is Gus's work.
6: All right, you go tell the officer, Paul.
5: Right. Oh, you think Gus is cleared out?
6: Yes, he's gone.
5: Okay.
6: You want to go with him, Della?
7: No, I'll stay with you. What does it mean, Perry?
6: Well, you see the pattern, Della. Gus got information from the nurse in Dr. Rowe's office. He tried to kill her so nobody else could follow the trail. This time he got information from Mrs. Dooley. And this time he made certain she couldn't repeat what she told him.
7: Must be awfully important or he wouldn't have killed her. Perry, he may have located Suzanne Bark.
6: Yes, it's possible. At any rate, he learned something important.
7: And got away with it, with intimidation and bribery, and now... murder.
6: Well, there's a way to stop him. Him and the men behind him.
5: Okay, Perry. Send in the report.
6: All right, ask him to take my statement immediately, too, will you, Paul? I've got to get back to the city as fast as we can make it.
5: How do you know which way to jump? Hit a dead end.
6: You mean Mrs. Dooley?
5: Sure.
6: But not Sue Barkley.
5: Well, not yet. When Gus catches up with her.
6: Which he may very well do, because he learned something from Mrs. Dooley. Something that we will probably never learn.
7: But why hurry to get back to the city?
6: Because, Della, that is where Suzanne Barkley is going.
7: What?
6: If we're lucky. If we're lucky, we'll make her come back to the city. And to a certain place in the city.
5: How?
6: Put your coat on, Della.
5: I said, how make Suzanne come back?
6: I'll use bait.
5: What? Green cheese?
6: No, Paul.
5: Well, you're not kidding about this.
6: No, I'm not. There is a way to do it. I'll have to use bait I don't want to use. It'll be tough on her. But since we've got to be... Okay, we'll be tough.
4: Well, at this moment, August Jensen is thoroughly satisfied with himself and confident in his future safety. In fact, he whistles a pleasant tune as on the outskirts of Smithville, he stops at a tavern.

0: Albert.
1: Mr. Jensen.
0: Oh, get up. I'll sit down. Hey, I sent for Junior.
1: Junior's on another job, so Mr. Doherty sent me when he got your telegram.
0: How is JT?
1: Okay.
0: And Kate Beekman?
1: The redhead? She works in a nightclub. I never go to a nightclub, Mr. Jensen. I work in the garage.
0: I remember, Albert.
1: Yeah. You never forget anything. You're smart, Mr. Jensen.
0: That's true, Albert. I've got brains. Hey, what are you drinking?
1: Beer, Mr. Jensen. Just a short beer.
0: That looks good. Perhaps I'll join you.
1: Now, Mr. Jensen, that ain't smart. You know what happens when you start drinking.
0: What happens, Albert? You tell me.
1: You can't handle the stuff. I don't want to make you mad, Mr. Jensen, but you know you can't handle the stuff.
0: You talk too much, Albert.
1: I'll shut up.
0: You've already talked too much.
1: I'm awful sorry.
0: I can drink it or leave it alone. Do you hear me, Albert? I've learned to handle the stuff.
1: Uh-huh.
0: Remember that. If I want a drink, I'll take a drink.
1: Okay, Mr.
0: Jensen. And I don't want advice from a dummy like you.
1: Okay, Mr. Jensen.
0: I don't need advice from anybody. Now get that, Albert. Because I am smart.
1: I guess you pulled it off.
0: What?
1: Mr. Doherty told me something. He said, if you find a girl, you'll be so proud of yourself, you'll want to take a drink. He said, I better remind you not to take a drink.
0: JT said that, did he?
1: I guess Mr. Doherty's smart, too.
0: Albert, why don't you shut your mouth so you'll learn why I sent for you?
1: You sure, Mr. Jensen? But you sent for Junior.
0: You'll have to do until Junior can come up here. I haven't located Sue Barkley yet. I found out where she was living. Landry says she comes back every month to see if anybody's checking on her. Now, she was here a week ago, which means it'll probably be 2 or 3 weeks before she comes back again. But I want somebody on hand, just in case. That's a rooming house. I want you to wait a couple of days, then go there. Get a room, keep your eyes open during the night. The landlady told me Suzanne always comes back at night. And you think you can do it?
1: Uh-huh. I'm awful dumb, but that ain't hard to understand. Only one thing, Mr. Jensen.
0: All right.
1: Well, you say wait a couple of days.
0: Yeah, until the guy who owns the house hires somebody else.
1: You said you talked to the landlady.
0: I did. Not an hour ago. Now they need a new landlady.
1: What happened to the one you talked to, Mr. Jensen?
0: There's a funny thing, Albert. She was standing at the top of the cellar steps when suddenly she lost her balance. Fell down the stairs and broke her neck.
1: No.
0: Oh, yes, Albert.
1: Gee, that's too bad.
0: Yes, isn't it? But now she can't tell anyone else what she told me. In other words, most clouds have silver linings, Albert. Now, don't try to figure it out.
1: How come she lost her balance, Mr. Jensen?
0: Don't try to figure that out either.
1: I don't have to figure it out. I know how she lost her balance. Did you have to do it, Mr. Jensen?
0: It was a simple solution. What do you care, Albert?
1: I don't. Not one way or the other. But if I wasn't so dumb, I think you liked doing what you did, Mr. Jensen.
0: Maybe you aren't as dumb as you think you are, Albert.
2: Yes, Gus Jensen has every reason to feel confident in his safety. Gus is positive he will locate Suzanne Barkley in 3 short weeks. But there are surprises in store for Gus, as we shall learn in the immediate future. So you'll join us tomorrow, won't you?

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3: Sam Spade Detective Agency.
4: Me, sweetheart.
3: How was your vacation, Sam?
4: Who said it was a vacation?
3: Well, I thought you said you were going skiing for a weekend.
4: With me, F, it's always work. Do you know you can get killed on skis?
3: If you say so, Sam.
4: Yes.
3: Most people just break their legs.
4: Most people pick some easy little slope, the cowards. But I know a ski run up near a town called Lucerne that's sudden death.
3: I know a ski run called the Backbreaker.
4: Really? How dull.
3: And one they named Suicide Drop.
4: Effie, stop trying to top me. You just can't. This was the deadliest ski country ever seen. You just sit there while I do a Christiania swing down Market Street, a Geländer sprung up the stairs, and a Telmark right through the door with a tail I took out of the deep freeze only last night. The Chateau MacLeod Caper.
2: For NBC, William Spear, radio's outstanding producer-director of mystery and crime drama, brings you the greatest private detective of them all in The Adventures of Sam Spade.
3: Take off those skis.
5: I just wanted to prove I could do it. I did a herringbone up the stairs.
3: And those clothes. I'll just bet you've rented all those things, Sam. You were never in the snow country at all.
5: So, you don't believe me, huh? Well, here, doubting Effie, I brought you proof. And don't tell me I rented this.
3: A snowball?
5: Yes.
3: Sam! A real snowball!
5: Yes, I brought back two of them in a thermos box.
3: The other one?
5: I threw it at a policeman. It was freezing, you know, soaked with water and ice.
3: Oh, Sam, you're wonderful. Mm. I can't believe that you had trouble this weekend.
5: Oh, no? You cut that snowball open and you'll find a blood-stained bullet inside of it. And behind the bullet lies a tail. Ready?
3: I'm always ready, Sam.
5: Yes. Mm-hmm. Date, fill it in to Sierra County Sheriff's Office, Lucerne, California, from Samuel Spade, San Francisco, license number 137596. Subject? The Chateau MacLeod Caper. Dear Sheriff, you run a neat little cobby up there at Sierra, and I hate to be snide, but when my train steamed into the cold mountain air of your lovely little village of Lucerne, I knew the chill of death was afoot. It had to be. The place was too beautiful to last. The background hills were right out of the Alps. The snow from Grandma Moses and the rustic buildings that snuggled under the mantle of white were just too cute for words. It was abnormally perfect. Something had to give. Well,
3: you were the only young man who got off the train. Are you from MacLeod?
5: Well, I'm supposed to find a Chateau MacLeod.
3: Oh, what do you know? I got the right man on the first try.
5: Good.
3: Rufus sent me down to pick you up.
5: Well, you could pick me up almost any time.
3: Well, that took a little chill off the day. Shall we go?
5: Ooh, mush. Mush. We glided out of the station, runners squeaking on snow, the soft pad of hooves, and the jangle of Mary Bell. We had a bearskin lap robe. It was a short bear, so we had to move close. Her cheeks were apple red, and her silk brown hair flowed in a stanking breeze. Oh, it was a scene that will forever be etched in my memory.
3: Rufus tells me you're an advertising genius.
5: Well, I have placed a few ads in my day, mostly help wanted.
3: Don't kid me. He says you're going to put the MacLeod tanneries right on top with a new campaign.
5: On top.
3: You know, you're supposed to have a big name.
5: Just eight letters. Sam Spade.
3: Oh? Well, I'm Rita Parker.
5: Mm-hmm.
3: I'm supposed to be Rufy's girlfriend. Of course, I think it's only to make his wife mad. But it's fun up here.
5: Yeah, but this is my first trip.
3: Oh, well, then you're in for a treat. That is, if abnormal psychology appeals to you.
5: What does that mean?
3: The MacLeod guest register is always full of dynamite.
5: Oh.
3: For example, this weekend reads thusly.
5: Mm-hmm.
3: Rufus MacLeod with half of the money in the world trying to get the other half.
5: Good.
3: His wife, who has an interlocutory decree.
5: Mrs. Interlocutor.
3: Of Yeah, Cora.
6: Yeah.
3: It's her boyfriend, Paul Endicott, gigolo type.
6: Mm.
3: Charlie Allison, co-worker and friend to Rufus. He's a food technician or something doll.
6: So.
3: And then there's Tozier Svenborg, ski instructor, who comes down like a wolf on the fold.
6: Oh.
3: And people like that.
5: Yes, well, I'll never remember all the names. I'm in the ad game, you know. It's initials to me. I call people, R.L., T.S., N.T.G., and that, you know.
3: Well, the names don't mean a thing. Just remember this. Every 30 seconds, duck.
5: I beg your pardon? The McLeod estate was 8 miles out of town, and it seemed we were there in no time at all. Rita Parker hustled the Alpine buckboard and mare into a stable while I went up to the chateau to meet my employer, Rufus McLeod. It was more of a Swiss chalet, you know, where the second floor is larger than the first. And I guarantee you that no one in Switzerland could have afforded this chalet, even with the second floor the same size as the first. I walked in and found Rufus, big and red-faced, standing in front of a fireplace that could easily have roasted a brace of oxen, rump to rump.
7: Of course, you're Sam Spade.
5: I am, Mr. McClellan.
7: Well, you came at an opportune time. There's
5: good.
7: No one around to overhear our conversation. I suppose you wonder why I hired a detective for a place like this.
5: Well, not especially. I go where the people go, and the money.
7: You'll be paid well for your time and trouble. I must be quick. In essence, this is my situation.
5: Yes.
7: Earlier this week, I received an anonymous letter saying that if I invited the guest list I'd planned for this weekend, there might be serious trouble. Here's the letter. Keep it to yourself. It's a Los Angeles postmark.
5: I see. Well, we might start by tracing down this typewriter through an L.A. detective agency.
7: Every one of my charming guests is from Los Angeles. One of them wrote it, if you ask me.
5: Very likely.
7: I want to know who wrote it, if I can, but more than that, I wonder what serious trouble the writer is referring to.
5: The girl you sent to pick me up said you had a very volatile group of people assembled.
7: Yeah, perhaps they're high-strung individuals, but they're civilized. I'm sure their conflict would never get beyond a cutting phrase or two, or perhaps a punch thrown here or there.
5: Well, then you really don't believe you'll have any trouble?
7: Yeah, I don't know. I thought it would be advisable to have a man like yourself around.
5: Yes.
7: One who deals in trouble professionally. Perhaps if things do get out of line, you can help repair the damages or even prevent things from occurring.
5: Well, I'll do my best, Mr. McLeod, but it's not easy to look for something when you don't know what you're looking for.
7: Oh, here they come, Spade.
5: Oh.
7: Back from the ski runs.
5: Oh.
7: I told them you were handling an advertising campaign for my canneries.
5: Yeah. Well. Well.
8: They came stamping in, pulling off gloves, unzipping parkas, and if it hadn't been for the grown-up dialogue, looking all the world like a group of carefree children, it was hard to believe that the chill of death was also in an even day. I couldn't keep my eyes off one of the particular members of the group, Mossberg ski boots, Chinese vermilion downhill pants, and a candy-striped parka, which she now pulled over her lovely head. The sweater she wore underneath was, I'm sure, designed for someone much smaller. A dachshund, perhaps?
9: Man, you've been telling me about Ruth?
7: Oh, Mr. Samuel Spade, my half-wife, Cora.
5: Half? Well, how do you do?
9: Glad you came, Sam. We can always use another sport in the crowd. Hey, everybody, shut up! Introducing the incomparable, fabulous Mr. Samuel Spade.
10: Hiya, Sam.
9: I'll give him your pass, Sam. Me, Paul Endicott, Rita Parker, Charlie Allison, Tozier Svenborg. Charlie's the one who doesn't ski.
10: I'll take snowshoes any day.
11: I can't get anywhere in snowshoes.
10: You've heard, perhaps, of the tortoise and the hare.
9: Rufus, ring for some drinks. Tom and Jerry's hot toddies, coffee, grog, something.
7: Yeah, we're having hot buttered rum. The stuff's warming in the kitchen.
9: Well, get it up. Get it up.
7: Right away, Cora.
9: And as for the rest of you, ready? A one, a two,
7: what?
9: A three.
10: Oh, yeah.

0: They took up a song with a gusto, lifting imaginary drinks into the air, and it was all very jolly. For a party that was supposed to be fraught with danger, this one certainly started out in just the opposite direction. The drinks came, and things got even merrier. Lunch was served, and afterwards I slipped into some outdoor gear and strapped on some skis. Everybody scattered different directions. Rufus McLeod and I skied to a place 3 miles away called the Halfway Cabin. Between the chateau and the cabin was a small lake called Royal Lake, completely frozen over. Rufus stood in front of the cabin, firing a 30-30 at a target set up down in the woods to the east.
1: What do you see through the glasses, Spade?
0: 2 bullseyes and nothing outside of the 8 ring. That's great offhand shooting at this range and standing on skis.
1: Well, I can do much better than that. What's this? See that silver tip on that big Norwegian fir over there?
0: Yeah.
1: I'll cut it off.
2: Hey, look out!
1: Well, he came swooping out of nowhere, Spade. I swear he did.
0: Well, I think he hit him. Who is it?
1: It's Paul Endicott. No, he's up.
0: Good.
1: There's Cora with him.
0: You told me nobody was supposed to be skiing in that area.
1: Yeah, they're not.
0: Well, here he comes, and he looks plenty mad.
1: What do I care about him? He's just after Cora for the money I give him, that's all.
3: You might have killed me, you stupid fool.
1: You weren't supposed to be skiing there, Endicott, and it was an accident.
3: Well, that was no accident.
0: All right. Knock off the punches.
3: You keep out, or I'll throw one at you.
0: Oh, that I'd love.
4: Oh, Paul, now stop it, and the rest of you quit acting like children.
1: Your boyfriend threw a sucker punch at me, Cora, and even if he is my guest, there's a limit to hospitality.
3: I don't call one punch and even trade for a 30-30 bullet.
1: You aren't hit, so don't start crying.
4: Rufus, I've the feeling you wouldn't mind if he were hit. You wouldn't mind at all. Paul, I've just decided I don't like you without a mustache.
0: Well, from then on, everybody dropped the pretense, and you knew where you stood. And it was chilly, too. Later in the day, we were all back at the chateau again, and Paul Endicott wove his delicate variation on his main theme.
3: I'll knock your block off.
5: I tell you, Mr. Endicott, you have some delusions.
3: I have no delusions, Tozier. I've seen the way you look at Cora, the way you two are always trying to lose me on the trails.
5: Some people ski faster than others.
3: Yeah, well, let me tell you something. The next time you try to wolf this girl, it's going to be your last.
5: I'm nobody's wolf. I'm a ski instructor. That is what I was hired for.
3: Well, stick to what you were hired for. Knock off the extracurricular activities.
5: I don't have to take this kind of talk from you.
3: Anything you'd like to do about it?
5: As a matter of fact, there is.
0: Fellas.
5: Get it.
0: Boys.
4: Oh,
0: men.
4: Wait. Stop.
0: Fellas.
4: Stop it.
0: Yes.
4: I'll never speak to either one of you again.
0: Sam. Yes, you want me to stop them, Mrs. McLeod?
4: No, I want you to take me out of here.
0: Oh, all right. Well...
4: Let's put on our skis and get out of here.
0: Okay, here, I'll help you.
4: Oh, no, thank you. Yes, that's a gentleman.
0: Well, even so, I'll take a minute.
4: Ready?
0: Yes, yeah. There we are. Now, where are we heading, Mrs. McLeod?
4: Oh, I thought we might go out to the boathouse. It's on the southern tip of Royal Lake. It's only a mile and a half.
0: Nothing.
4: And my name is Cora. I'm not really Mrs. McLeod anymore.
0: Well, that's kind of rough on you, isn't it, bringing your new boyfriend around all of your ex-husband's friends?
4: I like it up here. Rufus likes to have me. They're not all against Paul. At least they weren't. But he's on the defensive so much, he's going to make enemies of all of them.
0: Yes, he's off to a rousing start, I'd say.
4: Do you know something, Sam?
0: Hmm?
4: I don't care about Paul Endicott, really.
0: Hmm?
4: Or Rufus McLeod, or Tozier Swinburne, or anybody. I just care about Cora McLeod.
0: Well, now that's a good, honest answer. You know, most people wouldn't be that frank.
4: But, Sam...
0: Yeah?
4: I haven't known you long.
0: Well, I...
4: I like your style.
0: Style?
4: I could care about you.
0: It broke my heart not to stop right there on the trail and kiss her because that's what she wanted me to do. So that's why I didn't do it. And I'll never turn down anything better. Well, next scene, a boathouse. And when we got there, it was not at all the way I thought. A food technician and close friend of Rufus McLeod was there, working on something that baffled me at first.
6: It's a nice boat, Mr. Spade.
7: That's what it is.
6: Belongs to Rufus.
7: Yeah.
0: I don't think I've ever seen one up close before.
6: I'd take you for a ride, but this one needs a lot of work before anybody could use it. I'm just puttering.
0: Hmm?
6: What prompted you to come out here, Cora?
4: Because Paul and Tosha Spinbar got in a fight over me, and I got tired of the whole thing. Sam and I went out for some air.
0: Oh.
6: Well, glad you did. I was getting a bit lonesome. You see, Sam, they always leave me in a cloud of snow on their skis, and I just plod along on snowshoes all by myself.
0: Well, maybe we can go walking together sometime. I used to be able to shake a pretty good snowshoe.
6: It's a deal. Tomorrow morning, I'll show you the place.
4: Sam, I think I'll stick around here and help Charlie with the ice boat.
0: Oh,
4: Unless you're crazy about ice boats, why don't you go back to the chateau? We'll be there in time for dinner.
0: Well, I don't need any engraved exhortation. I hope you catch a common cold. The trouble with that girl was that she only wanted one man at a time around her. Back at the chateau, there was no one but the cook. The Marjorie Main part. Too tall. As supper time approached, Rufus came in. Then Rita, then Cora, then Allison, and finally Tozier, in that order. And the order is important. Because, you see, nowhere in the list is the name of Paul Endicott. He didn't come in for supper, nor for the next 3 hours. It was dark by then, and Rufus McLeod was worried about Endicott. So we fanned out in a searching party. I was alone when I found him. He was lying in the snow, 300 yards west of the halfway cabin. There was a 30-30 slug in him. Period. End of Paul Endicott.
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0: This Sunday, Cary Grant and Betsy Drake star in the second of the new Mr. and Mrs. Blanding series over most of these NBC stations. The delightful tribulations of Jim Blandings and his wife Muriel as they built their famous dream house entertained millions as a novel and then as a motion picture. And now you can follow the further adventures of Mr. and Mrs. Blandings every Sunday on NBC. And Sunday also means your weekly visit with the hilarious Harrises on the Phil Harris, Alice Faye Show. And now back to the Chateau McLeod caper, tonight's adventure with Sam Spade.
1: There were no ski marks near the body of Paul Endicott, just his own. Somebody had drawn a bead on him in the dust from some distance. I started to look for the rest of the searching party and then changed my mind. If the body of Endicott wasn't found, the murderer might wonder what happened to it, get worried, and make a mistake. So I picked him up, carried him to a small cave I found, covered the entrance with snow, brushed over the ski marks, and went back to the chateau. One by one, they all showed up, discouraged.
2: Looking.
3: I know how you feel, Cora, darling. It's too dark. We'll try tomorrow.
2: Oh, don't worry about him. Paul can take care of himself.
4: How can he take care of himself, Miss Parker, if he got lost?
3: Who said he got lost?
4: I am assuming.
3: I think we're all assuming too much. I'm sure that it's nothing to worry about. If I know Paul, he'll show up tomorrow with some tall tale to tell. What do you think, Mr. Spade?
2: What does an advertising executive know?
3: Cora, your manners. A sponsor might be listening.
2: Oh. Well, I'm sorry, Sam. I'm upset.
1: Okay. Frankly, I don't know what to think. But if I were a detective, I'd hazard a guess that Paul met with foul play.
3: Oh, nonsense, Spade, nonsense. Come on, everybody, let's have a drink and have some fun. Paul will be back, and even if he isn't, who really cares?
2: Scotch for me.
1: And I guess nobody cared. Rufus was a little more jolly than usual, and the drinks began to dispel the gloom. It was as if Paul Endicott never had existed. It began to get late, and the bizarre wake broke up. Everybody went to bed, including me. I lay there fully dressed, looking up at the beam ceiling for an hour. About then, my doorknob turned, and the door slid open and shut. Someone moved quietly to my bed as I was sliding my .38 out of its holster.
2: Sam, me, Rita.
1: Oh.
2: Are you awake?
1: Yeah, I wasn't even under the covers.
2: Mind if I sit down here?
1: Not a bit.
2: Sam. Sam, I'm scared. I wish I could leave here.
1: Well, what's the matter?
2: Paul's dead. I know he is. He didn't mean anything to me one way or the other, but I know he's dead.
1: Anything to back up your feeling?
2: I guess not. It's just something I'm sure of.
1: Why'd you come to me?
2: Because you're really a detective, and I know it.
1: Oh, me?
2: Now, you handled a case for my father once. You just don't remember me.
1: All right, I'm a detective. Rufus hired me because he expected trouble.
2: Sam, I'll tell you something about Paul.
1: Yeah?
2: Cora didn't really like him. They were always fighting.
1: She only cares about herself. So she said. Tell me, what kind of a car does Paul drive?
2: It's a yellow convertible, but it's still in the garage. I checked.
1: Any other cars missing?
2: No, they're all there. Oh, and I found out something else.
1: What?
2: Before supper, there was a gun missing from Rufus's gun rack. It's back now.
1: Mm-hmm. Anything else?
2: That's all I know, Sam, except that Paul's dead. I know it. I wish I'd never come up here.
1: After she left, I dressed for outdoors and climbed through the bedroom window. It was still and quiet, and it was a quarter moon when I skied away from the chateau. I wanted to look the land over myself before the next day, when the clues, if any, were trampled into the snow. When I passed the northern tip of Royal Lake on the trail to the halfway cabin, I saw a new set of ski tracks heading into the woods where I'd found Endicott's body. I followed them, and they went right to the cave where I'd hidden them. And he was gone. I was standing there, pondering this, when I thought I saw something move in the trees to the west of me. I stood stock still. That was a mistake. A bullet splintered a tree next to me, and I shoved off as fast as I could. There was no second shot. I circled around in the trees trying to catch sight of someone. Nothing. I kept in the shadows and made for the halfway cabin. It was dark and quiet, at least until I opened the door. I tried, but he had the advantage of surprise and some kind of a club. I ended up on the floor with someone sitting on my chest.
4: All right, I have your gun. You make one wrong move, Spade, and I'll use it.
1: It's got bullets in it and a hair trigger, so be careful.
4: We could use a little light. As you see, there's Paul Endicott's body.
1: Yeah. How did you find him, Tozier? You're only putting a noose around your neck.
4: You're a very perceiving man, Mr. Spade. How do you figure I did it?
3: I talk better on my feet.
4: Just remember the gun.
1: If you didn't kill him, how else would you know where the body was?
4: Because I know this country like the back of my hand. He had to be somewhere. You are the killer, Mr. Spade.
1: Me?
4: Why, I do not know. You found the body before anyone else could. Hid it, then clumsily tried to hide your tracks.
5: Don't be silly. Why would I come back?
4: A murderer always worries about his crime. Did he forget something? Was something left undone? It's natural.
5: It sounds good, except it isn't true. You couldn't pin it on me in a month of Sundays. But somebody might just tie it on to you.
4: That's what you think. Do you know what I'm going to do now?
5: I wouldn't want to guess. The shots came pouring in through the window and Tozier Svenborg went down. I saw the flash of a face outside and was gone. I kicked at the lamp, threw the place into darkness, and lay on the floor. Then I crawled over to Svenborg and took my gun back.
4: Well, that was a surprise. It hurt quite a bit.
5: Where'd you get it?
4: Oh, somewhere in the back.
5: Let me see. It's at the shoulder level. Then he won't die anyway.
4: I'm afraid I misjudged you, Mr. Spade. Go after him. Go after him and catch whoever it was.
5: I can't leave you here.
4: I'll take care of myself. Just leave me your gun for protection.
5: No, I'll stay.
4: Go, please, while there's time. Or are you afraid?
5: I was, but I gave him my gun and left. Outside, there were many ski tracks, but a fresh set led left from the halfway cabin down. They went right to the edge of Royal Lake and then stopped. There were no marks of ski poles on the ice, so I followed the shoreline, looking for some kind of a clue. It wasn't until I reached the southern tip of Royal Lake that my effort was rewarded. Leading up from the ice were a set of footprints, then a set of ski marks. They led to the boathouse. Inside, I found two interesting items. One, a dismantled ice boat with fresh ice on the runners. Two, a pair of skis with snow in the grooves. I made my way along the beaten path back to the chateau. Circled it once, found interesting item number three, and went in.
3: Well, what were you doing up, Spade? Did you hear the shots, too?
6: Yeah. I thought I'd look around. Cold.
2: Out of a sound sleep, Sam. What was it, you know?
5: Well, I didn't find out about the first shot, Mrs. McCloud. That was fired at me. But the next three were fired at a man named Tozier Svenborg.
2: Oh, no.
3: Tozier? How did it happen, Spade? What's it all about?
5: He found Endicott's body in the woods.
3: Dead?
5: Very.
2: I told you, Sam. I told you.
7: Told him what? What do you know about it?
2: Nothing. I just had the feeling, that's all.
7: You know something. Now tell us or I'll slap the rents right out of your hair.
2: I don't know anything. Anything at all. I just had a feeling.
3: Who shot Tozier, Spade, and why?
5: I don't know. I was standing with him in the halfway cabin. Somebody shot through the window.
3: Didn't you see them? Don't you know who it was?
5: I was too busy ducking to look. Just answer me one thing. Have any of you been out?
2: Of course not.
3: No.
2: I haven't, and Mr. Allison's in bed.
5: Of course, they all lied. The cloud shirt was stained with sweat. He'd been moving fast somewhere. The ski pants sticking out from under Cora's robe were wet. And Rita Parker was now dressed when she wasn't before. I was trying to figure out something to say when Charlie Allison came out from his bedroom, rubbing sleep out of his eyes and pulling a robe on.
8: What's going on here? What's all the excitement about?
2: They found Paul, dead. And somebody shot Tozier.
8: No. Where is Tozier?
5: In the halfway cabin.
8: Well, let's get him to a doctor.
3: I'll call one from town.
2: Why don't you go up and get Tozier? I'll have a car ready and we'll take him right into the Lucerne Hospital.
7: Wait a minute. What about the murderer? Who did the shooting? Nobody's getting out of my sight. It had to be one of us.
3: Why, Cora?
7: Oh, it wasn't just anybody. We're the only ones left walking.
2: Why don't you ask Sam? He's the detective. Detective?
3: Yes, I hired him because somebody sent me an anonymous letter saying there'd be trouble.
8: You knew there was going to be trouble, Rufus.
3: Somebody else knew.
8: Then why did you let people come up here?
7: So what's the big idea?
2: Why did you do...
8: Wait a minute. Spade, what did you find out?
5: Well, if you'll all wait here a minute, I'll tell you. When I circled the chateau before I came in, I'd seen footprints leading to a window, not mine. That meant somebody else used the back way in and out, too. I wanted to find out whose window it was, and of course, while I was looking, I remembered the apparently dismantled ice boat and the fact that a set of skis were in the boathouse. It took me about a minute to find the right room, but somebody knew it.
8: All right, Spade, stand where you are.
5: Allison, you might be a great food technician, but you're a lousy killer.
8: Yeah, well, at least he didn't get her.
3: And neither will you. I got him, Spade. All right, come on, stand up. Come on. You sap. Cora, huh? You think you could get her by killing somebody?
4: Shut up, leave me alone.
3: I'm sorry for you. Sorry for anyone that ever knew her. I'm sorry for myself.
4: She loves me, you fool.
2: What's the matter? I was sound asleep.
5: We found our killer, Mrs. McCloud.
2: Charlie?
4: Yes, baby, I...
2: Oh, Rufus, it's been a long day. I need a drink.
5: And that goes to show you how cold it can get in the snow country, F. Period. End of report.
2: Sam. Why would a man do anything like that? When he knew he couldn't get away with it?
5: Because he was stupid, Effie. People must have told him a million times. If they told him once, crime just doesn't pay.
2: No.
5: Yes. Oh, go type that up, will you? Go on, scamper, scamper.
0: Three chimes mean good times on NBC. Here's news of two important musical events. This Saturday, Arturo Toscanini begins a new Saturday series of concerts with the NBC Symphony. And for his premiere, the celebrated maestro Toscanini will present a special hour-and-a-half performance of Verdi's Requiem. And beginning next Monday, you can hear the first in a new series by the Boston Pops Orchestra.
2: Oh, but the P.S. page, that is.
5: What P.S. page? Why should it need a P.S.?
2: Sam, you know that this report, to borrow a phrase from you, is full of holes.
5: My phrase? I wish I'd never said it.
2: Now, for instance, who sent the note to Rupert?
5: Paul Endicott. He expected trouble. That's why he was so belligerent to everybody.
2: All right.
5: Yes.
2: I'm going to come right out and ask you.
5: Good.
2: Why did Allison kill him?
5: Well, I thought it was rather obvious, Effie. Cora was leaving Rufus McCloud for Allison, but because Allison worked for McCloud until Cora's divorce was final, they didn't want Rufus to know about it. So they used Paul Endicott as a decoy love affair.
2: But I'll bet Endicott didn't want to give Cora up. I'll bet that was it, Sam.
5: Effie, I don't know how you ever guessed. Endicott saw in it a chance to pick up a buck with a little blackmail.
2: It was just a wild guess, Sam.
5: Yes, yes.
2: And of course, Allison did ski, didn't he?
5: What do you think?
2: Well, how else could he get around so fast? And he made such a point about those snowshoes. Sam.
5: Yes?
2: If I'd written the caper, I'd have covered that up a little.
5: Come here.
2: Oh, I'm sorry, Sam. I guess I shouldn't have said that.
5: You certainly should not have. You know there's only one thing around here you're supposed to say.
2: Yes, Sam, I know. Shall I say?
5: Make it fast.
2: Good night, Sam.

0: The Adventures of Sam Spade are produced, edited, and directed by William Spear. Sam Spade was played by Stephen Dunn. Lorene Tuttle is Effie. 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Musical scoring by Lud Gluskin, conducted by Robert Armbruster. Join us again next week, same time, for another adventure with Sam Spade. 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In 1950, 30,000 people kept an appointment they hadn't bargained for with infantile paralysis. And 4 out of 5 of these were helped with March of Dimes money. We must go on helping, yet we also must be prepared for what may come in this year. 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The Magnificent Montague next, then it's Duffy's Tavern on NBC.
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11: A short while ago, I decided to pay a visit to Greece. I've always been interested in odd objects, preferably the expensive, easily portable sort, and that's why sculpture isn't normally my line. This time, however, I was making an exception. I had my eye on something, and I wanted to have my hands on it, too, so I went to Greece. Unfortunately, art wasn't the only bug that bit me there. Stick around, I'll tell you about it.

0: Say ah.
1: Ah.
0: Again.
1: Ah.
0: Say 22.
1: Nonsense. Okay. 22.
0: What you have measles.
1: Ridiculous. I can't have measles. I've already had measles. Measles are what kids have. I don't have measles.
0: You have measles. I must inform the public health authority. Fortunately, down in my office here in the hotel, I have a quarantine sign. I'll have to put the sign up. You're in quarantine.
1: Now listen, Doc.
0: You are in quarantine. Do we want a measles epidemic all over the entire Port of Cirrus? We do not. You are in quarantine.
1: The fight began. In room 34, on the second floor of the Hotel Olympus in the Port of Cirrus, outside of Athens in Greece. Shouldn't happen to a dog, but it was happening to me, Harry Lyon.
2: After the hotel doctor had left the room, I was in an absolute fury. I even kicked a small pew all the way from the couch to the window. It was too much.
1: Measles.
2: The doctor said something about a public health officer. I intended to tell that public health officer.
1: Why don't you keep your measles germs under control? What's the idea of letting a perfectly respectable individual catch some confounded kid's disease and be clapped at... Come in! And furthermore, if you'd only use a little DDT around this sinking port, we could... I beg your pardon?
3: I may come in.
1: What?
3: Please.
1: Well, certainly not. You may not come in. This room is quarantined.
3: How wonderful. Quarantined. How absolutely splendid. Why is there no sign on the door?
1: Well, there hasn't been time, and you aren't allowed to come in.
3: What have you got?
1: Measles. Go on. Go on.
3: Oh, you mustn't touch me. I've never had measles.
1: Well, go on. Get out of here.
3: No. You cannot send me out.
1: Now, listen.
3: No, please listen to me. If you send me out there in that hall again, I'll be killed.
1: Oh, come on. I'm not feeling too good, and I don't want any of these... whatever it is, South Balkan romanticism. Excuse me. Just run along. That's a good girl. Please.
3: You want proof?
1: Proof? Proof of what? I'll beat it. A public health officer is on his way here, and in a minute...
3: Will you come next door, will you?
1: Why should I come next door?
3: To look at the proof that you must give me sanctuary here, behind your quarantine sign.
1: Are you kidding?
3: Quick, quick, before the doctor comes. Follow me, now. Make sure there's no one in the...
1: Oh, come on, now, cut it out.
3: You see? Right next door to your suite. There, look.
1: Spread eagled in the middle of the room on the floor lay a man. His head had nearly been cut off.
3: You see? Now, believe me, yes, you will take me in behind your quarantine sign.
1: Quick, let's get out of here. Back in my room, she sat tense in a chair, but only her eyes showed her fear. She couldn't have been more than 25 or 6. Her hair was reddish gold. Her face was... Well, I couldn't think about how lovely she looked. She might even have been the one who cut that man's throat. Okay. Names are a good place to start. Mine is Harry Lyon. What's yours?
3: I'm called Andrea.
1: Andrea. Okay, Andrea, did you do it?
3: That in there? Oh, no.
1: Why don't I call the police?
3: Oh, no, you can't do that.
1: Well, tell me what it's all about, then I'll judge whether or not I should call the police.
3: You're an American, not a tourist?
1: No, I'm an art lover. Never mind that. Now, tell me.
3: An art lover?
1: Yes, that's right.
3: Oh, tell me, Mr. Lyon. What do you know about Greek politics?
1: Greek politics? Nothing, honey. Why?
3: Oh, well, let me tell you.
1: Go ahead.
3: That man in there...
1: Yes?
3: He was called Agora.
1: Well?
3: I was to give him certain papers.
1: Yes?
3: Documents proving that Greece was to be attacked.
1: What?
3: You may well be astonished. Well, it was announced yesterday on the radio.
1: But I never knew that.
3: Where can I hide?
1: Hide? The bathroom. Come on. Bathroom. Get in that door, quick. Coming?
4: Officer.
1: Oh, porter. Good.
4: Where's the sign you have police to put on the door?
1: Right. Oh, there's the sign for the door, yes.
4: The doctor asked me to bring it to
1: you. Yes, thanks. Just hang it there. You didn't need to knock. Yes, sir.
4: No, sir. No. I'm sorry if I disturbed you.
1: No, not at all. Yes, sir. As a matter of fact,
4: I see you have a lady visitor, sir.
1: Who? A lady visitor? Well, nonsense. How could I? I'm in quarantine.
4: Yes, sir.
1: Oh. What gives you an idea like that I have a lady?
4: A lady's handbag on the mantel.
1: A lady's handbag on the
4: wall. Good day, sir. I will attend to the sign on the door.
1: Thank you.
4: Okay, he's gone.
3: Who was it?
2: Oh, just some kind of a hotel porter with a quarantine sign.
3: Didn't he need to come in for that?
2: I know, but he did.
3: Why did he come in? If all he wanted was to...
2: I just...
3: He wanted to see if I was here.
2: Oh, stop it. He's just a hotel porter, I tell you.
3: You don't understand. Oh.
2: Now what?
3: I left my purse on the mantel.
2: Sure, and he saw it.
3: Please, Mr. Lyme, I've got to think. Now they must know I'm here. By now they must know. Oh, if only I knew which... Oh.
1: She sat her head in her hands, thinking. Things were coming a little fast for me. That man next door, that at least was a fact. But her story... What was going on? I think she goes straight to the cops with her. Hey, Andrea.
3: Hmm?
1: What's wrong with taking your papers to the police?
3: Please, I'm trying to think.
4: Okay.
3: Oh, my goodness.
1: Just try and take your pocketbook right now. 1 minute. Yes?
5: I am the public health officer.
1: Oh.
5: Good afternoon.
1: That's good.
5: Almost evening.
1: Yes.
5: Good
1: yes.
5: evening.
1: Good
5: are
1: evening.
5: You coming in?
1: Yes, please do.
5: I am being Dr. Papanikolaos.
1: Dr. Papanikolaos.
5: My name.
1: Yes.
5: Good evening.
1: Good evening, yes.
5: Please to take your coat, your tie, your shirt. All off.
1: All right, all. Okay, here we go. Well, I'm supposed to have his measles, you know.
5: A contagion disease.
1: Yes, yes.
5: Very. Please, sir.
1: What's the matter? Why the sniffing, old man?
5: You use perfume. I smell perfume.
1: Well, maybe I like the smell of perfume, old man. What's that got to do with my needles? What, you're a public health officer? No.
5: Yes.
1: Yes. And your job is,
5: To prevent the spread of an epidemic.
1: To prevent. And, he cracks about perfume.
5: I'm sorry. Every man has his say. Say,
1: I've already said, Just tell me how long do I have to be in quarantine,
5: please,
1: old man?
5: Please, leaving me look. Cough?
1: No.
5: Bright light bothering you?
1: No.
5: Feeling like a cold?
1: No.
5: German.
1: German.
5: Good, good. May clear up when you noticing first the rash?
1: When I'm noticing the rash, which was the day before yesterday I noticed.
5: Mm-hmm. May clear up tomorrow.
1: May clear up tomorrow.
5: Stay in quarantine.
1: Okay.
5: My cough. Call me.
1: That's all?
5: What is else?
1: What is else? Well, I could leave tomorrow or...
5: Could be, possibly.
1: Well, how about that, huh? Good though.
5: I presume.
1: Oh, you presume. Well, I know. I suppose, being Greek, you hate all Americans now, don't you? Ever
5: please this... hate America? Why?
1: Since we stopped sending you military aid yesterday.
5: Who's telling you a story like this? Stopping sending military?
1: You mean what?
5: Never. The Americans are ridiculous.
1: Wait a second. Goodbye.
5: Sure, you're sure? The Americans are still... What the secret? Why this speak so in the whispering?
1: Okay, old man, you're quite sure the Americans have not said they will stop sending arms to Greece?
5: Never, never! Ridiculous! Goodbye.
1: Andrea.
3: Who was it?
1: And the man who told me that you lied when you said the Americans would stop sending military aid to Greece.
2: Yes. This is a public health officer, my dear Andrea.
1: I'd like you to know that I always suspected your story. I never believed it, and I am now going to...
3: What? What are you going to do?
1: Call the cops and tell them about this Gregor, if that's his name, which I doubt. Now, let's go. I want to get the phone.
3: Oh, no, please, no, you mustn't. Please, please.
1: What was that?
3: Back from the window.
1: So what is this?
3: It's killing me. From the room across the street, see? The window curtain's right blocked.
1: They can't. Get down. Get down.
3: Oh, cousin. Now that it's getting dark. See, Harry? Now then, you were saying...
1: Those two bullets. And the plaster. Over here.
3: I believe you said you were going to call the cops.
1: Not now. Oh, now I'm calling room service. Oh, I want a drink.
3: Also, food. I'm hungry.
1: Yes, food.
3: What is it? Oh, I keep forgetting. You're sick. Measles.
1: What's the joke?
3: You should be in bed. What's the matter?
1: I guess you did cut that man's throat.
3: Oh,
1: you lied to me.
3: Oh,
1: who is he? Who killed him and why?
3: You don't believe me. All right. You really didn't give me time to think of a proper story. Now I guess I'll have to tell you the truth. And I did so want not to.
1: Go on.
3: First the dinner.
2: I shall give you more time. My little success, when I look at you, I can't believe that you could be involved in anything evil. Not even when bullets come in through my window.
3: You're very sweet, Harry.
2: No, I'm going to call room service.

0: Harry Lime returns in just a moment.
1: Was it my fever from the measles? Was it the cocktails? Was it Andrea? The look she'd give me every now and then? Or was it all three? I don't know. By the time we put the tray and the empty dishes back in the hall, I was getting to the point where I could forget every now and then that man in the room next door. Those two pockmarks in the plaster where bullets had been buried.
2: No?
1: No.
2: What were the questions you... Oh, I'm so sleepy.
1: Question number one, who was Gregor? Question number two, who killed him? Three, why? Now, come on.
2: One, he was my lover's valet.
1: Oh?
2: Two, my husband killed him, I think. Three, he killed him because he knew that Gregor was helping me to run away to join my lover.
1: Oh.
2: What's the matter?
1: Thank you. You mean for any bribe the hotel porter to find out where you were, decided you were here, hired a room across the street, took a look over here, and then decided that I was your lover, is that it?
2: Alexander's new sight.
1: And then fired two shots at me?
2: And a poor shot.
1: You must be very jealous.
2: Morbid. Pathological.
1: This is another lie, isn't it? Isn't it? For the truth, that's to prevent him from coming right in here and shooting me point blank, and you too. Hey, listen, will you? Andrea, you're treating it like a joke. My gosh, I'm going to go...
2: Now what?
1: I'm going next door. I'm beginning to think that Gregor is a vaudeville prop, that no one's been killed. The way you act about it, I can't
2: Harry,
1: even...
2: come back here. Are you crazy? Listen to me. So long as that son is on your door... They won't enter.
1: They won't? Who won't?
2: And if they do...
1: Hey. Put that away. Where did you get that?
2: And there's six cartridges in the chambers. And I have 30 or so more in this little box. They won't come in tonight. Go to bed. Go to sleep.
1: You mean you're going to sit up here all night?
2: I'll have plenty of time to catch up on my sleep tomorrow.
1: Well, what happens tomorrow?
2: A ship comes into the port.
1: Ship comes into the port?
2: To the dock, which you can see from your window. If you want to give my husband another shot at you. When a signal comes from that ship, I will leave.
1: Are you serious about the story of a lover and a jealous husband?
2: What's wrong with it?
1: Well, it's incredible. Of course, it's a lie, but at least I can believe it before I could believe the others.
2: So?
1: Could it be mixed up with red agents and secret documents and espionage? They're not you. You're no femme fatale, I can tell.
2: I said you would see. Harry.
1: Hmm?
2: Go to bed. Go to sleep. You are sick. Don't worry anymore. It'll be all right. And I'm sorry that I put all my troubles in your lap.
1: Fever and cocktail.
2: Sure. You sleep. I'll be awake. Nothing more will happen tonight. Good night.
1: Wake me. Wake me up if anything starts to happen.
2: I promise.
1: Andrea. And there. Still dark. I look at my watch. It's 5 in the morning. And there. Who's that?
2: Oh, Harry, I frightened you. I'm sorry.
1: Where were you?
2: Down to the dock. The ship
1: Oh, you mean your lover's arrived? Is that it?
2: You don't believe me yet, do you? 5 o'clock.
1: Give me that gun. You take a nap. I'll sit up a while.
2: I might take you up on that, Harry.
1: Good. She gave me the gun. She was asleep almost immediately, almost before I turned the light off. In sleep, she was even lovelier. I stared out of the window into the dawn. I could see the ship. Some crates on the pier next to her. Around 7, some longshoremen started loading the crates into the ship. 7:30 or so. Oh, you startled me.
2: What are you looking at?
1: Trying to figure out which one is your doll boy down there.

0: Oh, come on, Andrea. What's it all about? Level, Lizzie. Why was Gregor killed?
1: I don't know. Maybe he talked too much.
0: Talked about what?
1: I wish I knew, Harry. What time is it?
0: 9 o'clock. Those curtains are cracked away, yes.
1: What?
0: They moved just a minute ago, and now they're in the bathroom. Yes, who is it?
2: I'll be
0: telling
2: officer.
0: Oh, it's Dr. Papanopoulos. Are you okay? Come in. Hey. You're not Dr. Papanopoulos or whatever his name is.
2: His assistant. He sent me over instead to give you medicine.
0: Medicine?
2: Penicillin. If you would roll up your sleeve.
0: Penicillin? For measles, penicillin?
2: We cannot lift the quarantine unless you get this injection, Mr. Lyon.
0: Oh, well, okay. What's that in there?
2: Just alcohol to
1: just
2: what?
1: Just toss the needle on the bed, then.
0: Quickly.
1: Wasn't a bad idea pretending to be a doctor. But on the
0: other hand... I'm not sure that you're making a...
1: Let me see, Harry. Tie his hands.
2: Countess, you'll never be able to...
1: Up or I'll shoot your teeth in. This gun has a silencer, too, you see. Tie him good, Harry. The pillowcase for a gag.
2: Listen to me, Lyme. You do what she says and you'll be a dead man before another hour is out.
1: One more word and I'll shoot him. I mean that.
0: If only why I was doing this. Is he your husband?
1: Him. Now, the pillowcase, quick. It's getting later than... Quick! The signal's gone up. On the ship, Harry. If you're worried as to why you're doing this, just remember what would have happened to you if I hadn't come in this room. Smell that.
0: What is it?
1: Morphine. Enough to kill. Okay, quiet for a while. Did your bag pack, Harry?
0: All set, but I...
1: What?
0: What about the man across the way when you... You came out on the street.
1: That's all figured out. What did you think I was doing at 5 this morning? Come on.
0: She led the way into the freight elevator to cellar, out a delivery entrance into an alley, down the alley through a gate and wooden fence, through two backyards, out through another fence, at the corner.
1: Harry, you here?
0: Through the shed. There we were. Again, Frank, right in front of us. We scrambled up. A man in a dirty blue uniform stood waiting.
2: Oh, Countess, you're pumped. And this is Gregor?
1: Captain, you'll never know how glad I was to hear you say that. Everything's ready?
2: Your crates are aboard, yes. And the envelope for you.
0: He started to hand her an envelope, then he paused.
2: Perhaps just to make sure, we should first make sure that the consignment is as ordered.
1: Most certainly.
2: You there, Cobar, rip this open. One should be enough.
0: A rascally-looking seaman pries the plank loose from a big crate inside.
1: Satisfactory?
2: Seems to be.
0: I could see the dull gleam of gunmetal. They look like machine guns.
1: The envelope.
2: Here you are.
1: Thank you, Captain. And you'll drop us off at Crete as agreed. Gregor, you'll wake me just before we land in Crete.
0: Hmm?
1: Captain, if I don't see you...
2: Always a pleasure to do business with you, Countess.
1: Gregor.
0: Yes.
1: Do you mind if I call you Gregor, Harry?
0: Why?
1: Just for a few minutes more, till we land in Crete. What's the matter, Harry?
0: Oh, I hope they're both safe.
1: The guns, you mean?
0: And you, too. And me. And your blood money. I suppose that's what was in the envelope, the payoff, huh?
1: Yes. Half yours, of course. Unless it's counterfeit. The last installment always is when they can get away with it.
0: Why aren't you ready to see a complaint with the captain? With your six-shooter, hmm?
1: I don't think it would be a good idea for me to complain, Harry. He might decide to examine my crates more carefully if I complain about his money.
0: What?
1: He might find out that the ammunition I sold him doesn't fit his guns. I'm a woman, Harry. I don't like killing.
0: This time I can tell. You're speaking the truth, aren't you?
1: It's always a pleasure to double-cross killers.
0: Oh.
1: Oh, poor Gregor.
0: Gregor, is that me this time?
1: No, Gregor.
0: Oh, the real one.
1: He always talked a lot. You know, I was never sure until the last moment whether he'd been killed by the people who didn't want us to sell these worthless guns or by our employers who discovered they were worthless.
0: Well, then, when he came out of the boat this morning...
1: It was always a possibility.
0: Oh.
1: But when the captain fitted you with Gregor, it was quite a load off.
0: Oh, my goodness.
1: Yes. I've become quite cynical because of all the treachery and double-dealing I've seen. Even you. You were double-crossed.
0: Me? When?
1: But quite honestly, I always try to make up for it. For example, to make up for it this time, I think I shall present you with the Order of the Cross of Rubiola.
0: What's that?
1: Rubiola. Something that's common to both of us. We both had it. Although I told you I hadn't.
0: Rubiola. It's all riddles. Still riddles.
1: No, measles.
0: Measles?
1: If you'd lean down just a bit, I'll confer the order on you.
0: Thanks. Now, let's try that one.

And so we wound up in Crete. I felt the time had come to let Andrea know that my love for art wasn't entirely platonic. We decided that as we had so much in common, we might try a business partnership. Andrea had, I felt, a great natural talent which needed developing on the right lines. Unfortunately, however, the partnership didn't last long. In fact, just long enough for one big deal. I found out that Andrea had just a little too much in common with me. She believed in 100% of everything, including the profit. Still looking for Andrea and the profit. Maybe the Greeks had a word for her, too. Come on now.

0: 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Cookery, fashion, competitions, Stewpot's treasure trail, Katie's letter page, Roger Elliott's star forecast.
1: I never knew there was so much in it.
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4: 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You're assigned to Narcotics Bureau. 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You've apprehended the small fry. Next in the line, the big man. Your job, get him.
5: If you want a long cigarette, smoke the best of all long cigarettes. Smoke Fatima. Fatima is the long cigarette which contains the finest Turkish and domestic tobaccos, superbly blended to make Fatima extra mild. And that's why Fatima has a much different, much better flavor and aroma than any other long cigarette. That's why Fatima has more than doubled its smokers coast to coast. So, if you want a long cigarette, smoke the best of all long cigarettes. Smoke Fatima.
6: Dragnet, the documented drama of an actual crime. For the next 30 minutes, in cooperation with the Los Angeles Police Department, you will travel step by step on the side of the law through an actual case from official police files. From beginning to end, from crime to punishment, Dragnet is the story of your police force in action.
7: It was Wednesday, July 9th. It was warm in Los Angeles. We were working the night watch out of Narcotics Bureau. My partner's Ben Romero. The boss is Thad Brown, Chief of Detectives. My name's Friday. I was on the way into work, and it was 3:58 p.m. when I got to room 24, Narcotics Bureau.
8: Hi, Joe. Feel better?
7: Well, not quite as tired, Ben. That Costello thing was a long haul.
8: Narcotics Romero. Okay, Bigham. I'll tell him. Meeting's in 5 minutes. Chief Brown's office.
7: Okay, I'm going to pick up my stuff from the captain first. Hi, Skipper.
9: Come on in. You look a little better, Friday. Get some rest.
7: Yeah, and a couple of good meals. That's the trouble with the Flats gang. They never know where to eat.
9: Sit down, Joe. I want to talk to you. We got a couple of minutes before the meeting. You'll probably be getting this all up and down the line from here in. Just want to let you know that we think you and all the men in the operation did a fine job.
7: My part wasn't much. You did more than I did.
9: Oh, we all worked, but you had the dirty end of it. Good job. Here's your equipment. You'll need it now.
7: Oh, yeah, thanks.
9: Your badge, your ID card, your gun. 6 shells, that's all of it, huh?
7: Mm-hmm. That's it, thank you.
9: You're back at it.
7: Yep.
9: Here's one for you. Look at this.
7: What's that you got?
9: Mug shot of a girl picked up in a narcotics raid last night.
7: Oh, a pretty girl.
9: Long, blonde hair, beautiful eye.
7: She looks young. High school girl?
9: She was when that picture was taken, 1947. She was 16. Here, look at this one.
7: Yeah, same girl.
9: Yeah, that's the way she looked at 11:30 last night when we picked her up.
7: She looks 50.
9: 19 years old. 3 years on heroin.
7: She might as well be dead.
9: She is. 8 o'clock this morning. Let's go. It's time for the meeting. You just looked at the best reason I know of for getting Belmont.
7: Did she get her stuff from Belmont?
9: Costello was pushing to her. He got his stuff from Belmont, the old one. Romero, let's go.
8: Bye, William. Anybody brief you on the Costello interview, Joe?
7: No, not yet.
9: Chief Brown will fill you in. Here we are. Chief?
10: Gentlemen, come on in. Men all know each other.
7: Sure. Yeah. Hi, Craig.
10: Captain White, I think you and your men know Policewoman Caswell.
9: Yes, sir. How are you, Florence?
11: Hello.
10: I'm Ms. Caswell, Inspector Virgil Beckner, State Narcotics.
11: How do you do?
12: Oh, yeah.
10: Bill Craig, Agent in Charge, Federal Narcotics.
12: Hello.
11: How do you do?
10: Before we get into the Belmont procedure, let's see how we stand on the Costello case. White, do you want to fill everybody in on information we got from Ralph Costello?
9: Yes, sir. After his arrest Monday night, we interrogated Costello for about 4 hours. We confronted him with the package he sold Friday here.
12: How'd the stuff test?
9: Crime lab ran it through, about a third of an ounce of heroin, fair quality Mexican stuff. The man we picked up with Costello, Tony Morris, was questioned as well. He corroborated Costello's story.
7: What'd you get from him?
9: Well, he told us he had a great deal of information on the big man in the operation, Belmont. But he wouldn't tell us a thing unless we made a deal with him.
7: What kind of a deal?
9: He wanted everything. But we finally agreed that the only thing we might possibly work out was his prison term.
7: Mm-hmm.
9: We called in the U.S. District Attorney. We talked another 4 hours.
7: How'd it work out?
9: District Attorney told Costello the only thing he'd do for him was to have his prison terms run concurrently rather than consecutively. Not much to pay for what we got.
10: Costello gave us enough to enable us to start moving on Belmont right away. We've had his M.O. confirmed. We've got a list of most of his pushers. Now we can get to him.
8: Any definite plan, Chief?
10: White and I have been talking over here with Craig and Beck. We worked out what we think might be a pretty good plan. Craig, do you want to lay out how your men are going to handle it from the federal end?
12: We'll work from out of town to the center here. We'll check his contacts across the state lines. We've already traced his connections to the east, New York Syndicate. We'll keep working that end.
10: Beck, how about your state narcotics men?
13: We'll work inside the state line here. We've already checked out part of his operations. We've located sources in San Francisco, Bakersfield, Fresno, as far south as San Diego, Lower California. We'll draw all those ends up tight. Keep moving.
10: You fellows can both give us a hand if we need assistance.
12: You bet.
8: Yeah, that's right.
10: Fine. White, what are we going to do locally?
9: It's going to be a case of taking what we know and finding out what we don't know, putting the two together. Seems to me to be a case of watching the man at all times. Belmont shouldn't be able to blow his nose without one of our men knowing it.
10: It's going to be a tremendous undertaking. You all know the tough job it is shadowing narcotics, men. They're fidgety, hypersensitive. They recognize anything out of the ordinary at once.
9: Well, for that reason, it can't be a one-man operation. Everybody's got to work. Our undercover won't work this time. They're no doubt alerted. So we'll work it from another angle.
8: When do we start?
9: We've already started. Belmont lives in Manhattan Beach. His house is under surveillance, has been since yesterday.
10: Well, I can't impress upon all of you the importance of not letting Belmont out of your sight for an instant. A narcotics buy could be made in 30 seconds. If we're not there at the instant, we lose him.
8: Do we have anything at all as to when he might be ready to deal again?
9: Nothing. Nobody seems to know Belmont's exact operating time. Could be any time. And in order to prosecute him, we've got to be there when the narcotics are in his possession or under his control.
7: So we start to live with him and stay as close as we can without being tabbed until there's a buy.
10: That's it. Captain White has all the assignments for our local men.
7: Okay.
9: We'll watch him.
10: And stay close to him. If he makes a move, be there.
7: The meeting lasted 4 hours. During that 4 hours, a plan was formulated which we hoped would end in the successful apprehension of the number one man in Pacific Coast narcotics traffic, Arthur Z. Belmont. How do you watch a man, his every move, for 24 hours, day in, day out, without his knowing it? How do you watch a man whose very existence depends upon not being watched, who is expertly schooled in every trick and device of police surveillance, whose method of operation will change with the slightest disturbance of his daily routine, and if that M.O. changes, you've lost him? Thursday, July 10th, in the small Los Angeles suburb of Manhattan Beach, population 10,172, three very ordinary events took place. A public nurse began a house-to-house survey. She asked the simple question, "Have you ever been vaccinated for smallpox?" She started canvassing 27 blocks from the home of Belmont. Policewoman Florence Caswell. Two Japanese gardeners new to the city of Manhattan Beach began soliciting work. They started asking for jobs 38 blocks from the home of Belmont. Sergeant Ten Fujikuni and Patrolman John Kagawa. A team of surveyors driving a station wagon marked with the seal of Los Angeles County began taking linear measurements for the proposed enlargement of storm drains in the area. They started 14 blocks from the home of Belmont. Lieutenant John Bigham, Central Narcotics, Sergeant Ben Romero, and myself.
14: Okay, Ben, bring in the rod. Let's knock off for lunch.
7: What do you want to eat, John?
14: In the wagon. Better take the transfer with us. Kids might pick it up.
7: Yeah, I got it.
11: I can't keep the sand out of my shoe.
15: Might as well get used to it. We're a long ways from home.
7: Yeah. 9 years on the job is the first time I ever brought my lunch in a paper sack.
15: Who knows, Joe? This might change your whole way of living.
7: You bet.
15: Want to sit in the front?
11: No, I'm getting back.
15: Fellas, have a look at the local paper?
7: No, why?
15: Manhattan Beach Sentinel, down the bottom of page one in the box. Read it.
7: Yeah, let me see. Mm-hmm. Well, it's good.
11: What is it, Joe? Read it out loud.
7: Well, it says, preliminary work on storm drains started. Surveyors. Well, it goes on to say that surveyors have started taking measurements for the new drains.
15: Mm-hmm. Captain White's idea had the story planted, even got a release from the planning commission.
11: It won't hurt us a bit. Well, you said lunchtime. We've got enough here for the whole department. 4 hard-boiled eggs. See what kind of sandwiches I drew. Deviled egg. Look here. She even put them on egg bread. I hate eggs.
15: Looks like the captain driving up the street.
7: Mm-hmm. Yeah, that's him.
11: Driving a city car. Chief engineer.
16: How's it going, Biggin?
15: Fine. Slow. Had your lunch?
16: What do you got?
11: Deviled egg sandwiches. Got plenty.
16: Can't stand them.
7: How about ham and cheese?
16: Yeah, thanks.
7: There you go.
15: How's everybody else doing?
16: Very slow. It takes time. We've got to keep taking our time. If we tip it before we got close enough, Belmont's on his way.
7: Mm-hmm. How long are we going to have to keep our distance?
16: Not much longer. We can't take the chance of starting everybody out right on top of Belmont. Mm-hmm. It might look funny to him. Anybody else would be okay. The average person, your operations might look normal, but we can't afford to try to get it by Belmont that way.
15: Mm. With a hop cutter, you never know.
16: It's not so much that we don't know, we just can't take any kind of a chance.
15: That's what I mean.
16: He might have started right on Belmont's front lawn, and he's never got wise. But we wouldn't want to risk it.
11: Belmont been out of his house today?
16: On the go quite a bit. Left his house at 9:13 a.m., went down to the ShopRite market, bought a half pound of bacon, 2 dozen eggs, loaf of bread, whole wheat. Sergeant Hodges waited on him. He's clerking in the grocery department.
11: Oh, yeah.
16: Then he drove over to his neighborhood gas station, got a full tank of ethyl and 2 quarts of oil, 30 weight, drove home, got back at 9:42.
11: And he's still there?
16: Yeah. About time you guys were back at it, huh?
15: Right. Okay, Ben. You want to grab some of the gear?
11: Yeah. Let's go. Hey, Joe.
15: Hmm?
11: Give me a leftover bread crust, will you? I'll give them to Seagull.
15: Yeah, sure. Here you go. Right. Well, foot by foot, we're getting closer to Belmont. Hope nobody tips it.
16: Nobody should, unless you don't trust those gulls.
7: We surveyed the city of Manhattan Beach for 5 weeks. Policewoman Caswell, posing as a nurse, continued canvassing. Everybody concerned with the job of standing watch over Arthur Z. Belmont carried out their routine day by day. Daily reports came in from everyone in the operation. These reports would be sifted at Central Narcotics and progress reports compiled for the use of those in the field on the Belmont case. All police cars, as well as city cars, such as we were employing, were equipped with three-way radio communication. All personnel were in constant contact with one another. Wednesday, August 12th, it was the decision of Captain Lynn White that the idea of our posing as city surveyors had been exhausted. Further use of this could possibly arouse suspicion. Belmont lived at 1227 Ocean Avenue. 2 days before we were called off the surveying job, the city leased the private residence at 1216 Ocean Avenue. A vanload of furniture was moved in. Drapes and curtains were hung. Regular deliveries of daily newspapers and milk were made to the house. To all outward appearances, the house was occupied by an average family. Actually, it provided another blind from which we could continue to observe Belmont. Shortwave radio equipment was installed in an upstairs room. Ben and I were assigned the night watch.
11: Another car just stopped in front of Belmont's house.
7: How many does that make?
11: 3 cars. 5th minute. Yeah. A couple of guys getting out. Going up the front door.
7: Where? Let me see, huh?
11: Take a look. Watch curtain.
7: Uh-huh. Yeah. Belmont answered the door. He's letting him in.
11: Something's doing. What do you think?
7: I don't know. You called Captain White, didn't you?
11: Oh, an hour ago. Just after the first car pulled up. He'll park in the alley and come up the back way.
7: Yeah, I better check with everybody again. This portable seemed to warm up slower than our car radio.
11: About the same.
7: Ah, here we go. Unit 140K to unit 145K.
17: 145K, go ahead.
7: Just checking. Your location the same?
17: That's right. Ocean and Clipper.
7: We got three cars to cover now. Stand by.
17: Roger.
7: Unit 140K to 143K.
17: 143K, we got it. Standing by.
7: Location still good?
17: Same.
7: Be talking to you. Stand by. 140K to 149K.
17: 149K, go ahead.
7: Stay put. We got three cars now.
17: Yeah, we heard. Still the same spot. Standing by.
7: Roger.
18: Captain just pulled into the alley, Joe. Don't worry.
7: Good.
18: Philmont's porch light just went out.
7: Mm-hmm. Let's see. Three guys came in the first car, two in the second, two in the third. Is that right?
18: Yeah, seven all total. Eight counting Belmont.
7: Maybe he's running for office.
19: Joe, Sam, any changes since you called me?
7: Another car.
19: Mm-hmm. Anybody you know?
18: It's too dark to see their faces.
19: Mm-hmm. Dodge coupe, gray, black packet sedan, green Chevy. Well, that might be for me. I told the office they could reach me here. White. Yeah, Bigham. You must be wrong. You sure he's not lying? All right, thanks. Yeah. You sure Belmont hasn't left his house since you came on duty?
18: Couldn't possibly. Not without somebody in the details spotting
19: him. He got out somehow. He made a buy.
7: Captain White called the office and talked to Benny Arredondo, our narcotics undercover man. He confirmed the fact that somehow Belmont had a meet and successfully completed a narcotics transaction. None of us could figure how, and we didn't know when the meet took place. Arredondo told us that the buy had been made sometime in the past 10 hours. The arresting officers had recovered a portion of the narcotics, two bindles of heroin. They were found in the possession of one of Belmont's runners, Archie Scott.
18: I can't figure it. What do we do now, Skipper?
19: Sit tight and watch those three cars in front of Belmont's house over there.
7: Maybe he didn't have to leave the house to make a buy.
19: That's the way I got it, Peg. Those cars down there, those are the first visitors he's had in the past 24 hours?
18: As far as anybody knows, we watched it close.
19: Sometimes it's like that.
7: Well, it looks like somebody's coming out over there.
18: Two guys.
19: How many in there?
18: Eight, counting Belmont.
19: All right, Friday. Get to the cars.
7: Yeah. They start to move out yet?
19: No. Five, six, seven. That's all of them. They're heading for the car. Yeah. Looks like a three-way switch. We'll see when they start to move out.
7: Attention, all units and special details. Stand by.
18: Here's the license numbers, Joe.
7: Oh, good. I need those things.
19: Green Chevy's headed south. Black Packet's going north. So's a Dodge Coupe.
7: Uh-huh.
19: Dodge turned left at the corner. It's headed east now.
7: Got it. 140K to all units and special detail. Unit 149K.
17: 149K, go ahead.
7: 1946 green Chevrolet sedan, license 61 William 852, headed south on Ocean.
17: Roger.
7: Unit 145K.
17: 145K, go ahead.
7: 1947 gray Dodge Coupe, license 1X-Ray 1898, headed east on Clipper Street.
17: Roger.
7: 143K, come in.
17: 143K, yep.
7: 1939 black Packard sedan, license 6 Mary 6778, headed north on Ocean.
17: Roger. Got him spotted.
19: Could be a dry run. Couldn't afford to chance it either way.
18: Nothing to do now but wait it out.
19: That's right, and pray for rain.
7: It was 8 minutes past 8 p.m. We sat back and waited for the reports to come in from the cars. At 8:25 p.m., 17 minutes after the alert was broadcast, Unit 149K reported in on the gray Chevrolet sedan. The car and its occupants were thoroughly searched. No trace of narcotics was found. 8:42 p.m., 34 minutes after the alert.
17: Unit 143K to 140K.
18: 143K, go ahead.
17: On that 1939 Packard sedan, license 6, Mary 6778, shook them down. Nothing, they're clean.
7: 8:50 p.m., 42 minutes after the alert, the report on the third and final car came in, the 1947 gray Dodge Coupe.
19: That's it. Not a trace of narcotics in any of those three cars. Belmont beat us.
18: Tough luck.
7: It's going to be tougher. Now he knows we're after him.
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7: The three-car switch. Three cars arrive at a given point at different times. The meet takes place. The drivers of the various cars leave the given point at the same time. Each drives away from the point in a different direction, making it three times as difficult to follow them. The practice was not new to the Narcotics Bureau or the dealers in narcotics. It usually includes the dry run, in which the actual mechanics of the narcotics are carried out, but neither the merchandise nor the money is on hand. This practice forces the narcotics officer into pure guesswork. If the officer doesn't follow up, the buy could be successful. If he chooses to follow up, he takes the chance of exposing himself and tipping his hand on a rehearsal. In the case of this particular car switch, we lost. But taken in the car roundup were seven of Belmont's trusted runners. Six of these men refused to talk, but the seventh, Clifford Bissell, gave us a lead to one of Arthur Belmont's most trusted friends. His name was Floyd Ketchell. He and his wife lived at 357 Evergreen Drive, Linwood.
1: It's a nice house.
11: Yeah.
1: Yes?
7: Police officers, we'd like to ask you a few questions.
1: What about?
7: Well, as you probably know, there's been a series of burglaries here in your neighborhood.
1: No, I didn't know.
9: Oh, yes, quite a few. Would you mind if we came in and talked to you about it?
7: I don't know anything about any robberies around here. Everything's okay.
11: This is just a routine check, Mr. Ketchell. Everybody else in the neighborhood's cooperating. Only take just a minute.
7: All right, you can come in, but I have to leave in about 15 minutes.
9: Thank you. Well, you have a nice place here, Mr. Ketchell.
7: Yes. Now, what was it you wanted me to help you with?
9: You know a man by the name of Clifford Bissell?
7: No.
9: How about Arthur Z. Belmont?
7: Who?
9: Arthur Z. Belmont. Bissell says you and Belmont are good friends.
7: I don't understand this. I thought you wanted to ask me about some robberies. I wonder if you'd mind rolling up your left sleeve. I'd like to look at your arm. What for?
11: You're a user, aren't you?
7: No, I'm not.
11: Then you know what we're talking about, don't you?
7: No, I don't. Do you have any narcotics here in the house?
11: Certainly not.
7: You mind if we look around?
1: Why do you want to search the house?
7: Why won't you show us your left arm? Floyd Ketchell would admit nothing, but he allowed us to search his home and grounds. An extra detail of men was called out to aid us in the search. We covered every foot of the acre of ground. This took 2 days. We found nothing. On the third day, under the flooring of an upper bedroom of the Ketchell home, we found Ketchell's plant. He was using heroin.
1: You want me to call Belmont, is that the idea?
9: That's right. We want you to set up a meet with him.
1: I'm not going to rat on Art. He's a friend of mine.
7: Well, suit yourself. We found your plant there. We've got you. You'll be the fall guy.
1: You mean I take all the heat?
7: Why not? Bissell put the finger on you. We got to have somebody.
1: Why pick on me?
9: We just told you. We found the stuff here. Bissell fingered you. You're it.
11: All you have to do is make a phone call. You won't have a clean slate, but it's going to sound a lot better in court.
1: All right. It makes sense.
9: You know what to tell him. We've already been over all that. Call him now. Friday, listen in on the extension. If Ketchell changes his mind in the middle of the conversation, I'll see that he hangs up.
7: Yeah.

0: Hi, Art. Floyd Ketchel.
1: Hi, Ketch.
0: Fine.
1: How's Edna?
0: She's fine, Art. Say, I got a friend on his way to Honolulu.
1: Uh-huh.
0: He wants to take a little package along. Gotta have it.
1: You know him? Is he okay?
0: Yeah. Old friend.
1: You sure?
0: Yeah.
1: Have to be pretty careful. He got hit Wednesday night down the beach.
0: Yeah? Who'd they get?
1: Vassell and six guys from New York. Got off easy. It was a dry run.
0: I didn't know that. Nothing in the papers.
1: He hasn't hit yet. It will. How much do your friend need?
0: Gonna be in the islands for quite a while, so there's a couple ounces should do it.
1: You got the money now?
0: He's good. Can you swing it tonight? Boat leaves from San Francisco day after tomorrow.
1: He hasn't got much time, has he? Okay, you want to pick it up?
0: Yeah. All right if I bring him along. I want you to meet him. Good customer.
1: If you're sure about him, yeah. 8:30 at the store.
0: We'll be there, Art.
1: 1,100 cash.
0: Yeah.
1: Better be okay, kid.
0: He is.
1: Better be. I had one dry run this week. I can have another.
2: 3:22 p.m. We took Mr. and Mrs. Floyd Ketchel back to Central Division where they were booked on suspicion of violation of the State Narcotics Act. 4 p.m. We met in the office of Chief of Detectives Thad Brown.
3: You need $1,100, is that right?
4: Yeah, that's right.
3: How much was in the Secret Service fund?
4: $223. Allotment for this month's all gone.
3: Well, where'd you get the rest of it?
5: You haven't got it all yet. Romero's the banker. How you got it figured, Ben?
4: Well, let's see. I've got it all written down here. First off, we got $223 cash. And these fellows all gave us their personal checks. Jack Donahoe and Robert gave us $200. Johnny Begum put up $100. And Captain White's in for $150. Joe put in $35. And $22 is all I could swing.
3: That's $720. You need $380, right?
4: Yeah, that's the way I got to figure.
3: Okay, I think I can make up the rest.
6: How about Wynn's Cadillac? He'll loan it to you?
5: He's out getting it washed.
3: It's 41, isn't it?
5: Yeah, sedan. A little old, but it looks good when it's washed. Flashy.
3: Well, that's what you need. You going to make the buy, Wayne?
5: Yeah. Ketchel will be with me.
4: Okay, it's all here. $1,100.
6: Yeah, we've only got one hitch. It's 5 o'clock and the banks are closed.
4: Yeah?
6: Not much time to run around getting checks cashed. It was 5 p.m. We had 3 hours to cash $720 in personal checks. We split up and covered every possible place in the city where we were known and where we knew they would cash them. By 7:45 p.m., we had the $1,100 in cash. The serial number on each bill was listed and the money turned over to Captain White. The scene of the meet was a hardware store on East 9th Street, which Belmont used as a front. Belmont's hardware was located in a small neighborhood shopping district. On Friday nights, the stores remained open until 9 p.m. Promptly at 8:30, Captain White and Floyd Ketchel pulled up in front of the store and went in. Ben and I waited in our car a half a block down the street. It was 8:35.
4: There they are. They're coming out. Must have made the buy.
6: Yeah, starting the car. Here they come. Watch for the skipper's signal, huh?
4: Yeah. There it is. Let's go.
6: Okay, pull over here. Come on.
4: There's a clerk back there. You see Belmont?
6: No.
7: I help him?
6: Is Mr. Belmont around?
7: No, sir. He just stepped out.
6: You sure?
7: Yes, sir. He went out the back door not a minute ago.
6: Bigum and Cassidy are out there, aren't they?
4: Yeah, he won't go for it.
7: Oh, there's Mr. Belmont. Mr. Belmont, these gentlemen want to see you.
4: Running up the stairs to mezzanine.
6: Come on. All right, Belmont. Wait a minute. What's that barrel?
8: Watch.
6: Look out!
8: Pushing that barrel down the stairs?
4: There he is. He's trying to reach that skylight.
6: Belmont, get on. You'll never make it.
4: You're slipping, Joe.
6: Belmont! Come on.
4: He didn't do that showcase any good.
6: Yeah, he's through.
4: Piece of that glass. Right through him.
6: Yeah, it's a rough way to go, isn't
4: it? Yeah. At least narcotics didn't kill him.
6: Didn't it?
9: The story you have just heard was true. Only the names were changed to protect the innocent.
10: On December 10th, 1948, trial was held in Superior Court, Department 87, City and County of Los Angeles, State of California. In a moment, the results of that trial.
11: It's amazing how many long cigarette smokers are changing to Fatima. Here is the actual report.
12: From coast to coast,
8: Fatima has more than doubled its smokers.
11: Yes, more and more smokers every day are discovering that Fatima is the best of all long cigarettes.
10: Smokers find Fatima has a much different, much better flavor and aroma than any other long cigarette.
11: They find that Fatima is extra mild because it's the long cigarette which contains the finest Turkish and domestic tobaccos, superbly blended to make it extra mild.
10: Enjoy extra mild Fatima yourself. Best of all long cigarettes. Twelve members of Arthur Z. Belmont's narcotics gang were finally rounded up by federal, state, and local authorities. All 12 were tried and convicted of violating the Harrison Act and the State Narcotics Act. They received sentences as prescribed by law and are now serving their terms in state and federal penitentiaries. You have just heard Dragnet, a series of authentic cases from official files. Technical advice for Dragnet comes from the Office of Chief of Police W.A. Wharton, Los Angeles Police Department.
11: Fatima Cigarettes, best of all long cigarettes, has brought you Dragnet from Los Angeles.
12: Be sure to hear Mr. and Mrs. Ronald Coleman in Halls of Ivy tomorrow on NBC.
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11: Dangerous Assignment, starring Brian Donlevy as Steve Mitchell.

0: Yeah, danger is my assignment. I get sent to a lot of places I can't even pronounce. They all spell the same thing, though, trouble. But when I walk into the commissioner's office, I don't realize that this assignment's going to wind up with somebody trying his best to hand me a present. A load of dynamite with a lit fuse.
1: Commissioner, Ruth left a note on my desk if you wanted to see me. Incidentally, where is she?
2: At the Red Cross Blood Bank, donating some blood. I gave her the day off.
1: I've got a date for the same thing.
2: And every American should donate blood to the Red Cross. But right now, take a look at this.
1: A piece of string?
2: Describe it to me as accurately as you can.
1: What? Is this some kind of a game?
2: You'll know better in a moment. Now, describe that piece of string to me.
1: Okay. It's about a foot long.
2: 11 inches, to be exact.
1: Okay, 11 inches. It's got 4 knots.
2: Right. And they're unevenly spaced.
1: Well, that's about all I can see. So you're a string saver, Commissioner. Is that what you called me in here to tell me?
2: Not exactly. In the first place, I have a hunch that's about the most important piece of string in the world right now.
1: Why?
2: And in the second place, it's not mine. It belonged to Jim Slater.
1: Oh, is Jim back? That's good.
2: Jim's dead, Steve.
1: What? Hey, let me have that again.
2: He was murdered in Panama the night before last.
1: Jim Slater?
2: Yeah, I know. He was one of your best friends, Steve. That's why I figured you'd want to take over his assignment.
1: Yeah, I do. But I never knew what Jim was working on, Commissioner. He just dropped out of sight about a month ago.
2: Very few people did know about his assignment, Steve. I sent him to Panama a month ago.
1: Panama? What's going on down there?
2: Plenty, I'm afraid. Steve, Jim Slater was down there investigating a series of thefts that have been going on for the last 6 months. Civilian construction camps and army engineer stations have been systematically burglarized.
1: Look, isn't that a matter for the National Police in Panama?
2: Then what's been stolen makes it strictly our business, Steve.
1: Oh, well, what has been stolen?
2: Dynamite.
1: And that's what Jim Slater was working on, eh?
2: That's right. And it looks like he was on a trail or something, Steve. They found his body in an apartment in Panama City. The apartment had been ransacked and all its papers and reports had been burned.
1: But I still don't see what that piece of string's got to do with all this.
2: The string was found in Slater's pocket, Steve. It was flown up here immediately. Right now, it's our only lead.
1: Any contacts in Panama who can help me?
2: Yes, Major Dean of Army Intelligence. Steve, get down there and work with Dean. Try to figure out what that string means. And above all, find that stolen dynamite before it's too late. Well, that's it. You've got your assignment. Good luck.

0: The National Broadcasting Company is presenting Dangerous Assignment, starring Brian Donlevy as Steve Mitchell, colorful, two-fisted government agent. At all those places of the world where danger and intrigue walk hand in hand, there you'll find Steve Mitchell on another Dangerous Assignment.
1: Jerk, I've got my assignment. Fly down to Panama and find out who's been stealing dynamite and where they've got it hidden before they blow up the whole joint. All I've got to go on is a piece of string that may not have anything to do with it. A real cinch. It's Tuesday when my plane lands in Panama, and I head for Army Intelligence Headquarters and Major Dean.
2: I've been expecting you, Mitchell. Looks like a sweet mess they've dropped in your lap.
1: Yeah. According to the commissioner, there's been enough dynamite stolen over the past 6 months to blow up the whole works down here.
2: Just about. You know, there hasn't been much talk or publicity about the canal lately, but it's still just as important as ever. If, for any reason, our ships couldn't use it in the event of war, it could be pretty disastrous.
1: I know. Look, I brought this piece of string with me, Dean, and right now I'm feeling slightly foolish about it all.
2: I don't blame you. Piece of string, 11 inches long, with four knots in it.
1: Yeah.
2: That's supposed to be the key to the whole deal.
1: Do you think it is?
2: I don't know what to think, Mitchell. All I know is they found it in Slater's pocket.
1: Yeah.
2: He must have been pretty close.
1: That's obviously why he was killed.
2: Mm-hmm.
1: How about his apartment? Have you got a key?
2: Yeah, we've kept it locked up since the murder. Here it is. I'll write down the address for you.
1: Okay, thanks. I'll take a look around there and see if I can find anything that'll help make some sense out of this hunk of string. So I head for Slater's apartment. I search it from one end to the other, but all his papers have been destroyed, and there's nothing in the apartment to give me any leads at all. Just as I'm finishing up, the doorbell rings. Yeah?
3: Oh, Jim here?
1: Jim?
3: Jim Slater. This is his apartment, isn't it?
1: Yeah, it is.
3: Well, look, is he here or not?
1: Who are you?
3: Well, my name's Ferguson. A friend of Jim's. Say, what is all this?
1: Come on in.
3: Where is Jim Slater?
1: Dead.
3: What? How did it happen? An accident?
1: No, he was murdered.
3: Murdered? By whom?
1: That's what I'm trying to find out. You say you're a friend of Jim's. He was murdered a couple of days ago. It's strange that you didn't know about it.
3: Well, I've been in the interior for the last couple of weeks.
1: Oh?
3: Look, if I'd known he was dead, would I come up here to see him?
1: I don't suppose so. How long have you known Slater?
3: Just since he came down here to Panama a couple of months ago. But we seemed to hit it off real well right from the start.
1: How did the two of you meet?
3: Why, in a bar, as a matter of fact. Look, all these questions. Who are you?
1: My name is Mitchell. I'm a friend of Slater's, too.
3: Oh.
1: Did he tell you why he was down here in Panama?
3: Well, he said he was just knocking around.
1: I see. How about you? You work here?
3: Yeah. I'm a civilian employee of the Army Engineers down here.
1: Oh? What kind of work do you do?
3: Allocation of supplies, material.
1: I see. Must be a pretty big job.
3: Keeps me busy, all right.
1: I guess the Army Engineers have about every kind of supplies there are, all the way from safety pins to dynamite, huh?
3: Yeah. Look, you any idea why Slater was killed?
1: Not the slightest, Ferguson. I thought maybe you might be able to help me there.
3: What do you mean by that, Mitchell?
1: Well, just that maybe you knew of someone who might have a reason for killing him.
3: Oh. Well, afraid I don't.
1: You didn't know any of his other friends, huh?
3: Just Alice.
1: Who's she?
3: Alice Gaines, a nurse out at Santo Tomas Hospital. The three of us used to do the town once in a while. I'm sure she couldn't possibly have had anything to do with it.
1: Well, probably not. Okay, Ferguson, thanks for the information. I go out to the hospital and ask for Alice Gaines. They tell me she's out on the grounds with a patient. Outside, one of the orderlies points her out to me, and she's wheeling an old fellow along on one of the walks in a wheelchair. Miss Gaines?
4: Yes.
1: I'm Steve Mitchell, a friend of Jim Slater's.
4: Oh, Jim.
1: You've heard about his death.
4: Yes, I have.
1: I'd like to talk to you for a moment, if I may.
4: All right. This is Senor Morales, one of my patients.
1: Senor Morales?
5: How do you do?
4: Senor, would you excuse me?
5: Of course, my child. I will sit here. It feels good in this arm.
4: All right, Mr. Mitchell. Ever since I read the story of Jim's murder in the papers, I haven't been able to think of anything else. Mr. Mitchell, who could have done such a thing?
1: That's what I'm trying to find out, Miss Gaines. How well did you know Jim?
4: Well, we hadn't known each other but a month or so. I felt I knew him pretty well. Well enough to worry about him anyway.
1: Worry about him?
4: Oh, he seemed so unsettled, just sort of drifting around. Claimed he was looking for a job, but he never seemed to be enthusiastic about it.
1: I see.
4: Instead, he spent a lot of time hanging around bars with some pretty unsavory characters.
1: What do you mean by that?
4: Oh, a bunch of political agitators, people like that. I used to read the riot act to him about it. He just sort of laughed and kicked me out of it. No, now he's gone. It's pretty hard to believe.
6: Yeah.
4: Mr. Mitchell, do you think one of those people he used to hang around with could have killed him?
6: I don't know. It's possible.
4: But why?
6: Look, you're asking me questions I can't answer right now, but thanks very much for the information you've given me. I'll see you later.
2: Well, Steve, so far you've collected yourself a couple of suspects, Ferguson and Alice Gaines.
6: Yeah.
2: You think they could be working together?
6: I doubt it if they are. Why would Ferguson tip me off about her in the first place?
2: Yeah, that's right. It doesn't figure. Now, you say that neither of them apparently knew what Slater was doing here in Panama?
6: That's what they told me. Whether they were lying or not is something else again.
2: Oh, speaking of something else, how about that piece of string? You got any glimmer on where it figures in this deal?
6: Not the slightest. Matter of fact, I'm beginning to think there's no connection at all.
2: You may be right. What time is it, Steve?
6: 20 minutes past midnight.
2: Well, there's not much more we can do tonight. Excuse me, will you? Mm-hmm. Major Dean speaking.
7: Hello, Tom.
2: Yeah?
7: General Randis Mullen Chuck.
2: What? Let's have that again.
7: Mr. Randis Mullen Chuck.
2: Yeah, where?
7: Oh, that's enough.
2: I see. How long ago? Okay, we'll be right over.
6: Something the matter?
2: I'll say there is. That outfit must think they're really safe again now they've knocked off Slater.
6: What do you mean?
2: They just pulled a raid on a civilian construction company in a little town about a dozen miles from here. And got away with 50 cases of dynamite.
6: What?
2: Yeah. But I think we've got Wellum. They're holding him out there for us. A native named Miguel.
6: Come on. I want to talk to this Miguel real bad. Maybe I can trade this piece of string for a real live suspect.

0: Three chimes mean good times on NBC. There's fun tomorrow on NBC with two of your favorite families. There's The Blanding, starring Cary Grant and Betsy Drake as Mr. and Mrs. Blanding, the owners of the beautiful, expensive, and troublesome dream house. And the hilarious Harrises with Frankie, Brother Willie, Julius, and all the other favorites of the Phil Harris Alice Faye Show. That's tomorrow and every Sunday for Mr. and Mrs. Blanding, starring Cary Grant and Betsy Drake, and the Phil Harris Alice Faye Show. And now back to Dangerous Assignment, starring Brian Donlevy as Steve Mitchell.
1: Major Dean and I take off with the construction company's camp a dozen miles out of the city. There's a man waiting for us, and we pull up in front of the shack.
2: That's right.
3: I'm Barrows, the night watchman.
1: Barrows?
4: This is Major Dean.
3: Evening, Major.
5: Hello, Barrows. Suppose you tell us what happened.
3: Well, I was making my rounds an hour or so ago. Thought I saw something in the shadows near one of the sheds. So I went over to investigate and got jumped.
4: Who jumped you? A
3: couple of natives.
4: Mm-hmm.
3: I managed to clip one of them, but the other was giving me a bad time. While we were fighting, I heard a truck pull up in front of the shed where we store the dynamite. Long about then, I got tagged over the right ear and went out.
5: Yeah, it's a nasty cut you in.
3: But I must have been out only a couple of minutes, because when I came to, the shed door was open and the truck was just pulling away. I saw a native running after the truck, trying to get aboard, so I scrambled around in the brush, found my gun, and threw a shot after him.
4: Did you hit him?
3: Well, he let out a yip. The truck speeded up, and the native took off into the bushes, and I followed. 5 minutes later, I spied a guy hurrying along a dirt road.
5: Same guy?
3: Well, I couldn't be sure, but it must have been, because he was bleeding from the shoulder. But he denied having any part in it. Only thing he'd tell me was that his name is Miguel.
4: Where is he now?
3: Well, I bandaged his shoulder and locked him in the shack here.
4: The shoulder? Did it look like a bullet wound to you?
3: Sure did.
4: Okay, good work, Barrows. Let's talk to him, Major.
5: All right, sir.
3: Now, here, I'll just unlock this for you.
4: Thanks.
5: Go ahead.
4: Hello, Miguel.
6: I don't know you.
5: We want to ask you a few questions.
6: Well, I don't know any answers.
4: Why are you boys stealing dynamite?
6: I don't steal no dynamite.
5: What are you planning on using it for?
6: I tell you, I don't steal no dynamite.
4: How'd you get that bullet wound in your shoulder, then?
6: Well, it's not a bullet wound. It's a cut from a knife.
4: Oh.
5: Now, look here, Miguel.
4: Just a minute, Dean. Let's have him tell us how he got the knife cut, then. Go ahead, Miguel.
6: Well, there was a fight in the container in the barn. I got in the way, and all of a sudden, the knife cuts my shoulder.
4: I see. Well, what were you doing near the construction camp here?
6: Oh, just walking along the road, bleeding. Well, all of a sudden, the Americano, he jumped out at me and he say, I steal a dynamite, and he locked me up in here. I don't steal no dynamite.
4: You know, I think you're telling the truth, Miguel.
5: You what?
6: Say, I tell the truth.
4: Well,
6: I don't lie.
4: Don't you think he's telling the truth, Major?
5: Well, I think he is, too.
6: Well, it's good to hear.
4: Well, anyway, it doesn't matter much anymore now that we know the big boy behind the operation.
5: Yeah, that's right, Steve. He's the one we're really after anyway.
4: Okay, Miguel. You can shove off.
6: Oh, gracias.
4: Better keep out of these barroom brawls after this, huh?
6: Oh, si, Miguel, stay out of the cantinas.
4: Here, I better tell Barrows.
3: Well, did you find out what you wanted to do for him?
4: We're letting him go, Barrows.
3: Hey, what's the deal?
5: We're convinced he's innocent. Okay, get going, Miguel.
6: Buenas noches.
3: Are you guys crazy? If he isn't mixed up in this deal,
4: I'll... Hold it, Barrows.
3: Hmm?
5: You know, Steve, you were leaving me behind there for a minute. I finally caught on.
3: Look, will somebody kindly tell me what this is all about?
4: I don't think Miguel's too smart. He probably figures right now that he's put one over on us, and that's just what I want him to think.
3: I still don't see why you told him you thought he was innocent.
5: Mitchell also told him he knew where the big boy bossing the whole operation is.
3: Well, do you?
4: No, but if Miguel thinks we know who his boss is, he might try to warn him.
5: And in the process, lead us to him.
3: Oh, I see.
4: He's out of sight now, Dean. Come on, let's tag along. We tail Miguel, keeping well back. He takes a dirt road to the village a mile or so away, and then he heads straight for the nearest bar. Dean and I wait a couple of minutes, and then we go inside.
5: So Miguel was going to stay out of the cantinas, huh?
4: Yeah, no willpower, I guess. Come on, let's ease over to this corner of the bar and try and keep ourselves as inconspicuous as possible.
5: Okay, Steve.
4: Hey, that's funny.
5: What is?
4: I don't see him anywhere.
5: No, I don't either.
4: So he didn't come in here just for a drink.
5: You think he knew we were tailing him, ducked out the back door?
4: Maybe, yeah. We'd better... Hold it.
5: Yeah, Miguel, coming out.
4: Turn your back. We don't want him to spot us.
5: Right.
4: All right. Went outside.
7: He must have given the message to somebody in that back room.
5: Think we ought to crash that party back there?
4: We don't need to. Take a look.
5: Yeah.
4: Big guy in a white suit.
5: Hey, that's Parker.
4: Who's he?
5: He owns this bar. We've had our eye on him for quite a while.
4: Subversive?
5: We've always thought so. Now it looks like we were right.
4: Watch it. He's coming by us.
5: Got a package in his hand about the size of a book.
4: Yeah. Come on, let's see who he takes it to. If it is a book, I've got a hunch it makes pretty interesting reading. Parker gets in a car outside the bar and heads for the city. Major Dean and I follow. About 30 minutes later, he pulls up in front of an apartment house and goes inside.
5: Steve, do you think this is headquarters?
4: The apartment house? I don't know. Could be. Let's go inside.
5: I wonder which apartment Parker was headed for.
4: Hey, look, there's a row of mailboxes over there on the wall.
5: Oh, good. We'll see if we recognize any of the names.
4: Mm-hmm. Ramiro's, Grant. Hey, look at the name on mailbox number 3.
5: Alice Gaines. That's the nurse at Santa Tomas Hospital.
4: Well, what do you know?
5: Steve, look.
4: Huh?
5: Parker coming out of the door down the hall.
4: That's her apartment, all right. Come on, out on the street.
5: Right. Did you notice Parker didn't have the book anymore?
4: Yeah. Come on down the sidewalk away.
5: Right. Looks like our little game of who's who is over, Steve. That's probably why Slater struck up an acquaintance with Alice. He was trying to get a line on her.
4: Yeah, but that still doesn't tell me what that string with the 4 knots is all about.
5: Oh, look, there comes Parker. Heading for his car.
4: Look, can you get a man to watch this apartment house?
5: Sure, Steve.
4: Have him tell us the minute that Alice leaves.
5: All right. Hey, Parker's turning around, heading back the way he came. Should we tell him?
4: I'd like you to. I'll wait here until your man arrives. Then I'm heading for Santa Tomas Hospital.
5: Why the hospital?
4: Look, there was a dynamite raid last night. It was probably engineered by the boss of the operation. Right now, it looks like Alice is the boss. I just remembered someone at the hospital who can tell me whether or not Alice was on duty last night. So I head for Santa Tomas. After walking around the grounds for a few minutes, I spot the guy I'm looking for, Senor Morales. The patient in the wheelchair. He's sitting over near one of the fountains.
8: Oh, good afternoon, Senor. Mitchell is in a...
4: That's right, Senor Morales.
8: I presume you would like to talk to Alice, but she is not on duty yet.
4: Matter of fact, I came here to talk to you, Senor Morales.
8: Indeed, and how may I...

0: Not on duty yet.
1: Matter of fact, I came here to talk to you, Senor Morales.
0: Indeed, and how may I serve you?
1: Is Alice Gaines your regular nurse?
0: She and I have never seen a better one. She takes excellent care of me.
1: What hours are her duty hours?
0: From 4 in the afternoon until midnight.
1: How about last night?
0: Last night? What do you mean?
1: Was she on duty all evening?
0: Oh, as far as I know. Oh, wait.
1: What is it?
0: I just remembered I retired early and... Last night, I awoke about 11:30. I called for Alice, but another nurse came instead. She told me Alice had left early, complaining of a headache.
1: I see. Well, thank you, Senor Morales. Thanks a lot. I head for Parker's bar. Dean is sitting outside in a radio car in communication with his man who's watching Alice's apartment. So far, she hasn't budged. And Dean tells me that Parker came straight back to the bar. At this point, I figure it's time I paid a visit to Parker. I find him in the back room.
2: Hey, what's the big idea?
1: You and I are going to have a talk, Parker.
2: Talk? I don't know you.
1: You will.
2: Get out of here.
1: Oh, no. I want to talk about dynamite.
2: Dynamite?
1: Oh, no. Just leave that gun where it is.
2: Let go of me.
1: Hey, where's that dynamite?
2: I don't know.
1: That refresh your memory any?
2: I tell you, I don't know.
1: Okay, Buster.
2: Stop it.
1: You had enough, huh?
2: Yeah.
1: Okay. Now, I want you to take a look at this piece of string with the 4 knots. What does it mean?
2: I don't know.
1: Now, look.
2: I'm telling you the truth. I never saw that piece of string before in my life.
1: Okay, then tell me where all that dynamite is hidden.
2: I don't know that either.
1: All right, Parker, you're asking for another one.
2: Look, you gotta believe me. I just run messages in the organization. Carried a warning to the boss. That's my job, but
1: yeah,
2: I
1: saw you delivered a little while ago in a book, wasn't it?
2: Yeah, but honest, I don't
1: know... What's the dynamite gonna be used for? And don't tell me you don't know that or I'll...
2: Take it easy. Okay. Yeah, I can tell you about that. In the event of war, it's going to be used for sabotage. It's already planted around various places. That I know, but I don't know where.
1: And it's to be set off in the event of war, huh?
2: Yeah, an hour after the boss gives a signal.
1: Signal? What signal?
2: 3 skyrockets over Panama City. Red bursts.
1: I see. Okay.
2: Now I'll...
1: Another gun!
3: Steve, you must be hard up for exercise.
1: Yeah, you better have this baby put on ice, Major.
3: All right. My man just radioed that Alice Gaines left her apartment and took a bus. He told me which line. We can pick it up in my car.
1: Okay, let's go.
3: I don't get it, Steve. Alice came right here to the hospital with that book under her arm.
1: Yeah, now she's heading down the path. Keep back. I don't want her to spot us.
3: Wait, look. She stopped beside one of the patients.
1: Hey, that's Senor Morales.
3: Look, she's handing him the book.
1: Yeah, come on.
4: The man who said he was a friend of yours stopped by. His name is Parker. He wanted me to bring you this book.
0: That is very kind of you, my dear Gracia.
1: I'll take that book, Morales.
0: Me too.
1: Thanks. Now, let's see what's in it.
0: Give it back.
4: Steve, what's this all about?
3: Looks like we had the wrong party peg, Steve.
1: Yeah, here we are. A note in the front of the book. U.S. agent aware of your identity. Be careful.
3: Looks like that little gag you pulled on Miguel paid off.
0: Very clever of you, Mitchell, but not clever enough.
1: What?
0: Steve.
1: Well, I guess that gun makes you the doctor instead of the patient.
0: Doctor, now you will all turn around and face in the other direction at once.
1: You won't get very far, Morales.
0: I will take my chances on that. Let me warn you that I am an excellent shot. If any of you turn around before I am out of sight, you will be killed at once.
1: I didn't even know he could walk.
4: Yes, but I don't see how he can get very far. He's pretty weak. Any prolonged exertion is liable to kill him.
3: Well, at least this explains why Slater got acquainted with Alice here. He had a line on Morales and figured this would be a good way to stay close to him.
1: Wait, he's out of sight now. Come on, after him. But Morales had done a good job of dropping out of sight. We searched the entire grounds and surrounding area, but he's gone. Major Dean puts out a radio bulletin on him, and then we head back to Dean's office. It's after dark when we get there.
3: I'd sure feel a lot better if we had Morales in custody, Steve.
1: So would I. He must have been saving an escape plan for a situation like this.
3: Well, all my boys, the National Police, are alerted. Sooner or later, we've got to come...
1: Look, up in the sky.
3: Skyrockets!
1: Yeah, 3 of them. Red burst.
3: Steve, that's the signal that you were telling me about.
1: Yeah. Morales figures he might as well shoot the moon now that he's been discovered.
3: And Parker said those charges are already planted.
1: That's right. They'll be exploded in 1 hour, and we haven't the slightest idea where they are.
3: Do. There's 20 minutes gone. We're no closer to the answer.
1: You have all your units alerted.
3: Certainly. I'm in radio communication with all of them. But what good's that do? I don't know where to send them.
1: Yeah, we got to figure out where that dynamite is planted.
3: But how, Steve? Blindfold ourselves and stick pins in a map?
1: Trouble is, there are so many defense installations in this area, you can't cover them all.
3: Well, you can say that again here.

0: Look.
1: Huh?
0: Here's where we are on the map.
1: Yeah.
0: I can take a compass with just a 5-mile radius and draw a circle.
1: Yeah.
0: And in the area of that circle alone, there must be 50 installations. Say nothing of a couple of the canal locks. They're over here.
1: Hey, wait a minute.
0: What is it?
1: What did you just do?
0: What do you mean, what did I just do? I just drew a circle. What about it?
1: Yeah. The string, Dean. The piece of string.
0: Gee, that's right.
1: Did Slater have a code map like this?
0: Sure. I gave him one.
1: He probably burned it when he knew that they were coming after him in his apartment, but he figured out a way to tell us what he knew. Look, I put one end of the string here at headquarters.
0: Yeah.
1: Then I trace a circle with the other end. Now watch where those knots in the string fall on the map.
0: All right.
1: Are they passing over any installations?
0: Wait a minute. Yeah. One of the knots just passed over a canal lock.
1: Copy down the code name.
0: Okay. Another knot passed over a radar installation. All right, keep going.
1: Okay, let's see. Third knot passes over the powerhouse.
0: Yeah.
1: The nearest knot. No, that just passes over a hill. Doesn't look like there's anything here, but... Hey, there's a code name on it.
0: Brother, I wonder how he found out about that.
1: What are you talking about?
0: Steve, hidden in the side of that hill is the communication center for the whole canal zone. Blow that up and the entire area is paralyzed.
1: Great. Oh, we better get word to your units.
0: Yeah. Attention all units in security operation. Attention. Unit Able, cover installation codename Watchdog. Unit Baker, take codename Gravy Boat. Unit Charlie, take codename Sad Sack. Report completion of mission. Okay, Steve, that takes care of the canal lock, the radar station, and the powerhouse. We'll take the communication center ourselves.
1: Let's go.

0: Here's where we turn off the highway, Steve.
1: Hey, is that the hill up ahead of us?
0: Yeah.
1: They've really done a job of camouflage, haven't they?
0: Wait a minute, look. There's a red light in the road up ahead.
1: A tail light.
0: Yeah, he's stopping at the foot of the hill.
1: Somebody's getting out.
0: Steve, it's Morales.
1: Yeah, so he's doing the honors personally at this location. Stop the car.
0: Okay.
1: I dive out and start running after Morales. He's struggling up the hill toward a clump of bushes, but he's weak and I'm gaining on him. He throws a shot at me. It bounces out of a rock at my left and he starts for the bushes again. He's staggering now, but he keeps going. Then he stops, points his gun at the ground and pulls the trigger just as I jump him. Okay, drop that gun.
0: Steve, you okay?
1: Yeah. Oh, brother.
0: Morales. Steve, is he dead?
1: Yeah. Alice was right when she said any exertion would kill him, but he couldn't even raise his gun. Just fired into the ground.
0: Huh?
1: But at least he lasted long enough to know that he'd lost out.
0: Too bad he couldn't have hung on long enough to find out the rest of his boys were picked up, too.
1: Oh, yeah?
0: Yeah, I got the radio report just after you jumped out of the car. All three installations covered. 7 suspects arrested, all dynamite located.
1: That was really close, but...
0: What's the matter, Steve?
1: Hey, you. You hear anything?
0: No, why?
1: Hey, you know that shot? It wasn't an accident. He hit a dynamite fuse. Come on.
0: Where is it?
1: I don't know.
0: Over there, Steve?
1: Uh-uh.
0: Come on, find it!
1: Okay.
0: Oh, here, Steve. I got it. There.
1: Oh, brother. Oh. Hey, look. You know where I can find a real cozy spot around here?
0: Cozy spot? What for?
1: So I can have a nice, quiet, nervous breakdown.
0: Move over. I'll join you.
1: Well, one thing I'm grateful for, anyway.
0: What's that, Steve?
1: That it isn't the 4th of July.
0: Why, what do you mean?
1: If I'd have heard so much as one firecracker go off while we were shagging around after this dynamite, I'd have gone right up in smoke.

Dangerous Assignment, starring Brian Donlevy as Steve Mitchell, with Herb Butterfield as the commissioner, is written by Bob Reif and Adrian Jondo, with music by Robert Armbruster, and is produced and directed by Bill Karn. Others in the cast were Stacey Harris, Val Brown, Kay Stewart, Byron Kane, Don Diamond, and Raymond Hartman. Be with us again next week at this same time when Brian Donlevy, starring in the role of Steve Mitchell, will embark on another Dangerous Assignment.

0: Recent figures disclose that more Americans have died on our highways than in all our wars. One main cause of death on the highway is lack of courtesy. A good rule to observe is that of America's friendly truck drivers. Courtesy and consideration to all motorists. Remember, the life you save may be your own. Three chimes mean good times on NBC. There's an hour and a half of the very best in music, comedy, and drama tomorrow on The Big Show, when MC Tallulah Bankhead's guest list includes Judy Holliday, Carmen Miranda, Jimmy Durante, Rex Harrison, and many more. And there's another outstanding one-hour production by Theater Guild on the Air also tomorrow. It's Tale of Two Cities, starring Douglas Fairbanks. Now, it's The Man Called X on NBC.
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7: This is Orson Welles speaking from London. A black museum. A repository of crime. Of death by violence. Here in the bleak stone structure which is Scotland Yard, there is a warehouse of souvenirs. Where ordinary objects, a briar root pipe, a dingy white glove, a lump of twisted sealing wax, all have a history of murder. This length of sash cord is quite commonplace. You might see something like this in any window frame.
8: Harmless looking bit of rope.
9: It seems so. Frayed at one end. Cut all cleanly at the other.
8: Just the right length to hook around a man's neck and twist.
7: Today, that bit of sash cord can be seen in the Black Museum.
10: From the annals of the Criminal Investigation Department of the London Police, we bring you the dramatic stories of the crimes recorded by the objects in Scotland Yard's Gallery of Death, the Black Museum.

0: Here we are in the Black Museum, Scotland Yard's museum of murder. Outside these walls of blackened brick and slate is London, where since daybreak the river has borne an endless burden of traffic. On fog-shrouded bridges and in narrow streets, tens of thousands of pedestrians have jostled one another, all very much alive. But here, within this room, the connoisseurs of crime may see recorded for posterity in cabinets, in wooden trays, in jars, carefully labeled and preserved, the evidence of vindictive death. This sash cord, short piece of rope, grimy, frayed at one end, not remarkable in itself, yet it came from the stage of a famous theater in the city of Brighton, where Octavia Kenmore, actress-manager, was concluding her annual engagement. The alley of that theater was like any other, a corridor of darkness between the street and the stage door. And one September evening, a man came running out of the shadows, startling the doorkeeper who sat dozing in his chair.
1: Mr. Carter, what's the trouble, sir?
2: You'll find out soon enough.
3: Operator, St. John Carter here, Mercury Theatre. Send an ambulance quickly. There's been an accident. One of our stagehands, he's lying unconscious in the alley. Hurry, please. Yes.
1: One of the cast, Mr. Carter? Who is it? Tell me.
3: It's Buckland. I can't bring him round. I tried.
1: Jeff Buckland? Oh, Miss Kenmore will be terribly distressed. Stage carpenter with her for 20 years.
3: I dare say she will.
1: Hadn't we better go and lift him in, sir? Perhaps there's something could be done.
3: No, it's better not to move him till the doctor comes. It may be serious. And we wouldn't want to injure him, you know.
0: A man found dead or dying. A phone call. Then the waiting. Over the crumpled figure stood old Tom Snellen, doorkeeper. And St. John Carter, leading man, waiting. Waiting until an ambulance drew up and an intern came to kneel beside Jeff Buckland.
4: Which one of you called us?
3: I did.
4: You said the man was unconscious.
3: Well, he looked to me. I'm no physician.
4: This man's dead. Shot through the heart. You'd have done much better to have called the police.
0: The police arrived, and actors coming into the evening performance were questioned. The star of the play in the theater early, as was her custom, was left undisturbed. The constable at the door admitted a young plainclothes man.
5: Inspector Mitchell?
6: Yes, Jordan?
5: One of the men found this, sir. Hidden under some rubbish in the alley. .32 caliber.
6: Thank you. Mr. Ellis?
0: Attention now focused on David Ellis, stage manager in Miss Kenmore's troupe.
6: Ever seen this pistol, Mr. Ellis?
7: Why, yes, it's the one we use in the play. I keep it in my desk. Oh, the usual license for it.
6: What sort of ammunition do you have?
7: Oh, blank cartridges, of course. 32 blanks.
6: It's not loaded with blanks now. Bullets. And one chamber has been fired. I must warn you, Ellis. Anything you say henceforth will be written down and may be used as evidence.
8: Well, you mean you're arresting Dave? But you can't. He never hurt anyone.
6: Who are you, young lady?
8: Miss Kenmore's secretary.
7: My wife, Inspector. Please, Lucy.
8: But this is... Oh, Inspector, you don't understand. Jeff was our friend. He's been, well, like a father to both of us. And while you stand here wasting time, the real murderer is getting farther away.
9: That will do, Lucy. I take it there's been some trouble. Please, sir, state your business and then leave. I can't have my theatre disrupted 15 minutes before curtain time.
8: Oh, Miss Kenmore.
9: Now, Lucy, control yourself. Will someone be good enough to tell me what has happened?
6: Certainly, Miss Kenmore. I had hoped it wouldn't be necessary to disturb you just at present. But one of your stagehands, Mr. Buckland, was found this evening outside...
0: Octavia Kenmore, distinguished actress-manager, darling of the provinces, equally adept at comedy or tragedy.
9: Of course, I'm gravely shocked. Poor Mr. Buckland. A good and faithful servant, Inspector. Oh, but it is preposterous of you to suspect Mr. Ellis. My stage managers never kill people. In any case, I can't spare him. We ring up in 10 minutes exactly.
6: I'm extremely sorry, Miss Kenmore, but Ellis is a material witness. He must come to the station house for further questioning. It was his pistol.
9: It was my pistol. I own all the props used in my
6: place. The license is in his name. Legally, he is the owner.
9: Then I demand that you release him in my personal recognizance.
6: I'd like to do that, ma'am, but unfortunately your entire company is under surveillance and is only permitted to perform tonight. Ellis, you must come with me.
9: Very well. Go with them, David. Lucy and I will be down to see you. And the inspector. as soon as we possibly can.
7: Thank you, Miss Kenmore.
0: The police left the theater, except for certain constables on duty at the door. And in her dressing room, Octavia Kenmore made ready.
9: Lucy, my child. Ah, me. How weak a thing the heart of woman is. Come, don't be downcast.
8: Oh, how can I help it, Miss Kenmore? With David in prison.
9: Nonsense. He's only detained for questioning. He isn't charged with any crime. I'm thinking of Geoffrey Buckland, an excellent good man, and the best stage carpenter there was in England.
8: Was he married?
9: His family's in Manchester. I'll have to telephone them immediately after the performance.
8: What? You really mean you're going on?
9: Certainly I am. And you will do Davy's job tonight. What?
8: Me? Run the show?
9: Why not? You've seen David do it often enough. And work is what you need. There's no time to think. Now, quickly now. Check the stage for the first scene and while I repair my makeup. Go, my child.

0: went smoothly. The curtain rose and fell as the actors took their calls. Lucy Ellis, listening to the applause, realized suddenly she was quite calm and self-possessed. But her composure was nothing to that of Octavia Kenmore. She descended on the police station not many minutes later.
1: Ah, Miss Kenmore and Mrs. Ellis. Come in, won't you?
2: I am in, Inspector. Now, I expect a full explanation of what you have accomplished by imprisoning my employee these past 2 hours.
1: Please sit down, ladies. There's plenty of time.
2: Is there? I expect to leave Brighton tomorrow night, taking my stage manager with me.
3: Is he all right, Inspector?
1: He's not in chains or even in a dungeon, Mrs. Ellis. In fact, he's quite comfortable.
3: Oh, thank heavens for that.
1: If you will both be seated, madam.
2: Since you insist. Thank you, Inspector. Well, have you nothing to tell us about this case?
1: I'm waiting at the moment for our pathologist's report.
2: Of course.
1: Yes, routine police procedure.
2: Well, the man's been shot. That was quite obvious.
1: The bullet is important, particularly in court, to establish the actual weapon.
2: It seemed to me the hand that fired the weapon is a more important consideration.
1: Eventually, Miss Kenmore, and inevitably, I trust. We'd like to know more about Buckland's background, his habits. Did he drink, for example?
2: Despite the general opinion, there are many in the theatrical profession who are not addicted to alcohol, Inspector. Mr. Buckland was a decent man.
0: Octavia Kenmore told the truth about the murdered man, a non-drinker, except for an occasional pint of bitter after the show. A devoted family man in an occupation where family relationships are often difficult to maintain. There was nothing to indicate a motive for murder.
2: In all the years with me, I have never known him to miss a single performance. He was a craftsman who could rig and handle any production, heavy or light. With him on the job, my stage managers had an easy time of it. Everyone liked him. His only fault, perhaps, was that he was too loyal to me.
3: We're not being much help to you, are we, Inspector?
1: Oh, yes. You've helped to fill in the picture. I've learned a lot.
2: Well, what have you learned?
1: Two important things, Miss Kenmore. First, that Buckland was not a man who made enemies. All my reports bear this out. And also, that he was extremely devoted to you.
2: You think that's significant?
1: Extremely. You keep a close rein in your company. You should know of any jealousies or quarrels that occurred.
2: I'd know about them, yes.
1: I'm sure of that. You're not the person to tolerate friction or even bad habits in members of your troupe. Come in.
4: Pathology report, Inspector. I knew you wanted right away.
1: Thank you, yes. Well, this is interesting. Why wasn't I told of this before?
4: You know what they're like in the lab, Inspector. They wanted to be sure. Absolutely sure.
1: I see. Miss Kenmore, can you think of a reason why anyone should want to shoot a dead man?
2: Well, hardly. A useless procedure.
1: It seems so. It has happened. Apparently, Buckland was dead of strangulation before he was shot.
0: Today, the instrument of that murder, a piece of sash cord, can be found in the Black Museum. There's a good question. Inspector Mitchell repeated it.
1: Can you think of a reason why anyone should want to shoot a dead man?
0: An interesting problem, is it not?
1: The medical report is very definite. Buckland was strangled with a thin piece of rope. Because he wore a scarf about his neck, the marks weren't noticed till they brought him to the lab. He was dead before the bullet ever was fired.
0: Inspector Mitchell then went back to the scene of the crime, the alley beside the theater where the body of Jeffrey Buckland had been found. And with him, at her own insistence, went Octavia Kenmore.
3: What are they looking for, Miss Kenmore?
2: The thin piece of rope, of course. They'll never find it. If the murderer had an ounce of brains, he'll have taken it with him.
3: Oh, it's strange. I don't suppose this alley ever had so much light turned onto it before.
0: It was strange. Men searching every cranny, their flashlights pointing and probing, picking out grillwork balconies, iron ladders and fire escapes thick with rust. The men themselves silhouetted against the light.
1: Oh, Miss Kenmore?
2: Yes?
1: We found this, caught up in that balustrade. I think it's the weapon. Our lab can tell us definitely, of course.
2: I see. Of lash line.
1: What's that? Lash line, did you say?
2: Yes, it's the sort of rope we use backstage to lash the scenery together.
1: Much the same as ordinary clothesline?
2: Or sash cord, yes.
1: Would you be able to identify it as belonging to your stage equipment?
2: Oh, that's hard to say.
3: Miss Kenmore, Inspector.
2: Yes, Lucy?
3: One of the stagehands reported to me tonight. They'd had trouble with one of the sets. The line was too short to make it fast.
1: Could you locate that piece of scenery, Mrs. Ellis?
3: I think so. I told him to leave it on top of the stack so that we could replace it in the morning.
1: Well, let's go on stage then, shall we? Do you know, Miss Kenmore, as a youth, I was strongly attracted to the theater.
2: Were you indeed, Inspector Mitchell?
0: They move through the stage door onto the platform.
3: This is the flat, the one with the short lash line.
2: You see how it works, Inspector. The rope is flipped round the iron cleats and tied off at the bottom, so the audience sees only an unbroken wall.
1: I understand perfectly. The cord of this rope matches the piece found in the alley, rust, stains, and all.
2: What does that suggest to you, Inspector?
1: There's little doubt in my mind, Miss Kenmore, that the person we want is a member of your own company.
2: Yes, I've decided that for myself sometime.
1: A member of your company, I think, cut off this cordage to strangle Buckland. And someone else, familiar with these premises, took the pistol from Ellis's desk.
3: Then you don't think my husband's guilty?
1: I haven't said that. But I must check once more who actually was here, backstage, between the hours of 6 and 7.
2: I was here myself in my dressing room. And Sneller, the doorkeeper, was on duty. He surely...
1: We took his statement, of course. He seemed a bit evasive, now that I think of it.
2: I won't hear a word against him. Sneller's perfectly honest. I take an oath on it.
1: Is he? A remarkably sound sleeper, all the same?
2: What do you mean?
1: The extraordinary thing about his story, he claims to have been dozing in his chair. He didn't wake even when a pistol was fired, not 30 feet away. I think perhaps I'd better go and visit him.
2: Then I'll come...
1: No, Miss Kenmore, not this trip. Investigations of this kind are sometimes dangerous.
0: The old man lived close by the theater. 4 flights of well-worn steps led to an attic door.
5: What do you want? What is it?
1: You're Mr. Snellen?
5: I am.
1: We're the police. My name is Mitchell, C.I.D. Should I show you my credentials?
5: No, I recognize you, sir. Come inside.
0: John Snellen had no need to be afraid, but it was his nature to be timid. Merely an old man who wanted to avoid trouble. Sometimes when arguments occurred, it was his habit to pretend to be asleep in his cubbyhole behind the stage door.
1: You expect me to believe that when a pistol was fired close by you, you didn't even hear it?
5: I can't rightly say this. There's heavy traffic in the street that time of night, you know. If I did hear a noise, I must have took it for a passing car.
1: Yes, I'll admit that's a likely explanation.
5: Perhaps I ought to.
1: Yes, what is it? If there's something you haven't told us, I advise you to come out with it.
0: What had he seen and heard? A trifle. But possibly a trifle of importance. Almost enough to send a man to the gallows.
5: I know I should have spoke of it before, sir, but... Well, it was a little before 7 o'clock and Mr. Buckland was inside near his toolbox talking to this flashy-dressed young fella. And Mr. St. John Carter, he was there too, just standing by, so to speak.
1: Could you hear what they were saying?
5: No bookmaking in this house. That was what Buckland said. Miss Kenmore won't stand for it.
1: She's strict about such things.
5: Oh, yes, sir. Everyone knows that. Miss Kenmore won't have gambling in her company. An actor would get himself discharged if she caught him betting the horses or some such thing.
1: What else did Buckland say?
5: Well, he warned the fellow he'd go straight to Miss Kenmore. He said how this man had been following the company all along the tour. And Carter and some of the others had been betting with him. But that was all. 3 of them went out together, still talking.
1: And that was the last you saw of him alive?
5: Yes, sir, it was. And Mr. Carter, sir, it struck me at the time. He came back a little later. Went up to his dressing room, I guess, and then went right out again. But he seemed so cheerful and high-spirited. I thought the gentleman must have settled their differences all right.
1: Carter didn't come back again till he found Buckland's body and called the ambulance.
5: That's right, sir.
4: It begins to make sense, Inspector.
1: Begins to, yes. But why the stage manager's gun? And why shoot a dead man? Why?
0: Why indeed? Why steal a gun to shoot a dead man? Hoping to find the answer to this question, the inspector went to Brighton Jail to call on David Ellis.
6: Look here, Inspector, why are you holding me without a shred of evidence? Won't I be permitted to travel with the company when they leave tonight?
1: It all depends.
6: On what?
1: Your replies to a few questions.
6: Ask them by all means.
1: How much gambling goes on in the company?
6: Not a great deal. Some of the actors bet a few shillings now and then. Actually, their salaries are so small they can't afford to be reckless.
1: Does Miss Kenmore know about it?
6: Not a chance. If she did, we'd have replacements in a matter of minutes.
1: It would follow, then, that an actor who wanted to keep his job would be careful that such information never reached Miss Kenmore.
6: Well, I'd certainly say so.
1: Is there anyone in the company who needed that job badly?
6: What do you mean, badly enough to commit murder?
1: Yes.
6: I doubt it. Of course, you never know. In troops like this one, most of the supporting cast are either on the way up or down. A dismissal might mean the end of a career.
1: Ellis, has anyone a reason for wanting you out of the way?
6: No. Why? Whatever for?
1: That gun was stolen from your desk, loaded with live ammunition, and after the murder, it was left where we'd be sure to find it and hold you responsible.
6: Oh, I can't believe that anyone would do a thing like that. Unless...
1: Unless?
6: No, Inspector, there really isn't anyone.
1: Indeed? Well, there is, though. No matter how clumsily he may have gone about it, I can't help feeling that our murderer has tried to pin his crime on you. For the moment, I'm going to let him think he's succeeded.
6: How do you do that?
1: By keeping you locked safely up here in jail.
0: A short time later, Inspector Mitchell was admitted to Miss Kenmore's suite at the Shorefront Hotel.
2: Any progress to report, Inspector?
1: Not much, I'm afraid.
3: Have you been to see David?
1: I have. I left him in the best of health.
3: Well, why are you holding him? David didn't kill anyone. You know that as well as I do.
1: I'm afraid I don't know it. I've met many murderers in my time, Mrs. Ellis. Most of them look quite as innocent as your husband. Besides, I have a hunch he could be somewhat more cooperative.
3: In what way?
1: Tell me, is there anything you know of that your husband might be concealing? Or some, well, mistaken idea of gallantry? Something perhaps concerning you?
3: Why, no, I hardly think so.
2: I seem to remember a melodramatic little scene I accidentally walked in on.
3: Hope that was nothing. Just because St. John Carter made some advances to me and David resented it.
1: Oh. That may be more important than you think, Mrs. Ellis. In fact, it may be the piece of information I...
0: Inspector Mitchell thought that he knew the killer at last. But it takes evidence to bring a man to court. Then Miss Kenmore made a helpful suggestion.
2: You said you were a devotee of the theater, Inspector Mitchell.
1: I am indeed, ma'am.
2: Did you by any chance see me as Lady Teazle?
1: I did. A most marvelous performance.
2: Then you recall, of course, the third act. I have something of that sort.
0: A crucial moment in a famous play when, standing behind a screen, the lady overheard a villain's treachery exposed. Such a dramatic device as might be used effectively offstage as well as on. At the theater before the matinee, the acting out began.
3: Oh, St. John, may I see you a minute?
7: Of course, Lucy, my dear. Not given up hope for Dave, I trust?
3: No, not at all.
7: That's the proper spirit. Still, I understand we're leaving Brighton without him.
3: Please, I'd rather not discuss it.
7: Perhaps in his absence you won't mind so much my paying you little attentions. Like the old days, eh?
3: St. John, Miss Kenmore's waiting. She wants to see you at once.
7: Really? The great Miss Kenmore? That sounds ominous.
3: It is. She's breathing fire and brimstone.
7: Is she? Well, it so happens I come from a long line of fire eaters. Lead the way, my girl.
0: Octavia Kenmore was seated at her makeup table. Behind her, the tiny dressing room was crowded with trunks and props and costumes. In an alcove, hardly noticed, there stood a screen.
3: Here he is, Miss Kenmore.
2: So I can see, yes.
7: Hello, what's the long face about? Nothing to do with me, I'm sure.
2: You've been placing bets on the races, Mr. Carter.
7: Oh?
2: Therefore, I'm compelled to dispense with your services. Here's your check and return fare to London. Your understudy will replace you at the matinee.
7: See here, you can't do this. I have a contract.
2: This check covers the terms of your contract.
7: Miss Kenmore, whoever told you this was lying.
2: A man in danger of his life seldom lies.
7: If Ellis made this accusation...
2: No, David. Your friend. Your flashily dressed friend who admits to bookmaking. And may shortly admit to murder.
7: Oh, so Morgan has squealed, has he?
2: If that's the word, yes. I gather he's ready to implicate you.
7: You try. That kind always does. He did the killing. He can't drag me into
1: this. I'm afraid you're already implicated quite seriously, Mr. Carter, and by your own words and actions.
7: Oh, well, Inspector Mitchell, isn't it? What sort of game is this?
2: The glorious game of play-acting.
1: Congratulations, Miss Kenmore. A very successful little playlet.
7: You haven't got anything you can prove.
1: No use bluffing. You took the pistol, didn't you, from Ellis's desk and shot Buckland with it.
7: I didn't kill him.
4: He was dead before.
1: You are under arrest, Mr. Carter, and charged with willful murder.
4: It wasn't me, I tell you. Morgan choked him with that bit of rope when Buckland threatened him with the police. Morgan had no license and a previous record, too. It would have been jail for him. He did it, and after that...
1: Yes, you thought quickly. You tried to take advantage of the situation to frame Ellis so that the field would be clear with his wife.
4: No.
1: No, Carter, you may not have killed anyone, but you are an accessory after the fact. And you did put a bullet through a man's heart. A delicate question for the jury to decide, but I predict you'll pay the penalty. Come along now. And come quietly.
0: Today, that piece of sash cord, properly marked and ticketed, lies in a glass case in the Black Museum. People of the theater can be, and most often are, fiercely loyal to one another. Octavia Kenmore was such a person, an actress manager who accepted responsibility not only for her company's professional welfare, but for their personal happiness as well. St. John Carter was an exception to the rule. But then his career had an exceptional ending, taking his final bow as he did on a platform 13 steps high at 8 o'clock one winter evening. Well, the murder weapon is on exhibit for all to admire in the famous room at Scotland Yard. And now, until we meet here again for another story from the Black Museum, I remain as always... obediently yours.

0: 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You're listening to the Crime and Suspense Channel on the Rocket Classic Radio Network. So you better listen good. Understand?
1: First Precinct, Sergeant Waters. Wait a minute, who is it? Shot your husband? Where? What's the address? Yeah? Yeah? 45 or 49? Well, where's the gun?
2: You're in the muster room at the 21st Precinct, the nerve center. A call is coming through. You will follow the action taken pursuant to that call from this minute until the final report is written in the 124 room at the 21st Precinct.
1: All right, you stay right there. I'll send the officers right over. Yeah, right away.
3: 21st Precinct. It's just lines on a map of the city of New York. Most of the 173,000 people wedged into the 9/10 of a square mile between Fifth Avenue and the East River wouldn't know if you asked them that they lived or worked in the 21st. Whether they know it or not, the security of their homes, their persons, and their property is the job of the men of the 21st Precinct.
2: The 21st, 160 patrolmen, 11 sergeants, and 4 lieutenants, of whom I'm the boss. My name is Kennelly, Frank Kennelly. I'm captain in command of the 21st. I was working my night tour, 4 p.m. to 8 a.m. The 4 to 12 tour had been exceedingly quiet, due in part to a heavy downpour of rain, which began early in the afternoon and continued until nearly 11. Troublemakers like to get wet no more than anyone else, and a good rain keeps them off the street. By midnight, when I turned out the platoon for the late tour, the sky had turned clear, although the streets of the city were still wet and glistening. After the men had marched out the front door of the station house, I went into my office to dispose of some accumulated paperwork and await the appearance of Patrolman Daniel Ritchie. He had requested to see me when he came off the job at midnight in regard to a leave of absence for the purpose of attending to personal business in Florida in connection with his father's estate. At 12:25 a.m., while I was so engaged, Sergeant Waters, who was supervising patrol, instructed his operator, Patrolman Elton Tyler, to pull their car to a stop at the curb near a call box on First Avenue, close to the northern boundary of the precinct.
4: Okay. I want to ring in.
5: Yes, sir.

0: Sergeant Collins.
1: Sergeant Waters, box number 11. Let me talk to the lieutenant, will you, Vince?
0: Yeah. Hold on just a second.
1: Okay.
2: 21st Precinct, Lieutenant Coleman.
1: Sergeant Waters, Lieutenant.
2: Yeah?
1: I went up there on First Avenue to take a look at that condition.
2: Yeah?
1: There's about a foot of water in the street at that spot, Lieutenant. Looks like the catch basin in the sewer is stopped up there.
3: Excuse me, officer.
1: Just a second, lady.
2: What did you say, Sergeant?
1: A woman just walked up and was speaking to me, Lieutenant.
2: Oh.
1: I'll be with you in a minute, lady.
3: All right. All
1: the water from the rain has just hung up there, Lieutenant. I think it'd be a good idea to notify the borough president's office and have them send a crew up to clean out that catch basin.
2: All right, I'll notify them.
3: Officer.
1: In a second, lady. They ought to get up there as soon as they can, Lieutenant. The traffic's slopping around that water.
2: Okay, I'll notify them right away.
1: Yes, sir.
2: Sergeant.
1: Yes, sir.
2: Detectives have a woman thief upstairs. Ring in about 15 minutes. You might have to ride down to the 19th and get a policewoman to search her.
1: Yes, sir. Yes, ma'am. What is it?
3: I wanted to tell you I just shot my husband.
1: Yeah?
3: I did. I just shot him.
1: Where is it?
3: In that house there next to the corner. I live in there.
1: Where is he?
3: Upstairs in the flat.
1: All right. Let's go have a look.
3: I couldn't help it. I really couldn't.
1: Just a second. Tyler.
4: Yes, Sergeant.
1: Come on.
4: Yes.
1: What did you shoot him with?
3: A gun.
1: I know it must have been a gun.
4: Yes, Sergeant.
1: Come on with us. We've got a shooting. Yes. What kind of gun?
3: A shotgun, I think you call it. You know, gun about this long.
1: Is he dead?
3: I don't know. I did it and I ran out of the house right away. I ran out of the house to get some help. We got no phone, you know.
1: In here?
3: Yes, that's right. Get some phone.
4: I'll get the door.
1: Yeah.
3: It's not locked. Didn't take my key.
1: It's not locked. Why did you shoot him?
3: I warned him. I warned him and he still came after me. I warned him to stay away from me.
1: All right. Where is the shotgun?
3: Upstairs. I left it upstairs.
1: When did this happen?
3: Just now, just a minute ago. I came out to call someone, call some help.
1: Must not have been a very loud shotgun. Nobody in the building heard it.
3: It was loud, all right. It was the loudest thing I ever heard.
1: Which apartment up there?
3: In the front.
1: That one?
3: Yeah. Yeah, I left the door open when I ran out.
1: Whose gun is it?
3: His.
1: All right, go ahead.
3: I wish you'd go first.
1: No, you go in.
3: All right.
1: Well, where is he?
3: In there, in the bedroom.
1: Where's the gun?
3: In there, too.
1: All right. You go sit over there a minute.
3: Where?
1: Over there. Sit down on the couch if you want.
3: All right. I think I ought to sit down and...
1: Okay, Tyler.
4: Yes, sir.
1: Use your foot to push it all the way open.
4: Okay, Sergeant.
1: Brother. Stay there. Keep an eye on her.
4: Yes.
1: He shot him all right, but good.
4: Okay. I'll move down shotgun.
1: We'll leave it later.
4: Yes, sir.
1: Okay.
4: She was good.
3: See? You and me?
1: Yeah, I see. Go on down and ring in, Tyler. Tell her what we got.
4: Yes, sir. Right away, Sergeant.
1: Close that door.
4: Yes, sir.
3: Is he dead?
1: I think so, yeah.
3: Well, he couldn't say I didn't warn him. I've warned him over and over again. That'll be in my favor, won't it, that I warn him?
1: Lady, take my word for it. You'll need a lot more than that in your favor.
5: On instructions of Sergeant Waters, Patrolman Tyler went downstairs to the street and walked to the police call box. From there, he notified Lieutenant Gorman, the desk officer, of the homicide. Lieutenant Gorman, in turn, immediately informed the 21st Detective Squad and the Manhattan Communications Bureau. He then rang into my office and gave me what information he had obtained. I instructed him to have a car come by the station house to take me to the scene. As I walked out into the muster room, Detectives Novak and McInerney, who were on their way, stopped long enough to tell me that Lieutenant Matt King, the commander of the 21st Squad, had been called at his home, as is required in all homicides and all other serious crimes. In the meantime, the Communications Bureau dispatched an ambulance to the scene and notified the Manhattan East Homicide Squad, the New York County District Attorney's Office, the Medical Examiner, the Photographic Bureau of BCI, and, because a firearm was used, the Ballistics Bureau. In addition, six patrolmen from the 21st were sent to control the crowd of curious people who always gather on the sidewalk and to keep back behind their doors other tenants of the building awakened by the excitement. When I arrived and started up the stairs to the second floor, an ambulance attendant from the Beth David Hospital passed me as he was going down. I continued on up.
6: Who's down there, Vaquero? Eisman?
7: Yes, Sergeant?
6: Get a 95 tag out of your car and bring it up here.
5: Hello, Sergeant.
7: What'd you say, Sergeant?
5: Captain.
6: A 95 tag. Get one out of your car and bring it up here.
7: Okay, Sergeant.
5: What'd the ambulance attendant have to say?
8: DOA, Captain.
5: Mm-hmm. Who's here?
8: Only Novak and McInerney of the 21st Squad so far, Captain. Nobody's got here from the Homicide Squad yet. Want to take a look around?
5: Yeah.
8: Back there. Oh, just a second, Captain.
6: Now, listen, you people. You were told to get inside your places and stay there. Now, get back in there. There's nothing to see here.
8: That's just the way the door was standing open when we came up the stairs.
5: Uh-huh.
8: That's her, sitting on the couch. You want to talk to her, Captain?
5: In a minute. Let's see in there first.
8: Yes, sir. They've got two kids, you know.
5: Where are they?
8: At a fresh air camp. Girl 10, the boy 7.
5: Rough.
8: Yeah. She told me he came home about midnight. Said he was about 2/3 drunk.
5: Yeah.
8: She said he started after her, started to beat her. She ran in here, into the bedroom. She closed the door and pushed that chair up against it. She started pounding on it. Told him not to come in. Then she said he started pounding on the door harder. She went to the closet there and got the gun. She warned that if he came in, she was going to shoot him. Finally pushed the chair out from under the doorknob and came in. She fired. Fell right there. That's her story.
5: Her aim was sure good.
8: Yes, sir.
5: All right, let's talk to her.
8: Yes, sir.
9: Hello, Captain.
5: Tyler.
8: Mrs. Wheel, this is Captain Kennelly, commanding officer of the precinct.
5: You want to tell me how this happened, Mrs. Wheel?
3: I told him how it happened. The sergeant here and the detectives asked me. I told them how it happened. I don't feel like telling it anymore.
8: You're going to have to tell it a lot more times, Mrs. Wheel.
5: What's your first name, Mrs. Wheel?
3: Eva.
5: Uh-huh. How do you spell the last name?
3: W-E-A-L-D.
5: Your husband's name is Joe?
3: Yes, that's right.
5: I understand you have two children.
3: Yes, Margaret and Joseph Jr.
5: How old are they?
3: She's 10, the boy's 7.
5: Where are they?
3: They left Monday for a fresh air camp. They've been going for 2 years now. 2 weeks in the country. Tonight does them a lot of good.
5: What happened tonight?
3: Well, he was out drinking. He's an electrician. Gets off work 4:30 in the afternoon. He didn't show up for supper and didn't show up all night.
5: Mm-hmm.
3: Came home about 11:30, quarter to 12, something like that. All I asked him was where he was all night. He tried to push me to his home. I said, well, Joe, I'm not going to stand being pushed around anymore. So I fought back a little bit. I said, he stopped him. He pushed me around some more. So I ran him in the bedroom. I closed the door and I put the chair behind it. And he started hitting on the door and I yelled to him. I yelled, Joe, you're not going to touch me. You're not going to put your hands on me. He said he was going to kill me. So I went to the closet and got out the shotgun and I said to him, I yelled to the door. I yelled, Joe, if you come in here, I'm going to kill you. I'm going to shoot you. So he did. And I did.
5: How did you learn to shoot?
3: Oh, I knew. He showed me. He always wanted to take me duck hunting. He always wanted me to go with him, but I never did. He just showed me how to use the gun.
5: Was that the first time you ever fired it?
3: Yes, that was the first time. Listen, what can they do to me, do you know? I've got two kids to take care of. Can you tell me what they're going to do to me?
5: Well, we don't decide that, Mrs. Weald. We just find out what happened and report it to the district attorney. He takes it up with the courts. We have nothing to say about what they do with you.
3: Oh. He would have killed me if I didn't do it. You don't know him. He got wild, really wild all the time. You can ask anybody in the building here. They'll tell you.
5: Yes, well, we'll find out all about it. What?
3: His mother. Who's going to tell her? I don't want to do it. I don't want that job.
8: Where does she live?
3: A couple blocks from here, that's all, on York Avenue.
8: What's her name?
3: Mrs. Weald, too. Isabel Weald. Who's going to tell her? Will somebody from the police department do it?
5: Yes. Somebody from the police department will do it.
3: That's good. I wouldn't have nerve to face her.
5: You had the nerve to shoot her son.
3: I know, but that's different.
9: Now, back to 21st Precinct and Captain Kennelly.
5: Within a few minutes, two detectives from the Manhattan East Homicide Squad and a photographer arrived. Pictures of the body and the surrounding conditions were made from every possible angle. Lieutenant King, the ranking officer of the detective division on the job, began to dictate to a stenographer from the homicide squad an accurate description of the body, its position in the room, and all other physical details that might later be needed as evidence before the grand jury or in court. A deputy medical examiner appeared, and while he was making his examination of the body, a detective from the Ballistics Bureau arrived to take custody of the shotgun used in the homicide. The deputy medical examiner made a preliminary report that death was due, apparently, to a shotgun charge in the chest and ordered the body taken to Bellevue for an autopsy. While awaiting the arrival of the morgue wagon, a detective took fingerprints of the deceased. And finally, Patrolman Elton Tyler, the first officer on the scene, made a search of the body, removed all property except clothing, and placed a UF-95 identification tag around the wrist. The body was then removed to the morgue. Meanwhile, detectives of the 21st Squad and the Homicide Squad began the investigation by questioning Mrs. Weald and some of her neighbors. At 2:10 in the morning, when all that could be accomplished at the scene of the homicide was done, Lieutenant King ordered Mrs. Weald taken to the station house. As Patrolman Tyler, the arresting officer, and Detective Novak accompanied her to the 21st Squad office on the second floor, Lieutenant King leaned against the filing cabinet and watched them enter.
10: Over here, Mrs. Weaver.
3: Where? Oh, over here. Do you want me?
10: Yes, that's right. Hello, Tyler.
11: Hello, Lieutenant.
10: We met over at your place, huh, Lieutenant King?
3: Yes,
10: Come into my office, please. Novak, Mac, let's go.
12: Yes, sir.
10: Tyler.
11: Yes, sir.
10: Inside, Mrs. Weaver. Just have a seat right there.
3: Yes.
10: Yeah, that's fine. Shut the door, Tyler.
12: Yes.
10: Mrs. Weaver, you know you're in serious trouble.
3: I don't care. I really don't care.
10: There are a few things I'd like to get straight.
3: I told you everything I remember.
10: Mrs. Weaver, I'm interested to know how your husband could chase you around the house, threaten to beat you up, threaten to kill you, throw furniture at you, pound on the door. I'd like to know how he could do all these things and be so quiet about it. None of your neighbors on either side of you, or upstairs or downstairs, heard a thing. How do you account for that?
3: I don't know how to account for it.
10: Well, that racket he was making, chasing you around, threatening you, seems probable that someone should have heard it, doesn't it?
3: Well, when I fired the shotgun, that made a lot of noise. Nobody heard that either.
10: Hmm.
3: They didn't, did they? You didn't find anybody heard that?
10: I'd like you to tell me something else.
3: Yes?
10: When this officer here came up the stairs, when he came up with Sergeant Waters, the door to the bedroom was closed almost all the way. Isn't that right, Tyler?
12: Yes, sir, Lieutenant, that's right. The sergeant had me use my foot to open it the rest of the way. He didn't want me to touch the doorknob.
10: Mrs. Weald, did you close that door when you came out of the bedroom?
3: I don't know. I don't remember.
10: No, it was closed.
3: It was closed? I must have closed it.
10: Mrs. Weald, there's something else I'd like to get straight.
3: Please, I'm very tired. It's awfully late. It's the middle of the night.
10: I'm tired, too, Mrs. Weald. We're all here at this hour on account of you.
3: All right.
10: What I was going to ask about is this. It's not very clear exactly when your husband got home. What time was it?
3: I told you, 11:30, 11:45, and he was drunk, very drunk.
10: You're sure it wasn't earlier?
3: I'm positive.
10: Well, I'm not so positive, Mrs. Weald. Do you know Mr. Doyle, who lives in your building on the top floor?
3: What's he got to do with it?
10: Mr. Doyle said that he was coming down the stairs. He was on his way out for a paper, and he passed your husband going up. Mr. Doyle said that was about 10 o'clock.
3: I don't care what Mr. Doyle says.
10: Mr. Doyle says he distinctly remembers the time. He waited until the end of a radio program before he went out for a paper.
3: Told you, I don't care what Mr. Doyle said. Joe didn't get home till 11:30 or quarter to 12. Besides, what difference does it make? I told you I killed him. There's no argument about that, is there?
10: No.
3: I told you I did it, and I told you why I did it.
10: But I can't understand why nobody heard it. Why nobody heard either the fight or the shot.
3: But maybe they're all deaf. Listen, what about my kids? What happens to them? Is somebody going to go up to the fresh air camp after them? Or maybe they'd better stay there. That'd probably be best.
10: Probably. Do you have anyone that could take care of them?
3: No, I've got nobody. Nobody at all.
10: What about your mother-in-law?
3: Did somebody tell her?
10: I've got a detective out trying to locate her.
3: Wasn't she home?
10: I don't know. I haven't heard back from the detective.
3: Well, she should be home. Where else could she go? Look, what time is it? It's 2:30 almost.
10: Well, this detective had other things to do. I don't know whether he got to her yet.
3: Oh.
10: This same detective was in a bar and grill down the block from where you live. You know the one I mean? Your husband used to spend a little time in there.
3: I know the one you mean.
10: This detective talked to the bartender. Now, the bartender told him something that checks out, Mr. Doyle, pretty close from the time that your husband got home. The bartender said he remembers your husband left the place about a quarter to 10 in the pouring rain. Thundering and lightning in the pouring rain. You said he was drunk and nasty, didn't you?
3: He's always drunk and nasty when he comes out of there.
10: Yes, the bartender said something like that, but he said it was quarter to 10.
3: He might have left here at a quarter of 10, but he didn't get home till 11:30 or quarter to 12.
10: But where did he go for 2 hours?
3: How should I know where he went? He came home and we got in his fight. I didn't ask him. I didn't care. Please, now, I'm tired. I'm tired of asking questions. I've been asking questions almost all night now. I killed him. I told you I killed him. What else is there to it?
10: There's a lot to it, Mrs. Wield. Why you killed him is very important.
3: I killed him because he was coming after me.
10: Did you love him?
3: I hated him. I really hated him, but I didn't kill him because I hated him. I killed him because I was afraid he was going to kill me.
10: Now, Mrs. Wheel, let's be honest, huh?
3: I'm being honest.
10: The medical examiner said he'd been dead for at least an hour before midnight, probably more.
3: How could he tell that?
10: Oh, we can tell, all right.
3: Even if it was so.
10: You know it's so.
3: I do not.
10: You know that he came home about 10 o'clock, that you had your fight then, that you killed him then. You know it was thundering and lightning out. You know that's apparently why nobody heard the shot. Now, isn't that true? Wasn't it around 10 o'clock that you fired that shotgun at him?
3: Did I smoke? Has anybody got a cigarette?
10: Wasn't it?
3: Yes.
13: Have one of these.
3: Thank you.
13: It's all right.
10: You like a light?
3: Yes.
10: Thanks. Now, why did you tell us that you killed him about midnight when it was really about 10 o'clock?
3: I don't know. Sounds kind of silly, I guess. As long as I killed him, why should I try to keep it a secret?
10: What did you do between 10 o'clock and nearly 12:30 when he came downstairs and told the officer?
3: I just sat there in the room. I just sat there and thought about the 11 years I've been married to him. And kids and the place we live in. And being drunk all the time. His mother. I sat there and thought about it.
10: For 2 hours, you just sat and thought?
3: No, not all the time. Sometimes I just sat. I didn't think.
10: Were you worried that you killed him or sorry?
3: I wasn't sorry. I wasn't even worried, not at all. I just couldn't think of anything that I could say to his mother. I tried to think of something to tell her, but I couldn't think of a thing, so I just sat there.
10: For over 2 hours. Your husband's body in the next room.
3: Well, yeah. But the important thing was I couldn't think of anything to tell his mother.
10: I don't wonder. I don't see what there is you could tell her.
5: The interrogation of Mrs. Wield continued. In the meantime, I had been out on patrol of the precinct. At 1 a.m., a fire truck responding to an alarm had collided with a taxicab on Lexington Avenue, and two firemen were slightly injured. I had been out with the battalion chief of the fire department looking over the scene of the accident and assisted him in gathering the information he needed for his report. It was after 4 a.m. when I returned to the station house, where Lieutenant Gorman was desk officer and Sergeant Waters was on telephone switchboard duty as I walked around to sign the block.
8: 21st Precinct, Sergeant Waters.
14: Sergeant?
8: Hello, Captain.
14: Fred, what's doing?
15: Nothing much, Captain.
16: All right, bring them in.
14: Oh, did they book that Mrs. Weald on the homicide yet?
15: Okay. No, sir, not yet.
16: Well, Lieutenant.
15: Yes.
16: Coley's on his way into the house with a set of keys left in the ignition of a parked car.
15: Okay.
14: All right, Red.
15: Yes, sir, Captain.
16: All right, Coley. Come on in with the keys.
14: Sergeant.
16: Oh, yes, sir, Captain.
14: Have we got somebody on a fixer tonight over where that upholstery company fire was?
16: Yes, sir. Underwood.

0: Oh, yes, sir, Captain.
1: We got somebody on a fixer tonight over where that upholstery company fire was.
0: Yes, sir. Underwood is on a job there.
2: I'd like to talk to you, if you don't mind.
3: We'll have to make inquiries over here, ma'am.
2: I don't want to make inquiries. I want to talk to him, the captain.
0: Lady, the desk officer will take care of you. The lieutenant.
2: I saw a lieutenant upstairs. He didn't give me any satisfaction. I want to talk to a captain. You're a captain, aren't you?
1: Yes, that's right.
2: And Mrs. Wheels. Mrs. Isabel Wheels. It was my son she shot. She shot him in cold blood.
1: Well, the case is in the hands of the detectives, Mrs. Wheels.
2: I don't care whose hand it's in. That lieutenant upstairs wouldn't give me any satisfaction. So I want to talk to you.
1: What is it you want to talk to me about, Mrs. Wheels?
2: They wouldn't let me talk to her. They wouldn't even let me see her.
1: Well, what's the necessity in seeing her?
0: 21st
2: she
0: Street.
2: She killed my son, didn't she?
1: There's an investigation in progress, Mrs. Wheels.
2: That lieutenant had her up there in that little office upstairs, and he wouldn't even let me go in and talk to her.
1: Well, you can see her in court tomorrow morning.
2: Tomorrow morning I'll be busy making funeral arrangements and busy getting those children, my grandchildren, out of that fresh air camp. In cold blood. And he wouldn't even let me give her a piece of my mind. I told him. The first time he brought her home to meet me, I told him he was making a big mistake to think about marrying her.
1: Mrs. Wheeler.
2: I could have predicted this. I could have predicted it 10 years ago that something like this would happen. Poor children. And poor me to raise a boy so that you could shoot him down in cold blood.
1: Look, there's no use talking to me, Mrs.
2: Wheeler. When that detective knocked on my door and told me who it was, I knew something like this had happened. He was out to do this. You can just write that down in your little book.
1: Mm-hmm. Did you tell all this to the detectives?
2: Of course I told it to the detectives. I told them how he wouldn't go home from work. How he'd come to my house and I'd tell him that she was going to do this. He wouldn't believe me. I'd sit him down and I'd give him a drink and I'd tell him what she was like. I had to keep a bottle of whiskey especially in the house for him. In cold blood. And those poor children, the most gorgeous children you ever saw. They look just like their grandfather.
1: Mrs. Wheeled, it's 4 o'clock in the morning almost. I'd suggest that you go home and...
2: There she comes. I want to talk to her.
1: Now, Mrs. Wheel, they're going to book her. You can't talk to her now.
2: I have my rights.
1: You don't have a right to talk to her now.
0: I want to book her, Red. All right. Just stand in there closer to the railing.
2: Yes?
0: That's right.
2: Beyond me how you can treat anyone like that with decency, like a human being.
0: Name is Eva Wheel, Lieutenant.
3: W-E-A-L-D?
2: That's right, yes. I wish you would use your maiden name.
1: Mrs. Wheel, if you don't stop interfering, I'll have to ask you to leave the station house.
0: 3145
2: First Avenue. It was my son, my baby, the baby of my family. That's not interfering.
0: 831. Haven't
3: been out for a meal yet, Kent?
1: No, not yet, man.
2: I'd like you to tell the captain why I couldn't see her upstairs. I'd like you to tell him what you told me. Go on, tell him what you told me.
1: It's not necessary for him to tell me, Mrs. Wheel. You have no right to interfere and interview a suspect during the course of the investigation.
2: I'll see what my rights are.
0: You'll be taken to the 19th precinct where they have cells for female prisoners.
2: I don't care. She don't care about anything.
0: And you'll be taken to felony court in the morning. Meantime, you're entitled to have us make 3 telephone calls.
2: There's nobody I want to call. There's nobody that would talk to her.
0: All right, wait in the back room with her, Tyler.
4: Yes, sir. Right this way, Miss Wheel.
2: Well, how do you like that? She didn't even have the decency to say hello to me. Not even the decency to do that. After she shot down my son in cold blood.
3: The way she described it, Mrs. Wheeler, it wasn't exactly cold blood.
2: No? I'd like to know what it was then.
1: Well, that's up to the courts to determine.
2: A lot they know. To kill a woman's son like that was the same as if she'd taken that gun and aimed it at me. Just the same.
1: It's a good thing you weren't there, Mrs. Wheeler. She might have done just that.
5: 21st Precinct, Sergeant Waters. Sitting on a ledge, where? A man or a woman? Yeah? Yeah? What floor? What floor? Well, if she threatened to jump? Yeah? Yeah?
1: And so it goes, around the clock, through the week, every day, every year. The police precinct in the city of New York is a flesh-and-blood merry-go-round. Anyone can catch the brass ring, or

0: The brass ring can catch anyone.
1: 21st Precinct, a factual account of the way the police work in the world's largest city, is presented with the official cooperation of the Patrolmen's Benevolent Association, an organization of more than 20,000 members of the Police Department, City of New York. Everett Sloan on the role of Captain Kennelly, Ken Lynch as Lieutenant King, Harold Stone as Sergeant Waters. 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

0: The number one ladies' detective agency. Written and dramatized by Alexander McCall Smith. Episode 2. The Confession.
1: Yes, I am Mara Motswe. I am that very lady, Precious Ramotswe, daughter of the late Obed Ramotswe, and founder of the number one ladies' detective agency, the only detective agency in Botswana for the problems of ladies and others. In my work as a private detective, I see many things. I see the problems of others. I see how the things that people do can come back to haunt them many years later. I see all the difficulties that people make for themselves. Mind you, I have my own problems too. I have a fiancé called Mr. J.L.B. Matakoni, who is a very good man, but who suddenly started behaving strangely. He stopped eating. He was not sleeping well. He lost interest in his work at Clockwang Road Speedy Motors, and he insisted that he had done something terrible and that he was going to be found out and punished for it. I was very worried. What was this terrible thing that Mr. J.L.B. Matakoni had done? I took him to see Dr. Moffat, who said that he was depressed and started him on some pills. That was fine. But then Mr. J.L.B. Matakoni surprised me. He said that he would not take the pills. He was stubborn, just a little boy who will not do what he is told. I was desperate, and so I did what anybody in such a position would do. I went to see a friend. I went to see Ma Potokwane, my old friend who is the matron of the orphan farm.
2: So, Mara Motswe, this is a very nice surprise for us. It is not often that we see you out here. You are very welcome.
3: Thank you, Ma Potokwane. I hope you are not too busy to see me.
2: I am never too busy to see an old friend, Mara Motswe. If we are too busy to see an old friend, then we must be too busy to do anything. That is the trouble with the world these days. All that rush, rush, rush. When is there time for tea in a world like that?
3: There must always be time for tea. Mm. That is well known. And it is a hot day again today, isn't it, Ma? Very hot.
2: Then we shall have to go inside, into my office. It is cool there. And a cup of bush tea might be very helpful, don't you think, Mara Motswe? And perhaps a slice of fruit cake?
3: You have read my mind, Ma.
2: Come this way, Mara Motswe. Come this way. You sit there, Mara Motswe. Are you comfortable?
3: I am comfortable. Thank you, Ma.
2: And you see, tea is ready. The woman who works in the office there puts the kettle on when she sees you drive up in that white van of yours. She thinks, there's that Mara Motswe. She will be wanting tea. And a slice of cake too, Mara Motswe. Perhaps two slices.
3: I shall be happy with one, Ma. Or perhaps I should say that I shall be happy with one slice at this stage, and then perhaps a little bit later.
2: Very wise. Now then, Mara Motswe, how is that fiancé of yours? We are having a bit of trouble with our water pump, you know, and I was wondering if he might find the time just
3: Sorry,
2: to come
3: in. Sorry, Ma. That will not be possible. Mr. J.L.B. Matakoni is not well.
2: Oh, Ma, I'm very sorry to hear that. I hope that he is not too ill.
3: He says that he is not ill at all. He says that he is perfectly well, and maybe his body is all right, but there is something wrong with his mind. This illness is inside his head.
2: Oh, dear. That is very sad. And Mr. J.L.B. Matakoni is such a sensible man. I would not have thought that this would happen to him. This is very sad.
3: Dr. Moffat told me that anybody can get depressed. He says that it is nothing to do with whether or not you are a sensible person normally. It is just something that happens. One moment you are fine and then suddenly you feel that you are being followed by a black dog. He says that is how people sometimes speak of this thing. There is a thin dog that follows you.
2: A thin dog?
3: Yes.
2: And how can we chase this dog away? Can the doctors not give him some medicine? I thought that these days...
3: There are medicines. In fact, I have already got the medicine for him. There are pills for him to take.
2: Oh, that is very good. I am very pleased to hear that. When will he get better then?
3: Pills only work if you take them.
2: And Mr. J.L.B. Matokoni is not taking them.
3: No. He is like a stubborn little boy. He says, there is nothing wrong with me. I don't need to take these pills. And so I thought, who is used to dealing with stubborn little boys? Who knows how to make boys behave? That is when I thought of you, Ma.
2: Yes, I know how to make stubborn boys behave themselves. You were right to come to me. So what do you want me to do, Ma?
3: I thought that perhaps you might...
2: No, you don't need to tell me, Mara Motswe. This is what we shall do. I shall come and fetch him and bring him out here. I have a spare cottage at the end over there. He can stay there for a while. One of the house mothers will cook his food. And I shall personally see that he takes these pills.
3: Thank you, Ma. But what if he doesn't want to come?
2: No, little boy. No man, for that matter, has ever refused me successfully, Ma. That is why I am a matron. Matrons know how to deal with these things. There will be no trouble from Mr. J.L.B. Matokoni, don't worry.
3: Ma Potokwani, you are very reassuring. But look, I must get back to town now. I would like to visit the Botswana Book Center before I go back to the HMC.
4: It is good to see you, Mara Motswe. Are you here as a detective, Ma?
1: Nora, but I would like to find a book which will help me deal with a very delicate matter. May I speak to you in confidence?
4: Of course you may, Ma. You will never find a bookseller talking about the books that his customers are reading if they wish to keep it private. We are very careful.
1: Good. I am looking for a book about an illness called depression. Have you heard of such a book?
4: Do not worry, Ma. I have not only heard of such a book, but I have one in the shop. I am sorry about this, Ma. Depression is not a happy illness.
1: It is not me. It is Mr. J.L.B. Matokoni. I think that he is depressed.
4: Well, this is a good book on that illness. If you read what is written on the back cover, you will see that many people have said that this book has helped them greatly in dealing with this illness. I hope that this book makes Mr. J.L.B. Matokoni feel better.
1: Thank you. Now, let me see. A characteristic feature of acute depressive illness is the feeling that one has done some terrible thing, perhaps committed a crime. This is usually accompanied by a feeling of lack of worth. Needless to say, the imagined wrong was normally never committed, but no amount of reasoning will persuade the sufferer that this is so. This is a wonderful book, Ra. I will buy it.
4: Very well, Ma.
1: You are a very helpful man. Thank you. We are very lucky to have your good bookshop in this country. Thank you.
5: Ma Ramotswe, Dumela, Ma.
1: Dumela, Ra. You are Mr. Molefelo, are you not? I'm sorry that I have kept you waiting.
5: Your secretary here was very kind to me. She invited me to sit down.
1: Actually, she is an assistant detective, Ra. She's not a secretary. Not all women are secretaries, you know.
5: Oh, of course not, of course not. I'm sorry,
6: Makutsi. Grace Makutsi, assistant detective.
5: Of course. I was hoping, Ma Ramotswe, that we might be able to talk in private.
1: Mama Kutsi is very discreet, Ra. She understands the need for complete confidentiality. She does not go about the place talking about what she hears, do you, Ma?
6: I certainly do not.
5: Oh, I'm sure she doesn't, Ma. I'm sure she doesn't. But, Ma, this thing I want to talk about, it's very personal. It's very personal. I'm sorry, Ma. I cannot talk. Maybe I should go away.
6: You mustn't worry, Ra. I do not need to hear what you have to say. Why don't you and Ma Romotswe go for a little walk over there? There's a nice path through the trees. You can talk in private and nobody will hear you out there. Just the crickets.
1: Would you like that, Ra? Would that help?
5: Thank you, Ma Makutsi. Yes, I will do that if you don't mind.
1: I know this path quite well, Ra. Sometimes when things get too much for me in the office, I come out here by myself and just walk about for a while. This way, that way. That sorts things out in my mind. I have had many good ideas while walking along this path.
5: Yes, the bush is very peaceful. Mm. Towns are so busy these days with all that rush, rush, rush. And just out here, on the edge of all that noise and fuss, there is all this quietness and stillness.
1: Over there, you see that big rock? That is a good place for us to sit. We can sit there and talk. That is a good place for sitting and talking.
5: Oh, Ma. I have done a terrible thing. I don't know how I'm going to tell you.
1: Well, why don't you start by telling me who you are? That might make it easier. Then we can get on to other things, and you can leave it to me to judge whether what you have done is truly a terrible thing.
5: Very well, Ma. I live down near Lobatse. I have built myself a house down there.
1: I think I have seen your house, Ra. It is that very big one, isn't it, near the Cumberland Hotel?
5: That is it, Ma. That is the one. That is my house.
1: It is a very fine house.
5: But how did you know it was mine? Do you know me, Ma?
1: I am a private detective, Ra. I know many things. And I think many people know you, Ra. You are a rich man, are you not?
5: I started as a builder, Ma. I was quite successful at that. I built low-cost houses, nice houses with one or two rooms. They were well-built, and I was always fair. Then I started to build roads and bridges and other things, and I started to own buildings, too. Now I have many businesses.
1: You have done well, Ra. You must be proud.
5: Oh, I am proud of the businesses that I've built up. I'm proud of the fact that these businesses have given jobs to many people. But I cannot say that I'm proud of myself. I cannot say that.
1: You are ashamed of something, aren't you? Well, now you must tell me what it is.
5: It is not an easy story, Ma. It is something that happened a long time ago when I was a boy. I am very ashamed of it. Oh, I will tell you, Ma. When I was a young man, 17, I think, I came to Haborone to study. I came from a village in the north, and I had nobody to stay with when I came to town. So, I was given a room in the house of a lady. She took in two lodgers, myself and another boy. Her husband worked in the prison as one of the officers there. Those people, Ma Seponi and her husband, were very kind. They looked after us well. Ma Seponi would cook the evening meal for me and the other young man, and she was a very fine cook, Ma. She also repaired our clothes for us. She was like a second mother for us. And then,
1: what happened?
5: Then, Ma, I met a girl. She was a very beautiful girl, and she was a student at the college where I was studying. How could I resist a girl like that? She kept looking at me. And when I looked back at her, she smiled, as if she had some sort of secret with me. And then... Well, we became more friendly, and I'm sorry, Ma, but this young lady found that she was expecting my baby. I told her that I could not see her any longer. I had my studies. I could not spend time with a baby. So she came to see me about this thing. We were having our evening meal and Ma Sepuni saw her standing outside the house. She had suspected that I had a girlfriend and said,
6: "Oh, look, boys, there is a girl outside." Now, who could this girl have come to see? Let me think. Has she come to see me, do you think? Or could it be that she has come to see one of the young men who stay in this house? Now, that sounds more likely, doesn't it? And which young man could it be? Mulefelo, could it be you? The one who is looking at his feet like that? I think it's you. Yes, I think so. Well then, don't just sit there. Go out and talk to that poor lovesick girl. Come on now.
5: Why have you come to this place? I have told you that I cannot see you. You should not come to this place.
2: I have not come to see you. I have come to tell you something. I have come to tell you that I am not going to have the baby.
5: I am glad.
2: You do not care for me. You do not care for your own baby.
5: It is your baby.
2: You are a very bad young man. I am happy that I am not seeing you anymore. But you must pay me to get rid of this baby. These operations are not free. You must give me 100 pula. That is what I need.
5: I have not got 100 pula. You know that. I am a student. I do not have any money.
2: You can get it somehow. You can find 100 pula.
5: I cannot.
2: I'll come back the day after tomorrow. We cannot leave it too late. You will have the money then.
3: Sora, you were unkind to that girl, weren't you? But young men are like that, aren't they? You're not the only one. If I point my finger out in any direction, just like that, I'm pointing in the direction of 1,000 inconsiderate men. But the baby, yes, that is the thing that is much more difficult. You made that girl have an operation. Maybe she would not have done that if it had not been for you. I can understand why you feel bad.
5: Yes, there is that. That was not a good thing to do.
3: But again, you were a very young man, weren't you? Young men don't understand, which is very sad, but that is the way things are. You should not judge somebody too much by what they did as a young man.
5: I don't know, Ma.
3: Well, I do know, and I am telling you, Mr. Molefilo.
5: You see, that girl said that if I did not get the money, she would have the baby and then come and leave it with Ma Sepuni and tell her that it was for me to look after it. Either that, or she would take it to my father and tell him what had happened. I was frightened of my father. He had a very bad temper. But there is something else, Ma.
3: Something else?
5: Yes. There is a very bad thing. This is something that has been with me for many, many years. I cannot get over it. I have tried, but I cannot. I cannot forget it, you see.
3: You will have to tell me now, Ra. You will have to tell me. Don't worry. I do not pass on the things that people tell me. It is only the sky that hears out here, apart from me. Only the sky.
5: I had to get hold of 100 pula for the operation. But I didn't have any money at all. I think I had 22 pula after I had paid for my food. And that it will last me 6 weeks. So I was desperate. Ma Sepuni had a radio in her living room. It was a very fine radio. You may remember the sort. Radios were a bit bigger in those days, and although this one was meant to be a portable, it was quite heavy. It ran from a big square battery, and she was very proud of it.
3: I remember those radios, I think. My cousin had one.
5: That night, Ma Sepuni and her husband went out. Somebody was retiring from the prison service, and there was a party. The other boy who lived in the house was seeing a girl, and he had gone out too. So it was just me in the house. I sat there in my room thinking and thinking. I went over all sorts of ways of getting 100 pula, but I knew none of these ideas would work. It seemed to me that I would have to steal it, Ma.
1: And you did? You stole 100 pula?
5: I did worse than that. I stole Ma Sepuni's radio.
1: I see, Ra. I see.
5: And I watched her crying, Ma. And I said nothing about that dark secret in my heart. I watched the woman who had been a mother to me crying for her radio, which she loved so much.
1: And you went and sold the radio?
5: I did.
1: That is your story, Mr. Molefelo?
5: That is my story.
1: What do you want from Mira? Are you looking for forgiveness? Is that it? Do you want me to forgive you for this bad thing you've done?
5: No, Ma. You cannot forgive me. I want you to find these people I did wrong to so that I can see them and ask them to forgive me. That is what I want.
1: I see. Well, I suppose that you are speaking to the right lady about that. I am a private detective, after all.
5: You can find them for me, Ma?
1: I might be able to find them. I cannot say that I shall definitely find them, but I shall try.
5: Please try hard, Ma Ramotswe. You see, now that I'm getting older, I want to tie things up in my life. I want to sort things out. And I've realized that life is not just about doing your job and getting on. I have done all that. It's about being able to look at your life and see a story that you like. That is why I want you to help me.
1: Very well, Ra. Now, come with me. We shall walk back this way along this path. Standing there, under that sky that had seen so many sad things happen, I felt sorry for this man, this Mr. Molefelo. But I felt admiration for him too, because of what he was trying to do. There are some people who are prepared to talk about their failings in public. He was not like that. He was ashamed, and I understood why he should feel that way. The important thing is to try to do something to make up for what has happened, and you don't need to shout from the rooftops to do that. That is the quiet way, which is the way we do things in Botswana. We are not noisy people. We are quiet people. We like to talk about things gently. We like to find a way through problems that will not make people unhappy, but will send everyone away feeling that they have all won. That is the way we do things, and that is the way I run the number one ladies detective agency. Of course, not everyone in Botswana is like that. Take Ma Potokwane. She is a very strong person. She does not talk very quietly, anything but. So she was just the right person to be looking after Mr. JLB Matokoni when he was refusing to take his pills. She knew how to deal with that.
7: Coco, may I come in, Mr. Matokoni? May I come in?
8: Dumela, Mr. JLB Matokoni. Good morning to you. Well, well, you are still in bed, I see. And what is the time? Let me see. 9 o'clock. Now, now, Mr. JLB Matokoni, that is rather late for anybody to be in bed, isn't it? Maybe an old man, a very old man, can stay in bed that late. But you are not an old man, Mr. JLB Matokoni. Mm. You are... what age are you, let me guess? 41? That is what you are.
9: I am tired, Ma. I did not sleep very well. Now I am tired.
8: Oh, well, the best way to deal with tiredness is to get up and do something. If you do something, then you are not tired. How do you think I cope with all these orphans?
2: Do you not think that I am tired? I just go ahead and do all the things that I need to do. And in that way, I do not have time to be tired. Let's open that window. Look. Isn't that a fine day, Mr. J.L.B. Matekone? Eh? God has sent Botswana another fine day. That is good, is it not?
9: I am still tired, Ma Potekwane. Maybe I will get up a bit later.
2: Nonsense, Mr. J.L.B. Matekone. You are not tired. You just think that you are tired. Look, I've brought you some tea. It is always good to start the day with a cup of tea. That is the first thing that I teach the new house mothers when they come to work here. I say, Ma, you must always have a cup of tea first thing. Then you can start work. But first, a cup of tea. Always, always. Now, here you are, Mr. J.L.B. Matekone. A cup of tea and your pill.
9: I do not want a pill, Ma. I am not ill. I do not need those pills.
2: I did not hear that. Here is your tea. Take your pill with the tea. It will help you.
9: I do not want a pill. I told you I am not ill.
2: Mr. J.L.B. Matekone, let me tell you something. If I have trouble with my car, who do I see? I see you. You are the mechanic. I go straight down to Trokweng Road Speedy Motors and I see you. And you tell me what is wrong with it. You say something like, Ma Potokwani, that car of yours needs a new gearbox or needs new brakes or something like that. And I listen to you. I do not say, oh, Mr. J.L.B. Matekone, there is nothing wrong with the gearbox or the brakes. Ma Ramotswe took you to Dr. Moffat. And what did he say? He said, you are ill, Mr. J.L.B. Matekone. You need some pills. That's what he said. So, let's have no more nonsense. Here's your tea. That's right. You take a sip. And now you take this pill. Open your mouth. Open your mouth, Mr. J.L.B. Matekone. There. That's right. Now, take a sip of tea. Good. Now, you can drink the rest of the tea and then you get up. The boys are going to have a game of football and I need somebody to help organize the teams. You will do for that, I think. I will see you in 10 minutes outside.
10: It is a very strange story that you told me, Maro Mutsu. That poor man. He has been carrying the guilt of what he did all those years ago.
11: Yes, all those years. People do that, you know. They carry things with them. Sometimes it's hatred they keep going on for years and years. Sometimes it's guilt. It is the same thing. They make themselves heavy with it.
10: I suppose we all do that. A bit. There are some things I did which I regret.
11: Who is able to say that they have never done anything they regret? Everybody has regrets. Everybody has done something bad in their lifetime.
10: I did something very bad once. There was a girl at school I was very envious of. She had much prettier clothes than I did. She was very popular. I did something very unkind to her.
11: Did you, Mama Kotsi? What did you do?
10: I cut a hole in her best shoes. She was playing outside and had taken off her shoes and left them in the classroom. I cut a big hole in them with a knife from the teacher's kitchen. She cried and cried when she saw what had happened. And the teacher punished the whole class until somebody owned up.
11: Did you?
10: Oh, Ma. This is making me very uncomfortable. I did not own up.
11: Don't worry. Everybody has something like that in their past. Everybody.
10: Do you, Maramotswe?
11: Oh, yes. I'm sure I do.
10: What was it that you did?
11: Well, Ma, I would tell you, but I'm afraid that we have arrived now. We must go in before these civil servants go off for their tea break. Some other time, maybe.
12: Now then, Boma, what can I do for you?
1: This is the pensions office, is it? The place where the government pensions are looked after?
12: This is the place.
4: If you are a government pensioner, you should get an appointment, you know. You can't just come wandering in.
1: Do we look old enough to be pensioners, Ra?
10: Perhaps he needs some glasses, Ma.
1: I am Mara Motswera, and this is my assistant, Mama Kutsi. We are here to make an inquiry. I am looking for the widow of a government pensioner.
4: Name?
1: Mine? I have just told you.
4: Name of pensioner?
1: Ma Seponi.
4: Department?
1: Her husband was in the prisons department.
4: He is late now?
1: I told you, Ra. She is a widow. A widow is the wife of a late person.
4: You must wait here for a moment. I will check.
10: You do not have to be very clever to get a job like this, do you, Ma? You just have to be official. If you are official, then you can work in a place like this. Can you imagine what you would have got at the Botswana Secretarial College? 30% if you ask me.
1: Hush, Ma. He's coming back. You can see these things later. I love them.
4: I have found that name. There is such a lady. She is the wife of a late chief prison warder. She draws her pension each month. She is not late herself.
1: Thank you, Ra. Could you give me her address, please? I would like to talk to her.
4: No, I cannot do that, Ma. The details of the pensioners are confidential. We cannot have the whole world coming in here and finding out where these people live. That is not possible.
1: But that is not the rule. I would never tell you your job. A clever man like you does not need to be told by a woman, but I think that you have got the rule wrong. The rule says that you must not give the name of a pensioner. It says nothing about the address. That you are allowed to tell.
4: I don't think you can be right, Ma. I am the one who knows the rules. You are the public.
1: Yes, Ra. I am sure that you are very good when it comes to rules. I'm sure that that is the case. But sometimes when one has to know so many rules, one can get them mixed up. You are thinking of Rule 25. The rule is really Rule 24B, subsection 1. That is the rule you are thinking of. That is the rule which says that no names of pensioners may be revealed, but it does not say anything about addresses. The rule which deals with addresses is Rule 18, which has now been cancelled.
10: Yes, Ra. That rule has been cancelled. It was in the Government Gazette.
1: Of course, if you are too junior to deal with these matters, Ra, then I would be very happy to deal with a more senior person. Perhaps there is somebody in the back office who is senior enough to understand the rules.
4: I am quite senior enough, Ma. And what you say about the rules is quite true. I was just waiting to see if you knew. It is very good that you did. If only more members of the public knew about these rules, then our job would be easier.
1: Thank you, Ra. Now, if you could write down the address of this master pony.
4: Certainly. Let me see. It is a small village on the way to Lobatse. That is where she is living now. Maybe you know the place?
10: I know that place. I know it.
4: There you are.
10: Thank you.
4: So, are you ladies happy now?
1: We are very happy, Ra. We are very happy ladies.
8: That was very clever of you, Mara Motse.
1: It was not clever, Ma. It was just simple psychology and a bit of methodical detective work. The psychology comes from understanding how people behave, especially officials. Officials are all the same.
8: Why is that, Ma?
1: It is always easy to deal with officials if you know that the most important thing for them is that you should understand how powerful they are. So you tickle their vanity. Especially if the official is a man.
10: But you told him that he didn't understand the rules.
1: Yes, that is the same thing. That man knew nothing about the rules, especially the rule that I made up. But I realized that his vanity would not let him admit that. So he had to agree with me about Rule 24. Oh, I have had great success with Rule 24. I have often quoted Rule 24 to an official. It is a rule with many different meanings for many different situations.
10: But surely, Ma, you shouldn't do that. It's not really honest.
1: Mama Kutsi, if you are a private detective and you are trying to help somebody, you may have to use some tricks. The rule is that you shouldn't use tricks that harm anybody.
10: And what is the number of that rule, Ma? The rule that says that you should not use any tricks to cause harm.
1: I believe that it's rule 24, Ma.
13: But there's work to be done. We can't just sit about here. We found out the address of Marcy Pony and we can go and see her tomorrow.
1: But there's also that poor girl to trace.
13: The one Mr. Molefelo let down so badly.
10: And how are we going to do that? We don't know very much about her. There would have been hundreds of girls who were students at that college around about that time. All we have is a name. She was Gladys, was she not?
1: Yes, Gladys Boko.
10: But now she'll be something else altogether. She's probably married and changed her name. So how do we go out and find her? We can't look Gladys up in the telephone directory.
1: No, we can't do that. But we do know a little bit about her. When I spoke to Mr. Molefelo about her, he told me that she came from Molepolole and that she was going to train to be a nurse. So that gives us something. A girl called Gladys who became a nurse and who came from Molepolole. We can go and ask somebody at the hospital there. And I think I know just the person.
10: Maybe all we have to do is ask. Maybe that is all that our job amounts to.
1: Of course, that's true, Mama Kutsi. And doesn't Clovis Anderson say exactly that in his book? If you read The Principles of Private Detection, does he not say that the best way of finding out information is to ask somebody? Don't waste your time looking for clues. Just ask.
8: You look comfortable under that tree, Mr. J.L.V. Matakoni.
9: It is shady. I am comfortable sitting here, Ma Potokwari.
8: But what are you doing, Mr. J.L.P. Matakoni? What are you actually doing?
9: I am just sitting, Ma Potokwari. Sometimes it is good to do just that.
8: Yes, it is good just to sit sometimes. But one should not sit around too much, especially when there are things to do.
9: But I have nothing to do at the moment, Ma Potokwani. That is why I am just sitting.
8: But I think that there are some things to do, Ra. There are always things to do at an orphan farm. Things are always going wrong or breaking, and somebody has to fix them.
9: I am very tired, Ma Potokwani. I just want to sit here.
8: You can sit there later on. Once you have fixed the pump.
9: The pump? The water pump?
8: That is the only pump we have here, Mr. J.L.B. Matakoni. And it is always going wrong, as you well know. That is why we are so lucky to have a mechanic like you, who is always willing to fix that pump. You are that pump's father, Ra.
9: I would prefer not to be Ma Potokwani. Anyway, that pump is older than I am.
8: Oh, it is good to hear you cracking jokes again, Mr. J.L.P. Matakoni. That is a sign that you must be getting better.
9: There is nothing wrong with me, Ma Potokwani. All I want is to be left alone.
8: That is very funny too, Mr. J.L.P. Matakoni. So, you are getting better after all. Well now, come with me. I'll walk with you to the pump so that you can take a look at it and decide what to do.
1: I think this is the house. What did they say? At the edge of the village. Master Pony lives in the house with a blue door and a green bin behind. Yes, here it is.
10: What are you going to say, Maramotsu?
1: I'm going to say what needs to be said. Nothing more, Mama Kutsi. Will you knock and see if she's there? They said that she never goes anywhere now.
14: So, you ladies have come to see me. It is very nice. I am an old lady now, and I do not get many visitors.
1: But it looks as if you are still busy, Ma.
14: A grandmother is always busy, isn't she? At least in Africa. I am told that there are places where there's nothing for a grandmother to do. But I find it very strange. Here, grandmothers are busier than anybody else. I have a child to look after. A little girl. She is the child of my daughter, who is late now. So I am looking after this little girl.
10: It is hard, isn't it? There are so many orphans now.
14: They are not orphans as long as they have their grandmothers.
10: I think you are right, Ma.
3: But we have come here to talk to you about something very different, Ma. The past, when you lived in Gaborone and your husband was a senior prison officer.
14: I remember those days very well, Ma. It was a long time ago, but I remember those times well.
3: You had a student who lived with you, a young man.
14: He was called Molefelo.
3: Oh,
14: I remember that boy very well. He was a very fine boy. He was like a son to me. I liked that boy very much. Do you know what happened to him, Ma? Have you come to give me news of that boy?
3: He is doing very well, Ma. And I have come to talk to you about him. Do you remember that somebody stole your radio all those years ago? Do you remember that?
14: Of course, I remember that. We had a burglar.
3: It was not a burglar, Ma. It was Molefelo. He stole your radio.
14: No, Ma. You've got it wrong. He did not steal the radio.
3: He did, I'm afraid, Ma. He stole that radio. He has now confessed that to me, and he wants now to say sorry to you.
14: I see. He wants to say sorry.
3: And will you let him do this, Ma? Will you let him say sorry?
14: It was a long time ago. A long time. But it is good that he is thinking of this thing now. I would not want him to suffer in his heart.
3: You are right, Ma. What you are doing is the right thing.
13: Well, that was easy enough. I had found Ma Seponi and she was prepared to allow Mr. Molefelo to say sorry. Now all I had to do was to find the girl so that he could make amends to her too. But finding them was the easy part. The hard part was yet to come. That would be when he came face to face with the people whom he had wronged. That is never easy. But I felt that at the end of the day, this case would work out well. Some things work out well, some things work out badly. This would work out well. I knew. I just knew it would. And what about Mr. J.L.B. Matakoni and his treatment at the hands of Ma Potokwane? Would that work out well too? Of course it would. I am an optimist, you see, and that is what optimists believe. And why not? That's what I said to Mama Kutsi. Why not, Mama Kutsi? Why not?
0: The number one ladies' detective agency was written and dramatized by Alexander McCall Smith. Mara Motswe was played by Claire Benedict. Mr. J.L.B. Matakoni by Joseph Marcel. And Ma Makutsi by Nadine Marshall. Ma Potokwane was played by Janice Akwa. The clerk by Emmanuel Igadaro. Mr. Molefelo by Ben Onwukwe. And Ma Seponi by Alid Parsons. The director was Gaynor McFarlane.

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5: Calling all detectives. Some crimes appear to have no motive. Others have too much motive. But I once had a case in which both conditions existed. That is the situation on this page from my casebook. The casebook of Jerry Browning, private detective. For a private detective like me, Jerry Browning, there are two kinds of crime that are really tough. Those with no motive and those with too much motive. I was driving home through deserted streets when I heard the gunshot. Automatically, I glanced at the dashboard clock. The hands lacked 1 minute of midnight as I slammed on the brakes. The woman was lying on the pavement almost directly before the now dark entrance of the old Victoria Hotel. I bent over her, saw that she'd been shot through the upper right arm. I made a tourniquet of a handkerchief and my fountain pen. By then, the woman recovered consciousness. She was about middle-aged, thin, angular-faced, and with wispy gray hair. Don't try to move. There's been an accident. You're hurt, but not badly. I'll call an ambulance. I dashed into the hotel, shook a sleepy elevator operator into wakefulness. There's a woman out on the sidewalk. Shot. Call an ambulance and the police. The woman was lying where I'd left her. There wasn't much chance that her assailant would still be in the vicinity. Still, it doesn't hurt to look around. I didn't find anybody, but I did find something. A revolver in the gutter. And a couple of minutes later, what had been a deserted street was now teeming with cops. A big cop dashed over to me.
6: Shame on you for shooting a poor defenseless lady. Will you hand over that gun or must I bang you over the head if you...
5: When I stopped to help a woman who had been shot and even found the gun, a cop tried to arrest me. Well, that's happened before, so... I'm Jerry Browning, a private detective.
6: You mean private detectives can go around shooting people?
5: Captain Doherty came over about then.
7: How'd you happen to get the gun, Jerry?
5: I explained that I'd found it in the gutter, surrendered the weapon. Who is she, Captain?
7: Miss Jessica Brandt, assistant cashier at the Merchant National Bank, lives only a few blocks from here. Said she couldn't sleep and was taking a walk.
5: Did she say who shot her? Doherty shrugged.
7: She mentioned 6 people who want to kill her, including the president of the bank. I think she's got hallucinations.
5: I pointed to the gun Doherty was holding. Maybe so, but that's the most solid hallucination I ever saw. The next morning, I had to go to police headquarters, sign a statement about how I'd found Miss Brandt and the gun. When I'd finished, Doherty remarked,
7: "We've checked ownership of the gun, Jerry. It's registered to Stephen Perry at the Victoria Hotel. I sent a couple of men out to bring him in. Hang around a while, will you?"
5: Stephen Perry was a stout, elderly, and frightened man.
8: Yes, that's my gun. I'm a railroad man, come home late at night, so a few years ago I got a permit to carry a gun.
7: Did you also get a permit to shoot it at citizens?
8: No, sir, I didn't shoot it at anybody. In fact, my wife doesn't want me to carry it at all. Last night she got so excited about it, I just chucked it out the window.
5: Well, that sounded interesting. And what time did you throw it out?
8: At 11 o'clock, just about 11.
5: Doherty looked as though he believed the earnest little man.
7: Which means somebody found it and had an hour to find a use for it.
8: Then can I go home?
7: Certainly not.
9: Lock him up.
5: After Perry had been led away, Dougherty sat down, scratched his head.
7: I sure don't know what to make of this deal. Perry don't know Miss Brandt. And over at the hospital, the dame keeps yelling that there's a conspiracy to kill her. She suspects everybody, except Perry.
5: Let's go down to a bank, see what people there have to say. The president of the Merchants National Bank had plenty to say.
9: Miss Brandt is efficient and unpleasant, in equal parts. She's quarreled with all her fellow employees, and if I hadn't inherited her from my predecessor, I'd...
5: He shrugged helplessly. You'd like to kill her? The bank president gave me an icy look.
9: I do not consider that remark funny. Good day, gentlemen.
5: The names on Miss Brandt's list of people who'd cheer at her funeral included, besides the bank president, the head teller, Miss Brandt's brother, the superintendent of the building in which she lived, the driver of the bus she took to work every morning, and a neighbor lady across the street.
7: The man I left on guard at the hospital says she gave him a whole flock of other names, but these ought to do for a start.
5: Just a nice, friendly lady, huh? Well, good hunting.
7: Oh, no you don't, Browning. You started this, you'll see it through.
5: It took the best part of a day's chasing around to interview all the people on the list. They all had fine alibis. They were at home, sleeping at midnight. Also, they all agreed that Miss Brandt was suspicious, truculent, nosy, opinionated, and caustic. Their favorite candidate for the person least likely to be missed, but all of them denied shooting her. Along about 5 o'clock, Dougherty wiped his brow.
7: You know what, Jerry? I think that dame is so mean, she probably up and shot herself.
5: That's the one thing I don't believe, Dougherty. Isn't in her character. Anyway, the gun was lost a full hour before she came along. I stared at the perspiring captain. Dougherty, I've got an idea. Let's go talk to that guy you locked up, the one whose gun it is.

0: Mr. Perry, you said you were a railroad man, didn't you?
1: Yes, sir. I'm a dispatcher at Central Station.
0: You've got a watch in your pocket. Tell me what time it is now. Perry dragged out an old stem winder.
1: 5:20.
0: I looked at my own watch. It said 6:20. You have railroad time, Mr. Perry, but the city is operating on daylight time right now. So when you threw the gun out of the window last night, it must have been not 11 o'clock, but
2: midnight. Well, I'll be. Jerry, that gun must have hit the sidewalk, gone off as the Brent dame was passing by, and hit her accidentally.
0: I nodded. That's exactly what happened.
1: Can I go home now?
2: Certainly not. Lock him up. I'll teach you to go around shooting people and wasting my time.
0: Well, that's just about all there was to it. A mystery solved when I realized how stubbornly railroad men refused to admit the existence of daylight saving time. Perry paid a fine for mishandling a dangerous weapon, and as for Miss Brandt, I understand she came out of the hospital a changed woman. Acted practically human from that time on. Maybe she figured that the next time a gun went off in her direction, she might not be as lucky as the first time. Like I said, crimes without motive, or with too much motive, are bad enough. But when you get both on the same case, then it's time to ask somebody the time. Listen next time to Calling All Detectives, Mystery Drama, Mystery Quiz, and a chance for you to match wits with yours truly, Jerry Browning, Private Detective.
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5: Will you have the polo, dear Liza, will you have the polo, dear Liza, polo?
6: How very kind of you, dear Henry, I most certainly will. I'll have 3 or 4 or maybe more.
5: But you take the old tube.
6: Because they happen to be my tube of polo, dear Henry. Have one.

0: know, some marmalades get some of their tang from added flavoring. While Robertson's Golden Shred gets all of its tang from Seville oranges. What would you rather have for breakfast?
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2: Crime does not pay.
3: Matt Davis sent you, didn't he?
4: What difference does it make who sent me?
3: He got Vic. He doesn't need me, too.
4: You were there when Vic got his. You know the rules.
3: Rules were made to be broken, Chuckles, by smart people like you and me.
4: Orders, baby. I was told to find you and take care of you. I found you.
3: Then why don't you put a period on it there? You don't think I'd be better looking dead than alive? What do you think, Chuckles,
4: Frankly, baby, I think right now I'd rather kiss you than kill you.
5: In the interest of good citizenship and law enforcement, we present Crime Does Not Pay, based on the famous Metro-Goldwyn-Mayer series of short subjects. In just a moment, you will hear Law of the Jungle, starring Alan Baxter.

0: Now, Crime Does Not Pay, starring Alan Baxter as Chuckles Matson in Law of the Jungle. The word organization implies a set of rules. The laws of organized crime may be summed up in one phrase: obey or die. The law of the jungle. The policemen of organized crime are the trigger men, like Corey Taylor and Bantam Smith. Corey and Bantam were engaged one evening in the performance of their job, at which they were experts.
1: Much further, Corey?
2: Not much. You heard the bug. He said 2 miles past the Red Robin Inn, turn right, dirt road. Fix convertible we parked along there. Lover's Lane.
1: Never thought Vic was a romantic type.
2: Watch that speedometer. You ever see Mary Parker? With her, I could get romantic.
1: 1/10 of a mile to go. The dame terrific?
2: Really stacked. Slow down.
1: Yeah. What a shame.
2: You mean Mary?
1: Yeah, if she's got like you say. Nobody will miss Vic. Do you really think he could get away with it?
2: Looks like it. That jerk.
1: Nobody crosses Mac Davis and gets away with it. Least of all on a horse syndicate.
2: Watch it. Here's the turnout.
1: Right. Holy smoke. You expect to hit anything on a road like this and in this dark?
2: I brought the chopper.
1: Oh, that ought to do it. You sure it's Vic's car?
2: I know the license number like I know my own name. Keep going. Now, there's a paved road at the end of this rut.
1: Gotcha. Nice to have known you, Vic.
2: Too bad I never got to know the dame. Slow down, Bantam.

0: Level over every front page in town. Gangster slain by machine gun blast. Lover's Lane. Scene of gang war killing.
1: It was bound to come out, Mac. You know that.
2: Somebody was bound to find him. They always do unless we give them a cement jacket.
0: I know, but get this. Police discovered the dead mobster Vic Jones following a telephone call from a woman.
2: What? Impossible. The chopper at 6 feet.
0: The woman refused to give a name, but a lady's glove found on the blood-smeared floor of the car indicated that some woman had been present when the shooting occurred. Police are searching for a friend of Jones, one Mary Parker, ex-model.
1: But I gave them about 40 slugs. I don't see
0: how... No, but it happened. You missed her clean. So the whole story is walking around loose. I gotta start all over again.
2: Let us take care of her.
0: Go on, get out fast before I lose my temper. And on the way out, tell Chuckles I want him.
1: Okay, Mac, if that's the way you want it.
2: Yeah, sure, boss. We'll tell him.
0: Sometimes I wish I was running a one-man racket like the old days.
3: You want me, Mac?
0: Yeah. Can't you smile once in a while?
3: A job you want done, Mac?
0: Yes, a job. I want you to get Mary Parker.
3: Yeah, I saw in the papers the boys missed her last night.
0: Don't you miss.
3: Piece of sash court never misses.
0: I know. Not when you're twisting it. Okay, get the Parker dame.
3: What's she look like?
0: Pictures in the paper, here.
3: Anything with some clothes on?
0: You're a cool fish. No, that's all.
3: Okay, where'll I find her?
0: She's got half as much brains as she's got looks. She's still running.
3: Which way? Where do you suppose the trail starts?
0: They got a place for her over on Stanton Street. You might start there.
3: Right.
0: And keep going until you find her. All women talk too much.
3: A five if you speak up. Where is she?
4: How do I know? I clean a hall, make a fire, polish the brass, fix the fuse. I don't know nothing.
3: Come on, Miss Parker. Where is she?
4: Okay, if I know, I'll tell you.
3: When did you see her last?
4: 2-3 days ago. She called downstairs on the telephone. I come up, fix a washer, and it gets the sink.
3: You know any of her friends?
4: Man?
3: Or a woman?
4: Miss Parker, I have a friend, Miss Foster, in 3B.
3: Here's a five. Why didn't you say so in the first place?
5: You got no right in here, and I'm not talking. I don't know you.
3: I'm here, and you're talking, Miss Josie Foster.
5: Where'd you get my name?
3: You forget it's on the bell. Now talk, Josie. Where's Mary?
5: I haven't heard from her since...
3: Since her boyfriend got his. Okay, now where is she?
5: I don't know, I tell you.
3: More of the same, or do you talk now?
5: I don't know where she is. I don't know. Give me a chance, will you? Vic had a place out near Thomasville. She probably went there if any place.
6: What did you have, young fella?
3: A Coke and some information.
6: One Coke, coming right up. What do you want to know?
3: Any strangers hereabouts lately? Any strangers, Pop?
6: You got it bad if you can't even laugh. Sure, there's a mighty pretty one staying up the Jones place. Bought a load of canned goods this morning. Like she was aiming to stay a while. Asked me to deliver for her.
3: Did you?
6: Well, not yet.
3: All right, if I do it for you?
6: Why not? Quite a piece out, though. 5 miles up the road, right turn. Half mile from the fork on the left. I'd like to see her face when she opens the door and you say, groceries, miss. That'll be something.
3: Yeah, that'll be something.

0: Mom, I don't want no peas, no rice, no coconut oil. Oh, Mom, I don't want no peas, no rice, no coconut oil.
1: Who there?
0: Groceries, miss.
1: Well, leave them on the porch and go away.
0: You can't. Mr. Tucker says COD for strangers.
1: Oh, all right. You have to wait a minute.
0: Want no peas, no rice, no coconut.
2: Say, that's quite a load. Put it in the kitchen, will you? In the kitchen, I... Oh.
0: Mary Parker, isn't it? My name's Chuckles Matson.
2: The one who never smiles. Vic told me about you.
0: Vic never mentioned you. Now I see why.
2: Oh, thank you. You like what you see?
0: I like it. I could like it a lot.
2: I'd like to teach you to smile.
0: Sorry, baby, no dice. Now take it without a fight and I won't have to hurt you.
2: Mac Davis sent you, didn't he?
0: What difference does it make who sent me?
2: He got Vic. He doesn't need me, too.
0: You were there when Vic got his. You know the rules.
2: Rules were made to be broken, Chuckles, by smart people like you and me.
0: Orders, baby. I was told to find you and take care of you. I found you.
2: Then why don't you put a period on it there? You don't think I'd be better looking dead than alive. What do you think, Chuckles?
0: Frankly, baby, I think right now I'd rather kiss you than kill you.
2: Want to try the kiss, Chuckles?
0: Why not?
2: How did you find me, Chuckles?
0: What difference does it make, Mary? I found you. We'll put a period on it there.
3: So you found her, Chuckles.
0: Yeah, I found her.
3: Everything taken care of?
0: No, not yet.
3: Chuckles, I sent you out on a job.
0: I know you did. Nothing to worry about.
3: You didn't take care of her.
0: That wasn't the time or the place.
3: You going soft, Chuckles?
0: Me? Not in your life, Mac.
3: Then why?
0: I traced her through a dame named Josie Foster.
3: I know her. One of Vic's ex-boys taking care of her.
0: And through a wise guy of a storekeeper. The trail's a mile wide.
3: Okay, so what?
0: So, when the time comes and the place...
3: How long?
0: I gotta get her confidence so I can take her off someplace in the car and dump her. That's all.
3: And meantime?
0: Meantime, nothing.
3: She'll talk. You can't be with her all the time.
0: Maybe that's what I intend to do, Mac. Be with her all the time. Until her time is up.
4: In just a moment, Crime Does Not Pay will continue with Law of the Jungle.

0: Now we continue with Crime Does Not Pay, starring Alan Baxter as Chuckles Matson in Law of the Jungle. There were some among the men and women of the underworld who thought of Chuckles Matson as the hand of fate. But now that hand was stayed. Chuckles was taking care of Mary Parker in his own way. And it was a pleasant way for both of them, even when he brought Mary back to the city.
1: This is it, baby.
2: This is what, darling?
1: Your place.
2: Oh.
1: Like it?
2: Like it? Oh, Chuckles, it's just beautiful. Why, it even has a view.
1: Stay away from that window, baby.
2: What? Oh, I see. Max doesn't know about this.
1: Or us.
2: You're taking an awful chance, darling, if I'm still...
1: Yes, you are. You'll always be, you know that.
2: Oh, Chuckles, I'm scared. It's all too good to last.
1: It'll last longer here, kid. It's only a hop and a jump from my own place, see? And Mac will take it easy if I'm around town more than if I was with you in the country.
2: Where does Mac think I am?
1: In Thomasville.
2: And you didn't tell him about this place.
1: Nobody knows about this place, baby, except you and me. It's ours. Nobody muscles in here.
2: You know, I think that's the closest to a proposal you've ever come. I think you do love me in your way, darling. I'm beginning to think you really do.
3: Okay, so you got the dame under control. What I want to know is, when does she go under the ground?
1: She'll go, Max, she'll go.
3: I don't like this monkeying around, Chuckles.
1: I'm not playing games.
3: That's just the trouble. It's written all over you. You're falling for the dame.
1: Not me. When I find out what I want to find out, kaput.
3: When you find out what?
1: Where Vic Jones stashed his take.
3: She knows?
1: Of course she does. Show me a dame who don't know where her boyfriend has his dough.
3: Well, why'd you say so?
1: You never asked
3: me. Chuckles, you find out where Vic unloaded a pile he stole from me, and I'll split with you 50-50.
1: It's a deal. Only it'll take time.
4: Why should it, Chuckles?
3: You're stalling. I'm beginning to think you don't want to pickle that dame.
1: Now, wait a minute.
3: Okay, boy, but time's running out. It's not only Mary Parker who's getting awful close to a finish.
1: There she is, boss.
5: Who do you think you are forcing me to come here?
4: Now, Josie, and try to act like a lady.
5: Who are you?
4: Mac Davis.
5: The boss.
4: Hear that, Bantam? The lady knows me.
5: Are all your gorillas bums like this one?
1: Shut up.
4: Quiet, Bantam. What's wrong, Miss Foster?
5: Well, if he'd have told me who he worked for, I'd have come a lot easier. I've been wanting to see you.
4: Remember that the next time I send you for a lady, Bantam.
1: I will, boy.
4: Now then, Miss Foster, I wanted to see you. You wanted to see me, a good start.
5: I think we'll get along.
4: What has been on your mind?
5: You sent a frozen-faced character looking for Mary Parker.
4: Yes, I understood you're a friend of hers.
5: I was.
4: But I understand you tipped off Chuckles concerning Mary's hideout.
5: Chuckles? Him? Oh, that's a laugh.
4: Oh, he does laugh once in a while. What about him?
5: Just he slapped me around before I told him, and I don't forget things like that.
4: Keep talking, Josie.
5: I know where he's hiding Mary.
4: So do we, in Vic Jones' place in Thomasville. We can take her any time we want.
5: That's what you think.
1: What?
4: Shut up, Adam. Where are they, Josie?
5: You'll take care of him if I tell you?
4: One way or another, yes.
5: He's gone soft on her. I saw her in town a week ago and followed her. He's got her in a flat on West Warren Street.
1: Pretty ritzy.
5: He's crossing you, Mr. Davis.
4: Thank you, Josie. Thank you very much.
5: You're welcome. Now, what did you want from me?
4: Exactly what you've told me. So Mary Parker's right here in town after...
1: What if she is, Mac? I told you why.
3: Yes, but not where.
1: Has Frail been spilling her alleged mind?
5: Next time you won't be so free with your fists, Mr. Chuckles Matson.
6: You must be nuts.
3: For the last time, Chuckles, take care of Mary Parker.
1: I told you, Mac, I'll do it after she tells
3: me... Stop, but Vic had no kick. His boys split it after we took care of Vic. I've known that for months. Make up your mind, Chuckles. It's Mary or Mary and you.
4: You know the law. Don't cross me, Chuckles. I'd hate to have to put you in a cement jacket.
1: Like the country this time of year, Mary?
2: If a city girl can like the country at any time, then I do.
1: Good.
2: Of course, the company might have something to do with it.
1: Oh, thanks.
2: Anything wrong, Chuckles?
1: No, nothing. Why?
2: Oh, I don't know. You haven't been like this since the first time we saw each other. Mac, give you an assignment?
1: Yeah.
2: Couldn't you quit the racket, Chuckles?
1: You know better than that.
2: We could just keep on driving. They'd never find us.
1: I found you.
2: Well, are you sorry, darling?
1: You think I am?
2: No, I guess not.
1: Then you guess right.
2: Any reason to stop, Chuckles?
1: Just the view.
2: The view at this time of night?
1: Oh, why not? There's a moon and a city down below.
2: We are being romantic, aren't we?
1: Why not? Once in a lifetime.
2: Why not?
1: Over here, Mary. Come on.
2: Oh, it is lovely, Chuckles. You know, darling, you can be sweet. I wonder what you were like when you were a little boy.
1: Look at the moon, Mary.
2: Where? In your eyes, darling?
1: No, up there. Isn't this view something?
2: It is. But you could almost look at it the rest of your life, I guess.
1: Yes, Mary. The rest of your life.
2: No! Don't!
1: Fight, baby. It'll go easier.
6: Sorry, baby. It was you or both of us. I'll bury you here, baby, so you can see the view the rest of your life.

0: Yes.
1: Mac.
0: Yes?
1: It's all taken care of.
0: At the straight dope, Chuckles?
1: Yeah, straight. Nobody will find her.
0: Good boy. Where are you?
1: Warren Street, the apartment. I'll see you, Mac. Quiet. Too quiet. I can't take it, Mary.
2: Why did you do it, Chuckles? Why?
1: Hey, who's that? No one's here. No one's here but me.
2: Why, Chuckles? We were happy here. Happy? Why did you do it, Chuckles?
1: What's going on? Am I nuts or something? You're dead. I buried you. You're dead. I buried you myself. On the hill. No such thing. No such thing as voices. Kid stuff. There's no such thing. She's not the first or the last.
2: You like to drive with me, Chuckles? With the top down.
1: Cut it out. You're driving yourself crazy.
2: We like the country as much as two city people could.
1: Leave me alone. Cut it out. Get hold of yourself, Metzen. She's dead and done with. Dead and done with.
3: I'll open.
4: Come in.
5: I'll go along for the ride, Chuckles.
1: Me too. Anybody raise? How many, Mac?
3: Give me three.
2: Look at them, Chuckles. Are they worth what you did to me? Are they?
4: Three for me.
5: I'll take two.
2: Look at Mac. Just a racketeer. With all his money. A penny anti-racketeer. Look at Corey at Banton.
5: Wake up, Chuckles. I said three.
4: You asleep or something?
5: Snap it up. All I want is two cards.
2: Are they worth my life, Chuckles? Are they? Are they?
5: Chuckles!
2: Are they?
1: Oh. Sorry. How many did you want, Mac?
5: I said three.
1: Sorry, I was thinking. Cash me in, will you, fellas? I'm just spoiling your game tonight. I want to talk, Lieutenant.
6: Look, Matson, are you crazy enough to expect me to believe that you'd walk in here and hand me the Davis gang on a silver platter?
1: I got to live with myself, Lieutenant.
6: You got a conscience suddenly?
1: Yeah, maybe I have.
6: Look, I've been on the force 15 years. Consciences just don't grow on characters like you.
1: I still want to talk. I got to live with myself.
6: And how long do you expect to? Live, that is, if you do talk to me.
1: I don't know. Not very long.
6: Well, far be it from me to look a gift horse in the teeth. Let's have it.
1: Well, what do you want first, the Vic Jones deal? That was Corey Taylor and Bantam Smith. I heard Davis give the order. I saw him drive off and come back. When they missed the girl, the girl, Davis gave that job to me.
6: And you did it, huh?
1: Yeah, I did, I did.
6: Buddy?
1: You won't dig it up.
6: Got to. Why not?
1: Because she's got a view where I put her, Lieutenant.
6: Oh, I know you're nuts. A view for a call.
1: I'm not nuts. You gotta believe me. You gotta.
6: The DA will send me to the booby hatch if I come to him with this.
1: All right. Do what you want. Only get Davis and Taylor and Smith and the rest of them. I'll show you where everything is. I'll give you the whole thing. You gotta believe me. Then you can fry me anything you want. Only you gotta get them. You gotta. I can't see them walking around alive. I can't. I can't.
6: So you got conscience, did you, Matson? You know, maybe the best punishment we could dream up for you would be to just let you live.
7: Crime does not pay. Alan Baxter, who was starred as Chuckles Matson in Law of the Jungle, will be back with you in just a moment.

0: Now, here in person is Alan Baxter.
1: You've just heard a story of crime and violent death which dealt with people we can hardly call pleasant. Yet the counterparts of these people exist in everyday life and will continue to exist until the profit is taken out of their way of life, a life which obeys only its own law, the law of the jungle, kill or be killed. Mac Davis and his well-organized mob operated a gambling syndicate. Their profits came from the sucker money, the bets placed through them by otherwise decent citizens who wanted to turn an easy dollar, make a quick profit themselves. When decent citizens everywhere stop supporting this kind of organized crime, the prototypes of Mac Davis and Chuckles Matson will disappear. In other words, only people like you and me can make certain that crime does not pay.
0: Thank you, Alan Baxter. 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
5: If you like high adventure, come with me. If you like the stealth of intrigue, come with me. If you like blood and thunder, come with me.
4: First, a message from our sponsor. 8 o'clock on Sunday morning, the second day in the City of the Dead. 8 o'clock in the morning, after a night of unearthly events and sudden death. And it all seems to be centered about the caretaker's cottage at the gate of the old abandoned cemetery. Those present include the caretaker himself, better known as Mayor Joshua Friday, Dr. Tooner, retired, all his patients are laid away in the City of the Dead, Captain Friday, son of the mayor, and private investigator from San Francisco, who has come down to the City of the Dead to help his father fight grave robbers. The only persons caught in the net so far are Jimmy Parker, a nice-looking college boy, and his girlfriend, Phyllis Carroll. At 2 o'clock this fog-choked winter morning, Captain Friday was roused from sleep to find a phantom-like white-robed figure, its face covered with long, white flowing hair, patrolling about the caretaker's cottage.
5: Yes, I awakened Jimmy Parker, and the two of us slipped out of the house and around the corner just in time to see the phantom creature leap on the figure of a man who at the moment was attempting to break into the cottage. The man died instantly under the gleaming knife in the creature's clawed hand. Before Parker or I could stop it, the thing had gone.
6: Yeah, Captain Friday and I rushed to the scene, but the housebreaker was dead. Captain Friday sent me back into the house for Dr. Tooner. I wasn't gone more than a couple of minutes, but when we got back, not only was the murdered man gone, but Captain Friday was lying on the ground, unconscious. And a peculiar thing, all the time this was happening, Mayor Friday's been missing from the cottage. But now it's 8 o'clock the next morning, and Phyllis is telling what she saw.
7: I tell you, I saw it all from my window.
5: You were awake, Miss Carroll?
7: The scream of that man outside my window awakened me.
5: You mean the man that was murdered?
7: Yes. Who was he, Captain Friday?
5: I don't know. He was trying to break into Parker's room when the family ghost jumped him.
6: It sprang on his back like an animal and was gone quicker than a flash.
5: Stabbed him in the back. He was dead when I reached him.
7: That's what I heard. I jumped out of bed and I looked out through the bars of my window. You were just bending over the body, Captain Friday.
5: Well?
7: I didn't know what had happened. It was too dark to tell who you were. Then all at once I saw two shadows creeping up on you from behind.
5: Two?
7: Yes, there were two. Suddenly I heard myself scream.
5: I heard you. That's what brought me to my feet just in time to get that crack on the side of the head.
6: That's funny. Dr. Tooner and I didn't hear a scream, did we, Doctor? Where did Dr. Tooner go?
5: Said he was going to walk around while he smoked his after-breakfast cigar.
6: Well, anyway, we didn't hear Phyllis scream.
7: Well, I did. I must have frightened the men. They didn't wait to examine Captain Friday. They just grabbed the body of the murdered man and ran.
5: Did you see the face of either of my attackers, Miss Carroll?
7: No, I was too frightened to notice.
6: Captain Friday, did you find out where the mayor was all this time last night?
5: What difference does it make, Parker?
6: What? Nothing, only Dr. Tooner thought it rather peculiar.
5: Did, huh? Well, there seem to be a lot of peculiar things going on around here.
6: Do you think that ghoulish killer we saw last night was a man in disguise?
5: At least it was human.
6: You didn't really think anything could actually look like that, do you?
7: Oh, Jimmy, let's not keep still any longer. I'd rather go to jail right now than spend another night here.
6: Phyllis, keep still.
5: If you're part of this gang of cutthroats...
7: Oh, we're not. We're not.
6: Look here, Captain Friday. If we tell you everything, will you let us go?
5: I can't promise that.
6: Well, will you take us away from the City of the Dead?
5: You indicated last night that the presence of you and Miss Carroll was aggravating the situation. that it was due to your being in the City of the Dead that all these murders are taking place.
6: No, no.
7: Oh, we're only part of the cause.
5: I see. Well, you see how it is. If I let you two slip through my fingers, my only tangible clue to the whole business would be gone. No, you've got to stay here.
6: You can't keep us here. We'll be killed. You saw what happened last night. That fella cut through the bars of my window. They'll try again, and next time they'll get me. I know they will.
5: You needn't worry about that. I'll fix the windows so they'll be murder-proof. Now, are you going to tell me what it's all about?
7: Oh, Jimmy, let's tell him. Please, Jimmy. We can't be any worse off than we are now.
5: Well, then I'll tell you. I'm going with Dr. Tooner and the mayor over to Lammy Fink's cabin this morning. After that, we're going down to the old church. I'll lock you two up together and you can thrash the thing out. But mind you, I expect an explanation tonight.
7: Oh, yes, but put us together. I couldn't bear to be alone in this horrible place again.
5: You understand, don't you, Parker?
6: I'm not promising anything.
5: So much the worse for you if you don't come through.
8: Oh, Captain! Captain Friday!
5: Hello, now what's up?
8: Hey, Captain Friday. Now, I can tell what you suppose has happened.
5: Find another corpse, Dr. Tooner?
8: No, I didn't. But that grave we opened last night has all been filled up and the sod put back on it. Don't look as though it had ever been touched.
5: Filled up, huh? Now, there's an idea. Graves automatically opened and closed while you wait.
8: I tell you, Captain, this is no laughing matter. Something bigger than the mayor and I ever figured on has broken loose. Wait, where is the mayor, anyhow?
5: Catching up on the sleep he lost last night.
8: Where was the mayor last night, Captain?
5: Don't you know?
8: I swear I don't.
5: You were supposed to be sleeping with him. If you don't know, how should I?
8: I didn't even know he'd left the bed until Parker came in and woke me up. I swear I didn't. You don't think old Doc Tooner and your own dad would hold out on you, do you, boy?
5: Something's funny somewhere. Now I want you and Dad to go over to Lammy Fink's place with me.
8: I don't see what good that'll do.
5: After that, we'll run down to the old church ruins and see if we can find out who took a shot at Dad night before last.
8: Yeah, I've told you all I know.
5: Maybe.
8: Well, you don't suppose we'd have brought you down here in the first place if we'd had anything to hold back, do you?
5: I'm not supposing anything. I'm putting facts together. Doc, go right out the mayor and we'll be starting. How far is Lammy Fink's house in the City of the Dead, Mayor?
9: Just a hop and a jump. But it ain't a house, son. Just a shack. Look here. You can see it yonder among the trees. Built it himself at odd times.
5: Gloomy place for a house. Looks more like a hunted animal's hole.
8: Yeah, he acts like a hunted animal most of the time, don't he, Mayor?
9: Yeah, he's a little off, all right.
5: I'd rather sleep in the City of the Dead than down in this hovel.
8: Not Lammy. He's graveyard shy after dark.
5: Oh, this is it. Lammy Fink's residence. One room, one door, and no windows.
9: And a cellar.
8: Cellar? Well, I didn't know about that. Never even thought of a cellar when I was over the other day.
5: Well, then that's the first place we'll look. Go ahead, Dad. You know the way. Lean on.
9: Well, there's no need to lead. This here path leads around the house to cellar steps.
5: All right, keep going. Here's the steps. Seem to get down under the house. I'll lead off with my flashlight. When I get to the bottom of the cellar steps, one of you follow, then the other. And take it easy. Those steps don't look any too solid.
9: They ain't.
5: It's dark and murky down there. There I go.
9: Watch out you don't break your neck.
5: Well, these steps won't hold much weight.
9: Hey, Captain! Captain!
5: What a rat trap this turned out to be.
9: Son, are you hurt?
8: Hello. Hello down there. Captain, are you still alive?
5: Yes, of course I am. I've lost my flashlight and it's blacker than an old man's future down here.
8: Light a match.
5: I'll give a man a chance to pull himself together, Doc. Still got two or three steps around my neck.
8: Can we help?
5: As soon as I unscramble myself. Hey, what's that? Hey, Doc Tooner, Mayor. I'm holed up down here with a body.
8: Who is it, Captain?
5: How do I know? We just met here in the dark.
8: Well, why don't you light a match and find out? We can't get down to the cellar without a rope now that the stairs are busted. How'd you happen to find it?
5: It just reached out and lay hold of me.
8: Jiminy Cricket.
5: There. I'm on my feet again. Now for a light. Well, hey, there are three. Doc, Mayor, there are three bodies down here in this cellar.
8: Watch out.
9: What did he say?
5: Did you hear me? There are three bodies down here. Ladder will hold any of us. Now, Dr. Tooner, I want you and Dad to come on down into the cellar with me and examine those bodies. One of them is Lammy Fink, all right enough. One of them is the strangled fellow we dug up, and the other is the man who was stabbed to death last night.
8: Yeah, if you know so much about him, why should we go down and look at him?
5: I want to see if you know either of the unidentified bodies.
9: I'd bet money I don't, but come along, son.
5: What makes you think you don't, Mayor?
9: Trying to get something on your father, boy.
5: Never mind, come along. Careful on the ladder. There you are. Now, over this way. Look out for those boxes. All right, I'll hold the torch for you. There they are. Three bodies laid out side by side.
9: Yes. There's Lammy. Poor old fella. How do you suppose he died, son?
5: I can't find a mark on him anywhere, Dad. But get that look of terror on his face.
9: You mean he was scared to death?
5: Take a look for yourself. How long's Lammy been dead, Doctor?
8: At least 36 hours.
5: You certain of that?
8: Well, that's fairly accurate.
5: Then Lammy Fink couldn't possibly have filled up the grave we opened last night.
8: He could not.
5: And who did do it? Dad, you said that you and Lammy were the only ones capable of doing an expert job of replacing turf on a grave.
9: Yeah, I said it all right.
5: Well, Dad?
9: Must have been wrong.
5: You mean there's someone else around the City of the Dead who's capable of such work?
9: Looks like it, don't it?
5: Well, never mind. Mayor, did you or Dr. Tooner ever see either of these other two bodies before? I mean, while they were alive?
8: Not me, Captain.
9: I don't know nothing about them, boy.
5: That's darn funny. I've been through their clothes. Not a thing to identify them. No. Listen.
8: Footsteps. There's someone in the shack overhead.
5: Shh. Just a moment.
9: Who's that, you suppose?
5: There's somebody up there, all right. Come on. We'll go up after him. Take it easy. We don't want to frighten him off. Up you go, Doc. You next, Dad.
9: Yeah.
8: Come on up, Captain. Everything's clear.
5: Yep. There. Here, I'll pull the ladder up, and then no one's likely to bother the bodies while we're away.
8: Captain, I smell smoke.
9: That's it, smoke. I knew I smelled something.
5: Look, the cabin's on fire. Quick, we got to stop it. Come on around the house, quick. Get water from the creek. Look there. Holy mackerel, what a blaze.
8: Hey, somebody set that fire. The house has been saturated with oil. Look at that black smoke.
9: But where's the fella we heard walking around?
8: He's probably a mile away by this time.
5: Of all the cockeyed, lunk-headed fools. Now we've lost those bodies.
9: But couldn't we still get him out?
5: That cellar was a furnace 30 seconds after that fire was set. There goes that can of kerosene I saw in the cellar. That ends that.
8: But why in tarnation did anyone want to burn down Lammy's shack?
5: Ask me a hard one, Doc. Somebody doesn't want us to know who's being murdered.
4: Dead men can't talk, especially after they've been cremated. But there is still the contents of Ernie Morton's grave and old Clawfoot down in the abandoned church. But more of that in a moment.
8: We've been dawdling, Captain Friday. It's almost 1 o'clock already, and we promised the mayor we'd meet him at the cottage at 2.
5: Well, there's the old church just ahead.
8: Yeah, gloomy as ever.
5: You know, Doctor, this place has always given me the creeps. Even when I was a kid. The mayor never brought me here unless it was to arrange for a funeral.
8: Well, that's about all it was ever used for, as far as back as I can remember. Funerals and now and again a country wedding.
5: This is the first time I've been near the place since it was abandoned. But I remember the day they found the old bell ringer hanging by the neck in the study.
8: I always did think the place was infested with...
5: With what?
8: With something ghoulish.
5: That's a nice thought.
8: And our visit night before last only went to confirm my opinion.
5: You mean the claw-footed man?
8: Oh, he was only the climax of the whole business. I tell you, the place absolutely reeks of something unhealthy.
5: Oh, that's probably the bats.
8: Plenty of them here.
5: Well, shall we go in? From the slant of that roof, I'd say the whole place would be tumbling in another year.
8: Careful. The mayor went through the floor the other night.
5: Gloomy as the inside of a grave in here.
8: There. Don't you feel it?
5: Feel what, Doc?
8: The moment I stepped in here out of the sunshine, I felt something come over me like a slimy, wet cloak. Don't you get it, Captain?
5: You give yourself the creeps if you keep that up. All I get is an unpleasant smell of mustiness and decay. The place is rotten to the foundation.
8: Yeah, there's something more than a physical rottenness here, Captain. I smell something else.
5: Yeah?
8: I tell you, I do.
5: Well, shall we go back and have a look at the old study? That's where the mayor was shot, wasn't it?
8: That's right. That's where we ran into the claw-footed man or beast or whatever he is.
5: Did you leave the door shut when you carried the mayor out the other night?
8: I did not. I was too scared. I just picked up the mayor and dashed through. The door was still open.
5: Well, it's shut now.
8: Oh, by jingo, that's right. Do you suppose that thing's in there now?
5: I got my gun handy to pot him if he is.
8: You better not stand in front of the door. You'll know what happened to me last night.
5: You stand at the side of the door. I'm going to block the way.
8: Don't be a fool, son. You're liable to get hurt.
5: Not while I've got this little plaything in my hand.
8: Yeah, I warned you.
5: You ready?
8: Go on, open the door and get it over with.
6: Captain, are you hurt?
5: What in the Sam Hill kind of a thing is that? I'm a bald-headed liar if that jack-in-the-box didn't kick me in the face.
6: Are you hurt, Captain? Are you all right? Here, let me help you up.
5: Of course I'm all right. Why shouldn't I be all right?
8: That was a nasty fall.
5: Fall? That claw-footed old boy with his white beard knocked me down and walked the full length of me. Look at me. It's dusty footprints all over my front. Oh. Did I say I was going to block his path?
8: I got one good look at him, an ugly critter. Flowing white hair, a face that looked like a death mask.
5: I've seen him before. He's the chap that murdered the housebreaker last night. I wonder who he thinks he is in those long white robes.
8: He's crazy as a gooey duck. Say, we'll need some kind of a light in this study.
5: Oh, I still got my flashlight.
8: Yeah, turn her on.
5: Yeah. How's that?
8: Good. Great jumping gee Horsifat. Captain, look there on the floor behind you.
5: Skeleton.
8: Human bones. All laid out in order.
5: Laid out is right. Looks like old Clawfoot was in here reconstructing a skeleton.
8: Where do you think they came from?
5: The bone?
8: Hmm.
5: Probably out of one of the graves in the City of the Dead. Hmm. Nice person, old Clawfoot. I don't care for the company he keeps.
8: He's crazier than I thought. Imagine a guy shutting himself up in a dark room to play with a human skeleton.
5: Yeah, it looks like we're going to have to do some close inspection on the mayor's graves out yonder. This seems to indicate that grave robbing has sort of become a practice down here.
8: I told you something unhealthy was going on in this place.
5: Yeah. You know, old Clawfoot never lacked for company. Whenever he got lonesome or downhearted, he just up and digs himself a skeleton to amuse him.
8: Here, Captain, where do you suppose this old fool lives?
5: Offhand, I'd say he'd been making this his headquarters.
8: There's no sign of a place to sleep here, and there's no food.
5: Oh, that's something we'll have to look into. Now, Doc, where's this bell rope the mayor was pulling on the night he was shot?
8: Right there, Rick. Oh, it's gone.
5: Gone? Where was it?
8: Well, it hung right down there where you're standing.
5: Mm-hmm. Look at the ceiling. No hole in the ceiling for it to come through.
8: Well, there was a rope. What's more, he just pulled it and he was shot.
5: And you're certain the door was shut at the time?
8: It certainly was. Anyway, the shot came from across the room.
5: Yeah. No window. Are you certain there was no one else in the room with you two?
8: Well, of course there wasn't.
5: Where'd the shot come from, then?
8: The same place the bell rope's gone to. What in tunket does he do that for, going around making noises like a sick cat?
5: Oh, we'd seen the last of him today. Can we try to grab him?
8: Don't you think we'd better finish looking over these ruins?
5: What more is there to see?
8: Well, you haven't been up in the belfry yet.
5: Well, climb that rotten ladder? Not me, Doc.
8: And the mayor and I did it, and in the dark, too.
5: Well, that was your own funeral. You can see with half an eye that you two are the only ones who've been up there in the last 10 years. Look at the dust and dirt and the cobwebs. Come on, we spent an hour in here. That's enough. I want to get my hands on that fella. Come on, it's 1 o'clock. We told the mayor we'd be back by 2.
8: All right, anything's better in this place.
5: Well, come on out in the sunshine and get it out of your system. Oh, where is our sunshine?
8: Fog, if that ain't the luck. First afternoon fog we've had this season.
5: That puts an end to hunting old Clawfoot.
8: Yeah, miserable stuff, fog. Gets in your nostrils, wets your clothes, hides murders.
5: Come on out of it, Doc. You'll feel better when you had your lunch. Let's go back to the cottage.
8: You're going to leave that skeleton in there?
5: Why, yes. You don't want to pack it around with us, do you?
8: Hey, you jackass.
5: As well off there as anywhere until we can find the grave it was taken from. Perhaps that's old Ernie Morton's skeleton. We'll dig in his grave this afternoon.
9: Oh, now there. There you are. There you are. Oh, thank goodness you've come at last. Captain, come in the house quick. Come in here.
5: What is it, Dan?
8: Mary, you're as white as a ghost.
9: Well, if I'd have had a gun handy, I'd have shot that fellow where he stood.
5: Shot who? What are you talking about?
9: Come on in. Hurry up. You too, Doc. You'll have to tend to the girl.
5: Girl? You mean Miss Carroll?
9: Here, shut the door, Doc. That Parker fellow stabbed the girl. He killed her, too, if I hadn't arrived just when I did.
5: Stabbed Phyllis Carroll?
9: So he did.
5: Wait a minute, Dan. Did you see him stab her?
9: Just as I come in the house, I heard a scream. I rushed in and unlocked the door. And there she was, lying on her face on the floor. Parker was standing over with this bloody knife in his hand.
8: Where is the girl?
9: In her room. Go on in and see what you can do for her, Doc. She's unconscious.
5: Go ahead, Doc. Tell me how she is as soon as you can.
8: All right.
5: Now then, Dad, where's Parker?
9: He's locked in this closet. The bars on the window to his room's cut. And I wasn't taking any chance of losing him.
5: I'll let him out. Let's see what he has to say.
9: Parker said he didn't do it.
5: Catch him!
9: What in blazes? Is he dead?
5: Dad, you've smothered him in that closet. Get me some water. Hi, Doc, come here.
10: What's the matter?
5: Get a move on.
10: Now, what's the matter?
8: Hello. What's happened to Parker?
5: Smothered in that little closet. Now, his heart's still going.
8: Yeah, he's going to be all right. Just a faint. Mary, throw a little water in his face. There he comes. Here you are, boy. Drink a little of this water. He's going to be fit in a jiffy. Girl's not in any danger either. Flesh wound and a little blood, that's all.
11: Air. Let me out of here. Give me air.
8: He's all right now, huh? Go back to the girl. She'll be around in a few minutes, too.
11: Air. Where am I?
5: You're all right now, Parker. Here, can you sit up? Give me a hand, man. We'll get him in the chair.
11: All right.
5: Yeah, how's that?
11: Oh, rotten. What'd you want to do, smother me?
9: Yeah, you had it coming. What'd you mean, stabbing a girl?
11: I didn't. I told you that before.
9: I saw you.
11: You saw me stab Phyllis?
9: I saw you with the bloody knife in your hands, bending over. You'd have finished her off if I hadn't rushed into the room.
11: You old fool.
5: That talk won't do you any good, Parker. Now, what's your version of this affair?
11: Well, Phyllis and I had been talking for about an hour.
5: Talking about what?
11: Whether we should tell you all we know.
5: Did you decide to talk?
11: No.
5: Did you quarrel?
11: Well, she turned her back on me and called me pig-headed.
5: She was insistent on talking and you refused, huh?
11: Yes.
5: You know that what she could tell might get you in serious trouble, is that right?
11: I suppose so.
9: So you decided to stab her to death to prevent her talking?
11: No, no, it isn't so.
5: Not so. And what did happen?
11: You won't believe me.
9: You bet I won't.
5: Hold it, will you, Dan?
9: Well...
5: Go on, Parker.
11: Well, when she turned her back on me, I walked away. Went over to the dresser and put out my cigarette in the ashtray.
5: Your back was to her?
11: Yes. Suddenly she screamed. I turned just in time to see her fall with a knife in her back.
9: Likely story.
11: I told you you wouldn't believe me.
5: Go on, I haven't said I didn't believe you, Parker. Then what happened?
11: I was so confused, I don't hardly know what I did. I guess I dashed over to Phyllis and bent over her. I don't remember pulling the knife out of her back, but I suppose I did. Because I know I had it in my hand, wondering where it came from, when Mayor Friday rushed in and grabbed it away from me.
5: Wondered where it came from?
11: Well, I didn't have any knife. How could I have done it?
5: Knife might have been in the room. You recognize it, Dan?
9: No. Parker could have smuggled it in with him. He's had every opportunity.
11: Well, I didn't.
5: How is the girl standing?
11: Facing the door.
5: I would have put her back to the window, wouldn't I?
11: Yes.
5: And if you were at the bureau, you couldn't have seen a window, I don't suppose.
11: No.
5: Were the shade and window raised?
11: Well, the shade was. I don't know about the window.
5: Hey, Doc.
10: Huh?
5: Is the window up in there?
10: Yeah. Clear up.
5: Well, there's a possible out for you, Parker. A good knife thrower could have sent a knife through the bars of the window without any trouble.
11: You think that's what happened?
5: I'm not thinking anything. Really say it's a possibility.
11: Well, I didn't do it. Think I'd hurt the girl I'm engaged to?
5: People will do strange things to save their own skins. So you're engaged to Miss Carroll?
11: Well, practically.
5: What does that mean?
11: Well, we've kind of got an understanding.
5: You asked her to marry you?
11: No. How does I...
5: In other words, you said that about the engagement because you thought it would be a point in your favor. Look, Parker, you better stick to facts or you're going to get yourself in one fine mess.
11: Well, I intend to ask her.
5: I don't know whether you do or not.
8: Captain, come in here. The girl's coming, too. Come in and give me a hand.
5: Come on, Parker.
8: Well, in here, Captain. Help me with her. I've got her all bandaged.
7: Oh, no.
9: Ain't you ashamed of yourself, Parker?
11: You let me alone.
5: Keep still, both of you.

0: Ain't you ashamed of yourself, Parker?
1: You let me alone.
2: Keep still, both of you. There. You mustn't cry. Just lie perfectly still.
0: Oh, Phyllis, are you all right?
3: Jimmy.
0: Yes, Phyllis, I'm here.
3: Oh, Jimmy, why did you stab me? Why did you do it?

In the midst of the desperate happenings in the City of the Dead, has Jimmy Parker turned on his own companion, Phyllis Carroll? And what about the phantom claw-footed killer and the desecrated graves? Who is disturbing the dead? And what do they expect to find, save moldering bones? Listen next week to the fifth episode of Carlton E. Morse's City of the Dead, entitled The Skeleton Walks In.

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1: Pasadena Police calling all cars, attention all cars, broadcast 196. Be on the lookout for a man described as an American, smooth-shaven, about 5 feet 7 inches, 140 pounds. Wore a gray suit and cap, carried a blue steel automatic, a black briefcase, that's all.

0: The courage of law enforcement officers lies at the very root of every solved crime, the capture of every criminal, as you have heard portrayed on each Calling All Cars program. We honor the officers involved for their unswerving allegiance to duty, their perseverance, and their forthright bravery under fire. Likewise, we take no little pride in the fact that Rio Grande cracked gasoline has been chosen to go with these officers on every hazardous crusade against crime. In fact, Rio Grande cracked powers more police cars, fire engines, ambulances, and other emergency equipment wherever this finer fuel is sold than any other brand. More than 30 leading cities and counties in California specify its use, and last year powered exclusively with this qualified for emergency fuel, their emergency equipment sped over more than 55 million miles of California highway. They selected Rio Grande cracked gasoline because they found it possessed of all the qualities which they demanded, all rolled into one: trigger-like starting, machine gun acceleration, long-range economical mileage, a wealth of reserve power, and greater speed. 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If your tank gauge reads near zero, pull in tonight and say, "Fill her up with Rio Grande cracked. I'm treating my car from now on to the gasoline that is the ruling favorite of those who drive the most." It is our privilege tonight to present Chief C.H. Kelly of the Pasadena Police Department. Chief Kelly.
1: Tonight's story is one which caused a great deal of comment, and as a matter of fact raised a question in the minds of some persons as to whether the officers in the case were justified in the actions which they took. Subsequent revelations, however, and the complete identification of the suspect in the case proved conclusively that he had determined to repeat a crime which in his own mind he had successfully consummated. Irrespective of his mental attitude, the man who contemplated the crime, which we hear dramatized tonight, certainly found that it did not pay. Some additional facts I will reserve for you at the end of the program.

0: Dear, may I have a little money? We've got to pay some bills.
1: Money, money, money. That's all I ever hear from you. What do you do with the money I give you?
0: The money you give me? Since we've been here, the amount of money you've given me has been too small to keep track of.
1: All right, start an argument. Let the neighbors in on it.
0: Well, you didn't have to jump down my throat in the first place.
1: I didn't jump down your throat. You know I haven't any money to give you. I've given you money every day this week.
0: Barely enough to buy food every day. How do you think I'm going to pay the rent and the gas bill and the light bill and all the rest of them?
1: How do I know? Pay them the same way you used to.
0: We used to have enough money for whatever we wanted, till you started your fool gambling.
1: All right, throw it up to me. I was gambling as much for your sake as for mine. After all, I'm no mind reader. How was I to know we'd lose money?
0: I told you the proposition wasn't any good, but no. You wouldn't listen to me. You knew too much. You had to sell good property and buy orange trees in Oregon. How in the wide world you ever figured that Oregon was a better place to raise oranges than California is more than I can see.
1: There's a lot you can't see. Among other things, you can't see that you're driving me to distraction with your eternal nagging about money, about bills, about orange trees. All right, I made a mistake. I lost $50,000. So what? What's to be done about it now?
0: Nothing's to be done about that. But you're going to have to do something about the rent.
1: Here's $5. That's all I've got. See what you can do with it.
0: But what are you going to do? You have to have lunch money.
1: Never mind about me. I'll get along. I'll eat oranges.
0: Oh, Harry, why are we doing this? What's the use of adding to our troubles by fighting?
1: Well, it wasn't my idea.
0: I know it. I'm sorry. I always seem to start things, but I've been so worried.
1: I know it. Do you think it's easy for me, sitting here day after day, watching what little we have dwindle away, selling first one thing, then another, merely to get enough to eat on? Oh, I'm sick of it.
0: Something'll turn up, Harry. I know it will.
1: Yes. What?
0: Well, we'll find some way to get work, Harry. Things can't always stay this way.
1: And in the meantime, what do we use for food?
0: We could go on relief.
1: Not while I've got my health and strength. I won't do it.
0: Well, other men have.
1: Yeah, other men have done a lot of things. But where did it get them? I'd rather do anything than go on relief.
0: That's only false pride, Harry.
1: Pride or not, that's the way I feel about it.
0: In the meantime, what do we do?
1: I don't know. I've tried everything I know, and I've seen everybody I know. Nothing seems to be open.
0: If you only knew some other line of business.
1: But I don't. Real estate is all I know. And sometimes I doubt if I know so much about that.
0: Well, that puts us right back where we started from, doesn't it?
1: Practically.
0: Have you been to see Mr. Dietzler at the bank?
1: Half a dozen times. It's always the same answer. No.
0: Why not?
1: No security.
0: We still have the trees on the Oregon land.
1: But the bank doesn't consider them worth anything. Besides, what if we did get a loan? How would we repay it?
0: We're bound to get work, dear. Something has to turn up.
1: Try to get Dietzler to write that into a note.
0: Well, I suppose worrying won't do any good.
1: Maybe not. But I'm going to get money enough to live on if I have to steal it.
0: That would be a help. All we need is to have you in jail.
1: At least I'd know where my next meal was coming from.
0: I don't exactly see where I'd come in on that.
1: Oh, well, forget it. It was only a gag. I think I'll run downtown for a while.
0: Any place in particular?
1: Oh, I don't know. Maybe I can find somebody I haven't borrowed money from.
0: Will you be gone long?
1: If I get a lead on a job, I might be out quite late. Don't wait for me if I'm not back by 5.
0: All right. Try not to worry, dear. Promise?
1: That's like asking it not to rain when it's already storming.
0: We've both got to be more cheerful, Harry.
1: I know it. After all, it doesn't do any good to go around with your inside showing.
0: You've sort of let this depression get you down, and you know you mustn't.
1: That's easier said than done.
0: Oh, I know it. But you aren't licked. We withstood lots of things that were tougher than this.
1: All right, Pollyanna. We'll see what can be done about the more abundant life.
0: Oh, that's better. Now smile.
1: Oh, rubbish.
0: Come on. Smile. Bigger. Come on, bigger. That's better.
1: You wouldn't kid me, would you, lady?
0: Now laugh, Harry. Laugh.
2: At 8:30 on a crisp, cold morning in March, manager George Dietzler let himself into the Colorado Mentor branch of the Bank of America in Pasadena. As he turned from the door, he found himself looking into the muzzle of an automatic pistol held in the hand of a cool, calculating, masked bandit.
1: Just keep going the way you were and you won't get hurt.
3: Be careful with that gun. It might go off.
1: Not unless you try to get funny.
3: What are you going to do?
1: I'm going to tie you up until Joe Capp gets here.
3: See, who are you?
1: Wouldn't you like to know?
3: You seem to know Joe pretty well.
1: Almost as well as I do you, George. Come on, get going. This is okay. Right here. Sit down.
3: Hey, that wire's too tight.
1: You'll get used to it. Let's have your hands. Put them behind you.
3: Haven't I seen you somewhere before?
1: I wouldn't be surprised. I've been there.
3: Must have been two other fellows.
1: Be quiet. Here comes Cap. All right, Cap. Just put up your hands and come on in.
4: Who are you?
1: You and George asked the most original questions.
4: Is this a stick-up?
1: How did you guess it?
4: Well, you've got a gun in a...
1: And I'll use the gun if you don't. Do as you're told. Sit down.
4: Okay.
1: Put your hands behind you.
4: Not so tight.
1: Who's doing this?
4: Yeah, but that wire's cutting my wrist.
1: That's all right. You won't be here long.
4: You're not going to shoot us?
1: You never can tell. I might get nervous. Now, stick your feet out.
4: Be careful of my socks.
1: I'll send you a new pair.
4: You're thinking of going somewhere?
1: Yes, just as soon as I get your keys and get into that vault. The alarm is off by now. Now, Mr. Dietzler, if you'll come with me, after I untie you, we'll get to this money business.
3: I don't know who you are, fellow, but I'll know you if I ever see you again.
1: Well, we'll see about that, too. I'll be back someday.
3: And I'll call a cop if you do.
1: You wouldn't want me to hurt a cop, would you?
3: That's your affair.
2: Calmly, the bandits scooped up some $4,000 in small bills, ignoring the larger and recorded denominations as well as negotiable bonds. He retied the manager and, smiling broadly, sauntered out of the bank. Other employees of the bank arriving for their day's work discovered the trust manager and the teller. Frantic telephone calls brought police investigators to the bank.
5: You say the man was in the bank when you came in this morning?
3: Yes, he was standing right inside the door.
5: And how do you think he got in?
3: You've got me there.
6: Look, O'Rourke, up there. I think that's your answer.
5: That trap door in the ceiling. Where does that lead to, Mr. Dietzler?
3: To the attic.
5: And then to the roof. That's it, Norton. Let's work backward and see where this baby came from. Got a ladder around here?
3: Well, you won't need one. There's a stairway in the back of the building. There's a padlock on the door.
5: Got the key?
3: Oh, yes.
5: Well, let's be getting up there, then.
3: Been a long time since anyone has been up here.
6: Looks to me like somebody was up here last night.
3: I mean, anybody connected with the bank. Mm. There we are.
5: It's dark enough in here. Where's your flashlight, Norton?
6: In the car.
5: That's a good place for it.
6: Why don't you use your own? You've got it in your coat pocket.
5: Huh? Oh.
3: There's something on the floor over there.
6: Cigarette butts. Hey, wait a minute. This looks like blood on some of these cigarettes.
3: Now, come to think about it, the fellow did have a cut on his hand. The right hand, I believe.
5: Say, Mr. Dietzler, you say he tied you two fellas up with wire?
3: Yes.
5: Well, here's a coil of wire, some tin snips, a piece of rope, and a hammer.
6: Here's a crowbar. Guess he used it to get the trap door up.
5: Ought to be able to get enough fingerprints off this stuff.
6: A lot of good that'll do if the bird hasn't got a record.
5: Apparently he got in through that hatch cover from the roof there. Hey, Norton, give me a lift. I'll look around up there.
6: Okay. Up you go. Yeah. Steady. Yeah. You all set?
5: Yeah. Come on, give me your hand.
6: Yeah.
7: Hey, do a little work yourself. What do you think I am?
6: Yes. Yeah. Where do you think our man came from?
5: I bet money he came across from that two-story building over there.
6: Looks like he might have crawled out of that little window. Must be a washroom.
5: Look, here on the firewall, there's a footprint.
6: Hmm. That wall borders the air shaft.
5: That's a cigar store down there. He wasn't trying to break in there.
6: How do you account for that skylight being broken?
5: I don't. Look, something on the floor down there. Looks like a pencil, a gold one.
6: It is. There's a pen, too. See it? Just over to the right of that box there.
5: Yeah, we'll have to get it when we go down.
6: Let's go over to that washroom.
5: Providing we can do a catwalk on this firewall.
6: Hold-up artist did it. Why can't we?
5: Well, I still don't like the idea of falling through that skylight.
6: Come on, let's try it anyway. How you coming?
5: Okay. Well, that's that. Let's see you do it.
6: All right.
5: Watch yourself. That floor's hard.
6: Don't worry about me. Yeah. Now, the rover here, what do we do?
5: Crawl through that window and see what's inside.
6: You've sure got a cat-like disposition this morning.
5: It's probably my awakened sleuthing instincts.
6: If any.
5: Now, here's a footprint on the windowsill.
6: Undoubtedly, our photographer will have hysterics when he starts in on this case.
5: Not if you keep putting your big hand all over every available print.
6: Hmm. Look here. Broken gin bottle. Strikes me that a good idea would be to get that pen and pencil from the cigar store downstairs and go back to headquarters and do a little checking on fingerprints and such things.
5: Good idea. Let's do it.
6: Let's tabulate our findings today.
5: I don't relish the task.
6: Huh? There's one crowbar, obviously a cheap one, one hammer, one pair of tin snips, coil of wire, length of rope, gold pen and pencil, and a broken gin bottle.
5: With a stamp on it.
6: Two stamps on it. Board of Equalization 26236 and a rubber stamp C300.
5: Which means less than nothing to me.
6: And just for luck, let's check it with the board.
5: Okay. By the way, here's a list of the money that bandit got from the bank.
6: Let's see. Well, $4,000. One old $20 bill with two holes punched in it. That's a cinch.
5: Yeah, a cinch. Look, let's stop wasting time tabulating. Start checking these tools.
6: All right. Start with the place nearest to us. Let's teletype these numbers on the gin bottle and try to find out where it was sold.
5: You do that. I've got a hunch we'll find the mate to this crowbar at Sears Roebuck. I bought one there like that once.
6: In which case, let's check there first.

0: Good morning. Trying to find out if you handle this type of crowbar.
1: Let's see it. Yes, we have it. Oh, did have. We're out right now.
0: This one is new. Looks like it was bought only a few days ago. Is there a bare chance you'd remember it?
1: Well, it's just a coincidence, of course. But I happen to remember that particular bar.
0: You're sure of that?
1: Why, yes. You see, there's a slight nick right here. We'd laid it aside, intending to send it back to the factory. But a man came in and wanted to buy a short crowbar. I only had two, like the one he wanted. So I got one out of the rack and showed it to him.
0: Was it like this one?
1: Well, no. He asked me about some gloves, and we went over to the counter over there where the work gloves are displayed, and he laid down the bar.
0: Did he buy any gloves?
1: Well, no, he didn't like the ones we had down here. So we came over to the counter here. I noticed that he had left the crowbar on the other counter. I was going over to get it, but he said the other bar was all right.
0: That was this one.
1: Oh, yes, the one with the nick in it.
0: Did you call his attention to the nick?
1: Well, no, he said it was all right, so I sold it to him.
0: Well, look, we found this bar in the attic of a bank that had just been held up. We want to show you some pictures of robbery suspects and see if you can identify the man.
1: I'm sure I could if I saw him. He was about 45 or 50 years old.
0: Well,
1: and
0: now, just take a look at these pictures and see if he's among them.
1: Let me see. No. Nope, not that one. Nope. No, that looks a little... No, I guess it doesn't. No, I don't think any of those pictures look like him. I'm sorry,
0: that's
1: but
0: that's all right. Now, do you remember if this man bought anything else while he was here?
1: Well, not for me, he didn't.
2: Here's a piece of wire. Do you stock any like that?
1: No, we don't. However, I think Montgomery Ward handles wire like that.
2: How do you happen to know that?
1: Well, I used to work there.
2: Well, take a look at these tin snips. Do they sell those, too?
1: I'm pretty sure they don't.
2: Well, it's worth looking into, anyway.
0: Maybe we'd better take a run over there. Somebody there might have a better memory.
2: We're looking for a piece of wire like this. Do you carry it?
3: Yes, sir. Right over here.
2: We don't want to buy any. We just want to know if you remember selling any of it in the last 2 or 3 days.
3: Well, just a minute. I'll look back up on my sales check. Yeah. Let me see now. Oh, yeah. I sold 500 feet of it Monday, 3 feet on Tuesday, 3 10-foot pieces Tuesday afternoon, 40 feet of it Wednesday, and...
2: Never mind. Just forget about the whole thing.
3: Okay.
2: You don't happen to remember anybody who bought any of this wire, do you?
3: Oh, no. You see, I sold so much of it that I just couldn't possibly remember everybody that comes
2: maybe
3: in to get
2: I
3: anything.
2: Shouldn't have mentioned it. Pardon me. Just forget all about it, will you?
3: Yeah, sure.
2: Well, thanks. Goodbye.
0: Say, are we going to traipse all over Pasadena trying to find out who bought a piece of wire and some tin snips?
2: Yes, if that's necessary to find out a better description of this bandit than we're able to get from those men at the bank.
0: Just how do you think you're going to get that description?
2: Sooner or later, I'll find somebody who'll remember seeing him.
0: Granted. But where's the next stop?
2: Well, I've got a hunch that we'll find that he bought the rope at a 5 and 10.
0: Which has the needle in the haystack gag backed off the map.
2: Be that as it may, that's our next stop.
0: And this is the place to stop first. Here's one right here.
2: Good morning, miss.
4: Good morning, sir.
2: Can you tell me if you sell this kind of rope in this store?
4: Yes, sir. I believe we do. The girl who takes care of that counter is out today. Perhaps I can find it for you.
2: Okay, you will.
4: Just a moment, please. I'll be right back.
0: So far, net result, nothing.
2: Oh, stop grumbling. Rome wasn't built in a day, you know.
0: And we're not investigating that job.
4: The department manager says that this is known as Home Tie Silver Twist Clothesline. It sells for 10 cents a bundle. That's about 25 feet.
2: You wouldn't remember selling any of it, would you?
4: No, sir. You see, that's out of my department.
2: I see. Well, thanks for the information anyway.
4: You're welcome, sir.
0: Well, where to now?
2: Let's go back and see if there's any news from Sacramento on those license stamp numbers on that gin bottle.

0: Well, here's a message.
1: What luck?
0: Says here that the Board of Equalization number can't be traced. But that the smaller number, the C-300, is a liquor distributor in Los Angeles.
1: It ought to be easy enough to find out who he sells to in Pasadena.
0: Whereupon we start all over again, trying to get an identification. Oh, well, it's worth trying anyway. Let's call up the distributor.
1: Sergeant, get me Granite 0456. Yeah, Los Angeles. No, call me. Assuming that we get an identification of this man, how do you propose to find him?
0: In Pasadena? That shouldn't be so hard.
1: Maybe so. I have a hunch about this job.
0: That is?
1: I have a hunch that it's going temporarily into the unsolved file.
0: Over my dead body.
1: Yeah? Oh, fine. Hello? Detective Lieutenant O'Rourke. O'Rourke. Oh, never mind. This is the Pasadena Police Department. I'm trying to trace a liquor stamp that I understand is assigned to your firm. Yeah? It's C, as in cat. 300? Yeah, C. 300. All right, I'll wait. Has to look in the book to find out who handled that shipment.
0: Probably turned out to be somebody in Southgate.
1: Hello? Who? Safety Drug Company, 200 North Lake Street, Pasadena. Thanks. Well, that's a break anyway.
0: Seems like a good time to visit the drugstore on Lake Street.

0: We're from the police department. We're trying to trace a rubber-stamped number. C-300. That's the number on a gin shipment from Los Angeles.
1: Yeah, it's the number we always have on the liquor invoices. Stamped on the state license stamp, too.
0: Now, I realize it's asking a lot. But have you sold any of this last shipment to anyone in particular that you remember?
1: Let's see now. I don't know whether I remember all of them. You see, we've only sold about half a dozen bottles of that particular lot.
0: Now, look. Here are some pictures of suspects in that bank robbery job at Mentor in Colorado. Recognize any of them?
1: Yeah, let me see. No, I don't believe I ever saw any of them.
0: Are you sure?
1: Yeah, I'm pretty sure. Come to think about it, the only man I distinctly remember was Mr. Linton. Yeah, he was in here just before we closed last night.
0: You mean the Harry Linton who used to be president of the realty board here?
1: Yeah, that's right. That's the one. I hadn't seen him for quite a long time, but he came by and bought a bottle of gin and some cigarettes.
0: What kind of cigarettes?
1: Wings, I think. Yeah, that's right.
0: Oh, well, that doesn't matter. It couldn't have been Harry Linton who held up the bank. Respectable citizen like he is wouldn't be mixed up in a thing like this.
1: Yeah, I know that. Just happens that he's the only one I remember because I hadn't seen him around in a long time.
0: I understand he's been living up around Santa Barbara somewhere.
2: Didn't he go up to Oregon a year or so ago?
0: That's the fellow. Mm-hmm. Bought an orange grove up there. Didn't do so well and moved back down to Santa Barbara. But he's still living up there.
1: Yeah, I think he had a woman with him in his car. I noticed he drove away in a sedan that was parked out in front.
0: Probably his wife or his mother, maybe.
1: Maybe.
0: She lives close by here somewhere.
2: Well, there's another suspect gone.
0: Nobody could ever call Harry a suspect.
2: No, I guess not. Well, thanks for your help, old man.
1: Quite welcome.
2: I'll be looking somewhere else.
1: Sure.
2: Looks like your unsolved hunch was right, Bob.
3: So the case of the bank robbery of the branch bank at Mentor in Colorado in Pasadena was placed in the unsolved file. Occasionally, as criminals of various types were picked up, officers questioned them regarding the bank job, but always without result. Time after time, articles found at the scene of the crime were placed in front of suspects in the hope that some faint sign of recognition would enable the officers on the case to force a confession. But just as often, the exhibits were returned to the files, still unused as evidence. Innumerable checks were made of fingerprints taken from suspects and compared with those found in the bank, the washroom, and on the gin bottle. Always with the same result. The case remained unsolved.
0: Did you ever see that crowbar before?
4: No, I don't use no crowbars. I'm a yegg. I knock them open.
0: I'll remember that. That pen and pencil. Ever see it before?
5: Why, of course not. I never carry such things.
0: Oh, afraid you'll soil your fingers.
5: Oh, don't you talk that way to me.
0: Ah, go on. Get out of here. You didn't by any chance get that scar on your hand by cutting yourself with a gin bottle?
5: Nah, I got it from knocking a copper's teeth out. You want me to show you?
0: Maybe I do.
5: Now, wait a minute. Don't get sore. I was only kidding. Honest, I was.
0: Mr. Dietzler, is this the man who held up your bank last March?
6: I don't think so. No, I'm sure he's not the man. This man is shorter. His hair is darker.
0: Thanks, Mr. Dietzler. That's plenty.
6: Well, I'll keep my eyes open, Lieutenant. If I see the bandit, I'll let you know.
0: Thanks. You'll do that.
3: One crisp day in January, months after the holdup, a customer enters a cleaning shop next door to the bank.
7: Well, well, well, well. Good morning, Grady, my boy. How's old man Grisham today, eh?
8: Oh, I'll get by.
7: Has my suit ready yet?
8: Yeah, I just finished pressing it.
7: Okay, mind if I change into it here? I'm on my way to lunch with a girlfriend.
8: Oh, go right back there.
7: Yeah, what's on your mind, Grady, my boy? You keep looking out in the street.
8: I'm watching a bird out front. He's been hanging around here for a couple of days. Looks suspicious to me.
7: Oh, he's probably one of those movie guys. They're going to shoot a picture here someday this week.
8: That's so? I hadn't heard about it. Well, I guess that's it. He keeps driving by in an old car, and then he'll walk past here and on by the bank. Keeps looking in the bank windows. I thought maybe he was that guy that held up the bank last year.
7: Oh, bank bandits never come back to the scene of their crime. That's murderers you're thinking about. You know, lightning never strikes twice the same place, Grady.
8: Maybe not, but I ain't heard that criminals don't return.
7: Well, maybe you've got something there, Grady, my boy, but I don't know what it is. Well, I'm going back to the bank. So long, Grady.
8: So long. See you next week.
7: Well, good morning, Mr. Dietzler. Had any holdups lately?
6: No, thank the Lord. I've spent too much time over at the police department trying to identify the last bandit we had in here.
7: You know, I was just talking to Grady Grisham next door. He's been worrying about that fellow standing out there on the curb. Says he's been around here for a day or two now.
6: Where?
7: Right there, just outside left window.
6: Joe, come here a minute.
9: Yes, sir, Mr. Dietzler. What?
6: Look, outside the window there. See that man? That's him.
9: That's the one that held us up.
6: Call the police. I'll watch him. Tell him to hurry.
10: Let me out of here. I don't want to be here if he comes in.
6: No, you stay inside. They may be shooting. He might see you anyway.
9: They're on the way. I got O'Rourke and Norton by accident.
6: Now you go on back to your desk and act as if nothing had happened. Maybe you won't come in before the police get here.
9: Looks like it's taking them a long time to get here.
10: What do you expect them to do? Fly?
6: Well, I hope they don't come blowing that siren. It might scare him away.
10: Well, I'd just as soon have them chase him somewhere else.
6: I hear a siren.
10: Say, maybe that bird isn't a bandit. He doesn't seem to mind the siren.
6: Look, he sees the car.
10: It stopped right in front of him.
6: I hope he doesn't start shooting.
10: Why don't you yell at the cops, huh?
6: That's the man, officer! That man right there!
10: He's running across the street. Stop him!
11: Hey, you, stop!
12: I'll stop you if you come a step closer.
11: Oh, yeah?
12: I warned you!
11: Let him have it, Bob.
2: Who is it, Bob? You know him?
0: Can you tie that? It's Harry Linton.
3: How did you travel to the scene of your vacation? By rail, by boat, or by airplane? Well, no matter which it was, the chances are you arrived at your destination safely and punctually because your traveling companion was Sinclair Motor Oils. Yes, it's true. No less than 150 airlines, flying fields, and airplane manufacturers, great fleets of ships, and 52 railway systems have thoughtfully assigned to these really superior lubricants the vitally important duty of getting there on time with a minimum of wear and tear on their respective motors. Officials of these companies have selected Sinclair Motor Oils after putting them to every conceivable test. The terrific heat and continuously high speeds for hours on end, under which ordinary oils give up the ghost. These finer lubricants do not break down. Sinclair Motor Oils are refined by a patented Sinclair process, which eliminates those two highway robbers of motor efficiency, petroleum jelly and wax. If your vacation is still in the offing, or you're planning a weekend jaunt in your car, you will, of course, Sinclairize for safety before leaving. Let the experience of airline, steamship and railroad executives, together with millions of motorists in 45 nations of the world, be your guide. Before you set out on that vacation, treat your motor to a refill of Sinclair Opaline at only 25 cents a quart. The same Rio Grande dealer who gives your automobile police car performance with Rio Grande cracked gasoline will Sinclairize it for safety with a crankcase full of the smoother, tougher oil that everyone is talking about. Sinclair. And now again we hear Chief C.H. Kelly of the Pasadena Police Department. Chief Kelly.
13: Thus did one of Pasadena's respected former citizens meet death at the hands of a police officer seeking to arrest an identified bank bandit. A death which a coroner's jury found to be justifiable homicide. Letters found on the dead man revealed a well-laid plan to commit suicide. Whether he had intended doing this if his planned holdup should fail, or whether he tricked the officers into carrying out his scheme, no one will ever know. It is sufficient to know that his crime did not pay.
3: Thank you, Chief Kelly.

Passing the police, calling all cars, attention all cars. A cancellation broadcast 196 regarding a bank robbery. Suspect in this case shot by officers while resisting arrest. And that's all.

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0: Broadway's My Beat, from Times Square to Columbus Circle, the gaudiest, the most violent, the lonesomest mile in the world. Broadway's My Beat, with Larry Thor as Detective Danny Clover. Broadway, where you walk through the October evening and hold close the things you want to save for memories. Then Broadway's as innocent and nostalgic as music drifting from a carousel. If you move on, you get hit in the face by a guy fishing for nickels under a grating. Whatever you were pursuing is gone now, lost. And Broadway trails off into the side streets. Walk them, like I did. And try to close your eyes against the pattern of scars in the street of the tenement. The kids with the torn deck of cards under the lamppost. The dogs at the trash can. The wide-eyed girl who lurched against me.
1: Pardon me.
0: That's all right. The spectacular simper. The neon wink. You pick through the litter of darkness, and you buy. Because on Broadway, there's nothing else. And at the edge of Broadway, about where it touches the morning, the night has been in partnership with death. Their place of business, the Kremlin mortuary. A man is polishing a brass sign on his marble facade. He moves to consider his work. You see that the sign reads, "Easy payments, inquire within." And within there's the scent of cut flowers and another man who leans against a marble pillar. His brow is lighted with a pink spotlight discreetly hidden in the foliage of a potted palm, and he inhales the faint music of an electric organ. He sees you, primly detaches himself from his reverie, and attaches himself to you with a moist hand.
2: "In this hour of your grief, in this hour of your loneliness, we are here but to lead you through the maze."
0: "Someone called. They said that..."
2: Please, I understand. You have been recommended to us. You will not find us wanting."
0: "You didn't let me finish. They said a man was dead here."
2: "Naturally. We are dedicated
0: they
2: to..."
0: "They said he was murdered."
2: Oh, that. Then you must be of the police. Welcome."
0: "Where is he?"
2: "Just sitting there in the Queen Victoria Chapel with a knife in the back of his throat. The reason I noticed him is that he remained after the funeral services of Agnes Harper. I am Emmerich Cleveland, sole proprietor, and I..."
0: "Take me to the Queen Victoria Chapel."
2: "Of course. You love it. It is the chapel we reserve for ladies of lavender-like dignity, such as Miss Agnes Harper, deceased. It suits their essence to be out here." "Observe."
0: "Who was he?"
2: "I meant you to observe the Victorian elegance of this room, the exquisite Victorian vase in which are the ashes of Agnes Harper."
0: "This man, who was he?"
2: "When the others filed out, this man remained, so I quickly took the liberty of removing whatever bits and pieces of identity he had on him."
0: "Give them to me."
2: "Here, take them. You will see all he adds up to, from his driver's license, etc., is someone called John Webster of 1976 Leyden Place, New Rochelle. I've been to New Rochelle."
0: "He came here alone?"
2: "I couldn't possibly know. I was so engrossed arranging things, I couldn't possibly know."
0: "The others who attended the services, would you know that?"
2: "Of course I would. I have each guest sign our guest book as they enter. It's one of our more delicately thoughtful services. It also supplies us with a gratuitous mailing list. We must be on our toes in this profession. Here."
0: "This page, all these were guests?"
2: "All of them. Quite a catch, wouldn't you say?"
0: "I'll take it."
2: "Please. How dare you tear the page from the book? Those people were about to receive our most recent literature on this."
0: "I've deprived them of it. Can you ever forgive me, Mr. Kremlin?" There wasn't much more after that. The boys from technical came, and Mr. Kremlin watched their manner of considering death with professional jealousy. Mr. Kremlin took it out on me. He measured me with his eyes, handed me a brochure, and smiled sadly. I left. I called headquarters and told them to find out what they could on a man named John Webster. Then the consideration of the page torn out of the guest book, the names written down by Polipo, to furnish proof positive that they had come only to witness the funeral, not to contribute themselves to it. First name, Ethel Harper, family, it said. Address, Summerfield Apartments on Madison Avenue. Go there. Ride up to the seventh floor on a noiseless elevator. Walk down the carpeted hallway. Rap on the panel door.
3: "Have you brought flowers? My sister is dead, you see. People have been bringing flowers."
0: "I'm from the police. My name is Danny Clover."
3: "And I've been telling them to deliver the flowers to the mortuary."
0: "May I come in?"
3: "Come in."
0: "Yes, I'm from the police."
3: "I've never talked to a policeman before. Isn't that strange? Soon as you said you were a policeman, I remembered that. Never in my whole life have I done what I'm doing now. Yes, please, come in.
2: It's about a man named John Webster.
3: In the kitchen, dear. I saw him. In here. My sister loved this kitchen so much. Here. Right from this window.
2: What?
3: My sister jumped right from this window. Everybody who comes here wants to see what window Agnes jumped from.
2: Your sister was a suicide?
3: Don't say that about her. My sister was really not to live.
2: I see. Now, perhaps you can tell me about a man named John Webster.
3: My sister was a woman who loved a man. She died for it. That's a woman's right.
2: What man?
3: My sister loved Thomas Perry. Truly loved him.
2: Thomas Perry?
3: You know him?
2: No, but...
3: Agnes knew him. She loved him. She was a child about love. The way a woman should be.
2: What about a man named John Webster?
3: John Webster? Oh, of course.
2: Of course what?
3: You have the wrong address. I never heard of a man by that name.
0: But she had heard of a man named Thomas Perry. A man her sister truly loved, she'd said. A man her sister had died for. Also a man whose name was on the funeral list. Address West 51st, a brownstone building converted to offices. A staircase with chipped white enamel signs on each stair asking chipped personal questions. Lonely, a fair question. Friendless, the next answer. In search of true happiness, probe the next. And at the landing, the answer to all the questions. Consult Thomas Perry. Please follow arrow. The arrow leads you into a dismal room hung with Japanese lanterns and twisted crepe, arrayed with a three-piece orchestra in shirt sleeves, plotted with somber couples dancing to its respectable rhythms. You tap a dancer on the shoulder and ask for Thomas Perry. She giggles and points him out. He's the man on the platform presiding over it all.
1: I saw you ask Mrs. Gilbert to point me out. You don't need to ask permission. Just find a partner and join the fun.
2: You're Thomas Perry?
1: You already know that. And you?
2: Danny Clover, police.
1: Well, I wouldn't think you fellows ever got in this condition.
2: I want to talk to you.
1: Talk?
2: Somewhere quiet.
1: Oh, this is quiet. Besides, I can't leave my people. They'd be lost without me here to stir up things. What do we talk about, Danny?
2: Agnes Harper.
1: Oh, she loved me. Loved me truly. Pale hands I love beside the Shalimar. A dawning, that kind of love.
2: She killed herself for it.
1: Oh, she shouldn't have done that. She should have known the kind of man I am.
2: What kind is that?
1: I'm a businessman, Danny. Agnes came to us in search of happiness.
2: I saw the sign.
1: We sent her various sizes and shapes of hand-sorted happiness. Good, steady, respectable male counterparts. I chose them for her myself.
2: But they didn't do. You took over.
1: You're quick, Danny. I took over, personally. Agnes was dignity personified. Aristocracy personified. $50,000 personified. And I jilted her.
2: That makes you a businessman?
1: It makes me adult. Jerk to you. Agnes just wasn't for me, that's all. I prefer something gayer. Younger, you know?
2: Yeah, Thomas. Did Agnes ever say anything to you about a man named John Webster?
1: The name John Webster never destroyed anything between Agnes and me. Should it have, Danny?
2: He was murdered at her funeral.
1: He chose the most appropriate setting, this John Webster. Anything else, Danny? Mrs. Gilbert is beckoning. She wants my arms around her. So.
2: This list of the people who attended Agnes's funeral, do you know them?
1: Let me see. This I know.
2: Mm-hmm.
1: And this. And this.
2: Mm-hmm.
1: And this, all members of my club, all clients, all ladies and gentlemen Agnes met at my tea dances. We make it a point to return courtesies rendered.
2: The others?
1: Utter strangers. And now, if you please, Mrs. Gilbert is really biting her lips.
0: Back to routine. Stop at headquarters and find out that the background of John Webster was still being checked. Leave with Detective Mugovan the names of the members of the Lonely Hearts Club who had attended the funeral. Then more legwork with the rest of the list. And another name, Rose Livingston, West 58th Street. And Mrs. Livingston is happy you dropped in.
3: Yes, I like a man in my parlor, Miss Clover.
2: I'm glad.
3: A man in my parlor with a teacup on his knee that's pictures and artists, in my opinion.
1: Now we can talk about the funeral, huh, Miss Livingston?
3: Yes, it started when Mr. Livingston passed on.
1: What started when Mr. Livingston passed on?
3: The bug bit me.
1: Huh?
3: I was sitting there at the services, and suddenly I said to myself, my, my, how nice. How restful. And I've been doing it ever since.
1: Mrs. Livingston,
3: Every morning I read the obituary. Pick out the nicest one, in my opinion. Now go. You'd be surprised how many of us.
1: Mrs. Livingston.
3: Oh, Murphy.
1: This morning you attended...
3: Agnes Harper. I wept. And I always weep. Just a little, you know. This past, how easy it gets after a while.
1: There was a man there, Mrs. Livingston. A man named John Webster. Did you?
3: Who?
1: John Webster. He was wearing a dark blue suit. He was bald. He was wearing eyeglasses. He had a small mustache. Did you notice him?
3: I knew.
1: Are you sure?
3: Of course I'm sure. I always give my undivided attention to what's going on up front. I didn't notice a bald-headed man. Why should I? Martine, Miss Clover.

0: Danny.
1: Oh, hello, Gino. Come on in.
0: Thanks. I was just wondering, Danny.
1: Hmm?
0: Tonight, Mrs. Tartaglia is dishing up chicken cacciatore, pizza, and generous servings of spumoni. All to be topped off with the performance of the new Corey dishwasher, which I have purchased for her. Care to join us?
1: Oh, thanks, Gino, but I can't.
0: Work, huh?
1: Work.
0: Well, then let's get with it, Danny. Item, to wit. We have cracked down information on John Webster, deceased. Very uninteresting. No friends, no enemies. He was a divorcee, having at once upon a time been married to one Elizabeth Webster.
1: We'll want to talk to her.
0: At this very moment, she is being looked for, Danny.
1: Good. And what else?
0: Detective Mugovan has made a check of the people off the list who were members of the Lonely Hearts Club.
1: What did he find out?
0: Nothing, except they all want to get married. The phone, Danny.
1: Pardon me.
0: Don't mention it.
1: Thank you. Danny Clover speaking.
2: Please come quickly to me.
1: Who is this?
2: Ethel Harper. You know, my sister is dead. I don't want to be dead. Please.
1: What's the matter with you?
2: There's a man. I've seen him before. He looks at me all the time when I look out of the window from the building across the court. All the time. Please.
1: I'll be right down, Miss Harper. It took 10 minutes to get there. On the way, the thought that intruded. Miss Harper was imagining things. The man she saw was part of the hysteria of a mind that somehow I felt was no stranger to hysteria. And up the elevator, down the hall. Miss Harper! Miss Harper! It's Danny Clover! Miss Harper! The door was open. I went in. Living room, empty. Bedroom, empty. Kitchen, not empty. Miss Harper was there. Miss Harper with a rope around her throat. Miss Harper strung from a ceiling light fixture. And beneath her, space. The fluorescence of the light gleamed on a knife blade on the tabletop. I picked it up, grabbed the kitchen stool and stood on it, and cut Miss Harper down. She was breathing fitfully, as if life, then death, held her close for a brief second, then deferred to the other. Then color returned, and her eyes came alive. They flitted over my face, not understanding, begging, bewildered. All at once, understand.
3: He tried to kill me. He hung me. He tried to

0: 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Also a warranty against shrinkage. Just reach in the bag. There's more where that one came from. Consider, for instance, the one that says Broadway can break its heart. Or, for example, the classy all-plastic fall 1950 laboratory-tested one that says Broadway can shed a tear. That's the one for a man who is murdered in a mortuary. Only who weeps? Who sheds a tear? The current sound, the one I was most familiar with at the moment, was offered by a woman, Ethel Harper, lately cut down from a noose.
1: I'm feeling much better now, Mr. Clover.
0: The doctor should be here soon. Right now, the important thing for you to do is...
1: Oh, I said I felt all right. I don't need a doctor. What did you call a doctor for?
0: Because you were almost dead.
1: Oh, people think of dying, Mr. Clover. But...
0: You think you can tell me what happened?
1: The things that happened. Everything so fast. Where one thing stopped and the other began.
0: Let me help. You saw a man looking at you across the court from a window. Which window?
1: Yes. Yes, that's right. From that window, directly across.
0: Then you called me. Then?
1: Then, well, I don't know. It seemed right after that he walked in.
0: A man from the window?
1: Yes. All I can remember is that his suit was rough material. I feel it now against my cheek right here, Mr. Clover.
0: All right. Go ahead.
1: I don't know.
0: Did you fight with him?
1: I don't know.
0: Do you remember screaming?
1: I don't know.
0: Did he ask you for money? Did he ask you for anything?
1: I don't know. He was big. And the suit was rough.
0: Did he talk to you first? Did he just come in?
1: Oh, I don't know. I don't know. If my sister were here, you wouldn't do this. It wouldn't have happened. Agnes was here.
0: Take it easy, Miss Harper.
1: Oh, you didn't know Agnes, did you?
0: No.
1: My sister, Agnes. She's dead, you know.
0: She turned her back to me, arranged the folds of the freshly laundered lace curtains on the window her sister had jumped from, shook her head slowly, rearranged them, then turned back and smiled at me, helplessly, apologetically. Curtains just wouldn't fall right. Then the doorbell rang. A shadow scurried across her face, found her lips, parted them against a new terror. It was Dr. Finsky. I told him what happened. He went over to her, took her hand, spoke quietly to her. The shadow darted back inside her. There were things to check. The apartment across the court, for instance, from which the man had watched her. The apartment was empty, hadn't been occupied for a week. Its door open so the people could wander in, look at it, stare through its window. And then back to headquarters, and Detective Muggerman handing me a slip of paper. On it, the address of Elizabeth Webster, divorced wife of the murdered man. I went there. She thought I should have come at another time.
2: You see, you shouldn't just burst in on a girl like this. Not even if you are from the police. A girl must have time to prepare herself, to make herself presentable, attractive.
0: I just want to talk to you about your husband, Miss Webster.
2: My late husband. My divorced husband.
0: He was murdered.
2: Good for him. Now, if you'll just sit over there and watch me freshen up my face, I'll tell you anything you want to know. All you have to do is be sweet about it.
0: When were you divorced?
2: On October 17th at 1:35 in the p.m. in the year of our Lord, 1941.
0: 9 years ago.
2: 9 years without John. I'm just lucky, I guess. Watch me, Mr. Clover. I always start my makeup from the mouth.
0: Why?
2: Because it makes me more attractive. More, you know, to boys like you.
0: I meant, why did you divorce him?
2: Oh, well, that too bad. Look what you made me do. You made me smear my lipstick.
0: You haven't answered me.
2: You want to know why? Because he never loved me. Because even on our honeymoon, I woke up one night and I found him looking at me and calling me Agnes. I slapped him hard, you bet. Good and hard. He never thought of me as Agnes again. Not to my face, you bet.
0: Agnes Harper?
2: Agnes Harper. John's other girlfriend. John's other wife. Except he never married her. He married me. Look what it's got.
0: When did you see him last?
2: October 17, 1:35 in the p.m., the year of our Lord, 1941, the day we were divorced. Goodbye, Mr. Clover.
3: Again.
0: That's right, Mr. Perry. See, all the lonely hearts have gone home.
3: They come here, meet people, go home to think about it.
0: And that leaves just you.
3: Tell me something, Danny. Am I a murder suspect?
0: That's right, you are.
3: I told you, I never miss a man.
0: But Agnes did. Are you going to talk to me, Mr. Perry? Or are you going to phone your lawyer and say you're going to jail to please hurry up and meet you there because you're being held for suspicion of felony being murder? Which, Mr. Perry?
3: Then all the lonely hearts would lose faith in old Tom Perry, wouldn't they?
0: Let's face it.
3: Sit down, Danny. You want to know why I never married Agnes?
0: If that's where you want to start.
3: Why I didn't marry her was this. There was something there, Danny. I can't tell you what. The setup was... well, it wasn't nice. Agnes, her sister. And then there's the other thing.
0: What other thing?
3: Agnes... and here's where old John Webster comes in. Agnes was going to marry him... didn't. At the last minute, she didn't. Left the boy standing there right at the altar with egg in his face.
0: That's what I want to know about. What happened?
3: Agnes didn't tell me exactly. Just didn't show up for the wedding. Something happened, something important, I guess, because Agnes didn't show up. You want to know something else?
0: You'll tell me, huh?
3: When Agnes and I were going to get married, well, I have a friend that does weddings at a pretty nice rate for friends, but Agnes wanted to use the same justice of peace.
0: Who?
3: Name's Harrison Ingersoll. Anything there, Danny?
0: I wouldn't know. But I'll find out. Thanks, old Tom.
2: Here's my husband, Mr. Clover. Did the marriage go well, Harrison?
4: Yeah, wait till I look in this envelope, then I'll tell you, Martha. $10.
2: Didn't go as well as we'd counted on, did it, Harrison?
4: Martha.
2: Don't worry about him, Harrison. He's only a policeman. Nothing to him but a lot of questions. Right, Mr. Clover?
4: Please, Martha. Ask away, young man. Ask and you shall receive.
0: About Agnes Harper,
2: see,
0: I want...
2: I told you, Harrison. I told you someone would come snooping around here before long. I told you.
4: So you did, Martha.
2: I told you.
4: Yes, Martha. What is it about Agnes Harper, Mr. Clover? A suicide? I know nothing of it, save what I read in the paper.
2: That's all we know, Harrison and I. All.
0: You were going to perform the wedding ceremony for her and John Webster. It didn't come off. Can you tell me why?
4: Agnes was a friend of ours. I don't feel at
2: liberty
4: to...
2: Nonsense, Harrison. If you won't tell him, I will. I won't have our lives messed up by these snoopers.
0: Why didn't they get married, Miss Ingersoll?
2: Because just the night before Agnes was to be married, someone tried to kill her. Murder her. Anyhow, that's the whispers that went around. Anyhow, Harrison didn't marry them.
0: Who tried to kill her?
2: I tried to find out, but I couldn't. He hushed up. Don't look at me like that, Harrison. The man asked, so I told him. You're too loyal, Harrison. Goodbye, Miss Clover.

0: Oh, hello, Mr. Clover. I'm glad you came back. I knew you'd want to know I was feeling just fine. Please come in.
1: Thanks.
0: Yes, Dr. Finchley is a very gentle man.
1: Yeah,
0: yeah. It's a lovely Indian summer night. Come out on the terrace and look at it with me.
1: All right.
0: Oh, my. It's beautiful, isn't it?
1: Agnes would have enjoyed a night like this.
0: Yes. Yes, she would. How would you know?
1: What you've told me about her, from what other people have told me.
0: What other people?
1: Thomas Perry.
0: What did he tell you?
1: He said he didn't marry your sister because he was afraid.
0: Afraid? What did he have to be afraid of?
1: I don't know.
0: What did he know about being afraid?
1: But you know, don't you, Miss Hopper?
0: What?
1: Tell me, who tried to kill your sister the night before she was to marry John Webster?
0: You said I knew about being afraid.
1: You are right now, this minute. Because your sister is gone from you forever.
0: Agnes is dead, you know. My sister is dead.
1: Finally succeeded in killing her, didn't you?
0: I do very well without her. I can do things for myself.
1: Well, she was going to marry John Webster. You tried to kill her, but...
0: No, it was someone else.
1: It was you, Miss Hopper.
0: Well, what difference does it make? She didn't hurt herself. Besides, she didn't want John Webster anyhow. She told me so. The whole day of the wedding, we sat together, and she told me over and over again how wrong she'd been.
1: It was different with Thomas Perry. This time she knew she wasn't wrong, so you killed her, pushed her out of the kitchen window.
0: Watched her fall. Watched her fall.
1: Now you're alone.
0: Even if she wasn't going to marry Tom Perry, she was going to leave me. She told me that, too.
1: Stabbed John Webster because he knew you'd killed your sister. He knew you'd try to do it once before.
0: You didn't think I could do things like that, did you? None of you know the things I can do.
1: Weren't you afraid when you hung yourself? Afraid I might come too late?
0: I'm clever. I waited till you knocked on the door. The things you people don't know.
1: You'll need a coat, Miss Harper. That's good.
0: No. The things you people don't know. I'm going to watch you fall. Watch you fall.
1: She lunged at me, threw the weight of a frail body against me.

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Broadway streaming now. 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It's Broadway, the gaudiest, the most violent, the lonesomest mile in the world. 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

0: Broadway's My Beat stars Larry Thor as Detective Danny Clover with Charles Calvert as Tartaglia. The program was produced and directed by Elliot Lewis, with musical score composed and conducted by Alexander Courage. Included in tonight's cast were Jeanette Nolan, Peggy Weber, Marjorie Bennett, Francis X. Bushman, Ted Osborne, and Stan Waxman.
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11: 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While Robertson's Golden Shred gets all of its tang from Seville oranges. What would you rather have for breakfast? 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What would you rather have for breakfast?
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1: It's early afternoon, sometime after the close of our last episode, as Perry Mason returns to the city with Private Detective Paul Drake, gives Paul rapid instructions. Now the lawyer heads for the office of newspaper columnist Jake Jacobson. We'll join Mason in a few minutes. First, to the nightclub headquarters of J.T. Doherty's crime syndicate, where Gus Jansen, who's also just returned to the city, enters the manager's office.
2: Hello, August.
3: I thought I'd have to phone you.
2: I'm here, so you won't. You can tell me now if you did what you were sent to do.
3: Been worried, J.T.?
2: Concerned, August. The big fellow and I have been concerned.
3: How is the big fellow?
2: Never mind. Well?
3: I didn't find Suzanne Barclay. Now, wait a minute. It's only a matter of a short time before I do find her.
2: Well, tell me.
3: I located the rooming house where she stayed in Smithville. I talked to the landlady, Mrs. Dooley. Suzanne's afraid I'm on her trail. She comes back every month to ask if anyone's been asking questions.
2: Oh?
3: Suzanne thinks Mrs. Dooley is her friend.
2: Well, what did you do? Buy the landlady off?
3: And I gave her some money. She couldn't talk fast enough. Suzanne will come back in about 3 weeks. Meanwhile, I left Albert Dollar up there to keep his eyes open. What's the matter?
2: 3 weeks. We have to wait for 3 weeks.
3: Well, why not?
2: The police are searching for Miss Barclay.
3: J.T., they've been searching for 5 months.
2: They've got new information, August.
3: J.T., remember how I said I'd learn what the police know, and didn't I?
2: You did.
3: And didn't I say I'd get ahead of them? And didn't I get to the landlady first?
2: You did. But why won't the police follow up? You think that woman, Mrs. Dooley, will stay bought off?
3: Well, there's one little reason why she won't repeat what she told me.
2: Tell me, August.
3: Mrs. Dooley was talking to me at the head of her cellar stairs. She tripped over something, fell downstairs and broke her neck.
2: Oh, that's regrettable. wait a minute. What happens if Suzanne Barclay learns the landlady is dead?
3: How will she learn? An old woman fell down a flight of stairs. That's a page 10 item in one day's paper.
2: Yeah, very well, August.
3: And it's okay?
2: I think so. The girl will come to you. You will be waiting.
3: You know I'll be waiting, J.T. I'll go up a few days ahead of time.
2: See you, Odez.
3: Yeah. Who is it?
4: Kate Beekman. The chef wants to know about tonight's menu.
3: Oh, just a second, Katie. I'll go out and talk to her. You want me to keep making friends, don't you?
2: Oh, of course, my boy. Have a good time, August.
3: You know me, J.T. I always have a good time.
4: Oh, Gus.
3: How are you, Katie? Where are you going?
4: Oh, aren't the menus in the office?
3: No, they haven't come yet.
4: Oh.
3: How are you, Kate?
4: Oh, fine, thank you.
3: I'm awfully sorry about last night.
4: What?
3: I'm sorry I wasn't here to take you home.
4: Oh, that's all right. I don't mind riding the bus.
3: Oh, thanks.
4: Hmm?
3: Thank you very, very much. The one reason I didn't want to leave town was because I wouldn't get to take you home and you didn't even remember.
4: Oh, well, I did remember, but I understand you're busy.
3: Katie, seeing you is important. Other things are important, too, but...
4: Like your trip out of town?
3: You won't even listen to me.
4: Oh, of course I'll listen. Did you have an interesting trip?
3: Oh, it was just a business trip. Have to go away again in 2 or 3 weeks. Mm-hmm. When I do, I'll probably be gone for several days. Look, do you want to talk about business?
4: Well, not particularly.
3: I'd much rather talk about you and me, if you'll listen.
4: All right.
3: I won't be busy during the next couple of weeks, so I've been planning something for you.
4: What?
3: How'd you like to learn to drive a car?
4: Oh!
3: Would you?
4: Oh, I'd love to, but... I couldn't ask you to...
3: Remember, Katie, you didn't ask me. I asked you for the privilege of teaching you. May I?
4: Why, yes, of course.
3: Good. We'll start this afternoon. You sure you want to?
4: Oh, I... How can I thank you, Gus?
3: By smiling like that. You're lovely when you smile, Katie. You're lovely anyway.
4: Why, thank you. That's awfully kind of you.
3: I'm not just being kind. It's the truth. I'll always tell you the truth, Katie. You may not like what I think, but I'll always tell you fair and square. I'd like you to believe that.
4: I do believe you, Gus.
3: Now, I'll say thanks. First driving lessons this afternoon, okay? Now, in the Daily Blade building.
5: Yeah? Mr. Mason! Della!
6: Hi, Jake.
5: Jake,
3: how are you?
5: Yes.
3: Got a minute?
5: Sure, sit down. Here, what'll I move these travel folders? Oh, what do you think of my private office?
6: That's wonderful. How's Helen?
5: Well, so's Jimmy. And if I could get Helen to believe he's okay, everything would be fine.
6: What?
5: Here, look at this travel folder.
6: Well, Bermuda.
5: Yeah, Bermuda. Ain't it pretty?
6: Lovely.
3: Mm-hmm.
6: So?
5: Well, listen to this. I talked to Arch. You remember my editor, Arch Kernan.
3: Oh, yes, very well.
5: Well, I finally browbeat him into sending me to Bermuda. All expenses paid. For me and Helen. Arch didn't like it, but I finally got my way. Now Helen doesn't like it. She doesn't want to leave Jimmy.
6: Oh?
5: Only for a week.
3: Well, now, I don't think they should leave their poor little baby either, do you, Della?
6: Hmm? Oh, no, I certainly don't, Chief.
5: What are you talking about?
3: Jake, you remember when I began investigating the auto theft syndicate, you said you wanted in when the time was ripe?
5: Yeah.
3: It's ripe. Now, so far, our only lead is to a man called Gus. Gus is a key figure in the syndicate. Once we identify him, the syndicate is as good as broken.
5: Now, so what's your problem?
3: We don't know his full name. We don't know what he looks like. We don't know any of his associates. However, we do know a girl who can identify him. She is in hiding.
5: Been looking for her?
3: Yes. We followed the trail to Smithfield. That's a town at stake.
5: Yeah.
3: Now, get this picture. Gus is also looking for her. If he finds her first, he'll kill her. He killed a woman today.
5: Ah?
3: He made it look like an accident, but he killed a woman who gave him certain information. We don't know what that information was, except that it was a lead to the girl. Now, we have been following that girl, searching for her. Right at this minute, we're blocked. Gus isn't. Now, if we don't cut a corner, Gus is ahead of us. Possibly, there's a way to make the girl come forward.
5: You want me to help?
3: I do.
5: I've never seen Bermuda.
3: You have seen a girl in danger. You remember when Helen's life was threatened?
5: I'll never forget it to my dying day. I'll never forget how you helped us. Just tell me what to do, Mr. Mason.
3: Thank you, Jake.
5: I got to call Arch and tell him I don't want to go to Bermuda after all.
3: Oh, good. Call him and get an appointment.
5: You mean Arch has got to help, too?
3: Yes, yes. You'll have to get his cooperation, but without disclosing full details.
5: Oh, I'd rather take raw meat away from a tiger. Okay, Mr. Mason, what's the deal?
3: You get your appointment with Kerner, and then I'll explain.
5: Boy, I hate to do this. Hello, Arch. This is Jake. How's the boy, Archie? Uh-huh. Say, Arch, I want to run up and see you for a minute. Right away. Arch, we're all busy. Arch, I gotta see you, and it's important, so calm down and tell me when I can... Oh, now, come on, it'll have to be sooner than that. Okay, Archie. Be a couple hours, Mr. Mason.
3: That's time enough. Now, Jake. Suzanne Barkley will come forward if she has a good reason. Now, we have to make her think there is a good reason.
5: Okay.
3: You will have to plant a story, and it'll have to be a page one story. We have to make it appear... to Suzanne Barkley, that a tragedy.
1: As you just heard, Perry Mason believes he can make Suzanne Barkley come forward. But how, do you think, does he plan to do it? We'll learn tomorrow. So by all means, hear tomorrow's important and dramatic development.
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9: me, sweetheart.
10: Sam, do you know you're in all the papers?
9: Don't think I'm happy about it.
10: You were standing on the sidewalk pointing, and there's a dotted line running from U to X where they found the body.
9: You mean where they found the last body, F? There were several before it.
10: I know. All those poor, poor people.
9: Tell me, Effie, how many dots were there running from me to where they found the body?
10: Oh, let's see. 1, 2, 3, 6, 12, Sam.
9: That's what I expected.
10: What does it stand for?
9: For 1, 2, 3, 6, 12. Death, Seth.
10: Oh, no, not really.
9: But definitely. We just got in on a big finish. This is a tale of deceit and intrigue that's sprung through many islands and several countries. Yea, through a great many lives. So I am left with no choice but to call it the String of Death Caper. For NBC, William Spear, radio's outstanding producer, director of mystery and crime drama, brings you the greatest private detective of them all in The Adventures of Sam Spade.
11: Effie!
10: Get in, Sam!
11: Don't shout!
10: How are you, Sam?
11: Oh, I'm all right, I guess.
10: Oh, let me look at you.
11: Yeah.
10: Sam, you need a rest. You've been staying up too many nights.
11: And going around with the wrong people. You don't have to tell me.
10: Well?
11: I have only this to say. If the people I've been going around with lately won't be going around anymore, so don't worry about me.
10: All right, Sam, if you say so. But you look so terrible. Your eyes are bloodshot.
11: Aren't everybody's?
10: And your hands are shaking.
11: True, Effie, and here's why. Take it down. You ready?
10: Well, don't make it too gory, Sam.
11: Effie, I am not going to pull any punches. You'll have to take it as it came, the way I did. Oh. They fill it in. Through Lieutenant I.C. Kelsey, homicide detail, San Francisco Police, from Samuel Spade, license number 137596. Subject, the String of Death Caper. Dear Kelsey. It's hard to believe that the events of the past 48 hours all began with the discovery of the oyster, but they did, and they made a marked change in the census figures of several countries. The whole thing was incredible. The most incredible part of it was that I was careless enough to let myself get mixed up in it. The entire seamy saga began 2 days ago when my door opened and a woman walked in. Showgirl, type 7B, tight black skirt, two-tight blouse, red alligator shoes, hair overdone in somebody's peroxide oven, you know, that kind of stuff. She chewed gum, of course, and swung a black patent leather handbag. And her charm bracelet was so loaded, I wondered if she could lift her arm.
12: Let's face it, I'm stranded.
11: Really? Where?
12: Where'd you think? Here, right in this town.
11: Well, my sympathies. Won't you sit down?
12: Thanks. You're a gentleman.
11: Not even so.
12: The next time I take a job somewhere, I'm going to carry a ticket back to where I came from and a 6-day supply of K-rations.
11: Well, would you care to tell me about it?
12: I was doing an act at the Gay Paree when the blow fell.
11: Yeah.
12: I had a big floor show trying to boost business, but it didn't boost. It busted.
11: Oh.
12: The place was padlocked. Likewise, the owner's pocketbook. We were out 2 weeks' salary.
11: We?
12: I was the Alga, half of the dance team of Ricardo and Alga.
11: And then?
12: Ricardo, the creep, must have been tipped off, because the night we closed, at the end of his first number, he danced off the floor, out through the stage entrance, and was never heard from again.
11: Well, I always say we're better off without those kind of people around anyway.
12: Not when he buffaloes out with all your savings.
11: I hate him already.
12: Well, I sent a wire to my booking agent for help, and his answer came back something like this.
11: Hmm?
12: Here, they're starving in the street. At least you got a hotel room to do it in.
11: Pardon?
12: What a laugh.
11: Oh, those agents are a shifty lot. They only like you when you're with them.
12: Ah, you're telling me. My rent's up at the end of the week, and after that, who knows?
11: Well, now, madam, your story has touched me very deeply. Would it spoil your timing any if I asked you why you came to see me?
12: Hey, you know? You got a style there. It's unique.
11: It's widely copied.
12: Now, don't flash too much of that repartee and make me forget what I came here for.
11: Just unburden yourself, Olga. No more repartee.
12: The name's Kelly. Kelly Green.
11: Oh.
12: Wouldn't be seen on the street as Olga.
11: Pardon my mistake?
12: Yeah. I came to ask you to find a guy named Captain Eric Nostrin. He's somewhere in San Francisco.
11: An army man?
12: He bought that title in a saloon in Tahiti. He's a beachcomber. Tom Kelly's got some information she wants to sell.
11: Mm-hmm.
12: You can reach me at the Embassy Hotel, 627. See you later, Sam.
11: Just a minute, Kelly.
12: Yeah?
11: I hate to mention this to someone in your position, but there's a fee for my services.
12: Oh, they'll pay you. The kind of information I got, he wants real bad. Well, ta-ta.
11: Clearing everything off my desk, two shoes with feet in them, mine, I embarked on this dangerous assignment, if Brian Donlevy will pardon the expression. You know, I am not without sources of waterfront information, and in a couple of hours I found myself in a bistro called the Backwash, a place that hangs so precariously on the west bank of a bay that flies come to study it.
13: Ah, hello, Sammy, how are you?
11: Hello, Eddie. What's a good word?
13: Well, Sammy, I know what I hear, but what I hear sometimes ain't the truth, or am I too quick for you?
11: Give me a for instance.
13: Well, the guy you called about is sitting down at the far end of this very same bar. At least he calls himself Captain Eric Nasta. This is what I hear from my side of the bar. But whether he is or not what he says he is only something that can be verified by investigation. Or am I too quick for you?
14: I'll have another pint of beer, bartender.
15: Yeah, let me buy.
14: Sir, you can buy me drinks all night.
16: But don't make the mistake of trying to get me drunk.
14: Make it two, will you, Eddie?
15: Hi, Sam.
16: Sam. That means he knows you. You're okay by the house. Well, then you're okay by Captain Nostrand.
14: There you are, two beers.
16: Yeah. What's the rest of it, Sam?
14: Spade.
16: Yeah. Well, I'll tell you something about you, Sam Spade. You didn't come here to drink with me. You came to talk. Now, shall we go over in a booth?
14: That's a good idea.
16: Right. Yeah. Now I'm ready to listen.
14: Do you know Kelly Green?
16: Kelly? The dancer?
14: Yeah.
16: Why, every blasted sailor in the Orient knows Kelly. Let me see now. The last time I remember her, she was dancing on a table in Singapore for some Dutch officer.
14: Well, she's in town right now. She said she has some information you'd want to buy.
16: I'll bet she has. You a friend of hers?
14: Since this morning.
16: Oh, that's long enough for me. Now, what are you? Private detective?
14: I am, and that brings up one other point. She said you would pay me for finding
16: her. Oh, surely. What's your fee?
14: $25.
16: Yeah. Yours 50.
14: No.
16: Take it. Now, as far as I'm concerned, you've earned it. Now then, what's our address?
14: Embassy Hotel, room 627.
16: Well, I'll get in touch with her.
14: Well, see you around.
16: Hey, wait a minute, Spade. How would you like to find someone for me?
14: Why not? Who are you looking for?
16: A man named Chan Lee. Now, suppose I tell you the old story now. You take a look at these. Look here. Feast your eyes.
11: He took a swatch of velvet cloth out of a sea jacket pocket and opened it. On it were six very large, very breathtaking rose-colored pearls. Nostrand's eyes flipped over each pearl as if he knew it by name and lineage. He let me stare at them for several silent minutes before he spoke again.
16: See such timeless beauty captured in six perfect spheres?
14: I haven't seen many like those.
16: Ah, and there aren't many. 12, to be exact. 12 in all the world.
14: Now, what are pearls like that worth?
16: Well, any jeweler in the city would give you $5,000 a pearl for them. But if I had all 12, I could sell the set for $75,000.
14: How'd you get half of the 12 pearls, Nostrand?
16: You ever hear of the Tawatoy oyster banks off the Borneo Islands?
14: No, I haven't been pearling lately.
16: Ah, well, I have.
14: Well, is that where these came from?
16: That's right, from the Tawatoy banks. A friend of mine named Juro, named Hong Kong Ari, tipped me off that 12 perfectly matched rose-colored pearls could be picked up at Cagayan Sulo from a wholesale buyer called Song Se Mao.
14: Well, which is it?
16: I shipped over on a catch with two other men. Song Se Mao asked 12,000 pesos for the lot, and I took them. Again, when we left Cagayan Sulo, I got caught in a storm and I went overboard. But I didn't fall accidentally, no. I was hit on the head and thrown overboard.
14: Your buddies wanted the pearls.
16: Ah, they got six of them in my sea bag. The other six were sewn inside my belt. I still have those. But I traced those two guys all over the Orient. But both of them were killed. Ah, the Morrow Curse, they say. So far, 8 people have died over these pearls.
14: The Morrow Curse?
16: Carny, isn't it?
14: Yes.
16: Anyway, the rumor is that the other six pearls have found their way to San Francisco, and that a man named Chan Lee knows about them.
14: Hmm?
16: Oh, I've been here 48 hours, and I haven't found him.
14: But what do you plan to do when you find him?
16: Don't you worry, Spade. I have a buyer.
14: What?
16: I'll pay cash for him.
14: All right, I'll give you $50 worth of looking for Chan Lee. Now, where can I get in touch with him?
16: Are you in the book?
14: Yeah.
16: Then I'll find you. Well, just one thing, Spade. If Kelly likes it, you must be straight. Here, take a pearl.
14: Now, wait a minute, Nostrand. You just said each one of these pearls is worth $5,000.
16: $7,500 to me, but I want to play it this way. Now, If you find Chan Lee, you ask him if he knows me and ask him if he knows about the pearl.
14: Mm-hmm.
16: Now, maybe he won't talk to you, so if he doesn't, just show him the pearl and then walk out. He'll fall all over himself to find me.
14: Well, you know best. I assume no responsibility for this pearl, Rob.
16: I can handle the responsibility for both of us.
14: Harry Ching, a friend of mine who has his ear to the Oriental ground, put down his mother tongue edition of that great Chinese detective, Shylock Ho, and directed me to a little food store just off Grand Street. There were a number of people in the store looking at merchandise. My man was small and fat and behind the counter.
15: Good afternoon. May I assist you?
14: Chan Lee?
15: Oh, no. My name is Nguyen.
14: Harry Ching told me Chan Lee would be here.
15: Oh, before my name, Nguyen, my name Chan Lee. The personal reason for change, you understand?
14: Not fully, no, but I'm not here to inquire about that.
15: Oh.
14: Tell me, do you know a man named Captain Eric Noskin?
15: No. Never hear a name, Captain Noskin.
14: With his big, red-pointed beard, rough. Register?
15: Sorry, no.
14: Ever hear of the rose-colored pearls of Palatown?
15: You joke. Why you talk pearls with you young? I be your Chinese food, not beauty.
14: Well, I might have the wrong Chan Lee, but do you know anything about pearls?
15: Oh, I can tell good pearl from bad pearl. My uncle wants pearl Florida.
14: Well, take a look at this.
15: Let me see. Oh.
14: Well, don't put it in your mouth.
15: I just bit it to test skin. Oh, yeah. Sure, you joke with me.
14: Joke about what? I know where five more are just like that, worth $5,000 a piece.
15: Somebody pull your leg. This poor Japanese culture pearl, artificially colored, worth maybe $5.
14: Really?
15: Yeah, next time, don't play joke on Chinese.
14: Lee Yuen.
15: Oh, yes. Got me both.
14: A skeptic, I took the pearl to a jeweler I know, and he told me Chan Lee lied in his scraggly beard. It was the finest specimen of rose pearl he'd ever seen. Well, I went back to my office to wait for Nostrand's call when and if it came. I say I went back to my office, but not directly in, because just as I was putting the key in my lock, something familiar pushed in between my shoulder blades.
17: Mr. Spade, I know all the tricks, so don't try any. Just open the door and go in.
14: You bet.
17: Now sit down at your desk and put your hands on top of it.
14: Mm-hmm. Yeah, you were looking at the tea in Chan Lee's store, weren't you?
17: I was, and I want the pearl you have.
14: Me?
17: You.
14: All right, if you're going to make a scene, suppose you give me something.
17: I don't have to give you anything. That pearl belongs to me. It was stolen from me, along with all the others.
14: By Eric Nostrand.
17: Right. Mm. Bought those pearls from Tung Tse Mao in Cagayan Sulu. Nostrand was crew on my catch, and on the way back to Shanghai, he threw me overboard so he could have the pearls himself.
14: Well, didn't you drown, Mr.?
17: Ivan T. Sanderson.
14: Oh.
17: Some Jap fisherman picked me up.
14: Good.
17: This is the first of the 12 rose-colored pearls I've gotten back, and I mean to get the other 11. Even if it takes a few dead bodies to accomplish it.
14: Well, I admire your spirit, sir, but I'm afraid you've picked out a tough career.
17: Where's Nostrand?
14: I don't know.
17: You must know you're working for him.
14: But he said he'd contact me. Honest, he...
17: How did you get tied up with him?
14: A girl named Kelly Green hired me to find her.
17: Call her.
14: All right.
17: And ask her where Nostrand is.
14: All right, I will. But don't point me. Not polite.
18: Embassy Hotel.
14: Oh, 627, please.
18: Whom are you calling, please?
14: Miss Kelly Green.
19: Hello?
14: Kelly?
19: Yeah?
14: Sam Spade.
19: Yeah?
14: Did Captain Nostrand get in touch with you?
19: No. Did you find him, Sam?
14: I did.
19: Well, he hasn't come up here yet. Not yet, Sam. Thanks for calling. Goodbye.
14: She hasn't seen him yet.
17: Thank you, Mr. Spade. I'll be checking with you from time to time.
14: He pocketed his gun and stalked out with a $5,000 pearl in his hand. I knew he had heard the operator say Embassy Hotel, and I knew he heard Kelly Green's room number. So I let him get a small head start. He went directly to the Embassy Hotel. I followed him into the lobby. He got the one elevator, and I had to wait until it went up and came down before I got it. When I arrived at the sixth floor, the door of 627 was slightly open, and there was a sharp odor in the air. Ivan T. Sanderson wasn't there. Neither was Kelly Green. And dragging himself across the floor, trying to reach the door, was Captain Eric Nostrand. He had two bullet holes in his back. I tried to help him, but beyond, he collapsed, dead. As his body relaxed, his mouth slowly opened. and five rose-colored pearls rolled out. You are listening to the weekly adventure of radio's most famous detective, Sam Spade.

0: Three chimes mean good times on NBC. There's music and mystery with the chimes every Saturday. 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Last week, Tennessee Waltz and My Heart Cries for You were the top tunes across the country. Will they topple? Well, you'll have the answer tomorrow on Your Hit Parade. And now back to the String of Death caper, tonight's adventure with Van Spade.
1: After I found Narson's body, I called you, Lieutenant Chelsea, and told you as little as I could. After that, I went out to dinner and then home to bed. This hiatus was necessary in order to let the pot of vicious intrigue bubble
2: a little.
1: Well, the next morning, at considerable expense, we added a new character to our play, which was already an extravaganza.
3: Good morning.
1: Well, good morning.
3: I am not sure, monsieur, whether I am going to kill you or let you live.
1: A very effective entrance, sir.
2: And who are you?
3: Jacques Malraux.
1: Aha!
2: Of the
3: Malraux curse. The same, monsieur. Mm. It was reported in the paper that you found the body of Captain Eric Nostrand in the apartment of a girl named Kelly Green.
1: Well, I'm afraid I just happened to be there.
3: Did you happen to know if anyone found a number of pearls on Nostrand's body?
1: Well, as far as I know, they didn't. You mean the Tawatawi pearls, don't you?
3: Aha! You've heard about them?
1: A little, yeah. They belong to a man named Tung Se Mao, who sold them to a man named Ivan Sanderson, who had them stolen from him by Captain Nostrand, who had half of his stolen from him. That's the installment I just read, anyway.
3: Perhaps it is mostly right, except for one important point. Tung Se Mao was holding them for me. They were not brought. They were taken from him at the point of a gun.
1: Getting involved. Getting involved.
3: I risked my life in the shark-infested waters of Tawatawi diving for those pearls. No man but me will possess them. Now, where to find Kelly Green and Ivan Sanderson?
1: I don't know. The police don't know, so I can't tell you.
3: Uh-huh. All right, Mr. Spade. You have an honest face, I believe you. But if it turns out later that you have deceived me, you will find to your regret that Jacques Malraux is not an easy man to do business with. Au revoir.
1: Following his exit, I allowed a pause for dramatic effect and then dissolved into the next scene. On the front door of Chanley's grocery store, there was a sign, closed for the day. So I went around the block, through an alley, and came up on his living quarters from the back way. I stood at the back door and knew somebody was home listening to some Oriental Artie Shaw. I tried the doorknob, it turned, and I carefully opened the door and stepped in.
4: What you do my house?
1: Well,
4: what like you come inside the house?
1: I turn that thing off and I'll tell you.
4: All right, get out. Get out or I call police.
1: Son, I didn't come here to quibble with you. I came to speak right from the shoulder.
4: What do you talk about?
1: The Tawatawi pearl.
4: I don't know pearl. Get out.
1: You know Nostrand was killed yesterday, don't you?
4: I tell you before, I know no man named Nostrand.
1: All right, where's Sanderson?
4: What man?
1: A tall man with a quick mustache who was in your store yesterday when I was there.
4: There are plenty of people come to my store. I not know them all by name. Come to anybody. Plenty mustache.
1: All right, play it your way from
4: get
1: now.
4: Out.
1: But if you ever do meet up with Sanderson, just tell him that I have the other five pearls. The ones Nostrand was killed for. Just as I closed the door behind me, I saw a pair of red alligator shoes with a pair of nylons draped over them pushed under a chair. I hesitated a minute, thought better, and hurried away. I went back to my office, pulled out a good book, and read for 3 hours. It paid off.
5: I had to come to you. I'm in an awful jam.
1: I should say you are. It won't get you any easier when I call the police.
5: I knew where Eck was found in my apartment, but I didn't have anything to do with it.
1: Nuts. I called you from here not 10 minutes before Nostrand was found dead.
5: All right. He was there, but he wanted me to say he wasn't.
1: Do you want me to tell you something else about yourself? I checked with the Embassy Hotel. Your bill was paid for a month in advance. You weren't stranded. It was a murder setup from beginning to end. But I can't understand your being dumb enough to use your real name.
5: He wasn't supposed to have been killed there. It was supposed to happen someplace else.
1: That's what I thought.
5: Oh, don't do it, Sam. I came here to tell you the truth. I need your help.
1: I can't help you now, Kelly.
5: He made me do it. He made me come to San Francisco, wait for Nostrand, and then find him.
1: Who made you? Sanderson?
5: No. Chan. Chan Lee. He killed Nostrin. He shot him. But we heard somebody at the door and went out the fire escape before we could search Nostrin.
3: What do you mean he made you do it?
5: Look at this. That arm isn't pretty, is it? There must be 1,000 holes in it.
3: When did you start this?
5: In Singapore. Chan used to be there and he supplied me. I had to follow him here because I didn't have enough money to buy it.
3: I see. Now, Kelly, I'm sorry. Maybe the state will take that into consideration.
5: Sam, I want to go into partnership with you.
3: Partnership? Doing what?
5: Selling pearls. You have 5 of them. I have 6 of them. Here.
3: Where'd you get these?
5: From Chan. I heard you there. After you left, he got excited and had to take something to quiet himself down. I grabbed these and beat it while he was still under. What do you say, Sam? Let's sell them and go someplace.
3: Well, it might be arranged. Where's Sanderson?
5: Ivan Sanderson?
3: Yeah.
5: He lives on a boat. It's a yawl, a trader anchored at Pier 32. Oh, don't worry about him, Sam. You can take care of him.
3: I probably can. Did you ever hear of a guy named Jacques Malraux?
5: Malraux? Jacques Malraux?
3: Yeah.
5: Was he in San Francisco?
3: He was in here yesterday looking for you and Sanderson.
5: Sam, the deal's off. I don't want to have anything to do with it. Here, keep the pearls.
3: I picked up the 6 pearls and put them in my office safe for the other 5 I'd taken from Nostrin. Then I went down to the waterfront looking for Sanderson. Chun Li was still under drugs. There'd be no problem for the police to pick up. Nor would Kelly Green once her drug supply began to give out. The trader was a trim, white yawl tied up at Pier 32 with a Jacob ladder running down to its deck. I climbed down and looking around, found Sanderson in a cabin sitting behind a table. It wasn't a commonplace thing. You see, he'd just been shot.
6: You can't do anything for me, Sam. There's nothing to do.
3: How did it happen, Sam?
6: This Malraux curse.
3: Jacques Malraux.
6: Yes. He made a vow that he was going to kill anyone who touched the pearl. Anyone.
3: Did he get your pearl?
6: Yes. Who has the rest?
3: I do, 11 of them.
6: When Malraux finds out, I wonder how you're going to feel. Dying 11 times.
3: That's when I turned the whole thing over to you, Kelsey. I went back to my office, put in a call to your office, and gave you a complete rundown on the case from beginning to end. Who did what and how you might go about finding him. You said you'd be right over to pick up the pearls, but you got there a little late. I had no sooner put down the phone when...
7: All right. You have a pearl. Give them to Chubb, or he will not hesitate to shoot you.
3: The way you did, Nostrin?
7: I don't have time for talk. Hurry, get pearl.
3: Okay. They're in my safe here. I don't think I'm going to give you any arguments or pull anything clever.
7: It would be too bad if you did.
3: I don't really know who these pearls do belong to, and I don't care much anymore. You can have the worries instead of me.
7: I would be glad to worry about such a treasure.
3: Yeah, here they are.
7: Stay where you are. Throw them to me.
3: Catch.
7: Thank you. Now I will go. I advise you against raising outcry.
3: I'm glad to get rid of you. Go and have a long and happy life.
7: Oh? Oh, I have been hand-picked by the God.
3: He was, but for a different reason. He put the pearls in his pocket, and with a little smile of triumph at how easy it had been, he turned and quickly walked out of the office. He even closed the door politely. But outside, he didn't get far. I ran for the hall, firing my .38 out of the holster. Chun Li lay still on the floor, and his coat pocket had been turned inside out. Steps were pounding down the stairwell, and I followed. When I hit the sidewalk, he was half a block away and running. I fired at him, and he stopped and fired back. My second one caught him in the chest, and he fell twisting across the sidewalk. I walked right up to him, but it was all over. Jacques Malraux was dead. And one by one, 12 of the most beautiful rose-colored pearls in the world were dropping out of his hand, rolling down the gutter, and plopping into the sewer where they belong. Period, end of string.
5: Did they all go down the sewer?
3: Every pearl, Effie. Who knows where they might be now?
5: Maybe at the filtering plant.
3: Maybe out to sea.
5: Sam, could I get off early tonight?
3: Effie, put that thought out of your mind. They're not worth it.
5: Oh, but Sam, all that work...
3: I said forget it. I'll go type that up. Oh. Go on, scooch. Scooch.
0: Three chimes mean good times on NBC. There's music and fun in the air tomorrow evening, styled to suit your Saturday night of merriment. Dennis Day brings you songs and comedy in his charming boyish manner, and then Judy Canova gets together with her frolicsome friends for Mountain Melody and Mayhem, followed by Grand Ole Opry with singing MC Red Foley and his gang. It's a Saturday night of fun designed for you.
5: Oh, Sam, those pearls.
2: Hmm?
5: I'd give anything just to wear them one night.
2: Anything?
5: Well, I suppose it wasn't worth it. But someday, somehow, I want to wear expensive jewelry.
2: Effie, I'd rather see you with a sparkling light in your eye any day. Looks much better on you.
5: And of course it's cheaper.
2: Effie, is that a slur on my character?
5: Oh, I don't get paid too much. But too often.
2: All right, let's settle this thing right here. You say you want some pearls?
5: Oh, I'd love some.
2: Mm-hmm. Well, here you are, six oysters. Three boys and three girls. You can grow your own at home.
5: Sam, are those really oysters?
2: They are indeed. I picked them up at Fisherman's Wharf just this afternoon.
5: What do I do?
2: Well, I'll make it easier for you. I also bought a bottle of cocktail sauce. So which will it be, pearls or oysters on the half shell?
5: Oh, Sam, you're so different. Let's eat them.
2: Not until you say
5: goodnight.

The Adventures of Sam Spade are produced, edited, and directed by William Spear. Sam Spade was played by Stephen Dunn. Lorene Tuttle is Effie. Script for tonight's adventure by John Michael Hayes. Musical scoring by Lud Gluskin, conducted by Robert Armbruster.

0: Join us again next week, same time, for another adventure with Sam Spade. Now the Magnificent Montague, then it's Duffy Savern on NBC.
1: Once upon a time there was an engineer.
2: Choo-choo Charlie was his name, we hear.
1: He had an engine and he sure had fun. He used good and plenty candy to make his train run.
3: Charlie says, love my good and plenty. Charlie says, really ring the bell. Charlie says, love my good and plenty. Don't know any other candy that I love so well.
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presenting Orson Welles as the Third Man. The lives of Harry Lime. The fabulous stories of the immortal character, originally created in the motion picture The Third Man, with zither music by Anton Karas.

That was the shot that killed Harry Lime. He died in a sewer beneath Vienna, as those of you know who saw the movie The Third Man. Yes, that was the end of Harry Lime. But it was not the beginning. Harry Lime had many lives, and I can recount all of them. How do I know? Very simple. Because my name is Harry Lime. Don't get me wrong, I love Budapest. From Budapest come goulashes and shardashes. Shardashes being something you dance and goulash being something you eat if you go for all that paprika. Me, I love it. So, when I got that telegram, I took the first train to Hungary. Maybe I better tell you about the telegram first. Dear Mr. Lime, it said, my bank is going to be robbed and I need your help. It was signed Fekete, evidently a man's name, nobody I knew. I knew all about bank robberies, however, and I was dying to help. Besides, as I say, I love paprika. So I started packing right away.

0: And now, Orson Welles as Harry Lime, the third man, in today's story, Too Many Crooks.
1: Before calling at the bank, I stopped at a cute little flower shop I happened to notice across the way. Good morning. Would you give me something for my buttonhole?
2: Why, Lily.
1: Lily, what are you doing here?
3: We have some very pretty pink gardenias.
1: Oh, come on, Lily, don't tell me you don't remember me. And how are all the Corellis?
3: The who?
1: Now, don't give me that, Lily.
3: My name is Lulu.
1: Well, it used to be Lily, and you used to be a blonde. And the Corellis, as you know perfectly well, because you used to work for them, are the best bank robbers in Central Europe. Well, what about it, honey?
3: Here are your gardenias, Harry. Now get out of here.
1: Okay, honey, okay. No need to get in a hassle.
3: I'm telling you, Harry, get out.
1: I never was one to argue, so I took my gardenia across the street and wore it into the bank.
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3: You can go in now, Mr. Lime.
1: Oh, thank you.
3: Mr. Feckerty will see you.
1: Yes, that's what I gathered.
3: This way, please. And
1: thank you.
3: Oh, Mr. Lime, will you please extinguish your cigarette? Mr. Feckerty does not approve of smoking.
1: Thanks, I'll bear that in mind.
3: Mr. Lime.
5: Come in and shut the door. There's a break.
6: Do you mind if I sit down, Mr. Feckerty, or is there a rule against that?
5: Sit down. You're a very impertinent young man, but I don't mind that. I am an impertinent older man. We ought to get along together very nicely.
6: What's your proposition, Mr. Feckerty?
5: Yeah. What do you mean?
6: That's what I said. What's your proposition?
5: Listen to me, Lime. I don't make propositions. I consider them.
6: Have it your own way, Feckerty. I'm a big boy now, and I'm not so easily impressed.
5: What do you mean, impressed?
6: All this big desk, double secretary, Mr. Feckerty will see you now. Mr. Feckerty doesn't approve of smoking, busy executive hoopla. May go down very well with the bumpkins who give you their money to invest. It doesn't mean a thing to me. You sent for me, didn't you? I crossed 3 national borders to get here and lost a lot of time, so don't ask me what's my proposition. What's yours, Mr. Feckerty?
5: Very good indeed. You're just the man I hoped you were. Have a cigar.
6: Wouldn't that be breaking the rules?
5: I make the rules, Mr. Lime, and I don't like cheap tobacco smoke. Nor do I enjoy being forced to distribute these very costly, custom-made Havanas to every, or what is it you call them, bumpkin, who comes into my office. I think you'll enjoy these.
6: Thanks.
5: Right?
6: Thanks.
5: Good. Now that we're a little more at ease, suppose you tell me something about yourself.
6: Why?
5: What do you mean, why?
6: I wish you'd stop asking me what I mean by everything I say, Feckerty. I said why, and I meant why. You put private detectives on my trail. You found me. You made me a very substantial down payment on services to be rendered. And now, when I get here, you want me to tell you about myself. That's just plain silly, old man. It's obvious that if you went to all that trouble and expense to get me here, you knew about me already. I'm the one to ask the questions, not you.
5: Better and better. Mr. Lime, if you were just a little less notorious as a cook, I'd offer you a vice presidency in my bank.
6: I forgive the insult, Mr. Feckerty.
5: What do you mean, insult?
6: You go asking me what I mean again. I meant insult.
5: Now, don't you get pompous on me, Lime. You are a crook, a well-famous one. You don't want to deny that?
6: What I don't want is very simple, Mr. Feckerty. I don't want to be a vice president of your bank.
5: Oh? Oh, I follow you now. Don't worry, Lime.
6: Right.
5: I promised you $20,000.
6: That's right.
5: It's equivalent to Hungarian pesos.
6: Oh, wait a minute.
5: And you'll get it without having to serve as an officer of this
6: you
5: bank.
6: You promised me $20,000, old man. There weren't any gimmicks in the agreement about the joke money you folks pass off on each other locally. I know. I carry my own microscope for reading the fine type.
5: Very well. $20,000 it is. Don't you want to know what I expect you to do for
6: us? Mr. Feckerty, you keep making me repeat myself. I told you before that I'm a big boy now. If you're giving me $20,000, I can relax, not worry about asking you silly questions. You're going to get around eventually to telling me what you expect me to do for it.
5: Did you ever hear of a bank giving a reward?
6: Yes, but only after a bank robbery.
5: Exactly. Exactly. Only after a bank has been robbed. I'm reversing the procedure, Lyle. I'm giving the reward first.
6: Oh, so that's the little caper, is it? You want me to rob your bank for you?
5: Well, not at all. A reward is usually given for apprehending the thieves who have robbed the bank. What I want you to do, Harry, I may call you Harry?
6: Certainly, old man. Call me Harry if it gives you any fun.
5: Well, Harry, what I want you to do is to apprehend the robbers before the robbery is committed. Very clever, don't you think so? Have another cigar.
1: In my business, I may get in the way of an awful lot of screwy deals, but I can tell you that never in a long career have I been offered in complete seriousness a loopier proposition than Mr. Feckerty's. It seems the key to the whole affair was Mr. Feckerty's junior officer in the bank, a certain Mr. Fodor.
5: Lodislaus Fodor is the full name, Harry. He's one of our vice presidents.
1: I see.
5: I tell you this right now, the man is an unprincipled criminal.
1: Oh?
5: Come here, and I'll show him to you. Come this way. You can see him through the glass pane.
1: Oh, yes.
5: There he is.
1: Oh, that one?
5: Second desk to the right. With all those silly hairs pasted over his bald head. That's the man.
1: He doesn't look very dangerous to me.
5: Fodor? Dangerous? He is the brain of a backward bird and the charm of a worm. Now that I look back on it, I can't imagine how I ever persuaded myself to be jealous of
1: him. Jealous? I don't follow you, old man.
5: If I have a fault, Harry, it is this. I do tend to be jealous. Lulu often chides me about it, and I have promised to curb the instinct, but it is a part of my...
1: Lulu, you mean the girl in the flower shop across the way, that Lulu?
5: She is the only Lulu I know, Mr. Lyon. How does it happen that you are acquainted with her?
1: You see this carnation?
5: I see it, yes.
1: Lulu sold it to me, overcharged me, scandalously, as a matter of fact.
5: Well, Lulu is a working girl. She must live. How does it happen you know her?
1: What makes you think I do?
5: You know her name?
1: Oh, one of the other customers called her that while I was still in the shop. As it happens, it was this little fellow you just pointed out to me over there, the vice president, Fodor.
5: Third vice president.
1: I hate to keep harping on these commercial matters, frankly, old man, but just how does my $20,000 reward come into the picture?
5: Let us retire to my inner office, Harry. I never tell him.
1: Okay,
5: come.
1: Old man.
5: Sit down, please, Harry. Have another cigar.
1: My pockets are bulging with cigars now, old man. Let's concentrate on the 20,000.
5: Certainly, certainly. Oh, Miss Carver. Miss Carver.
4: Yes, Mr. Fekete?
5: No matter who calls, don't disturb me. Not on any account. I'm having an important conference.
4: Yes, Mr. Fekete.
5: Oh, jealousy, Harry. Jealousy is a terrible
1: thing. Yes, yes, certainly is. Now, about this reward.
5: Jealousy is the green-eyed monster who doth mock the meat it feeds on. That's how the poet Shakespeare expresses it.
1: The poet Shakespeare said a mouthful, and now...
5: But still, if it had not been for jealousy, I would never have followed this Fodor into Lulu's shop. And if I hadn't done that, I would never have discovered the digging.
7: Digging? What digging? What would you say, Harry, if I were to tell you that running under the street from Lulu's flower shop to this bank, there is a tunnel?
1: A tunnel?
7: What would you say if I told you that?
1: Well, I'd say, well, what do you know? That's what I'd say.
7: That's what I said when I found out about it. And that's why I say now that I mustn't ever forget to be grateful to jealousy, particularly since I've discovered that there's nothing between Lolo and Fodor. Or nothing serious.
1: And do you know what I'd say to that?
7: No.
1: A couple of rude words.
7: Yeah, but why?
1: Why? You find them scrabbling away together like a couple of chubby moles, digging away in the general direction of your bank vault, and you say there's nothing serious between them.
5: There isn't, I'm sure of that. I have Lulu's word. And besides, what could she possibly see in a fat little nonentity like Fodor? No, the only one who thinks it's serious is Fodor. And that's the whole point. Fodor is a dupe, a mere catch boy in the conspiracy.
1: Oh, yes, and who's the mastermind?
5: I am.
1: And what does Fodor think about that?
5: He languishes in ignorance. He knows nothing. And to think that he aspires, he dares to aspire to my position in the bank.
1: How does Lulu fit in?
5: I must tell you that Lulu has given me some reason to hope that she will someday make me the happiest man in the world.
1: And how would she do that? By giving up Fodor or sending you a big bouquet of roses? Let's get down to cases, old man. Wedding bells can ring out from Buda to Pest and back again, but I won't be there to throw any rice unless I get paid. What is it exactly you want from me? Lessons on how to help Fodor and Lulu rob your bank?
5: Fodor's going to do the robbing. And besides, it isn't my bank. I'm only a salary officer.
1: And then Fodor gives you the money to give to Lulu.
5: Certainly,
1: is that it?
5: Certainly, that would be silly.
1: And that's just what I was thinking.
5: No, every day Fodor is supposed to take the paper money from the various cages and place it in the vault.
1: Yeah.
5: This is his responsibility.
1: Yeah.
5: Tonight, however, he will not do this. He will leave the money outside the vault, hidden in a large filing cabinet.
1: Oh,
5: the entire plan has been carefully worked out, I can assure you.
1: All I can say is this Fodor of yours is a very cooperative type of cat's paw.
5: Don't call him this Fodor of yours. He isn't. He's no Fodor of mine.
1: Have it your own way, old man. What comes next? You, I suppose. Huh? You come a half hour later with a dark lantern and a gunny sack. You wrap up the money, join Lulu, who's been waiting for you across the street in the flower shop, and the two of you, hand in hand, move off down the road into the sunrise and also into the very choicest Hungarian huskar. Hmm?
5: What is a huskar?
1: A jail or prison, a place of forcible incarceration, a lockup for bad little bank robbers.
5: Not at all, not at all. It is Fodor who goes to prison.
1: Oh, yes, and how do you work that?
5: That is one of the things I want you to arrange.
6: Oh, I see. I'm going to have to earn that $20,000. I think we'll start by having it deposited in my name and in somebody else's bank, old man.
7: Why now? And why another bank?
6: Well, every bank in Budapest isn't going to be robbed tonight, so I think I'd prefer one of the others. And I'll take it now because I know you wouldn't want me to go to the police with what is, after all, a fairly sordid little story.
7: Good, but issue, but that's blackmail.
6: Oh, watch your language, old man. Blackmail's a nasty word. You know, all I want is protection for my poor little $20,000. I'll give you service for it, too, but I want to be absolutely positive that you're ready to meet your payroll.
7: Very well. You'll have your money, but you will help me.
6: I'm going to need a few more solid facts, old man.
7: Well, it all began with this insane jealousy of mine for Fortnite.
6: Oh, yeah?
7: I took to following him. He used to go into Lulu's flower shop at night long after it was closed. And one time he left the shutter unfastened and I went in. There were no lights in the shop itself, but I could hear voices from the basement below. I opened the trap door very carefully so as not to be heard. And what do you think I saw?
6: You saw Lulu, Fodor, and three men all hard at work digging a tunnel.
7: Hmm. Yeah. How did you know?
6: I didn't, I guess. After all, you told me there was a tunnel.
7: But the three men, how did you know about them?
6: Still guessing. It's pretty obvious Mr. Fodor and Lulu couldn't dig much of a hole without getting some help. Tell me this. It was Lulu who persuaded you to call me in on this deal, wasn't it?
7: How did you know that?
6: Still just guessing, old man, just guessing. Now, let me guess on for a minute and stop me when I'm wrong. When you saw what Lulu and Fodor were doing, you went home and brooded for a while, and a few days afterwards, you confronted her.
7: It was the next day.
6: Oh, okay, it was the next day. Lulu admitted she was planning to rob the bank, but said she was just using Fodor, and you were the only one she really cared about, and if you joined the party, it's you she'd run off with, leaving Mr. Fodor holding the bag. An empty bag. How am I doing?
7: Oh, you're a clever man.
6: Sure I am. That's why Lulu had you sent for me.
7: You see, the idea is that Fodor will hide the money outside the vault and leave. Then, according to the arrangement, as he understands it, Lulu will come through the tunnel at night with her helpers and take the money back under the street through the tunnel.
6: Who did she tell Foda these helpers were?
7: She said one of them is her brother and the other two are cousins.
6: And what did she tell you?
7: That's what she told me. Why?
6: Nothing, old man. I don't know. Just give me one more guess, hmm?
7: Okay.
6: After Fodor leaves the money, what you do is crawl back through the tunnel with a sack of currency clenched in your teeth. But no, that wouldn't make any sense, would it? You'd run into a couple of brothers crawling in the opposite direction.
7: I'm not to have anything to do with the tunnel.
6: No.
7: You see, Fodor leaves the money out just before closing time. That way, he's implicated, and we have a scapegoat. So, there's nothing to stop me from letting myself in with my key at night and walking away with the money. Who could suspect me? It's a perfect crime, Harry. Wouldn't you say so?
6: Yes, yes, it's quite a crime, if you look at it in one way. But tell me about the brothers. What are they supposed to think about all this?
7: Well, they don't know about it. Lulu hasn't told them.
6: But the news will reach them eventually, and what then?
7: They must be implicated somehow, along with Fodor. But I must be protected, and Lulu. That's what you're here for, Harry. Have another cigar.

0: And now, Orson Welles, as the third man, continues with today's story, Too Many Crooks.
1: Naturally, the first thing I did after making my farewells to Mr. Feckety was to go across the street and pay a call on Lulu.
2: Harry, yeah? Listen to me carefully.
1: I'm listening, honey.
2: There's a little cafe on the hill above the old city. You know the place? Mm-hmm. There's a gold roost on the roof.
1: Well, what about it?
2: Go there and wait for me. You never can tell when Ford or Feckety will be bursting in here. They keep jumping across the street to check up on each other and buying geraniums. Go to the cafe and I'll be with you as soon as I can close up
1: here. What about the boys below?
2: Well, what do you mean?
1: The construction crew, the Corellis.
2: Oh, Feckety told you about the Corellis?
1: I would have found out anyway, Lily.
2: Lulu.
1: Okay, what happens to them if you shut up the store? Isn't there a way out?
2: No, but they won't be finished work before I'm back. Besides, what they don't know won't hurt them.
1: Lily, or rather Lulu, it looks to me as though just about everybody around here is due to be hurt by what they don't know. I found the gold rooster and sat down on the terrace of the restaurant to wait for Mr. Feckety's fiancée. Over a glass of Tokay, I tried to add up the situation as it then. As far as I could see, the whole setup was like a Picasso painting. No matter how you looked at it, it was cockeyed and upside down.
3: Hello, Harry. Don't want anything for me. I haven't time.
1: Don't worry, Lily. I'm not here to celebrate. We can have our party after. I know who's going to pay the check.
2: I wish you'd call me Lulu.
1: Okay, Lulu. Now, here's all the sense I can make out of this little caper. You came here with a Corelli gang, right?
2: No, they came first. Oh. Then they sent for me to work in the flower shop for a front. The tunnel was their idea.
1: Then you sent for me. That was your idea.
2: Right.
1: Mm-hmm. The photo thinks he's going to divvy up with the Corellis and marry you on the proceeds.
2: Something like that.
1: And Feckety thinks something like the same something. The president thinks he's going to put it over the vice president. What about the construction crew?
2: You mean Walter and
1: yes,
2: the others?
1: The Corellis, the original burglars. What are they going to get out of this? According to Feckety, it's going to be the old double cross, but if I know you, Feckety's in for the same gentle treatment.
2: Harry, why should anybody get anything out of this except...
1: Okay, Harry, okay. Book a couple of spaces for us on the first milk train out of Budapest, but be sure to get reservations on the bulletproof car.
2: I wish you'd call me Lulu.
1: Time marches on. A lot of trusting Hungarian depositors line up at the bank, leave their hard-earned pengos at the impressive-looking gilt cages for what they fondly believe is safekeeping, and hurry home to have their evening plate of goulash. Closing time comes and goes. Feckety doesn't leave. He just pretends to, and stays skulking in his office. Meanwhile, Fodor takes the big packages of pengos, which, as you know, is Hungarian for money, dutifully to the door of the vault. He slams the vault loudly, this being for the benefit of the janitor, who is deaf anyway and doesn't hear, and quickly stows the loot in the empty filing cabinet, which he has thoughtfully left nearby for just this purpose. He then goes home and passes a very restless night. The moon rises over the city and winks at its own reflection in the Danube. A lot of good Hungarians are in their beds. The others are all in a nightclub called the Arizona, dancing a shardash. They do not come into this story, so we'll leave them dancing. Down onto the street, the Corellis, those adept bank robbers, continue to dig. They are putting the finishing touches on their tunnel, and we will not listen in on them because their conversation is very vulgar indeed. In his luxurious office, Mr. Feckety sits biting his nails and dreaming of a long West Indian cruise with Lulu in an adjoining deck chair. As the gang in the tunnel understand it, when the clock strikes 12, they are to open the secret trap door which they have previously prepared inside the bank, a section of tiling near the vault, go to the filing cabinet and take out the money which Porter has left there, thus eliminating the noise and inconvenience of breaking into the vault, and, first closing the loose tile after themselves, scuttle back with the loot under the street into the flower shop, out into the night and as far away from Hungary as possible. As I say, that's the way the gang in the tunnel understand it. This is also the arrangement as Mr. Fodor understands it, with a trifling difference, that he expects Lulu to stop by for him with his share of the profits. Like Mr. Feckety, he is by

0: painting his nails and dreaming of tropical cruises. And what of Lulu? What of Lulu, indeed? It is Lulu's little plan to foozle everybody, Corelli, Fodor, and Fekete. She's led them all on to just this point. It is the point of departure. Lulu's departure. Lulu and all those neatly wrapped packages of Pingos. The trouble is, it's all just a little bit too much for one little girl to handle alone, so Harry Lime's been sent for. Harry is supposed to assist at the general foozling of one and all, and then, in due time, of course, he's to be foozled as well. Lulu will send Harry off to mail a postcard, and when he gets back, Lulu will have continued her travels alone, with nothing to keep her company but the loot. That, as I say, is the way Lulu understands it. The clock, high in the steeple of San Stefano, strikes 12. This is the signal. Mr. Corelli, that celebrated expert with his two able assistants, starts toward the bank. The tunnel was not built for comfort, and the going on hands and feet is a trifle rough. There's a bit of genteel cursing, but hearts are high. At the sound of the clock, Mr. Fekete removes the bound bundles of money from their place of safety and checks once again the bolts and fastenings which keep the loose tile in its place. In the darkness, Mr. Fekete smiles. He is satisfied that, contrary to the Corelli's expectations, the bank end of the tunnel is firmly and irrevocably closed. Still smiling, he starts toting the money toward the side door for which he, Mr. Fekete, is the perfectly legal possessor of a key. On the outside, Lulu, with a high-speed car, is supposed to be waiting for him. Unfortunately, however, a moment earlier, Harry Lime, on the flower shop end of the tunnel, has persuaded Lulu to go down for a moment and tell the boys not to try lifting that trick tile for at least a half hour. Lulu hates herself now for not having analyzed the merits of this suggestion. She has plenty of time now to think this over because foxy old Harry in the flower shop has bolted down the trap door. The clock has stopped striking, of course, and Mr. Fekete pops out of his bank looking for all the world like a jolly Christmas shopper with his arms loaded with bundles. There is a high-speed car waiting for Mr. Fekete, all right, but it is full of strange gentlemen, and they are all dressed in uniforms.
1: Put up your hands, Fekete. Put up your hands. You're under arrest.
2: But there's some mistake.
0: No, not at all, old man. No mistake at all. You see, gentlemen, just as you were told, there he is, and there's the money.
1: Come along now, Fekete. We are taking you in.
2: You, Harry, a police informant.
0: Not a bit of it, old man. I wouldn't dream of telling on you. No, the cops got the tip-off from an anonymous letter, and you know how you spell anonymous. L-U-L-U.
2: Lulu. She did it. Lulu.
1: Lulu, that wouldn't be Lulu Hartz, would it? Alias Lily the Twister.
0: Yes, officer, I believe so. There's a reward offered for her capture, isn't there?
1: I should say there is.
0: What about the Corelli gang?
1: They've got the biggest price on their heads in Central Europe.
0: Oh, that's lovely. It's all beginning to add up when you throw in the generous reward Mr. Fekete posted in the name of his bank this afternoon.
2: No, but you're not going to collect that, are
0: Why
2: you?
0: Why not, old man? After all, you put up the money for me to collect before the bank was robbed, didn't you? You also wanted me to thwart the Corellis, and if you yourself are foolish enough to go breaking the law, you'll just have to tell it to the judge.
1: I'll tell him plenty. I'll tell him about you.
0: Go ahead. I haven't broken any laws, remember, and you'll only help me collect my various rewards.
1: Matter of fact, Lime, just what is your connection with this affair? What have you done?
0: Officer, all I did was turn a bolt on a trap door. Nothing at all, really. Just a twist to the wrist. And now, if you've got some spare handcuffs ready, I think we better open it up again. The folks down below may be getting a little fretful, and I think they'll appreciate a change of scene. If you'll come with me, officer, I'll show you the place.
1: Really, Mr. Lime, I can't tell you how grateful.
0: Please, please, old man, don't mention it. Pleasure, I assure you. Won't you have a cigar?

0: And now, Harry Lime.
1: You know, friends, I had thought of substituting those fat packages of Pengos for the same weight of old newspapers. But the rate of exchange wasn't so good on the Pengo just then, so I resisted the temptation. After all, as Mother always said, too many crooks spoil the goulash.

0: Well, come in, Smithers. What is it? Speak up, boy. Orange juice.
1: No, sir. New Kellogg's Rise and Shine.
0: Hey, finish.
1: And look at this, sir.
0: No peel, no Pepsin. It's got vitamin C. Well, Smithers, I suppose this is it.
1: What are you doing, sir?
0: Thank you, Governor. Why for 3 pips to support? Thank you.
2: New Kellogg's Rise and Shine. Now tastes as good as orange juice.
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9: Dragnet, the documented drama of an actual crime. For the next 30 minutes, in cooperation with the Los Angeles Police Department, you will travel step by step on the side of the law through an actual case from official police files. From beginning to end, from crime to punishment, Dragnet is the story of your police force in action.
13: It was Tuesday, July 18th. It was hot in Los Angeles. We were working the night watch out of homicide detail. My partner's Ben Romero. The boss is Thad Brown, chief of detectives. My name's Friday. It was 5:35 p.m. when we got out of the car at Sunset Boulevard and Paris Avenue and walked down the street to the scene of the machine gunning, Lupo's Cafe.
14: Look at that, Joe.
13: Yeah.
14: Lift up the whole front of the place.
13: Yeah. Hi.
15: Yes, sir.
13: Romero and Friday, homicide.
15: Oh, I'm Sheldon from Hollywood Division. Taylor and I picked up the call in our car. Nobody heard.
14: What's the story?
13: Just a second. It's Captain Elliott. Hold it a minute, will you, Sheldon?
16: Hi.
13: Hi, Captain.
14: Not much of it left.
13: Sheldon here was in the cruiser car. He fell asleep.
14: All right.
15: The intended victim was Gus Valentine. He's over there with Taylor, my partner.
13: Yeah.
15: According to Valentine, he stopped in the restaurant here for a drink. He was in there about 15 minutes, came out to hail a cab, and this car came around the corner. Down there, Sunset and Clayton. They whipped by close to the curb and opened up.
14: There's a laundry there on one side of the place and a dry cleaning joint on the other side.
15: Yes, sir. A miracle, but nobody was hit.
13: Did you get anything on the car?
15: Nothing so far. Happened so fast, nobody got a good look at it.
14: How about Valentine? Does he have any idea?
15: I don't know. Taylor's getting the information.
14: Nobody saw anything? Any witnesses?
15: Yes, sir. A couple. Newsboy Tim Benson, the lady in the dry cleaning place, Agnes Rebard.
14: Mm-hmm.
15: Neither of them got a license number.
13: Okay. Mike, talk to Valentine.
14: Sheldon, keep the area clear, will you? Lab men are on their way out.
15: Yes, sir.
14: Come on.
16: I don't have any idea.
17: Green Ford sedan, isn't it?
16: Yeah. Elliot, Central Homicide.
17: Yes, sir. This is Mr. Valentine, the intended victim.
16: Yeah. This is Sergeant Friday, Sergeant Romero.
18: Sergeant Friday, how are you?
13: Fine. It's been a long time.
18: Finally got out of the uniform, huh?
13: 7 years ago. Who was it, Gus?
18: If I knew, I'd tell you. I don't like being shot at.
14: Let's go sit in the car. This way, Valentine.
16: You want to get him back?
18: All right.
14: What's the story, Valentine?
18: How do you mean?
14: Let's not play it cozy. Who's after you?
18: You suppose this would have happened if I knew?
13: Who's carrying the beef? Somebody's unhappy with you. You must know who.
18: I don't.
16: You know what kind of a car it was?
18: I told the other cop over there. Sedan, green Ford.
14: We're not going to press you, Valentine. You might as well know how we peg this kind of thing.
18: Yeah?
14: We got your number, had it for a long time. You're all up and down the blotter from Lincoln Heights to the county jail. You got a record everybody in this town knows about.
18: Aren't you a little mixed up? I'm the guy that got shot at.
14: We know that.
18: I pay my taxes for protection, not a lecture on my past.
13: Let me give you the word, Valentine. I've known you for a long time, and I've read about you in the newspapers. I've watched your so-called climb from two-bit penny ante rackets all the way up. Now, you've been told more than once about keeping your nose clean.
18: This is a switch, isn't it? Man gets shot at, cops read riot act, innocent victim.
13: Look, we know you, and we know that crowd you run with. If you want to start a war, rent a battlefield. Don't pick the streets of Los Angeles to fight it out.
18: I think I asked for it the way you men talk.
14: You did somewhere up and down the line. We know your operation. You walk the sideline marker all the way. Always got 1 foot inside the law. When you make yourself a target for some punk's machine gun, that's where you step outside.
18: Now, what are you going to do? Eat me out and let the men with the machine gun get away?
13: We'll get them, whether you want to help us or not. We just don't have the time to run around jamming a cork in the barrel of every gun in town.
14: Before you get out of this car, let this sink in. There's not going to be any innocent people cut down by bullets that were meant for you.
18: Oh, I get it. My tax money's no good, huh? Pay a bigger chunk than most of the clods in this town.
13: You haven't got a clear title to the city yet, and until you do, don't set up a shooting gun.
18: Now, what do I do? Dig a foxhole till you get ready to tap whoever's taking pot shots at me?
14: You can tell us who it is.
18: You got all I know. Don't you think I'd want him picked up?
14: I think you're a liar. I think you better square your beef and knock off this gangster stuff. There's not going to be any more of this kind of thing, understand?
18: That's the trouble with civil service. It makes a big man out of you $200 a month. I've never passed an exam, but I keep in step.
13: You missed the first one from the gutter to the sidewalk. Almost without exception, every city in the United States says it's Gus Valentine. These men remain out of custody, not because of any lack of law enforcement, but because of their ability to hide behind the laws which are designed to protect the innocent and use them to their own advantage. They operate allowing only the thinnest margin possible between themselves and the state penitentiary. We drove back to Central Division. At 6:18 p.m., we were called to the chief of detective's office.
15: He wouldn't give you anything, huh?
16: Not a thing.
14: The usual line of smart talk.
13: Who's ever after him meant business. Our storefronts were a mess.
15: No, they won't quit now. Just a minute. What's that in Tellinson's number?
13: 2821.
15: Oh, yeah. Miss Brown, Captain White gone home? No, ask him to come up to the office, will you, please? Thanks.
14: If you do manage to tag Valentine, it could cause a pretty sour mess.
15: He's got enough flunkies around to parlay it into a fair-sized shooting war. See him started on less.
13: Was there any chance of pulling Valentine in until things simmer down?
15: No chance. We've got nothing on him. Nothing we can prove.
16: He's got a few boys close to him. Maybe one of them could tell him.
14: Same two lawyers work for all of them. We'd pull them in, they'd be out in an hour in a writ.
19: You want to see me?
15: Yeah, why? Sit down. Let Valentine shooting this afternoon.
19: Yeah.
15: What's your guess?
19: There's been some talk. We heard he was hot. You know that.
15: Yeah.
19: The way we figured, he's getting too big for his pants. He's coming up fast. Stepped on a lot of toes on the way. Shouldn't be too tough to find out why.
14: That's half of it. If we get that much, maybe we can find out who.
13: You got a big field to pick from. I can find you a dozen possibles.
15: We don't need a dozen. All we want are the ones in that car this afternoon.
16: Who do you figure, Captain White?
19: Well, I kind of go along with Joe. Like I said, I think maybe we'll be able to peg why a little faster. and we can go from there.
15: All right.
19: Well, let's take what we know about the guy. Let's just take this past year. We know he's got more than a good share of the Mexican narcotics traffic. That means he's taking business from the Eastern Syndicate.
13: That makes one of those boys a candidate.
19: That's right. Then there's the pinball machines. He's given Big Ernie Jacobs and Monk Watson a big push on those.
16: That puts him in the running.
19: It's a long list. The horses, fancy poker games, prostitution, the works. He's squeezing them all. A lot of guys could be shooting at him with a machine gun.
16: Where do we start?
19: Legwork. Lots of it. Fast. We'll start nosing around, see what we can pick up. Friday, you and Romero can give us a hand there.
16: Yes, sir.
19: All right, with you, Elliot.
16: Fine.
15: I don't have to tell you, we've got to move as quick as we can. We've got a lot of places to hit, and we haven't got too much time.
19: We'll keep Valentine under surveillance to make sure he doesn't try to square things with a gun.
13: Yeah, this is one the taxpayers wouldn't understand.
15: Yeah.
13: Trying to keep a guy alive that'd be more dangerous dead. Wednesday, July 19th. Ben and I started making the rounds to find out why someone was out to get Gus Valentine. Captain was right. The list of his enemies was long. For 2 days, we talked to gamblers and bartenders at the usual hangouts. The few slim leads we picked up led nowhere. Saturday, July 22nd, we met with one of Ben's informants, a bar boy at a cafe out on Santa Monica Boulevard.
16: That's him over there at that table.
13: Oh, yeah.
16: Jerry? How are you?
20: Hiya, Ben. Grab a chair.
16: You know my partner, don't you?
20: Sure, sit down, Joe.
16: Hi.
20: Want a beer?
13: No, thanks. We're working.
20: Coke?
16: Okay.
13: Well, one's enough. We'll
20: Here
13: split
20: you go.
13: It.
20: It's good and cold. Doctor cut me down one beer a day. It's a spot on a hot day, don't it?
16: Yeah. What about Valentine?
20: What about him?
16: You hear anything since I phoned you?
20: A couple of things. Word's getting around. He's a welcher.
16: Horses?
20: I don't know. Big money. Hasn't paid off yet.
16: Who does he owe?
20: I can give you the name of one of them. Sol Tapper.
16: I don't know him.
20: Meatpacking business. Wholesale. Got a big plant down at 54th and Commercial. Owns a little neighborhood bar. That's where he spends most of his time.
16: Where's that?
20: Gardena. Calls it the Mile High.
16: Now what about this Sol Tapper?
20: What do you mean?
16: How close is he to Valentine?
20: You mean one of his boys?
16: No.
20: Valentine's his book, that's all.
13: Well, supposing Valentine owed him a wad of dough, would he push his point?
20: How do you mean?
13: Would he use pressure to collect?
20: Maybe a meat cleaver, not a machine gun. I don't figure him in on that Tuesday caper. Sure you don't want this other coke?
16: No, thank you. What time you go to work?
20: Plenty of time. One bottle of beer ain't hardly enough.
13: Any rumbles about the shooting?
20: How do you mean?
13: Anything worth repeating?
20: Oh, everybody says the same thing. He's got it coming.
16: Who is everybody?
20: The homeowners, neighborhood Joes. They got it all pegged.
16: What's the popular guess?
20: A dame.
13: Well, that's about it, huh, Jerry?
20: That's about it.
13: What's your guess?
20: Fresh out, I don't know. How come you guys are so worried about Gus Valentine? I didn't think you cared whether he lived or died.
13: Either way, we're in trouble. We left the cafe on Santa Monica Boulevard and drove out to Gardena to the Mile High Bar. It was a typical neighborhood tavern with the windows painted in black except for two small ovals in the center of each window. They were filled with beer signs and red neon. The cloth sign advertised shuffleboard and life-size television. Inside, the walls were covered with alpine mountain climbers trying to fight their way up a mountain that looked twice as steep as the Matterhorn.
21: Give me 10 nickels, will you, Lou?
16: Can you tell us where we can find Sol Tapper?
21: Yeah, I'm in. Thanks, Lynn. What do you want?
13: Police officers. I'd like to talk to you.
21: Sure, what about it?
13: Gus Valentine.
21: Yeah? He owes me money.
16: Is that all you've got against him?
21: As much as he owes me, that's enough. It's a real tough machine to be.
13: How much money does he owe you?
21: Enough.
13: How long has he been booking for you?
21: I didn't say he was booking for me.
13: No, we did.
21: About 2 years. Come on. Get it. 4,000 on the first ball. I gotta do better than that.
16: Where were you Tuesday afternoon?
21: At the packing house.
16: Can you prove it?
21: Would I say it if I couldn't prove it? When that little gate up there turns green and you go through it, you get an extra ball. It's red, it doubles your score, but it's real tough to get in there.
18: How long has Valentine owed you money?
21: Oh, a little over a week.
18: When did he say he'd pay?
21: He didn't say. Said he was trying to raise the dough.
16: You're the only one he owes?
21: No.

0: There's a couple of more guys in town.
1: You know who they are?
0: No.
1: How do you know he owes somebody besides you?
0: I heard.
1: Did he say why he hasn't paid up?
0: What'd you say?
1: Did he say why he hasn't paid up?
0: I told you. He said he was trying to raise the money.
1: You sure you haven't tried to put the bite on him?
0: Sure I have. Sure I have. I want the dough. But I didn't gun him.
1: Somebody did.
0: Yeah, I know. No, it wasn't me.
1: You had a reason.
0: So a lot of people.
1: Yeah. We're looking for the one with the machine gun.
0: Well, I can't help you there. Oh, come on. Get in here. Hey, look at that, free ball. 26,000. That's a real tough machine to beat.
1: What did you say you worked using?
0: At my packing plant, 54th and Commercial.
1: Okay. How long have you known Gus Valentine?
0: About 4 years. I met him at a party out in Hollywood. It's the first time I've ever known him to welch. $7,000. I'm not doing so good, am I?
1: I don't know. It depends on where you were Tuesday. 12:30 p.m. We talked with the superintendent of Tapper's meatpacking house. He told us that Sol Tapper had been there all day when Gus Valentine was shot at. We talked to several employees at the plant. They corroborated his story. We checked Tapper out and found him to be a fairly respectable businessman who gambled a great deal on the side, but we felt reasonably sure that he had no part in the shooting. We knew that if we could run down the others to whom Valentine owed money, we'd be closer to finding out why he was being shot at and eventually get to the right man. 1:45 p.m., Ben and I went upstairs to the 8th floor of the City Hall, the lunchroom. We had a sandwich and coffee.
2: Too close to dinner to have a piece of that pie, isn't it?
1: Yeah, I'd say so. Hand me another napkin, will you?
2: Yeah. Here.
1: Thank you.
2: Think you'd do any good to talk to Valentine again?
1: Maybe. I doubt it. He's not going to tell us anything.
2: I figure we're on the right track. A lot of reasons why he might be a target, but this welching business, that's new to him.
1: Could be.
3: You Sergeant Friday?
1: That's right.
3: Telephone.
2: Wait a minute. I'll go with you. I'm finished.
1: No, you got the check. I'll get the tip.
2: Oh, all right.
1: Slide that phone over, will
2: you? Oh, yeah.
1: Thank you. Friday.
4: Elliot, come down to Chief Brown's office right away.
1: Yes, sir. Let's go.
2: Pie sure did look good.
1: Come on, let's get that elevator.
2: Yeah. Hey, who called?
1: The skipper. He wants us to go to Chief Brown's office.
2: Temple Street floor, please. What's up?
1: I don't know.
2: We make the rounds again tonight?
1: Yeah, a couple of places we can hit in the south end of town. I called Charlie Flint's place this afternoon. Maybe he'll have something for us.
2: Yeah, I hope so.
1: Come on.
2: Wish now I'd had that pie. I'm still hungry.
1: I got a candy bar in my desk. You can have that.
2: I can't eat those chewy bars anyways.
1: Oh, it's some kind of a fudge bar.
2: Uh-huh.
5: Come in.
2: Yes,
5: get over to Georgia Street right away.
1: Why?
5: Gus Valentine, they did it again.
1: Yeah?
5: This time they didn't miss. You are listening to Dragnet for the step-by-step solution to an actual police case. Here, step-by-step, are the reasons why Fatima has more than doubled its smokers from coast to coast.
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1: July 22nd, 5:30 p.m. We drove to the Georgia Street Receiving Hospital and went up to the third floor. We talked to the doctor in charge, who told us that two slugs had been taken from Gus Valentine's right leg and one from his right shoulder. They had been marked for identification. It was in fair condition. We talked with the patrolman who made the ambulance follow-up. They told us Valentine had been shot as he entered his apartment house garage. There were no eyewitnesses. We went in and talked to Valentine.
2: You told the officers that the guy who shot you was on foot.
9: Yeah.
1: Who was it?
9: Couldn't tell.
1: You haven't any idea who it could have been?
9: No.
1: You don't expect us to swallow that again, do you?
9: I don't carry it away.
2: Why don't you pay up what you owe?
9: What do you mean?
2: You owe some big money you haven't paid off.
9: Where'd you get that?
1: That's the word going around. Looks to us like you either pay up or get shot up.
9: Did I ask for advice?
1: No, and here's something else you didn't ask for. Twice in 1 week, you've been mixed up in shooting scrapes. We told you this city doesn't belong to you.
9: I don't claim ownership.
1: Now, listen. We've been over this before, and this is the last time. Don't push us any courage. We know you talk big, and you haven't got the guts to go along with
9: it.
1: Yeah,
9: sure.
1: Now, come on. Who's shooting at you?
9: I know your phone number. I'll call you if I need help. I'll take care of this myself.
1: Valentine, the first time you pull a cap gun, we're going to sit on you. If there's any retaliating, we'll do it.
9: I'm tired of sitting like a duck on a pond.
1: Then tell us who's gunning for you.
9: That's between me and them. I'll meet them when I'm ready.
1: All right. We're through talking. When we get to the bottom of this and find out who's been doing all the shooting, we'll have an answer. And if we find out you've been withholding evidence, it's going to go hard for you, understand?
9: Yeah, sure. Now leave me alone.
2: Come on, dear.
1: Yeah. I better call the office.
10: Homicide, Graham.
1: Captain Elliott there?
10: I'll see. Captain, will you take two? Elliott?
1: This is Friday, checking in on the Valentine thing.
10: What's the story?
1: Couldn't get anything out of him. He isn't hurt bad. Right leg and shoulder.
10: All right. Here's something you run down.
1: Yeah?
10: Got a tip from White in Intelligence. He's got a man out at Freddy's Fish and Chips on Slauson. Says a couple of guys in there blowing off about Valentine.
1: Who are they?
10: Billy Keel and Tony Farrar.
1: They're not on Valentine's team.
10: That's right. White's man says the party's getting rough out there. You, Romero, better follow up on it.
1: Right.
10: Another thing, if it looks like anything, you better bring him in for questioning.
1: Okay.
10: Check me when you get in.
1: Right. Let's go.
2: What is it?
1: Keel and Farrar. Skipper wants us to pick him up and bring him in for questioning.
2: What do they know about the shooting?
1: They know enough to talk about it. 7 p.m. We located Freddy's Fish and Chips place on Slauson near Montgomery Street. A dozen or so tables at the back of the restaurant were already taken with the overflow lined up too deep at the bar. The man from intelligence detail was down at the far end of the steam table nursing a cheese sandwich. He motioned us over and pointed out Billy Keel and Tony Farrar. They were sitting at one of the tables along with four other men drinking Boilermakers and eating French fried potatoes. Ben and I made our way through the crowd toward the back tables. Sorry.
11: Sorry?
1: Pardon me. Can I get through here, please?
11: All right. So figures.
12: Don't it?
1: You, Billy Keel?
12: That's right.
11: Which one's Tony Farrar?
12: He's getting a beer. What do you want?
1: Police officers want to talk to you and Farrar downtown.
12: What's the matter?
1: I'd like to ask you a few questions. Want to get your hat?
12: You got any questions, you can ask them here. Hey, Vic, how about buying around?
1: Come on, Keel, let's go.
12: I got nothing to tell you now. Let me alone.
1: There's two ways to go downtown, the hard way and the easy way. Let's take the easy way.
12: All right.
1: This way.
12: Okay.

0: You're bleeding pretty bad.
1: Yeah, I know. Let's get him to the car. Look at your suit. It's ripped to pieces.
2: My wife's gonna kill me.
3: One of the officers in the ambulance follow-up drove our car back to the city hall. Tony Farrar and Billy Keel were taken to Georgia Street Receiving Hospital for emergency treatment. We went in the same ambulance. Ben had a broken index finger, a 2-inch cut in his scalp, and a deep gash in his right thigh. I had 5 stitches taken in my upper right arm and 3 above my left eye. My right eye was swollen shut. The man from intelligence detail was taken to the PNF ward to be treated for a minor concussion. It was 9:15 p.m. when we got back to the city hall, the interrogation room.
2: How about it, Keel?
4: What?
3: What do you know about the Valentine shooting?
4: I don't know anything about it.
3: You're worried.
4: About what?
3: You tell us. You started that fight out there.
4: I didn't see any reason to go downtown.
2: Does Valentine owe you any money?
4: No.
3: You've been talking a lot.
4: Any law against that?
3: Why'd you shoot Gus Valentine?
4: I didn't shoot him.
2: Can you account for your time Tuesday afternoon?
4: I don't have to answer that.
2: Where were you this afternoon?
4: My lawyer's coming in. Ask him.
3: How much money does Valentine owe you?
5: Hugh? Ever see this before?
4: I don't even know what it is.
5: We found that machine gun in your apartment.
4: It doesn't belong to me.
5: We got your car downstairs. Green Ford sedan.
4: Doesn't belong to me.
5: White slip's got your name on it. Here's something else with your name on it. 2 chits for $750 signed by Gus Valentine. Money he owes you on the horses.
3: You shot him, didn't you?
4: I don't see how you can prove it.
5: I'll tell you how. We ran this Tommy gun through the crime lab. We dug the same slugs out of the front of those stores where you tried to kill Valentine. Your prints are all over the gun. How much more do you want?
4: It's not my gun.
3: All we got to do is find the .45 you used this afternoon and match it up with the slugs we dug out of Valentine's leg, and mister, you'll be away for a long time.
4: All right. We used the Tommy gun. We didn't hit him. Didn't try. Only wanted to scare him. I got tired of waiting for my dough. I got no use for a welcher.
5: What about this afternoon?
4: No, sir. Me and Farrar didn't have nothing to do with that. I'll take the machine gun rap, but it wasn't us this afternoon.
6: Elliot, Friday, step outside a minute.
7: Yeah. Valentine.
3: Yeah?
7: Somebody just blew his hospital room full of holes.
3: It took us 17 minutes with red light and siren to get to the Ferndale Sanitarium where Gus Valentine was recovering from his gunshot wounds. 3 cruiser cars were out front when we pulled up. We went to room 12 in the west wing.
2: There's the doctor, Joe.
3: Yeah. How is he, doctor?
0: He was dead when we got in here. He had a private nurse. Shot her, too. Dead.
3: Anyone else hurt?
0: It was visiting hours. Some woman was in there talking to him. She got hit. We're treating her down in the emergency room.
3: Appreciate it, doctor, if you keep your staff out of the room here until we finish our investigation.
0: Yes, sir.
3: Thank you. Let's have a look inside.
2: Mm-hmm. He didn't fool this time.
5: Too bad he wouldn't give us more help.
2: Yeah.
5: We're no worse off than we were. We still have to find out who it was without him.
2: I hope we can get to him before Valentine's crowd starts shooting back.
5: We got to. Anyway, this cancels out his debts.
3: You know his record.
5: Yeah.
3: He owed a lot more than he could ever pay.
8: The story you have just heard was true. Only the names were changed to protect the innocent.
6: On October 26th, trial was held in Superior Court, Department 97, City and County of Los Angeles, State of California. In a moment, the results of that trial.
9: It's amazing how many long cigarette smokers are changing to Fatima. Here is the actual report.
10: From coast to coast, king-size Fatima has more than doubled its smokers.
9: Yes, more and more smokers every day are discovering that Fatima is the best of all long cigarettes.
6: Long cigarette smokers find Fatima has a much different, much better flavor and aroma.
9: Long cigarette smokers find that Fatima is extra mild because it's the long cigarette which contains the finest Turkish and domestic tobaccos superbly blended to make it extra mild.
6: So enjoy extra mild Fatima. Best of all long cigarettes.
10: It's wise to smoke extra mild Fatima.
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6: Billy Keel and Tony Farrar were tried and convicted of assault with intent to commit murder. They were filed on by the federal authorities, Bureau of Alcohol and Tax Unit, for the illegal possession of a machine gun and were found guilty in federal court. Because they were both in custody at the time of Gus Valentine's murder, they were cleared of any complicity of the crime. Valentine's killer was still at large.
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6: You have just heard Dragnet, authentic cases from official files. Technical advice for Dragnet comes from the Office of Chief of Police W.A. 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

0: Yeah, danger is my assignment. I get sent to a lot of places I can't even pronounce, but they all spell the same thing, trouble. But when I walk into the commissioner's office, I don't realize that this assignment is going to involve an innocent little picture postcard that almost turns out to be my death warrant. Morning, Commissioner. Ruth said you had something for me.
1: I do. Here it is, Steve. A plane ticket.
0: Oh, no. Not again so soon.
1: How soon can you get back?
0: Look, the way you've had me hopping around the world lately, I don't even have anything left to pack. I've got a dirty shirt in practically every city in the world.
1: You're flying to Dublin Island.
0: Oh, fine. I don't even have a necktie there. But why Dublin?
1: You'll be looking for an object about the size of a walnut.
0: I'm flying to Ireland to look for nuts. Look, I can find plenty of them right here at home.
1: This is the size of a walnut. It's a whole lot more valuable. A roll of microfilm, Steve, containing the complete plans of our latest and most improved guided missile.
0: Oh, stolen, huh?
1: Yes, and we think we know who smuggled them out of the country. A man named Ernest Weber. If so, he's got a 2-day start on you. He left by plane the day before yesterday. Here's his picture and all the data we have on it. It isn't much, Steve, but we're depending on you to get that microfilm. Well, that's it. You've got your assignment. Good luck.

0: That's my little cinch assignment. Just catch up to a guy who's got 2 days' start on me and isn't going to slow down any. It's Sunday when I get to Dublin. It takes me 6 hours to trace Weber to a hotel, only to find out he's left for London. In London, they give me a lead that sends me to Brighton. There's a lot of seacoast there, but no Weber. I tickle a cab driver's memory with a few bucks, and he tells me he took Weber to the depot 2 days ago to catch a train back to London. By now, I know this guy is really trying to cover his trail. I also know I'm losing time fast. For lack of any other leads, I go back to the rooming house in London where Weber had stayed before.
1: Ernest Weber? Why, yes. Yes, he returned here yesterday.
0: Is he here now?
1: Yes, he's in room 2, right up front there, just through those gates.
0: Thanks. Don't bother to tell him I'm here. I want to surprise him.
2: Hello.
0: Oh, I didn't see you in the dark.
2: Looking for somebody, old boy?
0: Yeah, room 2.
2: Well, now, now, quite a coincidence. That's the door I'm standing in front of.
0: So I see. You mind getting out of my way? There's a guy in there I want to see.
2: Weber, I wonder why.
0: It doesn't happen to be any of your business.
2: Oh, I think you're mistaken there, old boy. Quite.
0: Yeah? Look, old boy, if you don't get out of my way...
2: So you want to see Weber?
0: I get it. You stand out here and stall me while he goes out the window. Now look.
2: Why don't you look instead? Here.
0: Huh?
2: I'll turn on the light for you.
0: Hey.
2: Go ahead. Take a good look.
0: Brother, from ear to ear.
2: Quiet. Which brings me back to my original question. Why did you want to see Weber?
0: Before I answer that, I want to know who's asking it.
2: Name's Barrett. Inspector, that is.
0: I see. Well, as long as we're getting official, you better take a look at my credentials.
2: Hmm. What ho? Washington?
0: Yeah. Weber smuggled some microfilm out of the States.
2: You know, that throws a little more light on it.
0: How so?
2: A chap named Sutherland turned up dead this afternoon down the coast in Hastings. We found a couple of postcards on Sutherland's body. Decided to take a look at the chap who'd been sending them, so I ran up here and found Weber dead.
0: Could I see those cards?
2: Righto. The postcards themselves look innocent enough. Here they are.
0: Thanks. First one was mailed from Dublin. Just arrived. We'll keep you posted.
2: Right. And the second was mailed to Sutherland from London. Like it here, but I'm moving on. We'll let you know when and where I settle down.
0: That sounds like there should be a third card.
2: We found only these two on Sutherland's body.
0: You gave this room a going over.
2: Quiet. No microfilm either on Weber's body or in the room, if that's what you mean.
0: Either Weber's already sold the film, in which case I'm too late, or else he's got it hidden somewhere. I'll have to take my chances on it being hidden.
2: I don't envy you your search, old boy. A little like the proverbial needle in the haystack, you know?
0: Yeah. You say this other guy, Sutherland, was killed in a town called Hastings?
2: Right, it's south of here, on the coast.
0: Where was he staying there?
2: A spot called the Sea Cliff Inn.
0: Okay. I think I'll take a run down there and see what I can find out on that end.
3: Good evening, Governor.
0: Hi. Brother, that fog is really thick outside.
3: Oh, it's not really so bad, Governor. I've seen it a lot worse. Cooper's my name, at your service. Would you like a room?
0: I'd like a little information, Cooper.
3: Information? What about?
0: The guy who got himself killed here today.
3: Mr. Sutherland? Mm. Oh, poor bloke. Well, there's not really much I can tell you about him, Governor. You know, on a job like this, you can't help picking him up little things here and there, but I never heard this bloke Sutherland say nothing. And to the best of my knowledge, he had no visitors. Oh, hello, Harry.
4: Bit of a thick one outside, Cooper. Here's your afternoon mail.
3: I'll just put it on the desk there.
4: Right, Al.
3: Well, sorry I can't help you more about your friend Sutherland, Governor. But if you'll excuse me now, I'll be sorting the mail.
0: Okay. Wait a minute.
3: What's that?
0: You've got a picture postcard in that stack of mail. Let's see it.
3: Now, see, I can't have you reading the guest's mail.
0: Let me have it. Now, from Weber... And it's addressed to Sutherland.
3: Oh, sorry, Governor. I didn't realize it was sent to your friend. Let's see. Well, it was sent from Brighton. Yes, that's a picture of the Empire Hotel there. Quite a nice spot, too.
0: The Empire Hotel Brighton as seen through the trees from Providence Point. Good-sized place, isn't it?
3: What's the matter?
0: Nothing. Just looking at the picture.
3: Oh, that blinking switchboard again. Excuse me, Governor.
0: I slipped the postcard into my pocket and he's quietly out the door while Cooper's on the phone. This is the postcard I've been looking for. The message reads, "Like it here. Guess I'll stay." And on the picture of the hotel, there's an X over one of the windows. So now I'm pretty sure where the microfilm is hidden. Outside, the fog is swirling thicker than ever. I can't see 3 feet in front of me. I head in the direction the depot's supposed to be, and then I hear steps. I stop. The steps stop. I start again. So do the steps. But in the fog, I can't tell where they're coming from. I stop again. The steps keep coming. Suddenly, a figure looms up, something shiny in his hand. I hit the sidewalk. The knife hits the door behind me. I scramble to my feet, take off after him, but he just melts into the fog. I can't tell which way he went, but I try about 3 different directions. I spot nothing. Finally, I give up. I manage to find the depot and take the train along the coast to the Empire Hotel in Brighton.
5: Good evening, sir. You wish a room?
0: Yeah.
5: Just sign the register, please.
0: Okay. There's one room in particular I'd like to have.
5: Oh?
0: I stayed here once before several years ago in that room and liked it very much.
5: Well, now I'll do my best to arrange it, sir. What room might that be?
0: I don't remember the number, but it's the third room from the north end of the hotel on the third floor.
5: Yes. That'll be 317.
0: Yeah, that's it. How about it?
5: One moment, sir. Now I'll check. Yes, here we are. I'm sorry, sir, but that room is taken.
0: I see. Who has it?
5: Miss Sheila Moore from Dublin.
0: Dublin. You mind telling me how long ago she checked in?
5: No. She checked in only yesterday.
0: Hmm.
5: I don't know how long she's planning to stay here at the Empire, sir. But if you really would prefer that room, now perhaps you could talk to her and see if she'd be willing to exchange it for another.
0: You know, that's a good idea. See you later.

0: Yes.
1: Well, Miss Moore?
0: Yes. And who are you?
1: Steve Mitchell. I'd like to talk to you if I could.
0: And what about?
1: Your room here.
0: Oh, it's quite comfortable, thank you.
1: You don't understand. I'm not working for the hotel. Could I come in for a moment?
0: Well, I was just leaving for a little walk.
1: Okay, I'll ride down in the elevator with you.
0: All right. And just what is it you want to talk about, Mr. Mitchell?
1: Well, I was wondering if you'd mind taking another room.
0: Oh, and why would I want to do that?
1: Well, you see, I had the room you're staying in a few years back, and I liked it very much.
0: So do I. There's an excellent view from it.
1: Would you consider trading rooms with me?
0: No, I don't think so.
1: Oh? That room seems to mean a lot to you.
0: Strange. I was just thinking it must mean a lot to you.
1: After you. You're from Dublin, aren't you?
0: Yes.
1: On a vacation here?
0: My, but you're a nosy one, aren't you?
1: Yeah, sort of.
0: I've always wanted a holiday in Brighton, so now I'm taking one. And will there be any other questions, Mr. Mitchell?
1: Well, the reason I was asking about Dublin, a friend of mine passed through there a few days ago, and I thought you might know him, Ernest Weber.
0: Dublin's a large city, Mr. Mitchell.
1: Weber had an accident in London this afternoon.
0: Serious?
1: Fatal.
0: Oh, I'm sorry.
1: Maybe that isn't exactly news to you.
0: Now, if I don't even know the man, it would have to be news, wouldn't it?
1: Well, here we are. You know, if you should reconsider about the room...
0: I don't expect I will.
1: What's the matter?
0: A little embarrassing.
2: Order, thank you, know.
1: What's
2: we
0: the man and his wife talking to the clerk.
2: A fine thing when a man and his wife can't come down to a shore for a holiday without having a beastly thing like this happen.
3: Well, no. I'm very sorry, Mr. Chumley. I can't understand it. We haven't been troubled by burglars for quite a while.
4: But we have very little of value. Why would burglars pick our room? I can't... Oh, Miss Moore.
0: Hello, Mrs. Chumley.
4: But I thought you had a headache, my dear.
0: I did, but it's better now. I thought I'd just get a little bit of fresh air before bed.
4: The most dreadful thing has happened, my dear.
0: What do you mean?
5: Well, you remember right after dinner you said you had a headache.
0: Yes, a splitter.
5: And Mrs. Chumley and I had a bit of a stroll along the coast. But when we came back to our room just a few minutes ago, we found it completely ransacked.
1: What room are you staying in?
5: I don't believe I had the pleasure, sir.
3: Oh, this is Mr. Mitchell, Mr. Chumley. Mr. Mitchell just arrived.
5: No. Well, I can't quite see what concern it is of yours, old boy, but we're staying in room 217. That is, we were staying there until this beastly thing happened.
3: We'll have your room put back in order immediately, Mr. Chumley.
5: Very well. Come along, Martha. We may as well have a spot or something while we're waiting.
1: Room 217. That's the room right under yours, isn't it, Miss Moore?
0: I suppose so. Why?
1: Oh, just wondering.
6: Hey, were you able to effect an exchange of rooms with Miss Moore, Mr. Mitchell?
0: No, he wasn't.
6: Oh, well, very well. Now, I have another nice room for you, sir. 224. I've taken the liberty of having your luggage sent up there.
1: Okay, I guess that'll have to do. You care for a drink, Miss Moore?
0: No, thanks. I think I'll be getting back to my room.
1: Oh, change your mind about taking the walk?
0: Yes.
1: Well, I'll see you around, Sheila. Sheila heads for the elevator, and I fish the picture postcard out of my pocket and take another look. The Empire Hotel, seen through the trees from Providence Point. Up to now, I thought the X on the card was on the window of room 317. But now I see that a branch of a tree on Providence Point partially covers the window of 317 and that the X is under the branch. So, the X could be either under 317 or over 217. And whoever else is looking for that microfilm apparently thinks 217's the room. I go up to my own room, still thinking about it. Reach for the light switch, and just then, somebody lowers the boom on me.
7: Steve Mitchell will continue his dangerous assignment in just a moment. You know, the world isn't so tough to face when you've got a good breakfast under your belt, and it doesn't matter what part of the world you're facing, either. Farmers can farm better, salesmen can sell better, sawyers can saw better on a better breakfast. And that's what you start when you start with Wheaties. 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Whole wheat. 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That's why I say Wheaties can give so much. the vitamins, the minerals, the wonderful energy of whole wheat. And that's why I say, pull the chair out at the table tomorrow at breakfast time, sit down to a meal that starts with Wheaties, and see if you don't feel the difference in smoother work all morning long. It's the whole wheat nourishment that helps. Of course, it's no fun getting up in the morning to just a batch of vitamins and minerals. Uh-huh, wouldn't that be dull? 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Pour on the cold milk, put on the fruit you like best, and eat happy. Breakfast of champions. Breakfast for you. 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See how Wheaties at 7 can help at 11.
0: Miss Mitchell. Steve. Steve.
8: Huh? Oh, Sheila.
0: Are you all right?
8: No, but I guess I'll live. What are you doing here in my room?
0: Well, when I got down to my own room, it was all torn apart.
8: What?
0: Yes. And I remembered you'd been so anxious to get that room. And I thought you might have had something.

0: It was all torn apart.
1: What?
0: Yes. And I remembered you'd been so anxious to get that room. And I thought you might have had something to do with it.
1: Look.
0: So I came down here to your room. And the door was partway open. I saw you lying here on the floor.
1: Mm-hmm. Speaking of rooms getting torn apart, take a look at this one.
0: Yes. I noticed it as soon as I turned on the light. What a mess.
1: Yeah. Looks like somebody's doing their best to remodel this hotel. First Mr. Chumley's room, then yours, now mine.
0: What's it all about, Steve?
1: That's a good question, Sheila. Maybe I can give you the answer before long. After she's gone, I start putting my room back together again. Then I remember the postcard. It's not in the pocket I put it in. I go through my other pockets and I find it in one of them. So whoever clouted me on the head a few minutes ago took a look at it then. Well, at this point, I don't know where the microfilm is or who has it. All I'm sure of is that I don't. And then I think about Sheila. Quite a girl. She's either real innocent or real smart, and I've got to find out which. The next morning, when I go downstairs, I spot Mr. and Mrs. Chumley having breakfast.
2: I drive down the coast today, my dear. The sun's out for a change, and,
1: Good morning.
2: Huh? Oh, Mitchell, isn't it?
1: Yeah. We were introduced last night in the lobby when you reported your room ransacked.
3: Oh, of course, Mr. Mitchell. Why don't you sit down?
1: Thanks.
2: Care for a spot of breakfast with us, old boy?
1: No, thanks, but I would like to ask you a couple of questions about Sheila Moore, if you don't mind.
2: Not at all. Rather taking your fancy, eh?
1: Yeah. Sort of.
2: By Jove, I don't blame you. If I were 10 years younger myself and, weren't, of course, already married to the loveliest person in the world.
3: You brought that in just in time, Arthur. She does seem to be a lovely girl, Mr. Mitchell. What is she wanted to know about her?
1: How long have you known her?
2: Matter of fact, we just met her yesterday afternoon. Rather amusing circumstances, come to think of it.
1: What do you mean?
3: We were just returning to our room from the school when we found her trying to unlock our door.
1: Oh?
2: Yes, you see, her room is directly above ours, and I suppose she got confused.
1: Yeah, sure.
3: We struck up a conversation with her, and it ended by agreeing to have dinner together. But she developed a headache and left us early.
1: And when you returned to your room after that, it had been torn apart?
2: That's right. I say, you don't think that she could have had anything to do with it?
1: There's probably no connection at all, Mr. Chumley.
4: I beg your pardon, Governor.
1: Huh?
4: Could I have a word with you?
1: Yeah. Excuse me, Mrs. Chumley.
3: Of course.
2: Drake will be seeing you later, old boy.
1: Yeah.
4: Well, I'm not disturbing you, Governor. But you see,
1: You're the hotel clerk I talked to in Hastings yesterday afternoon, aren't you?
4: Right you are. Cooper's the name.
1: Yeah. What are you doing here in Brighton?
4: Well, you remember I told you that I was coming up here on a vacation.
1: Oh, yeah.
4: But, to tell the truth, Governor, I've been looking for you.
1: Why?
4: Like you told me yesterday, a hotel clerk will keep his eyes and ears open, is liable to pick up things here and there.
1: I get it. What's the bite?
4: Now, I'm not a greedy chap, you know, and how much it's worth it's up to you.
1: Oh, wait a minute.
4: But I haven't told you yet, Governor.
1: Save it until I get back. What yanks me into motion is a glimpse of Sheila Moore with a dressing case under her arm just disappearing out the side door. When I get to the sidewalk, she's down the street renting a bicycle. She starts pedaling down the road that leads along the coast. So, I rent a bicycle and climb aboard. Great way to be chasing a suspect. Well, it's 20 years since I've ridden one of these contraptions, and all the dogs in town seem to agree that now is no time to break the spell.
5: Get out of here! Get out of here!
1: I finally get out of town with both legs and both wheels. I can see Sheila up ahead of me, and she turns towards the coast. But when I get to the spot, she's disappeared. Then I see her bicycle tracks leading down towards a clump of bushes. I park my velocipede and ease over.
0: Oh.
1: Well.
0: Well is right. Can't a girl even change into a bathing suit without you poking around?
1: A French bathing suit on an Irish girl in England. You know, that's the kind of international cooperation I like, Sheila.
0: You followed me here.
1: Uh-huh.
0: Quite flattering. You are the persistent type, aren't you?
1: I'm glad I was. I didn't realize what a beautiful view there is around here.
0: Oh. Well, I don't really have any complaints about the view from where I stand, either.
1: You know, two nature lovers like us ought to have a lot to talk about.
0: We might have that.
1: Maybe over a drink and some lunch.
0: I would like to swim first, though.
1: Go right ahead. Don't mind me.
0: As a matter of fact, I don't.

0: been a wonderful day, Steve. Swim, lunch, bicycle ride.
1: Yeah. My legs are killing me.
0: Now it's sunset already. Just look out the window. Isn't it beautiful? Water, sun slipping down behind that point over there.
1: Providence Point. Yeah, you do get quite a view from your room here.
0: So now we're talking about views again.
1: Yeah, so...
0: Nice day, Steve.
1: You know, this view's getting better by the moment.
0: View out the window, you mean?
1: Sure.
0: Now you see why I didn't want to give up this room?
1: Sorry you mentioned that, Sheila.
0: Hmm?
1: Look, this is all very pleasant, but if you're trying to pull a little razzle-dazzle over my eyes, you'd better give up.
0: I don't know what you're talking about.
1: I don't know just where you fit into this deal, but it's time we found out.
0: What do you mean?
1: I think you know I've been looking for something.
0: Well, now, that's fairly obvious.
1: That's not what I mean. Yeah, it could have been you right from the start.
0: What could have been me?
1: You figured it was hidden in this room. That's why you wouldn't change rooms.
0: What?
1: But you couldn't find it here, so you thought it might be in the room directly below, Chumley's room. You tore it apart looking for it, but it wasn't there.
0: Steve!
1: And you tore your own room apart as a cover for yourself. At this point, you figured I might have gotten it, so you slugged me and searched my room.
0: Look, if there was something of value hidden here, and I had gotten it, do you think I'd still be staying around here? That would be stupid.
1: Stupid or awfully smart?
0: I don't know what this is all about, Steve. For all I can say is you certainly seem to have the wrong point of view about me.
1: Yeah. I guess so, Sheila. But if I've got the wrong point of view about you, that means I'm fresh out of leads and I'm licked.
0: What's the matter, Steve?
1: Wait a minute.
0: What's wrong? Why are you staring out the window?
1: Yeah. I guess I've had the wrong point of view right from the start. See you later, Sheila. Trusty bicycle and pedal around the shoreline to Providence Point. It's dark when I get there. I fish the postcard out and take a look, and then I find the right tree. It's on the edge of the cliff over the ocean. I start climbing. Branch I grab starts to break. I grab another one just in time to keep from taking a long dive. I climb a few feet more, and then I stop and sight along the tree towards the lights of the Empire Hotel across the water. Just a little higher. So I climb some more. Then I spotted, taped to a branch of the tree, the roll of microfilm.
2: Good work, Governor.
1: Huh?
2: Just toss it down to me, Governor.
1: Cooper, the hotel clerk from Hastings.
2: Well, what's your, Governor? Now just toss down a little bundle down to me, if you will, please.
1: So, your story about having information from me was just a cover to explain your presence here in Brighton.
2: Partly that, Governor. Of course, I did have some information, didn't I?
1: Yeah, I guess it all fits. You found out Weber and Sutherland were involved with the microfilm.
2: That's right.
1: You knocked off both of them to get it, and then you realized the clue was in the postcard that I had swiped. You followed me to Brighton, ransacked a couple of rooms, and then decided to let me figure out the postcard. I did. I realized the X on the card meant this tree, not a hotel room. So you let me lead you to the film.
2: Well, you've got a bit twisted, Governor. I just stepped into the deal in the middle, you might say.
3: And it's time you stepped out.
1: Chumley!
2: No!
3: Oh! Now, Mitchell.
1: How's your charming wife, Chumley?
3: Packing at the moment. We'll be leaving as soon as you give me the microfilm.
1: Looks like I made a little mistake in who was really behind this deal. You tore your own room apart just as a cover.
3: Fine. Looks like Cooper made a big mistake sticking his nose into the deal. But he's safely out of the way now. Toss that film down to me, Mitchell.
1: Sorry. No sale.
3: Now, look, old boy. Let's not be stupid. That film will bring me about £25,000 on the open market. I've already killed 3 times to get it. And I'm quite capable of picking you out of that tree with 1 shot. It's a long drop down to the briny, you know.
1: So it is. But if I take the dive, this microfilm goes with me. Where does that leave you?
3: I see. Mitchell, perhaps in that case we could work out some sort of financial agreement by which we could both benefit.
1: There's only one agreement I'm interested in. If you want this microfilm, come up and get it.
3: Oh. Determined to play Tarzan, eh? Well, I think this gun of mine is more than a match for your muscles. Very well. I'm coming up, Mitchell. And this gun will be pointed at you every inch of the way.
4: It's my only chance. The weak branch that almost broke when I climbed the tree. Chumley starts climbing. He reaches the first branch, still holding the gun on me. Then he grabs for the second branch.
1: I dive at him. You can't aim when you're off balance.
2: Get off me.
1: Sorry. I'll take the gun. Here's a hammer lock for you.
2: There.
1: I think that'll keep you nice and neat for a while.
2: What are you going to do?
1: We'll go back and help your wife pack. Of course, your destination will be changed slightly. But most jail cells have some kind of a view from them. And speaking of views, that reminds me.
2: Remind you of what?
1: Of a pretty gorgeous hunk of scenery I want to resume my study of. Come on.
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6: And this is the Wheaties man, Frank Martin, inviting you to join us again next Wednesday when Brian Donlevy as Steve Mitchell embarks on another dangerous assignment on the Wheaties Big Parade. 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

0: 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Understand?
1: This is Orson Welles, speaking from London. The Black Museum. Here in the grim stone structure on the Thames, which houses Scotland Yard, is a warehouse of homicide, where everyday objects, a light bulb, a broken mirror, a stained blotting pad, all are touched by murder. Here's an auto service card issued by a garage to show that a certain motor car was oiled and greased, and the speedometer reading was 15,001.
2: According to the card, his car had done 5,001 miles in the first. By the following day, he'd added another 160 miles to the speedometer reading.
3: And he told you, Inspector, he hadn't been on any long journeys.
2: He'd forgotten the speedometer reading on the service card. They all overlooked something.
1: And the harmless-looking service card which George Dalton overlooked was instrumental in convicting him of the brutal murder of his own mother and father. That's why it's earned its place here in the Black Museum.
4: From the annals of the Criminal Investigation Department of the London Police, we bring you the dramatic stories of the crimes recorded by the objects in Scotland Yard's Gallery of Death, the Black Museum.

0: Black Museum. As beyond these stone walls, the life of London flows as ceaselessly as the muddy waters of Thames. Here, it's silent. Let us walk under the frieze of death masks, the masks of criminals of bygone days, suspended grimly under the ceiling. That glass funnel means nothing until we stop and read the card beside it. Once this funnel was used to pour acid over the body of a woman. Insignificant in itself, easily broken, but was strong enough to hang a murderer. Now here's a pair of spectacles. Over there's a powder puff. And here's what we're after, the buff-colored service card. As I open the showcase and take it between my fingers, I ask you to come with me back to 1947. We're calling at the quiet suburban house of Mr. and Mrs. Dalton. Live in South London. It's a respectable district populated by respectable middle-class people, but the Daltons are in trouble. The cause is their only son, George Frederick. They are discovering that George is not as other young men of his age. To his parents, he is, at the age of 23, a problem child.
1: He's not a bad boy, Fred, you know that. But he just doesn't seem to settle down.
2: I know his trouble.
1: Oh, don't be too harsh on him.
2: He won't work. That's what's wrong with the young devil.
1: Oh, Fred.
2: Well, how many jobs has he had since he came out of the army?
1: I don't know.
2: So many, you lose count. And even the army couldn't do anything with him. Absent without leave half a dozen times. He spent more time in detention than he did on the drill square.
1: Shh. Here he is. Oh, dear, he's upset again.
2: Now I expect you'll turn the radio on. Oh, George, for heaven's sake, don't turn that radio on. I've got a headache.
3: Oh, go to hell.
2: What did you say to me?
3: I told you to... Here, you get away from that set.
2: George! Jerry, you put your hands on me. Go to your room.
1: But I'm sure...
2: Protect me.
3: I'm sorry, Dad.
1: I'm sure he didn't
2: mean
1: it.
2: Go to your room.
3: I didn't mean it, Dad.
1: I'll sweep up this mess and we'll have some tea, shall we?
2: All right, young man. For your mother's sake, I'll forget it. But I'm getting straight on the telephone to my old friend Jim Spencer. He's got a jeweler's shop in Clapham, and he meets a lot of people. Maybe he can advise me about fixing you up with a job.

0: Jim Spencer, the jeweler, was white-haired in his 60s. He lived over his shop, which was quietly prosperous, and he had just lost a young assistant who, having learned something of the trade, had transferred to a larger firm. So George Dalton was taken on in his place, and for the first time, George seemed to be interested in his work. But perhaps that was not altogether surprising.
1: Pass me my eyeglass, will you, my boy?
2: Here you are. Thank you. That's a very nice pendant you're working on, Mr. Spencer.
1: Yes, it is, isn't it?
2: How much is it worth?
1: I'd give 100 guineas for it, then sell it at 120.
2: Would the owner sell?
1: Not this one. But I always keep a few £100 in the safe there, just in case I get a chance to buy something like this. Now, where did I put those tweezers?
0: To Mrs. Dalton's delight, her son was still working in the shop at the end of 6 months. But young George was rather less interested in the work than in the end product. And above all, he was interested in that safe. He even had a duplicate of the key made. He had a duplicate of the door key, too. Perhaps he didn't quite know what he was going to do with his keys, but in a steamy cafe behind the bright lights of Piccadilly, he found a friend who had ideas.
3: If you ask me, chum, I'd say you were sitting on a blinking gold mine.
2: Hey, what do you mean?
4: Yeah, come off it, George.
3: Did 90 days detention together in the army, didn't we?
2: Yeah?
3: I know you're not quite daft. I mean, all you got to do is to get the key of the door, the key of the safe, and...
2: Well, I've got those.
4: Well, you have.
2: There they are.
3: Well, for crying out loud, what are you stalling about?
2: Well, I've never pulled off a real job, Charlie. It's a bit of a step to take, isn't it?
3: It's up to you, Cook. I know what I'd do. I'd slip in about 2 o'clock in the morning.
2: Here, Charlie, would you come with me?
3: All right. Do you want to make it a business proposition?
2: Yes, I do. Look, if we broke it together...
4: Shh, quiet.
3: Pay the bill. Let's get out of here.
2: Okay. Here, where we go?
3: I'm taking her down to the Elephant and Castle. Meet Slash. We work as a team. He's the boss. It's the only safe way. Slash has got brains. He'll put you right. Come on, I'll introduce you.
0: So, George Dalton started his professional career.
5: Now, this got well to you, Charlie.
3: I'll say. We did 90 days together, didn't we, George?
5: Yes, that's right.
6: Okay. And you want to join us, do you, George?
5: I want Charlie to come in on this job with me. That's the idea.
6: The idea's okay. And we need a jewelry expert in the gang. Forget this, pal. I'm the boss. And what I say goes. Do this job, you and Charlie, and take 50% of the profits. The rest goes into the organization. Understand? Do you agree to the terms?
5: Yes. Yes, I agree.
6: Then that's fixed. Shake on it. This clinches it. And remember, there's no funny business in this outfit. I suppose you know why the boys call me Slash.
5: I think so.
6: I carry a razor. Remember that, George? Not that I'd use it on you, but I thought I'd mention it in passing.
3: George is okay, I've told you.
6: Of course he's okay, and I'll fix up a car for you tomorrow night.
5: A car?
6: Yes, it's all part of the service. You're busting into the Spencer shop tomorrow night. So you've got all day tomorrow to fix the burglar alarms.
0: And those burglar alarms took quite a bit of fixing. But by closing time, George Dalton had traced and snipped the wires. Putting on his coat, he wished his employer a dutiful good night, and at 11 o'clock, Mr. Spencer turned out his light in the bedroom upstairs and climbed into bed. 3 hours later, a stolen car turned quietly into the deserted street and stopped.
3: The coast cleaner, George. You got the keys?
1: You bet.
4: Okay, then in we go.
3: All right. Where's the safe?
1: Over here.
3: Oh, okay, get to work. The old man's upstairs, isn't he?
1: Yes.
3: Heaven help the old fool if he wakes up and comes down. You got that safe open yet?
1: No, the lock's a bit stiff. Here, Charles.
3: Yeah?
1: Shine the torch this way.
3: Go on, what's it? Jumping jakes, what the blazes are you doing?
1: Oh, sorry, I knocked a tray over. The clock made me jump. Here, let's get out quick.
3: Open that safe, you stupid swab.
1: It's jammed, Charlie.
4: Yeah, come on, let me have a go. You sure this is the right key?
1: Of course I'm sure. Here, look, Spencer will be awake now. We must get out.
4: You idiotic clot. This isn't the right key.
1: Yes, it is. And the lock's open. Pull the door.
4: Look out. The old man's coming. Here he is.
7: Who's there?
4: Get him.
7: Jeez! Get back!
4: Grab what you can and run for it.
1: Okay. I've got two
7: size of rings and some notes. Come on, let's get out.
0: The jeweler was found lying in a pool of blood 10 minutes later. The neighbor who found him called the police immediately, but needless to say, there were no signs of the thieves, and they had left no clues. And Mrs. Dalton stated that her son had been at home in bed on the night of the robbery. To the best of her knowledge, she was telling the truth. But 2 days later, her son visited his unfortunate employer and handed in his notice.
8: You see, Mr. Spencer, I just couldn't go on drawing me wages while the shop's closed and you're here in hospital.
1: You're a good boy, George. I only wish you knew enough about the business to carry it on for me, but I thought it wiser to put the stock away in the bank in case those rascals came back.
2: I only wish I could get my hands on them, though. Dirty swine.
1: Well, luckily they didn't get away with anything worthwhile.
2: But what do you mean? I thought that you...
1: What did you think, George?
2: I thought they cleaned you out.
1: No, I'm too old a bird to leave valuables in the shop safe at night. I take them all upstairs to a real safe. I only leave the pay stuff down below. Didn't I ever tell you?
6: No, you never told me.
0: How much the old gentleman suspected, we don't know. If he did have any suspicions, he never had them. But Slasher was not so easy.
6: George Dalton, the expert in jewelry. Come here, George, I want to speak to you.
2: What's the trouble, Slash?
6: I'll tell you what's the trouble, you dirty double-crossing perisher. Think you can unload junk on me, do you? You knew these rings were duff.
2: I didn't know.
6: After working in the shop for 6 months, you didn't know where the real stuff was? Don't give me that. 2 trays of duff and a fiver in notes. You can't get away with it. Where's the rest?
2: There isn't any more.
6: Okay. I warned you. Here it comes.
2: Put the razor!
0: The slash of the razor across Dalton's left cheek unlocked the gates of an unquenchable hatred. With a flash of 6 inches of sharp steel, he became a killer, and he knew that the slasher must die. He would evolve the perfect murder with no clues, such as the service card, which can be seen today among the exhibits in the Black Museum.

0: we return to Dalton, the killer. With blood still streaming from his cheek, he smiles at the slasher. And for the first time in his life, that individual is surprised, taken off his guard.
1: I suppose I asked for that.
2: Get out of here. You're not pretty.
1: I've got your brand on me now. I've got to be one of you.
2: What do you mean?
1: You're a man of action. I like that, even if it hurts. Give me another chance. I'll do better next time.
2: Oh, I never knew they made them so yellow. Get out. You stink. I've got a date here with a smasher and you might scare her away. Now, scram. Here she comes.
3: Henry, is that you?
2: Right here, Toots.
1: I never knew your name was Henry.
4: Yet.
3: Oh, hello, what's happened?
2: Oh, he's had an accident. Just going.
1: Hello there.
3: Are you hurt bad?
1: No, it's just nothing much.
2: He's no friend of mine, Brenda. Come on, let's go. Oh,
3: okay.
1: Good night, Henry. Good night, Brenda.
5: I'm going to say some more of you.
0: That's right, Dalton. You've made your choice. You're going to start with a girl. That will hurt him. Follow them. They go into a cafe. Have a meal. You wait in the shadows. They're coming out at last. Follow them again. Into a mean little street. Oh, yes, this must be where she lives.
2: You're going to let me in, aren't you, Toots?
3: No, I'm tired.
2: What's the matter with you tonight?
3: I don't know what you did to that fellow.
2: Oh, for Pete's sake, you're not still beefing about him.
3: I know what you did, and I'm no prude, but I don't like races, and you know it. Good night.
2: Now, look here, wait a minute. Okay, if that's the way you want it, see you tomorrow.
0: He's gone. Suppose we knock on her door. Yes, knock on her door. See what happens. Cheeks still bleeding.
3: Look, I told you to...
5: It's me.
3: What do you want?
5: Have you got something I can put on this cut?
3: You followed us?
5: Yeah.
3: Why?
5: I don't know. I need help.
3: Oh, if he comes back, he'll kill you. Here, come in quick. I don't know why I'm doing this. I must be crazy. Here, come into the kitchen. I'll bathe that cut.
5: Well, I'd better go. I'm a nuisance.
3: Oh, you can't go now. Come over to the sink. Well, if the cops saw you in this mess, they'd take you for questioning. Here, hold your face over the water.
5: Righto.
3: What's your name?
5: George. George Dalton.
3: Henry says you double-crossed him.
5: I didn't.
0: It would be so easy to squeeze that pretty throat of yours, Brenda. But you're too lovely. Much
3: you there.
0: Too lovely.
3: Now, keep still while I put some plaster on. It's lucky the cut isn't deep.
5: Huh?
3: How'd you feel?
5: Oh, fine, thanks. I suppose I'd better go now.
3: I don't understand you, George. You know, you're different from the others.
5: What others?
3: I suppose you know what sort of girl I am.
5: I don't care what sort of girl you are, but... I sure like you.
3: Well, you're decent. Perhaps you should go.
5: I'll do just whatever you say.
3: Oh, your shirt and coat are all covered in blood. I can't turn you out like that. You better spend the night now. I'll get you some clean clothes in the morning.
5: Brenda, I never felt like this about anyone before. I don't know what to say.
3: Funny. I don't either. Well, I'll put the kettle on and we'll have a nice cup of tea.
0: Tea. As much a part of London's life as Buckingham Palace and the Houses of Parliament, Brenda made tea. The next morning she went out and bought her new lover the clothes he needed. He put on the clothes she bought him and went home. He knew quite well what he was going to do, and that night he borrowed his father's car, and at 9 o'clock he drove to the bomb site, where he knew the slasher would be waiting for Brenda. And in his pocket he had a short length of lead piping. As he approached his objective, he saw a movement in the shadows. It was the slasher.
2: Well, if it isn't the jewel expert. Yeah, you come into money?
1: Hello, Slash. How you doing?
2: Well, what's your idea? Not looking for trouble, are you?
1: What do you think?
4: Get back, you...
1: Now, that squares our account. Now, I'll put you under the rug in the back of the car and I'll take you for a little ride.
0: To a deserted bridge over a railway. Dalton lifted his victim onto the parapet. Then he paused.
1: Just before you go, I wonder how much you've got in your pocket. Anybody coming? Good. Oh, yes. Quite a few notes here. Thank you, Slash. Thank you very much. Goodbye.
0: Quite gently, Dalton eased the unconscious man over the edge. After that, it was easy. Brenda, like the old jeweler, may have had her suspicions, but she kept them to herself. Dalton had money, taken nearly £100 from the Slasher's pocket before pushing him into the path of the oncoming train. That £100 lasted just 2 weeks. 2 glorious weeks. The happy couple celebrated those weeks in the famous seaside resort of Brighton. Then, on the morning of January the 1st, 1948, with funds running low, George Dalton took his father's car into the car duct service station to be oiled and greased. Now, why did he do that? Superintendent Brandruth of Scotland Yard has the answer.
6: There is no doubt that Dalton had already decided to drive to his parents' home and ask for money. He had insufficient funds with which to pay his hotel bill, and it was essential for him to receive help from his father. His father was always particular about the regular servicing of his car, and the son doubtless had this carried out in order to produce it as a sop for his father's wrath.
0: And the speedometer reading was 15,001, duly recorded on the service card. So George Dalton drove the 50-odd miles to his home on what was to be his fatal journey. He was hampered by fog on the way, and when he eventually turned into his own street, the fog was very thick. Stopped the car outside his parents' house, went inside, and got down to business.
1: I'm sorry, Father, but I've got to have the money quick.
6: Well, who the blazes do you think you're talking to? You take my car for a weekend, you keep it for a fortnight.
1: Well, I've had it serviced.
6: I don't care if you've had it rebuilt. You'll never drive it again. Very nearly got onto the police and reported it stolen by you. And now you have the infernal impudence to demand £50, just like that.
1: If I don't have it, I'll go to prison. The hotel won't
6: Then you'll have to go to prison. You'd have gone there a long time ago. It might have brought you to your senses. You're my own son, but I'm disgusted with you. Go on, get out.
1: You can't send me away.
6: Can't I? There's the door now. Now, go on, get out.
1: Oh, no, you don't.
6: Take your hands off me, you young rascal. Your mother, mother!
1: Give me that money, will you?
6: You're mad! You're choking me.
7: George, what have you done?
5: He's dead.
1: What the hell, you?
0: Dalton, apparently unimpressed by the enormity of his crime, left the murdered couple lying where they had fallen while he searched the house for money. He found just over £30 of his parents' savings. He drove the car into the garage, put his victims in the back, and covered them once again with a traveling rug. Then, as he cleaned the house and locked up after himself, as darkness fell, he drove to the nearest bridge over a railway. It was the same method as before. And when it was over, the murderer drove back to his lover in Brighton. But when he arrived, she had grim news for him.
3: George, tell me you didn't do it.
1: What? What are you talking about?
3: Your mum and dad.
1: Ah, you're mad. You don't know what you're saying.
3: Come into the other room, quickly.
1: Brenda, what do you know about my mother and father? Now, tell me.
3: So you did do it?
1: No.
3: I know you did it. Why? How could you?
1: Brenda.
3: Don't touch me.
8: Mr. Dalton, is it?
1: Yeah? What do you want?
4: I'm sorry to have to tell you that your mother and father were found dead an hour ago.
1: I didn't do it.
4: What exactly do you mean by that?
1: How dreadful. I don't believe it.
4: You know how they died?
1: Of course I don't. How could I?
4: Well, that's what I was wondering. Could you give me an account of your movements today?
1: Yeah. I spent the day here with my fiancée.
4: You haven't used the car outside.
1: Oh, we drove to New Haven.
4: That's 8¾ miles. 17½ there and back. You haven't been anywhere else?
1: No.
4: The car's been here all the time?
1: Yes.
4: According to the garage people, you had the car serviced this morning.
1: Yeah?
4: The speedometer reading then, according to the service card, was 15,001. You put on over 100 miles since then. I've just checked the clock on my way in.
1: The girl knows I've been with her all day.
3: Oh, George, what's the good of you lying?
4: The speedometer's in order. That can't lie. I'm afraid that in the circumstances, it's my duty to charge you with the murder of...
1: Stop him!
2: Let me go!
0: So George Dalton was arrested and charged with the murder of his parents within an hour of their bodies being discovered on a railway line 50 miles away. In due course, he was convicted. And at 8 o'clock on a cold, misty morning, he mounted the steps of the scaffold.
8: And he told you, Inspector, he hadn't been on a long journey.
4: He'd forgotten the speedometer reading on the service card. They all overlooked something.
0: And that is why the service card has earned its place here in the Black Museum. You may be wondering how George Dalton was traced so quickly. When his parents' bodies were discovered, the police immediately went to the Dalton residence, expecting to find the son. Both the son and the car were, of course, missing. It was the work of a few minutes to trace the make and number of the vehicle, and a general alert was put out all over the country. Police officers visited garages, and the telltale service card localized the search to the Brighton area, where Dalton's name was recognized in the hotel. The girlfriend was questioned while George Dalton was already being tailed by a police car into the hotel forecourt. At this stage, of course, there was no evidence against him, but the police allowed him to get into the hotel before questioning him. So they proved the theory that by giving a criminal just enough rope, he'll surely hang himself. Which is what Dalton did, with the aid of the buff-colored service card, which has earned its honored place here in the Black Museum. Now, until we meet next time in the same place and I tell you another story about the Black Museum, I remain, as always, obediently yours.

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6: "21st Precinct, Sergeant."
7: "Inspector who?"
6: "Oh, yes, sir, Inspector. The detail is assembling here."
7: "I don't know, sir. Lieutenant King of the 21st Squad is in charge."
8: "You're in the muster room at the 21st Precinct. The nerve center. An important case is about to break. Superior officers have been notified. They're assembling from their homes, from social functions, from all over the city. You will follow the action taken pursuant to these notifications from this minute until the final report is written in the 124 room at the 21st Precinct."
7: "Yes, sir. The brass has all been notified. They could start out any time." "Yes, sir, any time now."
8: 21st Precinct. It's just lines on a map of the city of New York. Most of the 173,000 people wedged into the 0.9 square mile between Fifth Avenue and the East River wouldn't know if you asked them that they lived or worked in the 21st. Whether they know it or not, the security of their persons, their homes, and their property is my job. My job and the job of 160 patrolmen, 11 sergeants, and 4 lieutenants, of whom I'm the boss. My name is Kennelly, Frank Kennelly. I'm captain in command of the 21st. I'd been off duty since 6 o'clock. I was not due back at the station house until 4 p.m. the next afternoon, when I would work straight through until 8 the following morning. At 6:30, I met my wife at Frank and Norman's, a steakhouse on 54th Street near Broadway. We had dinner and took a cab to the 46th Street Theater to see the hit musical Guys and Dolls, an occasion we had both looked forward to for a year. The first act was fine.

0: That's wonderful, Frank. That's wonderful. I love it.
1: Well, it's certainly been worth waiting for. Huh? You want a cigarette? We go down to the lounge.
0: All right.
1: I want to call in anyway. Oh, excuse us, please.
0: I'm sorry.
1: Pardon us, please. I'll beg your pardon. Thank you. Watch your step now, Ellen.
0: I feel like dancing up the aisle. Da-da-dee-da-da-da. I can hardly wait for the second act.
1: Well, 10 minutes isn't such a long time. According to the manual of procedure, a precinct commander, although off duty, is never relieved of the responsibility of his command. Consequently, he is obliged to keep the desk officer informed regarding his whereabouts. If he's beyond the reach of a telephone, he is required to call in at frequent intervals to be notified of any matter that would require his attention. Ellen and I went downstairs to the theater lounge. I offered her a cigarette, lit one for myself. Then I stepped into the phone booth.

0: First precinct, Sergeant.
1: This is Captain Canelli, Sergeant.
0: Oh, hello, Captain. Good you called.
1: And what do we got?
0: Well, you know those three guys who escaped from the federal penitentiary in Pennsylvania and robbed a bank in the Bronx?
1: Yeah.
0: Well, I think they got them spotted.
1: In the precinct?
0: Yes, sir. 611 East 67th Street. The information came to one of our men walking a post over there. Farrell.
1: Good. Are they sure it's them?
0: Well, they must be. The detectives are getting ready to hit the place.
1: I want you to notify division on it.
0: Yes, sir.
1: And put me through to Lieutenant King.
0: You got a couple of messages here, Captain.
1: Well, hold them till I get in, Sergeant.
0: Yes, sir. Hold on. I'll connect you upstairs. Squad. Detective
1: DeFeo. Well, let me talk to Lieutenant King, please.
0: Lieutenant King's busy right now. Can I help you?
1: This is Captain Canelli.
0: Oh, hold on, Captain. Lieutenant, Captain Canelli on two. He's coming, Captain.
1: Okay.
0: Lieutenant King.
1: Hello, Matt. What do we got?
0: Three bank robbers escaped convicts holed up on East 67th Street.
1: Oh, how does it look?
0: It's them, Captain. The information came to one of your men, Johnny Farrell.
1: Yeah, I know. What time are you going to hit the place?
0: Late as possible, 4 or 5 a.m. probably.
1: All right, I'm coming in. I'll be there in 20 minutes.
0: I'll see you.
1: So long, Matt.
2: Frank, that took long enough.
1: Did it?
2: What happened? Did the roof fall in, as you always say?
1: Well, I've got to go in, Ellen.
2: Oh, Frank.
1: Now, you stay and see the rest of the show.
2: But it'll be over at 11 o'clock. Can't you stop by on your way home?
1: No, this is important. Here's the car check, honey. You know the garage is parked in on 53rd.
2: And what time do you think you'll be home?
1: Oh, I don't know. Haven't any idea. I'm sorry, honey. Sorry to have to ruin your evening.
2: Why can't it ever happen when we're not having a good time?
1: Beats me, honey. I'll see you at home.
2: Good night, Frank.
1: After 16 years in the job, Ellen was used to that sort of thing. She didn't complain. She just made the best of it. I went up to the street and flagged a cab to take me to the station house. Traffic across town was light. The cab had me in front of the station house in less than 10 minutes. I saw two patrol cars parked at the curb. One was ours. The other belonged to ESD. The street was quiet. I walked up the worn granite steps to the station house and into the muscle room. At the desk, Lieutenant Gorman was booking a prisoner in the custody of a detective I didn't know. The suspect looked like an addict. The detective must have been from the narcotics squad. A half dozen patrolmen were gathered in a group at the far end of the muster room, talking quietly. I walked over to the far end of the desk where Sergeant Klein was on the boxes.
3: Hello, Captain.
1: Who are those men, Sergeant?
3: Oh, them? They were sent in here from the 19th and 23rd on special detail. You know, for the raid. Excuse me, Captain.
1: Yep.
3: 21st Precinct, Sergeant. Yeah, where are you? Well, listen, walk around the corner to 331 and see the super. He's called in here twice about a couple on the third floor fighting and breaking the furniture. Yeah, okay, let me know.
1: Those men know what they're here for?
3: No, sir, not yet. That's what they're probably trying to figure out.
1: Well, I don't want them standing around in here jabbering. Tell them to go into the back room.
3: Yes, sir. Now, listen, you men.
4: Yes, Sergeant.
3: Go on in the back room there and make yourselves comfortable. You'll be here a while yet.
4: Thanks a lot.
1: You notify the division?
3: Yes, sir. I spoke to the division lieutenant. He'll get in touch with Chief Andrea. Those are the guys holed up there.
1: That'll be a pretty good color.
3: Yeah, it should be.
1: What else is doing around here?
3: Oh, nothing much. Pretty quiet tour otherwise. You got a couple of messages.
1: What?
3: One from CB over the teletype. A meeting of all precinct commanders in the lineup room at 2:40, Wednesday, 9 a.m. I left the communication on your desk.
1: Okay.
3: A fellow named Fox called twice. He wouldn't give his first name. He wanted your home number. I asked him what it was about. He said it was personal. I didn't give him your number. I told him you were due back on at 4 o'clock tomorrow afternoon. He'll call in.
1: All right. I'm going upstairs.
3: Oh, Captain.
1: Yeah?
3: It was Johnny Farrell who got the information.
1: Yeah, you told me that.
3: Oh, did I?
1: Oh, yeah.
3: Where is Farrell, Uncle? No, sir. Lieutenant King said that since it was his line, he could come along when they hit the place. He changed his civilian clothes and he's upstairs. I put Melito on his post.
1: All right, I'll check with you later.
3: Yes.
1: I left the muscle room and headed toward the stairs to the 21st squad on the second floor. In the back room, the special details from the 19th and 23rd were gathered around in little groups whispering, wondering what their job for the night would be. On the way upstairs, I grinned at the way everyone was so careful to point out that the information on the three bank robber escapees came to patrolman Johnny Farrell. Johnny Farrell had been caught smoking on post by his sergeant the night before. The report was on my desk for disciplinary action. Inside the 21st squad, 9 or 10 detectives were standing around in small groups. I recognized a few of them as men who worked out of the 21st. The others had been brought in from Detective District Headquarters and from the main office. In a corner near the fingerprint stand, sitting all by himself, was Patrolman Johnny Farrell.
5: Hi, Captain.
1: Hi. Hello, Johnny.
6: Hello, Captain.
1: Well, looks like a big night.
6: Yes, sir.
1: I'd have to get a line on these boys.
6: No way in particular. Just threw a kid on the block there, a kid named Wano.
1: Yeah? Smoke, Johnny?
6: Thanks. You know, I was going to give him up after last night.
1: You should.
6: Thanks. It's kind of hard.
1: Yeah, it is.
6: Well, this kid, he's kind of little for his age, 13 or 14. He's not so good with the English. I pulled him out of a scrape last week with two bigger boys. They were about to tear him apart. So I've been his best friend on the block since.
1: Yeah.
6: Anyway, tonight about 7:30, I saw one on the street. And he said, "Hey, Policia, you my friend. I got $2 you hold for me, huh? So they don't take it away from me, the big fellas?"
1: Yeah.
6: Starts waving $2 bills at me. I said, "Where'd you get it, Wano?" He said, "Oh, I don't steal it, Policia. I don't steal it. I earn it from the man." I said, "What men?" He told me about the three men who were staying in the flat across the hall from him.
1: Mm-hmm.
6: He said one of them opened the door when he came out in the hall, asked him how he'd like to make some money. The guy gave him $3, sent him over to Times Square to buy some Philadelphia papers, last week's papers. Well, he brought the papers back. They cost less than $1, and the man told him to keep the rest. I put 2 and 2 together. I saw the alarms, read about the bank robbery up in the Bronx yesterday.
1: Yeah.
6: Well, I knew the same three guys had been making a couple of jobs in Philadelphia. I knew they broke out of a federal penitentiary. I started asking one a few questions about the man. It looked pretty good to me, so I called in.
1: Mm-hmm.
6: Told Sergeant Klein about it. He connected me with Lieutenant King up here. Guess it looked pretty good to him, too. He told me to come in and bring Wano, and that's it.
1: Where's this kid, Wano?
6: Oh, well, Lieutenant King didn't want him on the block tonight. The lieutenant was going up to the stadium with his brother. His brother works for Con Ed.
1: Yeah.
6: When this came up, he couldn't go. So he had his brother take the kid on the other ticket. Wano thought that was a great idea.
1: I do, too. How'd they make sure it's the right three?
6: Well, after Lieutenant King talked to Wano for a while, he sent one of his men over and got the super of the building and somebody else, another neighbor in here. Super had gotten a good look at one of them, so it's definite.
1: Good. Good work, Johnny. I understand you're going along when we hit the place.
6: You bet.
1: Okay, I'm going in to talk to Lieutenant King. Who's that in there with him?
6: That's the super captain. I think he's getting a layout of the building, you know.
1: Yeah, all right. I'll see you. And do your smoking at the right time, will you?
6: Yeah, Captain. Sure.
1: Oh, Matt.
7: Oh, hello, Captain. Come in.
8: Want to shut the door?
1: Yep.
8: This is Mr. Albert Acosta, Captain Connelly.
1: All right. Glad to know you. How are you?
8: Mr. Acosta's a super for both 609 and 611.
1: Yeah, that's right.
8: We're just going over the layout of the buildings in that flat.
1: There in 611?
7: Yeah, that's right, on the top floor. Fourth floor rear.
8: Let's see if I got this straight now. Both 609 and 611 are four-story buildings. The building to the east, 613, is five stories.
7: Yeah, that's right, but that's not my building here, 613.
1: Does the fire escape, do all the fire escapes go all the way up to the roof, Mr. Acosta?
7: Oh, yeah, that's right, up to the roof and down to the ground.
8: And from the window of the flat they're in?
7: Yeah, that's right.
8: Your roofs are on the same level?
7: The same level, yeah. They're both four stories.
8: What separates two buildings on the roof?
7: Oh, a little brick wall, this high.
8: 3 feet high?
7: Oh, 3 feet, 3.5 feet, something.
1: And the roof to 613?
7: That's not my building.
1: But it's five stories high.
7: Yeah, 613.
8: Then in other words, from the roof of 611, you can't get to the roof of 613. There's a wall 10 or 12 feet high.
7: Yeah, that's right, 10, 12, 14 feet, something.
1: No windows in that wall?
7: Let's see. No, no windows.
8: Anything on your roof?
7: Well, nothing. Television aerial.
8: Hmm. All right, Mr. Costa. I want to talk to you again later. You hungry? Want something to eat?
7: Could I get a can of beer?
8: Well, the luncheonette that we take from doesn't have beer.
7: Oh. Well, all right, coffee. Coffee and a Danish.
8: Why don't you take care of Mr. Costa, will you? Send down for what he wants to eat.
7: Right.
8: That detective over there will take care of you, Mr. Costa.
7: Okay, glad to know you, Captain.
1: Yeah, same here. Well, how does it look, man?
8: Well, Sam, there's no doubt about it. In addition to the kid and the super, we found three people who made the pictures.
1: All of them?
8: No, just one. Just one goes out in the street, but one's good enough for me. This one. Carl Rock.
1: Mm.
8: If he's identified and there's two more guys in the flat, it's got to be the others.
1: Whose flat is it? Did they rent it?
8: No, it belongs to a couple of sisters, Marie and Lois Dunny. Acosta says they've been living there for 3 or 4 years. The one sister, Marie, has been in Bellevue Hospital for months, 6 weeks. Alcoholic ward.
1: Oh.
8: They're young, too, in their 20s. The other sister, Lois, is still living there. Acosta says he thinks she works as a waitress someplace. Doesn't know where.
1: Is she up in the flat now?
8: Beats me, Captain. Nobody has gone out or come in since we got onto this thing. Got the place staked out. Two neighbors that know her with the officers. They haven't seen her.
1: Well, how about Bellevue? Is she down visiting her sister?
8: Well, we checked that out, too. Got a man there.
1: Well, how are you going to hit him?
8: There's three rooms in that flat. It's in the back of the building and on the top floor. These boys are tough. There's no question about that. They had two guns apiece when they hit that bank. They roughed up a lot of people around Philadelphia. They were doing 25 years each when they broke. They're not going to sit still for a collar. It's going to be a hot one.
1: Well, if they're on the top floor, you can't put anyone on the roof of 611. They'll be heard walking around.
8: I know. We'll have men on the roofs of 609, 613 in case they come up the fire escape.
1: That's the way they'll probably go when they hear the law at the front door. Who's going to hit the door?
8: Myself, Johnny Farrell, if he wants to.
1: He'll want to.
8: And one or two others.
1: Including me?
8: Yes, sir. I've got two men from the emergency squad detailed. They'll be there with access to working the door if they give it a fight.
1: All right. What time?
8: I figure 4 a.m. There'll be less people on the street and less people up and around in the building. Also, these guys might be sound asleep by then. If we can nail them when they're asleep, or at least sleepy, there's not so much chance of fireworks.
1: How about your notifications?
8: They're all made. The brass will start streaming in here about midnight.
1: There's six or eight cops from the 19th and 23rd. They're in the back room now.
8: Yeah, I know. How much of the show did you get to see, Mr. Chaney? Come in.
5: Lieutenant, Whitey says the bail's on three. He wants to talk to you.
8: Okay, thanks.
5: Yep.
8: 21st Squad, Lieutenant King.
9: Hey, Lieutenant.
8: Yeah, Dee.
9: We got the girl in Lois Denny. We got her as she was walking into the house.
8: Good, Dee. Fine.
9: It's not so fine, Lieutenant. She told me they were expecting her home at 11 o'clock. 11 o'clock at the latest. Shall I bring her in, Lieutenant?
8: No. Where are you?
9: I'm using the phone in Mix's funeral chapel around the corner.
8: Who's there?
9: Just Mix's.
8: Mrs. Sloan. Okay, Dee. Stay there. We'll be right over. We've got trouble, Captain.
1: Oh?
8: They've got the girl. Ross and them expect her back in the flat no later than 11.
1: You can't wait until 4 a.m., Matt. You'll have to hit right away, as soon as possible.
8: What about all the brass? They've been notified for 4 a.m.
1: We can't wait, Matt. We'll notify them again after all. It's been moved up.
8: Okay.
1: Whitey, Ben, Al.
10: Yeah.
1: Come in here, huh?
10: What's up?
8: All right, now listen. We're making a change. We've got to move and move quick. Got to hit them as soon as possible. Ben, get hold of ESD.
11: 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Now back to 21st Precinct and Captain Frank Kennelly.
1: Although we knew hardly more than her name, Lois Dunny had become the key to the situation. The fugitives expected her to return by 11 p.m. If she didn't show up, they might suspect she'd been apprehended. Lieutenant King got his detectives ready to spring immediately. I gave final instructions to the uniformed officers who were going to assist. And then together we drove up 2nd Avenue to Mix's funeral chapel.
8: Okay, this is good. Captain?
1: Go ahead, man.
8: Find a place to park and walk on back there.
1: Yes. Okay.
8: Well, great place to start out from, Undertaker.
1: Better to start out from there, man.
8: You got a point.
1: Go ahead.

0: start out from there, man.
1: Okay, you got a point.
0: Go ahead.
2: Please, the sergeant.
0: There they are, back in the office.
2: Not a bad-looking head?
0: No, not too bad.
2: Hello, Dave.
3: Hello, Lieutenant. Captain.
0: Hi, Dave.
3: This is Lois Dunning.
2: How are you?
4: Hello.
2: You're in a big jam, you know that, don't you, miss?
4: Yes, I suppose so.
2: No supposing about it, you are. That's Carl Ross up in your apartment, isn't it?
4: Yes.
2: And the others?
3: I showed you the pictures of all of them, Lieutenant. She identified them.
4: I wasn't doing anything wrong. I just rented out some rooms to those boys for a little money. Anybody's entitled to make a little money.
3: Not that much.
2: How much?
3: They've been there 3 days. They've already given her $275. Didn't you know who they were?
4: No.
2: Now, don't lie to us. You knew who they were. They knew you, or at least one of them did. Which one?
4: I didn't know them.
2: Now, look, come off it. I told you were in a jam. If you don't start telling us the truth, you'll be in a bigger jam. I'm not kidding. Now, how about it?
4: Who are you, anyway? I gotta know who I'm talking
2: to. My name is Lieutenant King. This is Captain Kennelly. Is that good enough for you?
4: I've been telling you the truth.
2: Listen, you're a pretty bad liar. I'm gonna tell this officer to take you downtown. Do you float her in the car?
0: Matt, wait a minute. Look, miss, you're not doing yourself a bit of good. All we want is the truth. You tell us the truth, and I'll see that you get every break you're entitled to. Which one did you know, Lois?
4: Carl. I knew Carl.
0: For how long?
4: I worked in Pittsburgh a while, a couple of years ago. I knew him then. But I didn't know he was anything like what he is. Honest, I didn't. Not then.
0: Well, when did you hear?
4: After he got in trouble. I was back in New York. Somebody wrote me. One of my friends.
0: If you have time to wait, the facts eventually will develop. But we had neither time to wait nor time to waste. There are two ways to get information quickly. One is to be stern, the other is to be full of sympathy. Most often, a lying witness will turn to the friendly officer and tell him exactly what he wants to know.
4: Haven't heard from him in years, but one day there he is. He just turns up in the cafe where I work. There he is.
0: By himself?
4: Yeah, by himself then.
0: When was that?
4: Tuesday, last Tuesday. I read about him and about how he and those others broke out of jail and what they did in Philadelphia and all that.
0: Weren't you scared?
4: No, not too. I told you, when I knew him in Pittsburgh, he seemed like a very nice boy. He was very nice to me.
0: Did you ask him anything about that?
4: Yeah, sure. Naturally. And he said that everybody had him and his friends wrong. They didn't mean any harm. Well, I mean, you know, he's good-looking. He likes to spend money.
0: How'd they come to stay in your flat?
4: That was the first thing he asked me. Did I know where he and his friends could get a place? Well, my sister's in the hospital, and I had a big place all by myself. So I told him, I told Carl, I told him, if you want to, I've got a big place with an extra bedroom and all that, and myself in the living room. So they said, okay, and that was that.
0: How'd they know you wouldn't go to the police?
4: I don't know. Carl vouched for me with the others, I guess. They paid me all this money, and they promised to give me 500 more when they left. I guess they figured I wanted the 500.
2: You did too, didn't you?
4: Well, I mean, my sister was in the hospital. I didn't have a nickel except what I made, sure.
0: They expect you home at 11 o'clock?
4: Around 11, yeah.
0: Why 11?
4: Well, this is my late night on. I work until 10. Carl knows that.
2: You ever see any guns up there?
4: Well,
0: did you, Lois?
4: Yes, they've got guns.
0: How many?
4: I don't know. I'm 20, but I never counted them. I was too scared to get near them. I don't like guns.
0: Have you got your key to the place?
4: Yeah, I got it, but it won't do you any good. They keep the door bolted from the inside all the time. Listen, Carl told me, he said no matter what, he wasn't going back. The others, too. They said they'd die on the spot first and kill anybody who wants to argue with him about it. Cops, they meant.
2: Yeah, I figured that's who they meant.
0: In another few minutes of interrogation, we had all the information we needed about the interior of Lois Dunning's flat and what we could expect to find there. Lois Dunning was taken to the precinct house in the custody of a detective. Meanwhile, nearly 50 uniformed officers and detectives assigned to the detail were given their posts and told of their duties. Four men were assigned to the roofs of 609 and 613. Eight men were posted in various places in front of and across the street from 611. Four men were assigned to the rear courtyard behind 611. Men from the Emergency Service Division set up a portable generator floodlight on the roof directly across the rear courtyard of 611 so that the entire fire escape could be spotlighted. Another such unit was held in readiness for use in front of the house. Besides their service revolvers, these men were issued such additional arms as their particular situation called for.

submachine guns, riot guns, and tear gas. Lieutenant King, myself, Johnny Farrell, two other detectives from the 21st Squad, three men from ESD, two carrying axes, another a submachine gun, led the way into 611. Behind us followed a half dozen or so other officers. As we walked up the dim-lit stairs, two men dropped off on each floor to block any attempted escape and to keep curious tenants out of harm's way. Two more were left at the top of the stairs in the fourth floor hallway. The rest of us walked to the fourth floor rear. We stopped at the door. We listened. The radio was on inside.

0: We're police officers. Open up.
1: It's cops to me. Hold
0: on, sir. Open up, police officers. Knock it in. Use those axes.
1: All right, come on.
0: The lock. Get the lock. Let go. Push it in. Come on, let's go.
1: Here they come.
0: In the living room. There they are.
1: Give up. We're through.
0: Hold it. All right, throw that stuff.
1: Give me
0: that. There they are. Nail them, Johnny.
1: There we are, cop.
2: Chief.
0: How about it?
2: I'm set.
0: Let's go.
1: There you are. Get him. Pull him. Pull him out. You lousy.
0: Chief, bring that Brownie up here. Get him. You get two. Let's go. There's the other one. Out the window.
2: Come on.
0: Hold up. Hold up, Ross.
2: Up the fire, please, Captain.
0: Let's go. Watch it, Matt. Okay, Matt?
2: Yeah, I'm okay. Come on.
0: Watch it up there, man. One's on his way up. Just one. I see him, Matt. Duck!
2: He's on the roof. Come on.
1: There he goes. He's on the roof. Arson him. He's going for the ventilator.
2: Where is it? It's me.

0: What do you say, Ross? What do you say?
1: All right. Too many of you.
0: Throw that gun out here.
2: All right, you men. Put your light on the ventilator. That's fine, that's it.
0: Throw it out here, Ross.
1: All right. Here it comes.
0: Okay, let's go. Watch him. He should have another one. Stand there, Ross. Get up again, sir.
3: All right, take it easy.
0: Nothing on him.
1: Too many of you. There's too many of you.
0: Maybe. But now at least there's three less like you. The toll was heavy. Two of the three fugitives were dead on the floor of the living room. Ross had a bullet through his shoulder. They weren't the only ones. Detective Carmine DeFeo, 21st Squad, dead. Patrolman John Farrell, 21st Precinct, wounded. 45 slug in the left hip. Patrolman Ezra Davis, Emergency Service Squad Number 4, wounded. 38 slug through the left hand. The medical examiner and ambulances were summoned. The top command of both the uniformed and detective divisions came to the scene. At 2:15 a.m., I arrived back at the station house. There, I approved the unusual occurrence report and checked on the notification of the relatives of the wounded personnel under my command. At 2:35 a.m., conferences were held in my office with the top commanders of the department in connection with a special report concerning the incident. Subsequently, the press sought additional material and photographs. At 3:50, I signed the blotter and left the precinct house. Deputy Chief Inspector DeAndrea gave me a ride as far as Kew Gardens. There, I got a cab and went home. At 4:40 a.m., I unlocked the front door of the house as quietly as I could manage. I walked through the living room into the bedroom.

0: Brown?
1: Yeah, honey.
0: Oh, what time is it?
1: Late.
0: Are you tired?
1: Yep, kind of.
0: You know what?
1: What?
0: You missed a very exciting show.
1: Yeah, honey. I bet I did. First Precinct, Sergeant. Where do you need an ambulance? 822? Is that in the building or on the street? What apartment number? What's the trouble there? How was he hurt? Was he stabbed?
2: Incidents portrayed tonight on 21st Precinct occurred last year. Names were changed to protect the interests of persons involved. 21st Precinct is presented with the official cooperation of the Patrolmen's Benevolent Association of the City of New York. Everett Sloan in the role of Captain Kennelly, Ken Lynch as Lieutenant King. Featured in tonight's cast were Joan Loring and Barbara Weeks, Lawson Zerbe, Bill Lipton, Wendell Holmes, and Mandel Kramer. 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Art Hannah speaking. 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

we present Barry Foster as Sherlock Holmes and David Buck as Dr. Watson in a new dramatization of the short stories by Sir Arthur Conan Doyle. The Blue Carbuncle, dramatized by Bill Morrison.

0: Merry Christmas, mister.
1: And the same to you.
0: Been enjoying yourself, have you?
1: If I have, what business is that of yours?
0: What you got there?
1: Isn't it plain to see? It is a goose. Now let me pass.
0: He's not very polite. This is the season of goodwill, ain't it, Charlie?
2: Yes. It's a fat bird. Make a nice present for somebody.
1: Out of my way, the pair of you.
2: You have the front, I'll have the back.
1: Oh, no, you don't. No, don't come too near me. No, no, keep away.
3: Look out, Mr. Charlie.
4: Hey, hey there.
3: Hey, look out, Charlie. Come on, run for it.
4: Hey, stop. You look out that window.
1: Oh, good heavens.
4: Hey, stop a minute. Here, you've left your goose.
5: Now, why would he run off and leave it? And he's left his hat.
6: I see the initials H.B. are in the lining of the hat.
5: And, Mr. Holmes, there's a card tied to the goose's leg for Mrs. Henry Baker, but no address. It's a fine bird. Why did he run off and leave it, Mr. Holmes?
6: You were wearing your uniform, Peterson. The man had just broken a window. He was in a state of excitement, probably fuddled. In the dark, he would not see that your uniform is not that of the police, but that of the commissioner.
5: Yeah. How can we return it to him? Oh. There must be thousands of Henry Bakers. And all we have is his hat.
6: Not much to go on, eh, Holmes? Consider the hat, Watson. Well, it's somewhat the worst wear. Cracks, dusty, spotted. Lining discolored. Ah, yes, and pierced in the brim for a hat securer against the wind. But the elastic is missing. Cut down on his luck.
7: Yes. Yes. Well, that's all I can see.
6: And that is everything. But you must reason from what you see. It is, of course, obvious that the man was both intelligent and fairly well to do within the last 3 years. A man of some foresight, and even now retaining some self-respect. We already know that his decline is probably due to drink, which may account for the fact that his wife has ceased to love him.
5: My dear folks, how can you deduce that?
6: Hat. Not been brushed for weeks.
5: Yes, he's a bachelor.
6: Remember the card on the goose?
5: Oh,
6: yes. He was bringing it home as a peace offering to his wife.
5: Oh, poor chap, would you carry home empty-handed?
6: Do you notice the hat is a very large size? A man with so large a brain must have something in it. Now, this hat is 3 years old because this style of brim came in then. It's expensive. He's not been able to afford one since, so he's gone down in the world. He's a man who leads a sedentary life, is out of training entirely, is middle-aged, has grizzled hair, which he's had cut within the last few days, and which he anoints with lime cream. Well, these are the more patent facts which are to be deduced from this hat. Also, by the way, it's extremely unlikely that he has gas laid on in his house.
5: Do you know that?
6: Tallow stones here. Probably from walking upstairs at night, hat in one hand and a candle in the other.
5: You said this man had foresight.
6: The hat secure.
5: Of course. Yes, they are never sold on hats. They have to be ordered.
6: The elastic has been broken and not replaced.
5: Further evidence of the decline in his fortune.
6: Yes.
5: You don't think he might have stolen the goods?
6: No, he's not entirely lost his self-respect. As you see here, he's tried to conceal some stones by daubing them with ink.
5: Yes, I can smell the lime cream now.
6: The nose shows up a large number of hair ends, clean cut by a barber's scissors, and they're mostly grey. And those marks there show that the wearer perspired very freely, so he is middle-aged and unfit.
5: Very ingenious, but it doesn't help the poor chap get back his goose. By the way, what has been done with it?
6: We have had no inquiries. There's been no advertisement in the papers. Had to be cooked. Peterson's wife should be roasting it at this moment.
5: Mr. Holmes!
6: Yes, what is it, Peterson?
5: The goose, sir. The goose. Don't tell me the bird has flown.
1: No.
5: Look what my wife found in its clock. It's some sort of jewel. Precious stone, a diamond or some such.
6: By Jove, Peterson, it is the precious stone. Where's the time?
7: Yes, yes, yes.
6: Look at the advertisement, sir. Reward offered for return of the Countess of Morcar's blue carbuncle, which is described... Exactly. Peterson has found the blue carbuncle.
7: And he says there's a reward offered of £1,000.
5: £1,000? Good Lord. I'll have to sit down.
8: Ah, here we are. Court report. It was lost at the Hotel Cosmopolitan on the 22nd of December, 5 days ago. John Warner, plumber by trade, was accused of having abstracted it from the lady's jewel case. James Ryder, upper attendant at the hotel, gave his evidence that he had shown Horner up to the lady's dressing room in order that he might steal to the second bar of the grate. He's been called away and on returning found Horner disappeared and the jewel casket lying empty. Ryder gave the alarm and Horner was arrested the same evening, but the jewel wasn't found. Catherine Cusack, maid to the Countess, deposed to having heard Ryder's cry of dismay on discovering the robbery and to having rushed into the room where she found not as well as described by the last witness. Evidence of a previous conviction for robbery against the prisoner was also referred to the assizes.
5: Then how did this stone end up inside a goose?
6: That we shall have to ask Mr. Henry Baker.
9: Well, if you declare the wager on the matter, Holmes, will we make it a sovereign?
8: You have not considered all the facts, Watson, but I'll accept.
9: I'll see what that is, sir.
10: I would send her. Are you the gentleman who advertised in the newspapers that you had found a goose and a hat?
6: Mr. Henry Baker, come in and do.
8: It's a cold night. Come along and have a chair by the fire, Mr. Baker.
7: Thank you.
8: Is this your hat?
7: Yes, sir. That is undoubtedly my hat. Where is the goose?
8: We kept your belongings for some days because we expected to see an advertisement from you giving your address. We assumed you would be keen to have your goose back.
7: I am.
8: Then I'm at a loss to know why you did not advertise.
7: Shillings have not been so plentiful with me as they once were.
8: Ah.
7: I thought the gang who assaulted me had carried off the bird, so it would be a hopeless attempt to recover it.
8: Very naturally. Oh, by the way, about the bird, we were compelled to eat it.
7: Eat it?
8: Mm-hmm. Does that upset you?
7: It represents a great deal of money to me.
8: Does it indeed?
7: It's a heavy loss for more reasons than one.
8: What?
10: Mr. Baker, we did procure another fresh goose here about the same weight. Will that answer your purpose equally well?
7: Oh, certainly, certainly. It's a fine bird. Thank you.
8: We do still have the feathers, legs, crop, and so on, of your original bird, if you wish.
7: Oh, that would hardly be useful to me for anything. No, sir, I'll confine myself to this one. If you don't mind, I'll take it now. I'd like to give it to my wife as soon as possible. It has been an embarrassing few days for me, sir, if you know what I mean.
10: This will make a difference.
8: Then take it with our compliments.
10: Goodbye,
8: sir. Well, I want your hat.
10: Oh, yes, of course.
8: By the way, would it bore you to tell me where you got the other goose from? It was a very well-grown bird.
7: There are a few of us frequent the Alpha Inn near the museum. This year, our good host, Windigate is his name, instituted a goose club for Christmas.
8: Oh.
7: We paid a few pence a week, and so I obtained the goose. But this will taste just as fine, I'm sure. Thank you, gentlemen. I'm much indebted to you.
10: Good night, Mr. Baker. Good night. Well, I have to admit, I'm certain he knows nothing about the blue carbuncle. There's a sovereign.
8: Ethan Murray Watson, you forgot the fact that he did not advertise. We're looking for a man who must be desperate by now. Are you hungry, Watson?
10: Not particularly.
8: Then let us turn dinner into supper and follow up this coup while it is still hot.
11: Ah, good evening, gentlemen.
6: Two glasses of beer, please.
11: Certainly, sir.
6: It should be excellent if it is as good as your geese.
11: My geese, sir?
6: Yes. I was speaking to a Mr. Henry Baker, a member of your Christmas club.
11: Oh, yes. Well, they're not our own geese, you understand.
6: Indeed. Who's them?
11: Well, I got those 24 from a salesman in Covent Garden.
6: Ah. I know some of them. Which one?
11: A man called Breckinridge. You'll be a sir.
6: Yes, sir.
11: Thank you.
6: Well, here's to our very good health.
11: Oh, bless you.
6: Oh, yes. Excellent beer.
12: Good evening, Mr. Breckinridge.
13: Evening, sir.
12: It's a cold night.
13: Third time a year.
12: Oh, sell the out of geese, I see.
13: Let's have 500 tomorrow morning.
12: Oh, that's no good.
13: Then there's some on the stool over there. The one with the gas flare.
12: I was recommended to you.
13: Can't help you tonight. Who recommended you?
12: The landlord at the Alpha.
13: Oh, yes, Mr. Windigate, 24.
12: Very fine birds they were. Where'd you get them from?
13: What'd you ask me that for, eh? This been nothing but... Where are the geese? Who did you sell the geese to? What will you take for the geese? There's nothing special about these geese. I'm sick of hearing about them.
12: I have no connection with any other persons who have been making inquiries. If you won't tell me, then... Then the bet is off, that's all.
13: What bet?
12: I wagered with Watson here that the bird we ate was country bred. Didn't I, Watson?
14: Yes. It was a guinea, wasn't it?
12: £5.
13: Well, you've lost your fiver. It was town bred. Get him to pay up, mister.
12: I don't believe you.
13: You think you know more about fowl than me? I've been handling them since I was a nipper. I'll tell you, town bred.
12: You'll never persuade me to believe that.
13: You like to bet, I'll have a bet with you. If you're so keen to throw your money away.
12: I who'll be taking your money, but I know I'm right.
13: A sovereign?
12: If you insist.
13: Right. Here's my books, Mr. Cockshaw. Now, you see this little book? That's the list of the folks to whom I bought.
12: Mm-hmm.
13: This is the country folk. And this in red ink is the town suppliers. Third note, beat it out.
12: Mrs. Oakshot, 117 Brixton Road.
13: And the number?
12: 249.
13: 249. Now, that's the account number. And in this book... Mrs. Oakshot, egg and poultry supplier. Now, see the last entry?
12: Mm-hmm.
13: 24 geese at 76, sold to Mr. Windigate at 12 shillings. Now, what have you got to say to that now? Is that proof or not?
12: I would have sworn I was right.
13: Your cat is your too clever, mister. That's a sovereign you owe me.
12: Yeah. Take it.
13: And I hope that's the last I hear of those birds.
12: Come along, Watson.
13: Hey! Don't you pay your debts?
12: You have my sovereign.
13: What about the other gentleman here?
12: What?
13: The first bet.
12: Oh, yes. A guinea, wasn't it?
14: A fiver, actually.
13: Aren't you going to pay him and all?
12: Oh. Very well. £5.
14: Dash the burden of your house.
12: Oh, come along, Watson.
14: That was very clever. Well, do we go to see this Mrs. Oakshot tonight, or do we reserve it for tomorrow?
6: Well, let us reserve it, must I? I'm curious about these others who are so anxious about the whereabouts of those geese. Whoever they are, I fancy they must be desperate by now.
14: Does the chap go to the stall now? That's it, let's go, Mr.
6: I'll wager Breckenridge hasn't heard the last of those geese, and that's our man.
14: I certainly
6: don't. And a father. Oh, my dear, what's
14: this? Well, you
6: pissed me. Yes, right
14: now. I tell you, I don't know where they are.
6: I
14: need to know. It's very important.
11: I can't help you. I've told everybody, and I'll tell you again, and this is the last time. Bring Mrs. Oakshot here, and I'll answer her. But what's he going to do with you?
14: Besides, one of them was mine.
11: Don't ask Mrs. Oakshot.
14: She told me to ask you.
11: And I'm telling you to ask her. It's nothing to do with me. Now get off. I don't want to see you again.
6: This visit to Brixton. Come along, Watson, and we'll see what is to be made of this fellow. Now you take that alley, and I'll cut him off this way.
15: Who are you? What do you want?
16: I think I can be of assistance to you.
15: What? No, you've got the wrong man. Excuse me.
14: Just a moment.
15: What do you want with me?
16: I couldn't help overhearing the questions you put to the salesman just now. I think I could be of assistance to you.
15: You? Well, who are you?
16: My name is Sherlock Holmes. This is Dr. Watson.
15: My business is my own. What could you know about it?
16: It is my business to know what other people don't.
15: I don't believe you.
14: It's perfectly true, Mr.
9: You didn't catch your name.
15: Robinson, John. John Robinson.
16: Your real name. It is always awkward doing business with an alias.
15: My business is my own.
16: I think there is something that you need to know.
15: Well, that may be. What is it I need to know?
16: The whereabouts of a goose from a batch of geese sold by Mrs. Oakeshott of Brixton to a salesman called Breckenridge and by him to the Alpha Inn.
15: Do you know who got them after that? It would be worth your while.
16: They went to a club of which a Mr. Henry Baker is a member.
15: I did.
16: So you are interested?
15: Well, in a manner of speaking, yes. For personal reasons.
16: I cannot help you unless I know your name.
15: It's Jamie Ryder.
16: £5, I believe, was it?
15: Hey?
16: I have often observed that in matters of manner, men of otherwise excellent character can allow their judgment to be quite carried away. Come to my room, Mr. Ryder, and we'll discuss the matter.
17: Step up to the fire and warm yourself, Mr. Ryder. You look cold.
15: Thank you, sir.
18: Holmes, isn't Ryder the name of the chap who is the attendant at the Hotel Cosmopolitan?
16: The same man. A Christmas goose, Mr. Ryder, a singular bag, white with a black bar across the tail.
15: Yes, that's the one. Can you tell me where it went to?
16: It came here.
15: How?
16: Oh, a most remarkable bird it proved. It laid an egg after it was dead. The bonniest, brightest little blue egg that ever was seen. I'll hang it here.
17: Is this what you're looking for, Mr. Ryder?
15: I should never have come here.
16: But then you should not have found your goose.
15: You're right about temptation. A man becomes desperate.
16: You look as if you need a brandy.
9: Yeah, I'll get him one.
16: Hmm. I have almost all the proof I need, so there is no point in your lying to me. Do you recognize this stone?
15: I never went wrong before, sir. I never went again, I swear. I swear to a Bible.
9: Here, drink this.
16: How did you hear of the stone?
15: It was a maid, her ladyship's maid, Catherine Cusack. She told me. It was her idea.
16: And you were tempted by sudden and easy wealth. Yes, it happened to better men than you. You knew this man Horner did jobs at the hotel. You must have known that he had a previous criminal record. So you made up some small job that needed doing in my lady's room, you and your confederate Cusack, and the man was sent for.
11: Very well, what happened?
15: I stole the stone just after he left. And it was arranged that the maid would come in just then, and it would be as if we both discovered the loss. We backed up each other's stories.
16: What did you do with the stone?
15: That was a problem. You see, neither Catherine nor I had any experience in these matters. Stealing it was one thing, but afterwards, stolen it. Well.
19: You can't keep in your room or on your person. The police might search you.
15: I know.
19: Why didn't you think of some place to hide it? You have to hide it till we can sell it. You can sell it, can't you? You weren't lying. You said you could sell it.
15: Yes. Maudsley will know what to do.
19: Can you trust him?
15: Yes, I used to have a drink with him regular. Then he went to the bears, got caught, and got sent to Pentonville. He's out of prison now. He knows all about thieves and how they get rid of what they steal. I know a few things about him still, so you'll have to see me right. I told you. I'll go to Maudsley up in Kilburn. That's where he lives.
19: Then go now.
15: I can't leave my post. It'll look suspicious.
19: Make an excuse.
15: I can't think. Who am I going to carry on here with this burning a hole in my waistcoat pocket?
19: If you want the money, you'll have to do it.
15: I suppose so. And then I'll be walking the streets with it. I wish I'd never done this.
19: It's too late now. You have to go.
20: Good night, Mr. Ryder. Going home early?
15: Oh, yes. Good night. See you tomorrow.
20: It's been enough excitement for one day.
15: Oh, yes.
20: Excuse me. Excuse me.
15: But what? What do you want?
20: Can you tell me the way to Piccadilly?
15: How? Just down there. It's not far.
20: Thank you.
15: I've got to pull myself together. Nobody's following me. Are they?
20: I've got to
15: keep going.
20: Mr. Ryder! Mr. Ryder!
15: So what? What is it?
20: I'm glad I caught you.
15: But why? Why would you want to catch me?
20: Are you all right, Mr. Ryder? You must be in a hurry. It's not like you. I had to run to catch up with
15: but
20: you.
15: But why? What is it?
20: I was sent after you.
15: Sent?
20: Well, you forgot something. Hey, are you sure you're all right?
0: What did I forget?
20: Your hat, Mr. Ryder. You forgot your hat. It's not like you.
0: Oh, thank you.

0: Hey, what are you doing here?
1: Look, just let me catch my breath.
0: What has happened to you?
1: I must have been upset. There was a robbery today at the hotel.
0: Oh.
1: I had to give evidence. I was on my way to Kilburn, but I thought I'd pay you a visit first.
0: Kilburn? This is Brixton. What's the name on the road to Kilburn?
1: Oh, I changed my mind. I hadn't seen you for a while. I thought I'd come and see my sister.
0: I think you need a cup of tea. You do look as if you'd had a shock. What was stolen?
1: Some jeweller of it.
0: Oh, well, for where the money was it?
1: So they say.
0: Did they find the thief?
1: Yes.
0: Oh, that was quick. Could we get the jewel back?
1: No.
0: Oh, well, small thing like that, you probably swallowed it. We're not trying to hide it any other way. They'll give it back. Oh, since you are here, you might as well have your Christmas present. Well, there you are. One for you, one for us, and 2 dozen for the mouse. Partition them. Best I've ever reared. Look at them. Bring your shame to eat them. We feed them out just to swallow them ourselves.
2: They're fine birds. Tell you what I'll do, I'll take mine with me now. I'm going to go up the chicken.
0: Don't you say so. I'll get the tea first.
2: Yes, you do that. I'll get a little smoke out in the yard here. A smoke of my pipe.
0: No sooner do you arrive than you want to go out. I don't know. I'll get the tea.
2: You're too near, you.
1: I was feeling which was the fattest.
0: Well, that one, isn't it?
1: Well, I want that one. Keep hold of it, Maggie.
0: Oh, don't want that. Of course, it's for you. Is that one? Who's that one over yonder?
1: Oh, it's very kind of it, Maggie, but I would rather have the one I was handling just now. The one with the barred tail. Just see it, I'll take it now.
0: Well, no, I'd better do anything for you. Oh, well, just as you like.
3: Oh, well, that was neat. I never thought you'd be that clever.
1: I thought everyone in the street was looking at me and following me, just waiting to arrest me. You don't know what it was like, Maudsley.
3: I do, though. That's the point, isn't it? That's why you come to me.
1: I lost my nerve at first. That's why I went to my sister's. But I thought, how can I carry the jewel to Maudsley in Kilburn in a way no detective would ever find? And there was the goose.
3: Yeah, give me that knife. It's a fine bird. Your sister feeds them up well. Hey, hang on a minute.
1: Look, what is it?
3: Well, look for yourself.
1: It's not there. I've got the wrong bird.
4: Maggie,
1: where are the rest of the geese?
0: Oh, they're gone. There's only our own one left.
1: Gone where?
0: Dealer came for them. I suppose you changed your mind.
1: Which dealer?
0: Dealer named Breckenridge.
1: I don't understand it. I took the one with the bar tail.
0: Oh, well, there were two of them. I never could tell them apart.
1: Oh.
0: James, are you all right?
5: And Breckenridge would tell you nothing.
1: You heard him. The more I pressed him, the worse he got. My sister began to think I was going mad. I thought the same myself. I've never done anything like this before. I've never tried to be a thief. It was an impulse. I was given the opportunity, and now I'm going to be branded a thief without ever having touched the wealth I stole. You've got to give me a chance.
5: And what about the man Horner? You thought little enough of this poor man being put in the dock for a crime of which he knew nothing.
1: If I don't appear against him, then the case has to fail. You'll give the counters back, had you? Please, sir.
6: It is the season of forgiveness, Holmes.
5: Get out.
1: What, sir?
5: No more words. Get out.
6: Yes, well, I'm sure you did the right thing, Holmes. That fellow won't go wrong again. He's been too frightened. Sending him to jail would only make a jailbird of him for life.
5: I suppose we are committing a felony, but I'm not retained by the police to supply their deficiencies.
4: If the man Horner were in danger, it would, of course, be a different thing. Oh, come in.
7: With my wife's compliments, sir.
4: Well,
7: she sends you a dish for your supper.
6: Oh, that's very kind of her indeed. What is it?
4: Can I have, to have a wager with me, Watson?
6: But on the contents of the dish?
4: A sovereign.
6: I don't mind. No. You don't catch me that way. It could only be
7: roast goose, sir. That's right, sir.
8: That was Barry Foster as Sherlock Holmes and David Buck as Dr. Watson in The Blue Carbuncle by Sir Arthur Conan Doyle. Dramatized for radio by Bill Morrison. Henry Baker was played by Peter Simons and James Rader by Jonathan Scott. Peterson, Martin Friend, Mrs. Oakshott, Hilda Schroeder, and Catherine Cusack by Elizabeth Revel. Breckenridge, Jack Holloway, The Porter, David Strong, and Windigate and Maudsley by Ralph Lawson. The play was directed in our Birmingham studios by Peter Novis.

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7: 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Understand?
8: Are you willing to undertake a dangerous mission behind the enemy lines, knowing you may never return alive?
9: What you have just heard is the question asked during the war to agents of the OSS, ordinary citizens who to this question answered, yes.
8: This is Cloak and Dagger.

0: Black warfare. Espionage, international intrigue. These are the weapons of the OSS. In today's adventure, the swastika on the windmill, the role of Paul Halfond, an OSS agent in Holland, is played by Les Tremaine. The story is suggested by actual incidents recorded in the Washington files of the Office of Strategic Services. A story that can now be told.
1: My mouth was as dry as ashes. The palms of my hands were wringing wet. My revolver was drawn. I moved slowly, slowly along the dark hall. Everything I had been taught led up to this moment. The boards under my feet teetered. And for a terrifying moment, I almost lost my balance and fell backwards. Something was ahead of me. A room along that dark passage. I sensed it more than anything else. Then I heard it.
2: Come on, out there, sailor.
1: I stopped breathing until I passed that room and the voices of the hidden Germans. Almost slid past them to the end of the corridor. There was a Nazi stormtrooper in uniform right in front of me, blocking the exit. Well, fire! Fire! Fire again!
3: Good work, Paul. Well, that's it. You passed the test. Now the colonel wants to see you.
1: What I had just come through was a cleverly designed scare house that rivaled any Coney Island chamber of horrors for one-a-minute thrills. This was part of the training of an OSS agent, and it took place less than an hour's ride from Washington, D.C.
4: Lieutenant Halfond, at the present time, we have no information and no way of getting information on the disposition and plans of German troops in the Netherlands. We think they're up to New England, and from there, a submarine will take you to the coast of Holland.
1: The coast of Holland? To me, Holland was a little country where my Uncle Brom lived, where I visited when I was 12, where the windmills were now under the shadow of the swastika.
0: I guess we can surface about here. There's Mack on Holland. I want to take a look, Lieutenant Halfond.
1: Oh, thanks, Commander Swinney. Through the periscope of the submarine tuner, I could see a windmill in the flat lowland of the Netherlands. I couldn't see the swastika, but I knew it was there. The pressure gauge showed 20 feet of salt water above us.
0: Take her up.
5: Take her up.
0: Open the hatch.
1: We climbed the ladder through the hatch where an inflated rubber boat was waiting to take me to shore. I'm only a couple of yards from shore. I can get out here.
0: Hand me that rucksack, please. Here you are, sir. Have you far to go from here?
1: It's only about 5 miles from Markholm to Bolsward, where my uncle lives. I can make it

0: So when you rang the bell at sunup fall, I jumped from my bed. The devil, I said. It's the Gestapo. They finally put two and two together and connected me with the underground.
1: Hush, Brom, hush. God gave you a tongue. Must you use it so loosely?
2: I'm afraid my new Aunt Hilda doesn't trust me completely.
1: I trust no one these days.
0: Oh, Hilda, Hilda, this is poor. How often have I spoken to you of the times he came here when he was... How old, Paul?
2: 12, Uncle Brown.
0: Ah, yes, 12. And so proper, so correct. A miniature model of propriety. Well, from the looks of it, you've grown, but you haven't changed much. Still proper as the devil.
2: Well, the result of my strict Quaker upbringing, Uncle Brown, remember? We were both taught never to drink or smoke or lie or swear, Uncle Brom.
0: Yes.
1: How long will you stay in Holland?
2: Only long enough to contact the leader of the underground and get the information I'm after.
1: I see. Tell me, why should we believe that you are an allied spy?
0: Hilda!
1: Answer me.
2: Surely you don't expect me to carry proof about me that I'm a spy in case the Germans find me.
1: Then how do we know?
0: That's enough, Hilda. The devil, I say. I'll hear no more of this talk.
1: All right, Brom. It will be as you say, and on your conscience.
3: Your wife doesn't trust me. You were surprised, no doubt, to find your Aunt Katrina dead and I remarried.
2: Yes, I was, Uncle Brom.
3: I was lonesome. It's not good for a man to live by himself. And she is a good woman.
2: But she doesn't trust me.
3: She has her reasons. There was a man in these parts not long ago. He passed himself off as a British agent, gained the confidence of some of the underground. Then he turned them over to the Gestapo.
2: Oh, I see.
3: Hilda's family was among those executed. You understand now?
2: Uncle Brom, you haven't seen me nor heard from me since I was a boy. You don't know where I've been during those years in between. You don't know what my loyalties are. Do you trust me?
3: Tomorrow I will take steps to put you in contact with Hans Bock in Luarden, the leader of the Dutch underground.
2: When I awoke a few hours later, it was about 10 o'clock. Through the window of the spare that Aunt Hilda had made up for me, I could see the neat little milk carts jolting over the Kleistien and cobblestones. And I could see the endless stream of bicycles. And here and there, a German soldier in uniform, like a blot on the landscape.
0: I'm afraid the breakfast is not as sumptuous as it was in the old days, Paul.
1: Do not apologize for what we cannot change.
2: Aunt Hilda is right. It was very good. The Rogerbrood was just as I remembered it. And these currant buns, these Krentenbrudjes, are wonderful.
1: Hmm. I will leave you. I have a house to clean.
2: You're still suspicious of me?
1: Have I any reason not to be?
0: Hilda, enough. Paul is my sister's son. I will stake my own life's blood that he is to be trusted.
1: Let us hope you do not have to.
0: Hilda!
2: Aunt Hilda. Look. This pistol. I'm giving it to you. It's the only one I have.
1: The only one you have, and you give it to me?
2: Yeah. I put myself at your mercy. If at any time you have proof, even the slightest, that I'm not what I claim to be, take my own gun and turn it on me.
1: I will take your gun and take you at your word.
3: That should convince her, Paul. You are what you say.
2: I hope so. Now, what about this Hans Bock? How can I get in touch with him?
3: I will arrange for a meeting between you halfway at the Harlingen, 5 days from now, to give him time to collect the information you are after.
2: The days until Thursday, when I was supposed to meet Hans Bock, passed slowly, but they weren't wasted. I set up the shortwave radio in the wine cellarette in the living room. I had long talks with Uncle Brum, and I went out of my way to win over Aunt Hilda. Are you sure there's nothing I can do to help you with dinner, Aunt Hilda?
1: Nothing. Thank you.
2: Hmm. Oh, it's still raining.
1: One need not be too clever to see that. In Holland, it seems always to be raining now. Rain, mud, and despair.
2: I remember when I came here years ago. It was winter. I was in time for the skaters' races.
1: Yeah. Skaters' races.
2: And the booths. Remember the little booths that sold chocolate and milk cooked with aniseed? And the little cakes, all the varieties of gingerbread? Oh, how I loved them.
1: Hand me the spoon.
2: Here. Here you are.
1: Thank you. Tell me about America. What is it like?
2: It's too large to describe in a sentence or two, Aunt Hilda. When the war is over, you must come visit us.
1: When the war is over.
2: Well, it can't last forever. And America's helping. And remember, our leader, President Roosevelt, is himself of Dutch ancestry.
1: Tomorrow. Tomorrow, perhaps, I will make you a gingerbread cake.
2: Yes, I won her over slowly. And on Thursday, when I left for Harlingen, she said goodbye to me at the door with Uncle Brum.
3: You know where to meet him, Paul. He has everything clear.
2: Yeah, everything, Uncle Brum. I'm to meet him beside the monument of the stone man on the North Sea dikes. I'll be knotting and unknotting a piece of string so he'll know me.
3: Good, good. We will see you later tonight, then?
2: Yeah.
1: Paul? Here. This is for you. In case you should have need of it.
2: My pistol.
1: Take it back.
2: Thank you. Thank you, Aunt Hilda.
4: Good morning.
2: Good morning.
4: This habit you have of knotting and unknotting string, is it not a waste of time?
2: Nothing is a waste. If it serves a purpose. Herr Buck?
5: Yeah, Lieutenant Alphand. We meet his friend.
2: The information. Do you have it?
5: Yeah.
2: Where?
5: In my head. You'll have to memorize it as I give it to you. I could not take a chance of writing anything down.
2: I'll remember then.
5: Remember it and use it well. There are 40,000 Nazi troops in Holland and Belgium. But these troops will be on the move within 2 weeks.
2: Where are they going?
5: Northern Italy. They'll be used to cut off the American advance there.
2: The colonel did suspect the worst. Thank you. Thank you. I'll radio this out tonight.
5: It is appropriate, is it not, for us to meet under the statue of this stone man? See the inscription?
2: Terminus.
5: Yeah. It means thus far and no farther. A threat to the sea that is held back by the dikes.
2: Thus far and no farther. A threat also to the Nazis?
5: Yeah. You understand me well. Remember me to your uncle. And goodbye for now.
3: Herr Bock is in constant danger of discovery by the Gestapo, Paul. That's why he could not take a chance and write that information down for you.
2: It wasn't necessary, Uncle Brum. He passed it from his head to mine.
1: When will you radio it to London?
2: It's after midnight. I think I can start now. What's that?
6: A car. Stopping in front of the house. There are three men getting out.
1: So late? Who are they, Brown? Do you know them?
6: No, I don't.
1: I'm afraid it was like this once before when I came to get my family. Paul? We were turned in by someone who pretended to be a friend.
3: Hilda.
2: Aunt Hilda, do you believe...
1: I don't know. I don't know what to believe.
6: I'll answer it.
7: Herr Kelderman.
6: Yeah?
7: We have business with you.
6: Come in. This is my wife and my nephew, Paul Halfond.
7: Your nephew? Max, take a good look at him.
8: Huh?
7: Would you say he looks as if he's to be trusted?
8: I never trust a man who looks so innocent.
1: What are you talking about? Who are you?
7: Do not be so suspicious. We are from Hans Bock. We're members of the underground.
3: Underground? I was not conscious there was an underground in the Netherlands. What do you want with us?
9: Ah, you're being very careful. I can see that, Herr Kelderman, and that's good. And perhaps this will prove who we are. Would you not say that is Herr Bock's own signature?
3: Yeah, that is his, all right.
9: Mm-hmm.
3: I know it well.
9: You're convinced now. Read it aloud. Uncle Brown.
3: Let me read it, Paul. Have reason to distrust man you sent me today. Show proof who he is or turn him over to these men for underground execution. But this is ridiculous. I do not understand.
10: Nor I. Herr Bock seemed to trust me well enough this afternoon.
9: The nephew is a German spy, a traitor in our midst.
3: The devil he is. I do not believe that. Not Paul. He's not a spy. Not for the Germans. You want proof? I will give you proof. See here, in the wine cellar. This is his shortwave radio. He was going to send a message tonight. He is a friend. He is an ally. He's a member of the American OSS. Don't you believe me? What is it? What is the matter?
9: We believe you well enough. Thank you for giving us proof of what we suspected.
11: What's this? Shall I show them my badge, Herr Commander?
9: Do that, Sergeant. Do that.
11: Take a good look.
3: The skull and crossbones.
1: They could stop.
9: We've been trailing Herr Bock, but we had no definite proof that he was connected with the underground. We only suspected. And today we saw him meet your nephew here on the North Sea dikes.
3: Why did you wait until
9: now? We figured that if we arrested them then and there, we might get nothing from them. So we waited. We arrested Herr Bock, and we found a paper with his signature on it.
1: That note you showed us was forged.
9: Quite right, Frau Kelderman. The note was forged.
2: Herr little Bock, by little.
9: Tell us anything.
2: Inch by
9: now
2: inch.
9: Now can no longer.
2: I have made my way to the kitchen door.
1: You have killed him.
9: Right again, Frau Kelderman.
2: And then around the corner.
9: For your husband for supplying us.
2: And up the back stairs.
9: Herr Commander, yes, get after him.
2: In a flood of memory, it came back. Chamber of horrors, an hour's drive from Washington. My mouth was dry as ashes. The palms of my hands were wringing wet. Along the dark hall, my revolver drawn. Everything I had been taught led up to this. This moment.
9: We have you covered from both sides. Drop your gun.
2: Well, fire. Fire. Fire again. Into the darkness. At this time, there was no instructor to say, good work, Paul. There was just a gun in my back and a leader of the Gestapo to say,
5: you are under arrest, Lieutenant Halfon.
9: How long do you think you can hold out? We have ways of making you talk.
3: No, no.
9: Must we convince you more? Sergeant.
12: Yeah, Herr Commander.
9: Yeah. Well? Perhaps we'll have better luck if we question your aunt. Sergeant, get Frau Kelderman. Bring her here.
12: No, no, no, don't do that. Let her alone.
9: Simply because you request it? Sergeant, do as I say. You'll see how long she holds out. If she is obstinate, we'll have a shot, and you will be a witness.

0: she is obstinate, we'll have a shot, and you will be a witness, Lieutenant. You'll find this amusing, Lieutenant Harrison?
1: Oh, I know when I'm beaten. Don't bother the old lady or the old man either.
0: What are you saying?
1: Well, I thought I could hold out. I can see now there's no point in holding out. You've won. What more is there to say?
0: If you're just stalling for time...
1: I'm not stalling, Herr Commander. I'll prove it. I'll confess everything. Tell you everything you want to know.
0: Now you're becoming smart.
1: And so I told them everything they wanted to know. General Donovan heads the OSS in Washington. The OSS is part of the American State Department. The Minister of Finance in Britain is also head of the British Secret Intelligence.
0: Go ahead, Lieutenant Harrison. We're listening.
2: Corporal, take this down.
1: I gave them a mixture of facts and fantasy that would have done the German propaganda ministry proud. The two facts I told them, I knew they already knew. The rest they seemed to accept at face value. So I capped my story with a real whopper. You taking all this down, Corporal? Well, take this down with a red pencil. An invasion of North Holland is part of the Allied plan.
0: What?
1: The invasion will be made in the eastern area of Friesland on the Dutch North Sea coast.
0: You are lying to us! You... We'll see if you know you're beaten. Perhaps you've been on the wrong side, Lieutenant Hartfunk. You've set up a radio? I think you ought to use it tonight.
1: Time is now 2300. 2300. Paul Halfond calling headquarters. Can you hear me? Over.
3: OSS headquarters to Paul Halfond. You're coming in clear. Been waiting for your message, Paul. Good to hear your voice.
0: What did you say? Got a gun in your back.
1: I can see it's going to take a lot to convince you. Paul Halfond to headquarters. Listen. Listen carefully. It's stinking weather for a drop, but I've got to have supplies. It's darned important. Over.
3: Headquarters to Halfond. Would you mind repeating that so we're sure? Repeat, please. Over.
1: What the devil's the matter? You said you were getting darn good reception. I said the weather's lousy, but it's darned important that I get a supply drop at designated point tomorrow night. Can't make it any darn clearer than that. Over.
3: Okay. Okay, Paul. We get it. It's darn clear now. You'll get your supply drop. Good night. Over and out.
1: Well, you heard it yourself. The drop will be made. Are you beginning to be convinced of my sincerity?
0: Were you nervous, Lieutenant?
1: What? Why do you say that?
0: I never heard you use such language before.
1: Oh, I expect to get over my nervousness after I've broadcast many of these radio messages for you, Commander Brandt. After that, they drove me back to the jail. Commander Brandt of the Gestapo had never heard me use such language before, and neither had OSS headquarters. In the army, they used to make fun of me because of my proper speech. I gambled on the chance that the radio operator who knew me would detect something odd about my speech. When he answered back the same way, I knew he understood I was a prisoner of the Germans and that the supply drop would probably save my neck. I didn't sleep that night, and I didn't really take a deep breath until 11 o'clock the next morning.
0: Good morning, Lieutenant. Would you care, perhaps, for a piece of chocolate? An American cigarette?
1: I knew the drop had been successful. They sent us home. Uncle Brom, Aunt Hilda, and me. But we brought a boarder with us in the person of Commander Brandt. House was different now. Aunt Hilda prepared meals silently. Uncle Brom smoked his pipe and looked at me, wondering. And twice a week they sat in the living room and watched and listened as Commander Brandt and I contacted OSS headquarters.
3: OSS headquarters to Paul Halfond. This is important. 4 and 20 blackbirds are coming through the Rye. Storm clouds overhead. Take in your washing. Good night. Over and out.
0: What does that mean?
1: 15,000 more Allied troops are added to preparations for the invasion of...

0: Well, maybe we'll rush 20,000 more German troops to the Dutch North Sea coast. Already we have 40,000 troops waiting there. We were going to send them to elsewhere. But they will undoubtedly be of more use here.
1: Undoubtedly.
2: I'm going up to bed now. Dankeschön. The dinner was very good, Frau Keldermann.
3: I cannot help being a good cook.
2: Yes. Well, good night.
1: It's thoughtful of him to leave us alone so much.
3: Is it? I do not care much for your company.
4: Hilda, maybe he's got his reasons.
1: I wanted to tell them my reasons, but I didn't dare. Instead, I stood at the piano and played the scale with one finger. Even Uncle Brum was getting to the point where he couldn't look me straight in the eye. But as Uncle Brum became more suspicious, Commander Brandt became less suspicious.
3: I think I will go up to bed, too.
1: Something was wrong with the piano. The C was sharp, as if something were pressing on it, making it sharp. I walked around to the back of the baby grand, and I saw it. A small round disc, the size of an overcoat button. I knew it was attached to a dictaphone in Brandt's room. That was why he left us alone so much. I'd give him something to listen to.
4: Paul, I know there must be some explanations for these things you're doing.
1: Now look, you haven't had it so good for years. Eggs on the table. When did you have eggs on the table last? Privileges nobody else has. Extra ration books. You might as well face it. This is a new order, Germany's order. And if you're smart like I am, you'll fall in with them.
4: Paul, is this you?
3: I told you he was a traitor. A spy. I warned you.
1: You wanted to see me, Herr Commander?
0: Yeah, of course. Thank you for coming to my office so promptly at my call.
1: I follow orders.
0: So I'm beginning to see. Sit down. I want you to hear something.
3: I think I'll go up to bed, too.
1: I don't understand. A dictaphone. I still don't...
4: Oh, I know there must be some explanation.
1: That's Uncle Brum.
0: Yeah. Go ahead.
1: Now, look. You haven't had it so good for years.
0: That's me.
1: Eggs on the table. Well, what's the idea of doing eggs on the table last? Privileges nobody else has. Extra ration books. You might as well face it. This is a new order. Germany.
0: You've convinced me completely.
1: If you're smart like I am, you're all in with them.
0: I have a proposition for you.
1: Yes?
0: I want you to go to England for us. Act as a double agent. You can be more valuable to us there.
1: Leave Holland?
0: Huh?
1: But aren't I a great help to you here?
0: I know the risk it involves. But Germany will pay you well after the war. Think it over.
1: I thought it over and let him convince me. And a few days later, a German stormtrooper gave me a personal escort to the border. And I made my way back from the enemy lines. After I left, my aunt and uncle escaped and were hidden by the underground. And it wasn't until the war was over that I was able to see them and explain.
5: Lieutenant Paul Halfand returned to OSS headquarters, and thousands of Nazi troops waited on the shore of the North Sea for an invasion that never came. Thus, once again, the report of another OSS agent closed with the words,
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6: Cloak and Dagger.

Starred in today's Cloak and Dagger adventure as Paul Halfond was Les Tremaine. Brahm was played by Stefan Schnabel, Hilda by Virginia Payne, Vant by Barry Kroger, the Colonel by Raymond Edward Johnson. Others were Carl Weber, Jerry Jarrett, Arnold Robertson, and Bob Wilde. The script was written by Winifred Wolfe and Jack Gordon. The music was under the direction of Murray Ross. Today's true RSS adventure was based on the book Cloak and Dagger by Corey Ford and Alistair McBain. This program was produced by Lewis G. Cowan and Alfred Hollander and was under the direction of Sherman Marks. Programs, get your programs here. Mystery fans, there's an exciting evening waiting for you tonight on NBC. First, some listener will have a chance to win a double reward for solving the case on $1,000 reward. Next, when a woman reads her own obituary in the paper, the saint finds himself involved in a case that leads to murder. Then Sam Spade works his way through the rod and reel caper. Yes, you'll find adventure here tonight. Stay tuned now for High Adventure and the Big Guy on NBC.

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8: Rhyme does not pay.
9: Jimmy. Oh, Jimmy, darling, how can you even think a thing like that, much less say it out loud?
10: Because it happens to be true. You heard them tonight.
9: But they weren't talking about you.
10: Now you're trying to protect them. You're my girl, aren't you?
9: Jimmy,
10: or are you?
9: Sometimes I just don't recognize you at all.
10: Well, then take a good look, Diane. Because I'm the guy who never got overseas during the war. And everybody's been laughing at me ever since.
8: In the interest of good citizenship and law enforcement, we present Crime Does Not Pay, based on a famous Metro-Goldwyn-Mayer series of short subjects. In just a moment, you will hear For He's a Jolly Good Fellow, starring John Beale.

0: What makes someone murder? There aren't many motives, and this crime is committed much more often by amateurs than by professionals. Perhaps that's because there is so little profit in murder. Man or woman raises his hand against his fellow over love, greed, revenge. In the case of Jimmy Lodge, it was revenge. Revenge for a fancied injury. Actually, Jimmy had the kind of life everyone envies. Plenty of money, good looks, education, and a lovely girl to whom he was to be married. Typical of Jimmy's life was one evening at the country club. It was spring. No one had a care in the world.
1: I could have said the same thing anyway.
2: Sure. Jimmy, I think this is the best Saturday night ever.
3: Yeah, well, I'm glad, darling.
4: Diane, dear, have you and Jimmy set the date yet?
2: Well, not yet, but soon, Anne. Very soon.
3: Yeah, as a matter of fact, we're keeping it a secret. But very soon. You think I want to wind up a bachelor president of this club like Martin here?
5: Hey, young fella, what's wrong with that?
3: Oh, nothing, I guess. Only Diane will be a lot prettier to have around than that solemn-faced housekeeper of yours, Mrs. Krakauer.
5: He's got you there, old man.
3: Hey, that's my favorite. Our favorite, Di.
2: Are we dancing, darling?
3: Oh, no, I feel too good to dance. I'm going to sing.
5: And avoid your mean. Give out for us, will you?
3: Sure thing. I'll be back in a couple of minutes, Di.
2: Enjoy yourself, darling.
3: Hey, guys. Mind if I take a chorus?

0: Thank you, one and all. I'm out. Now, if you'll excuse me. Take it, Gus.
1: And I don't know, Martin. Exhibitionism has a variety of motives.
2: Well, personally, I never could stand a show-off.
1: A show-off is a show-off, that's all.
3: Well, you know how it is. Some people just never grow up.
2: Darling, you were wonderful. Simply terrific.
1: Not bad. Not bad at all.
0: You'll do, son. You'll do.
4: Oh, will I? Even if I am an exhibitionist and a show-off?
2: Why, Jimmy... You a show-off? Of course not, Jim.
1: Well, now, look, Jim, I don't know how you...
0: Whatever made you say that, Jim?
4: You know, as well as I do. Come on, Di, the party's over.
2: Jimmy, please.
4: Well, it's over for me. It isn't much fun when you hear something you're not supposed to hear. And this isn't the first time, either. Well, are you coming, or do I go alone?
2: Got this idea, I'd like to know.
0: Oh, he's a jolly good fellow, which nobody can deny.
4: Yeah, except everybody does, behind my back.
2: Jimmy. Oh, Jimmy, darling, how can you even think a thing like that, much less say
4: it? Because it happens to be true. You heard them tonight.
2: But they weren't talking about you.
4: Oh, now you're trying to protect them. You're my girl, aren't you? Or are you?
2: Jimmy, sometimes I just don't recognize you at all.
4: Yeah, well, then take a good look, Diane. Because I'm the guy who never got overseas during the war. I've been lacking ever since.
2: So that's all the ridiculous ideas.
4: Ridiculous? Just wait. You'll see how ridiculous it is. And I get even. Laugh at me behind my back, Lily. And they'll laugh on the other side of their faces after I get even. If they can laugh, then...
5: Next, please.
4: I'm next, I guess.
5: Yes, sir.
4: Do you have a box available?
5: Here's your application. Now, fill it out, pay the fee, and I'll give you your key.
4: Thank you.
5: Pen and ink at the desk, sir.
4: Post office pens. Well, here goes nothing. Name. Jack Lyons. 3343 West 53rd Street. City. State. Fee paid. Purpose. Purpose. Would they be surprised if I wrote down purpose murder?

0: don't get it, Martin. I just don't get it.
1: It's not that you've discharged a servant or anything. No. All our help have been with us for years.
0: Well, I'm sure my Mrs. Krakauer isn't writing anything like that to me. Oh, it's some crank or other. Let's forget it and have fun.
2: Sure.
1: Well, I think you'd be scared.
3: Oh, now, don't you worry, too, Diane. Martin's right. It's some crank who was kept out of the club or something.
4: Hello, everybody.
0: Oh, hello, Jimmy. How are you?
4: Jim.
5: Hello, Jimmy.
0: Di? Well, kiss him. Go ahead. We don't mind.
3: David, stop it. You're embarrassing them.
6: Embarrassing me? The jolly good fella? Not a chance. Di, darling, your lips, please.
5: Well...
6: Thank you, darling.
0: Nothing like young love, I always say.
2: Yes, indeed.
3: Why don't you ask Jimmy? Maybe he'll have an idea.
2: What, Ann? Ask Jimmy.
3: Yeah.
2: Oh, about the letters.
3: Uh-huh.
6: What letters?
2: Martin and I have had threatening letters.
6: Threatening? How?
2: Oh, the usual thing. I'll get even for what you did to me. You'll know I got even while you're dying.
6: Even? For what?
2: Who knows?
6: You got one too, Martin?
0: Oh, yeah, sure. Exactly the same. Typewritten. No return address, of course.
6: Oh, that's funny. Oh, well, some crank, I guess. Why don't you just forget about
2: it? That's just what we were saying.
0: Ah, music. Well, wife, we'll dance with husband?
3: Don't mind if I do. See you later, people.
6: Diane?
5: No. No, thanks. Not now.
0: Say, look, will you excuse me, youngsters? I promised myself I'd be home and in bed early tonight.
5: Oh, yes, of course, Martin.
6: Well, it's very early for you, isn't it? What will the club do without you?
0: Oh, it'll run itself one night anyway. Good night, Diane. Jimmy...
5: Good night, Martin.
6: Yeah. Good night.
5: Jimmy?
6: Yes, darling?
5: Did you write those letters?
6: Well, what in the world gave you that idea?
5: Jimmy, did you?
6: Why, don't be foolish, sweetheart. Well, if I wanted to do anything about getting even with those guys, would I write a letter about it first?
1: Mr. Prendergast.
0: Yes, I am, Mrs. Krakauer, and I'm going right up to bed.
1: Yes, sir. I'll go to my room, too, sir. I have a small headache.
0: Taking anything?
1: No, sir. I thought maybe an aspirin just before I get into bed.
0: Oh, well, we'll do better than that. There's that package that came for me this morning, that headache powder sample. You know where it is, Mrs. K?
1: I put it in your medicine chest, sir, wrapped just the way it came.
0: Well, fine. You just trot on upstairs, and I'll fix your dose. I hear that's pretty wonderful stuff. It's been nationally advertised. Have your writer's rain in the morning. What is that? Mrs. Krakauer, is that you? Where am I slipping? That's good. Where's the light? Never can find anything in a hurry. Yeah, that's better. Here they are.
1: Mr. Prendergast.
0: Mrs. Krakauer, what's the matter?
1: My feet.
0: Well, Mrs. Gordon, what in the name of heaven is the matter?
1: It's so high. I can't stand it. Something's stabbing my stomach.
0: My stomach?
1: Oh, doctor, please.
0: Yes.
1: Doctor.
0: Yes, sure, of course. Dr. Rudolph?
7: Yes, Rudolph here.
0: This is Martin Prendergast. Can you come over here right away?
7: At 2 a.m. Is it serious?
0: Well, it seems to be. It's my housekeeper. It's quite sudden. She's in terrible pain and complains of itching feet. I don't understand.
7: Oh, I'll be right over. Try to give an emetic at once. I'll be there as quickly as I can.

0: Well, Doctor, is she better?
1: Well, I've done everything possible, Prendergast.
0: Well, then she is better.
1: She's dead.
0: Why? I can't believe it.
1: Well, you'll have to. It's a fact. A terrible, meaningless death.
0: Well, I'll have to notify her family. There's a brother, I think. You'll tend to the details for me, Doctor, will you please?
1: Details?
0: Well, I mean, like the death certificate.
1: There won't be a death certificate. Not tonight, Prendergast.
0: What? Why not?
1: Because I won't sign it. Your first call isn't to her family, Prendergast. It's to the police. Your housekeeper had all the symptoms of poisoning by strychnine.
2: In just a moment, Crime of the Pay will continue with For He's a Jolly Good Fellow.

0: Now we continue with Time Does Not Pay, starring John Beale as Jimmy Lodge in For He's a Jolly Good Fellow. Martin Prendergast obeyed Dr. Rudolph automatically. He called the police and then Mrs. Krakauer's brother. Within minutes, two patrolmen from the radio car were in the house, and shortly thereafter, the homicide detail arrived, Lieutenant Hank Rollins in charge. But the routine matters were taken care of, and then the lieutenant turned his attention to Mr. Prendergast.
1: Well, then, Mr. Prendergast, do you have any reason why your housekeeper should want to commit suicide?
2: No, none at all, Lieutenant.
1: Did you have any such intention?
2: Of course not.
1: Then why, sir, was there a little quantity of strychnine in this house in such a peculiar place?
2: What?
1: We haven't had the contents of the bottle analyzed yet, but the doctor was positive. Says the strychnine was in a bottle of a headache preparation he found on the table next to the woman's bed.
2: Well, then I gave it to her myself.
1: Mr. Prendergast, are you confessing to a murder?
2: No. No, I'm not, but I gave her the bottle from my medicine chest.
1: Where did you get it?
2: Well, it came in the mail. Like so many of us do. It just a container, you know.
1: Ever opened before?
2: No, not even unwrapped. The paper must be still in the wastebasket. I opened it for her last night.
1: It was addressed to whom?
2: To me, of course.
1: Mr. Prendergast, is there anybody who wants to kill you?
2: Oh, naturally not.
1: Everybody's always so certain about that. Never even had a threatening letter from anyone?
2: Well, now that you remind me, yes, I did, just a few days ago. Something about getting even.
1: Do you have that letter? And the wrappings from the package the bottle came in?
2: Well, the letter's here in my desk. The wrappings
1: yeah,
2: are...
1: Yeah, I've got them. The wastebasket, as you said. Interesting. Post office box return address.
2: Now, they all have that, usually.
1: Yes, I know.
2: And here's the letter. Mm-hmm. Well, Lieutenant?
1: This is interesting. Notice the similarity in the typing on the label and the letter. Mr. Prendergast, you're certain that none of your close associates harbors a grudge of any kind?
2: Oh, that idea's ridiculous.
1: Perhaps. Perhaps not. Look, I have a lot of detail in this case today. Reports, autopsy, all that. But I'll appreciate it if you'll invite me to your club tonight as a guest. Without mentioning that I happen to be part of the homicide detail. You do that for me, Mr. Prendergast?
2: Diane, this is Hank Rollins, a friend of mine from out of town. Hank, Diane Lawson.
3: How do you do, Mr. Rollins?
1: How do you do?
2: And Jimmy Lodge, Hank Rollins.
1: Lodge?
4: I know you, Mr. Rollins.
3: You look tired, Martin.
2: Well, I am. I wouldn't have come here if it weren't for Hank.
4: Well, you took off early enough last night.
2: Yes, that's why, I guess. Mrs. Krakauer, my housekeeper, died at 4 this morning.
4: What?
3: Oh, no. She was such a nice person.
5: A call for Mr. Rollins, sir. I took the liberty of bringing the telephone.
2: Yes, that's right. Plug it right in, Ricardo.
5: Thank you, sir. The call for Mr. Rollins on here, please. Here you are, sir.
1: Thank you. This is Rollins. I see. Yeah, I understand. Doctor thought I should be called, huh? Very well, we'll be right over. I think we'd better go, Prendergast.
2: Go where?
1: Your friend David Maxwell is dead. Poisoned. Strychnine. Let's go over there, shall we?
6: Why, David, Lieutenant?
1: That's one of the things we've got to find out, Mrs. Maxwell. Just one of the things.
7: And strychnine and cyanide at least is merciful.
2: This conversation isn't helping Anne any, I'm sure.
6: Oh, if it'll help catch the devil who killed David.
1: We'll get her, Mrs. Maxwell. Now, if you feel up to answering a few questions.
6: Anything.
1: You say your husband took some headache powder?
6: Yes. A sample.
2: What?
6: It came in the mail yesterday morning.
2: In the mail?
6: Well, why did... Martin... You didn't get some, too.
1: He did, Mrs. Maxwell. Tell me, did you get a threatening letter also?
6: Yes, you'll find it over there.
7: I have it here. And the wrapping from the bottle.
2: Well, it's just like mine.
1: Yes, isn't it? Same post office box. Even the same typing. Notice the open part of the E clogged with dirt. The I is out of line. The A has no top.
7: Yeah.
1: Well, one thing is clear. The same person tried to get you both. He missed you, Mr. Prendergast. I'd be careful if I were you from now on until we catch this murderer.

0: we are, aren't I?
1: Yes. Here we are.
0: And that's the first word you've said all the way home.
1: Jimmy. Dave Maxwell. Mrs. Krakauer. It's too awful.
0: Things like this happen all the time. Ever read the tabloids, darling?
1: But not to us.
0: Us? How do we fit in?
1: I don't know.
0: Oh, look, sweetheart, can't you forget about it long enough to kiss me goodnight?
1: I'll try.
0: Good.
1: No, don't touch me.
0: Oh, for the love of Pete.
1: Jimmy, I've got to say it. You know more about these deaths than you're saying.
0: You've gone completely nuts.
1: You wrote the letters. I know you did.
0: What? Oh, you're upset, Diane. You're talking yourself into something.
1: No. The way you talked the other night. The same words. Get even.
0: Will you stop it?
1: I can't.
0: Are you hysterical? Do I have to slap you?
1: No, don't you touch me. I think I loathe you. I'm going in the house. Don't get out of the car. Don't, Jimmy, don't.
0: Diane, why do you talk like this to me?
1: Because not once since I started talking have you denied you did it. Goodbye, Jimmy, goodbye.
2: You're making a grave charge, Miss Lawson.
1: I know.
2: Well, have you any evidence?
1: Only what I told you.
2: Conversation in an automobile when you both have had a few drinks. That's not evidence, Lawson. Any smart lawyer would destroy a cross-examination.
1: I know. But I know Jimmy did it. Maybe he's pretending. He knows I know. Maybe I'm the next.
3: But this is incredible, Lieutenant. Absolutely incredible.
2: Murder is an incredible crime.
3: Well, what could Jimmy Lodge have had against David and me? I won't believe it. Not Jimmy. Why, he's always been the life of the party. Oh, once in a while we used to kid him,
2: yeah. But... Well, all I can say is we're getting closer. We have the mailing list of the firm that manufactures the headache powder. I had a request for samples from a post office box in this city. The same number that was on yours and Mr. Maxwell's packages.
3: And, the name?
2: Jack Lyons.
3: Jack Lyons. Jimmy Lodge. J.L.
2: Exactly, Mr. Prendergast. That's one of the mistakes an amateur almost always makes. The same initials for his own name and his alias. Now, I know you see a lot of people every day, Mr. Andrews, but this Lyons rented a box from you. You think you'd know him again?
4: Yes, sir. I think I would.
2: Yeah, why?
4: Well, he spoiled three application blanks, Lieutenant. He made that block and came to the space to be filled in for purpose.
3: I still don't believe it, Lieutenant.
2: Well, Mr. Andrews here will make it definite. So far, we've linked up the poison with the post office box. Shortly, I think we'll link the box to our man. I'm positive his typewriter will be the one the notes were written on, and you'll probably find his prints among those on the notes and the bottles. Not nervous, are you, Andrews?
4: No, sir. Gee, an awful lot of people here.
5: Saturday night's our big night.
1: Lieutenant, may I see you a moment?
2: Yes, of course, Miss Lawson. Pardon us, gentlemen.
5: Certainly, Lieutenant.
1: He's here. I saw him come in the side entrance. I asked Gus to play his favorite song. He'll get up to sing it, I'm sure.
2: Oh, thank you. You're a smart woman. Andrews knows nothing about his singing, and if Andrews recognizes
6: him... I'm on my hands, you in my arms.
1: There it is, the song I mean.
2: All right, let's stand with Andrews.
7: It is difficult, Mr. Prendergast, looking for someone in a crowd like this.
3: It'll make your identification all the better.
2: Exactly, Andrews. You're foolproof in court.
7: A vocalist, too, eh? Real nice affairs you run, Mr. Pratt.
2: Well, Andrews?
7: That's him. That's him singing. I'd know him again any place. That's the fella calls himself Jack Lyons.
2: All right. Stay here, all of you. I'll get him.
1: No. I'm coming, too.
7: Diane, come back here.
1: No.
7: Marty, I beg your pardon. Marty, please. All right, Miss Lawson, just be quiet.
1: All right, Marty.
7: Just stay with me.
2: Excuse me, Lodge.
8: Oh, it's you. And with my girl.
1: Oh, Jimmy.
2: Sorry, Lodge. I'm Rollins, homicide. Please come quietly.
6: Oh, so she spilled what she thought she knew, did she?
2: Now, don't make a scene, Lodge.
1: Jimmy, don't.
6: Oh, you don't take me. I got even with Maxwell. I'll get all of you.
2: Don't try it, Lodge.
6: Ah, oh, you can't shoot in a crowd like this. You can't...
1: The window! Behind the orchestra! The window!
2: All right, Miss Larson. I'm in a hustle around the house. He won't get very far. You can depend on that.
8: Crime does not pay. John Beale, who was starred as Jimmy Lodge in For He's a Jolly Good Fellow, will be back with you in just a moment.

0: Now, here in person is John Beale.
1: Jimmy Lodge might have gotten away with it, as the saying goes, even after Diane went to Lieutenant Rollins, if he hadn't left a trail behind him. A trail of similarities in the two deaths, and in the way the poison was introduced into the households of the victims. But the fact is that no matter how clever a criminal may be, one way or another, justice is always served. And inevitably, the perpetrator of a crime learns the cardinal lesson that crime does not pay.
0: Thank you, John Beale. 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
1: Choo-choo Charlie was his name, we hear.
0: He had an engine and he sure had fun. He used good and plenty candy to make his train run.
2: 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Charlie says, really rings the bell. Charlie says, love my good and plenty. Don't know any other candy that I love so well.
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0: Once upon a time there was an engineer.
1: Choo-choo Charlie was his name, we hear.
0: He had an engine and he sure had fun. He used good and plenty candy to make the train run.
2: Charlie says, love my good and plenty. Charlie says, really ring the bell. Charlie says, love my good and plenty. Don't know any other candy that I love so well.
3: I'm crunching my polo, dear Liza, dear Liza. I'm crunching my polo, dear Liza, crunching.
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0: late. I just had a thought.
1: Yeah, well, let you and me keep it to yourself, huh? Till I finish totaling up the hotel expenses for the day.
0: Sure. How can a man think about two things at once when he's pitting his brain against an adding machine?
1: Well, this one's shifty. I've got to watch it.
0: You and your army surplus bargains. What's it doing to you this time?
1: Look at that. Look at that total.
0: $49,685 for a day's expenses? That's what I always say about you, Slate. You've sure got a head on your shoulders.
1: Yeah, well, that was just a trial run. I'm going to have at it once more. What did you pay for the cake you bought for that dinner party?
0: I told you, 10 pesos.
1: You could have got it for 6 at Senora Sanchez's delicatessen.
0: The last time I was there, Senora Sanchez made me help her fold strudel.
1: Now, look, sailor. One of the reasons I went into the hotel business was so that at the end of a day's work, I could cuddle up with a clear buck. To save 4 pesos, you could have folded a strudel or two.
2: Mr. Slate, there are 2 men here who...
3: Don't bother to tell him, boy. We'll work it out together. Him and me and Rhino here.
4: Yeah, together. And the lady, too. All right, then it'll be a party.
3: All we need is one more guest, Matt Wallace. Invite him, Slate. It won't be fun without him.
1: Matt Wallace? Well, I haven't seen Matt in... Oh, see, it must be 10, 12 years in Dallas. We work in the oil fields together, dream we'd strike it one day. You're telling me Matt's here in Havana? I'd like to see him.
3: You will, Slate. Honest, you will. Rhino and me's got a feeling he's going to come here and throw his arms around his old buddy. We want to be here to watch.
4: Yeah, we got a feeling we want to watch.
0: We'll let you know when Matt comes, if he comes. Goodbye, boys. Sorry to break up the party.
4: She said goodbye. The lady said goodbye.
1: King!
2: Yes, Mr. Slate. I escort them out for you. Come on, you two.
3: Rhino, the boy wants to play. Play with him, Rhino.
4: I like you, Ray. You're good to me. Let's play, boy.
2: You did the wrong thing, Mr. I...
4: This is a nice party. Games and everything.
0: Slate, get him off King. You...
3: No, Slate. My gun might bite you. Let the boys have their fun till Matt comes.
4: Yeah. I hope he don't come for a long time, Ray. For a long time.
5: Ray? Ray, is that you? I'm in the kitchen. Well, how did... Oh, Matt. You came back.
6: I won't ask you anything about Ray.
5: What do you want?
6: You're my wife, Vi. I want you to listen to me.
5: About what?
6: Let's give Shannon all of it, Vi.
5: Oh, you're crazy.
6: Listen, Vi, we don't need a deed. The oil strike to Shannon. Get out of here. Go someplace. There's a million places, Vi. I'll show them all to you. We haven't given ourselves a chance, you see.
5: Just tell me a thing, will you? What's Slate Shannon got to do with you?
6: 12 years ago, we gave each other a promise.
5: You're crazy, Matt. You really are. The man I took for a husband is out of his mind.
6: You don't know Shannon. He'd have done the same for me.
5: He'd strike oil and give you half for a 12-year-old promise?
6: Shannon would.
5: Oh, if you'd only tell me where, Matt. Just tell me where you made the strike so I'll know. In case some...
6: In case anything happens to me? Forget it.
5: I try to all the time. I can't sleep worrying about something might happen to you.
6: Oh, Vi, listen to me. Just listen.
5: You'd better get out of here, husband.
6: All right. To Shannon. Like I said I would.
5: I hope you make it, husband.

0: I told you once, Rhino. Don't make me tell you again. Leave the boy's guitar alone.
1: Oh, Ray, I gotta keep doing something with my hands. You know that. Just waiting around makes me itchy.
2: Don't pout, Rhino. Maybe he'll find you someone else to beat up, to fill in the gap, till Matt Wallace gets here.
3: You'd do that for your boy, wouldn't you, Ray? Toss him a bone like that?
0: Any time he cries for it, you'll remember, huh?
2: How can he forget? You always referee Rhino's matches with a gun, Ray? In some crazy places, that could be called no contest.
0: My boy's fast, but sometimes he's outweighed. The gun evens it up. I have to take care of my boy.
3: King to take him in a round, couldn't you, King?
4: He's strong, Mr. Slate. It might take longer than that.
0: You're a smart boy. Rhino cut you to pieces. People, Rhino is smart enough that way. Still, I'd like to match you two for real sometimes. But some other time. Well, look who's here. Hello, Matt. You kept us waiting.
5: Slate. It's been 12 years. I counted them.
3: Me too, Matt.
2: Meet your reception committee, Matt. Ray and Rhino. Funny songs, witty sayings.
5: Ray? I've heard that name. A little while ago, my wife called me Ray.
0: A woman gets confused sometimes. Ray, Matt, close enough. This won't take long, Matt. What we've been waiting for. Just tell me where you made the oil strike, and we can part friends.
3: You made a strike, Matt? You come to tell me that?
5: Yeah, kid. All those years, I finally made it. But it's just for you and me. No one else.
0: Hear that, Rhino? It's gone to his head. The man's oil happy.
1: Yeah, to his head, oil happy.
0: Tell us where you made it, Matt, or I'll sick Rhino on you.
5: Cost me too much. Cost me too many years. You'll have to...
0: Rhino!
1: Yeah.
6: Oh, sleep!
0: You fool, Rhino! You crazy, stupid fool! Why'd you shoot him? We'll never...
1: You told me. You said...
0: Get out of here, quick!
2: King, help me with him.
4: He's alive, Lady Sailor. We get him to doctor.
3: Take care of him. I'm going after them.
6: Wait. There's a piece of paper in my pocket. Slate's hand. It belongs to it. Tell him
4: I get the doctor.
2: Get a police doctor, King. It's more in his line.

0: What happened?
1: I lost him. How's Matt?
0: They took him away in a stretcher. The doctor doesn't know whether he'll live or die.
1: He'll live. All they have to do is give him a piece of adhesive tape and point in the direction of home.
0: The police were here, too. Wrote in little black books. Asked questions. Wanted to know where you were.
1: What'd you tell them?
0: I raised an eyebrow and smiled archly. The police giggled and nudged each other.
1: You don't know I was here when the shooting happened, huh?
0: No. They kept hitting each other with their elbows. I had to remind them what they came for.
1: Uh-huh.
0: Who's Matt Wallace, Slade?
1: Guy. I used to know him.
0: He gave me something for you. Here. This.
1: 16 Avenida Charles, Havana, Cuba. I, Matt Wallace, do hereby deed to Slate Shannon.
0: He's giving you 50% of an oil field. I read it. What are you looking out of the window for, Slate? Slate, I'm talking to you.
1: Hmm? You say something?
0: Who's Matt Wallace? Why did he...
1: 50%. No.
0: What's the matter with you? Who's Matt Wallace? What's all this about?
1: Okay. Imagine a guy like that, sailor.
0: Like what?
1: 12 years ago, Matt and I worked the oil fields together. 12 years ago, we gave up, Matt and I. We shook hands. We told each other if we ever hit, half of it would belong to the other. Then we walked away. What do you know? Matt remembered. An oil strike.
0: Hey, where are you going?

0: What do you want?
1: I'm a friend of Matt Wallace's. I thought...
0: How'd you find me?
1: Well, this address was scribbled on a piece of paper Matt gave me. I didn't know you came with it. If I'd known, I'd have got here sooner.
0: That'd make you Slate Shannon. Come on in. You can close your eyes to how the place looks. I've been tearing it apart. The cheap way they make things nowadays, easy to tear apart.
1: That's how you feel about Matt. You rip open his upholstery?
0: I'm his wife. He hides things from me.
1: Like where he made his oil strike.
0: You see right through a girl, don't you, Slate? The things she wants, the people she wants to divvy him with.
1: Now, you take me. I'm not like that at all. Matt says I get half. It was a pact we made. I'm selfish. I don't want to share it with anybody.
0: Oh, but you will with me. For a reason I've got.
1: That's a good reason. Now try me with another one.
0: You're a lot like Matt. You have to be bled for your secrets. Ray!
1: Glad you joined us, Ray. I've been looking for you.
2: Want me to do something for you, Vi?
0: The man's got a tight mouth. Take him someplace and it'll loosen it for him.
2: Anything for you, Sugar. It'll be easy, Slate. I'll take you to Rhino. You can ride along on this gun.
1: Sorry, Vi. The man's got me over a barrel. Bye, Sugar.

0: Okay, Shannon, out of the car.
1: Yeah. You don't budge. How friendly the man says. See how nice he can do with a little help? He learns easy, Ray.
0: On your feet, Shannon. You're going to say where Wallace made that strike, or are we going to leave you here on the beach for the gulls?
1: The gulls will get you if you don't watch out. Funny. Ain't it funny, Shannon? Laugh. I said laugh.
2: You don't know what you're doing.
0: Where's the strike?
2: I don't know. I keep telling you.
0: Rhino, you remember Kansas City?
1: When I had the main goat? Sure, I remember.
0: Tell Shannon. Tell him.
1: Listen good, Shannon. I threw two rice.

0: He's home, King Moses, but his heart's not in it. Something's happened to Slate Shannon. He's been walking up and down on that patio for an hour now.
1: He done that before, Lady Seymour.
0: He's thinking about things, remembering things. Things that happened a long time ago. I felt like I was watching a stranger. This fever for oil.
2: King! Hey, King!
1: Yes, Mr. Slate?
0: Hi, Slate.
2: Hello. King, what'd you do with my gun?
1: It's in the...
0: Don't tell him. Slate, why don't you talk to me? What's happened to you that you need a gun?
2: Off the arm, sailor. Come on, come on. Where's the gun? You gonna tell me, King, or am I gonna have to convince you?
1: Miss Sailor...
0: Tell him.
1: I'll get it, Mr. Slate. Here, the gun.
0: And now you own an oil strike, Slate. What are you going to do? Kill people from the sheer joy of it?
2: I don't know where the strike is. I can't claim it.
0: Why don't you ask Matt?
2: The hospital won't let me see him. He's unconscious. He'll probably die.
0: You're going to help him along with a gun?
2: Look, sailor, Matt liked to talk. Somewhere in Havana, he must have dropped a word. I'm going to find out where. See you.
1: You were right not to call out to him, Miss Sailor. He had the look of a man to whose stopping could not be done.
0: He had the look of a man who ought to be banged over the head with a blunt instrument.
1: You will wait for him?
0: No. I'm going to share it with him. Like the man said, see you.
3: You loused it, Ray. You and your ape Rhino loused it.
4: Be kind to us, Sugar. If Slate didn't spill after what Rhino did to him, he never will.
5: You should have been there to see me by. I was gone, Cut. It's just that the punk washed out on me before.
3: And what
5: I
3: you could... did to Matt. That was bright, too, huh? Shutting his mouth with a bullet.
4: Here he's in a hospital, alive. Rhino could pry his mouth open again.
3: He could die, too, without making a sound.
4: Yeah, that's possible.
3: Maybe half a million in oil. A girl could buy a moon for that and all the little moons. Only she doesn't know where it is.
4: Maybe we know someone who does, Sugar.
3: Who?
4: The girl is known as Sailor Duval. She was alone with Matt when Slate ran after us, after we shot your husband.
3: You think he told her?
4: He must have thought he was dying. Matt tells a girl a lot of things when he's dying. Especially about a long dream that came true.
3: All right, get her. Talk to her.
4: See how easy it is when you're nice, Sugar? Let's go, Rhino. Bring your fist.
6: Si, Senor Shannon, such a man as you describe was here to eat on my blue plate.
2: And what did he say? What did he talk about?
6: Senor.
2: You don't have to get cagey with me, Pedro. What did he tell you about the oil?
6: The oil. He said not too much on the salad.
2: I'm going to have to beat it out of you, Pedro.
6: Senor, you have passed where the bells are rung.
0: Nice going, brave man. 6 more inches and Pedro will top 5 feet.
2: What do you want, sailor?
0: I'm worried about you.
2: Do something clever with a handkerchief. Cry in it.
0: Come on, Slate. You've been going to these places all night. What's it gotten you?
2: It's gotten me, you. Stop following me. Get out of here.
0: Slate, you've got to listen to me.
2: I don't have to listen to you. I don't have to listen to anybody. Get out of here.
0: All right, Slate.
4: Hey, you're difficult to keep up with, Miss Duval.
0: Well, Ray, get away from here. It's been a bad night.
4: Then let's get out of it. Let's say hello to each other at my place.

0: It's not much what we ask, Miss Duval. Just a few pretty words out of your pretty lips.
1: Yeah, pretty lips.
2: Why, Rhino, I didn't think you cared for things like that. I thought with you it was just broken bones.
0: Anyone's, Miss Duval, even yours. Isn't that so, Rhino?
2: Stop putting words in the man's mouth.
1: Even yours, Miss Duval, just like Ray said.
0: Just tell us what Matt told you.
2: As near as I can remember, all he did was groan.
0: And after that, he told you where he made his oil strike.
2: After that, all he did was groan. Like this.
0: That's a good word. You pronounce it good. But Rhino can teach you to do it better.
2: I'm with you, kid. Sure he could. But it's all Matt told me.
0: Maybe it is. Maybe Slate Shannon would be a better teacher. Better than Rhino, even.
2: You're going to get Slate to beat me up?
0: Just to die for you, Mr. Vaughn. That's all we'll ask him to do. Just die. Right in front of you.
3: King Moses is happy to see you come home, Mr. Slate.
4: I'm tired.
3: And Miss Sailor, she is very tired, too?
4: Sailor?
3: Did she not come home with you?
4: No, isn't she home?
3: Maybe she still look for you.
4: She found me a dozen times. I finally got rid of her.
3: Rid of Lady Sailor? This you will never do. You send her away, she will come back. If she not come back, you will go for her. No thing will change this, not you. Nor the oil that makes a madness in you.
4: You don't know how it is. Slate Shannon speaking. What? Yeah. Yeah, sure. Right away. That was the hospital king.
3: Lady Sailor, something happened?
4: Well, the best thing in the world has happened. Matt Wallace just regained consciousness. He wants to talk to me.
3: About the oil, Mr. Slade? Do not go to him.
4: Don't go to him. What's the matter? Have you gone crazy, too?

0: All right, Matt. They treating you good?
1: Yeah. Took a long time coming to see me here in the hospital.
0: They wouldn't let me in. Said you were unconscious. Said you were dying. Where is it, Matt? Where'd you make the strike? What's to laugh? We wasted the sweet part of our lives looking for oil. You found it. Half of it's mine, like we agreed. Like we made a solemn oath. I want my half, Matt.
1: There isn't any oil. Never was. It's a game I played with myself.
0: You're lying. You don't want me in on it.
1: You're wrong. There's a hole in Brazil. A deep, deep hole. With brine at the bottom, salty to the taste. Take it, kid. It's yours, all of it.
0: What are you talking about?
1: Did a lot for me, Slate, that empty hole in the earth. I told her I'd struck oil someplace in South America. Kept my wife loving me. I held its promise up to her nose. For that, she loved me. For that, she tried to get me killed.
0: Yeah, with a deed you gave Sailor, what kind of a thing was that to do to me?
1: I thought you'd help me, Slate. Help me keep up my little game so my wife would keep on loving me. Not Ray. Not anyone.
0: You look tired, kid. You better get some sleep.
1: Yeah. You too. Don't give it up, Slate. I'll find it. I'll still find it. You'll see.
0: Sure you will, Matt. Sure you will.
1: And it won't take 12 years this time, Slate. I got an idea. A hunch.
2: Have a nice visit with the sick, Mr. Shank.
0: Huh? Oh, yeah, Rhino. I sure did. You should have been here.
2: I'm polite. I wait for you outside in the hall. You're going on another visit, friendy.
0: You think so?
2: I don't think. Ray does that for me. Ray, or the gun in your back, or just my bare hands. See the hospital sign, friendy?
0: Says quiet.
2: That's how I want you should be, quiet. Let's go, friendy.
0: How'd you get here, Sailor?
3: When you threw me away, a man came up and took my arm.
0: I'm sorry for that.
3: Slate?
0: Yeah?
3: Go shove your head in a derrick.
4: Miss Duval says she doesn't know where the oil is either, Shannon.
0: Why bother her? I know.
4: You didn't know a little while ago.
0: Man gets older, he learns more.
4: It works this way, Shannon. You tell me where the oil strike is, you and the girl here join hands and skip all the way home.
0: If I don't, you kill me, huh?
4: Both of you. You and the lady. One at a time. Rhino can do it without blood.
0: Yeah. Yeah, he was telling me on the way down. 20 fights, 18 knockouts. One man died.
2: Yeah, one man.
0: Where'd that happen, Rhino?
2: Toledo, my best fight.
0: I wish I could have been there watching you. I'll bet you were great.
2: They never forgot me in Toledo, did they, Ray?
4: Where's the strike, Shannon?
2: I wish you could have seen the newspaper clippings.
0: Yeah, me too.
4: You're going to say where, Shannon?
2: They talked about it, wrote about it, took my picture with a movie actress. They called her a starlet. I was great in Toledo.
0: Show me what happened in Toledo.
2: Huh?
4: Shannon, what are you building?
0: Come on, Rhino. Show me a great fighter like you. Show me on Ray so I can see what happened.
2: Huh?
0: Take him, Rhino. Take Ray like you did with that guy in Toledo so I can see what you did.
2: Yeah. Yeah.
4: You're crazy. You're punch-drunk crazy man. Stay away from me.
2: I just want to show him, Ray. It was like this. The old corkscrew.
4: You maniac. Keep away.
2: Then the one toe.
4: The Rhino.
2: Then downstairs. In the ask. That's how I was. And the later. The other guy laying on the deck. But the other guy didn't even get to me. Not like this. Not.
3: You're such a smart man, Slate. You open your mouth and people drop like flies.
0: I'm not done yet. There's another one, a woman.
3: Vi Wallace? What are you going to do to her?
0: Just mention her name to the police. Go on home, Sailor.
3: You told me that before. Look what happened.
0: I told you I was sorry. You can stay if you believe me.
3: I believe you.

0: You're sure it's all over, Slate? The oil, the fever for it.
1: Who needs oil? I've got everything I need.
0: Like what?
1: A hotel, a boat, a friend, King Moses.
0: What else?
1: You.
0: That's my old Slate. See what it gets you?
1: Yeah, sure. What'd you say, sailor?
0: You've got a faraway look in your eye.
1: They're wildcatting oil in Brazil. I read about it.
0: You're going to Brazil? Goodbye.
1: How can I go when I've got you around my neck?
0: No, you haven't.
1: Give me your arms. Now I have.
0: Better than wildcatting.
1: I don't know. I never kissed a wildcat.
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1: Los Angeles Police calling all cars. Attention all cars, broadcast 197. Be on the lookout for a banknote issued by the Bank of England. This is a £1 note that was stolen by bank bandits who held up the Belvedere branch of the Security First National Bank at 8:30 a.m. this day. These men are armed and dangerous. That's all. Rosenquist.

0: Several millions of girls and boys will return to school in the next 2 weeks to study what may be briefly summed up as the great truths discovered by others, to learn to apply in their own lives the thoughts, discoveries, and experience of those who have specialized in their respective fields. It is this same fundamental principle of education, this desire to profit by the experience of others, which is the guiding light of the business world. Be guided, then, by the significant fact that the officials of 30 leading cities and counties throughout California have specified the exclusive use of a certain product, that more police cars, fire engines, ambulances, and other special equipment are powered by Rio Grande cracked gasoline wherever it is sold than any other brand. We invite you to study this fact, learn its truth for yourself, and then, profiting by the experience of others, apply it to the life of your own motor. 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And we have therefore asked Captain C.B. Horrell, Acting Night Chief of Police, to prepare a foreword for our program. Captain Horrell.
1: Good evening, friends. Bank robbery is at once the most dangerous and the most lucrative of criminal activities. The criminal strikes with suddenness, and his apprehension is one of the most difficult tasks facing a peace officer. Only in rare cases are police informed of a contemplated bank robbery in time to prevent its consummation. There is, however, one fundamental fact that sooner or later, though it may be months or years, every criminal is eventually brought to justice and made to realize that however lucrative his crime appeared to be at the time, it nevertheless failed to pay. A few facts proving this point will be reserved for the end of the program.

0: Just as the sun was beginning to redden the August sky, a bakery wagon pulled to a stop in front of a store on Whittier Boulevard. Two men left the driver's seat and, climbing into the apparently empty truck, closed the doors.
1: I feel like Simple Simon, sitting around here in a pie wagon.
2: Yeah, I'd hate to tell you what you look like.
1: Always full of wit and humor, ain't you, pal?
2: Shut up and keep your eye glued to that peephole.
1: Think anybody comes to this place this early?
2: That's what we're here to find out.
1: It's too dark to see much.
2: We can see when anybody goes inside.
1: Any idea how many people work there?
2: Hey, what do you think I fixed up this here truck for? We're going to case this joint till we find out how many work there.
1: And when we find that out?
2: We'll take the joint.
1: How much do you think there is in there?
2: Enough to last us as long as we live.
1: That'd be an awful lot.
2: Don't worry, it's there all right. Quiet. There goes an old lady into the place.
1: Yeah, I see her. She's got a key.
2: She's going inside. And probably the scrub woman. Oh, I see. They locked the grill behind them, eh?
1: Yeah, cautious, ain't they?
2: Stop saying that.
1: Oh, what are you so grouchy about this morning? Jane threw you out last night?
2: Pipe down. How long's that dame been in there?
1: 5 minutes about.
2: Here comes somebody else. He passed it up.
1: He don't work there.
2: How do you know?
1: I ain't never seen him when I went in there.
2: Ain't.
1: Yeah, I know.
2: Listen, how many people have you seen in there?
1: Oh, I'd say 8 or 10.
2: Any place to put that many people?
1: Sure, lots of room.
2: Here comes two men.
1: Yeah, that's a guy named Johnson on the right. I don't know the other one.
2: Are you sure this job is as easy as you said it was?
1: It's a pipe. All you do is saw.
2: Yeah, here comes another guy. That's three men and the old lady, huh?
1: Yeah, it leaves another man and a couple of dames.
2: I don't like to work a job like this where there's dames. You never can tell when they'll do in a pinch.
1: Yeah, you can't tell no other time, neither.
2: Hey, look. I think it'd be a good idea for you to get in there when the place opens up and get the names of the guys what works there. Then we can figure out the best time.
1: Okay. I'll come back about noon. I'll find out from the teller I always talk to.
2: Well, don't rouse their suspicions, none.
1: Don't worry about that, Angle.
2: Let's scram. We'll come back tomorrow morning.

0: Oh, geez, I hate to get up this early.
1: Oh, you're too lazy. Someday you're going to be where you'll have to get up. How'd you like that?
0: Still scared to do this job?
1: Me scared? Hey, listen, punk, I don't know the meaning of the word.
0: Well, stick around. You'll learn it.
1: Did you get that list?
0: Yeah, right here.
1: Well, we're going to put down the time when these guys get going to work, see? I check up on that armored truck, and it gets here on the 14th and on the 30th.
0: Yeah, and we get in on the 31st, is that it?
1: Yeah, you guessed it.
0: That's Monday.
1: Yeah, day after the moor.
0: You got all the stuff ready?
1: Yep, it's in the Nash.
0: Well, what plates are we using?
1: The ones we got from that guy up in Stockton.
0: I'll never forget his face when we took that car away from him.
1: Yeah, and he'll probably never forget yours when you lost that handkerchief.
0: Ah, he didn't see me much.
1: You're going to flash that pan of yours once too often. Somebody's going to recognize you someday.
0: I'll take care of me.
1: Yeah, maybe.
2: Morning of August 31st, 1931, Joseph Fisher was walking along Arizona Street near Whittier Boulevard when from a dark areaway between two buildings came a peculiar sound. He stopped and listened.
0: All right, kid. What's so interesting around here at 4 o'clock in the morning?
3: Huh? Oh, I was just going home.
0: Yeah? You don't happen to live in this building, do you?
3: Oh, no, sir.
0: All right, and you've seen too much. Come on back here.
3: What are you going to do with me?
0: We'll decide that later. Go on, go on. Get back in there.
1: Now, what's the idea of bringing that mug back here?
0: He's seen too much.
1: What are you going to do with him?
0: I'll keep him back here in the dark till you get that bar sawed, if you ever do.
1: Yeah, so you're getting smart again, huh?
0: No, I'm just tired of waiting.
1: Well, it's about through now. Yeah, there she is.
0: Yeah, good. All right, kid. Come on, you're going inside.
3: Oh, now listen, mister. I don't want to get mixed up in this.
0: You ain't mixed up enough.
1: What did I tell you about that, there ain't?
0: Oh, forget it. Come on, kid, climb through this window.
3: No!
0: No, what the devil's wrong with you?
3: I fell over a trash can.
1: That kid's going to get us into trouble yet.
0: Ah, never mind, Ken. Give me a hand
1: here. If you weren't so fat, you wouldn't have so much trouble getting through the windows.
0: Yeah. And if you didn't talk so much, you'd be better off, too. I still don't see why we couldn't stick this joint up in the daytime.
1: Because, you dope, we can get more this way.
0: All right, watch out for that can.
1: One more, and I'm going to jump down.
0: Now, let's turn on the light.
1: Get away from there, you hophead. You want every cop in town to be rushing in here?
0: Oh, nuts. Who's going to see it?
1: Listen, you want money in this job, see? You do as I tell you or else.
0: Else what?
1: You haven't forgotten that bank messenger, have you? He started an argument, too.
0: Keep quiet, you sap. You want this kid to get the lowdown on that job?
1: All right, let's get busy. Hey, where's that bison bit?
0: Right here. Where are you going to bore the holes?
1: In this petition. In booth one.
0: Well, will you be able to see the lobby from here?
1: Yeah, all of it.
3: Say, this is the bank. You guys ain't going to hold it up, are you?
1: Don't say you ain't.
3: Well, are you?
1: What do you think?
3: I think you are.
1: Right. Tie him up, Jim. Throw him at their washroom.
3: Hey, now, wait a minute. You don't have to tie me up. I'll be quiet.
1: Yeah, we'll still tie you up, see? Get that wire, Jim.
0: All right, kid. Keep still now.
3: Ow! Don't get it so tight.
0: I'm not hurting you. Pipe down. You got them holes bored yet, Jack?
1: Yeah.
0: Well, what now?
1: Oh, we just wait here till they come in. And we start entertaining them.

0: What time is it?
1: 6:10.
0: The woman ought to be getting here in a minute.
1: Quiet. Somebody's at the front door.
0: Let me see. Yeah, that's the janitress.
1: Okay. Get up there and meet her.
0: All right. Better take a look at that kid. Okay, lady. Just come on in and don't make no noise.
2: What is this? Who are you?
0: Answering an order, a stick-up, and none of your business. Close that door.
2: Yes, sir.
0: All right, now go on and get to work. Act like nothing was wrong, see? If anybody comes, you keep quiet.
2: But my daughter's coming by here in a few minutes. She's going to help me this morning.
0: Well, when she comes, let her in. If you try any funny stuff, I'll let you have it.
2: Oh, I won't do anything I oughtn't.
0: Well, where are you going?
2: I'm just going to pick up this paper here on the floor. Oh, it's wood. Shaving.
0: Oh! What's the matter with you?
2: Oh, those eyes. They're looking right at me.
0: Of course they are. That's my partner in there. He's inside that booth. Now look, you. Get busy, see? And don't be yelling your head off again.
2: Yes, sir. I guess I'll just sweep out the lobby.
0: Go ahead. Who's that?
2: That's my daughter. She...
0: Let her in.
3: What's the matter, Mom? Say, who's this guy?
0: Settle down, sister. This is a holdup, see? You want to be quiet or we got to tie you up?
3: You're not going to tie me up. I'll really raise a rumpus if you try to.
0: How about it, Jack?
1: Nice to her. Tell her to keep quiet and get to work.
3: Say, you can't talk to me that way.
1: That's what you think. Shut up and go to work.
3: You can't boss me around. I ain't
1: don't
3: no...
1: Don't say you ain't. Don't want to get to work.
0: You heard him. Better get started.
3: Fooey on him.
1: Hey, get those front blinds down, Jim.
0: Let them down, you.
2: Yes, sir.
0: Make it snappy.
1: Okay, get the other one down.
2: Oh, but so
1: we... Get it down. I don't want any signals around here. Okay. Now, listen, you stick around. You might as well settle down, because we got a long wait, see? We're staying here till the manager comes, so just relax.
4: One by one, the employees of the bank came to work. As each one entered the door, he was met with a calm but dangerously resolute Wilson. Each person was taken to a booth in the rear of the bank and kept prisoner. At 8:03, the manager of the bank arrived.
5: Good morning, Mrs. Clyburn. Good morning, Effie. Nice to see you all this bright summer morning.
3: Cloudy.
5: Yes, so it is. I hadn't noticed.
3: How did you like the rain yesterday?
5: Rain? Why, it didn't rain yesterday, Effie.
3: Didn't it?
5: What's wrong with you, Effie? You too, Mrs. Clyburn. You both act peculiar.
1: Yeah, perhaps I can explain it. This is a holdup.
5: A what?
1: A holdup. We've been expecting you, see? Won't you come in here this way, back this way, and open the vault?
5: Man, you can't get away with this.
1: That's a matter of opinion. Now, if you'll just open that vault, we'll be on our way.
5: Oh, very well, only...
1: Wait a minute. Are there any burglar alarms attached to that vault?
5: Well, none at all. The siren outside is all we have.
1: Yeah, so I figured. Okay, get started.
5: Let's see. Three times right to 46, left twice to 50, back right to...
1: No, stop your muttering and get it open.
5: Now, don't be nervous. It'll be open in a moment. Ah, there we are.
1: All right. Now open up them money boxes.
5: I can't. I haven't any keys.
1: Listen, don't hand me that. Get them open.
5: But I'm telling you the truth. Here, you take these keys and try them yourself.
1: Who's got the key?
5: Well, each teller has his own key.
1: Okay. Hey, Jim, send in those tellers out here in pairs.
0: Okay. Come on, you birds. Get going.
6: All right, I'm going.
1: All right, come on. Get in there and open those boxes and then get out.
6: Of course. Yes, sir.
1: Make it snappy. All right, get back in the booth. Two more, Jim.
0: Okay, you two, get going.
6: Yes, sir, all right. Good morning. You boys must have worked in a bank before.
1: Yeah, maybe. Get in there and unlock your box.
6: Are you going to take all of it?
1: And how? Hey, put it in this here suitcase.
6: Came prepared, didn't you?
1: We're always prepared, see, punk? Get busy and stop gabbing.
6: Yes. Well, there she is, all of us.
1: Hey, Jim, bring in that gang and put them in here.
0: The woman, too?
1: I said all of them.
0: Okay. Come on, you mugs. You too, lady. Hurry it up.
3: It's a rush, mister. You've been here all morning.
0: That's why we want to get started.
6: Somebody in this bank has cold hands.
1: Okay. Shut that inside door and go get the car.
2: Jonathan, to shut the big door, are you?
1: Sure, why not?
2: Oh, it's suffocating.
1: So what?
5: Right. Well, I think you'll find it a little difficult. You see, I threw the tumblers again. Force of habit, you know.
1: Yeah, if I thought you did that on purpose, I'd slug you.
5: Oh, you can't. We're locked in, and you haven't got a key.
1: Listen, wise guy, I'm scrambling now, see? Make one move before I get going and I'll burn you, get me? I'll send somebody around to let you out.
5: Oh, don't bother. We'll make out. Williams, yes, spring that lock.
7: Yes, sir.
5: Johnson, get my gun. See if we get a shot at them. Freeland, trip that siren. I'll try to see which way they went. Effie, call the police.
4: The alarm was spread. Police and sheriff's deputies began arriving with the carload. Every road was blockaded. The manhunt was on. Telegraph wires and teletype circuits burned with descriptions of the men. Highway patrolmen checked car after car. License plates from every stolen car on the police records were checked against those seen on the bandit car. But no trace of the criminals was found. The getaway car was found, abandoned, with evidence that the bandits were clever men. No fingerprints had been left. A week passed. While the sheriff's office was checking every available lead, the Los Angeles police were endeavoring to connect the bandits with known criminals. Then one day, in the office of Captain McCaleb of the robbery detail...
8: Captain, we got that girl outside. The one we think is tied up with that Dukeman gang. The one who shot that market messenger.
9: Oh, all right. Bring her in, Tucker. You know, I've got a hunch about that girl.
8: Come in here, will you, miss? Captain McCaleb, this is... What did you say your name was?
10: I didn't. Let's make it Jane Roe. That's as good as any.
9: All right, sit down. We'd like to ask you a few questions about some of your associates.
10: You haven't anything on me.
9: Now, let's not begin on that key. We know what we've got on you. But we're more interested in what we've got on some of the people you know. Roy Wilson, for instance.
10: I don't know any Roy Wilson.
9: Make it Gant, then. Roy Gant.
10: I still don't know him.
9: You don't know Emmett Perkins, either, do you?
10: I don't know anybody.
9: Mm-hmm. I see you're going to be a little difficult. Now, maybe if I tell you a few things, you'll feel different.
10: You'll get nothing out of me,
9: well,
10: copper.
9: Maybe. But if I was a girl, and a fellow was giving me the runaround, I'd do something about it.
10: Say, what are you driving at?
9: Oh, nothing. You wouldn't be interested in it anyway. You don't know either of the people involved, either Perkins or Wilson. So why waste time?
10: Maybe it isn't a waste of time.
9: Well, what else could it be? Why should I take up my time telling you what I know about Perkins chiseling if you don't even know the guy?
10: Who says he's chiseling?
9: I do. I happen to know that he's been spending money like a drunken sailor on a girl. And it isn't you.
10: If I thought you were telling the truth, I...
9: You'd what?
10: Well, I'd spill what I know about him.
9: Oh, so you do know him.
10: I didn't say that. I do happen to know where he got that money.
9: He got it from that market messenger that was shot last May, didn't he?
10: Market messenger? That's rich. You think he shot that guy? He hasn't got nerve enough to shoot anybody. He's just a big bluff. He got that money from that Belvedere Garden bank holdup last week.
9: What?
10: Sure. He stuck up that bank. Emmett and Roy Gant, you call him Wilson. They pulled that job. Why should I cover up for him, the rats? I stick to that bird through all the time he's rotting in Folsom. And this is the thanks I get. He robbed a bank and spends the dough on some other dame. Well, he can't do that to me. I'll give him something else to think about. Look, copper, let me out of here and I'll show you where that money's buried, at least as near as I can.
9: You'll show us?
10: I'll show you as near as I can. You drive me out to the L.A. riverbed near the stockyard. I'll show you how to find that money.
9: Tucker, get Beeson and Graham. Tell them to meet me at the L.A. stockyards.
8: All right.
9: Get some iron rods about 5 feet long. Tell Molina and Anderson to bring the car around. We'll take this girl out there and see if she's telling the truth.
8: All right.

0: This is the place, right here.
1: Oh, how could anybody hide money on a street?
0: No, it isn't hidden here. This is where they parked when they brought me out here. They told me to wait right here. They were gone about 2 minutes and came back with a handful of money.
1: Yeah? Which way did they go when they left you?
0: Down toward the riverbed.
1: Okay. Beeson, you and Graham take these rods and start out on the left there.
2: Yes, sir.
1: Punch them down in every spot that's been dug up recently till you find that money. Molina, you and Tucker work straight ahead here.
3: All right, Captain.
1: I'll take the right side. Now, don't pass up a spot.
2: Okay.
1: Found anything yet?
4: Not yet.
1: Now, keep punching. Hey, boys, I've got a bite.
4: You find it?
1: I think so. Bring that shovel.
3: Yes, sir. I was beginning to think we'd been given a bum steer.
1: No, sir, I'm pretty sure this is it. Listen.
3: Sounds like a box, all right.
1: Yeah. Let's dig it up. Yes, sir, that's it.
3: Wonder how much is in it.
1: Yeah, we'll know in a minute.
3: Oh, it's fastened with wire. Say, that's the same kind of wire we found in the bank and in the car the bandits used.
1: Well, looks like the girlfriend gave us the right tip.
3: Ye gods, I didn't know there was that much money in the world.
1: I still don't believe there is.
3: How much you say is there?
1: At least 20,000.
3: What are we going to do with it?
1: Yeah, we're going to take it in and give it to Parker. We'll let him worry about taking care of it.
3: Say, you think we can get that girl to put the finger on Wilson and Perkins?
1: I've got a hunch that we can. Anyway, we're going to try that right now.
3: You suppose she's still waiting for us?
1: Yeah. She won't go far if she does decide to leave.
3: I don't know. I had a hard time catching her in the first place.
1: She's there all right, waiting patiently.
3: Well, anyway, waiting.
0: Well, I see you found it, boys. What next?
1: You're going to show us where your boyfriend hangs out.
0: Oh, no, I'm not.
1: Oh, yes, you are. You knew too much about this job. I got to hold you from now on. You're not going to run out on us now, lady.
0: Say, what are you trying to do? Get me rubbed out?
1: Who's going to rub you out?
0: Emmett's gang.
1: You mean Dean Deutschman's gang, don't you?
0: I mean Emmett Perkins' gang. They're tough, I tell you.
1: Yeah, so I've heard. Come on now, stop stalling. Where does Perkins live?
0: If I tell you, will you give me a chance to get away before you take him?
1: Sure, why not?
0: All right. Drive out to 73rd and Central. He lives in a house next to the corner. If there's a bed sheet hanging on the porch, he won't be there.
1: What's a bed sheet for?
0: His mother watches for cops. If she sees anybody acting suspiciously, she hangs out a sheet. Emmett sees it and stays away.
1: Thanks, lady. We'll watch for it. Oh, Clyde, let me out at this corner.
2: Yes, sir.
1: I'll get Beeson and Graham and go on out to 73rd. You take the girl back to the office and come on out.
3: Okay, Captain. See you later.
1: Now, hurry back.
5: What's up, Chief? We saw Clyde stop.
1: Have you got the Tommy gun?
5: Yeah.
1: Well, let's get out to 73rd and Central. Don't stop until I tell you to.
5: Okay.

0: All right, take it easy now. Uh-oh, there's a bed sheet. I wonder what dumb cop's hanging around here.
1: What are you mumbling about, a bed sheet?
0: That bed sheet hanging on the porch of that house down there. That means that our man won't be home. Wait a minute. Take it slow now.
1: Is this the place where Perkins and Wilson hang out?
0: Yeah, the fifth house down the street there.
1: Hey, look, somebody's taking that sheet down.
0: Get set for some action, boys. If Perkins comes along, we're going to take him.
1: Nothing could please me better.
0: Watch it. Here comes a new car. Looks like it might be the boys we want.
1: Did right well by themselves, didn't they?
0: They're the ones, all right. Let's get them. So they want to play tag, do they? Give her the gun, Beeson.
1: This is all she's got.
0: Well, here's where we take a tire off of that hack.
1: You got the tank, but not the tire.
0: Well, we'll try it again.
1: Look at that baby travel.
0: You can gain another 50 feet on him. I think I can do it.
1: Well, here's all she's able to do, Cap.
0: Hold her steady.
1: Yeah, looks like they're going to fight back. Can't even get you, Cap?
0: No, but I'm going to give them something to think about. I'm going to take out that window.
1: Yeah, must have discouraged them. They're stopping.
0: I'll get set to rush them, boys.
1: Right.
0: All right, you monkeys, reach for it. Get Wilson, Graham. Beeson, you take Perkins.
2: Okay.
0: Come on, get out of that car.
2: Come on,
0: keep your hands where I can see them.
3: Yeah, you're making a mistake, copper. I'll catch you for this.
0: That's what they all say, buddy, and I'm still here. And I'll be here when and if you ever get out of jail. Look me up sometime.

0: if it's true what they say in the song, the merry-go-round broke down, then merry-go-round managers should have taken the tip of millions of motorists throughout the world. Followed the example of the managers of 52 railway systems, 150 major airlines, airports, and airplane plants, all of whom say, we use Sinclair motor oils exclusively because they do not break down. Sinclair stands up under the most punishing tests of extreme heat and excessive speeds because those two arch foes of motor efficiency, petroleum jelly and wax, have been entirely removed by a patented Sinclair process. And so, friends, take your car out of the merry-go-round class. Sinclairize for safety by asking for Sinclair Opaline at only 25 cents a quart the next time you drive into your Rio Grande dealers for a refill. Better do it tomorrow morning when you wheel in for a tank full of Rio Grande cracked gasoline. And while there, be sure to ask for your free copy of the September issue of Calling All Cars News, just off the press. Read the thrilling and true story of the War on Dope by Captain Chitwood. Striking mystery and detective stories. Pictures galore, up-to-the-minute news of your radio and screen favorites. More of those intriguing brain befuddlers. It's waiting for you at your Rio Grande dealers, where motorists wise Sinclairize for safety with Sinclair motor oils and stock their automobiles with police car performance, the ruling favorite of those who demand the best, and get it with Rio Grande cracked gasoline. And now once more, Captain Horrell.
1: A check of the records of Wilson, known to the police as Roy Gant, and that of Perkins, disclosed that both were hardened criminals. Their friendship had originated while both were inmates of San Quentin Penitentiary, and both were on parole from that institution at the time of the bank robbery. Wilson and Perkins were identified on two theater holdups and several other burglaries, and were brought to trial on February the 2nd, 1932. After 5 days' trial, they changed their pleas to guilty and were sentenced to Folsom Penitentiary. Definitely, their life of crime did not pay.
0: Thank you, Captain Horrell.

Los Angeles police calling all cars. Attention all cars. A cancellation of broadcast 197 regarding a bank robbery. Suspects in this case are now in custody. That's all. Rolls and quits.

0: This is your narrator, Frederick Lindsley, bidding you good night for Rio Grande.
1: Is that proper farmhouse cheddar?
2: No, I don't think so.
1: What about that?
2: No. It's quite nice, though.
1: Is it? Do you think I might try a piece? I'll have 2 ounces, please.
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0: Broadway's my beat. From Times Square to Columbus Circle, the gaudiest, the most violent, the lonesomest mile in the world. Broadway's My Beat, with Larry Thor as Detective Danny Clover. It's the journey to the end of all the other streets in the world, this Broadway. You turn a corner and you're there. You walk slowly and you lean your heart against it. Then something explodes in your face and you run and you're one of the crowd. You shop for the kicks, the bargains, and the heartbreak. And inevitably you find it, one or the other, like I did. On the street of the tired apartment houses, a street leased on the premise that both parents should work so they can come home, smile bravely at each other, beat their children, then snore. It was 7 p.m. when I walked up to the second floor landing of the El Royale Apartments in answer to a call. Detective Mugovan was waiting for me.
1: There he is, Danny, on the floor over by the railing.
0: Uh-huh. Who is he?
2: Hey, why don't you people break it up? Go on, get back to your apartments. You read all about it in the paper.
0: Who is he, Mugovan?
1: Name's Harold Clark. Lives apartment 2C. Married. No children. Dead from 238 slugs in his chest. That's who he is.
0: Who killed him?
1: Tenant named Lloyd Ramey. Had the apartment right here, 2A. Blasted Mr. Clark right through the door. Two shots, connected with both. Here, see? Two shots right through the door, here and here.
0: Uh-huh. What about Lloyd Ramey?
1: Killer? Nothing. He shot Clark and took a fire escape exit through his own room.
0: What else, Mugovan? What about the rest of the tenants? Do they know anything about Ramey?
1: I asked them. They shake their heads. No.
0: Okay, ask them some more. You said Clark was married.
1: Yeah, his wife is home.
0: Thanks. Mrs. Clark. It's the police, Ms. Clark. I've got...
3: Please come in. Excuse the way I look.
0: Of course. Mrs. Clark,
3: what do you want me to say to you? Excuse the way I look? Excuse the way the apartment looks? The way my husband looks lying out there in the hall in his undershirt? What else can I say to you? I'm sorry about it.
0: I've got to ask you some questions.
3: I know all about that. Here, see? Right here. Detective, did you ever own a gun? Suspect, no, sir, I did not. Detective, did you shoot this man? Suspect, no, sir, I did not. Just like in these true type detective story magazines. I read them all the time. I know all about what you've got to do.
0: All right, then. It'll make it a lot easier.
3: If you're going to ask me, did I shoot my husband, I'm going to say, no, sir, I did not.
0: We know you didn't.
3: Don't be too sure. I was in Lloyd Ramey's apartment when it happened.
0: Oh? Tell me about it.
3: I went across the hall to borrow some tea bags from Mr. Ramey because my husband likes tea. I must have stayed more than 10 seconds because my husband got panicky and came after me. He knocked on the door. Mr. Ramey didn't even answer. He pulled out a gun and shot.
0: How well did you know Ramey?
3: For tea bags. With my husband, tea bags means I'm not being true blue.
0: Your husband was wrong, wasn't he?
3: My husband is dead. I guess that's pretty wrong. He knocked on the door and yelled to open it or he'd break it down, and now he's dead. Because he liked tea.
4: Dr. Sinsky, the technical boys are here, Danny.
0: Oh, good. I'm through here. Tell them to go to work.
4: Okay.
2: Now, look, you people, why don't you break it up? Why don't you go home to your own apartment?
0: They stood there, the tenants of the El Royale apartment, summoned by the violence, drawn by the clamor of the violent dead, drawn by the cold wind that had touched their throats and led them to the warmth of the spectacle. A child's harsh voice ordered his father to hoist him to his shoulder so he could see better. The father slapped him hard across the mouth. The child wailed and scurried down the corridor, and the father looked after him, his eyes filled with pain and confusion. And then emptying of these things, forgetting the child, remembering death. Mugovan had got one thing out of the tenants, the fact that Lloyd Ramey, the murderer, was known to a certain party, the party being the Wilkins Rental Agency on West 58th Street. The forms you had to fill out to get an apartment from them, your life was on a piece of paper in a wooden file box. Go ask Mr. Wilkins about Lloyd Ramey. He'll have it in the box. Mr. Wilkins did.
5: Committed murder, did he? That just goes to show you, Mr. Clover, you never know, you never know.
0: You found it?
5: I found it. It's right here to hand. Man tries his best, Mr. Clover. Tries to find a select clientele for his clients. Tries to judge a man by his clothes, his shifting eyes, the woman hanging on his arm. Good wrist, bad wrist. Man asks himself...
0: Mr. Wilkins.
5: Please, you're eating into my time. Permit me to eat into yours. The things they put on a questionnaire on the form so often lie, sheer lies.
0: All I want is...
5: I know, I know. Information on one of my tenants, a murderer.
0: Whenever you feel up to it, Mr. Wilkins.
5: Thank you. According to my files, Lloyd Ramey is a man I never set eyes upon.
0: But you just told me...
5: I know. But sometimes in my profession, as it must be in yours, there are extenuating circumstances.
0: Like what, Mr. Wilkins?
5: Like this letter from Lloyd Ramey.
0: Let me see it.
5: Patience, patience, Mr. Clover. This letter is an extenuating circumstance because with it came the money for a year's lease on apartment 2A, El Royal Apartments. We find questionnaires, personal interviews, unnecessary when a gentleman has the foresight to...
0: What else does it have?
5: A few well-wrought phrases stating that he, Mr. Lloyd Ramey, had seen our ad in the news, had gone to the apartment, found it suitable to his needs, and enclosed fined 8 years' rent. Dated September 3rd, 1950. From that day forward, we rejected all other applicants.
0: Give it to me.
5: I must, I suppose, hate to part with it. This letterhead... It brought joy into our lives here at the agency. Isn't it joyful? Yes, Berkey Siegmiller, tattoos, and the slogan. What you want, where you want it. Joyful, huh?

0: I'm back here. Come on back.
1: Hi. Take a chair. I'll be right with you as soon as I finish with this sailor. Now, hold still, sailor boy.
2: My name's Danny Clover.
1: Hiya, Danny. You can look at the patterns on the wall. We're having a special this week on Mother. You know, M is for the, O is for
2: I'm from the police.
1: I can give you a special on that, too. P is for the, O is for the... What's the matter with you, sailor boy? Be brave.
2: Is your name Berkey Siegler?
1: Yeah. Hey, you ain't got that tattoo look in your eye. You don't want to get tattooed, do you?
2: I want some information.
1: Look, sailor boy, if you don't hold still, you're going to have the strangest-looking mermaid on your chest in the Navy. What kind of information you want, Danny?
2: A man came in here about 4 weeks ago and used your stationery here. Stationery from your place.
1: Oh, yeah, I recall the request. Man dropped in for a touch-up job of a coiled rattlesnake. And he asked me for a sheet of paper. When I was done, I gave it to him. You got the one I gave him in your hand.
2: Had you ever seen the man before?
1: No. What's he done?
2: Murder.
1: That's a new one. Did an admiral once, but never a murderer. Okay, button up your shirt, sailor boy.
2: Have you any idea where I can find this man?
1: There's no use you asking me any more questions, Danny, because I couldn't give you any more answers. Just tattoos. That's all I give.
3: Danny? Danny, it was I, your ever faithful.
2: Hello, Gino.
3: Likewise, I'm sure.
2: Well?
3: You seem lost, Danny.
2: Huh?
3: Lost in some reverie into which perhaps it is implied that I intrude my face.
2: That's all right. You can stay.
3: Thank you.
2: Well?
3: You sure it's all right?
2: What's eating you?
3: Danny, the rumor is making its way through the nooks and crannies of police headquarters that you have lately visited a tattoo parlor.
2: Rumor is right.
3: Danny, you have not gone and indulged yourself in some mad whim or other. You have not...
2: You don't approve, Gino?
3: Well, it is not for me to approve or not to approve, Danny. It is only that in a like circumstance, Mike Schreck, the bald-headed miracle detective from Philadelphia...
2: He's tattooed?
3: You guessed it. In the middle of his forehead, the tattoo of a snow crystal, imprinted there by a high lama hailing from Tibet. And Mike Schreck has regretted this indiscretion all his life.
2: So?
3: So? Well, I don't want the same thing to happen to you, this regret. Danny, I won't breathe a word if you...
2: I know I can trust you, Sergeant. Now, in the matter of Lloyd Ramey, you have something for me? Gino.
3: In the matter of Lloyd Ramey... Oh, yeah. In the matter of Lloyd Ramey, the usual standard operating procedure. All points, bulletins, terminals, watched and relays. Nothing. Hey, you can't just barge in here, lady. You have
2: to... Hey, it's all right, Gino. You want to see me, Miss Clark?
4: Not particularly. I only thought that if you were cracking your skull over the murder of my husband, maybe I could help.
2: Sit down, Miss Clark.
4: There isn't time to be la-di-da with me, Mr. Clover. If you want to capture him, you better hurry. He was just beginning the soup course when I spotted him.
2: Lloyd Ramey? Where?
4: Don't panic yourself, Mr. Clover. Not Lloyd Ramey, but a man who was often a caller at the apartment of Lloyd Ramey. Ramey was such a secretive type, I took mental notes on his callers.
2: Where is this man?
4: Beginning a meal at the Hotel Adams. I dropped in there myself for a bite. While waiting for a table, I spotted him. Who could eat? I ran quick to you with a hot clue clutched tight in my little hand. You want it?
2: You'll point him out to me, won't you, Mrs. Clark?
4: Why else do you think I missed my dinner? There he is, Mr. Clover.
2: Which one?
4: There, near the back of the room. Man sitting at the small table against the wall.
2: You wait here. Mind if I sit down, mister?
5: Mm-hmm. Oh, sit down. Have a drink, quiet. Sit down, sir.
2: Thanks. I'm from the police.
5: Why don't you bring a lady, too? I see you come with the lady. Go back and get the lady. I'm not feeling so good. But who needs it to talk with a lady? Lady.
2: You're sick.
5: Sick. Drunk. Sick. Drunk. Go. Go get the... Get the lady.
2: Hey. We'd better get you to... lifted his head up from the table, and his eyes were open. Open and staring and not reacting to anything in the world, and his part of it. The maitre d' hurrying over the polite music, the finger bowls and the demi-tasse and the fillets. None of it registered. He just slumped to the floor. I knelt over him. Felt for a pulse. There wasn't any. He was dead. You are listening to Broadway's My Beat, written by Morton Fine and David Friedkin, and starring Larry Thor as Detective Danny Clover. This Sunday, Frank Sinatra joins Arthur Godfrey and the other fine entertainers and programs to be heard on CBS in the afternoons. His new show is called Meet Frank Sinatra, and you'll hear members of Frank's studio audience being interviewed by The Voice and telling him their favorite songs. At their request, Frank either will sing the song himself or play a famous record. Meet Frank Sinatra will bring you a surefire entertainment for a whole hour, starting this Sunday afternoon.

0: 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Broadway is generous in many ways. It offers you for free its own private set of values, for instance. The essence of a man's life, his worth. Measure it in terms of darkness and light. Big man, big Mazda bulb shining bright. So many yards of neon hissing his name into the screaming night. Little man, his proper share of darkness. A spectacular with burned out bulb sighing into nothing. Harold Clark, the man shot down because he had pounded on a door. That was a little man. The man at a dinner table who hadn't recognized the feel of death, who thought he was only drunk. Also a little man. As witness how discreetly the management tried to hide his dying from the diners. Hardly worth Broadway's notice. Hardly worth interrupting the choice of a pastry. But at police headquarters, he found his importance. Under a microscope, in a test tube, a hooded light bulb shining down on his death, giving it shape, shining down on the white-coated figure who ran it through his fingers, analyzed it.
1: This is it, Danny. This is what did it to him. The cliche of poison.
2: It bores you, huh, Gordon?
1: If you ask me, Danny, I'll tell you. Such an unoriginal poison. Cheap, common. It can be boring.
2: How was it administered?
1: I've been waiting for you to ask me.
2: Get off it, Gordon.
1: Well, you surprised me, Danny. I should have thought it was normal routine that you ask questions at the hotel bar. It was slipped into his drink. I have proof positive. You didn't ask questions?
2: If it makes you any happier, yeah, I did. The bartender couldn't remember him. Couldn't remember anybody. That's why he's worked this so long, he said, because he couldn't remember faces.
1: Tough. That makes it tough on you, doesn't it, Danny? You think Lloyd Ramey did our fellow in?
2: What else have you got, Gordon?
1: It's all over there in that pile. Help yourself.
2: You do it, Gordon.
1: Because you're a lieutenant? Still? All right. I'll do it for you, lieutenant. His clothes tailored, his wallet alligator, his driving license wrapped in cellophane. It says he had brown eyes, was 5'11", age 36. It says he lived at 2354 East 47th, that his name was Henry Gaynor. You can stop me any time, Lieutenant.
2: Nothing else?
1: Nothing. Except this package of orange lifesavers. Have one, Danny. Go on, have one. I'll analyze them. They're harmless.
2: Orangey. Goodbye, Gordon.
1: Not at all. Lloyd Rainey, Lieutenant. How are you doing on that one? Oh, you're very welcome, Lieutenant.

0: Hello there. Good morning.
1: Hello. My name's Danny Clover.
0: Well, let's come in. Chat inside. There now. Isn't this better? Sit down. Try that chair over there, the flowered cretonne.
1: Thanks. I started to say I was from the police.
0: What? Well, I don't understand.
1: There's nothing to understand. Police, that's who I work for.
0: But why do you want to see me?
1: By the way, who are you?
0: Tommy Lawrence.
1: You live here with Henry Gaynor?
0: I did live here with Henry Gaynor. He's dead. I read about it in the late editions. Oh, that's why. Henry's dead, and you're the police, and you've come here. Oh, that's why.
1: That's why. Tell me about Henry.
0: Well, I advertised in the paper for a clean-living man to share this apartment. I chose Henry.
1: Uh-huh.
0: But I made a mistake. I learned not to like him. That's why I'm not outraged or worried or sorry that Henry's dead. He did nothing but dote on girls. He and his buddy.
1: Buddy?
0: Well, that chaser, Frank Muir. If you want his address, I don't know it. But his phone number's around. You think you can trace it? Frank Muir. I'd track him down where I were you. He's the cause of it all. Poor Henry.
1: I detached him from his cretonne grief, made him look for Frank Muir's phone number. He found it on a pad next to the phone. He did that by lifting up a French doll, and there it all was. Surprise. I phoned Muir. He was at home. I told him to stay there. He said he had a date. I tinkled my badge into the receiver. He said he'd break the date. When I got there, he was still doing it.
2: Come on in, Miss.

0: the clover. Mix yourself up a happy, happy at the bar. This lady I'm talking to on the phone, she's bitter. She don't believe I got a rendezvous with a policeman. Yeah. Sure, honey. I swear it's only a cop.
1: A cop? What kind of a cop? I know all about
0: those. For 20 minutes you've been holding up the phone, honey. Here. Yeah, I'll prove it to you.
1: Yeah.
0: Say something to my lady. Prove to her you're only a man, cop.
2: Hang up.
1: But, well, come on, put him on, you
0: Well, look, be a pal.
2: Hang up.
0: Between the two of you, she'll fracture me. I don't do this sort of thing to ladies normally, you understand, Mr. Clover?
2: You had a friend, Henry Gaynor.
0: You can say that again. Head is just the word. I read in the papers how a friend I once had is now gone.
2: When'd you see him last?
0: You think I killed him? When Henry and me had such snazzy times together on blind dates, on with your eyes open dates.
2: When did you see him last?
0: On the occasion when I turned over Mrs. Ellen Clark to him.
2: What?
0: You heard me. That was 3, maybe 4 Saturdays ago. I make it 4.
2: Mrs. Clark was one of your lady friends, like...
0: Don't get me wrong, Mr. Clover. Mrs. Clark was, how do you classify? A smile filled with hidden meanings, the touch of a knee under a checkered tablecloth. That was all Mrs. Clark was to me.
2: That's why you handed her over to your buddy?
0: Wrong again. You see that plaster cast up there on the mantelpiece? That's courtesy of irate husband, Mr. Clark. He found me once with his missus waiting to catch a bus. He clobbered me, broke my arm. Care to autograph it, Mr. Clover? All my friends, eh? No? Oh, you'll excuse me. It's undoubtedly...
3: Hi, Danny. How you feeling?
2: Yeah, there have been better times, Mugovan.
3: There always are. Seen the papers?
2: Uh-uh. Haven't had the time.
3: You should have looked.
2: What have you got in your mind, Mugovan?
3: You don't have to bite my head off because I suggest you read the papers. It's got a picture of Lloyd Ramey on the front page.
2: What?
3: Yep. Only his name isn't Lloyd Ramey. The name is George Harvey. Something, huh?
2: You want me to invest a nickel in a newspaper, or you want to tell me why?
3: We took the 2 bullets from the body of Harold Clark and checked the riflings of what we got on file. We didn't have anything.
2: So?
3: Sent them to Washington. FBI checked. Sent a wire back. They got what the 2 bullets matched. 2 more bullets.
2: Where'd they get them?
3: One of them out of a murdered bank clerk of Vincennes, Indiana. The other from a woman shot down during a liquor store robbery in St. Louis. Both shootings done by George Harvey, wanted by Indiana, Missouri police for murder. What does it do to you, Danny?
2: There's a whole lot, Mugovan.
4: May I come in?
3: What are you looking for, mister?
4: I'm Joseph Gribness. May I come in?
2: What's on your mind, Mr. Gribness?
4: Thank you. Who do I see about the reward?
2: Reward?
4: Yeah, it says right here in the paper, reward. And don't you people try to talk your way out of it either. You see? Right here on the front page. Have you seen this man, it says. I've seen this man. What about the reward?
3: If there's a reward, we'll see that you get it. Where did you see him?
4: Where'd you see him, yes. Where's the reward?
2: The man in charge of the reward department's just stepped out.
4: I'll wait.
2: Sure, wait. But if George Harvey escapes while you're waiting, you'll be held for... What'll he be held for, Mugovan?
3: Aiding and abetting a criminal.
2: Aiding and abetting a criminal.
4: Aiding and abetting a criminal. The man whose picture appears in the paper moved in this morning next door to me. Hotel Hobart, end of the hall, 3rd floor. No, I'll just wait.

0: Down the end of the hall, the man said.
1: That's what Mr. Driven has said, Danny.
0: Here.
2: Yeah. Yeah, what do you want?
0: Come on, open up, Harvey. Move away from the door, Mugovan. Open the door, I'll break it down.
2: You cops still there? Or are you dead?
0: Shoot the lock off the door, Mugovan.
1: I'll kick it open.
0: Let's go. Harvey.
2: No one's home. Come back later.
1: Danny, in that hallway.
0: Yeah. You better call an ambulance, Mugovan.
1: Okay, Danny.
0: And turn the radio on.
3: What do you know? There was somebody home.
0: Can you talk, Harvey?
3: I just talked, didn't I? You cops been chasing me all over the country just to chat with me. Advertised me in post offices, detective magazines, and a radio.
0: Why did you kill Harold Clark?
3: You pounded on my door. You saw what happened. I thought he was a cop. Yell open the door, I'll break it down. Cops talk like that.
0: Did you poison a man named Henry Gaynor?
3: I'm losing blood, cop. Pity me.
0: Did you poison a man named Henry Gaynor?
3: Poison? Never in my life. Henry Gaynor? Never in my life.
0: One more question, Harvey. Was Mrs. Clark in your apartment when you killed her husband?
3: You kidding? That's one of the tough things about running all the time. You never have time for a dame. She wasn't in my apartment.
0: You're sure?
3: I'm confessing a murder, mister. But don't try to book me for a dame in my apartment. Because Mrs. Clark wasn't there.

0: Yes? Oh, it's you, Mr. Clover. I know, you've come to tell me you've got my husband's murderer. Did you bring me some good news like that?
1: I'll come in and tell you about it, Mrs. Clark.
0: I was just going to ask you to do that. My apartment looks better now, doesn't it?
1: How does a woman feel when the man she loves is murdered?
0: I felt numb at first, but I'm getting better. Harold, my husband, was a jealous man. Harold was always...
1: I'm not talking about your husband. I'm talking about Henry Gaynor.
0: Who?
1: The man you poisoned after he refused to have anything to do with you. You poisoned him and brought me there to watch him die.
0: You're crazy.
1: Before you killed Gaynor, did you tell him how you arranged your husband's murder?
0: You invited yourself in, now invite yourself out. What are you doing? What are you walking around my place for?
1: Place looks nice.
0: Thanks. Get out.
1: Really looks a lot better. Neat. Things in order. Where are all those true-type detective story magazines?
0: I gave them away. A man came, offered me a dollar for all those magazines I had. I gave him 5 bundles wrapped in twine.
1: Did you save one of them?
0: What?
1: The one with a picture of George Harvey, alias Lloyd Ramey. What did it say under his picture? That he was armed, that he was wanted for murder, that he was dangerous, not to approach him, but to notify the police?
0: Get out of here.
1: You knew your husband was bitterly jealous. You goaded him, made him believe you were carrying on with a neighbor across the hall.
0: Get out.
1: You sent him over there knowing that trigger-happy killer would shoot him as soon as he knocked on the door, and Harvey did.
0: I'll kill you.
1: Harvey said you were never in his apartment. You were too frightened of him ever to talk to him. Let's go, Mrs. Clark.
0: Take your hands off me.
1: I said let's go, Mrs. Clark.
0: I had it all. I had it in the palm of my hand until you...
1: Come on, Mrs. Clark.
0: Look, you've got to understand. My husband was jealous. He spoiled everything. Every man I ever looked at. You don't know how it was. He ruined everything. He spoiled everything.

It's the Street of the Hunter, Broadway. The smile that's dropped at the tip of a hat. And the lights are flung from windows, out of doorways. You walk a pavement speckled with a thousand colors. But between the lights, that's where the darkness is. It's Broadway, the gaudiest, the most violent, the lonesomest mile in the world. Broadway, my beat.

Broadway's My Beat stars Larry Thor as Detective Danny Clover with Charles Calvert as Tartaglia. The program was produced and directed by Elliot Lewis, with musical score composed and conducted by Alexander Courage. Included in tonight's cast were Kathy Lewis, Vivi Janis, Anthony Barrett, Leo Cleary, Jack Crucian, and Ed Max.

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1: It's early afternoon, shortly after the close of our last episode, as Perry Mason enters the huge residence of Suzanne Barclay's mother, follows the servant to Mrs. Barclay's drawing room.
2: Hello, Mr. Mason. Miss Street.
3: Hello, Mrs. Barclay.
1: Oh, please, don't stand, Mrs. Barclay.
2: I don't mind standing, Mr. Mason, but I'll sit down if you will.
1: Thank you.
2: May I offer you some refreshment?
1: No, thank you. Lieutenant Halverson spoke to your brother.
2: Halverson? Is that the lieutenant's name?
1: Yes, Donald Halverson.
2: What a pleasant name. It's quite important for parents to give their children pleasant names.
3: Yes.
2: We've thought of many different names before naming our daughter Suzanne. But it doesn't matter now.
1: Please, Mrs. Barclay.
2: Oh, forgive me. Forgive me if I'm rude, Mr. Mason. But why did you come here? Your coming here doesn't matter. Nothing matters.
1: You think Suzanne is dead?
2: Yes, Mr. Mason, I do.
1: Mrs. Barclay, we have every reason to believe that she is alive and well.
2: But the lieutenant told my brother you didn't find her. He said... What did you learn, Mr. Mason?
1: Suzanne went to Smithville when she ran away. We picked up her trail there and followed it long enough to learn that she is alive and well. We went as far as we could go because... Well, something happened to destroy the trail. Now we must try something else. We have to give Suzanne a reason to come forward.
2: Reason?
1: Yes. A reason for her to come at least partway out of hiding. Mrs. Barclay, suppose Suzanne reads that you have been killed in an automobile accident.
2: What?
1: Suppose we stage a fake accident with your car. And suppose the papers carry the story of your death. And suppose we go ahead and plan a funeral. She'd come to your funeral, Mrs. Barclay.
2: No.
1: I think she would. Well, she might come in a disguise, but she would be there. Suzanne loves you. That's why I have come to you.
2: You don't know what you're asking, Mr. Mason, but I do know. Of course my daughter loves me. How can you expect me to hurt her by pretending I've been killed? She's alive. She's well. Don't ask me to hurt her anymore.
1: Yes, it will cause her pain. But when she comes forward and we make her understand she's not without friends...
2: I won't do it, Mr. Mason.
1: Well, I didn't want to tell you this.
2: What?
1: You remember Gus? The man who frightened Suzanne into hiding?
2: Yes.
1: Gus is still searching for Suzanne. A moment ago, I said something happened in Smithville, something that stopped our search. Now I'll tell you what happened. Gus killed a woman.
2: Mr. Mason.
1: That woman gave him information about your daughter. Perhaps she even told him where Suzanne is at this moment.
2: No.
1: We do know she told him something of importance because he killed her. Now, whatever information that woman gave to Gus is gone forever. But Gus knows it. He'll find Suzanne before we do, unless we take action. He'll find her, and he'll kill your daughter just as he killed that woman in Smithville. We're dealing with a warped, twisted man, Mrs. Barclay. And none of us wants to hurt Suzanne. If there were some other way, I would not suggest this. Hello. Get Lieutenant Halverson on the phone for me.
3: Right, Chief.
1: I know what your answer will be, Mrs. Barclay, because I know you loved Suzanne.
3: Hello?
1: Please save time by giving your consent now, Mrs. Barclay.
2: Oh, all right, Mr. Mason.
1: You understand that you will have to help
2: me. Yes, I understand.
3: It's Perry Mason. He's down the line, Perry.
1: Oh, thank you, darling. Oh, Halverson, listen, we're going ahead. Now, have you a man who has trick driving experience? Well, we'll have to plan it out in detail, and we've got to do it quickly. What? No, I just spoke to Mrs. Barclay. She's willing to do whatever she can.

0: Meanwhile, in the newspaper building of the Daily Blade, columnist Jake Jacobson pauses outside the office of his editor, straightens his coat, fixes a bright smile on his face, and then...
1: Yeah? It's me, me, Arch.
2: Jake? Come in, Jake.
1: Ah, how you doing, Arch?
2: Just fine.
1: Have a chair.
2: Thanks.
1: Say, hey, Arch...
2: What were you going to say?
1: No, you go ahead, Arch.
2: Thanks. Guess who I was just talking to? Mr. Porterfield.
1: Oh, our publisher.
2: Yeah, that's right, Jake, our publisher. And guess what we were talking about?
1: You tell me.
2: You. We're mighty proud of you, Jake. Mr. Porterfield and I are mighty proud of the way your column has taken hold.
1: Well, thanks, Arch.
2: Yeah, that's the only reason I was able to talk him into sending you and Helen to Bermuda.
1: Arch,
2: remember last week when you came in here with that brainstorm? When you were all hot and bothered to go to Bermuda? Expenses paid for you and your wife?
1: Yeah, I remember, Arch.
2: Yeah, I was beginning to wonder. You'll never know how I had to talk to get Mr. Porterfield's okay.
1: I appreciate that, Arch, but...
2: I don't say this in criticism, you understand. But Mr. Porterfield is not a fast man with a dollar. In fact, he isn't very fast with a nickel. Have you ever heard a buffalo scream in pain when he's squeezed too tight? I'm only joking, you understand. But Jake, I'm not joking now. In order to get his permission to send you and Helen to Bermuda, I had to sell him on the idea. I had to make believe I thought it was a great idea, see?
1: Uh-huh.
2: So naturally, I was a little excited when you mentioned you changed your mind about going. I didn't know you were kidding. Not at first. I thought you were serious. You were just kidding, weren't you, Jake?
1: Arch, the trip's off.
2: Why, you tin-plated jerk. I took you under my wing when you were so wet behind the ears, your hat kept sliding off. I made a columnist out of you, Jake. I've let you go. I'm godfather to your little baby boy. How will your little baby boy feel when he grows up and learns his daddy stabbed his best friend in the back?
1: Archie, you're breaking my heart.
2: Jake, boy, friendship means something to you.
1: Archie, you're my pal.
2: You bet I'm your pal through thick and thin. I know friendship means as much to you as it does to me, Jake.
1: Yeah, I know something that means more to you. Arch, I got a good reason for calling off this trip.
2: Yeah? Story, Jake? Huh? Why didn't you say so?
1: Why didn't you give me a chance? I spoke to Mr. Perry Mason this morning.
2: Yeah? Well, keep talking, Jake.
1: Well, he's working on a big case.
2: I didn't know.
1: Well, it's undercover.
2: Well, but we're going to break it, huh?
1: Well, only part of it, and only in a certain way. If we help Mr. Mason now, we get the complete story later on.
2: You're telling me I can't give Mr. Porterfield a rundown?
1: All right, that's the way it's got to be.
2: Okay, Jake. Whatever you say.
1: All right, no kidding. Mason's own life would be in danger if the whole story gets out now. Mason's at... And, well, some other people.
2: Okay, Jake.
1: Promise?
2: Yeah, I promise. But what am I going to tell Mr. Porterfield?
1: Oh, you think of something.
2: You got any bright ideas?
1: Well, just tell him I'm not going to Bermuda. You're not afraid of him, are you?
2: Not afraid of the publisher, not afraid of the boss. There you, Slaney. Give me Mr. Porterfield's office.
1: You going to tell him now?
2: Yeah. Every minute I put it off will make it that much worse. Oh, Mr. Porterfield, this is Archie. Yes, sir. I just wanted to tell you, Jacobson isn't going to Bermuda. He's got another idea. Yes, sir.
1: That all there was to it?
2: Yeah.
1: You look like somebody hit you with an axe.
2: What do you mean? I know how to handle Mr. Porterfield. Excuse me. Hello? Oh, yes, Mr. Porterfield. Now, yes, sir, you understood me correctly. Jacobson isn't going to Bermuda. Well, yes, sir, I know I told you I thought it was a good idea. Yes, sir. When I told you it was my idea, yes, sir. Yeah, but Mr. Porterfield,
0: Well, you heard how Perry Mason plans to make Suzanne Barclay come forward. And as you can guess, there'll be action and excitement in the immediate future. So, by all means, join us on Monday, won't you?
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3: Sam Spade Detective Agency.
4: Me, sweetheart.
3: Sam, a man named $5 Frankie called up and said he's putting $2 in your name on a sure thing at some track or other.
4: Well, that's nice to hear.
3: Oh, I don't think it is at all. You know I don't approve of your gambling, Sam.
4: Effie, you do some things I disapprove of, but do I snipe at you?
3: Well, no, but...
4: No buts about it. And besides, I didn't place the bet. It was placed for me.
3: I don't care. It's the principle of the thing I don't like.
4: Well, suppose I put it this way, Effie. That $2 bet on a sure thing was more than just a money bet. It was a gamble on the inherent goodness of the human soul.
3: Oh, Sam, you're just trying to confuse me.
4: I am, but I'll straighten everything out to your satisfaction, I trust, when I appear at the office with a highly stylized and rather charming saga of horse players and the world they live in. What else but the sure thing caper?
2: For NBC, William Spear, radio's outstanding producer, director of mystery and crime drama, brings you the greatest private detective of them all in The Adventures of Sam Spade.
4: And I hope you always are at the wages I pay you.
3: Oh, I'm glad you brought that up, Sam.
4: When I pay them.
3: I don't want to start an argument, but I do need some new clothes.
4: Oh?
3: You want me to put up a good front, don't you?
4: I will rephrase my answer. Yes.
3: Well?
4: Effie, if you can hold warp and woof together for a few weeks, I have a feeling we'll be rolling in dough, driving big cars and wearing mink.
3: Oh, you mean that best. All conjecture.
4: Enough of your sneering. Now, you hear me out. Weigh the evidence and maybe you'll feel differently.
3: I doubt it. No good comes of playing the horses.
4: Date, fill it in. $2 $5 Frankie, care of...
3: Sam, wait a minute now. $5 Frankie what? What's his last name?
4: I don't think he has one, F. As I get it, he was born just before a Gold Cup handicap at Pimlico, and they didn't have time to give him a last name and place a bet, too. So they chose the bet.
3: Oh, Sam, that's awful.
4: What do you mean, awful? That horse paid 18 to 1. Well, to get on, $2 $5 Frankie, care of Patterson Smoke Shop, Myrtle Street City, from Samuel Sucker Spade, San Francisco, license number 137596. Subject, the sure thing caper. Dear $5 Frankie, for you to be seen at the hour of 1 p.m. post time anywhere but at the track is truly a veritable, unbelievable occurrence. So when my door pivoted open Monday at said hour and a short gent with 36 shoulders and a 44 long plaid coat came in, my eyes told me it was you, but my mind screamed, no. I checked your wide-brimmed pork pie, your zoot gabardine slacks, suede and alligator wing-tipped shoes, and it still repeated, you.
5: Sammy, do not look as if you have just lamped a ghost. It is I. $5 Frankie.
4: But at this hour, Frankie, what is it? Your watch broken? Did you lose your way? You sleepwalking? What?
5: No, Sam. I am in complete possession of my faculties.
4: Good.
5: And I came here with the full knowledge of my intellect.
4: Uh-huh.
5: I even see through the crystal of my timepiece that it is 1 o'clock, the hour from which they break from the barrier.
4: That's right.
5: But I have not been drinking, and as far as sleepwalking, that is strictly for gents with unhappy marital relationships.
4: All right, Frankie, I'm forced to agree with you that you're standing in front of me instead of the $5 window. Now, what's the dope?
5: Well, ordinarily, I do not resort to hiring a strong arm to consummate my business dealings.
4: Naturally.
5: There being a full supply of such muscles lying around the back room of Patterson's smoke shop.
4: Loose.
5: But when the job calls for both tact and muscle, I am forced to roam far abroad in search of the same.
4: You mean you have a job for me? A real honest-to-sea-biscuit job that'll pay money?
5: With the ordinary Seamus, I might try to offer a little paddock chatter, you know?
4: Yes.
5: But with you, Sammy, with you, I will tender coin of the realm.
4: Good.
5: I will pay you, of course, in $5 bills, as is my wont.
4: In advance?
5: 10, 20, 30, 40, 50. 10 times 5.
4: Figures.
5: Now, do you veritably consider yourself in my employ?
4: I am veritably in the race, Frankie.
5: Good. Now, Sammy, leave it to be understood by both parties that I am not touting you off on any sour deals.
4: Uh-huh.
5: A rather curious situation has arisen, and I will explain it to you candidly. as they say in certain novels which I have not read.
6: Well, most novels lose so much in the translation.
5: True, true.
6: Yes.
5: My narrative begins yesterday, to be exact.
6: Mm-hmm.
5: Yesterday, their heels and toes into the back room of Patterson's smoke shop, a gent whose face was once as familiar to me as my own.
6: By name, said gent?
5: They call him Gentle Joe Higgins.
6: Gentle Joe.
5: Yeah, a horse trainer by profession, uh-huh. which in our civilized society stands second only to jockeys in importance.
6: Granted, granted, no argument.
5: Well, I say to Gentle Joe, it has been some time, Gentle Joe, since I see you around and about.
6: Uh-huh.
5: And he says, I have gave up the old life for the new, uh-huh. as I no longer am welcome at the track since a certain embarrassing incident 5 years ago.
6: What incident was that, Frankie?
5: A horse doping job, the illegal type,
6: oh.
5: which... depresses me to relate.
6: You know? Mm-hmm.
5: So I will not.
6: Ethics.
5: Yeah.
6: Yeah.
5: Well, Gentle Joe looks a little worse for the wear. His clothing being literally shabby.
6: Mm-hmm.
5: Oh, I figure a touch. And I am preparing a story that will wring tears from a tax collector even. But Gentle Joe does not mention the word touch.
6: Uh-huh.
5: Oh. Instead, he announces he has a sure thing. Sammy, you know how those words do to a horse player.
6: It's like throwing a bale of catnip to a lion.
5: Oh, my arteries open to let the blood through faster. My nerves give off loud ringing noises, and my mind is already computing.
6: Of course.
5: Well, before I can stop myself, I have pressed 500 rocks in Gentle Joe's hand, begging him to place them on the same sure thing.
6: I'd have done the same thing under the circumstances.
5: Of course. But Gentle Joe says it will take at least 1,500 rocks to pull off the deal.
6: Oh.
5: He further advises me that the horse in question is due to retain 20 rocks to one.
6: So you gave him the other tiles?
5: Well, not having it in my genes at the time, I cut two other business and professional friends in on the gravy.
6: Mm-hmm.
5: Dinosaur Torelli and Bones Moulton, $5 apiece.
6: And then?
5: Gentle Joe rushes out of Patterson's and...
6: has never been heard from again.
5: A sad tale.
6: You think he just stole the money?
5: Sam, Gentle Joe Higgins is a horse player, not a common sneak thief.
6: I'm sorry, sorry. But did he leave town?
5: He did not. On the advice of certain informers, I tracked this Gentle Joe to a ramble-shackle rooming house on Clark Street. 241, to be exact.
6: And
5: there the trail gets very cold. Very cold indeed.
6: He's made his move, huh?
5: No. But he had a landlady who would not let me in.
6: Complicated.
5: Oh, she is a frightening person to behold.
6: Hmm?
5: She is indeed half wildcat and half witch.
6: I'll deal with her.
5: Good. And tell Gentle Joe that I am not an overly suspicious person, but also relate to him my position. Hmm?
6: Uh-huh.
5: Dinosaur Torelli and Bones Moulton are two such gents as it is wise not to cross.
6: Rough.
5: Back fence gossip has it they are the undertaker's best friend.
6: Well...
5: indeed, it is also rumored they are behind their quota for the month.
6: Hmm.
5: Well, oh, and Sam.
6: Yeah?
5: At Bay Meadows.
6: Yeah?
5: A bad card. Nothing going today.
6: Oh. In preparation for my meeting with this redoubtable landlady, I ran through my repertoire of low, mean faces in front of the mirror, leaving smoking holes in the glass. And then I stamped out, heading for the rooming house on Clark Street. 241, to be exact. My knock was answered by... well, it was even worse than you told me. She was gumming a sen-sen.
7: What are you standing there for? You're shaking my geraniums.
6: Oh, no. Well, sir...
7: Speak up, Curly. I ain't got all day.
6: Madam, perchance do you house in this quaint colonial inn a fine old gentleman called Gentle Joe Higgins?
7: You the Lord?
6: No, I'm in business for myself. See this?
7: Oh... one thing I hate worse than the law is private detectives.
6: Hmm.
7: Can't trust them. Nope. Cheap. Never have any money.
6: Look.
7: Never want to pay anything. Always want something for nothing.
6: You.
7: A surly, no good lot of pocket pickers who should all be boiled in oil
6: and
7: thrown in a pit full of snarling.
6: One moment, madam. Madam, look at this.
7: Oh, yeah. Well. That's the kind of crinkling I like to hear.
6: I thought you would.
7: Wouldn't mind having a mattress stuffed full of that green paper.
6: It is a pleasure, distinctly, to be able to present it to such a charming, witty, and gay woman, I guess, as yourself. Now,
7: Come in, Bright Eyes.
6: Yes. Now, where did you say Gentle Joe could be located?
7: Second door to the left.
6: Thank you kindly.
7: Oh, he ain't in. Gone up somewhere, yes.
6: Your timing, madam, and I should add Defarge, was a little sadistic. Now give me my $5 back.
7: You ain't heard my proposition yet.
6: I've heard enough. Madam, you have acted in a very hateful manner.
7: another five, I'll let you wait in your room.
4: Madam, you are a Dresden doll. No matter what anybody says.
7: Can the tatter wave you off and let's go. Let's have a ball.
6: Once in Gentle Joe's room, I closed the door, thus separating myself from that Skid Row bankhead. While I was waiting, I cased the room. Spartan. A bed, a chair, a dresser, a racing form, some worn clothes, various mementos and pictures of his better days at the track. I was studying an old print of Equipoise when Gentle Joe turned up.
8: Yes, he was a great stretch runner, wasn't she? Yes, indeed. A mile and 141 and fifth, and hardly damp at the end.
4: Well, I, yes.
8: Now, don't look upset, Mr. Spade. Hmm? Fanny told me that you were a detective waiting for her.
4: Oh, she's a swell kid.
8: Yeah, Fanny's impetuous, but a good sort, yeah. Keeps the right people out and lets the wrong ones in. Fine judge of character.
4: No, you're generous, sir.
8: I'm about to have a cup of tea. Will you join me?
4: Be delighted.
8: I'll just take the water out of the tap. It's hot enough.
4: Well, Gentle Joe, I'm here on a rather painful mission.
8: How in goes the tea?
4: $5 Frankie thinks you caged him out of $1,500.
8: And now for the water.
4: And two tough friends of his are looking for your scalp.
8: There we are. Now we'll just let that steep a while, and we'll have us a pickup.
4: Did you hear anything I said?
8: Of course, Mr. Spade, of course. Every word. I know why you're here. Those men are worried about their money. Yeah. But next time you see them, you tell them not to worry.
4: Well, they said this sure thing of yours was going to return 20 to 1 odds. That's a lot of money.
8: Oh, it will. It will. All of that. Maybe even many times more. Yes, it's a sure thing.
4: You mean the race hasn't been run off yet?
8: Yeah, there we are now. I think the tea should be ready.
4: Well.
8: Mm-hmm. Now, this is yours.
4: Thank you.
8: And this is mine. a Darjeeling flowering pekoe. There's no finer tea.
4: Has an almond flavor.
8: Yes, it's peculiar to the region, especially pronounced in last year's crop.
4: Yes. Well, shall we get back to business?
8: Yes. Now, you tell those gentlemen that they have no need to fret about their money. It'll be returned to them many times over. Many, many times over. Are you feeling all right, Mr. Spade?
4: Groggy, I...
8: They'll look back on this investment with considerable pleasure and pride.
4: I don't know what's
8: happening. And someday they'll be able to say that they, too...
4: Stupid Sam. Nobody had to give me a saliva test to guess what happened. That nice, sweet, gentle old man had doped me right up to the ears. I tried to stand up, but my legs were like two wet pieces of spaghetti, and I went down. Gentle Joe went right on talking and smiling until everything was nothing. When I came to, Joe was gone, and so was my faith in horse people. Fanny had made herself scarce, too, and I stumbled alone out into the daylight for resuscitation. It took walking, coffee, whiskey, and a bowl of raspberries to bring me around. I eventually found a safe haven in my own office. Sam Spade, Detective Agency. Mr. Hangover speaking.
9: Mr. Spade, this is General Joe.
4: What? Listen, you...
9: Yeah, I know how upset you must be over my little deception.
4: Little deception?
9: It was all to a good purpose, Mr. Spade. You see, I had to get out of there in a hurry with the minimum of discussion.
4: I seem to remember you were hustled out of the racing game for doping a few three-year-olds.
9: Well, that's what some people in official circles felt. But, Mr. Spade, I want to apologize to you and tell you that I will be able to explain everything to your satisfaction. No. No.
4: What's the matter?
9: Help! Get away!
4: Hello! Hello! Hello! Hello! Somebody put the phone back on the hook, so I hung up and dialed a friend at the telephone exchange. She quickly traced the number. The call